0: plans to work from there at least one day a week. Meanwhile, the PM insists no prisoners will be let out as he announces a pause on an early release scheme. It was due to take effect from September in efforts to tackle overcrowding in jails in England and Wales. Southport killer Axel Rudakabana has been transferred from prison to a high-security psychiatric hospital. The Ministry of Justice has confirmed he's moved to Broadmoor. The Nighttime Industries Association has welcomed a cut to business rates for pubs in England. Clubs and live music venues will also benefit from the 20% discount, which will apply from next spring. Team England say they're eyeing up glory as the Commonwealth Games gets underway in Glasgow. The event officially launched last night in an opening ceremony which saw the King and Queen appear from a TARDIS. Bowler Sian Honour was England's flag bearer and is competing in her fifth Games. She says she's thrilled her family are supporting her from the stands.
1: It just makes it that little bit more special to just see their little faces. But, you know, win or lose, I'm still mum, and I think they've changed my perspective because I go home and I've maybe lost or not trained well, and it doesn't matter to them. I'm just home and they're happy.
0: And drought's been declared in North Wales and the Upper Severn, the first part of the UK to make the announcement this summer. July is on course to become the driest on record in Wales for 190 years. That's the latest. I'm Daisy Steele.
2: Talk Sport.
3: Good morning, I'm Hugo Chambray. Manchester City have formally completed the £116 million signing of Elliot Anderson from Nottingham Forest. The FA Cup winners presented the midfielder after agreeing a five-year contract. It's generally been a busy 24 hours of transfer news. Christos Solis is officially an Arsenal player. He signed a five-year deal from Club Bruges and cost £34 million, while Newcastle are set to reject a £70 million bid from the Gunners for Bruno Guimaraes. The Independent's Northern football correspondent Mark Douglas explains why.
4: Newcastle are talking more around the kind of £80 million, £85 million mark, and obviously still don't want to sell him even off the back of that as well. But we know how these things go. The player obviously does want to kind of talk to Arsenal. I think he probably would want to go to Arsenal if he had the opportunity.
3: Newcastle are closing in on Monaco midfielder Alhaji Bamba for just over £35 million. TalkSport understands Chelsea are close to a deal for Palace centre-back Max Lacroix. Elsewhere, Jermaine Defoe has left his role as Woking manager by mutual consent after just under 4 months in charge. The former Tottenham striker led them for the final six games of last season, losing just once. He spoke to TalkSport last week about his managerial career.
5: In terms of sitting there worrying about, you know, maybe someone saying to me, you're not good enough, that don't bother me. I would never lose sleep about that. You know, I've always backed myself, you know, because the reason why I can do that is because I know that I just work as hard as I can, and that's all you can do.
3: And King Charles has put saving the planet's oceans at the start of his Commonwealth Games opening ceremony speech. Sports stars from 74 nations marked their arrival at the Games. There were also performances from Scottish stars, including Katie Tunstall and Tom Walker. There'll be live coverage of the Commonwealth Games across the TalkSport network later on.
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And a very good morning indeed to one and all. Huge thanks to Jamie O'Hara and his pal Rory, although he was hypercritical of Rory's clue giving. I thought it was all right. I mean, it's a problem if you don't watch Coronation Street, Jamie, but that's down to your TV choices. But a great show for those two. And then we had Andre Walker and Ascall over there, very provocative, very funny, always very well informed, and that was on Talk. Meanwhile, from now on till 5, you're level with me. We are live till 5. It's me, Paul Ross, but we do have a very packed show for you this morning. I'm about to be joined by my producer and co-presenter, Stuart Armour. Very appropriate that Stuart's on the show this morning. I'll tell you why in a moment. We've got the very latest on the football front for you, of course, including Areola setting out his vision for his new $6 million club. That'll be Liverpool, of course. Plus, there's Elliot Anderson leaving Nottingham Forest for Man City for the small matter of, gulp, £300,000 a week. The Commonwealth Games officially opened in Glasgow last night, as we've just been hearing. Sir Chris Hyde came out of the TARDIS, the old-fashioned police box, followed by His Majesty King Charles III and the Queen Consort, Queen Camilla. And they were then joining Andy Burnham and his missus on the stage. It was a spectacular opening. So we're talking to Michael Waydock about that later in the programme. He's there spearheading our amazing coverage. It goes all the way through

0: till August the 6th. I think there's swimming and Paralympian powerlifting tomorrow on the agenda, and a lot more besides. We're also going to be talking about the PDC World Championship Darts. That's ongoing in Blackpool. We had Dirk van Dijvenbode, the aubergine farmer, and Luke Littler going through to the weekend's action. All that. I mean, there's a lot on the show this morning. I'm earning me call. That's why I'm on £300,000 a week. If only. Anyway, we're also going to be crossing live to Tokyo to preview this weekend's Formula E event and bring you an exclusive preview of Anthony Joshua's forthcoming bout against Christian Pringer. I think, all things considered, we've got a show. Happy birthday, by the way, to Martin Keown, an Arsenal Invincible, one of our colleagues here. He's 60 years old today. Let me be the first to say, welcome, Martin, to your seventh decade. And we're live till five.
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0: A man walked into a bar. Ouch. It was an iron bar. Why did the orange stop rolling? It ran out of juice. Doctor, doctor, I think I'm a pair of curtains. Pull yourself together. Why am I telling you those terrible old jokes? Because, my friends, today is, globally, Tell an Old Joke Day. Now, I've known for a while it was July the 24th. We mentioned it last year, in fact. I can't find out why it's July the 24th. As far as I'm aware, there's no major comedian, no Milton Berle, no Bob Hope, no Les Dawson Ball on today's date. The oldest joke on record is a bit too rude to tell. It's what they call scatological. It concerns the old laboratorials. It was a Sumerian joke that they dated back 4,000 years to 1,900 BC. I'll see if I can find a cleaner version of it. And there were jokes from ancient Greece. There was an ancient Greek and then kind of incorporated by the Romans joke book knocking around from about 400 BC. So we're talking maybe old jokes with a very young joker indeed. It's our pal Stuart Armour, who debuted as a stand-up comedian for one show only. Can you remember the earliest joke you ever heard or were told or understood?
2: I think it's got to be a man walked into the bar. No, a horse walked into the bar and the barman said, "Why the long face?"
0: You weren't told that as a kid, don't fib. You would have been told a joke about a bar as a kid, would you?
2: I lived in a bar, didn't I?
0: Yeah, but they wouldn't have that joke wasn't around then. I mean, maybe the Celine Dion joke was around then. Celine Dion walks into a bar on the bum and says, "Celine, why the long face?" But she can't help it. She's got a head on the canoe, can she?
2: What about...
0: Poor woman, don't pick on her.
2: It could have been a doctor-doctor joke or a knock-knock joke, maybe. Yeah.
0: I might be telling another doctor-doctor joke later in the program.
2: Oh, yeah.
0: Because it's rather appropriate. It's one of our showbiz birthdays for today's day. Strange, isn't it? National Tell an Old Joke Day. It's also National Tequila Day.
2: Oh, yeah. Tequila?
0: Tequila. Not Tequila Mockingbird. Tequila the drink.
2: Mm-hmm.
0: It's Cousins Day.
2: Okay.
0: And it's Drive-Through Day. Which is interesting because for the first time in probably about 3 years, I went through the chicken drive-thru yesterday. And in, I think it's Lethal Weapon 4, Joe Pesci warns Mel Gibson's character.
2: Right.
0: And Danny Glover, don't go to the drive-thru. You get screwed at the drive-thru. And
2: yeah.
0: I did.
2: Oh, no.
0: I quite clearly ordered me bucket, right?
2: Yeah.
0: And I ordered, you know, the little sides you can have with it. I said, I'll have two coleslaw and a gravy. Got home, gravy, four portions of chips, two portions of mashed potato. How carby do they think I am? And it's a genuine mistake. I suppose maybe in the heat of filling the order, they've grabbed what they thought were the little bowls of coleslaw and mashed potato.
2: Yeah.
0: Didn't want that. Hot afternoon, scorching hot, hot chicken, hot chips. Nothing to cool me down except mashed potato.
2: Did you complain?
0: No, because I got indoors by then.
2: Do you know the rule that they get away with it so that if you make a mistake, they don't. They tend to do something with it and sort you out. But
0: I've driven back once to Kentucky.
2: Yeah.
0: Others are available. And got them to change the order, but it's a faff, though, isn't it?
2: Oh, I know.
0: So what's the rule?
2: So if you leave the drive-thru without checking your order, nothing they can do.
0: Well, they did with me the only time I went back there.
2: They generally do.
0: What you've got to do then is delay everybody else and double-check their work.
2: Yeah, exactly.
0: Okay.
2: So because I used to work for McDonald's and they used to do I used to work on the drive-thru. And basically was if you obviously had to pack everything, but you had to give it to the person. You're supposed to then look at the order and check it before you move away.
0: They fold the top over though, don't they?
2: I know.
0: You weren't deliberately encouraged to put stuff in the wrong order.
2: No, mistakes
0: happen though.
2: No, yeah, exactly. Yeah. Little things like that happen. But generally, if something happened and it was a genuine mistake, you go in and just say, "Oh, this didn't happen," or whatever. They'll sort it out.
0: I mean, I know I'm chubby, but I don't want four bags of chips and two portions of mashed potato.
2: No, of course.
0: I do dip the chips in the mashed potato.
2: That's a lot of.
0: I'm not King Edward's long lost son.
2: I mean, that's
0: carb crazy.
2: Yeah, a lot of potato in it.
0: It's a potato in it. It was too much potato. put it in the fridge. I might fry it up this morning for Bubble and Squeak.
2: I mean, you talk about drive-through day. I'm guessing this is in America.
0: I think it started in America, but these things tend to get spread for marketing. But near me in Slough, there's a drive-through Greggs. And I wonder if it's the only one in the country. Yeah, drive-through Greggs.
2: No, Newcastle must have, surely.
0: That's where it started, of course, wasn't it?
2: Yeah, exactly. Yeah. It's funny you should say that, because I was talking to Tasneem, my other half, earlier today, and we were talking about, like, strange things about Americanisms, because obviously I was over with John and that. And
0: I mean, Detroit.
2: Yeah. They love a drive-through.
0: Well, they're lazy, aren't they? Too lazy to get out of their cars.
2: They have a drive-through bank.
0: Yeah, there's what, a drive-through bank in Slough as well. Maybe I'm being told by our Dave that there's a drive-through Greggs in Eastbourne, the Sunshine Coast.
2: Oh, okay.
0: There we go.
2: So do you say there's a drive-through bank in Slough?
0: Yeah, one in Slough, one of those modernish, it's called a Metro Bank or something.
2: And what, do you just drive through?
0: I don't, I'm not a customer there, am I? I'm barely allowed a bank account. But I've seen people do it. I suppose you go up and check your balance and get your cash out if you need cash or pay.
2: That's insane. Why? Just go to an eight, just walk up, get out of your car. Don't be so lazy.
0: You see, now this is where you haven't thought it through.
2: Right.
0: Because if you, a car-centred nation like the USA,
2: yeah,
0: you waste a lot of your land on parking space.
2: Right.
0: Your land becomes more valuable. If you can find a way that people can drive to your service.
2: Yeah.
0: But then don't get out. You don't need to waste. You can get, don't try out valuable land just for people to park their cars in for 10 minutes, go in the bank, be told they can't have a loan and leave.
2: So what, you just have them drive through?
0: It's like driving cinemas in the States, isn't it? I mean, you know, they're a car crazy culture.
2: Yeah, but the drive-in cinemas are a big, like, big parking lot, so aren't they?
0: Yeah, but I mean, what I'm saying is that they're a very car focused society because they had access to cars much earlier than we did in this country. Because in fact, we mentioned yesterday, in 1903, Henry Ford sold his very first motor car. It was a Model A Ford, not a Model T. That was a bit later.
2: I've seen the Model A.
0: Have you?
2: Yeah.
0: Oh, did you go to the Detroit Motor Museum?
2: I did, yeah. It was great fun.
0: Funny looking old, that old clown car.
2: It is, yeah, it is. I think I've got a picture of it on my phone. I should dig it out.
0: Excellent.
2: Yeah, but it's so fascinating, kind of, like, Detroit is very much Motor City and everything is evolved around the car. So they have public transport, but it's not as widely used in Detroit than it is probably in other states and other things like that. And it's really weird, like, the roads are huge. Yeah. I mean, I imagine their roads are huge in all parts of America, but especially in Detroit, they've, like, three or four carriages just in, like, going into the town, like, their main
0: city.
2: Well,
0: it's Motor City, wasn't it?
2: Yeah.
0: It's Motown Records.
2: Mm. And by Motown where the museum is, or where the old record studio,
0: headquarters used to be.
2: The dual carriageway, I don't know what you call it, but the road,
0: yeah,
2: is about three widths long.
0: Well, they used to, in the 50s and 40s, they had those land yachts, didn't they? Mm. Those massive finned cars and Cadillacs. In fact, Henry Ford's first brush with being a motor entrepreneur in industry, he worked for Cadillac.
2: Yes.
0: And then he left Cadillac and went to Ford, and they raised more money because they knew he could do it, well, you know, he knew how to put an engine together and all that stuff. And one of the conditions of him raising the money is he had to stay with that company. They didn't want him jumping ship. I presume that's why they call it the Ford Motor Company. A bit difficult for it to move on after that.
2: No, yeah. It's fascinating. And, yeah, I mean, America astounded me. I even found it, I know we have Costa and Starbucks drive-thrus, but everything over there is, you can drive through for anything you want out there.
0: Can you?
2: Pretty much. Maybe not that type of thing.
0: What type of thing? What do you think?
2: Just the way you're looking at me, Paul.
0: I think you can't drive. There aren't drive-through swimming pools, are there?
2: No, obviously not.
0: No, well, obviously not. Not a drive-through gym.
2: All right, okay.
0: I'm just saying. But you know, I know what you mean. Anything, certainly anything you want to eat or drink, you can probably drive through. Apart from the alcohol.
2: And bank.
0: Yeah. And bank.
2: And bank, yeah.
0: Okay. Good to know.
2: I just find that strange. I'm sure you could, there's probably a drive-through shop where you can do an order and you can literally just go to the window and you collect it. I'm sure there's something out there.
0: But then I wonder, again, technology's moved on slightly, because now we've almost gone back to what it was like in Victorian days, when everything pretty much can be delivered, can't it? So we've gone back to, like, a service industry where you've got your Uber drivers and just eat and all that stuff. And also, you know, all the big supermarkets deliver your stuff if you send in the shopping list.
2: Isn't it strange how things now kind of go full circle, in a sense, where you're saying, like, you know, back in the olden days, you know, everything was like a delivery service where everything was delivered to you. And then obviously that changed, and then we're going back to it. It's strange how cycles work.
0: No such thing as a new idea. That's what they say. Now, what did you make of the Elliot Anderson move to Man City? He's on $300,000 a week. I think it's cost something in the... It's a five-year contract, and with bonuses, it works out at around 300... I think it's $300,000 a week plus bonuses. I think it's cost him £116 million. And he said, cheeky monkey, he's from Forest, of course, he's joining the Kings of Manchester.
2: I mean...
0: City.
2: That's a bit like Morgan Rogers saying to Chelsea fans that they're the best team in London.
0: Yeah.
2: So, I mean, yeah, it's just
0: it's a wind up, isn't it?
2: It's mind games, it's digs. And do you know what? I'm here for it. And to be fair, Elliot Anderson, I wouldn't say he set the world alight at the World Cup, but he definitely was a positive player for England during that World Cup campaign. And, you know, he's joining a City team that, you know, new manager. They've still got, you know, Erling Haaland. They've still got their big guns there.
0: Yeah.
2: And he done well at Forest the season before. I can't see any reason why he won't shine at
0: City. Play at Old Trafford on September the 13th. I'm sure we'll be there. We'll certainly be covering it. Whether we've got full commentary or not, I do not know. So the season is, the clock is ticking down to the start of the season. The sports bar team, mm-hmm. overnight, that is, we're not the sports bar, overnight team, extra time.
2: Yeah.
0: Two-thirds of us are now supporters of championship sides.
2: Yes. How are you finding your, or how are you adjusting?
0: Started yet, has it?
2: Well, how are you adjusting?
0: Jared Bowen sticking around, that's good news. And we beat, who did we beat the other night? I think we beat Stevenies, didn't we? 5-0.
2: Yeah, 5-0. I mean, it's a friend.
0: I know, that's a nice walk.
2: Although it was funny, if you were listening to the sports bar the other day with Dean Saunders, and he was kind of giving their...
0: His Wolves only won 1-0, didn't they?
2: At Man U.
0: Yeah. Mm. No, not Man U. No. Where were Wolves playing?
2: When?
0: Maidenhead, I think.
2: Oh, yeah.
0: Yeah, it's a warm-up pre-season. They only beat 1-0.
2: So they were talking about pre-season friendlies and the psyche around it. And Dean Saunders was like, so this is what I was like when I'd go into the changing room for the game. We've gone out, we've played Man United, right? Yeah. This is hypothetical, right? Wolves gone and played Man United in a pre-season friendly.
0: Because he was at Wolves when Jamie O'Hara was there.
2: Correct. And he said, we go and beat him 1-0, right? So I'll come into the dressing room. Right, lads, you've just beaten one of the biggest clubs in the Premier League.
0: This is from Cornwall?
2: I don't know, I'm just...
0: He's Welsh, isn't he? The Welsh accent.
2: I can't do a Welsh. Oh, boy, oh! No?
0: That's insulting.
2: Oh, is it? Okay, fair enough.
0: Marcus Stairs not listening to our snooker boss. He's Welsh. He wouldn't take a guinea for that.
2: Yeah, well... Anyway, so he was like, right, boys, we've beaten one of the big guns, you know.
0: Yakida.
2: Look at that. It's a good start for the season. If we can beat Man United, we can beat anyone, right? Yep. If they lose 1-0 to Man United or 5-0 to Man United, whatever, they just lose to Man United.
0: Lose to 7-0,
2: yes,
0: I say.
2: Whatever. Well, boys, you know, Man United, a great team. You know, they're expected to beat us. Don't worry about
0: it. It's a pre-season friendly.
2: Yeah.
0: Wouldn't you say that? Don't worry about it. It's only a pre-season. I'll put that, you're the C team.
2: But that's what I'm saying. So he's basically saying there's two flips of the coin. If they go and beat Man United, do you know what? Wow, we beat a big team. Or, you know, don't worry about it, lads.
0: What if they drew?
2: A good point, I guess, against a big team.
0: Phone him up. Get Dean back on the programme.
2: Shall we get Dean back on the programme? But, you know, so, I mean, yeah, okay, you beat Stevenage 5-0, but how are you feeling? Do you think you're going to get automatic promotion again this season?
0: Nothing is written.
2: The Championship's a hard league, Paul.
0: They're all hard leagues, aren't they, if you're trying to get out of them?
2: Well, I would say the Championship is especially hard. If you go into it, because you've got all the teams that are either pushing to go up or avoid the drop, so you kind of have that middle ground where you could just get stuck in the middle. Whereas if you're in the Premier League...
0: What we want to avoid is the Leicester double relegation. And
2: I don't think we'll get that.
0: We won't get that. And we're not starting with a four-point deduction the way Southampton are. Ha ha, what a shame, never mind.
2: Yeah, I mean,
0: Come spy with me.
2: I think Southampton will be fine as well. It depends on what happens with Tonda Ekar. If he's in charge at the start of the season, I think they'll
0: be fine. Well, the FA may be inflicting a six-month ban on it, mightn't they?
2: Yeah, but then what do you do? Just sit him in the stands for 6 months?
0: Well, I think they were probably hoping that the owner... The Slovakian fella
2: would have
0: sacked
2: rid of him, yeah,
0: and made the decision for them. So we'll wait and see on that one. When the news breaks, you'll hear it first on Talk Sport and Talk. But up next is our friend. He may also be offended by Stuart's attempt at a Welsh accent. Lawrence Moore, a top Talk Sport reporter, with me, Paul Ross, and you guys after this.
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0: And we've been hearing about it in the news, my friends. A big night in Glasgow last night. The start of the Commonwealth Games, the 23rd Commonwealth Games, got underway. Sir Chris Hoy emerged from the TARDIS, not the real one, the old police box. And he introduced to the crowd His Majesty King Charles III and the Queen Consort, Queen Camilla. They then joined, he opened the game officially, King Charles, of course he did, and he then joined Andy Burnham, our current Prime Minister, and his wife. It was a spectacular opening. There was music, there was cheering, and we're going to be there for you every step of the way. Our coverage is back on tonight. We've got Michael Waylock standing by, Athletic Supremo. This will get you in the mood.
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4: Right hook there, Bernie. Richardson comes back with a straight left hand, but again, Richardson trying to box behind that jab.
5: I don't even think we've seen the best of him yet.
6: Yeah, honoured to represent my country, and yeah, as I say, hopefully I've done that with, you know, humility in and out of the ring.
0: Now, it's the fourth Commonwealth Games to be hosted in Scotland, and our main man for All Matters Athletic is firmly ensconced there with our top team, and he joins us now. I'm delighted to say it's Michael Waydock. I saw it on the TV, Michael. I think it was on Channel 5. Spectacular-looking opening ceremony.
7: Yeah, good morning to you, Paul. I mean, obviously, early hours of the morning here. Glasgow absolutely still buzzing after that ceremony at the Hydro. Different one because it wasn't in the stadium. There was about 10,000 people there. Last time Glasgow hosted, they had the opening ceremony at Celtic Park, 40,000. But I thought it was really good, and it was very befitting, I think, for these reimagined games. There was a great skit at the beginning with Sir Chris Hoy supposedly picking up the King and Queen from Balmoral, taking them on a bit of a guided tour in the TARDIS around Scotland. As ever, of course, the nation's parade. And what I thought was really good, actually, was they got the athletes into the ceremony really early. So they got the athletes in as part of that nation's parade right at the start, and then they were able to enjoy the show. One or two who are performing and competing tomorrow, for example, I saw them sneak away, but most people stuck around for the likes of Callum Beattie with the big Scottish football anthem, Yes Sir, I Can Boogie. We heard Nina Nesbitt singing the Proclaimers, Katie Tunstall as well. And then obviously the formalities at the end where the baton relay was brought in by the likes of Hannah Miley, Neil Fuckey and Kieran Achara, the basketball player as well, before the King officially opened things.
0: Marvellous stuff. Although I hesitate to have a negative note, but we have had some rather surprising people withdraw at the last minute.
7: Yeah, well, I think the one that withdrew at the weekend was Dina Asher-Smith, and, yeah, and she told us that at the weekend, that she was only going to be here in the 4x100m sprint, but I saw her at the Diamond League meeting. We actually sat and watched the Josh Kerr mile world record together, and she told us then that she wasn't going to be competing, but that's been officially confirmed today. But Team England have announced a number of big names that aren't now going to be competing in track and field. So talking of sprinting, I mentioned Dina Asher-Smith, also Daryl Neater. The big name is Katarina Johnson-Thompson, who won gold medal in heptathlon in Gold Coast in 2018, in Birmingham in 2022. She's got some niggly injuries, though, and she's now looking to see if she can try and recover in time for the European Athletics Championships in Birmingham. And Matt Hudson-Smith, another one pulled out today, along with Amber Anning as well, both 400-meter runners. So they have been replaced. And as I always say to people, it's not about who's not here. It's about who is here. And there might be some new names that might come to the fore over the next 9 or 10 days. But having said that, it is, I think, very disappointing. Certainly, I know from people that have bought tickets to go and see someone like Katarina Johnson-Thompson, Dina Asher-Smith, Matt Hudson-Smith. People that have bought tickets will be disappointed. Team England will be disappointed because there are some big medal hopes as well. But there might be another couple of names, I think, that Team England might still announce before the track and field gets going at Scotstoun on Monday.
0: As I understand it, Katharine is being replaced in the England squad by Niamh Emerson, who I think took bronze behind her, didn't she, back in 2018?
7: Yeah, and do you know what? And she's had a real sort of difficult time ever since. I remember those games on Gold Coast and being in Australia for them. And Niamh kind of burst onto the scene. And we've got this wonderful sort of tapestry, haven't we, of multi-eventers. You think of someone like Kelly Southerton, of Jessica Ennis-Hill, of course, and then Katarina Johnson-Thompson came along, and we were thinking that Niamh Emerson might well be the next cab off the rank, if you like, the next one off the production line. But yeah, difficult time with injury, and we haven't really seen too much of her. I've hardly seen anything of her, I don't think. I think I've maybe spoken to her once or twice in the last 6 years, but yeah, she's got the nod. As you say, she won that medal on Gold Coast, surprised a few people then, might surprise a few people here.
0: Now, I think I'm right in saying, I think you told us the other night, that the Victoria hosting, which are Australia hosting, it would have meant the games were in March. Why we may be seeing these withdrawals, because of the proximity, the closeness now, effectively, to the European Championships.
7: Yeah, I think there would have been withdrawals in March as well, to be honest with you. I think it would have been a different type of team, because certainly from a track and field point of view, March is the end of the indoor season, and it's when athletes are readjusting and getting ready for their outdoor season. So actually the March timing doesn't suit some people. So go back to Gold Coast in 2018, there were quite a number of withdrawals then. But we always do have this bit of congestion in the summer with the European Athletics Championships and the Commonwealth Games. It's happened before and it will happen again. So I just think, with the doubt over these Commonwealth Games, I think a couple of years out, people obviously are planning their seasons in advance. We've got this new event that we spoke about the other morning, didn't we? The Ultimate World Championships that some people will be targeting as well. So, yeah, I just think we've got great swimmers in this championships. There is a European Swimming Championship as well. There might not have been as strong a swimming program, certainly from the home nations, if the games had been in March. It always just brings its challenges. The sporting calendar is so crammed and so packed these days.
0: Now, I know the track and field competitions start on Monday. I think we've got swimming on the horizon, but again, on the withdrawal front, I think from St Lucia, their 100-metre champion, Julian Alfred, is pulled out. And also the Canadian swimmer, I suppose superstar is not too strong a word, Summer McIntosh, one of the sport's biggest names, is going for the Pan Pacific Swimming Championship. I must confess, Mark, I've never heard of that.
7: Yeah, we must get TalkSport to buy the rights to Pan.
0: So you can spend time on Tahiti or somewhere, is that right? Off to Fiji?
7: Something like that. I mean, maybe a trip to Tahiti or somewhere like that would be good after Glasgow. Yeah, there is always going to be withdrawals. I think a lot of people obviously will be looking at what else is going on, as I mentioned, in the calendar this year. So, you know, it's sad for a lot of people. A lot of people have bought tickets to go and see the likes of the names that you mentioned. But from a swimming point of view, the swimming gets going 10:30 later on this morning, Tollcross International. So my colleague John Cushing will be there tomorrow morning. We've got Duncan Scott, who has loads of Commonwealth and Olympic medals, be racing for Scotland in the heats. Tom Dean as well for England, the likes of Katie Shanahan for Scotland, Ollie Morgan for England. And then all eyes around about 5 to 12 later on this morning, the men's 100 metres breaststroke heats, Adam Ramsey-Petey. And we'll also, of course, see the first medals tomorrow. Ooh. There'll be gymnastics medals tomorrow, so there'll be the men's team competition. And another withdrawal, of course, was Max Whitlock. So that will have damaged the England team a little bit. But before that, I'm heading off to the SEC Armadillo for the para powerlifting. And you've got the men's lightweight final. And look out, there could be a men's Team England medal for Mark Swan. So the first medals of the games will be in para powerlifting. Could be a medal for Team England around lunchtime later on today. There might be another one for Olivia Broome of England in the women's lightweight final later on as well. So first time ever that a para event will be the first medal event of the Commonwealth Games.
0: Fingers crossed for everybody there on that front. Now, also, I mean, there's lots of focus, obviously, because it's being held in Scotland on the Scottish athletes. I think you mentioned Josh Kerr to us the other day, the new mile world record holder. And also, we've got the defending 10,000-metre champion, Eilish McColgan, going to be in action. So who do you think are the front runners, forgive the pun, when it comes to Scottish medal hopes?
7: Yeah, well, Josh Kerr, of course, everybody is excited to see Josh Kerr. With Eilish McColgan, she obviously has switched her attention now to road running. So she is a marathon runner by trade now. But anyone that was in Birmingham in 2022 will never forget her brilliant run to win that gold medal in that 10,000 metres. I think if these games were anywhere else in the world, Eilish McColgan wouldn't be here because, as I said, she is very much focused on the marathon.
0: Well, there's no marathon here this time around, is there?
7: Yeah, there's none of those sort of road cycling events, no triathlon. No events really that need roads being closed that are very expensive to put on because, as we know, these games have been put on stage in that budget. So I think Eilish is here just because it is in Glasgow. Whether she is in any kind of form to win a medal, she got quite sort of seriously, not injured, but hurt at the London Marathon. She seemed to sort of take a lump of skin out of her foot somehow, which I remember. She came in to speak to some of us after the marathon and her shoe, her trainer, was absolutely soaked in blood. And it was actually a bit more serious than we probably realized at the time. So she's been rehabbing that. I know she's been abroad doing some warm weather training, but she will come back and run on the track. It might be the last time we see her on the track. So I think it's going to be a moment. It's going to be a story. It's going to be emotional, whatever happens for Ailish McColgan, who I think then will be targeting another Olympic Games, five, maybe six Olympic Games at Los Angeles. But as I said, that would be in the marathon event, because obviously marathons will be back at the Olympics.
0: And with that being too corny, I'd imagine there's going to be a real benefit. One would hope there'd be a benefit for the fact that it's later than advertised. It's in Scotland. The school holidays are on. It's the kind of thing that can absolutely kickstart, or at least get going properly, a love of athletics in younger fans, because they're going to be off school. They can go along and see these amazing events.
7: Yeah, and we saw a lot of young fans at that opening ceremony earlier on this evening that actually overran by around about 20 minutes. So a late night for many people. There's a brilliant little fan park in and around the Hydro and the SEC and the Armadillo, where there's got loads of activations there for children as well. The mascot Finney is very visible around and about. So lots of people getting their selfies with Finney. But the key thing I would say about these games on that point, which I think is a really important point, is because we've got these reimagined games, actually all the venues are quite close together.
0: Yeah.
7: And you can go to a lot of different sports in a day and just walk between them. Now, Los Angeles in 2028, the Olympic Games, that is going to be completely impossible. It was actually pretty impossible to do that the last time the games were here in Glasgow. It was a much bigger footprint. Mm. But all of these venues are all within 8 miles of each other. So, you know, if you were lucky enough, or there still are some tickets available, as I understand it, you could go and see swimming in the morning. You could go and see some para powerlifting in the afternoon. And then you could go and see gymnastics in the evening. You could have that kind of day here at the Commonwealth Games.
0: And if you can't make it there, you and the team are going to bring it magnificently to life. We have got a crack team up there, have we not?
7: It's going to be fantastic. So we are going to be live from 7 o'clock this evening. Natalie Sawyer and Greg Rutherford will be hosting proceedings in the studio. So our main focus later on tonight, of course, will be that swimming. And that will have commentary from Alfie Reynolds and Molly Renshaw at the Tollcross International Stadium. I will be there asking some of the questions, Paul side as well. We'll also bring you up to date with John Cushing and with Georgie Heath on how the gymnastics has gone. So I said the men's team final. So that will come to a conclusion around about 9 o'clock later on tonight. So Georgie and John Cushing will be your people for that. And we'll have a roundup, obviously, of everything else that's happening. So we've got boxing, we've got the 3x3 basketball, the 3x3 wheelchair basketball as well taking place. And as I said, I'm going to the para powerlifting as well. So we will have some reports and interviews on those first medals too.
0: On a personal note, when you're poolside doing the interviews, will you be wearing the Waydock family ceremonial budgie smugglers?
7: I've had a lot of people mention today the fact that I was wearing a pair of orange trainers and a matching orange top, which was just coincidence.
0: You won't get knocked over, will you, even late at night there, wearing that little bit of gear?
7: High-vis on the feet and above the waist, actually. So I think I'll just keep covered up, poolside. I'm not sure I could rival Duncan Scott.
0: Yeah, you don't overshadow the athletes, do you? You know, one thing you're going to get fed up with is every wags up there thinking they're the first people to sing, "Is This the Way to Armadillo?"
7: I think I'll leave that to the wax.
0: Fantastic stuff there from our pal Michael Waylock. Keep it tuned to the TalkSport Network. Regular updates as well. Of course, we're live. We've got a big team up there from Glasgow for the 23rd Commonwealth Games. And we're live this morning till 5 with huge thanks to Michael Waylock, our favourite.
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0: And time now, my friends, to rewind the radio clock for the best of TalkSport over the past 24 hours. You can hear Mandy Goldstein and Troy Deeney. Now, they were on Drive and they were swapping domestic anecdotes. Troy revealed he doesn't really do much at home, and his wife even packs his case for him when he's going away. Early in the day, Exeter Man United fan Will Mellor joined Max Scott and Charlie Baker, and he thought, he's a big Man United fan, Will Mellor. I've worked with him a few times, lovely fella. Used to be in 2 pints of lager and a packet of crisps, please. And also he won Celebrity Fame Academy back in the day. He was on with Max and Charlie. He's a big Man United fan, and he thinks Michael Carrick has at least managed to bring back the team feeling, that cohesive unit feeling to Man United. And kicking off the day yesterday, there were Siobhan Ahern and Gabby Abon-Lahore. They were on breakfast duty. We're joined by the man we've just heard from, TalkSport's athletics correspondent Michael Waydock, who talked about some of the big names who are going to be joining him and our team, live exclusive coverage on TalkSport, in Glasgow for the Commonwealth Games. How do Beckham and Ronaldo sound?
7: David Beckham had a key moment when the games were in Manchester in 2002. He was very much part of the opening ceremony with the baton. And David Beckham is here in Glasgow as well. But it's not Golden Boots. So before you get excited, it's another David Beckham, one of India's finest cyclists. So David Beckham is here, and also Ronaldo is here. But the Ronaldo is actually Ronaldo Singh Leighton Jam. So the David Beckham, as I said, he's a cyclist. He's been at the Commonwealth Games before, so crashed out in the men's keyring when the Games were held in Birmingham in 2022, named after David Beckham, the England-Manchester United star, of course. And Ronaldo is a 24-year-old, who's actually a former junior track cycling world champion and has various medals from the Asian Championships. He's named after the Ronaldo that lobbed David Seaman at the 2002 World Cup.
21: Yeah, it's the right player. It's not... You know, the right player coming into the squad. I think Michael Carrick, what I liked about him, and it's not just Michael Carrick, he's got a great team around him. We want to get that feeling back at Man United that we are a great team. It's not about individuals, you know, and I think that's what we want. We want that spirit back, and I think Michael Carrick brought that. I mean, he brought the smiles back onto the fans' faces, and we started enjoying our football, and I think whoever fits into our team and our squad is the right player. We don't want to bring in some key signing who's a great player but doesn't fit into what we're doing. So, you know, it's about the team. There's no one bigger than the team. So, you know, if we can come together as a unit, I think we've got a good chance of doing well next year, because I think City might fall away. I think Arsenal will be just as good. I think Liverpool are going to come again.
22: Yeah.
21: I think things are going to change a little bit at the top of the table.
23: I'll be honest, I'm very fortunate. I do nothing around my house.
24: Okay.
23: Yeah.
24: When you go on holiday, who packs your bag?
23: What? 100%.
24: I just find... Gabby said the same. I find that insane.
23: Why?
24: What do you mean, why? The emphasis is on you to explain why, not me.
23: Well, she's better at it than me. Why would I say
24: that? What about if you get to the other end and you go, where's my shopping? Lucky shorts, where are they?
23: We had that today because my gym gear wasn't packed out.
24: Right.
23: And I did leave it out. She didn't do it. But...
24: How dare she?
23: He did say it was a me problem, which I then went back and forth with. But listen, she's very good at it, so why should I stop her doing that? Now, I'm good at paying the bills. She doesn't get in the way of that.
24: Yeah.
23: So, you know, 50-50.
24: Doesn't get in the way.
23: 50-50.
24: Wait about the way, I'm trying to pay the gas bill.
23: Yeah, 50-50.
24: But don't you think, like, getting your other half to pack your case is something that happened in the 70s?
23: No.
24: I find that so insane that happens.
1: She cooks as well. She's a great cook.
24: You cook?
1: No.
24: What do you offer? Apart from the money, the financial side of it.
1: This is a lot of questions about that. I don't offer much, I'll be honest.
24: Right.
1: But I am a good bit of crack around the house. I do have a lot.
0: Wow. Ladies listening, address your complaints to Troy Deeney, not me, on the drive show yesterday. His tongue was in his cheek, I hope, to an extent there. Now let's have a quick look at the front pages of this morning's papers. It's July the 24th, 4 o'clock this afternoon our time. Tyson Fury will be in boxing action. We're previewing that later in the programme. On the front page of The Times, The Telegraph and The Guardian, and inside all the other papers, it is His Majesty King Charles III arriving via the TARDIS in Glasgow to open officially the Commonwealth Games and to receive the King's Baton, which started, I think, March of last year in Trinidad and Tobago. Chris Roy started that run. Chris Roy came out of the TARDIS first, and it was a new royal box. It was a police box as Queen Camilla and King Charles III emerged from it. Front page of The Guardian as well, though. Burnham, number 10 North, is Britain's biggest ever rebalancing of power. The jury's out on that one as far as the Tories are concerned. Front page of the Daily Telegraph this morning, though. Burnham orders halt to early release. There's been controversy about this for a number of high-profile cases where people were going to be released just halfway through their sentence. It was felt that was going to be something that would reflect badly in the polls for Labour, so they've changed their mind on that. Front page of the iPaper, going their own way. State pensioners with no other income will be exempt from tax. The new Chancellor, John Healey, gave a commitment that pensioners whose only earnings are the state pension will not pay income tax, and good news for 820,000 retirees. And the front page of the Sun newspaper this morning, I'm a Paralympian, get me in there. That well-known figure, he's often on the BBC, Adepitan, is set to be the first wheelchair user on I'm a Celebrity. Also on the front page of the Sun newspaper, prisoner early release halted. The OOR Daily Star goes with official Kings in North. Now, the King of England, King Charles III, was way north. He was in Glasgow. Andy Burnham has been called the King in the North, a reference to the Game of Thrones and the fact he wants to kind of have a more bipartisan type of government, geographically anyway, by having a number 10 Manchester. Supermank, I'm working from home. Burnham, I'll be at number 10 today. And they've got Larry the Downing Street Cat on the front page with a Andy Capp-style flat cap on, saying, put kettle on, mate. As if he's suddenly become a northern Larry the Cat. Meanwhile, front page of the Daily Mail, His Royal Hooness. That's pretty good, isn't it? TARDIS delivers King to the Games, see page 3. Not quite as dramatic as Her Majesty the Queen effectively parachuting into the Olympics with Daniel Craig greeting as James Bond. However, front page of the Metro this morning, Burnham poll boosts as he cuts rates for pubs. Ahead on pints is the giveaway paper's front page headline. And Burnham, my night's out at the Hacienda, that Manchester club started, I believe, by Tony Wilson from back in the Manchester days in the 90s. And finally, the Daily Express also goes with TARDIS fit for a king. Those are your front page headlines. We're on Talk Sport and Talk. We're in live till 5.
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0: Now, yes, there is boxing today and tomorrow. And yes, we are reflecting the bouts involving both Tyson Fury and Anthony Joshua. They're effectively warm-up bouts. The Tyson Fury fight will not be televised. It's happening in Thailand in front of a crowd of about 1,500 people. But if either of those bouts are lost by either Joshua or Fury, then the big bout in November will not go ahead. So we're talking boxing in the next hour of the programme with top boxing writer and expert Mike Rosenthal. We're also going to be reviewing the transfer news so far and other big stories from the EFL with Kartik Krishnaya, one of our regulars on a Friday, editor-in-chief of Beyond the 90. But I suppose the biggest sporting story over the past couple of days has got to have been the opening yesterday evening and the ongoing events today in the 23rd Commonwealth Games happening now in Glasgow. It was meant to be in Victoria, Australia back in March. They felt they couldn't afford it, although they are paying something in the region of £150 million sterling towards the cost of these Glasgow games, but they're going to cost a fortune, involving over 70 countries or principalities. Also, I think 3,000 athletes are turning up. There's no Commonwealth Village this time around. I think they're staying in hotels, which will probably be incorporated into the cost factor. But we have been doing some big interviews in advance of the events that are on today. And ahead of the Commonwealth Games, TalkSport caught up with gymnast Luke Whitehouse about going to the games that really almost didn't happen.
8: Hi, I'm Luke Whitehouse. I'm an Olympic gymnast and I am preparing for the Commonwealth Games in Glasgow. So yeah, really excited for the Commonwealth. It's not a competition I've done before and it's another major ticked off. Yeah, unfortunately I won't be going to the Europeans and that means I can't retain my title. But I think since getting the news and the announcement of going to the Commonwealth, I've weighed up and I think going to the Commonwealth is going to be... I think I'll look back in my career and think, yeah, that was... I'm glad I went to the Commonwealth Games. For the team, Team Gold is the aim. And then individually, I think all-round, floor, vault, P-bar rings, I think it's all up for grabs. You've got Canada that are really strong. They did the Pan Am Games, won that, beating America, actually. So I think, yeah, Canada will be wanting to come to the Commonwealth Games with the eye on the medals, so... I think it's just even more special, you know, your family and friends can come and watch. It's not like it's the other side of the world where plane tickets are really expensive, accommodation. Obviously, the accommodation is expensive still, but yeah, it's just a lot more accessible for the fans to come and watch. I think when you put your arm up and actually compete, it all goes a bit, like the noise goes a bit fuzzy and you kind of zone in, but you can definitely hear the crowd. And I can hear my parents shouting as well and your teammates. But then as soon as you finish the routine, you just hear the arena like go really loud again. It's sort of a weird experience.
26: Now, you can expect to see Luke Whitehouse in the Team Olympic men's final and individual qualification at 5:30. And that's at the arena. And after that, we've had our reporter, John Cushing. He caught up with Team England weightlifting gold medalist, Emily Campbell. And I don't know if you've ever met Emily or seen Emily Paul, but she has some interesting choice of hair. And that was the discussion with John.
9: Yes, the plans are set in stone for the hair. My hairdresser is coming. She's going to be doing my hair the day before. And then we've got a few little added extras to add on to the day. But the reveal will always happen on the day. You know that. You have to wait, guys. I'm sorry.
26: It's another few days where we have to wait. But seriously, how important is it that you're back here defending your title?
9: It's massively important, you know. As I get older and everyone's getting younger and we're seeing the next generation come, it's nice to know that I've still got a little fight in me to, you know, try and stay at the top. And, you know, I will go out there, I'll give it my all, and obviously I want to come back with the gold, but, you know, if I get rewarded with that on the day, then that's what's meant to be.
26: And you're one of our greatest Olympians. The Commonwealth Games is still important.
9: It absolutely is. This is where my journey started. You know, back in 2018, I was, you know, just enjoying weightlifting for what it was, and it was the thing that made me realise that I could be an Olympian and, you know, obviously go on to then win two medals at the Olympics. And, you know, Commonwealth Games will always be special. It's very hard to kind of put it into words how special the Commonwealth Games is, and we're just very thankful to Glasgow for saving it, putting it on, and we're here now, and it's really exciting.
0: Great stuff there from John Cushing talking to Emily Campbell. But we've also going to hear now from the top England team swimmer, Luke Greenbank. He spoke to John Cushing as well and talked to him about his form ahead of the competition. Swimming starts later on today.
10: Good, yeah. I'm really looking forward to it. I don't want to put too much pressure on myself, but I feel like I can go in there and perform well and hopefully bring home a medal.
11: And what about Team England's chances in the pool as well? We know how strong Australia will be.
10: Yeah, obviously, I think Australia are obviously a well-known swimming nation, but so are England, so are Scotland, so are Wales, so and the number of other Commonwealth strong swimming Commonwealth countries. So I think it's going to be a really good week of swimming. Really excited to see what people can do. But from England's perspective, we've had a really good prep camp, and I think we'll go into the pool next week and smash it.
11: Final question. You've mentioned your parents a couple of times. You can't be a swimmer without them, can you?
10: No, absolutely not. You know, they've been on this journey with me. They were up at 4 or 5 a.m. For those early morning starts, so it's nice for them to be here tonight and kind of like reap the benefits of my swimming and like my success, because it's as much their success as it is mine.
12: I've never been to any athletic events, Paul, but
0: even at school.
12: No. Well, it means like a spectator. So like when we had the 2012 Olympics, I've not been there. I've not gone to any like you know when they do like the Diamond League in Birmingham and places like that. I've not gone to any. I have gone and watched our old producer Jake Watson swimming in an event.
0: Like the Ironman type stuff he used to do, didn't he?
12: But he's big into his swimming now, so he does a lot of county swimming. So they do like at the K2, they do a lot of county swimming.
0: It is travel life.
12: Yeah. And I'll tell you something, it is like if you don't know who you're like watching, so I mean, I don't know who all the swimmers are, but if you don't know who you are, you can get lost in the pool and you can watch them, but you don't know who's where, what lane they're in. You get all confused.
0: I was probably wear shirts on their backs. That's the thing. No, they have numbers in that one.
12: And I was trying to follow Jake when he was swimming, and I lost him.
0: Oh dear!
12: Even though he hadn't changed lane or anything, I just lost him because I forgot what lane he was in. So it's a memorising sport, but I think it's better on the TV than it is in live, I think, personally.
0: Well, we're going to be bringing it, and on radio, of course. And we'll bring you updates, yes. Regular updates throughout the day. The Commonwealth Special, though, is each evening, 7 p.m. with Natalie Sight and Greg Rutherford, including commentary and live updates from the evening's action. Michael Waydock and John Cushing, who will update you regularly from the Commonwealth Games in Glasgow throughout the day as well. Also, I mean, we're spoiling you for choice. We've got the PDC World Match Play Darts from Blackpool. Mm. Live commentary back tonight at 8 o'clock. Ian Dancer and Mark Walton have regular updates there from the Winter Gardens in Blackpool. The session starts tonight at 8, but they'll be popping up throughout the evening on Talk Sports and then give you an update, maybe even on Ben Fletcher on the overnight show on Extra Time.
12: It's Martin Kellner this weekend, Paul.
0: Is it Martin Kellner?
12: Yeah,
0: big MK Don himself. Okay, so with Martin Kellner. And we've also got Saturday on Talk Sport, live boxing from Jeddah. It's a fight night special. Coverage starts at 7 p.m. on the TalkSport app, and then from 10 p.m. on TalkSport for the main event, John Rawling, Paul Smith and Spencer Oliver join Adam Catterall, the Catman, for that big bout, Joshua versus Pringer. And this afternoon, although it'll be in the news, but there's it's not been televised or I believe any radio commentary, in Thailand, it's Tyson Fury in a warm-up bout with a fighter, I think you pronounce his name Vuk or Vach. We'll find out more on that from Hugo in the sporting news. That's 4 o'clock our time this afternoon. If either of those fights are lost by the Joshua or Fury, or heaven forfend even both of them, then their planned bout, that big fight between Joshua and Fury, planned for November, will not happen. So a lot riding on those two fights. Just curious, I mean, obviously for Fury it's more like a tune-up fight, a warm-up fight, but the fact he's decided not to have it televised, we'll be talking to in the next day of the programme,
12: Mike
0: Rosenthal on.
12: Yeah.
0: But he's also saying, because he's been training, a boxing camp in Thailand, and he's found the people so hospitable and so kind of courteous and not pestering him, he's doing it almost as a payback for them. It'd be the first time he opens a boxing night or a boxing bout.
12: Oh, wow.
0: So it's the opening fight on it, and it's him, 4 o'clock roughly our time this afternoon. We'll give you updates on TalkSport, no doubt, and clue you in as to who wins and how they do it and how they manage to do it. But again, Anthony Joshua, Christian Pringer, tomorrow night on the TalkSport app from 7, 10 p.m. on TalkSport for the main event. That'll be Adam Catterall, Spencer Oliver and the gang, including Paul Smith, on TalkSport, and we're live till 5.
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33: 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From the Sky News Centre at 2. Andy Burnham's opening a new government headquarters in Manchester, known as Number 10 North, in a bid to shift power away from Westminster. The new Prime Minister will work from there for the first time later today. Meanwhile, plans to release thousands of prisoners early across England and Wales have been paused. Andy Burnham's announced a freeze on the scheme, which was due to start in September, to ease overcrowding in jails. Mark Fairhurst from the Prison Officers Association thinks a review is right.
39: We must listen to the victims of crime. We've got a lot of...

0: Around 3,000 athletes are involved in 10 sports over the next 10 days. Reigning light middleweight boxing champion Rosie Eccles has her sights set firmly on gold.
1: This is my third Games and my aim is to retain the title from the last one. You know, to come home with a gold medal, three medals. That's why I've come back and why I've stayed, obviously to represent Wales, but to bring another gold home, to stand on that podium with the Welsh anthem. That's what dreams are made of.
0: A Painted Lady Summer is underway, with huge numbers of the migratory butterflies arriving in the UK. Conservationists say this could be the third biggest year on record for the species. They're urging people to count sightings. That's the latest. I'm Daisy Steele.
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3: Good morning, I'm Hugo Chambray. Manchester City have formally completed the £116 million signing of Elliot Anderson from Nottingham Forest. The FA Cup winners presented the midfielder after agreeing a five-year contract. It's generally been a busy 24 hours of transfer news. Christos Solis is officially an Arsenal player. He signed a five-year deal from Club Bruges and cost £34 million, while Newcastle are set to reject a £70 million bid from the Gunners for Bruno Guimaraes. The Independent's Northern football correspondent Mark Douglas explains why.
4: Newcastle are talking more around the kind of £80 million, £85 million mark, and obviously still don't want to sell him even off the back of that as well. But we know how these things go. The player obviously does want to kind of talk to Arsenal. I think he probably would want to go to Arsenal if he had the opportunity.
3: Newcastle are closing in on Monaco midfielder Alhaji Bamba for just over £35 million. TalkSport understands Chelsea are close to a deal for Palace centre-back Max Lacroix. Elsewhere, Jermaine Defoe has left his role as Woking manager by mutual consent after just under 4 months in charge. The former Tottenham striker led them for the final six games of last season, losing just once. He spoke to TalkSport last week about his managerial career.
5: In terms of sitting there worrying about, you know, maybe someone saying to me you're not good enough, that don't bother me. I would never lose sleep about that. You know, yeah, I've always backed myself, you know, because the reason why I can do that is because I know that I just work as hard as I can, and that's all you can do.
3: And King Charles has put saving the planet's oceans at the start of his Commonwealth Games opening ceremony speech. Sports stars from 74 nations marked their arrival at the Games. There were also performances from Scottish stars, including Katie Tunstall and Tom Walker. There'll be live coverage of the Commonwealth Games across the TalkSport network later on.
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6: My friends, you're listening to me, Paul Ross and Stuart Armour on Talk Sport and Talk. We're live till 5 this morning. Big hour ahead of us now. We're going to be hearing from Kartik Krishna, live from the USA. He's the editor-in-chief of Beyond the 90. Covers all the EFL action. Big on the cricket as well on that front as well, and kind of sports generally, but mainly football we're drilling down into this morning. On the morning we learn, not really surprising, is that after only 7 games in charge, 4 months at Woking, Jermaine Defoe has said, that's it, I'm leaving Surrey. Maybe not. I don't know if he lives in Surrey, he's moving away from Woking anyway. So we'll get the latest on that. Non-EFL, non-National League action there, courtesy of Kartik Krishna. And we are talking boxing, again live from the States with Mike Rosenthal. Tyson Fury fights today in Thailand, 4 o'clock our time. Anthony Joshua fights tomorrow night. Our build-up starts about 7 on the TalkSport app. But from 10, we're going to have coverage of that bout. And if either of those bouts are lost by the main men, Joshua or Fury, Fury or Joshua, then the bout plan for November between the two of them will not happen. So a lot riding on those. So I've got lots to unpick on the boxing front. And in the next hour of the programme, we are crossing live to Tokyo. Talk about the air miles. John Jackson's over there getting ready for Formula E for the weekend. And, of course, he'll guide us through that and a lot more besides. So a lot to get through in the next couple of hours of the programme. We're live till 5 this morning. Alongside me is Stuart Armour. Slightly shocking news about Jermaine Defoe and Woking, is it not?
7: Strange, because didn't you speak to Moose and he was talking about Jermaine Defoe in the week that he'd gone up to visit him. And it's strange because he apparently was talking or telling everyone that he was looking forward to the start of the season, which is actually only 2 weeks away for them in the National League. And now they're managerless. They're going to go to Sutton United without a manager.
6: Now, Ben Fletcher, who normally does the weekend overnight show, Martin Carroll is in for him back this weekend. He's a huge Woking fan. Have you had a chance to see if Ben knows any inside stuff on this?
7: So he just says it's civil war, is what he said to me. So I'd imagine it's just a disagreement between board and management about obviously either the direction or a signing or something's gone wrong.
6: And no names about who might step in to cover it.

0: No, he hasn't. He didn't say who he thought might be in the lineup to kind of take over from him. But I mean, you can't just go from like say what Tuesday, Wednesday. Oh, I'm looking forward to the season. And then I think even in the article I've given to you, he posts on Instagram saying that he couldn't continue managing his managerial post at Woking. So obviously something's gone.
1: Is that another offer?
0: No, I think something's gone wrong.
1: Okay, so talking about the future of the club. So he'd have made the right noises saying, I'm looking forward to it, but there was obviously wrangling behind the scenes there for the summer.
0: Yeah, and then, yeah, like I say, they've parted way with him, and we're going to have to see who's going to come in next and maybe steer that ship for Ben Fletcher and co, because there's a few Woking fans here, or there's a few people that go to watch Woking games from here. Connor is another one of our producers. He's a big Woking follower. I don't know if he's a huge fan, but he definitely goes to the Woking games. So, yeah, it'd be interesting to see. And it's from an interesting point, it's a result I look out for because of Ben Fletcher, I suppose, on the weekends.
1: And because of Paul Weller, Rick Buckler and Bruce Foxton.
0: Yeah, of course.
1: Jam.
0: Yeah, the Jam. Yeah, exactly. Yeah, no, not because of them. But you know, I keep an eye out on you know friends' teams. So I'll be.
1: So they're another team of yours.
0: No, they're not.
1: So they've got Chelsea.
0: They're not.
1: Air United, Sutton, Horsham, Crawley, and now Woking.
0: No. Well,
1: all things to all men. That's what
0: you're going to add West Ham and Southampton because no, I look over them.
1: You don't want
0: as well.
1: You're too busy. You're too fickle.
0: So, but you know, they're just kind of some of the results that I look out for. I mean, I'm looking forward to seeing how West Ham.
1: No, I know what you mean. I always look out for because I live kind of Berkshire way, and I used to cover Reading. I always see what Reading are up to, and also because I lived years ago down in Exeter, training local boys. I always see what the Grecians are up to.
0: Old Exeter City.
1: Yeah. You know the name of the ground they play at?
0: St James's Park.
1: Which is also I think play where Sunderland play. I'm joking, of course.
0: Don't upset those Sunderland fans, Paul. I mean, Middlesbrough
1: upset it for the Newcastle fans. Now, what do you make of this? We kind of spoke about it earlier in the week, but it's now been confirmed that Villa have announced a loan signing of that Chelsea winger, Alejandro Garnacho, until the end of the season. He's only 22 years old. It could become permanent next summer should certain criteria be met. I'm not sure what they are, but will you miss him at the Chelsea?
0: So, at this moment in time, looking at Chelsea... Looking at what's going on with Chelsea at the moment, it looks like we are going to be going with two wing-backs rather than wingers. So in that sense, I don't know if we will miss Garnacho because Garnacho is very much a left winger.
1: But of course, you've got Morgan Rogers coming in from Villa.
0: Yes.
1: As Garnacho is on loan to Villa.
0: Correct, yeah. But the way I think the formation that Alonso is going to go, he's going to have three at the back, two wing-backs, two defensive midfielders, two number 10s and a striker. Which is very much like the formation he played at Leverkusen when they went invincible. So for us, we don't need the wingers. So I think Garnacho going to Villa, I mean, let's be honest, he didn't set the world alight at Chelsea. He obviously had issues at United, and that's why United wanted
1: Well, I wonder if that's what lies behind that phrase, if certain criteria are met. Whether that's anything to do with commitment to training or
0: I think it's appearances.
1: Life outside the football club.
0: I think it's appearances. If he makes a certain
1: and the return on goals or whatever,
0: yeah.
1: How he delivers for them.
0: Yeah. So look, I wish him the best of luck. He's definitely a talented footballer because you know you don't play for Man United and Chelsea if you're not talented. And also, I'm doing a bit of disrespect there to Villa. You also don't play for Villa because Villa are a good team at the moment.
1: Because Villa have got European football this season, haven't they?
0: Well, they've got Champions League football.
1: Who've Chelsea got?
0: They
1: trip to Boulogne, maybe, if you're lucky.
0: Yeah, but that's on the Wednesday evening when we're not doing anything.
1: Yeah, a nice little outing. Yeah. Team bonding.
0: Exactly.
1: Don't get the duty free.
0: So, look, I wish him the best of luck. I hope he does well for Villa and I hope he gets his permanent move to Villa and settle down because you don't want to see these young talent or, you know, these stars go, you know, flitting between clubs.
1: Or flipping,
0: yeah. You know, you want to see them settled. I mean, it's a bit like Somerville. I mean, I know he was a couple of years at you guys, but, you know, he's moved from Leeds to somewhere else. I miss the team where you had, like, a team where you knew who your team was.
1: But for that to work, this is one of the things I was going to ask you about, was players get recruited by managers.
0: Yeah.
1: Or coaches, maybe not directly, but the decent coaches and managers at the bigger club will have a huge input and say so into that. And then if their tenure comes to an end, and they often do, I mean, you know, a lot of managers are lucky to get two seasons at some clubs. That means the players they've brought in, the vision they had, can go out the window.
0: Of course.
1: And that means you are going to see less proper continuity, less commitment. And that also means, and it's what Will Mellor was talking about, the actor but Man United fan, which Michael Carrick's now doing at Man United, that sense of building a team where you are all in it together, impossible to do if you lose your manager, if you change managers every 18 months, which is what's happened to Man United pretty much up till now. I know we've had more prime ministers in this country than they've had coaches over the past 10 years. But they're running it pretty close, aren't they?
0: So, okay, let's take Arsenal for the prime example here, right? Yeah. When they lost Wenger, they then dropped between a couple of managers, right? They've now got Arteta in, right? And he's been at the helm now, what?
1: 6 years?
0: 6-7 years, yeah. Right?
1: So he won the Premier League title.
0: That's what I'm saying.
1: Got the FA Cup in his first season, ish.
0: But he's taken on a team where it's not his team, and he's slowly moulded it into his team, adding the players that he thinks needed at the time. Not going over the top, not drastically making cuts in Cole straight away. You know, he's kept the players that he wants to keep, that fits in with his mould, and added to that and developed that. So in that sense, yeah, if you're changing your manager every 18 months, you're going to have managers that will come in, they'll say, right, okay, I like these players, but I don't like these players, outcast them, whatever. Then the next manager comes in after 18 months. The outcast players are still there, but maybe that manager then likes them and then outcasts some of the other. So you're going to have always that chop and changing. If you have, you know, like where Arsenal are now, you could see Arsenal being a force now for the next, I would say, 5 to 10 years if Arteta stays at his post at Arsenal. And you could say probably the same thing with Manchester City and Pep. You know, when Pep, you know, Man City got a bit of money, you know, they've gone through things like Pellegrini, Sven-Goran Eriksson, you know, they've gone through several managers, then got Pep.
1: Yeah.
0: Let Pep build his team. They built a dynasty, you know, they won. I mean, okay.
1: They were patient early doors with him, weren't they?
0: Yes.
1: It took a couple of seasons for it to come together and cohere.
0: But again, that's what I'm saying. So that, you know.
1: By the same token, with no disrespect to Man City, sorry to bust in there, but. Sure. There's less pressure, and there was less pressure then on Man City to deliver immediately, the way there's always pressure on Man United. And that's maybe a mindset they've got to change at Man United.
0: I totally agree. You know, Manchester United now haven't won a Premier League title since probably, what, 2013, maybe? Somewhere around there.
1: Oh dear, what a shame, never mind.
0: But, you know, you're right, they have to change that mindset. They need to go in, right, we need to give this person a project. So Carrick's been given the job, and do you know what? If this season doesn't go well for Carrick, give him another season.
1: Okay, let's turn to your team then.
0: Sure.
1: There have been different parameters for Chelsea under Abramovich, and he was very much just title and trophy hungry.
0: Sure.
1: And he would seem to, you know, very few managers last year more than a couple of seasons, even if they really delivered for him. But you are performing a bit like, not as bad as Spurs, but well below par.
0: Of course, yeah.
1: Below expectations. Is that down to managerial uncertainty from the owners, or is that down to simply, I mean, because that whole, I mean, let's, without being unkind about, you know, the chap we came over from, where was it, Strasbourg? Salzburg?
0: Yeah. I mean, that was Liam Rossignol.
1: Everybody knew, with half a brain, you did have to be Mystic Meg or even Septic Peg to know he wasn't the man for the job.
0: So, looking at what we know from that scenario now is...
1: But you could tell Dave, you know...
0: No, of course.
1: It was mentioned. Really? What's he done?
0: So what you can see from that whole incident was Maresca was leaving because he knew he was going to be the City manager at the end of the season. So
1: he got a press conference today at 1:30. We'll keep you across what he says on the TalkSport network, Maresca.
0: So he left. Yeah. And that kind of came as a little bit of a shock to the hierarchy because they weren't expecting him to leave or, you know...
1: They must have been aware that was floated in the ether for ages.
0: Yeah, but I think maybe...
1: He was like the heir apparent to Guardiola, wasn't he?
0: But maybe they were thinking that he'd probably see the season out and then leave, beginning of the year. So, obviously, then they go, right, well, there's no real managers out there that we can really bring into the club. We don't really want to go to somewhere like Frank Lampard. I know he wouldn't leave Coventry at that point. You know, or he may have if Chelsea came calling. Who knows?
1: No, he wouldn't, not for the third bite.
0: No, probably not.
1: He's earned the right to be in the Premier League with Coventry, and he wants to build on that.
0: Of course, Strasbourg are part of the Bluco branding of football clubs. So they've just gone, right, well, we'll take Liam Rossignol from Strasbourg and move him over to Chelsea. It was a disastrous appointment, and we don't really want to talk about that part of our history because it was very, very...
1: hand to mouth.
0: Yeah, very bad.
1: It's kind of ad lib, wasn't it? Make it up as they went along. I think they looked around about who's in the group, who's had success, who hasn't got that big a house to fill with furniture, we can move him quickly, get him over, Rosinha.
0: Yeah.
1: Book him.
0: Exactly that. And now we...
1: I know slightly more than that went into it, but it felt like it, didn't it? It felt ramshackle.
0: Yeah. And now we've got this... We've obviously looked... They've done their homework, or you'd like to think that they've done their homework in getting in Xabi Alonso. Because if you actually look at his record, he done really well at Leverkusen, went undefeated, won them the Bundesliga, won them the league, their League Cup as well. Was unlucky in Europe because they got to the final. And went to Real Madrid. Okay, he fell out with the players.
1: Yeah.
0: But his record at the club was still pretty decent when he left them. So his...
1: Is that where it's come down to, a pretty decent failure at Real Madrid for Chelsea?
0: Yeah, but no, but what I'm saying is, like, if you look at his record, his record alone probably wasn't sackable. It was more of, he didn't, there was a disagreement with the players, or there was, you know, there was unrest with the players.
1: Yeah.
0: And that obviously made his job untenable. So you've got, you can tell he's a good manager, and a lot of the big clubs are circling around him. And I think, you know, for them to move in quick.
1: A lot of the big clubs and Chelsea.
0: And Chelsea, yeah, yeah. And Chelsea did well to get him in. Yeah. I hope he's a success for Chelsea, because I'll be honest, Chelsea need success, because we've been failing for the last, well, since Abramovich has gone, we've won one Champions League.
1: Yeah, that was under Tuchel, of course.
0: And that was under Tuchel, and still under Abramovich, sort of.
1: Yeah.
0: And we've just done nothing since. So we need to, I know you say we won the Club World Cup and we won the Conference League, but let's be frank, Chelsea should be winning those, well, maybe not the...
1: Should be in hot contention.
0: Yeah.
1: You shouldn't be... Not in Europe at all.
0: No, I agree. And, you know, for us to lose to Sunderland on the last game of the season, to lose out in Europe, is a joke.
1: Yeah.
0: So I'm hoping that, you know...
1: Well, I was laughing, certainly.
0: I think most of the nation was laughing. Because the fact that...
1: If only Spurs had gone down as well, I'd have been really happy.
0: I mean...
1: Not just because West Ham... I'd have been happy if West Ham were going down, we dragged Spurs down with them.
0: I was going to say, if Spurs had gone down, you would have survived relegation.
1: Of course.
0: And to be fair, I think you should have. I think there was some... dodgy decisions towards the end of the Premier League season that kind of sealed your fate.
1: You think Donald Trump made a phone call?
0: I think, do you know what? That's probably what happened. Donald Trump phoned up and went, I made Arteta.
1: Yeah, well, I played golf with Harry Kane. I know he's in the Bundesliga now, but he used to play... No, of course not.
0: But yeah, Chelsea, I'm hoping for a positive season from the signings that we're making, or, you know, from the movement that we're making. You know, we've got rid of Cucurella, which I think was a bad decision because our defence needs tightening up. But we're linked with John Stones. We're linked with Lacrosse at Crystal Palace. So it looks like they are looking to bolster that defence that I think has been our issue.
1: Final question very quickly. Morgan Rogers, worth 117 million of your British pounds? No.
0: I don't think any player's worth 117 million pounds. I don't think Anderson's worth 116. I don't think, you know, Isak, when he moved, was worth his money. But that's what the clubs are playing for now. So in that context, yeah, fine. That's what they paid for him. That's his valuation. Is he worth it? No. No player's worth that.
1: Unless he starts to really shine at the Chelsea.
0: But I
1: mean, then his value could increase so further down the line. Because that's what... I mean, Chelsea have been very clever in this length of signing thing. I think, and amortising the wages across 5 years, or spreading the cost over 5 years. And they're very good at doing the business off the pitch. It's on the pitch where it's got to count. And there's only a certain amount of time that it can go on like that. But I think, I mean, this, you know, I wish all Premier League clubs ill, given that I'm not in the Premier League, as a West Ham fan now. But, I mean, if Spurs were to have another really poor season...
0: I don't think they will after the signings. You know,
1: we did that last season,
0: No, of course. No, but, I mean, the signings they've made this season, I think Spurs are going to be in European contention easily this season. And I don't, do you know what?
1: Having finished 17th two seasons in a row.
0: Yeah. Do you know, but it's so hard in the Premier League now, because you look at the Premier League and you can make a case for every club in the Premier League to get into Europe. The good thing about that is we have more European places available to us. You know, I think we've got like something like 9 clubs in Europe. That's almost half of... maybe 8 clubs. You know, that's almost half the league in European football.
1: Yeah.
0: So you look at that and you think there's a case for every team to get into Europe, bar maybe Hull City, Coventry, which I'm sorry to say.
1: No, Jimmy, the ones that are the newcomers. Yeah. But then look at Sunderland get promoted and were really in hot contention, weren't they?
0: Yeah, well, yeah, they could have very easily been in Champions League football at the start of the season, the way they...
1: So nothing is written.
0: No, of course not. But yeah, that's what I'm saying. You could look at the league and you could literally just say every team could get European place. And I think that's what makes the Premier League so special and unique. There's that you look at it and think, okay, you'd expect Chelsea, Man United, Arsenal, Liverpool, Man City to be kind of the top five. But no. You can look at it and go, well, Villa are there now. Yeah. Villa.
1: Sunderland came close.
0: Yeah. You've got Brighton. You've got Bournemouth, who are now, you know, in European competition. Yeah.
1: Chelsea, not so much. Brentford, Spurs, definitely not.
0: Brentford are up there. Spurs are another team that you'd think. So you look at that Premier. You look at that Premier League and you think it's an exciting league to join, because even for a player who maybe wants to play in Europe, but and the Premier League.
1: It's a yes. No. One very quick last question. Do you think it's going to be a three up, three down season?
0: As in like Coventry, Ipswich and Hull?
1: Three up, three down. Do you think it's going to be that again? Last season, that didn't happen.
0: No.
1: Tragically for West Ham. So yes, no?
0: I think Sunderland might have problems, so no.
1: And on that bombshell, if you want to join the conversation, 03717223344. On the way, though, it's our pal, one of our regulars, Kartik Krishnaiyer, Editor-in-Chief of Beyond the 90, on all your EFL action and a lot more besides.
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1: Time now, my friends, to welcome back a man who's always in the know. He's the Editor-in-Chief of Beyond the 90s, our regular on a Friday, where it's great to have him on board. It's Kartik Krishnaiyer. And I understand you're attending games with a strong kind of international link for you as an American, Kartik, continue, because you're off to see Wrexham Leeds tomorrow our time. Is that right?
19: Yes, that is correct. And looking forward to that match. I already got to spend some time with Leeds off the training pitch, when they came off the training pitch in Yorkshire before they traveled out here virtually with them, and are going to get to see Wrexham in training tomorrow. And then obviously the match is the next day, Sunday morning, UK time, Saturday night, US time. What I'm particularly curious about is what sort of moves that Daniel Farke and Leeds are going to make, because consolidating in the Premier League is very hard in year two, as we all know.
1: Now, Wrexham are also in the news over here, because apparently they're about to appoint a man, a sporting director, that we had an eye on at West Ham. It's Newcastle's Steve Nixon, who's got a very good track record. I think he's head of recruitment at the moment with the Magpies. He played a key role in Joel Linton's £40 million switch to St James's Park, and also Bruno Guimaraes, who may be off to the Arsenal, of course. That's an interesting, very ambitious signing, I think, from Wrexham. Another indicator of where they want to end up season after the next one.
19: Yeah, and I think they're looking at a guy that did a lot of the work that Dan Ashworth got credit for at Newcastle after Dan Ashworth moved from Brighton. And Guimaraes signing and the Joel Linton signing are fantastic examples of that. Joel Linton, the guy that Steve Bruce brought in to be a striker, eventually Eddie Howe moved to play deeper in the midfield. I think what Wrexham is looking at from my conversations with them, and I'll have more of an insight on this the next few days, is finding some guys. They have signed a lot of veteran players, like a lot of guys who we know have championship pedigree and even some Premier League experience. They now are looking for that next level younger player that the sides with more sophisticated scouting networks tend to identify, and Wrexham has not to this point.
1: Now, the other story with the Wrexham link involves Southampton and the ongoing fallout from the Spygate scandal, which featured at the tail end in a rather witty way of the Welcome to Wrexham most recent series I've just finished watching. Of course, Southampton had a 4-point deduction. Had it been more than that, Wrexham may have had a case for saying, well, look, we would have had, you know, had they not been cheating, had the deduction been in place, we'd have qualified to be in the playoffs. Parking aside that section of it, what do you make of this notion that Chonda Eckhart may even be banned for 6 months? I wonder whether the football authorities were hoping that the owner, the Slovakian owner of Southampton, were going to kind of make the decision for them by sacking Chonda Eckhart. In fact, he's on record very stridently saying he wants to stand by him.
19: Yeah, I'm stunned by this. I assumed Southampton would go ahead and sack him after the FA investigation and after the playoff final. And we would be a month, 2 months into a new manager by now. And instead, you have the owner very much sticking by him. Now the FA having to go ahead and charge Eckhart directly. Otherwise, you can't begin the process of suspending him, banning him for 3 months or 4 months or whatever it's going to be, or 6 months. So it's pretty shocking Southampton's going down this road. This is one of the genuine mysteries coming into this season, Paul. How do we assess Southampton given all of this going on? Because still, if you look at their squad, they're good enough to get promoted. And now with West Ham down in the championship, it affects your club directly.
1: Yeah,
19: should Southampton be docked more points is a question I would have with their obstinance on this.
1: I suppose one of the counter arguments to that might be missing out. There was no guarantee they were to go back into the Premier League, but that's often billed that playoff as the £200 million match. They've undoubtedly had the chance of boosting their income incredibly, taken away from them, and they start with a points deduction. Maybe there's a feeling amongst some football fans who are neutrals that maybe they've been punished enough without necessarily going straight for Chonda Eckhart and adding to their woes.
19: Yeah, I can see that case, because you are correct. They would have been the overwhelming favorite against Hull City. Yep. Let's face it, I think they probably beat Hull. Hull were good enough to beat Borough, but I don't know that they would have been good enough to beat Southampton at Wembley in a playoff final. Maybe they've already lost £200 million.
1: Well, that's what was odd was Southampton had the momentum, and when they spied on Oxford and Middlesbrough, it didn't really do them any favours, did it? They lost to Oxford.
19: Yeah, and it seemed to be something they did not need to do to overcome Borough, who were kind of stumbling into the playoffs, while Southampton had had an FA Cup run to the semifinal and had almost gotten promoted automatically, despite starting in such a bad state under their previous manager, under Will Still.
1: Now, I know it's that time of year when people can give very gung-ho statements, very ambitious statements. Everyone's got that drive and will to win. I was intrigued, though, by the Stoke City fullback Aaron Cresswell's interview about the Potters, saying we've got to push the bar higher because, as you and I spoke about, I mean, it's a while ago now, but I think it would have been late November, Stoke City was sitting second, and it seemed increasingly likely they were going to get that promotion automatically.
19: Yeah, I mean, I think that that's a very, very interesting comment from Cresswell, a player that I have tremendous respect for. Yeah. I think that you probably wish you still had at West Ham in some regards. That's an ambitious statement before the season to make, especially when we're assuming with the likes of West Ham going down, Wolverhampton Wanderers appointing a new manager, and obviously Burnley always has this tendency to bounce back up, although their managerial search and finally their appointment has been a bit of a mess, plus the Wrexham ambition, plus Southampton still being in this division, plus Burnley still being in this division, you would think Stoke would not be in that position, but who knows? We didn't expect Hull to be in that position last season. They had veteran players, much like an Aaron Cresswell, who led them to promotion. So, yeah, don't count Stoke out.
1: And I believe also those Stokes, Emery Tesgal, I think you pronounce it, he's joining Wickham on a free, and Charlton are signing Danny McNamara from Millwall. So there's interesting movements happening already, but this is, of course, at a much lower level than some of the headline £116 million players we're reading about in the Premier League.
19: Yeah, and I really wonder about that McNamara move because, to me, he's a guy that provided important depth last year for Millwall. And if Millwall is beginning to lose guys and kind of shed their depth, remember how close they were to going up. In last season, and well, I mean, they could have been the beneficiary of the Southampton thing if they had done their job against Hull. So, it'll be interesting to see how Millwall comes back. We know financially they're more limited than every other side we've talked about. How they come back if they're feeling like they have to shed some payroll to keep their big guns around.
1: And I mentioned Charlton already. Apparently, Plymouth are signing a Charlton player, Alex Mitchell. There's a feeling, though, at the moment, I think we're waiting for some of the bigger, with all respect to some of the bigger championship sides, to make their key signings. There's a feeling, I think, at the moment of kind of, you know, Jarrod Bowen, thankfully, staying at West Ham, for example, but other teams haven't really kind of staked a claim or indicated, even if they've got new managers, what they might be going for.
19: Right, and there is a possibility that some of the guys like James Ward-Prowse at West Ham feel like they need to get off their books. Yeah. They won't be able to, and he's going to have to play for them in the championship, which I know that's not ideal financially for West Ham United, but it also probably means West Ham has a better chance of getting promoted. I think based on that, we will see on those sorts of things and who leaves Burnley and who potentially doesn't hang around at Southampton if this thing gets worse, we might see some intense movement the last week or two before the kickoff of the championship.
1: And let me ask you this finally. I know you're also on Beyond the 90, all about the cricket as well. We've had some interesting events over here. We had the Ben Stokes scenario going on. We've had a lot of talk about the future of the game as far as baseball ending, being in the kind of very much in the melting pot. What are your thoughts on that? Are we going to see a sea change in English cricket, do you think, going forward, Kartik?
19: Well, I think, first of all, not having Ben Stokes, who's one of really historically one of the great English cricketers at the test level, is going to affect things. It's interesting because after all of that happened, Brendan McCullum is still coaching the white ball sides, and they went out and destroyed India, which no one expected to see, with the same kind of aggressive baseball approach in fixed overs cricket that had not been working in test cricket recently, but it's working better than ever for him in the fixed overs cricket. So that to me is quite telling. I mean, obviously you've had some great contributions from the likes of Harry Brook and Jofra Archer when he's on bowling. He's one of the best in the world, but I don't know if the ECB wants to go completely away from basketball, because I think it really does tap into kind of the aggressive nature of a lot of English cricketers. And I think up until the Ashes this past year, it was working. Now, obviously, the 6 months since the Ashes have been horrible. And then this Ben Stokes thing was the topping on that. But I think maybe you look for a similar type of manager, honestly.
1: And finally, excuse me, I've got a coffee for coming on here. Finally, tell us a bit about Beyond the Nines, if you will, please, Carty. What you offer there? It's a brilliant service.
19: Yeah, so we cover lower division soccer in the US and in England. We've started covering cricket in the last year, and we are probably going to start covering more of the Premier League this year, just because it's a subscriber-based service and people want to hear more about Premier League clubs who are not the top six. So maybe there'll be more Aston Villa coverage and Leeds coverage and Sunderland coverage and that sort of stuff on the site this year.
1: Brilliant stuff there from Kartik Krishnair, who, lucky fellow's off to see the Wrexham Leeds game over there in the States. Talking to me, Paul Austin, you guys on TalkSport and on Talk. Coming up, from football and a bit of cricket to boxing, courtesy of Mike Rosenthal, in advance of the Tyson Fury fight, 4 o'clock this afternoon our time over there in Thailand, and Anthony Joshua in action tomorrow night on TalkSport. Cheers, Kartik.
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1: Great boxing writer, novelist and personality Norman Mailer once said, only two things in life are guaranteed to surprise you, women and boxing. I think we're all shocked and surprised and enthralled by the news that Tyson Fury is fighting this afternoon as the opening bout in Thailand, in Pattaya, 4 o'clock our time. No TV cameras there. We'll update you on it as far as we can get information about it. But it's basically a warm-up fight, a tune-up fight for Fury. And in advance of the Anthony Joshua bout in Jeddah tomorrow night against Prenger, which is live on TalkSport, build up on the app from 7. The fight itself is scheduled to start around 10. Our team's over there. Here we go.
30: British heavyweight boxer Anthony Joshua was involved in a car accident.
31: I was walking with giants, man, that kept me protected, kept me shielded, and I know what I'm going to do, what's right for them.
32: Serious. And it's lights out!
33: Wow!
32: Anthony Joshua!
34: They told me, if you beat Prenger, we'll give you Tyson Fury. I said, please, give me that contract.
35: He's got destructive power, so as soon as that shot lands, it's over.
36: He looks in the shape of his life. He's been training at Usyk's camp.
37: Anthony Joshua!
0: seen as the final hurdle before that potential showdown with Tyson Fury.
34: Fury is what he says he is. Maybe he should step forward and Frank should put his fighter forward instead of worrying about what I'm up to.
1: It is going to be an astonishing weekend of fight action. Eddie Hearn spoke to Drive ahead of the fight and discussed Pringle's chances on beating AJ.
2: It's heavyweight boxing. I mean, the guy's got 20 wins, 20 knockouts. I guess it's easy to say, yeah, but he's never beaten anybody of the ability or with the CV of Anthony Joshua, but he's never been in with them either. So we know he's a young guy with plenty of ambition. He's a big lump and he can punch. Therefore, we have to take him seriously. Given everything that's happened to Anthony, given all the everything that he's had to overcome, given the carrot of Tyson Fury, I will always tell you, it's squeaky bum time. But we should be good enough. We should be professional enough to go out there and do a demolition job on Christian Prenger, and hopefully Mr. Fury gets on the plane after his little jaunt in Pattaya and comes and sees us on Saturday night to get in the ring and announce this thing, because it's done.
1: At the moment, we think that isn't going to happen, but we did speak to Anthony Joshua, only Spencer Oliver and Alan Smith did, and he told the lads when his fight with Tyson Fury is scheduled to happen.
3: When does Fury Joshua happen? Where does it happen? And what's your message to the man that calls you the big dosser?
5: Okay, so Saturday, world championship level fight. Go get the victory, then I get the promotion. I'm going to speak to my team. When do they think it's good to get back in the gym, start preparing again? So it'll be pushing towards the last quarter of this year, maybe November, May, I don't know, but it won't be sometime in September. It'll be sometime later on in the year. But as I said, I'll say again, this is my world championship fight. It means a lot, this fight on Saturday, for many reasons.
6: Final question. Do you think, I know Tyson Fury's boxing on Friday night.
5: Do you think he'll come?
6: You know where I'm going with it. Do you think that he will actually turn up?
5: Potentially.
3: Will you still say you're the landlord?
5: 100%. 100%. I've got the keys to the city.
1: Landlord or Dosser, a big lump who can punch. I was stunned by the news of that Pattaya fight. It may be a tune-up fight, a warm-up fight. I wonder whether it was done in part to kind of throw shade over slightly, to almost take some of the attention away from the big Joshua fight. I wonder what the real man who knows boxing, fantastic boxing journalist and commentator, thinks of it all. Mike Rosenthal joins us once again. It's been way too long, Mike. First of all, let's talk about this Fury fight. It's not going to be televised, not that he needs the money. And there is a risk, I suppose. I don't know much about his opponent, but there's a risk were he to lose it that maybe the Joshua fight simply wouldn't happen this November. Good morning, Mike.
7: Good morning. Great to be with you, Paul. I think that both of these opponents were chosen very, very carefully. I don't think either one has much of a chance at all. You know, Marius Wach was a pretty good fighter, okay fighter once upon a time, but he's in his mid-40s now. Right. He's lost many more fights than he's won over the past several years. So I think he's just a body that will allow Tyson Fury to sort of sharpen his skills. It's a tune-up fight, in other words. They're going to get by these two guys, and they're going to have their fight toward the end of the year.
1: And I suppose it adds a certain frisson to expectation and the ticket sales that there's that will he or won't he jump on a plane from Thailand and maybe announce or be at ringside for that Jeddah fight. Prenger has got a big punch, though, has he not, as he's shown in the past?
7: Well, Eddie, you just played a clip from Eddie Hearn. He's knocked out every guy he's defeated. Yeah. He's only lost one time. He's 20-1 with 20 knockouts. So you'd think he has some power, but you have to look at the opposition. I mean, I've never heard of any of the guys that he's fought. So this is part of that being careful when you choose an opponent right before a super fight. I mean, listen, Joshua was only one fight removed from being knocked out by Daniel Dubois. So a guy with power has a chance against him. Who knows? And, you know, Joshua has been knocked out more than one time, so it's possible. But, I just don't see it happening. If this guy can beat Joshua, I mean, it just completely changes his life. It changes heavyweight boxing. It would be enormous.
1: Now, we've also got huge interest in this country for the Joshua Fury fight. I'm wondering whether it's anything approaching that level of interest in the States. Fury, yes, maybe not Joshua so much.
7: I think this is similar to other big fights that feature top British fighters. I think hardcore fans here in the United States would go crazy over that fight. And I think some casual fans will go crazy over that fight, but it's not like an enormous event here. I wouldn't say that, but from a boxing perspective, it's a very, very big event. And obviously from on the other side of the pond, it couldn't be much bigger.
1: Now, from reading a bit about this, I was just seems to me to come out of the blue, this Joshua fight. Sorry, this Fury fight. He's been training over there in Thailand, apparently. I don't know whether that means there's a camp over there, or whether he's simply got himself away from temptations or other things in his life. Have other boxers used Thailand as a training base?
7: You know what? I've never thought about that once in my career as a boxing writer. I'm not sure. I wouldn't be surprised to learn that that maybe some guys have, but you know, these guys can set up camp anywhere they want. The reasons why Fury went to Thailand might be what you just said. Maybe he just wanted to get it away from everything and just get some work. This is my feeling, is that he just wanted to get some work in. He's going to beat this guy pretty handily and sharpen his skills up a little bit and then start getting ready for the super fight.
1: I mean, the fascinating thing for me, as a, you know, I love watching boxing, amazing sport, is it may be a kind of bout that seems to indicate possibly we're moving away from those almost showbiz fights involving social media influencers, no matter how good they are, and you know, figures who are great from the boxing past but aren't really, you know, a long way from their prime. Or am I reading too much for that? I'm just wondering whether there is still the appetite for those kind of gimmick fights.
7: Well, I wouldn't call... you're referring to Fury and Joshua, I guess.
1: As a fight that's maybe more of one of a genuine boxing combat bout than some of the ones involving some of the social influencers, no matter how their boxing has improved.
7: Yeah, this is the real thing. I mean, listen, I would rather have seen this fight 3 or 4 or 5 years ago. I don't know. Probably would have been better. But this is the real deal. These guys are still two of the best heavyweights in the world. They're real fighters. They're not old. I mean, they've had their troubles. You know, they've lost fights, et cetera, et cetera. But they're still very good fighters, and they're huge personalities. And it's just a wonderful event. Let's compare this to the Jake Paul. A Joshua fight, which wasn't even really a fight. We knew what was going to happen in that fight. It was kind of absurd on most levels. That's a gimmick fight. That's definitely a gimmick fight. Joshua Fury is far from a gimmick fight. This is the real deal.
1: And without, you know, being able to predict how they're going to get on, or that you think they're going to, both bouts are going to be won by Joshua and then by Fury, who do you think at the moment you'd be backing to win in the Fury-Joshua encounter if it happens in November?
7: You know, I think what I know what I'm going to see from Fury. Actually, I'm not going to see it because it's not being streamed. It's not on TV, which is weird. But I think I know what Fury's going to bring in this fight on Friday. I'm not quite sure about Joshua. You know, his first fight since that accident. As I said, one fight removed from the Dubois fight. Now he's been working in the camp with Oleksandr Usyk, which can't be a bad thing. That has to help on some level, the professionalism, the positive attitude and all that. But I just don't know what to expect from him. If he does what I think he's going to do and knock this guy out, that would be a hard choice when Fury fights Joshua. I would lean towards Fury because I think he's tougher mentally. They're both skillful guys. Joshua probably punches harder. Fury's probably a better boxer. But I think Fury's the guy who's tougher mentally, so I normally would go with that guy. But I think it's essentially a 50-50 fight, which adds to the appeal. It's a great matchup. Either guy can win.
1: Great to have you back on the program, Mike. Always appreciate your unique insights and expertise. Where can we find you online? Where can we follow your stuff?
7: Well, I write for The Ring magazine. That's where you want to go.
1: Brilliant stuff there from the main man himself, Mike Rosenthal, talking to me, Paul, new guys on TalkSport and on Talk. We'll be live till 5.
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1: And now let's talk about the day today. On today's date in history, the 24th of July, way back in 1847, way back before the American Civil War, 1847, a very senior figure in the Church of Jesus Christ and the Latter-day Saints, known more colloquially as the Mormons, Brigham Young his name was, had lots of wives, there were polygamous beliefs then. He led 148 Mormon pioneers into Salt Lake Valley, which led directly to the founding of Salt Lake City over there in the States. So today, in Utah, it's Pioneer Day. And on today's date in 1911, I remember it well, a man called Hiram Bingham III, or Bingham III, an American explorer, and I believe industrialist, rediscovered Machu Picchu, the lost Incan city, which looks, I've never been to, I'd love to go. Absolutely beautiful. And on today's date, in 1969, with a huge splash in the eyes of the world upon it, the two first men to walk on the moon and Michael Collins, the third astronaut aboard Apollo 11, splashed back onto planet Earth. They were recovered, held in quarantine, I believe, for 2 weeks in case they brought back any nasty outer space lurgy and entered the history books and the record books. Meanwhile, on the showbiz front, born on today's date in 1935 is a man who wrote or co-wrote some of the biggest hits of the 60s. I'm Into Something Good, for example, or There's a Kind of Hush, he wrote some amazing songs. His name is Les Reed, and he co-wrote this Tom Jones classic, Tom Jones' first hit. And on National Old Joke Day, I'll tell you this one. Man went to the doctor and said, "Doctor, I keep thinking I'm Tom Jones." And the doctor said, "It's not unusual."

And born on today's date in 1941, Barbara Love, member of a fantastic swinging 60s vocal band called Friends of Distinction. And here's their smash hit, a global hit all over the world, and I love it.

bit self-indulgent. We're going to go to the next big track, a big birthday. He's now sadly gone before. He was a member of the Tornadoes, had a smash hit worldwide with the Tornadoes. Then he had a limited small social career. Born on today's date in 1942, Heinz Burt, better known as just Heinz.

An homage to Eddie Cochran, of course, courtesy of Heinz, born on today's date in 1942. Born on today's date in 1944, one of the guitarists with Van Morrison's band, Them. Happy birthday, Jim Armstrong.

A song covered by David Bowie on his brilliant 1973 60s covers album Pin Ups. He did two tracks by The Who. He did See Emily Play by Pink Floyd. He did Where Have All the Good Times Gone by The Kinks. He did this by them. And he did two tracks, controversially, by The Pretty Things, Nothing by The Rolling Stones. But then he kind of redeemed himself on that great album Aladdin Sane by covering Let's Spend the Night Together. Saucy fellow. Also born on today's date in 1947. We're back in Marmalade Land now. Drummer Man with Marmalade, Alan Whitehead.

big disappointment that some promoter didn't get marmalade on a bill with jam and bread. Oh, well, please yourselves. Meanwhile, also born on today's date, he gets a mention in the Times newspaper. He was born on today's date in 1951. Step forward, Linville Golding from The Specials, a.k.a. Coventry Thoroughbred. You're done.

0: Oh, and big, big, big, big happy birthdays too. Great actor, great personality, great presenter. 49 years old today. Happy birthday, Danny Dyer. And I've already mentioned, 60 years old today, an Arsenal invincible, and a colleague of ours and friend of ours here at TalkSport, Martin Keogh. Arsenal legend, 60 years old today. Meanwhile, born today's date in 1953, Gary Scheider, from that great George Clinton-inspired combo, Parliament, also Funkadelic, who joined up for this one.
1: One nation under a roof, getting down just for the funk of it.
0: No, no, stop that. Don't complain. He said, for the funk of it, as in we hunt the funk. Those mighty funketeers, Funkadelic with Parliament on Gary Scheider's birthday. Coming up in the next hour of the programme, we, my friends, telephone lines permitting, are crossing live to Tokyo to catch up with John Jackson, that much-travelled man. He's the Phineas Fogg of the TalkSport Network. He's in Japan for the Tokyo Formula E racing this weekend. He also happens to be a Nottingham Forest fan, so we'll ask him a bit about his club as well. We're live till 5 News and Sports on the way.

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17: From the Sky News Centre at 3. Andy Burnham will chair the first meeting at his new Number 10 North office in Manchester today. As he begins working from the base, he says will help shift power away from Westminster. He announced the plans in his first major speech as MP for Makerfield last month.
18: We will create a more streamlined state with a clearer purpose. Now get this. Number 10 North will be the nerve centre of a rewired Britain.
17: The Prime Minister intends to work from there at least one day a week. Meanwhile, the PM insists no prisoners will be let out as he announced a pause on an early release scheme. It was due to take effect from September in efforts to tackle overcrowding in jails in England and Wales. Southport killer Axel Rudakabana has been transferred from prison to a high-security psychiatric hospital. The Ministry of Justice has confirmed he's moved to Broadmoor, but insists it doesn't impact his 52-year minimum sentence. The US is imposing a new 10% tariff on UK goods, along with imports from almost 60 other trading partners. It's over claims they haven't done enough to tackle forced labour in global supply chains. King Charles made a memorable entrance at last night's Commonwealth Games.

0: Anderson is now officially a Man City player. He spent a five-year deal for £116 million and says he's excited to be working under new manager Enzo Maresca. Meanwhile, Arsenal has spent £34 million on former Norwich winger Christos Solis. Newcastle are close to signing Monaco midfielder Alhaji Bamba, while they're set to reject a £70 million bid for Bruno Guimaraes from Arsenal. The Eye's Northern football correspondent Mark Douglas explains the state of play.
1: A £70 million bid will not be successful, but I'm not sure Arsenal necessarily think it will be successful. And it could just be the start of the kind of the saga and where we're kind of going on with things.
0: TalkSport understands Chelsea are closing in on a deal for Palace centre-back Max Lacroix. Jermaine Defoe has left his role as Woking manager by mutual consent after just under 4 months in charge. The former Spurs striker took charge of the final six games of last season, losing just once. He spoke to TalkSport last week about his managerial career.
2: In terms of sitting there worrying about, you know, maybe someone says to me you're not good enough, that don't bother me. And all you can do is win. And like I said, if you don't win, then you run a risk of obviously losing your job, but it's part and parcel. I'm no different to anyone else. But yeah, we'll see what happens. I'm looking forward to the journey. I've enjoyed it so far.
0: Zinedine Zidane is expected to be named as the next head coach of France at a news conference on Tuesday, while Italy have confirmed they approached Carlo Ancelotti before speaking to Pep Guardiola about their vacant manager role. And the Commonwealth Games is officially underway following the opening ceremony in Glasgow. Live coverage of the Commonwealth Games begins across the TalkSport network later on.
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4: And coming your way, you lucky people, this hour of the programme, we are crossing live to Tokyo. I know. Catch up with John Jackson, our main man when it comes to all matters motorsport related. Also happens to be a dyed in the wall. Well, don't they? What does dyed in the wall mean? This means committed.
5: Yeah, I guess.
4: A lot of derivation. It's just some old shepherd thing.
5: How would you spell it?
4: Dyed, D-Y-E-D,
5: in
4: the wall.
5: As
4: if you'd have done the dyed it. So it's like, I suppose, the sheep's colouring wall colour would have grown with the sheep. But anyway, I'll stop my yattering.
5: No.
4: He's a Nottingham Forest fan. He's a Hereford United fan as well, but we're going to be catching up with John Jackson in about 10 minutes' time. Good news on that front. And also, between now and 5 this morning, not only are we going to be hearing once again from Michael Waydock, TalkSport's top athletics correspondent, who was there at the opening ceremony for the Commonwealth Games, covering some of the action today with our team, including Greg Rutherford, Natalie Sawyer and John Cushing. But we're crossing live to the Met Office for the weekend's weather. Will we ever see rain again in the south of England is the question people are asking. Well, certainly I am, with my grass the colour of the beach at Margate. However, we've been talking a bit on the show this morning about some of the eye-watering amounts of money being paid for footballers, Morgan Rogers, etc., £116-117 million. They pale into insignificance compared to the amount of money that Google have been fined by the EU.
5: Oh, yeah. They've been fined by
4: the EU. Here's the story.
5: Can I guess how much?
4: Well, I'll tell you the story first. Okay, you get a sense of what area we're talking in.
5: Okay.
4: The European Commission have fined Google X amount yesterday for giving preferential treatment to its own services in searches and preventing developers from freely promoting offers in its app store. So you go into the Google app store,
5: yeah,
4: whatever that is, and then they were promoting their own little, you know, side hustles, if you like,
5: yeah,
4: and not and make it more difficult for other people. What do you reckon the EU fine in either pounds or euros, do it in pounds roughly,
5: right,
4: was to Google? Now, Google, I think, are worth the bob or throw.
5: Oh, God, yeah, yeah.
4: Okay, so they fine. Well, you must stop doing that. Preferential treatment in your apps and all that old gubbins.
5: Yeah, because you're kind of causing monopoly, aren't you? Basically saying that users.
4: That'll be the concern. Yeah, but yeah. Google argued, they argued successfully they weren't actually a monopoly, but they were using their platform to promote their own business.
5: Yeah, exactly.
4: And not to make it a level playing field, basically.
5: Yeah, of course.
4: So it's kind of financial fair play.
5: I'm going to say £785 million.
4: It's £759 million.
5: I wasn't that far off, was I?
4: I'm working with a cheat.
5: No, I didn't. I genuinely didn't know that.
4: That is spooky.
5: That is very spooky.
4: In the Middle Ages, they'd have burnt you as a warlock.
5: Oh, really?
4: You said £758 million. It was £759.
5: Yeah. That's really... I swear I've not looked that
4: don't
5: up.
4: Don't swear. No. Stuart, don't swear.
5: Oh, yeah, we won't swear.
4: I have to press the dump button again on you.
5: I'm impressed.
4: That is bizarre.
5: That is very...
4: £750 million they were fined.
5: Yeah, that's a lot.
4: Or as Google said, Tuesday's profits. Now, there's a lot of money, isn't it?
5: Tuesday's profits.
4: But also, on the World Cup front,
5: yeah,
4: find a bit of World Cup financial news. Okay, now, there's a company called Peacock, imagine. I think they've got streaming services.

0: Oh, yeah, yeah, yeah.
1: So the headline is Clicks Don't Lie. The World Cup, won by Spain after a half-time performance by the Colombian star Shakira, mm-hmm. which justifies their... Sometimes they can get another glammy picture of Shakira and the goals. Helped the streaming service Peacock, which offered Telemundo Spanish language coverage, to a first quarterly profit, i.e. the first 3 months of the year, £141 million.
0: Yeah.
1: That's not bad, is it?
0: But that's the thing, like, you know...
1: Clicks don't lie.
0: People are going to be watching, you know, it's a global event, the World Cup, yeah. obviously, because of all the teams that are playing it.
1: And you're saying people are watching Shakira?
0: Well, of course.
1: And the rest of it, and mainly the football, yeah.
0: And mainly the football. Now, dyed-in-the-wool fan comes from the traditional process of dyeing wool. Originally...
1: No, we'd never have guessed.
0: Originally, wool could be dyed before it was spun into yarn and woven into cloth. Basically, it just basically says that, you know, being a dyed-in-the-wool Chelsea fan, is it's woven in the DNA.
1: It's like in your fabric. The fabric of your being. Okay.
0: So that's where that comes from. And you said about it's old joke day.
1: It is. It's National Old Joke Day. World Joke Day.
0: Well, because it's Old Joke Day, here's one my granddad used to tell me. He wasn't
1: If your granddad used to say, why are you reading it off your phone then?
0: Well, he wasn't
1: You're a fibber.
0: He wasn't actually my granddad.
1: £758 million in my backside.
0: He wasn't actually my granddad. He just used to stand outside the house.
1: What?
0: He's just basically saying he's not really my granddad, but he's just...
1: Where's the joke then?
0: I don't know. This is what... I've got it.
1: Can you not read them through before you bore the listeners? We're shedding listeners by the bushel on this show this morning. Run that by me again.
0: So, as it's Old Joke Day, here's one of one that my granddad used to tell me. Well, he wasn't actually my granddad. He just used to stand outside the house.
1: And that's the joke?
0: That's the joke, apparently.
1: If anybody can explain that, please don't bother.
0: Okay.
1: It's not a joke.
0: Okay.
1: I don't think you're going to go down the old, this is my step ladder. My real ladder ran away from home when I was a kid. That's a joke.
0: Well, what do you call a sleeping bull?
1: I hesitate to think.
0: A bulldozer.
1: Yeah, that's more of an old joke, dad type joke. Uh-huh. That's all right, yeah.
0: What's...
1: Why could leopards never hide?
0: Because they can't change the spots.
1: They're easily spotted.
0: Oh, very... what's orange and sounds like a parrot?
1: A carrot.
0: Okay, carrot.
1: That's a good one, though.
0: What do you call cheese that isn't your cheese?
1: Now, you'll get this wrong. What do you say to a Mexican cheese thief is the joke? That's right. Nacho cheese.
0: I mean, that's the same.
1: What did the cheese say when he looked in the mirror?
0: Gone.
1: Hello, me.
0: Well,
1: you're trying to be punchline then. Hello, me type of cheese.
0: Yeah, yeah, yeah. Okay. Velcro, a rip-off.
1: Very good. Run that granddad not joke. When's National Non-Joke Day? That's just not a joke.
0: Because it's Old Joke Day, here's one my granddad used to tell me. Yeah. Well, he wasn't actually my granddad. He just used to stand outside the house.
1: So he was like a... Peeping Tom or stalker. There's not a resolution. There's not a punchline.
0: I asked for old jokes, right? Because there's loads of old jokes. So I just asked for a selection, and that was one of them that came in.
1: Okay, I'm going to give you the opening line.
0: Okay.
1: You have to give me the feed line, then I'll give you the punchline.
0: Right, okay.
1: I'm writing it down if you can read my writing. I'll do the opening line. My dog's got no nose.
0: How does he smell?
1: Terrible.
0: There was no,
1: Chrissy doesn't like that.
0: There was no didn't there.
1: No. Doesn't mean there's not a joke there, though.
0: No.
1: Unlike your granddad joke.
0: Okay. Well, I like this one. This one made me chuckle. Why can't your nose be 12 inches long?
1: Because then it'd be your foot.
0: Thanks for that. There we go.
1: Well, okay. Sorry.
0: Yeah, it's very good.
1: You set them up, I'll knock them down.
0: Yeah. Why did the bicycle fall over?
1: It was too tired. Dave gave me that one in the ear.
0: Oh, did he?
1: I wouldn't have got that one.
0: Why don't eggs tell jokes?
1: Because it's no yolk in matter or something, I don't know.
0: No, they'd crack each other up.
1: Oh, my God. That's rather tragic.
0: I'll give you
1: killing each other.
0: But here you go, last one. Why are elevator jokes so good?
1: Because they give you a lift.
0: Well, they work on many levels.
1: Okay, there's that. Well, your one's better than mine. Okay, what do you call a dwarf who travels on the Paris Underground?
0: Can we say that?
1: A metronome. Yeah, cool. What is one of the most famous pantos in British panto history? Snow White and the...
0: Yeah, I know.
1: It's not the seven of people with restricted growth, is it? Snow White and the Seven Dwarfs.
0: They've changed it to now, haven't they?
1: No, but the old cartoon's still out there, isn't it? And the pantos are still out.
0: I know, they've renamed it now. Snow White and the... I don't know what they call them.
1: The seven virtually challenged
0: yes,
1: people.
0: Exactly.
1: Okay, why should you never walk under a cow? You might get a pat on the head.
0: Okay. I entered 10 puns into a competition, hoping no one would win. No pun intended.
1: Say that. I don't think you'll read these right, Stuart.
0: I entered.
1: How is the dyslexia these days? KO.
0: I entered 10 puns into the competition, hoping one would win. No pun intended.
1: Oh, I see. No pun intended. Okay, got it.
0: Yeah, that.
1: I mean, if that penny fell about 40 feet, that was my fault.
0: Yeah.
1: Unlike the granddad joke, which ain't no gag.
0: No. And Matthew Bennett's, by the way, has been in contact with
1: us. Oh, is it a good lad?
0: Yeah.
1: Not Gordon Bennett, his uncle.
0: No, no. Just...
1: You know the phrase Gordon Bennett when you're surprised? Yeah. Gordon Bennett.
0: Yeah.
1: Gordon Bennett was a genuine man who's an American millionaire.
0: Right.
1: Who did many strange things, and hence the expression Gordon Bennett. He once was eating in a restaurant, and he said, my comment was for the chef, and the manager said, well, good, you know, because he's leaving us after this weekend. So Gordon Bennett, apparently, in New York, bought the restaurant there and then.
0: Oh, wow.
1: Doubled the salary of the chef to keep him there in his favourite restaurant. Gordon Bennett. Anyway, what's Matthew Bennett got for us?
0: Well, we can hear from him now if Dave's got the button.
2: Morning, Paul. Morning, Stuart. Stuart, again, I love listening to you. The decisions that Azerbi has made, yep, giving Maddison the captaincy, is stating a fact that Maddison hasn't played for 90 minutes all season. And making him a captain when you've got Robbo there, who is the national captain of Scotland, being captain of Liverpool, and okay, he's new to the club, but that doesn't mean nothing. When you've signed a contract and you've brought him in, making Maddison captain, that is saying an awful lot to us as fans that we're not sure about this now. The signings are good, but making him captain, that's not good.
1: Thank you for that, Matthew. Interesting point of view. What, pray tell, Stuart Armour, is your response to that well-thought-out, nay, pithy argument?
0: Well, Maddison's...
1: I say pithy. I think I can. Yeah. Pithy.
0: Maddison's obviously been at the club longer than Robbo, and that's what obviously what he's saying there.
1: Of course.
0: He was obviously Liverpool captain and Scotland captain as well. I think for me, I don't think Maddison's a bad choice of captain. Obviously, De Zerbi's been at the club for a while now, you know, steered them, you know, took over from that disastrous Igor Tudor manager that was at Tottenham. De Zerbi's obviously seen something in Maddison in leadership quality that he's made him captain. So you've kind of got to kind of go with him. And I don't think Maddison's a bad choice of captain. He's a good player. And I think he's going to be there to rally the troops and move on. But then you've...
1: How important do you think the captain is in a side, genuinely?
0: Very.
1: Really?
0: 100%.
1: More important than the manager when the whistle blows?
0: To a degree, yes.
1: Okay.
0: The reason I'm saying that is because you've got players like, if you look at John Terry, right, leader from the back, great captain for Chelsea. Very much, when they were on the pitch, they would listen to JT, right? You look at the likes of, you know, Tony Adams at Arsenal, great leader from the back. I mean, I know these are all, like, back, you know, players. You've got Harry Kane, you know, England captain. You need someone that can kind of, you know, you lead by example with the captain, and the captain there is to kind of guide the team through the game as such. And I think Maddison could have those qualities to help guide that Tottenham team through, but obviously he needs to play more. So I know he was injured last season, so hopefully, you know, he'll have an injury free this season, and they'll be able to guide through. And him, where he plays on the pitch is pivotal for Tottenham, because he'll be the playmaker. He'll be the one that's kind of playing the balls to their strikers to kind of, you know, get them goals. He can then kind of dictate the play, you know, lead from the line, speak to the referee when needed.
1: Give some players a rollicking when they need it.
0: Yeah, and as well, you look at his kind of charisma he's got. You know, there was some videos that went around TikTok of Maddison having a bit of fun, you know. There was a time when he went down to take a corner and he moved the ball outside of the D on the corner flag. And then the fans were all complaining about it. He moved it back in and then moved it back out and was having a bit of fun with the fans. So I think you kind of need that kind of aura about you to be a captain. So I think, yeah, he's a good captain. And I think he could be a good captain. And I don't think, Matthew, you should write him off.
1: Okay, now would you like some cinema news? Forthcoming attractions and big features, one of which involves Oasis. Stephen Knight, who created Peaky Blinders, yeah, the Rogue Heroes series, and also gave us Taboo, and was instrumental in devising, not a lot of people know this, a bloke who created Peaky Blinders helped devise Who Wants to Be a Millionaire, the game show.
0: Oh, yeah.
1: His first TV job. She's not short of a bob or three. Stephen Knight's Oasis documentary will have its world premiere at the 83rd Venice International Film Festival. It's called Don't Look Back in Anger. Follows Noel and Liam Gallagher as they undertake their Live 25 tour. The festival runs from the 2nd to the 12th of September, and the film will then be out on world release on the 9th of September. Good news.
0: Yeah.
1: The George Michael Wham in China documentary is out this week at some cinemas. Ooh. It'll then be on TV. Filmed back in 1984 and then withheld for a while, or a good while. And also, Days of Thunder, which I'm sure John Jackson, who's coming up, would have seen. Tom Cruise motor racing Indy 500 type film. After all, I think it was released in 1990, right? So 36 years on, Tom Cruise is now working on a sequel. A bit like with Top Gun Maverick.
0: I mean,
1: made Top Gun, then he waited decades and made Top Gun Maverick. That did great business. Now he's gone back to Days of Thunder. Michael, I think it was Jerry Bruckheimer produced the original, and Jerry Bruckheimer's back to produce the long-awaited sequel of Days of Thunder. Robert Duvall's in it. He's one of my favourite actors. It was Tom in The Godfather and won an Oscar for The Great Santini. Great film.
0: I quite like that. The sequel and then a long-awaited sequel. Because I think Top Gun 2 was really good.
1: Yeah. And you kind of earned the... It wasn't an immediate rip-off spin-off, was it? They weren't immediately milking the cash cow.
0: No.
1: Whereas sometimes with Mission Impossible, so it's like the James Bond franchise, you need it to come out every couple of years for to keep the momentum going.
0: And again, they lose their interest.
1: Do they?
0: Yeah, I mean, I've not watched from Mission Impossible 2.
1: I think they're all... Once they start, I can't stop them. Have you seen the one ever when he... I can't remember which number it is. It's basically filmed in some...
0: you can't even remember.
1: No, but it's the stunts, I remember.
0: Right.
1: It's outside a skyscraper and a sandstorm's coming.
0: Mm.
1: So he gets a hose, like a fire hose on the floor, and he runs around the side of the skyscraper. Have you ever seen that? And he did it for real. So that he goes out, hangs on, and then runs and goes in through another window.
0: I mean, he does all of his own stunts. And
1: that's right.
0: He broke his leg, didn't he, doing...
1: Well, in London, I think, just jumping from roof to roof. But this one...
0: Over here.
1: Matt Damon tells a story. So in this Mission Impossible film, so he's at the 200th floor of some skyscraper in Dubai or somewhere. He jumps out the window, unravelling the fire hose. That jolts him to a stop. He then sees the sandstorm's coming. So he runs in front of it along the side of the skyscraper and jumps in through another window, right? And Matt Damon said he was at dinner with Tom Cruise.
0: Yeah.
1: And he said, that's an amazing stunt, Tom. He said, yeah. He said, I've dreamt of doing that for years, he said. I've dreamt of doing that for years. He said, and finally it worked in the plot of Mission Impossible 11 or no, 8 or something. He said, and so I described it and ran it by the director and my safety guy. And my safety guy said, there's no way we can sign off on you doing that. There's no way anyone can do that stunt. So Matt Damon said, well, what did you do? So Tom said, he said, I've got another safety guy. He says yes to it.
0: Yeah.
1: That's genius, isn't it?
0: I mean, the stunt you're talking about where he broke his leg was over at Blackfriars Bridge, I believe.
1: And jumping, I think, wasn't it?
0: And I think we were over in the old building.
1: The old building, we could have seen him.
0: I remember seeing it.
1: Because I think you shouted and distracted him.
0: No, I didn't.
1: He broke his ankle.
0: I didn't do that. I know that they were stopping trains going through Blackfriars that day they were doing the filming.
1: Power of the movies.
0: Yeah, something. So I had to get off at London Bridge. And,
1: how very considerate of Tom Cruise.
0: I know, right?
1: And did you walk a bit?
0: Yeah, well, I actually got a taxi.
1: but that was before your walking days.
0: Exactly, that was before my walking days.
1: Very quickly, one other quick bit of film news.
0: I've got some film news for you as well.
1: If I said to you the character, if I said
0: Ebenezer Scrooge?
1: Absolutely.
0: Yeah.
1: There's a new film that's been filmed many times. Alistair Sim played Ebenezer Scrooge. Michael Caine played him in Muppet's Christmas Carol. I think... Jim Carrey played him
0: really?
1: In the version of A Christmas Carol, one of those motion capture ones by Robert Zemeckis. Well, there's a new film out, Ebenezer, which I think is going to be a kind of prequel film, starring as Ebenezer Scrooge. That's all I know about it. Starring Johnny Depp
0: as
1: Ebenezer Scrooge. Here's what it says in the papers today. Johnny Depp has transformed into Ebenezer Scrooge in a first look at Ty West's adaptation of A Christmas Carol. Opposed to the show's Depp as the titular character, Ebenezer, the film school director West, best known for his horror films. So it's all ghosts, like Marley's Ghost it'll be. With a caption reading, The Name You Know, The Story You Don't. Film's out in November, called Ebenezer.
0: I'm guessing it's going to be a very gothic-y type film because Johnny Depp is known for playing gothic-y characters.
1: It's great in Sleepy Hollow.
0: Yeah.
1: Where Christopher Walken is the Headless Horseman.
0: Sweeney Todd.
1: Absolutely.
0: And also Pirates of the Caribbean. You know, Jack Sparrow is kind of a gothic-y
1: And he's kind of OTT in the Tim Burton film, very gothic-y, Edward Scissorhands.
0: Oh.
1: Great film, that is.
0: Wow.
1: So what have you got for us from the Daily Star, you dirty devil?
0: Well, Michael J.
1: Fox.
0: I'm back. but future is unclear.
1: Because he's been living with Parkinson's, hasn't he? Yes, he has,
0: yeah. So Fox is acting again. He says, returning to acting has prolonged his life, but one day illness will force him to stop for good. The Back to Future star, who was diagnosed with Parkinson's back in 1991, was it that long ago?
1: Poor chap.
0: Quit acting around the time of COVID lockdown when he was worried about his inability to rely on his speech from day to day.
1: Yeah.
0: But after a six-year break, he's returned to star in Apple TV's comedy Shrinking and has been nominated for an Emmy for his work on the third series. He will return for a fourth, and Fox said of his acting, "It's really prolonged my life and made my life interesting in a way that I didn't think it would be to this point. I'm not retired from acting, but I didn't think I'd act again. It would be for a very good reason. I let Parkinson's make decisions for me." Fox said his decision to go public with the illness through his wife Tracy, but necessarily, he added, I said to her, I have to go all the way, no half measures. I needed to normalize it, and I can't say the word because it's a rude word.
1: Very courageous of him.
0: But I'd love to see another Back to the Future.
1: I'm trying to think where they could take it, I suppose. Because it was a perfect trilogy there, wasn't it?
0: Yeah.
1: A bit like in the way that Terminator and Terminator 2 were perfect. Mm. Then they over-milked it, didn't they? Because, you know, 1 and 2 worked so well together, completely circular, sorted it out, bosh. And Back to the Future, although the Western one... It's all right. I mean, as always in those trilogies, I think the second one is the best one. Like, Empire Strikes Back is the best of the original Star Wars trilogy, without a shadow of a doubt.
0: See, I've not been a fan of Star Wars. I've got the box set. I've tried watching it.
1: Have you seen the first one though?
0: I've seen the first one. I've seen episode one.
1: Yeah, A New Hope.
0: New Hope, and I've seen episode 3.
1: So you've not seen Empire Strikes Back?
0: No.
1: Darth Vader is Luke's dad. I can tell you that now, spoiler alert.
0: Because I think I've watched episode 3, because that's the first one out, isn't it? 19 whatever.
1: Now that's episode 4.
0: Oh, episode 4. So I've seen that one.
1: That's called A New Hope.
0: Right.
1: Right? So that's the first one.
0: Yeah.
1: But it's in the series with that dreadful prequel trilogy, Phantom Menace and, you know, Attack of the Clones, all that rub. They're terrible, those three. New Hope, Empire Strikes Back,
0: yeah.
1: Return of the Jedi.
0: Right. Well, I've seen the one of the original ones.
1: Okay.
0: And then
1: you weren't checking to see number 2 and 3?
0: No. And I've
1: got... sat through those endless Avengers films.
0: I don't mind the Avengers.
1: Gone forever. There's a new one coming out soon, isn't there?
0: I know. I can't wait.
1: Oh, dear. On that bombshell, we're live till 5. I know. A long time ago in a galaxy far, far away, we're crossing to Tokyo to catch up with John Jackson.
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1: Time now to catch up with that much-travelled man. It is our pal, John Jackson, the Phineas Fogg of the TalkSport Network. He's been everywhere, man. We're crossing live to Tokyo in just a moment. But let me remind you what he's talking about. He's going to talk about this weekend's Formula E races, two races in Tokyo this weekend. He'll update us on the state of play with Formula One. I might sneak in a question about his beloved Nottingham Forest. But let's look back to the E-Prix. The last one that was raced was in Shanghai, first week of this month. Here's the moment when a certain young man called Degrassi crossed the finish line first, but there's a big story behind it.
12: In a weekend which has thrown the championship up in the air, Degrassi might be in championship contention, but this will be just as sweet. In his final season in the ABFA Formula E World Championship, Lucas Degrassi is going to win the Shanghai E-Prix. Unbelievable for Lola Yamaha Abt, who take their first win under that branding. Jean-Éric Vergne, great drive to second. Ericsson with his first podium as well. What an epic.
1: As we can say good morning now and cross live to Tokyo and say good morning to John Jackson. Bit of a surprise, though, I understand, Degrassi winning that, because at one point in the race he was bang last. Is that right, John?
13: I like the theatrical music you've put under that, because it was kind of like something that you would see in the movies. Mm. This is a guy who is retiring from the sports in a month's time. He's 42 in August. He's been there since the very start in Formula E. He's a former champion, but he's in a car at the moment that, let's just say, is, well, it's the worst one on the grid.
1: No.
13: And we can be positive about this. It's a team that's brand new. It's an amalgamation of three different elements: Lola, Yamaha, and Abt. And Abt is, a German performance car, technical side of things. Yamaha is a big manufacturer, and Lola is a very historic British racing team. And it's all been put together, but, they're a little bit behind everyone else. And Lucas is a man with a doctorate or maybe a PhD from Harvard. He's a very smart man. He's Brazilian. And he decided, along with his team and also another driver on the grid, another veteran, that it was raining and it looked like it would continue raining. But he bet on the fact that if it didn't continue raining and he had tyres on for a dry race, that actually everyone else would be a little bit screwed and they'd have to manage on these wet tyres. And they all use the same tyres in Formula E, but they can obviously pump them up a little bit more, a bit less to help them. So he set his car up as if it was going to be dry. And lo and behold, the rain stopped. And suddenly he was one of the strongest cars on the grid and somehow won this race. And no one would have bet on him winning this race because he started something like 19th. So it's one of those stories where we would never have expected it, but it's a lovely send-off for him. He told me earlier in the year that he'd love to win one more race before hanging up his helmet, and he's now done that, and we've seen him on the top step again, which I think is a fitting end to his
1: Amazing.
13: Career, even though he's got four races to go.
0: I mean, I'm a huge fan of Lola, from my love from when I actually saw them last year at London, which is coming up in a month's time. And yeah, what a race that was last time out, coming from last to first. And just the tactics, like you said there, that he put in play was just unbelievable. I think he did have a little help from his teammate, though, during the race, John.
13: Yeah, so his teammate, Zay Maloney, who you've had on this show before, he had a bit of an accident which nullified the race in effect. You know, they finished, they had a lot of safety car time towards the end of the race, and obviously when you have a motor race, especially when you have a finite amount of battery power, you can only do a certain amount of laps. And unfortunately for Zane Maloney, he had a suspension failure which caused a safety car, which meant that actually Lucas, who was battling it out with another driver, former champion Jean-Éric Vergne, who was also with him alongside him in Formula One back in the day, they were battling it out with a guy called Joel Eriksson, who is not a rookie, but he's driving his first proper season. He's been around Formula E for ages, but he's actually driving full-time for the first time. And we all thought he was going to win and that would be the story. But it turns out that these two old heads came together. They worked out that they could start on this different strategy, and they battled it out. And it was looking like it might not be Lucas's day. But then obviously, yeah, his teammate crashed out. Not intentionally, by the way. It was a failure with the car. And he took the victory. And obviously, it was a very emotional moment for him and the team. And it's nice that that's out of the way now, because we have a title battle that's going on for these next four races. And I think we've had, you know, that story has ended, but we still have more stories to tell before the end of the season.
1: We've got two races in Tokyo this weekend, live on TalkSport 2 from 11:30 on both days. Only four races left in the season. How's it been so far, John?
13: Yeah, it's been one of those battles that we come to expect with Formula E. Last year, the guy that's the current champion, he's called Oliver Rowland. He drives for Nissan, so obviously here in Japan, he's like a god to them. He won the championship the round before London, which was a real shame. But weirdly, it doesn't really happen that way very often. It always seems to come down to the wire. So that's why London is always such an exciting finale, because it's normally where we crown a champion. And at the moment, it looks like it's going to be the same. We've got several drivers in the mix to win the championship, and actually of those five drivers, I'd say that have a realistic chance of winning, four of them are former champions, and only one of them has never won the championship before. He's a guy called Mitch Evans, who comes from New Zealand, and he has come close two or three times where it's come down to that final race weekend in London, and it's all gone wrong for him. He's been in a fantastic position to finally win that world championship, and it's gone completely wrong. And it's been, you know, the car crash is the wrong term, but it's been catastrophic for him. And it's another story that's being told. He's actually leaving that team. Pardon me, he's leaving Jaguar after a decade with them. And again, if he somehow wins this championship this year, that'll be a remarkable story, as he looks to end that decade with that one team and then move on to a new one next year. So it's fascinating. And it's, we're going to find out a lot more this weekend in Tokyo. And I imagine maybe a couple of those drivers that are in the mix may drop off, and we'll have maybe two or three that will go into London with a chance of winning the title.
1: And what's the weather like over there at the moment? I'd imagine it's very warm.
13: Yes. It's we've had races in China for the last month or so, which were incredibly hot and humid, and it's much the same here, around about 35 degrees. It's expected to be a little bit less later on today. We're expecting rain. It's, you know, the rainy season in Asia. So we've not had one race weekend in Tokyo where it hasn't hammered it down. Last year, the drivers went to do their track walk, where they'll just go and, you know, walk around the track, and they'll notice any weird nuances with the track or any camber or anything like that. And they were wearing bin bags. There was one of the drivers literally had he didn't have a coat, so he got a load of bin bags and sort of fashioned a kind of all-in-one onesie out of bin bags, which was quite funny. And we've got the first practice coming up later on today, so you can check that out on the Formula E YouTube. And it basically, whenever the cars are due on track, it's due to be a thunderstorm, so I think it's going to add to the chaos. But yeah, around about 35 degrees and no less than 70% humidity, it's certainly a lot to deal with, not just for the drivers but also the teams and the media professionals that have to deal with it, such as myself.
1: And globally known brands involved, including the Jaguar versus Porsche kind of ongoing running competition.
13: Yeah, well, while Nissan are obviously huge here, and Yamaha are big as well with their Japanese roots, the battle for the team's championship is between Jaguar, which is, you know, a British racing name, it's largely Indian owned now, versus the German powerhouse of Porsche. And these teams have been battling it out for years to have supremacy in this electric world. And obviously you see that these two brands, when you look at road cars, are very much going towards electrification. So having the bragging rights of being a world champion in an electric motorsport series such as Formula E, which is, you know, the world championship, the market leading electric motorsports championship, is huge for them in their business. So at the moment, Porsche are the reigning champions. They snatched that title away from Jaguar last year. But at the moment, with four races left to go, it's Jaguar who are winning. So we have all these different stories that are going on in the background. It's not just, you know, who's going to win this race, who's going to win the next race. It's there's a much bigger picture at play, and it's fascinating to see what happens. You know, we've had, you know, teams that have dominated before, but at the moment it's fairly even between those two, which is providing a lot of entertainment.
0: Loving that, John. And one driver has been a standout performer here in 2 years we've been racing in Japan.
13: Yeah, I've mentioned him already, Oliver Rowland. He drives for Nissan, which is a huge help because obviously the Nissan fans go crazy for him over here. We have another driver, actually, Seb Buemi, who drives for Toyota in the World Endurance Championship. He's also very popular, but Toyota not represented in this championship. But Ollie has come into this Japanese partnership that we have with Formula E and the city of Tokyo, and he's been on pole position every single time. So that's three races in successive years he's been on pole position. He's also never finished worse than second, which is very impressive in Formula E, given that it is, you know, it's not like Formula One where you have one team like Mercedes at the moment that are dominating. It's very mixed up. And for him to be so good at this particular track, given that one race we had last year was wet, one race we had last year was very dry, is super impressive. So when he hits the track later on, I mean, you would be a fool not to back him. However, there's lots of other drivers around, like the championship leader Pascal Wehrlein, who is also a former champion. So, you know, you can't bet against him, I wouldn't say, but also there are drivers that can cause him a problem. But if he puts on pole position again for these two races this weekend, then I think we just give him the keys to Tokyo at this rate.
1: And we've got the final two races in the Formula E calendar in London at the Excel Centre in August, and that's the last time the race is going to be held there, is that right?
13: Yeah, so this is the last four races of this generation of car, because every 4 years they have a new generation. The next generation is, I would say, it's the biggest step ever. It's Formula E's cars have often come under criticism for sounding like hairdryers, and, you know, electric car haters will get on the back of them. And fair enough, you know, they've maybe been a little underpowered or whatever. But from next year onwards, the car is, you know, double the power when they are in their fastest mode. All-wheel drive, so you've got a serious amount of grip. They'll go from 0 to 60 in 1.8 seconds, which is consistently a third faster than an F1 car accelerates. But the difference is next year they'll be able to corner a lot quicker. Where Formula One cars have the benefit is they have huge downforce, which means that they can approach corners at the same speeds you'd go down a straight at, almost. And Formula E is taking a huge leap into this new generation 4 car, and it means that the tracks have to get bigger. And although we love racing at Excel Center, where it's half indoor, half outdoor, it's just too small. So they've announced recently that from next year they'll be racing at Brands Hatch. So you get it's the next step in Formula E, really, to race at a proper British racing circuit. And I think a lot of people, especially in the British racing community, are really looking forward to that. And they're also doing the same in other countries as well. So this is the end of a generation and a new sort of delve into the future, which is really exciting, I think.
0: And I'm right in saying that these cars that are going to be in the next season are going to be more competitive than like what we've seen recently in the Formula E?
13: Well, I think at the moment, because we're in the fourth year of a four-year cycle, the cars are their most competitive. You know, we look at Formula One at the moment, and those cars are not so competitive because it's the first year of a generation. So, you know, there's huge gaps between them because some teams have got the jump on the others. Now, Formula E is a little different to Formula One because the cars are a spec car. So they buy into the series and they buy the car. They then provide the powertrain. They then set the cars up how they want. So it's a little bit different to Formula One. But actually, I wouldn't say competitive with each other next year. I feel like, you know, the powerhouses will probably be a little bit more competitive straight away, but certainly competitive when it comes to comparing them to other, you know, motorsports. Like the obvious one is Formula One. They will be you're looking at speeds and stats that are getting towards being equal, if not slightly ahead of Formula One stats, with the added excitement of Formula E having a lot more overtakes because of the energy management side of things, which Formula One fans are not enjoying with Formula One cars at the moment. But yeah, I mean, as the generations go on, they'll get more and more competitive and the racing will only improve.
1: So two big days of racing, live on TalkSport 2 from 11:30 a.m. on both days. Before we get on to Formula One, for a roundup from you on that, John, if we would, Elliot Anderson Says he was determined to make the move happen. He's now joined Man City. He calls it the king of Manchester clubs, to be slightly kind of needling of Man United fans. 23 years old, costs £116 million. You're going to miss him at Forest, aren't you?
13: Yes, you can't say that we wouldn't miss him. However, we have replaced him with a guy that cost nothing, which I think is, if this guy is any good, I mean, he's never going to be as good as Elliot Anderson. He's one of the hottest midfielders around. But if we've replaced a £116 million midfielder with someone who is solid enough in Javier Schlager, who comes from, I believe, one of the Red Bull teams. I think it was maybe Salzburg or Leipzig, I'm not sure. Then that's a good bit of business for us. But I think it's one of those moments where you can't stand in the way of a player who wants to move to one of the Champions League clubs.
1: True.
13: And Mr. Marinakis has driven a very hard bargain and got himself £116 million in one lump sum by the sounds of it. So that's good for Forest because they need to reinvest. And Forest have a good side. They just didn't perform last year. I think maybe having four different managers in a season and now
1: it doesn't help, does it?
13: It's possibly something to do with it. Yeah. So, I mean, you've done well though, West Ham, getting €80 million for Crescencio Somerville. And it's a similar situation, isn't it? You need that money to build what you need to get back into the Premier League. So it's one of those deals where it's right for everyone, but it doesn't mean that it won't be painful seeing him come to the City Ground and probably put on an amazing performance.
0: John, what was your thoughts on, you know, Victor Pereira moving on from Forest and obviously getting Oliver Glasner from, and I'm going to say this, a rival, and I'd say they're a rival because of what's happened in recent history. And what are your thoughts on Glasner arriving?
13: Yeah, I think they are a rival. There was a podcast, actually. I was listening to a Forest podcast where they were talking about your top three rivals. And I think for Forest, it's obviously Derby. I think the second one is Liverpool, just from historically sort of being battling it out with Liverpool for the Premier League and, well, Premiership or Division One, I guess it was, and also the Champions League. But also now our rival has moved on from random other teams. We have a random rival with Southampton just purely because some people online thought it'd be funny to start slagging them off. But now we have this rivalry with Crystal Palace, obviously getting into the Europa League ahead of them last year, and now we've got their manager that they didn't want to see go. And I know that Mr. Marinakis is again bankrolling, you know, this manager coming in, and he's reportedly one of the top earners in the Premier League. But for the first time now, Forest have an elite manager. So this is why it's fascinating to see what happens with this team of talented players that people can't deny there are talented players there who just don't seem to have been able to perform. And Vitor Pereira got them to perform and achieved an objective. And I think actually, given that he did that with Wolves and kept them in the Premier League and then it all went very wrong, I think it is a very shrewd move for him to move on. And there's a lot of interest in him from the Middle East. He'll be fine. And upgrade, basically. You know, we can upgrade positions and the manager is one position to upgrade. So obviously, we've only seen two friendlies under Oliver Glasner so far. Forest have won both of them. And I'll point out that last season we played, I think, all of our pre-season and didn't score one goal. So we're already ahead of where we were last season, but easy to speak too soon, isn't it, Paul? That's the problem.
1: Absolutely. Now, let's go on to Formula One very quickly. We really appreciate your time this morning, John. The last race before the summer break is this weekend in Hungary. I'd imagine if Kimi Antonelli wins this weekend, he'll go into the break the favourite for the title.
13: Yeah, he's absolutely been making his teammate George Russell look very stupid this year in terms of winning multiple races. He had a stretch where he went five races in a row. And this is the teenage driver in his second season versus the eight-year veteran of Formula One, both driving for Mercedes, which is undoubtedly the strongest car this year. And everyone was talking this year about how this will be George Russell's championship year. You know, it's his to lose before he's even started. And so far, his teammate is beating him in terms of the championship and in terms of race wins. The big news for George is that there's been an issue with his car that they've not been able to work out, and it's how his energy is deployed, because now they have this just under 50% battery component in their engines, which they think they've solved ahead of this weekend. So I actually think now we'll see who the better driver is, because has it been a glitch this whole time, or when they have equal machinery, will Kimi Antonelli or George Russell better each other? Who knows? But if Kimi wins again and goes into the summer break with two race wins in a row, leading the championship by a decent amount of points, then you wouldn't bet against him.
0: Now, Aston Martin, they're debutants this season, aren't they? And they've had their first updates of the season this weekend, but nobody knows what to expect.
13: So Aston Martin have signed the best car designer, undoubtedly, in Adrian Newey. He's the guy behind Red Bull's success, you know. Christian Horner was leading the team. He built that team. And one of the components he brought in to build the car was Adrian Newey, who has won multiple Drivers' World Championships and multiple Teams' World Championships with his car designs. So a lot of people this year were thinking, this is going to be fantastic. Aston Martin are suddenly going to be one of the big teams. And they couldn't have stunk the place out more. Like, it's comical, you know. There are people tagging photos of tractors going around the track to go and like rake the gravel, and they're tagging, you know, Aston Martin Racing in it, and it's become a joke. And this is down to the fact that they have switched to Honda engines, and the Honda engine isn't very strong, and it seems like it's a little bit behind the rest. Well, it's a long way behind the rest. But the car itself hasn't been right either. They've had vibration problems to the level where Fernando Alonso, who's one of their drivers, has said that, you know, he doesn't reckon he can do more than a third of a race before suffering permanent nerve damage. That's been solved, but they've not had an upgrade to the car. And this weekend is the first time they've upgraded the car. Teams will bring upgrades periodically throughout the season. So there's a lot riding on whether these new designs are any good. And going into the summer break is when drivers are working out what they want to do next season and whether they stay with the team. And equally, the team will decide whether they want to keep drivers. And the big rumour is that Fernando Alonso, their two-time world champion, quite fancies going back to Alpine, who next year will be backed by Gucci, of all people. And, you know, he's not going to stick around and drive a tractor around a track, is he? So this is the kind of make or break moment for that relationship between Aston Martin and Fernando Alonso. So I guess when we see the cars out on track this weekend, we'll find out. The one team that don't want them to be good is Cadillac, who are the debutants this season, the brand new 11th team, and have already proven to be better than Aston Martin despite only being in their first year. So they'll be watching their backs, but it's an unknown until we see them out on track this weekend.
1: And remind us where we can catch the Formula E coverage on TalkSport 2, please, John.
13: Yeah, there'll be loads of stuff on social media, on the TalkSport Driving YouTube channel and the TalkSport Instagram and TikTok accounts. And then we will be live from 11:30 a.m. on Saturday and Sunday for two different races. One on Saturday has pit stop, which changes things dramatically. And then one on Sunday will be a straight sprint for the finish. And by the end of the weekend, we'll have a pretty good idea of where the championship's going as we head into London in 3 weeks' time.
1: And what are you off to next? You're in Tokyo now. You're a hugely travelled man. Where next is going to get a stamp in your passport?
13: I'm going to East London for the next Formula E race. Yeah, it's not very exciting, I'm afraid.
1: Where have you been this year so far already?
13: Do you want me to run through it? Let's go. Mexico, the US several times, Saudi Arabia, Brazil, Australia, Austria,
1: Japan,
13: China, Hong Kong, Japan. Loads of different European. Wow. Yeah, it's a bit silly, but the thing is, it calms down a bit now because the Formula E season's coming to an end. And actually, before I go to London, the week before is the MotoGP at Silverstone, which is a good one, which we've had commentary of on TalkSport 2, and I know Stuart's been hosting it. It's sounding good.
1: I've dug out a new theme tune for you. It's from a little-known band that came from Luton in the late 50s and early 60s called the Mudlarks, spelt with two Ds. Okay. Two brothers and a sister, the family were called Mud, genuinely, and they had some minor hits with cover versions of big American hits, including this one, originally, I think, for Johnny Cash. Here, just for John Jackson, our much-travelled man, the Phineas Fogg of the TalkSport Network, on the Mudlarks, and they've been everywhere.

0: Jackson, who has quite literally been everywhere, including quite often, thankfully, on this show. We're live till 5.
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0: And now, my friends, let's talk about the day today. On today's date in history, back in 1943, Operation Gomorrah began. It was a British-Canadian Air Force initiative to bomb Hamburg during the Second World War, of course. 9,000 tons of explosives were dropped. 30,000 civilians lost their lives. 280,000 buildings, apparently, were damaged or downright demolished. And on today's date, back in 2019, Boris Johnson became our Prime Minister, beating Jeremy Hunt for that significant honorarium, succeeding Theresa May as Prime Minister. Meanwhile, on the showbiz front, let's go country now. Born on today's date in 1957, a queen of country, still recording, still performing, Pam Tillis.

And then we go to 1957, same day, same year for Larry Gotts, guitarist with that rather fine band, James. If you're at a concert of James, and people behind you can't see, you need to sit down. But the way I feel just makes me wanna scream. And then we go to 1958, and the bass player with that great art rock band, Japan. The man's name, Mick Kahn. This is creepy, but brilliant.

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1: And finally, my news and sports on the way. 1959 was the birthday date of Leo Williams, also known as Easy Kill, from the band founded by Mick Jones, formerly of The Clash, Big Audio Dynamite. Here's their Einsteinian single.

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14: From the Sky News Centre at 4. Andy Burnham's opening a new government headquarters in Manchester, known as Number 10 North, in a bid to shift power away from Westminster. The new Prime Minister will work from there for the first time later today. Meanwhile, the PM says no prisoners will be released early after announcing a pause to a scheme aimed at easing overcrowding in jails in England and Wales. The changes had been due to come into force in September, but prompted concerns some violent offenders could benefit. Domestic abuse survivor Molly Cousins has waived her right to anonymity after learning her attacker could have served just 15 months of a 5-year sentence.
15: I don't think that it's for the victims whatsoever. We haven't got an answer as victims, you know, we're still wondering what's going to happen. The whole policy needs to be rejigged and looked at properly to protect the victims.
14: Southport killer Axel Rudakabana has been transferred to a high-security psychiatric hospital from prison. The Ministry of Justice says the move to Broadmoor will not impact his 52-year minimum sentence. The US is imposing a new 10% tariff on UK goods, along with imports from almost 60 other trading partners. It's over claims they haven't done enough to tackle forced labour in global supply chains. An 11-year-old girl's become the first UK patient to receive new gene therapy that could treat a rare eye condition. Catherine Lestrange was expected to become blind by her early 20s. Medics at St Helier Hospital are hoping their world-first procedure could stop this process. Eye surgeon Dr. Nuruburn Kumaran treated her.
16: One thing that often patients and families are worried about is the loss of sight and the loss of independence. So the real hope is through this treatment to protect patient's sight so they can hopefully maintain that independence as they grow older.
14: And King Charles made a memorable entrance at last night's Commonwealth Games opening ceremony, emerging from a TARDIS. That's the latest. I'm Daisy Steele.
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9: Good morning, I'm Hugo Chambre.

0: charge. The former Spurs striker took charge of the final six games of last season, losing just once. He spoke to TalkSport last week about his managerial career.
1: In terms of sitting there worrying about, you know, maybe someone says to me you're not good enough, that don't bother me. And all you can do is win. And like I said, if you don't win, then you run a risk of obviously losing your job. But it's part and parcel. I'm no different to anyone else. But yeah, we'll see what happens. I'm looking forward to the journey. I've enjoyed it so far.
0: Zinedine Zidane is expected to be named as the next head coach of France at a news conference on Tuesday. While Italy have confirmed they approached Carlo Ancelotti before speaking to Pep Guardiola about their vacant manager role. And the Commonwealth Games is officially underway following the opening ceremony in Glasgow. Live coverage of the Commonwealth Games begins across the TalkSport network later on.
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0: And finishing off our musical showbiz birthdays, Jay McGuinness was born on today's date in 1990. You know Jay McGuinness. Yeah, Jay McGuinness. No, not from McGuinness, Flint.
1: Oh.
0: Jay McGuinness from The Wanted. Happy birthday, Jay McGuinness. 36 years old today. This is All Time Low.
1: It's a tune, this. Love a bit of Wanted.
0: You should have said J-Lo, really. Bigger star.
1: Thing?
0: You ever seen her film Out of Sight?
1: I've seen George Clooney. I've seen Made in Manhattan.
0: That's terrible.
1: Oh, I like that.
0: That's stinker. Terrible rom-com with Ralph Fiennes, isn't it, as an American politician? She's the least likely hotel chambermaid of all time.
1: Oh, that's harsh on J-Lo.
0: Well, no, she can't help it. The script was terrible, the film was badly directed, and she was just average in it. But apart from that, it was great.
1: I enjoyed it.
0: How many Oscars did that win? I can't remember.
1: Well, it's not all about the Oscars. It's about if you enjoyed the moment.
0: It's not. Actually, we've been enjoying the moment this morning, but we have got loads to share with you throughout the day here. We've got the PDC World Match Play Darts back. That starts at 8 o'clock tonight. Live from Blackpool, of course, for the finals on Sunday. Got coverage for the men and women's competition, of course. And we've also got Commonwealth Games coverage intermittently. Commonwealth Games special, though. So during the day, we'll update you on how things are going. And we've got swimming today and I think the Paralympic weightlifting, powerlifting. But we've also got a Commonwealth Games special from 7 o'clock tonight. Natalie Sawyer, Greg Rutherford and the gang. We're going to John Cushing and our pal Michael Waydock. We're going to hear from Michael again in a moment. And then tonight, this afternoon at 4 o'clock, it's the Tyson Fury fight, which isn't being televised or indeed offering us full radio commentary. But we will give you what details emerge in advance of tomorrow night's Fight Night special, a glorious bout on the way, a tune-up fight for Anthony Joshua, unless he gets beaten, in which case the November clash with Fury is off, versus Christian Pringer. It's in Jeddah live on the TalkSport app. You can get the build-up from 7 p.m, so make sure you've downloaded the app. And then from 10 on TalkSport, it's the main event. John Rawling, Paul Smith, Spencer Oliver all join Adam Catterall, the Catman, for a brilliant Fight Night special tomorrow night. And if either Fury or Joshua lose, there will be no November clash, but I think they're both going to be all right.
1: Do you want some milk thief news?
0: Milk? Is this another one of your terrible old jokes?
1: No, like
0: the cheese thief.
1: No, that's nacho cheese.
0: Go on, Milk thief.
1: So there's been a milk theft in Glasgow in the Barsden area.
0: Yeah.
1: For around about a month now.
0: Okay. Right? From a milkman's delivery service.
1: From a milkman's delivery service. Well, we found out what it is. So a prolific milk thief has been unmasked.
0: Oh dear.
1: As a fox, rather than a militant vegan, after a sting operation has been found. Gordon.
0: So all crime in Glasgow has been solved to such an extent they can worry about bottles of milk being nicked.
1: Correct, yes. Well, Gordon Campbell, 42, set up a camera at his home in Barsden outside Glasgow after his deliveries started going missing around a month ago. The dad of one says he was flummoxed by the mystery, admitting that he didn't even know if it was a person or an animal. He said the magpies got the blame for a while, as they were really smart birds.
0: Because some birds do. It used to be a thing when people had gold chop milk delivered with cream at the top. Some birds were pecked through the tinfoil to get the cream.
1: The cream, yeah. So he said that he was flummoxed. The magpies got it, as they're smart birds, but he was thinking that they wouldn't have the strength to roll the bottle away.

0: I put that as a sting.
1: Hang on. Of course they wouldn't have the strength to roll the bottle where they're magpies, aren't they?
0: Well, I was...
1: Well, they'd smash it, knocking it over, wouldn't they?
0: Well, yeah, I put that as a sting, and I thought it'd be kind of hilarious to see that this wee cute fox kept popping up and taking it away. All was forgiven when I saw the big ears and thought, and its wee face. So there we go. The milk brazen thief in Barsden outside Glasgow is a fox.
1: That's a weight off. The nation breathes a sigh of relief. It's not the poor old magpies after all, it's the foxes on that front.
0: I just found that quite amusing, that nice little cute fox. But milk deliveries, they don't really happen these days, do they?
1: Well, we often get, I think Richard the milkman sometimes texts us in, doesn't he?
0: Oh, he does, yeah.
1: Rattling his milk crates.
0: I better not say any more than that, because it would upset the milkman that are on that listening to us during the middle of the night.
1: Interesting piece inside the Daily Star this morning. Following the sad death of Kevin Keegan earlier this week at the age of 75, we played some great tributes to him on this show and on Talk Sport generally, and on Talk and Times Radio and Virgin Radio. The photograph surfaced of him doing a kind of keepy-uppy header session with Tony Blair. We know that Keir Starmer, our outgoing former Prime Minister, was an Arsenal fan. The new Prime Minister, Andy Burnham, although he was the Mancunian mayor, is an Everton fan, OK? And they've done a roundup in the Times, in the Star, always confuse those two. The UR Daily Star's done a roundup of what they call political football.
0: Oh, yeah.
1: Arthur Balfour, who was the Liberal Prime Minister, I believe, between 1902 and 1905, one of the architects of the first version of early welfare state, was a Manchester MP and patron of Man City. He wore a sky blue rosette to the FA Cup final in 1904 and all the trophy to City after they beat Bolton Wanderers back in the day. Mm-hmm. You don't get rosettes around much anymore. Harold Wilson, Labour leader, was a Huddersfield Town fan. Ted Heath, the Tory, is believed to have supported Burnley, even though I think he was a Kentish... I think he was an MP from the Kent coast, in fact. John Major, of course, was born in Brixton. But he was a fan of
0: Fulham,
1: Chelsea, your team.
0: Oh, okay.
1: He's Chelsea fan. In fact, David Mellor changed his allegiance so he could also join John Major, who was then his Prime Minister, as a Chelsea fan. Tony Blair was a childhood fan of Newcastle United. Gordon Brown.
0: Oh, yeah.
1: Of course, from north of the border.
0: Glasgow. Rangers.
1: No.
0: Celtic.
1: If you guess this, I'll give you a pound coin.
0: Where is he from?
1: Scotland. If I tell you whereabouts, you Raith Rovers was his team.
0: Okay, I wouldn't have guessed.
1: Absolutely not. So no. You're a mere pal. No, you don't. See, my brother Jonathan would have trouble saying Raith Rovers. And finally, David Cameron apologised for a brain fade after saying he supported my team, West Ham. He then had to correct himself.
0: Mm-hmm.
1: Who says politicians are insincere fakers? He said, "Right, sure, I meant Aston Villa. The team supported by Prince William and Harry."
0: No.
1: Now, I know you've all playing Claret and Blue, but mate, and Burnley playing Claret and Blue, and Scunthorpe.
0: You had a Burnley kit, didn't you, as a kid?
1: I know, my mum made a mistake. She went to a company called Trophy Sports and bought the Claret and Blue kit, Burnley, but that was the season West Ham had a little extra, so it was, you had kind of Claret wrist cuff.
0: Oh, yeah.
1: But the blue stripes on it as well. Didn't have those, the shame of it.
0: I mean, look, these mistakes...
1: He meant well, though, my lovely late mum.
0: These mistakes happen, Paul, in football and then in life as well. And, you know, if you don't know your team and you just bought the Claret and Blue, you're going to think it's West Ham, right?
1: Well, she could have gone for Aston Villa.
0: Oh, they did? Yeah, no. I'm talking about the...
1: No, no, basically, yeah. It was the chap in the shop. You know, bearing in mind that I grew up in East London and we could practically walk to the... Well, it was a long walk. Could walk to the West Ham ground, the old Upton Park.
0: Yeah.
1: The fact that the chap in the sports shop who sold it to her gave her a Burnley... Oh, it must be Burnley then. No, he obviously had a few Burnley kits he couldn't offload, could he, to any other mum? So he gave them to mine.
0: Oh.
1: Anyway, not that it rankles. Thanks for bringing it up. It's Swappy weekend now.
0: One thing I wanted to bring up with John while he's out in Tokyo...
1: He said goodbye now.
0: I know, he said goodbye, and I completely forgot to ask.
1: No rearview mirror in radio.
0: No, I know, but I just want to know if you've ever heard of this in Japan, I believe you can literally get anything and everything from a vending machine or whatever out in Tokyo.
1: Yeah.
0: Right? But did you know you can also rent a family or rent a girlfriend or rent a brother or
1: when you
0: rent...
1: say rent a girlfriend, do you mean...
0: No,
1: of that stuff, no.
0: None of that stuff.
1: No rudeness.
0: It's considered non-consent.
1: Familial. It's for friendliness. Yeah, like a, you know, having a wedding date.
0: And these agencies go a lot further. Like if you're going
1: from a vending machine, you get a girlfriend.
0: No, not from a vending machine. They have I don't know where these services are, but you can basically rent a family. So if you're going away to like a an occasion or an event and you need to bring your family.
1: Oh, you want to get the boss round?
0: Yeah.
1: Want to convince him you're a happy family man?
0: You can rent a family from these services and they'll create a backstory for you and everything. And
1: that's creepy.
0: They'll create...
1: That sounds like a horror film.
0: They'll create pictures and images now with the AI tech. So if you've got like photos, if you're coming around, you can put photos up of you and your family and doing certain
1: things. Do they offer you the services of a psychiatrist after you're...
0: I have no idea.
1: This is really creepy, yeah. Stuart.
0: Well, I wanted to know if John maybe have partaked them while he's out in Tokyo.
1: No, of course he's not going to hire a... He's got his own family, hasn't he? He's not going to rent a family.
0: While he's out there, why not?
1: God, I remember seeing... I've only been to Japan a couple of times. Once for a very quick turnaround visit, I was filming. And once when I went over there and interviewed Mike Tyson before his Buster Douglas fight, which he lost, of course.
0: Yeah.
1: I confidently predicted he would drop Buster Douglas in the third round because he got a cauliflower bottom himself in the eighth. There were vending machines, male and female, outside... public lavatories and outside a railway station where you could buy in a kind of tinned package fresh underpants if you so needed them.
0: That's what I mean.
1: Put your yen in. You've got a yen for fresh underpants. There you go.
0: You could buy literally anything.
1: 34 waste, that'll do me.
0: For a vending machine, you could buy anything.
1: Yeah, but you can't get a girlfriend from it or a family, can you?
0: No. The thing I was trying to compare was you can literally get anything you want in Tokyo.
1: Yeah.
0: But they do say as well that you can't go to private places with these people. As in, like...
1: You mean private places?
0: That you can't take them to your bedroom or your hotel.
1: Well, of course, I should hope not.
0: No, so you can...
1: You don't want your renter granny in your bedroom.
0: Could you imagine? No.
1: Yeah, me.
0: But yeah, no, well, I think they're more talking about if you're renting a girlfriend or boyfriend.
1: Well, that's a different thing entirely.
0: Yeah, you're not allowed to go to private spaces with them. So you can go to public spaces like cinemas and restaurants.
1: Oh, so you can check them out as like a date.
0: Yes, correct.
1: That's very weird as well, though, isn't it?
0: Apparently, they make very good tour guides.
1: Do they?
0: Apparently. I was only doing my research the other day.
1: Yeah, so. I was just wondering how you know so much about this.
0: I was doing some...
1: hiring an auntie or something.
0: No, I came across a TikTok and I went down a rabbit hole of looking up rent-a-families.
1: Have you cleared your history?
0: Oh, no.
1: Sounds like the mark of a serial king. I'd like to rent a family, please. Show them my dungeon and I've got a chainsaw.
0: We can't go to private places.
1: Okay, I've got a cellar with a garden view.
0: Again, you can't go...
1: That's not private, though, is it? My cellar?
0: No, well, it depends.
1: What would you say? Would you sit in your living room?
0: I guess. Well, no, I think you can only go to public places with them.
1: That just sounds like either a comedy or a horror film or a horror comedy waiting to happen, I would say, on that front.
0: Yeah, quite possibly. But so, I mean, we'll never know if John partaked in any of this.
1: I'm sure he did not.
0: Well, I'm sure he didn't.
1: And he's off to, now where is he off to? He's off to somewhere else before, Silverstone, and then off to the Excel Centre.
0: Yes.
1: Having been all over the world.
0: Yes.
1: Since January this year.
0: And I'll hopefully be joining him on the Sunday in the Excel. I went there last year, and it was great fun. I mean, he is right.
1: It's quiet.
0: The cars do sound like hairdryers. And they've got nice exhibitions in the other. So the way they do it, you have you've been to the exhibition.
1: Yeah, yeah.
0: They've got two halls, right?
1: Yeah.
0: One left, one right. And on the one on the left-hand side, they have all exhibitions. And it was great fun because they had like virtual reality stuff.
1: Yeah.
0: They had like models of like former Formula E cars. They had a stage up.
1: Any families you could rent? No, that's Japan.
0: No, that's Japan. Yeah.
1: I missed out there.
0: And then the other side is the track where you can sit up and you can see the track go around. Yeah. Well, it's not. It's more of like a whiny noise. It's more like a whiny noise. Like that. Yeah.
1: Whereas Formula One is...
0: Yeah, it's a very whiny noise. But no, it was great fun seeing it. I actually chose the wrong day last year, so I said to John that I'm going to do...
1: What day did you choose? What was wrong with it?
0: Well, there wasn't much really happening on the Saturday, and the Sunday was the better race day. So I thought, this year, I'll choose the Sunday for the race day.
1: Okay, good to know.
0: Yeah, I'm going on the Sunday. And then I don't know if I'll be going to Bran Hatch next year. Who knows?
1: Well, of course, it's the last time it's at the XL, is it?
0: Exactly, yeah. Now, Paul, I'm going to show you this picture. How unlucky is this bear?
1: It's a photograph, folks, of a bear who's climbed up a telegraph pole and is straddling at the top. Now, I've had some drunken weekends. I've never been as drunk as that bear must have been, because they can climb practically anything, can't they? But there's claws and dig them in there. But where do you think it was going to go?
0: Well, I've got...
1: Is he running away from something?
0: I've got some bad news for you, Paul.
1: He's not dead, is he?
0: This bear died in a horrific accident after becoming toppled on a power pole. The animal got stranded high above ground on a major highway in the US state New Mexico. Wildlife officials reportedly said they could not safely rescue the bear without putting it at risk.
1: That's fairly risky. What did they do to it?
0: Witness Robert Dawson said a power company was sent to cut the electricity line, but the bear was electrocuted before it arrived.
1: Oh my God.
0: Yeah.
1: What did you share that with us for?
0: Because it was a...
1: as bad as Kane Reeves, who told us about Timmy the dead whale that they tried to rescue, and then he died. And then they get a chainsaw out to get his body up into bits. Poor bear. What? Oh, dear.
0: Sad. But how was...
1: What was his nickname? Sparky?
0: Very good.
1: Poor old bear. What's he doing climbing up there?
0: But the thing is, how... I mean, it's a very thin pole. And I mean, I know what you said.
1: They climb up. That's easy to shin up, isn't it? You've got your claws on your feet.
0: When that bear got up there, do you think he went, how am I getting down?
1: I don't think he's worried about electricity because he's a bear.
0: Yeah, yeah, no.
1: He must have thought, yeah, but what... you're asking the wrong question, with all respect to you.
0: Okay.
1: Not when he got up there. Why did he want to get up there? Was he running away from, you know, something else?
0: Why would he be running away? He's a bear. Have you seen the size of a bear?
1: They're hunting with rifles. They know about bear hunting.
0: No.
1: Or maybe another... Maybe he'd been caught by another bear.
0: Ooh.
1: Having shenanigans with somebody else's... Maybe...
0: They rented a bear.
1: Or maybe... Goldilocks turned up at his house and frightened him, and he ran away. Goldilocks killed him.
0: Or maybe he rented a girlfriend bear.
1: I think we've wandered into the land of cartoon animals.
0: We have a little bit.
1: With all respect. So you've told us a story about a poor bear that was electrocuted in New Mexico.
0: Yeah.
1: Right, okay. Can we go back to the milk-stealing fox? I think it was a jolly story.
0: Well, the last one I've got for you is...
1: Oh, God, thank goodness for that. Go on, then.
0: It's called Unbelievable, a beauty contest, glory for sheep, for spray tan sheep. And
1: so we're back onto Darwin in the Wool, are we?
0: Yeah, we literally are.
1: Unbelievable.
0: And there's a picture of a guy spray tanning a sheep. I think that's brown or orange.
1: I think they'd rather you say it was gold.
0: Gold.
1: Golden sheep. Sheep turn heads at an agricultural show, beauty contest, after getting spray tans. Yeah, you're right. It's meant to be, you know, the
0: golden brown.
1: Donald Trump colour. Orange.
0: Orange.
1: Farmer Sam Beachell coated his flock light brown to impress the judges. He said it's easier to see the contours of sheep with tans. It's to accentuate their kind of fine form and their fetlocks, all that stuff, I suppose.
0: There you go. There's my last animal story of
1: the day. A spray tan sheep, a milk stealing fox, and a dead bear.
0: And a dead bear.
1: You're never going to replace Chris Packer, are you, as Mr. Nature? You're not going to be the new David Attenborough.
0: No, definitely not.
1: We'll laugh 2-5. On the way, we're marking the opening of the Commonwealth Games, the 23rd Commonwealth Games. Fourth time it's been held in Scotland, in Glasgow, in fact, with Michael Waydock, top athletics correspondent, after this.
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1: Now, it's the fourth Commonwealth Games to be hosted in Scotland, and our main man for all matters athletic is firmly ensconced there with our top team, and he joins us now, I'm delighted to say, it's Michael Waydock. I saw it on the TV, Michael, I think it was on Channel 5, spectacular-looking opening ceremony.
19: Yeah, good morning to you, Paul. I mean, obviously, early hours of the morning here, Glasgow absolutely still buzzing after that ceremony at the Hydro. Different one because it wasn't in the stadium, there was about 10,000 people there. Last time Glasgow hosted, they had the opening ceremony at Celtic Park, 40,000. But I thought it was really good, and it was very befitting, I think, for these reimagined games. There was a great skit at the beginning with Sir Chris Hoy supposedly picking up the King and Queen from Balmoral, taking them on a bit of a guided tour in the TARDIS around Scotland. As ever, of course, the Nation's Parade. And what I thought was really good, actually, was they got the athletes into the ceremony really early. So they got the athletes in as part of that Nation's Parade right at the start, and then they were able to enjoy the show. One or two who are performing and competing tomorrow, for example, I saw them sneak away, but most people stuck around for the likes of Callum Beattie with the big Scottish football anthem, Yes Sir, I Can Boogie. We heard Nina Nesbitt singing The Proclaimers, Katie Tunstall as well. And then obviously the formalities at the end where the baton relay was brought in by the likes of Hannah Miley, Neil Fuckey and Kieran Achara, the basketball player as well, before the King officially opened things.
1: Marvellous stuff. Although I hesitate to have a negative note, but we have had some rather surprising people withdraw at the last minute.
19: Yeah, well, I think the one that withdrew at the weekend was Dina Asher-Smith, and, yeah, and she told us that at the weekend, that she was only going to be here in the 4x100m sprint, but I saw her at the Diamond League meeting. We actually sat and watched the Josh Kerr mile world record together, and she told us then that she wasn't going to be competing, but that's been officially confirmed today. But Team England have announced a number of big names that aren't now going to be competing in track and field. So talking of sprinting, I mentioned Dina Asher-Smith, also Daryl Neater. The big name is Katarina Johnson-Thompson, who won gold medal in heptathlon in Gold Coast in 2018, in Birmingham in 2022. She's got some niggly injuries, though, and she's now looking to see if she can try and recover in time for the European Athletics Championships in Birmingham. And Matt Hudson-Smith, another one pulled out today, along with Amber Anning as well, both 400-metre runners. So they have been replaced. And as I always say to people, it's not about who's not here. It's about who is here. And there might be some new names that might come to the fore over the next 9 or 10 days. But having said that, it is, I think, very disappointing. Certainly, I know from people that have bought tickets to go and see someone like Katarina Johnson-Thompson, Dina Asher-Smith, Matt Hudson-Smith. People that bought tickets will be disappointed. Team England will be disappointed because there are some big medal hopes as well. But there might be another couple of names, I think, that Team England might still announce before the track and field gets going at Scotstoun on Monday.
1: As I understand it, Katarina's been replaced in the England squad by Niamh Emerson, who I think took bronze behind her, didn't she, back in 2018?
19: Yeah, and do you know what? And she's had a real sort of difficult time ever since. I remember those games on Gold Coast and being in Australia for them. And Niamh kind of burst onto the scene. And we've got this wonderful sort of tapestry, haven't we, of multi-eventers. You think of someone like Kelly Southerton, of Jessica Ennis-Hill, of course, and then Katarina Johnson-Thompson came along, and we were thinking that Niamh Emerson might well be the next cab off the rank, if you like, the next one off the production line. But yeah, difficult time with injury, and we haven't really seen too much of her. I've hardly seen anything of her, I don't think. I think I've maybe spoken to her once or twice in the last 6 years, but yeah, she's got the nod. As you say, she won that medal on Gold Coast, surprised a few people then. might surprise a few people here.
1: Now, I think I'm right in saying, I think you told us the other night, that the Victoria hosting, which are Australia hosting, it would have meant the games were in March. Why we may be seeing these withdrawals, because of the proximity, the closeness now, effectively, to the European Championships.
19: Yeah, I think there would have been withdrawals in March as well, to be honest with you. I think it would have been a different type of team, because certainly from a track and field point of view, March is the end of the indoor season, and it's when athletes are readjusting and getting ready for their outdoor season. So actually the March timing doesn't suit some people. So go back to Gold Coast in 2018. There were quite a number of withdrawals then. But we always do have this bit of congestion in the summer with the European Athletics Championships and the Commonwealth Games. It's happened before and it will happen again. So I just think, with the doubt over these Commonwealth Games, I think a couple of years out, people obviously are planning their seasons in advance. We've got this new event that we spoke about the other morning, didn't we? The Ultimate World Championships that some people will be targeting as well. So, yeah, I just think we've got great swimmers in this championships. There is a European Swimming Championship as well. There might not have been as strong a swimming program, certainly from the home nations, if the games had been in March. It always just brings its challenges. The sporting calendar is so crammed and so packed these days.
1: Now, I know the track and field competitions start on Monday. I think we've got swimming on the horizon, but again, on the withdrawal front, I think from St Lucia, their 100-metre champion, Julian Alfred, has pulled out. And also the Canadian swimmer, I suppose superstar is not too strong a word, Summer McIntosh, one of the sport's biggest names, is going for the Pan-Pacific Swimming Championship. I must confess, Mark, I've never heard of that.
19: Yeah, we must get TalkSport to buy the rights to
1: Pan. So you can spend time on Tahiti or somewhere, is that right? Off to Fiji?
19: Something like that. I mean, maybe a trip to Tahiti or somewhere like that would be good after Glasgow. Yeah, there is always going to be withdrawals. I think a lot of people obviously will be looking at what else is going on, as I mentioned, in the calendar this year. So, you know, it's sad for a lot of people. A lot of people have bought tickets to go and see the likes of the names that you mentioned. But from a swimming point of view, the swimming gets going 10:30 later on this morning, Tollcross International. So my colleague John Cushing will be there tomorrow morning. We've got Duncan Scott, who has loads of Commonwealth and Olympic medals, be racing for Scotland in the heats. Tom Dean as well for England, the likes of Katie Shanahan for Scotland, Ollie Morgan for England. And then all eyes around about 5 to 12 later on this morning, the men's 100 metres breaststroke heats, Adam Ramsey-Petey. And we'll also, of course, see the first medals tomorrow. Ooh. There'll be gymnastics medals tomorrow, so there'll be the men's team competition. And another withdrawal, of course, was Max Whitlock. So that will have damaged the England team a little bit. But before that, I'm heading off to the SEC Armadillo for the para powerlifting. And you've got the men's lightweight final. And look out, there could be a men's Team England medal for Mark Swan. So the first medals of the games will be in para powerlifting. Could be a medal for Team England around lunchtime later on today. There might be another one for Olivia Broome of England in the women's lightweight final later on as well. So first time ever that a para event will be the first medal event of the Commonwealth Games.
1: Fingers crossed for everybody there on that front. Now, also, I mean, there's lots of focus, obviously, because it's being held in Scotland on the Scottish athletes. I think you mentioned Josh Curtis the other day, the new mile world record holder. And also, we've got the defending 10,000-metre champion, Eilish McColgan, going to be in action. So who do you think are the front runners, forgive the pun, when it comes to Scottish medal hopes?
19: Yeah, well, Josh Kerr, of course, everybody is excited to see Josh Kerr. With Eilish McColgan, she obviously has switched her attention now to road running. So she is a marathon runner by trade now. But anyone that was in Birmingham in 2022 will never forget her brilliant run to win that gold medal in that 10,000 metres. I think if these games were anywhere else in the world, Eilish McColgan wouldn't be here because, as I said, she is very much focused on the marathon.
1: Well, there's no marathon here this time around, is there?
19: Yeah, there's none of those sort of road cycling events, no triathlon. No events really that need roads being closed that are very expensive to put on because, as we know, these games are being put on staged in that budget. So I think Eilish is here just because it is in Glasgow. Whether she is in any kind of form to win a medal, she got quite sort of seriously, not injured, but hurt at the London Marathon. She seemed to sort of take a lump of skin out of her foot somehow, which I remember. She came in to speak to some of us after the marathon and her shoe, her trainer, was absolutely soaked in blood. And it was actually a bit more serious than we probably realized at the time. So she's been rehabbing that. I know she's been abroad doing some warm weather training, but she will come back and run on the track. It might be the last time we see her on the track. So I think it's going to be a moment. It's going to be a story. It's going to be emotional, whatever happens for Ailish McColgan, who I think then will be targeting another Olympic Games, five, maybe six Olympic Games at Los Angeles. But as I said, that would be in the marathon event, because obviously marathons will be back at the Olympics.
1: And without being too corny, I'd imagine there's going to be a real benefit. One would hope there'd be a benefit for the fact that it's later than advertised. It's in Scotland. The school holidays are on. It's the kind of thing that can absolutely kickstart, or at least get going properly, a love of athletics in younger fans, because they're going to be off school. They can go along and see these amazing events.
19: Yeah, and we saw a lot of young fans at that opening ceremony earlier on this evening that actually overran by around about 20 minutes. So a late night for many people. There's a brilliant little fan park in and around the Hydro and the SEC and the Armadillo, where there's got loads of activations there for children as well. The mascot Finney is very visible around and about. So lots of people getting their selfies with Finney. But the key thing I would say about these games on that point, which I think is a really important point, is because we've got these reimagined games, actually all the venues are quite close together.
1: Yeah.
19: And you can go to a lot of different sports in a day and just walk between them. Now, Los Angeles in 2028, the Olympic Games, that is going to be completely impossible. It was actually pretty impossible to do that the last time the games were here in Glasgow. It was a much bigger footprint. Mm. But all of these venues are all within 8 miles of each other. So, you know, if you were lucky enough, or there still are some tickets available, as I understand it, you could go and see swimming in the morning. You could go and see some para powerlifting in the afternoon. And then you could go and see gymnastics in the evening. You could have that kind of day here at the Commonwealth Games.
1: And if you can't make it there, you and the team are going to bring it magnificently to life. We have got a crack team up there, have we not?
19: Oh, it's going to be fantastic. So we are going to be live from 7 o'clock this evening. Natalie Sawyer and Greg Rutherford will be hosting proceedings in the studio. So our main focus later on tonight, of course, will be that swimming. And that will have commentary from Alfie Reynolds and Molly Renshaw at the Tollcross International Stadium. I will be there asking some of the questions, poolside as well. We'll also bring you up to date with John Cushing and with Georgie Heath on how the gymnastics has gone. So I said the men's team final. So that will come to a conclusion around about 9 o'clock later on tonight. So Georgie and John Cushing will be your people for that. And we'll have a roundup, obviously, of everything else that's happening. So we've got boxing, we've got the 3x3 basketball, the 3x3 wheelchair basketball as well taking place. And as I said, I'm going to the para powerlifting as well. So we will have some reports and interviews on those first medals too.
1: On a personal note, when you're poolside doing the interviews, will you be wearing the Waydock family ceremonial budgie smugglers?
19: I've had a lot of people mention today the fact that I was wearing a pair of orange trainers and a matching orange top, which was just coincidence.
1: You won't get knocked over, will you, even late at night there, wearing that little bit of gear?
19: High-vis on the feet and above the waist, actually. So I think I'll just keep covered up, poolside. I'm not sure I could rival Duncan Scott.
1: Yeah, you don't want to overshadow the athletes, do you? You know, one thing you're going to get fed up with is every wags up there thinking they're the first people to sing, "Is this the way to Armadillo?"
19: I think I'll leave that to the wax.
1: Fantastic stuff there from our pal Michael Waylock. Keep it tuned to the TalkSport Network. Regular updates as well. Of course, we're live. We've got a big team up there from Glasgow for the 23rd Commonwealth Games. And we're live this morning till 5 with huge thanks to Michael Waylock, our favourite.
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1: And now, my friends, we're live till 5 with Sam Allard waiting in the wings for a brilliant early sports breakfast. And after that is Siobhan Ahern and Dean Saunders with our Sam on the breakfast show proper. Meanwhile, right now, I'm going to remind you of a conversation I had earlier in the show with Kartik Krishnaya. He's the editor-in-chief of Beyond the 90. And I began by asking him about a match he's attending tomorrow in the USA. It'll be Sunday our time. and it's Wrexham in the States versus Leeds.
20: Yes, that is correct. And looking forward to that match. Already got to spend some time with Leeds off the training pitch when they came off the training pitch in Yorkshire before they traveled out here virtually with them, and are going to get to see Wrexham in training tomorrow. And then obviously the match is the next day, Sunday morning, UK time, Saturday night, US time. What I'm particularly curious about is what sort of moves Daniel Farke and Leeds are going to make, because consolidating in the Premier League is very hard in year two, as we all know.
1: Now, Wrexham are also in the news over here because apparently they're about to appoint a man, a sporting director, that we had an eye on at West Ham. It's Newcastle's Steve Nixon, who's got a very good track record. I think he's head of recruitment at the moment with the Magpies. He played a key role in Joel Linton's £40 million switch to St James's Park. And also Bruno Guimaraes, who may be off to the Arsenal, of course. That's an interesting, very ambitious signing, I think, from Wrexham. Another indicator of where they want to end up season after the next one.
20: Yeah, and I think they're looking at a guy that did a lot of the work that Dan Ashworth got credit for at Newcastle after Dan Ashworth moved from Brighton. And the Guimaraes signing and the Joel Linton signing are fantastic examples of that. Joel Linton, the guy that Steve Bruce brought in to be a striker, eventually Eddie Howe moved to play deeper in the midfield. I think what Wrexham is looking at from my conversations with them, and I'll have more of an insight on this the next few days, is finding some guys. They have signed a lot of veteran players, like a lot of guys who we know have championship pedigree and even some Premier League experience. They now are looking for that next level younger player that the sides with more sophisticated scouting networks tend to identify, and Wrexham has not to this point.
1: Now, the other story with the Wrexham link involves Southampton and the ongoing fallout from the Spygate scandal, which featured at the tail end in a rather witty way of the Welcome to Wrexham most recent series I just finished watching. Of course, Southampton had a 4-point deduction. Had it been more than that, Wrexham may have had a case for saying, well, look, we would have had, you know, had they not been cheating, had the deduction been in place, we'd have qualified to be in the playoffs. Parking aside that section of it, what do you make of this notion that Tonda Eckhart may even be banned for 6 months? I wonder whether the football authorities were hoping that the owner, the Slovakian owner of Southampton, were going to kind of make their decision for them by sacking Tonda Eckhart. In fact, he's on record very stridently saying he wants to stand by him.
20: Yeah, I'm stunned by this. I assumed Southampton would go ahead and sack him after the FA investigation and after the playoff final. And we would be a month, 2 months into a new manager by now. And instead, you have the owner very much sticking by him. Now the FA having to go ahead and charge Eckhart directly. Otherwise, you can't begin the process of suspending him, banning him for 3 months or 4 months or whatever it's going to be, or 6 months. So it's pretty shocking Southampton's going down this road. This is one of the genuine mysteries coming into this season, Paul. How do we assess Southampton given all of this going on? Because still, if you look at their squad, they're good enough to get promoted. And now with West Ham down in the championship, it affects your club directly.
1: Yeah, absolutely.
20: Should Southampton be docked more points is a question I would have with their obstinance on this.
1: I suppose one of the counter-arguments to that might be missing out. There was no guarantee they were to go back into the Premier League, but that's often billed that playoff as the £200 million match. They've undoubtedly had the chance of boosting their income incredibly, taken away from them, and they start with a points deduction. Maybe there's a feeling amongst some football fans who are neutrals that maybe they've been punished enough without necessarily going straight for Tonda Eckhart and adding to their woes.
20: Yeah, I can see that case, because you are correct. They would have been the overwhelming favorite against Hull City. Yeah. Let's face it, I think they probably beat Hull. Hull were good enough to beat Borough, but I don't know that they would have been good enough to beat Southampton at Wembley in a playoff final. So
1: what was odd was
20: maybe they've already lost £200 million.
1: Well, that's what was odd was Southampton had the momentum, and when they spied on Oxford and Middlesbrough, it didn't really do them any favours, did it? They lost to Oxford.
20: Yeah, and it seemed to be something they did not need to do to overcome Borough, who were kind of stumbling into the playoffs, while Southampton had had an FA Cup run to the semifinal and had almost gotten promoted automatically, despite starting in such a bad state under their previous manager, under Will Still.
1: Now, I know it's that time of year when people can give very gung-ho statements, very ambitious statements. Everyone's got that drive and will to win. I was intrigued, though, by the Stoke City fullback Aaron Cresswell's interview about the Potters, saying we've got to push the bar higher because, as you and I spoke about, I mean, it's a while ago now, but I think it would have been late November, Stoke City was sitting second, and it seemed increasingly likely they were going to get that promotion automatically.
20: Yeah, I mean, I think that's a very, very interesting comment from Cresswell, a player that I have tremendous respect for. Yeah. I think that you probably wish you still had at West Ham in some regards. That's an ambitious statement before the season to make, especially when we're assuming with the likes of West Ham going down, Wolverhampton Wanderers appointing a new manager, and obviously Burnley always has this tendency to bounce back up, although their managerial search and finally their appointment has been a bit of a mess, plus the Wrexham ambition, plus Southampton still being in this division, plus Borough still being in this division, you would think Stoke would not be in that position. But who knows? We didn't expect Hull to be in that position last season. They had veteran players, much like an Aaron Cresswell, who led them to promotion. So, yeah, don't count Stoke out.
1: And I believe also those Stokes, Emery Tesgal, I think you pronounce it, he's joining Wickham on a free, and Charlton are signing Danny McNamara from Millwall. So there's interesting movements happening already, but this is, of course, at a much lower level than some of the headline £116 million players we're reading about in the Premier League.
20: Yeah, and I really wonder about that McNamara move, because to me, he's a guy that provided important depth last year for Millwall. And if Millwall is beginning to lose guys and kind of shed their depth, remember how close they were to going up in last season. And well, I mean, they could have been the beneficiary of the Southampton thing if they had done their job against Hull. So it'll be interesting to see how Millwall comes back. We know financially they're more limited than every other side we've talked about. How they come back, if they're feeling like they have to shed some payroll to keep their big guns around.
1: And I mentioned Charlton already. Apparently Plymouth are signing a Charlton player, Alex Mitchell. There's a feeling, though, at the moment, I think we're waiting for some of the bigger, with all respect to some of the bigger championship sides, to make their key signings. There's a feeling, I think, at the moment of kind of, Jarrod Bowen, thankfully, staying at West Ham, for example, but other teams haven't really kind of staked a claim or indicated, even if they've got new managers, what they might be going for.
20: Right, and there is a possibility that some of the guys like James Ward-Prowse at West Ham feel like they need to get off their books. Yeah. They won't be able to, and he's going to have to play for them in the Championship, which I know that's not ideal financially for West Ham United, but it also probably means West Ham has a better chance of getting promoted. I think based on that, we will see on those sorts of things and who leaves Burnley and who potentially doesn't hang around at Southampton if this thing gets worse, we might see some intense movement the last week or two before the kickoff of the Championship.
1: Great stuff there from our pal Karthik Krishna, editor-in-chief of Beyond the 90. Up next, though, the weekend's weather, courtesy of a top operative, Craig Snell, from the Met Office.
0: 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Power in the darkness from the master of the moonlight. Extra time with Paul Ross.
1: So I'm guessing that Dave, our studio producer, is confidently predicting, even though he's not meteorologically trained, we may be in for a sunny weekend. Well, I can't confirm or deny that until I address that top operative from the Met Office, one of our favourites, top man himself. Craig Snell joins us once again. Good morning, Craig. So is it going to be another scorchio weekend, do we think? How's the weather looking for today, Craig? Good morning.
21: Morning, Ross. Yeah, this weekend. Sorry, I've just called you Ross.
1: That's right. I'll be back at school. That was okay.
21: The a bit sleepy this morning. I'm struggling with the heat down here in Exeter. So this weekend is a little bit of a change coming through. We will see some a little bit of rain heading towards the south as we head into Saturday evening and into Sunday. But if you're looking for the rain, unfortunately, it's not really going to kind of amount to too much. But before we get there, for the rest of today and into Saturday, for a lot of England and Wales, it is, again, same old, lots of sunshine. Temperatures trending upwards. We could see tomorrow potentially up to 30 degrees in the southeast. So another hot day. And for Exeter and us, where we've had 18 consecutive days of heatwave conditions, we'll probably see day 19 today and possibly day 20 tomorrow. So, yes, continuing the warm weather there. For anyone heading to the Commonwealth Games over the next couple of days, we could just, again, see some sprinkles of rain, mainly later today and then again early on Saturday, but probably not really kind of causing too many problems there. And then really a quick look to next week for people living across Scotland, Northern Ireland, a little bit more changeable next week. We will see some further rain there, but... For England and Wales, it does look like high pressure is building back in. So we're back to the sunny and increasingly hot weather. So no real signs of anything really changing any time soon. Perhaps as we kind of move more into August, we will potentially see something a little bit fresher coming through. But make the most of Sunday. It will be a little bit fresher for most of us. But as I said, in England and Wales, it's only a very brief spell of fresher conditions.
1: Let me ask you this, Craig, and we really appreciate your time this morning. Maybe a daft question, but that doesn't normally stop me. Where's this weather coming from?
21: It's really just developing across the UK. Right. We've had high pressure really dominate across the UK as we've gone through June and July. So usually we kind of have high pressure kind of move across us for maybe a week or two at best. And then low pressures return and we kind of get back to the wind and rain. But this summer, really, the high pressure has been really dominant across the country. And as it kind of just stays over us, we kind of get more and more sunshine. And then day on day, we just see them temperatures rise. Sometimes, like in the past, we've had like some really hot surges coming in from France and Spain. But really, this summer, the heat has really just developed across the UK. So it's been a very unusual summer for most of us. And I'm sure most of us are probably crying out for a little bit fresher conditions. But as I said, unfortunately for us in the south, we could potentially return to something a bit hotter next week.
1: Maybe a brief respite on Sunday, though. Huge thanks there to one of our favourites, Top Operative Craig Snell from the Met Office, talking to me, Paul Ross, and you guys on Talk Sport and on Talk. We'll be live till 5.
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0: So, my friends, today is in the States Tequila Day. It's Cousins Day. It's Drive-Through Day, not Drive-By Day. That's something very different indeed and not to be recommended or condoned. But it's also national in the States and, I think, in Australia, National Tell an Old Joke Day.
1: Yeah.
0: And Stuart Armour, after a frankly disappointing first tranche of jokes, courtesy of that idiot-brained ChatGPT, has gone. You've gone route one, and you've gone for some good old fashioned knock jokes.
1: Yes. So I've got one. What have you got for you here?
0: What have you got for us?
1: Knock knock.
0: Who's there?
1: Lettuce.
0: Lettuce who?
1: Lettuce in. It's freezing out here.
0: Okay.
1: Yeah.
0: Okay. Okay. Yeah. 4 out of 10.
1: Knock knock.
0: Who's there?
1: Nobel.
0: Nobel who?
1: Nobel. That's why I knocked.
0: The drummer man's not happy with that, obviously, is he? Come on then.
1: Knock knock.
0: Who's there?
1: Doctor.
0: Not the Doctor Who took King Charles III to the Glasgow Commonwealth Games.
1: Exactly.
0: In his TARDIS.
1: Yeah.
0: Okay. No, they don't like that one.
1: No. Okay. Knock, knock.
0: Who's there?
1: Wooden shoe.
0: Wooden shoe who?
1: Wouldn't you like to know? Knock, knock.
0: Hang on, there's only silence because of Jackson's that terrible joke. Where do these come from?
1: Oh, I asked ChatGPT.
0: Don't ask ChatGPT.
1: I've got one.
0: They don't like you.
1: Got one more.
0: Go on, thankfully. Not only the one more, folks. Stay with us.
1: Well, one more knock, knock, knock. Knock, knock.
0: Who's there?
1: Cow says.
0: Cow says, ooh.
1: No, cow says moo.
0: A meat pie slithered its way into a bar.
1: Yep.
0: Went up the bar stool, got to the top.
1: Mm-hmm.
0: I said to the barman, it's all meaty, and he said, I'd like a pint of lager, please. And Mama said, sorry, we don't serve food.
1: Very good.
0: Now, that's not bad, is it, eh?
1: No.
0: A tune, menthol vapoured, goes into a bar, gets onto the bar stool, says to the barman, I'd like a gin and tonic, please. Mama said, I'm not serving you. The tune says, why? He says, you're menthol.
1: Oh. My favourite old joke is what is brown.
0: I'm uneasy about what's brown. I'm uneasy about this now. Go on.
1: What's brown?
0: Keep it clean.
1: And leather.
0: Yeah.
1: And sounds like a sneeze.
0: Got no idea.
1: A shoe.
0: That's not bad. That's better than the other shoe. Yeah, that's right. I think you've suffered enough on today's date. Don't forget, from 4 o'clock this afternoon. Pardon me, there's a long pickled egg repeating on me. 4 o'clock this afternoon over there in Pattaya in Thailand, opening a boxing lineup. We have Tyson Fury.
1: Yes.
0: Taking action about a man, I believe it's pronounced Vach, isn't it, his name? W-A-C-H. Now, we think it's a tune-up fight. It's the first time Tyson Fury says he's ever been first on the bill. And, of course, he's got the big bout coming up, we think, in November with Anthony Joshua. Only if he can beat his opponent. And then Joshua tomorrow's got his version, slightly more high profile, from Jeddah, over there in Saudi Arabia, of a tune-up fight against Pringer. That will be live on TalkSport tomorrow night. The build-up starts 7 on the app. So make sure you've downloaded the app. It's free. You get Times Radio, Talk, and you also get Virgin, so why wouldn't you? And then at 10 o'clock, it's Fight Night on TalkSport. Adam Catterall and the gang, including Spencer Oliver, for that big, big fight. There's a bit of, I think, PR jiggery-pokery that whether or not Tyson Fury will hop on a plane from Thailand and end up in Saudi.
1: Oh,
0: I think he might well do it.
1: I think he will.
0: I mean, it's a good way of flogging tickets for the November fight. And, of course, he's there if the man he calls the Dosser, Anthony Joshua, were to lose, then he'll be crowing triumphantly, will he not? And have to find another opponent for him come November.
1: But I don't think they will. I don't think if Anthony Joshua loses, you won't see Tyson at the event. But if he wins and Tyson.
0: Well, no, they say he might announce it.
1: Yeah, no. What I'm saying is Tyson wins today.
0: Yeah.
1: Right? He'll fly over to Jeddah, I think it is. Then he'll watch the fight with Anthony Joshua.
0: Yeah.
1: And if he loses, then he won't be. You won't know he was there.
0: But what I thought Eddie Hearn was suggesting, or maybe hinting on this station, he may announce the fight.
1: Well, that's what I'm saying. So if he wins, then he'll go on stage and announce it. But if he loses...
0: Oh, I thought you meant if Joshua loses. You mean if Fury loses?
1: No, if Joshua loses...
0: Yeah.
1: Tyson will... Because Tyson will go to the event.
0: Yeah, and announce it, and introduce it.
1: Yeah.
0: Before the fight.
1: Oh, before
0: that's
1: the
0: what
1: fight.
0: Eddie Hearn says, yeah.
1: Right, I thought it was maybe after
0: am I not speaking English this morning?
1: No.
0: It's
1: sorry.
0: Been a long morning.
1: It's been a long
0: Stand
1: morning.
0: Stand by for the man who's going to save the station, our pal Sam Ellard, after this. Mr.
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11: This is the Press Preview with Andre Walker, Asher Gould, Pete Barnes and Luke Murfitt. And it's Luke Murfitt's very first paper review. Mind you, there's been a number of firsts today. Is this your first? It's not your first TV or radio interview, is it?
12: No, I've been on another channel.
11: And it's you've been on the other place?
12: The other place, which we probably can't name here.
11: Yeah. No, we don't mind name. No, because we like them, and because we have many similar viewers.
12: GB News.
11: We
13: call Al Jazeera.
11: No, we call them the other place, like the House of Commons and the House of Lords call themselves.
12: So I've been on GB News a number of times with Liam Hannigan when he
13: never
12: was on.
13: Heard of it.
12: A few others.
13: I like him, though, yeah.
11: Yeah,
13: better in the Prodigy, obviously.
11: So, so a number of people have said, I've congratulated you on your positive outlook. No one's congratulated Pete.
13: I've congratulated you on your blue leather jacket. I like that leather jacket. Yeah, Barry Manilow used to wear one like that.
11: Barry Manilow. Do you know what he said about Barry Manilow once?
12: There we go.
11: He said, most pop stars are very good looking, but Barry Manilow has always been
13: so
11: ugly.
13: So ugly that he becomes good looking. It's like it goes around and right and left wing.
11: I thought it was Barry Manilow who was on The X Factor. He clearly had that much work done that they're going, Barry, what do you think? And he's going, oh my God, that is completely amazing. Like his face didn't move at all.
13: Do you remember he came out as gay and we were all shocked and stunned?
11: What?
14: It's like when Liberace came out.
13: He's such a woman's man.
14: No idea.
13: I mean, unbelievable.
11: I love when people come out as gay and you didn't know they were in.
14: Yeah.
13: You know,
11: that's my favourite.
13: Yeah.
14: I didn't know they were in.
11: I had a friend of mine from school who was camp as a row of pink tents.
14: Yeah.
11: And he had to come in. He said,
14: no, come in.
11: He was about 16. He went, oh, I pulled last night. And went, oh, right. Went, yeah, Chris. Went, yeah, not a surprise. And he went, Chris is a woman. And we went, what?
14: Yeah.
11: Really? And he went, yeah, I pulled a girl. Went, my God, Matt, that was a real surprise.
13: It's funny, straight blokes that sound like gays are hairdressers, aren't they?
14: I've never met a straight hairdresser. Barbers, usually straight,
11: I knew a hairdresser who used to be like that down pub, used to talk like that. And then when he got into work, he was like, oh,
13: exactly.
11: Because he said, you got bigger tips from all the old ladies.
13: Bigger what?
11: Okay.
13: Anyway, this is the paper review. Don't forget, if you're listening in the morning, it's Alarm Clock Egg Timer Britain with Jeremy Kyle, I think, in the morning. So make sure you stay tuned for that. It'll

0: an example. I watched an example that slightly.
1: Yeah.
0: I watched an example that slightly worried me, and I can understand this. We have some very lovely viewers and listeners who are conspiracy theorists, and what a conspiracy theorist effectively does is that they start to assume that everything is linked, and there is there's a causal link for everything, and therefore they start explaining it. So they go, well, you know, the reason the king did this is it must be because of that, instead of saying people just do random stuff. So it didn't surprise me, given that AI is all to do with trend analytics, that they put that. I think Google put AI in charge of a cafe. And when there was things like late deliveries or mistakes, it became convinced there was a conspiracy to destroy the cafe. And it began working out how all of these pieces fit together.
2: Yeah.
3: Well, I was going to say, talking of cafes, the advantage of having Parkinson's is I buy a coffee, which is cheaper. By the time I get to my table, it's a cappuccino.
2: Yeah, don't ask for a martini not shaken, I suppose.
0: Yeah, that's
3: I'm shaken but not stirred.
2: Yeah, but I'm going to say, just on this particular incident of the ChatGPT thing, what's quite interesting is actually they're now on about having a kind of kill switch. A kind of universal kind of way of just turning off AI.
4: But it will know about
2: but
4: that before.
2: But that's the point.
4: Yeah.
2: It's also the basis of the film Terminator, isn't it? Skynet.
4: Do you remember Metal Mickey in the 70s? That was one of the first
2: AI
4: shows.
2: I was born in 1991.
4: Well, you should learn about Metal Mickey. They should learn about that.
0: Yeah. But it's true, isn't it? I mean, I think I've always said that my big concern about AI, it's actually not AI itself. I think it's the people that love it. Remember, I don't mean to diss the banking fraternity, Luke, but you've elevated the maths class to being the most important people in the world, and they believe that mathematics can solve everything. I remember, very simply, my YouTube channel had 7 grand taken off it by Google on the grounds that I had fraudulent traffic. I didn't have fraudulent traffic, but the people that ran Google were so obsessed with the view that their AI could not be wrong, that even when I was writing to them stuff that was obviously correct, they just wouldn't accept it. Yeah. And I think that is the problem with all of these models. People are obsessed with the view that it must be right on everything.
3: Sure. I think people can be obsessed, but there's also a level of... some things can be taken advantage of. I think sometimes the damage limitation. So something like the thing with Anne Widdecombe happened. Some people pointed to conspiracy. Other people would say actually that they're managing it. They deliberately brought out certain information on the day of the World Cup, on a hot day. You know, they bring out certain information through when it's convenient to them to not make the government look so bad. Would you agree with that?
2: Yeah, I... My major problem with AI in general is it's always there to kind of consistently gratify. Mm. It always gives you the answer that it thinks that you want to get.
0: Yes, I agree with that.
4: That's the stuff we've got. The more advanced stuff, I think, is...
2: So the one you're... I think it's Fable 5, isn't it, from Anthropic, which the Americans held back, but it is now available with a kind of slimmed-down version of it. But again, it's like you
0: said... That's like you.
2: Yes, a little bit. And then everybody else got an Ozempic, and it really annoyed me.
0: You're now available as a slimmed-down version. Yeah.
4: Thing is, Luke, AI is it's obviously very intelligent and can do massive calculations and work out things like a cure for Parkinson's through a left field way that humans wouldn't think of. Yeah. And because it's got like millions of amazing scientific minds, there may be a cure come up in the next couple of years.
3: Yeah, well, I mean, my DBS has got 25 years on the battery or whatever. Within that time, no doubt, half the time, I'm sure they'll come up with an alternative, better solution.
0: If I go on to my AI, what it will do is, you know, if I'm talking to it...
3: Which one do you use, chat or...?
0: No, I use Perplexity.
3: Okay.
0: And what happens is, I might go, ask you a few things, then go, can you draw a picture of that? And it goes, no, I can't. And you go, why? And it goes, because effectively... Yeah. It sends the traffic into different specialist fields, and so whereas your brain can, I mean less so with yours, Luke, but on a serious note, you know, you can walk and you can write something down and you can talk. What will happen with AI is it doesn't connect in between those various areas.
2: Yeah, it's called chain of thought, and it's the way that you kind of construct the prompt. You have to go, it's this, then it's this. It's very step-by-step, very procedural in the way that it works. Because like you said, Andre, it can't just suddenly start to do a random tangent task and link it back unless you kind of order everything in a particular way. This is why prompt engineering, if you ever are going into university, study prompt

0: prompt engineering, it is the future, it's how everything will
1: but
0: be.
1: But the
0: done.
1: Interesting thing is, like, your company, these AI models, from what I can see so far, it's not like humans in that we might just be sitting down one day and think, come up with an idea. You couldn't say to an AI, go, just lie down and come up with an idea about to make a company or something. I mean,
2: what AI won't be able to do is reproduce the personal aspect of things.
1: Yeah. Mm. Well, you know, so far.
2: Things will become very clinical. Well,
1: will consciousness be, you know, is it available eventually? Will it develop its own thought, as it may be already?
2: I mean, it's not going to be... It's going to solve a lot of things, but I think it's going to get unstuck. I mean, because it only knows what it knows on the internet and things, and as more false news is put out there, it might suddenly believe that to be true, and then it ends up shooting itself in the foot.
1: Well, Elon Musk says there's a 25% chance of human extinction.
2: Yeah. Mm.
1: And some of them are a lot worse, some of them are a lot... But they all pretty much agree there is a percentage chance of human extinction.
0: Yeah, it's called negative utilitarianism, that the eventually the best thing for mankind is to kill everybody because, therefore, it is the inevitable end, so why prolong the inevitable? That's what the basis of that is. It's
1: it's a miserable
0: context, but there you go.
1: No, but it'll apparently look like us. I mean, it won't think about killing us. It will be like ants, how we would look at ants. Not even we're killing them. We just got, oh, get this pest out.
3: That's assuming that consciousness is possible to replicate in a
1: thing,
3: computer.
1: That's the goal.
3: I'm not. I remain to be convinced. Now, I accept that what your soul is, as we would call it, what your soul is really hard to understand. And if you don't understand what it is, you can't replicate it in any meaningful sense. But I think this idea that AI has an understanding of anything, I think, is wrong. I think what it can do is it can present knowledge in an engaging way, but it doesn't know what it's talking about.
0: That's very true.
2: AI has boundaries, because sometimes I ask it to do things and it says I cannot do that because it's against the policy. You know,
1: that's because you haven't got the special one. Pentagon.
2: It either assumes that you're being racist or you're joking
0: the
2: about
0: trend
2: it.
0: All trend to the left. Anytime you want to do anything to do with the migrant crisis or a culture war issue,
1: they use Wikipedia as well, which is lefty captured. Yeah.
3: Actually, that's quite an interesting question. Why don't I ask a question in quite a neutral way and see if mine is sort of left wing or right wing?
1: Okay, let's do that.
3: Can you explain why everyone is talking about Gaza? There we go. Well, let's give that a minute.
1: While we wait for that, His Royal Hooness, TARDIS delivers King to the Games. He's gone in Doctor Who's lent him the TARDIS, or is it Nurse Who at the moment? And he's gone in the TARDIS to the Commonwealth Games. Who knew that was going on?
0: Yeah,
1: apparently it's in Scotland.
0: Yeah, it's in Glasgow. The opening ceremony was like tonight or last night, depending on when you're listening. And it has completely bypassed everybody.
1: No one really cares.
3: That was launched to quite literally a singe of publicity.
0: Yeah,
1: Even the Olympics is not like what it used to be.
0: To be honest, once we kind of hosted it, I think we lost interest in it.
1: We're not going to get it again for 100 years.
0: Exactly.
1: Are we?
0: So
2: the thing is, do you know who's in charge of the Commonwealth? It's Ed Miliband.
0: Yeah. Oh God! So that's most of the Commonwealth.
3: I agree with Frankie Boyle when he said that we were paying for the London 2012 Olympics to restore our national pride, and he said for £9 billion you could have written off Germany on the moon, which I think would be great. Here's our thing. Just to remind you, I've asked Perplexity AI, can you explain why everyone is talking about Gaza? See what you think about this answer. People are talking about Gaza because it sits at the centre of a long-running Israel-Palestine conflict that has recently produced severe civilian suffering, intense media coverage and large protests around the world. Gaza draws unusually sustained attention because the images and stories coming out that are highly emotional, immediate and widely shared, especially when children and other civilians are affected. It goes on like, doesn't sound that biased.
1: It's not mentioning anything about, you know, it's not a bit biased, isn't it?
2: If you ask it to do a meme, a cartoon or something between the two, it will say it can't do that. You know, it's going to be biased.
1: Ask them why the most of the media coverage is concentrated on it rather than any other in the world.
3: Why is Gaza of so much interest to the media when there are other conflicts and genocides in the world? Yeah. I shouldn't have said genocide, should I? Because that is biased language in and of itself, but...
2: Well, while we're waiting for its answer, what is your answer?
3: My answer is there is a global Muslim community that elevates the topic beyond a genocide against Christians, or indeed a genocide against other Muslims, because of for religious reasons, specifically that they want Jerusalem to sit at the centre of an Islamic caliphate.
2: But Israel, as it stands, is currently only on 12% of its allocated land, according to the Bible. 12%.
1: Yeah. Well, that's the other thing they say.
3: And of course, I support a Palestinian state. It's called Jordan.
0: Yeah.
3: There we go. Because, of course, what people forget is there's already been a two-state solution. There's Israel and Jordan. And of course, we would now be talking about a three-state solution. Exactly. That is to say, to have Jordan and Israel and a Palestinian, and a second Palestinian state. And let me tell you what would come after the three-state solution. A four-state solution. Yeah.
1: And Gaza used to be Egypt, but of course that wouldn't be convenient for them to say it was Egypt. It would be too easy then. You couldn't be a thorn in the side. But that's where it would have gone if they'd have won in 1948. The Times, taxes cut for pubs and clubs to protect working class culture. The Prime Minister has announced tax cuts for pubs, clubs and live music venues and said the move was an attempt to protect Britain's working class culture. Thing is, he's concentrating on stuff. He goes, I don't want any more homeless. He's forgetting about all the big issues, like the economy's about to collapse. Like, there's loads of extra sexual offences going on in all the towns and cities. It's like we've got uncontrolled immigration, but he's talking about, buses are going to be under £2 and you're going to get 20% reduction in business rates. It's all just tinkering with a load of useless rubbish.
2: He talks about capping a bus ticket at £2. That's as long as you stay within your borough, London borough.
1: Only £1.75 a bus journey anyway.
2: Yeah, but as long when you cross over counties, like my children used to go from Orpington into Sevenoaks to school, that was £5 a journey per day. And that's
3: really
2: crossing counties, you know, going from Bromley Borough into Kent, £5 each way.
0: My thing on this is, if you look at the other headline on the Times, is eager for North Sea oil drilling.
1: Yeah.
0: You've got pubs and clubs, business rates decline. Being reduced, you've then got the bus thing, you've also got the homelessness thing, and you've also got the fact that he can point to the fact that the migrant numbers are actually going down. If you're telling me that there's a general election in the making and by the end of the year, you're having a laugh.
3: Can I just say...
0: And I think that's exactly what all of this is going up for.
3: Ash is going to introduce a clip in a moment, but let me just say something. When I worked at the Royal Borough of Windsor and Maidenhead, admittedly, it's only a local council, but we tried to do something about homelessness, as every local council does, and we had something like 20 rough sleepers. But we had about 150 families that were homeless. And look, I am concerned about rough sleeping. I am. Yeah. It's principally a mental health issue. The bigger problem are people who are underhoused, people who are living on grandma's sofa, and all these sorts of people. And that is the bigger issue in terms of homelessness. It's the off-the-street homelessness that's the bigger problem.
0: Yeah, I also find it funny that, was it last year they got rid of the Vagrancy Act? So, you know,
1: you can now be a vagrant.
0: Yeah.
1: So, you know,
0: And Andy Burnham fundamentally failed to fix this problem when he was only running Manchester.
1: So get rid of the problem.
3: By the way, Asher has come up with a brilliant idea, which we're going to do next week. Right.
1: Yeah.
3: People are going on about Pride weekend. Right. Pride is one of the seven deadly sins. Next week we're going to have a gluttony weekend, right?
1: What should the gluttony flag
3: be? Weekend.
1: Gluttony week. We're all going to be proud.
2: Pizza on it.
0: Yeah.
3: So we'll do gluttony. What others can we do?
1: What are the other ones? Jealous? Well, I don't know. Jealousy. Anyway, we'll think about it. But before we do, let's have a look. Let's have a look at our new Prime Minister that nobody wanted or voted for. It's Keir Starmer with personality. Let's have a look at him. Show the dog the rabbit. And then we'll go to a break.
4: Next up, £2 fares. I get people laugh at me for going on about buses all the time. But
5: you've gone about buses in Manchester.
4: I appreciate it. I go on about them a lot. I do that. But
5: 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That's
4: the thing is, though, they're crucial to people. £2 cap in place. It means people can save money every single day.
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6: This is Talk. We'll get you talking. Harder, faster, longer. Opinion-oriented engagement. If you don't have an opinion, you're not getting in. This is Talk.
3: This is the best preview with Andre Walker, Asher Gunn, Pete Barnes and Luke Murphy. I think we've just got to explain, for reasons unknown, I decided to slap the table. I'm wrecking the place. And we haven't even been drinking yet, have we? Okay, so
1: yeah,
3: what's next?
1: You just got started. Harry White's on security. This is the Times again. Harry White's on security as police busy with XPMs. And basically, the Duke of Sussex is being forced to wait for a decision about his security arrangements in Britain, while officials grapple with protecting an unprecedented 9 former prime ministers, because there's so many, it's like Gunvote, and there's so much security need, they're running out of armed guards.
2: They come like buses, don't they?
3: Yeah, ironically. So each former prime minister will have an armour-plated vehicle, at least.
0: Yeah.
3: They won't necessarily have a backup vehicle, but some of them will blow.
2: They'll have a couple of bodyguards.
3: Police patrol car. And
0: depends on where they live, I guess.
3: You'd have to have the diplomatic protection firearms unit at your house.
1: Diplomatic immunity.
3: And what you could have is potentially, do you remember that?
1: You won't remember.
2: Based on its £2 cap, why don't they just give them an arm-plated bus?
0: Yeah, you put them all on one bus.
1: Good idea, they can all go together,
2: just drop them off on
0: the we'll get them an Uber.
3: I think look, I like Jonathan Isabey very much, but, you know, paying for a private secretary for Liz Truss for life because she was Prime Minister for 43 days... dubious. So what they basically say is, they say, look, the reason why the Prime Minister gets an armour-plated car, a bodyguard and a private secretary is because it recognises that they are that they are figures of national significance and will continue to be figures of national significance even after they leave office. Is that true of Liz Truss?
2: Is that just in the UK or is that around the world, if they go on holiday, if they go to
3: America?
0: Yeah, everywhere.
2: Because they're saying that that's the thing with Harry. He's after getting UK security.
1: No, he can't
2: in the knowledge that actually, as prince or whatever, he'll have it all around the world.
1: Well, that would cost a lot more, even.
3: Yeah, we made this point the other day. So I don't know how many... how much security would have had prior to leaving the royal family. But when you're talking about the Royalty Protection Division, you've got to remember, you can't have these people sleeping on your sofa in California. What you're going to have to do is get hotel rooms or flats for them.
2: It's hugely costly. Right?
3: And so first of all, you've got to upgrade the house to the standards of Buckingham Palace and Windsor Castle, which will cost millions. Next, what you have to do is you have to have... So, I mean, if you had two bodyguards, I mean, that's six people.
2: It's not, right? It's not two because you've got...
3: Because it's 8-hour shifts. So that's six to start with. And that's assuming they have no weekends and no days
1: off. It's millions,
3: off.
1: Isn't it? Yeah. It's millions.
0: You've also got the advanced teams that would have to go places. This is also the big argument about why 100 million quid for protecting every member of parliament was also a complete fantasy that was put out by Zia Yusuf because of this very problem. It might be fine in terms of, like... a month for one singular MP. But in terms of running that for 650, it's practically impossible.
1: You can't
0: protect someone.
1: And also,
0: there's just not enough staff.
1: You can't protect, even with, I mean, they can shoot the President of America, Trump, Ronald Reagan, with all the security around them. One, you know, they can't always get you. Yeah. But in America, at least you can hire armed guards, which you can't do here.
2: Mm. In America, you can't go near governors and things. They don't let you near.
3: But the reality is, political violence is cultural enrichment, isn't it?
0: Oh, yes, we're very much enriched by it. You know, everybody coming here bringing those wonderful values of targeting politicians. But this has been a slow creep. This is not a new thing. This has been coming in time out. If you look at the last general election, there was a huge rise in attacks on canvassers, let alone politicians themselves. Mm. People just knocking on doors.
1: Ever since Brexit,
0: and,
1: really.
0: Yeah, it is really since Brexit. And it's because, in my opinion, the left realised that their stranglehold on the country was loosening.
1: They gave the anti-democratic, anti-Brexit, they gave it legitimacy. So they gave this violence legitimacy from that point, really, because people could be violent about Brexit and say, well, this is what the our governments want, even our politicians are on our side now.
0: Yeah, I think it's deliberately after Brexit. It's once the result came in, I think that's when everything ratcheted up significantly. I think during the referendum, things were relatively calm. Before, obviously, we've had a few instances here and there, but it was really after that result came in, and there was a sudden kind of knee-jerk reaction by the kind
1: typical
0: of the
1: left wing,
0: by
1: spiteful,
0: the typical left.
1: A bit like Argentina the other day when they lost the World Cup final, and they just start getting violent. It's a nasty reaction.
2: Well, Argentina have just put together 100,000 signatures that they want a replay of the final. Today they've announced.
1: Yeah, well, they ain't going to get it, are they? They probably don't want to fall. And by the way, holding a sign up just because you've beaten England, saying we've won, that we now have the Falklands, it doesn't work like that. When Germany beat us, they didn't hold up a sign going, we now won the World War II. You know, it doesn't work like that. Anyway.
2: Are we in danger, though, of running to protect people, or should we perhaps go back to the root cause of what caused these people to want to do this to harm, and should we actually be addressing that?
3: I completely agree. I think, and as you know, for a whole variety of reasons, for 8 years on this show, and so long I've been here, I have talked about having a significantly more a more rigorous consideration of what terrorism is. Mm. I think if you throw a milkshake on somebody, you're a terrorist. If you throw a milkshake on somebody for political reasons, you are a terrorist. I believe people who are, you know, non-violent protesters who want to smash up the Magna Carta, they should be in prison. Because what is happening is, it's not that throwing a milkshake on somebody is a particularly serious crime when there's murders and rapes out there. But the problem is, it's being done in order to stop democracy. And that is the issue.
0: Yeah, it's the attack on democracy. A politician represents more than just their political party. They are the walking embodiment of British democracy itself.
1: It's an attack on the freedom of our
0: culture. Andre's perfectly right. Free speech attacks are actually attacks on your ability to hear an argument. Yeah, that's what they want to shut down. It's not necessarily the speaker. It's your ability to hear it, and the heaven forbid it's you might agree
3: with it. If you remember Steve Bray, stop Brexit!
0: That guy.
3: What was he actually doing? It wasn't really a protest. He should have been given an ASBO for that. What he was doing was, he was looking on College Green or Abingdon Green, depending on what name you use for it. And he was looking, and he would go, right, there is somebody who is going to be pro-Brexit. I will now get as close as possible, and I have equipment that is loud enough to ensure that Talk, GB News, Sky, whoever, will viewers and listeners will not be able to hear what this person says. Wow. That is not a protest.
0: Yeah. Yeah.
1: Well, it's the same with these anti-Israel marches that you don't really hear about.
0: Yeah, definitely.
1: Anymore.
0: But also, my fear is, though, with the increased security around an MP, that changes our relationship with democracy. And that's the bit that I don't like. I don't like the idea of police officers in MP surgery.
1: I didn't like it when they put glass in the press bit in Parliament, because they threw that purple. But I didn't like that. It's separated.
2: But what has caused people to get to that point? Is it the breakdown of society, breakdown of families? Is it the...
3: No, I'll tell you what I think it is.
1: The ignoring of democracy.
3: I'll tell you what I think it is, Luke. I think it's the opposite of what you are. I think it's people who are obsessed with themselves, who are narcissistic, who believe that community is there to serve them rather than them there to serve the community, who have no interest or time for the views of anybody else and think, I believe this, ergo, I have the right to do it, and are so narcissistic, as I always say, that they can film themselves pulling down the statue of a guy who died 200 years ago to be anti-slavery on a phone made by a 9-year-old.
2: Or running into places causing disruption.
3: Exactly right.
2: You know, or defacing statues.
3: Exactly right. What about the people that came here spraying paint all over our windows? By the way, we sued them, you know, got 40 grand off them.
0: Really?
1: Apparently. Each of those windows was £60,000.
3: Is that so? That's
1: cheap windows.
2: And those guys
1: windows.
2: That went on the bridge, Dartford Bridge, and secured themselves there and held up all the traffic they for
1: went
2: it.
1: Went to prison.
3: I mean, I've got to be honest with you. If it had been me, and I appreciate that we can't advocate violence, but if you know, the hand glued, and just I'd have just wrenched the
2: hand
3: up.
2: That's what they do in France.
3: And if that takes the skin off, you will be you'll live.
2: Yeah, right? But,
0: yeah. My favourite was at one of the Tesla showrooms.
1: You mustn't
0: showrooms.
1: Do that, by the way.
0: Yeah, was that people would glue themselves in a Tesla showroom. France. They just turned the lights off, and then they very
1: well in America, if you
0: attacked
1: a Tesla like they did at the time, it was considered terrorism because it was a political
3: attack. But was that great? I thought it was a Porsche dealership. But anyway, the car dealership. Where they glued themselves to the floor, and the staff all went home. And in the morning, they were saying, I couldn't even take my pants off when I. Not very nice.
0: Not nice.
3: I'll tell you what they'd done. They'd soiled themselves.
1: Janice Winehouse says, Amy was a victim of the success she never wanted. Amy Winehouse, well, I think she did want success, but that's her mother speaking, Janice, so you got to listen to her. And then talking to Jewish performers, the Best of Fringe 2026, our pick of the Edinburgh shows. But I think Jews are banned because whenever they get a show, the staff say we feel unsafe with these Zionists when they're not even Zionists. And so a couple of Jewish comedians had their shows cancelled, so just for being Jewish, a bit like Nazi Germany.
3: That is precisely what Luke just said. Which is this, we're not solving the problem, we're dealing with it. And the problem is that Jewish events and Jewish businesses get attacked. And the solution to that is to find the people that attack them, not to say to Jewish businesses, or indeed Jews at the Edinburgh Festival, hire more security.
2: Let me put it like this.
1: Well, just shut the show down.
2: I wouldn't go to a Pride march and go and be aggressive. I wouldn't go to another march and be aggressive, nor would my children. I also wouldn't steal something in a shop.
3: No.
2: Whether there's more police around or less police around. The reason why is because I was brought up well.
3: Yes.
2: And hopefully my children were brought up well.
3: But also what one would assume what you would do if you went to Pride March, and presumably you wouldn't because you can't bother being provocative, but what you would say is, you would say, look, I live by Christian ethics. In the Bible it says this, allow me to help you benefit from Christianity. That's what you would do, wouldn't you? You wouldn't throw a milkshake on someone.
2: No, let's talk, let's debate, and we'll agree to disagree if necessary.
3: Yeah, absolutely.
0: See, that's what we don't do anymore. We don't agree to disagree anymore.
2: The other thing is, we could be a room full of four different people here, but the thing is, what you do of a sexual nature or whatever should be private.
3: I think the critical difference between the Christian fraternity and indeed sort of Extinction Rebellion or whatever is that you are trying to say, I have got some knowledge of the Bible and I believe society can benefit from that and I want to help you understand it. Extinction Rebellion say, I have these beliefs, you must go along with them, or I will throw something at you. That's an entirely different proposition.
2: That's the proposition we don't like.
0: Yeah, it's the be kind or else people.
1: Yeah, exactly. Be kind, yeah. Have you noticed they don't call you far right, the actual far right, they call it extreme far right now. Anyway, we'll be back with more papers here with the Sore Away Sun. Don't forget, it's Alarm Clock Wake Up Working Great Britain Breakfast Show with Jeremy Kyle after this, is it not? I know, it's Mark Dolan. Join me, viewers and listeners.
3: Do you know what he reminds me of? He reminds me of Les Dennis doing Mavis Wilton.
1: Oh!
3: I don't really know.
1: I don't really know. Anyway, yes, join me, viewers and listeners, because I've got a much more research show than these two fatties. It's much better. Northerners with their rubbish show. I research it. Don't worry about that, listeners and viewers.
3: Listen to this. I love this. Les Dennis was on Shooting Stars, and by the way, the first thing they went, he's a French fire engine, Les Dennis. then the next thing they went, Les, do an impersonation. Went, I don't really know. And Vic said to Bob, I knew he'd do that and give him a tenner.
1: Yeah, but he does it so well, doesn't he? I don't really know. Anyway, look, it's Andre and Ash. We're going through the papers. We're with Pete and Luke, and we'll be back right after this.
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3: This is the press preview with Andre Walker, Luke Murfitt. I'm almost calling you Smurfitt. No. Luke Murfitt.
0: Because he's wearing blue.
1: No relation of Rick Parfitt.
3: And Pete Parfitt. Why would he be related to
1: Well, it's a similar name, isn't it?
2: It's got to fit then.
1: The Sawaway Sun, prisoner early release halted. Andy Burnham, or Andy Burden. That's Andy what Pete Burden. Was saying. That's his name. We've got to think of a name like
2: no,
1: two
2: No
1: ticket.
2: Mandate Burnham.
1: What?
2: Andy No Mandate.
3: I've got, yeah. I have to
1: say, Andy No Mandate.
3: I have to say to you, I think nobody in British media loathes the Thames Valley Police to the extent that I do.
0: Yeah.
3: I think that they are pandered to terrorists, and Luke Barber is a disgrace. However, I will say, the murder of PC Andrew Harper when he was dragged along by teenagers for a couple of miles in a car was a disgrace. The sentence that these people got was a disgrace, and the idea that they were going to be let out after six years.
2: The laws who haven't closed today enabled it to be pushed into September now, haven't they?
0: Yeah, they have.
1: Well,
0: yeah.
1: It's not the actual driver of the car, but you see, I think they got off with manslaughter. They were able to have a reasonable doubt that they didn't realise. I think they murdered him, but
0: yeah,
1: without, there's always a reasonable way out. They could say, oh, we didn't know we had music. It was a horrendous killing.
3: I mean, being
1: and they're out in six years.
3: Being dragged along under a car for a couple of miles.
1: Along for about a mile and a half. And the body at the end,
3: they
1: thought it was a deer, a runaway deer.
0: It rather slaps in the face of what came after this. That was Harper's Law, where if you did kill a police officer,
1: murder. They got away with it with.
3: To explain, I mean, I hate these Harper's Law things. Because then you don't know what it actually is. But what it is a mandatory life sentence for killing any emergency service worker whilst they're on duty.
0: Yeah, and then...
3: Entirely sensible. Yeah. I'll tell you what I don't get, Pete. Hmm. When, I watched the London Ambulance Service on BBC London, and they were going, we have problems because we get to an emergency call and the person's very abusive. I would just leave them.
2: Yeah.
3: I'd just say, right, somebody comes in to the hospital, accident and emergency, shouting the odds, the N-word this and the P-word that and whatever. I'd just do from out the door. Yeah. I'd just say, look, you know what? It's not worth our staff time saving your life. Mm. Just sit
1: they
3: out.
1: They do
3: the
1: have
3: street.
1: Security now because they do.
0: Yeah,
1: get
0: I was
1: going to
0: say, particularly
1: they?
0: Now in A and E departments, they also they
1: well,
0: have
1: like 90% of A and E at the weekends is drunk people.
0: Oh God!
2: I'll tell you a story. I took my brother to the A and E one time,
1: yeah.
2: And basically he went in with Monashire and took him there, and basically they came to me thinking that
1: he was
2: was here to help me, so he actually helped jump the queue and we got him very quick.
1: What was wrong with him then?
2: Oh, I think it was some. Not sure. I don't remember.
3: Do you, oh, God, this is the worst question I've ever asked.
0: Oh, here we go.
3: How'd you get on the Alton Towers? Do you get the queue jump?
2: Sure, you get with a blue card.
3: You got the blue card so you can get it? Yeah. Right, well, let's go to Alton Towers because the queues are a bit...
2: What people don't realise with Parkinson's is they've really white teeth. Did you know that?
3: What's that?
2: The teeth are very white because basically we hold the toothbrush and just let it go.
1: It's like an electric toothbrush. That is terrible.
3: Can I tell you? Can I tell you?
0: There'll
3: be ruder jokes than that.
0: Yeah.
2: But moving swiftly on.
1: Yeah, don't forget this is going out of breakfast on the Mark Dolan show.
3: Can you do the Mavis Wilton?
1: I don't anyway, talking of other people, I'm apparently. Do you know this guy? Do you
2: of him. He's going into celebrity...
1: That's right. Mm.
3: So he's the bloke, the idents for the BBC.
0: Yeah,
3: used to have the wheelchair basketball. And it, black guy in the wheelchair. Right, I've always thought something about this guy. He's clearly quite a nice bloke, isn't he?
0: Yeah, you know when
3: you watch TV and you think, in reality, I bet having a beer with Philip Schofield would be unpleasant.
0: Yeah,
3: you know what I mean? Yeah. Like, notwithstanding everything that's been said about him.
0: He always ends up hosting things like The One Show and stuff like that, this guy.
3: I'll tell you one thing I'm going to say. I think the reason that the more recent Alan Partridges have failed is because The One Show is so inane, you can't actually send it up. I watched a segment on The One Show where they went to the village that Walt Disney believed his family were from, but weren't. They dedicated a whole 15 minutes of The One Show to visiting a place that Walt Disney was not from.
0: I once heard it referred to as Blue Peter, but for adults.
3: It's awful. It's awful, awful, awful.
2: Ash, you mentioned on the Sun here with the wheelchair. It's worth mentioning, actually, because I was taking off my tablets when I had the DBS fitted, I had to go into hospital in a wheelchair, so I was actually wheeled in.
3: How much worse is it to be in a wheelchair?
1: Did you get a luxury electric one?
2: Being in a wheelchair?
3: Yeah.
2: It's quite a bit worse. I mean, obviously, I'm shaking a bit now, so shaking and so on.
1: Did someone push it, or did you have one of those ones you can drive?
2: Pushed it, or, you know...
3: If you borrow one, you don't get the posh ones.
2: But the important thing is, once I had the DBS turned on, I could literally walk backwards and forwards to the door.
1: Incredible. So it's literally like flicking switches.
3: I should say, Luke Murphy, I think, has been promoted from caller to contributor. I've just promoted him.
2: But just
3: to explain for those who are listening to the repeat, he's somebody who's got Parkinson's disease. He works at a bank. Amazing career, lovely kids, great wife, goes to his church every week, house, all that. And, of course... Age 33, he gets diagnosed with Parkinson's. The bank sacked him within 6 weeks. Given it's a bank, I'm surprised it took them that long. and then he set up a cleaning contract.
0: Debanked.
3: So now he's got a new thing. He's got something fitted in his chest. He's got cables in his brain.
1: Digital brain stimulation is going on.
3: He's a bit like RoboCop in that there's parts of him that's flat.
1: It's only been turned on a week, so it's coming in and it's really helping him out with the Parkinson's and no chemicals, obviously, so you don't get the side
2: effects.
1: Sometimes,
2: though, when I go into a BP station or a petrol station, I end up dragging my leg looking like Terminator, sort of like this sort of scene.
3: No, that's Kaiser Soze.
1: And is the guy hiding behind the counter terrified, thinking, what are you going to do to him?
2: Go in and say, take what you want, please.
1: The Independent, John Runtall, says, tax cuts, pints in pubs. Are we heading for a snap election? Do you think we're going to be heading? No.
0: Without a doubt.
1: Really?
0: Yeah.
2: They say turkeys don't vote for Christmas, but they're voting for Christmas. Yeah,
0: because you've also got the fact that they're now in touching distance of reform. Nigel is slipping.
1: Yeah.
0: This is a moment that might not come back round again.
2: Burn and bounce.
0: But everyone's expecting with this burn and bounce for them to overtake the Labour Party. Realistically, all they have to do is just be in touching distance and be within the kind of the bits in polling where they might be one side, might be the other, that kind of bit.
2: This is what Farage and Reformer were wanting them vote. They want to bring them. They're shouting.
1: But hold on, isn't it too... Because they'd need to make an agreement, Kemi and Reform, wouldn't they? And is that nearing any...
0: That'll only happen afterwards.
2: Afterwards.
0: Because it'll depend who ends up the larger party.
2: Yeah. It'll be Reform.
0: Well, at the moment, it seems to be reform trending, but if the kind of the Labour vote continues to kind of hold steady, if not increase, are old school Labour people going back to the 1970s Burnham?
1: Do you work with Reform at all or any political parties?
2: Well, I support Reform. I think Reform have got a
1: lot of. You know Nigel, don't you? You
3: but know Pete.
2: I know members of the family, yeah.
3: But Pete is right when he effectively says the trajectory for Burnham is up and the trajectory for Farage is down.
2: It is, but what has he inherited? He's inherited a party which had got less votes than Jeremy Corbyn.
3: Yeah.
2: So it isn't facade. It just scraped through.
3: I think...
2: In the general election, which Reform went for, the last general election, what was it now? I think Reform were second place in 100 different constituencies.
3: But doesn't Andy Burnham effectively... Keir Starmer was all about criminalising his political opponents.
2: Yes, he was.
3: Right.
2: Putting the field of them.
3: Yeah, absolutely. And typical behaviour from somebody who's pro-Soviet Union. That's just exactly the communist mindset, if you like, even though it's kind of old-fashioned to call somebody a communist. Andy Burnham has never insulted Reform voters, even in Makerfield. When he accepted the result, he said, we need to make sure that we don't bring in divisive politics from America. So he's not even... He will try and get Reform voters back.
2: It was a coup. 0.23% of the UK's population chose a Prime Minister.
0: To be fair, technically, we've never voted for a Prime Minister. This argument rather collapses when you look at the Constitution.
3: Of course.
0: How you vote doesn't necessarily change the reasons why you voted, if you know what I mean. But so you can vote because you think you're
1: voting for Soon Act didn't get a general election, did he?
3: The problem is, as with a lot of these things, the blurification of Britain... We are operating two different systems.
0: Yeah.
3: We are running a presidential election via delegates, right? Mm. And so what's happening is the general election that we are presenting on TV is not the general election that's actually taking place. You're not... I mean, you might be voting for Andy Burnham, but only in Makerfield, right? Mm. You're not voting for Andy Burnham if you live anywhere other than Makerfield.
2: But how can Clacton be wrong when Makerfield was right, you know?
0: How could Clacton be right if Makerfield was wrong?
2: Either
0: because if he was parachuted in and it was just all a quickie election and all the rest of it, you then can't say that voters in Makerfield shouldn't have picked Andy Burnham and then say it's perfectly fine if voters in Clacton clear Farage.
3: I've just realised something. What we should probably... Oh, you... Oh, no!
0: Sorry.
3: No!
2: 33, 34.
0: No! Oh, I'm so sorry.
3: Right, OK. Stop, everyone. Here is what we've just realised in the studio. For legal reasons, we have to read out all 33 names.
1: Bucket face, sausage head, carrot lips.
3: Right, OK.
1: Drain head.
3: OK, so Pete... No.
0: Pete,
3: get your phone out. Right.
0: I'll get them.
3: No, we're not using the video. We're not using the video.
2: Go on,
3: Pete,
2: they can do
3: get
2: it
3: your names. Right. No, what is going to happen now? Because Pete Barnes has done it. Yeah. Pete Barnes
0: has got
3: to read out all 33 names. Right. Come on, hurry up.
2: You have to do it with a northern accent because they want to.
0: I am northern.
1: Shall I just do it really quick?
0: You've got it.
1: It's going to take bloody ages. So, Joseph.
3: He's doing it. He was doing that deliberately, you know.
1: It is a list of candidates. We are going to do this.
3: No. I'll tell you what, if Pete's not going to do it, run the video with the names of candidates.
1: Yeah, I can do it
4: quicker. So the full list of candidates for the Clacton by-election: Joseph 77, the Independent; Adam Akateep, the Forward Party; Count Binface, the Count Binface Party; Nick the Incredible Flying Brick, the Official Monster Raving Loony Party; Tony Kaine's an Independent; Woke Trump Kazi is an Independent; William Stewart James Clolston is the Social Democratic Party candidate; Rhys Cowan, an Independent; Glenn Charles Cummings, an Independent; Martin Davis, the Freedom Alliance Real People Real Alternative; Andy Earlham's an Independent; Nigel Farage, the Reform UK Party; Atier Fard's an Independent; Lawrence Fox for the Reclaim Party; Tony Francis is an Independent; Robin Green, an Independent; Abby Hookway, an Independent; Howling Lord Hope, the Official Monster Raving Loony Party; Stephen Richard Ingram is an Independent, as is Amy Morris; Derek Norbert Morris is an Independent; Michael Noel O'Keefe, an Independent; Martin O'Brien, an Independent; Nick Pellis, an Independent; and Ketanau Kumar Pipiaya is the UK Voice Safer and Stronger UK Party; Daniel Pocock's an independent. James Ransley, the Consensus Party candidate. Jerry Smith is an independent. Kai Stevens for the British Democrats. John Stevens for rejoin the EU. Baron von Thunderclap for the official Monster Raving Loony Party. Pamela Walford is an independent. Marcus White, Everyone is God Party. And Mark Wilkinson for the independents.
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3: Oh, yes, this is Talk, and this is the Late Show. This is a press preview with Andre Walker, Asher Gould, Luke Murfitt and Pete Barnes. What's coming up next, Asher?
1: Well, if you're listening in the morning, it's Mark Dolan. Oh, yeah. Give us a ring. Not really fat northerners. I'm going to have a problem. I keep myself very healthy via the Atkins diet. 0-3-4.
3: No, it's not. He's on keto, isn't he?
1: Keto, yeah. Get on keto.
3: He believes in ketosis.
1: He tells me he's going to get me on keto. I said, all right.
3: I actually did it and lost. But they said, what you actually do is just dry your body out. Yeah, because what you have to do is eat no carbs ever.
1: Yeah, you see, I said I'd do it, but I want keto and chips, and that doesn't work, apparently. Burnham poll boost as he cuts rates for pubs ahead on pints. First new leader since Tory May to enjoy a positive rating as Farage's support plummets, so you could be right, Pete. But landlords give tax reduction a cautious welcome, saying much more needs to be done. Of course, it's dangerous to go to pubs now anyway when you leave at night, or, you know, you never know what's going to happen. any views on that? You think? I mean, it's tinkering with the furniture, isn't it? When Rome's burning.
0: What's interesting is he's doing what we call a policy speed run. In other words, it's announcement one day, then it's another one, then it's another one, then it's another one.
2: Before
0: and it's giving the kind of image of doing stuff without actually doing anything. Because even this prisoner release, it's just gone for a review. It's not actually done
1: anything. When it's getting U-turned, it's been a terrible thing in the end.
2: When you look at the detail, though, they took 5% off the 5% VAT off. It was off the electricity, not the gas. And the biggest problem is the gas bill, it's not electricity.
3: Wasn't the average family going to save a fiver over the next 6 months?
2: That's with the
1: 86 pence a week or something.
2: It's not a great deal.
1: And it goes up, unless you're electric, it's going to go up anyway the other way.
2: Most people and old people and things who couldn't afford the heating was heating with gas, you see. So it doesn't touch that at all.
1: It's all smoke and mirrors, and you know.
3: Any announcement that saves you a fiver over 6 months, I think actually is taking the mick, really. Because I mean, look, I'd rather a fiver in my pocket than in the pocket of somebody else. But let's be clear: when they had Labour government ministers saying it was a fiver off your energy, it was 5% off your energy bill. As Luke quite rightly points out, that's not true. Mm. It's your electricity, and as Luke also quite rightly points out, it's gas that's the problem.
2: It's gas that's the problem. The electricity is not the issue.
0: With pubs and restaurants and businesses in general, it's overhead costs all right across the board, with increases in the minimum wage and yet no changes in tax thresholds. I mean, all of this is, again, it's the image of movement without any. Most of it is completely uncosted as well. We're still waiting.
1: He says it is, but it isn't.
0: It definitely isn't. I mean, Heidi Alexander, the Transport Secretary, she's undermined him twice on the buses. You know, he's jumped his fare, but...
3: Because he's funding things from the scrapping of digital IT cards, which were unfunded.
0: What? Yes, which also, no money had really been spent on it. So it's not even saving money, reallocating money.
3: It's not even reallocating, because what they were doing with digital ID, which I think makes some sense, they were saying, look, we're going to fund it out of existing budgets. So effectively you say, well, digital ID, you know, every government department is going to have to do something to launch it, But those budgets are within the departments already. Mm. So you're saying we are funding X project by defunding a project that's not been funded.
0: Mm. Yeah.
1: He's thinking small time, isn't he? He's thinking, it seems, like a mayor. He's going on about, you know, homelessness. He's going on about pubs. He's going on about local things, you know, £2 buses. This is a mayoral view. This is a mayoral local view. It's not thinking international.
2: About how he's going to attract business into the UK.
1: He's too institutionalised. He's going on about my nights at the Hacienda. You know, you get... I lived in Manchester. It's a great place, but you get sort of institutionalised. Yeah. You think nowhere else exists, but there's a... You know, London is a totally different kettle of fish, and he's got to get out of that small mentality,
3: hang on a second.
2: But it's after votes.
3: Just thought about this.
0: Careful.
3: Right. How do we say this and not get ourselves into trouble? Asha, when you used to go to the Hacienda, you're about the same age as Andy Burnham. I'm trying to say this in the nicest way possible.
1: There was no money made at the bar.
3: You don't.
1: Why it went bankrupt.
3: Yes,
1: no one bought.
3: That's right.
1: The bouncers did all the intoxicants.
3: Asha, you weren't a big drinker. Let's just say that. So just imagine. You could have been partying with Andy Burnham.
1: I know, and what's her name? Rainer, she would have been down there behind the decks, wouldn't she? Well. Our kid.
3: Oh. Can you imagine?
1: He'd have been so young, he's a bit younger.
3: Asher Gould and Andy Burnham and Angela Rayner. And worse still, Asher's top's off because he's a little bit hot.
1: I used to take my top off down
3: here. Yeah, he would do.
1: I was a lot thinner, obviously.
2: It's the problem with Andy Burnham, though, not so much with him and the fact he has no ideas, but the people behind him and beside him on the front bench with absolutely no experience in the departments they've been put in.
1: He's the only one with a bit of experience.
3: I think it's amazing for him to stand up and say, we need to bring people together and then sack all the kids down.
1: I mean, no factionalism, apart from we'll get rid of that faction.
0: He's thrilled. He's finally got a faction.
3: I'm not against sacking all of Keir Starmer's mates, but that is not the best an thing. Act of
1: I hate getting all jobs in there. This is a very worrying situation.
0: Yeah, however, their strategy does seem to be working at the moment. He's still relatively stable in the polls, he's still got a favourable rating. So he's got benefit of the doubt
3: Here is one thing where I think Andy Burnham is going to do well. Right. He's not interested in hatred, right? He's not interested in criminalising opponents. Look,
2: he's a nice guy.
3: He's not going to go to the College of Policing and tell them to stop rounding up his political opponents, but he's not going to encourage them either.
0: Yeah.
3: Right? There's not going to be more. There's not going to be more lawfare. There's not going to be more.
1: He's not going to call them far-right activists who will be convicted and imprisoned. He's not going to be nasty. Yeah. Like, he doesn't want to be nasty.
3: He's not going to, after Southport, he's not going to demand that everybody who was upset get jailed.
0: Yeah, that's
3: right? He's
0: true.
3: Not going to do that. Now, there are a lot of people in places like Northern England for whom that lack of hatred will go down well.
0: It really will, because it shows a kind of grown-up politics in a way. Not the name-calling, not any of that kind of viciousness and using the state as a weapon, I think.
3: Yes.
0: You're right, people will have warmed to that.
3: And that will be Keir Starmer's legacy.
0: Oh, without a doubt.
1: Anyway, Mark's here. What you got coming up on your show? Oh, well, I haven't really planned it. I don't really plan it. I just do whatever comes.
3: No, you've turned
1: it
3: to. You've just turned it to some camp.
1: So, viewers and listeners, make sure you join me.
3: Camp David off Alan Partridge. Oh, mince.
1: Join me after this.
17: Talk politics. Talk headlines. Talk money. Talk culture. Talk tech. Across the UK. This is Talk.
6: Well, a very good morning. You are listening to Talk Breakfast. It's 5:58. And our question this morning is a very simple one. What are your first impressions of Andy Burnham? Did you know that it's barely been a week and he's already working from home? That's right, folks. He can't be bothered to set his alarm, put on a suit, may God forbid, because don't forget, he's a Poundland Zelensky, so he'll be in a T-shirt and a black suit, maybe watching Loose Women, ordering a Domino's pizza. But in all seriousness, what are your first impressions of Andy Burnham in the top job? He's promising support for all of us with our electricity bills. He's going to back the pubs. But when you look at the terms and conditions, I'm not sure it's all it's cracked up to be. Because pubs will benefit to the tune of £1,000 a year. That's not even going to touch the sides. It needs to be £1,000 a day. So what are your first impressions of Andy Burnham, our new Prime Minister?
17: Talk. News. Update. On the hour. Headlines.
12: Good morning. Andy Burnham says he's ready to move quickly on new North Sea oil and gas drilling. The Times says a decision on two major projects, including the Rosebank field, could come within weeks. The Prime Minister is said to want to use the initiative to cut the cost of living this winter. Former Conservative MP Julie Kirkbride told us she fully supports the plan.
13: These fields that have already been sanctioned. The gas field could go in October when gas prices sadly are looking like they're going up because of what's happening in the Middle East. And so it's a dose of incredibly welcome common sense.
12: The US has introduced new tariffs on imports from 60 countries, including the UK, China, Canada and the European Union. The new taxes, ranging from 10 to 12.5%, came into force today as a temporary 10% tariff introduced earlier this year expired. The Trump administration says the country's failed to do enough to stop forced labour. Canada's Prime Minister Mark Carney says he's considering retaliation.
14: We are intensifying our negotiations with the United States in pursuit of a comprehensive agreement that addresses all tariff-related sectors.
12: Southport killer Axel Rudakabana has been transferred from prison to Broadmoor High Security Psychiatric Hospital. The Ministry of Justice insists it doesn't affect his 52-year minimum sentence for the murders of three girls at a dance class in 2024. The US has imposed sanctions on a senior Muslim Brotherhood figure based in London. Mahmoud Al-Abyari has been hit with a travel ban and asset freeze. The US accuses him of raising money for groups it says helped fund Hamas after the October the 7th attacks in Israel. And the PM will open a new government headquarters in Manchester today. He'll work from the new Number 10 North office and chair the first meeting of a revived National Economic Council. Andy Burnham says it will be the situation room for making Britain better. That's the latest. I'm Emma Smith.
17: Talk. News. 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
6: Well, unlike the Prime Minister, 3 minutes past six, Talk Breakfast, I've come into work today, Christian. I'd be very happy in a, you know, pair of slippers. Some of those loose gym jams. Welcome to Talk Breakfast. It is Friday, a big show for you. Breaking this morning, barely a week after taking office, and Annie Burnham, already working from home, up north in Manchester. But how do you rate the Prime Minister's performance so far? Let me know your thoughts. 03444...

Meanwhile, drill baby drill, Andy Burnham is planning to accelerate North Sea oil and gas exploration. But is it too little too late? And should the PM be granting new licences? Angela Rayner refuses to pay back her 17 grand severance money. And the BBC bring further embarrassment on the country as they try to prove that Donald Trump caused the January the 6th riots. Let it go! Can you stop embarrassing us? Although, good luck with that, because Red Ed is our foreign secretary. Yikes. And the Prime Minister has ordered a halt on the early release policy, but the bottom line is that our prison system is broken, isn't it? How do we fix it? Do you have confidence in our prisons? 0344 499 1000. And Burnham, your ratings out of 10, please. This is Talk Breakfast. You can hear us on the radio, DAB Plus, in app and online. You can also watch the show. Head to YouTube, search Talking Up We Pop. Nahar is looking after our TV output today. Christian is in charge. Most experienced producer in commercial speech radio in this country. The brilliant Sam is pressing the buttons and on the phones, taking your calls with your out of 10 rating for Andy Burnham, is the excellent Tommy. 0344 499 1000. Talk Breakfast. As the saying goes, let's talk. And let's kick off with the Guardian newspaper. Andy Burnham, number 10 North, is Britain's biggest ever rebalancing of power. Now, it's funny, isn't it? Because the new Prime Minister hasn't given many interviews, but so far he's spoken to, in particular, the Guardian newspaper and Gary Lineker. Now, Gary Lineker, not exactly Walter Cronkite, is he? And the Guardian newspaper is the in-house newsletter of the Labour Party. Where's the scrutiny? I think within a week, Andy Burnham should be speaking to Talk. I think he should be speaking to the Sun newspaper, The Express. I think he should be talking to, dare I say it, GB News. I know. But he's not, is he? And today, he's up in Greater Manchester at home, working from home. And the headline, Number 10 North is Britain's biggest ever rebalancing of power. Folks, this is performative nonsense. It doesn't matter where the office is. You could be in Timbuktu. As long as you cut red tape for businesses so that they can start investing and hiring people, at the moment, we're getting them to do the opposite. You could be in Timbuktu and lower taxes. You could be in Timbuktu and shrink the welfare state so it's a safety net for those who deserve it, but not a lifestyle choice for those who don't. You could be in an office in Timbuktu and stop the boats by tearing up the ECHR, looking again at the Refugee Convention and revisiting the Human Rights Act. It's not complicated. And then, of course, you call the head of the Navy and you get the ships out and you turn those boats around. That's how you do it. And you don't have to be in a special office in Greater Manchester or in London or in Timbuktu to do those things. It's performative nonsense. It's going to cost money, by the way. And let me tell you that there will be civil servants permanently on a train because they're not going to leave their homes in Surrey, in Surbiton, no way, or Highgate Village or Crouch End. No, no, no, they'll be commuting and they'll be giving the taxpayer the bill to ship them around the country. Performative nonsense. We saw it, didn't we, Christian, with the BBC when they moved to Salford. Complete nonsense. They were putting celebrities into taxis and going up the M1, just so we could tick the box of, well, we've got a studio in the north when they're all based in London. Make it make sense. I'm not having this number 10 north thing. And by the way, I believe, actually, that regional government is overrated. I really do. I'm a keen student of political history. Let me tell you that in the 1970s, we had very powerful local government. And we had these crackpot, loony left local authorities. Christian, do you remember the loony left? That was a thing. Yeah, folks. The crazy woke people, that's not new. It's always been a subset of the left. And I'm not talking about the brilliant old school lefties that believe in the redistribution of wealth. No, no, it's the crazy lefties. And they dominated local government in the 1970s. Mrs. Thatcher re-centralised power. She brought it all back into Whitehall. And the reason why is because the local authorities were profligate, corrupt and incompetent. And the other big thing is they were

0: unaccountable because did you know that fewer people vote in local elections? Which means that they are actually less accountable. Giving too much power locally is actually quite undemocratic. It's very different to Germany, which is federal. And local power is cemented into their constitution. We don't have that. The United Kingdom is a unitary state, and power has always been at the centre. That's the DNA of our political structure. And so with this performative nonsense about, oh, you know, an office in number 10 up in the north, first of all, I find it very patronising to my viewers and listeners in the north that they need their head sort of, you know, taps and they need a little, you know, a little bit of a big up. Oh, you know, the north's great too. We'll put an office there, you know, and everything. And then maybe we'll get a Starbucks. It's patronising and it's BS. What is an office in the north going to do for unemployment, inflation, for the highest energy costs in the developed world? You can scrap net zero from an office in the North Pole. So I'm not happy about that. I'm not happy about this work from home thing. I'm actually not that happy that the Prime Minister is at home in Manchester, because I think that when you're a Prime Minister, you should be in number 10, because then you never forget what your job is. You wake up in the morning, you're like, oh, I'm the Prime Minister because I'm in a bed in number 10. And you go to the loo and it's a number 10 toilet. And you walk down the corridor and there's millions of people like the West Wing following you saying, Prime Minister, you've got to read this, you've got to read that. If he's at his residential home in Greater Manchester, it's all a bit cosy, isn't it? The dishwasher's on. You got, you know, there's the telly with loose women and the kids need a bit of help with their homework. That's not what a Prime Minister is. You should be living the job. If I was Prime Minister, we can but dream, you would not get me out of 10 Downing Street. I don't even like it, by the way, when they sleep at number 11. Because apparently the flat, is that right, Christian? It's bigger at number 11. Yeah, well, I don't. You know, my family will have to squeeze into number 10 because if I'm Prime Minister, I work in number 10 and I sleep there. Let's have more front pages before we bring in one of the finest journalists in the country. Daily Mirror, school holidays horror. This is the most awful story and it's just beyond. There really aren't words. Tragedy on beach trip. 15-year-old and her mum drown trying to save boy of 7 on family day out. People have no idea how dangerous the sea is. It is catastrophically dangerous. And so are rivers and so are lakes. And none of us know that. I think I love this country so much. We are fabulous. But can I say we are hopeless when it comes to the water? We don't understand our coastline. And by the way, I don't. I'm an idiot. I'm a nincompoop. And there have been times when I've gone swimming at like 6, 7 in the evening, there's no one else around, there's a little holiday down in Whitstable or something, and there's no one swimming, and I go in, and the undercurrent, and it pulls you, and the power of nature, and there's been one or two times where, you know, if I'd had a few glasses at lunchtime, and I was a little bit inebriated, and I'm in the sea, and I'm sunburnt, and I'm on holiday, God knows what can happen. But anyway, folks, the sea is dangerous. And I think what needs to happen, there should be more signs on the beach when there is peril. And actually, I would have more lifeguards on our coastline because this is a tragedy. And these poor people did not know the peril that they faced. Why? Because it's a lovely hot day. It doesn't look, it's very deceiving, the sea. It looks kind of maybe a little choppy, but it's a hot day. And the number of youngsters that jump into a lake during a heat wave and don't know about the cold shock to the body. And it's complicated, but I think what happens, your body is hot, you get into this ice cold water and essentially your muscles seize up, your central nervous system freaks out, you don't breathe properly and you drown. Anyway, it's a tragic story. May God rest their souls. And the poor man, the father who's lost a wife and a daughter, is going to somehow have to try to move on and rebuild his life. Unimaginable tragedy. The Daily Express, new cells will end the early release scandal. I love this. It's put me in a good mood on a Friday. Christian, we will always seize good news, will we not? Of course, though, our breakfast coffee is half full. And this is the answer. Do you remember COVID, the outrageous bubonic plague that killed almost everybody? Thank God we bankrupted ourselves for that. Well, there was one positive from the COVID response, and it was the Nightingale Hospitals, which they built in about, what, 5 days? It was an overnight. It was like Challenge Annika, if you remember that show. By the way, I saw Annika the other day, We're on talk, right? We're not politically correct. So here you go. You ready for this? Annika Rice still got it. Okay? Still got it. And lovely lady gave me a smile. I think she was either smiling at me or it was Adrian Durham, who was just to my left up at the News UK canteen. But I feel it was aimed at me. I challenged Annika to a date and she gave me short shrift. She said, that's not something I'll be doing in the course of 24 hours with a camera crew in a jumpsuit. She said, you can jump. And it's a place where the sun doesn't shine. But look, the bottom line is that they built the Nightingale hospitals very quickly. Why can't we do that with prisons? Here's the detail of the story from Martin Brown, a good friend of mine, brilliant political editor at The Express. Nigel Farage says prefab prisons would fix the early release scandal. He vowed, the Prime Minister, sorry, Freudian slip, we can but dream. Nigel Farage, the Reform leader, vowed to build Nightingale-style cells within 18 months. As Andy Burnham paused Labour's controversial plan to release jailbirds early. What about that, folks? Would you vote for Nightingale prisons? They don't have to be fancy, do they? You just throw up a block, prefab type thing, and they need a toilet and a sink and a bunk bed and a mattress and a door that locks from the outside. It's not complicated. There you go. I've just designed the perfect cell. Improv, without even thinking it through. Let's get it done. Let's build those Nightingale prisons and let's keep them. I don't want them to be temporary. Let's keep them permanently. The iPaper, state pensioners with no other income will be exempt from tax. Sun newspaper, exclusive, ITV's historic signing. I'm a Paralympian. Get me in there. This is great news, actually. Adepitan is set to be the first wheelchair user on I'm a Celebrity. He's a great guy, and I'm sure he'll do very well in there. Perhaps he'll win. Should I go on I'm a Celebrity? Let me know. ITV have been calling nonstop, and I've told them, I've explained that I'm in a golden handcuffs deal here at Talk. Christian doesn't want to let me go. And the whole team, I mean, Sam, just the idea of it, losing me for 2.5 weeks, it's not happening. He's got enough problems in his life without me disappearing. The Times newspaper, taxes cut for pubs and clubs to protect working class culture. Can we just call out, before we get our next guest in, can we call out the BS of this wonderful support for pubs? Because when you drill down into the detail, which is what we do at Talk, we don't pursue narratives. We drill down into the detail. Do you want to know the numbers involved? Well, it's going to cost the government £100 million. That's about 11 minutes of the cost of illegal immigration. £100 million, which will save pubs £1,000 a year. Let that sink in. They need £1,000 a day. Are you telling me that £1,000 a year is going to help your local pub that's had to lay off staff because of the red tape and the workers' rights and the minimum wage? Are you telling me £1,000 a year is going to help them with inflation of 3, 4, 5% and the legacy of COVID debt and the bounce back loans? Good luck with that. And Burnham eager to get drilling in the North Sea. This is more Burnham BS. Maybe that's the old catchphrase this morning, Burnham BS. I'll tell you for why. So you've got this messaging about we're saving the pubs because they will get £1,000 a year. Just think about that. I mean, there isn't a person whose life would be improved with £1,000 a year. Let alone a business that employs lots of people. £1,000 a year? Are you kidding me? And then the North Sea stuff is BS too, and I'll tell you for why. Yes, they're going to accelerate the particular fields that are already going to be drilled, and they're going to, you know, put a tiger in a tank. They're not granting new oil and gas licenses. And that's where we're going to make the billions on the international energy market so we can bring bills down. But folks, what do you think? I've had my say. How do you rate Andy Burnham, your new Prime Minister? 0344 499 1000. I've got a top-level broadcaster and journalist live in the studio next and more front pages.
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7: Stationary already this Friday morning, as you'd south on the M42, all traffic being held to remove an accident between Junction 10 for the A5 at Tamworth, down towards Junction 9 for Coesill, and staying in Warwickshire, it's slow south on the M40, an accident partially blocking the carriageway as you break the Longbridge Island and the A46 Warwick bypass at Junction 15. And problems in Merseyside in Page Moss, the A57 East Prescott Road remains closed following serious accident in the early hours between Princess Drive and Dovecote Avenue.
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1: 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Argument, attitude, opinion. Across the UK, this is Talk.
0: Folks, what do you make of Andy Burnham in number 10? What are your first impressions today? You won't believe this. I've come into work, and by the way, it's the greatest job in the world, and I'm deeply privileged to be broadcasting to you on TV and on the radio, to be part of your morning, whatever you're up to. Perhaps you're on your way to work. Maybe you're getting the kids ready for school. Perhaps you're at the tail end of a night shift. Either way, I've got the greatest job in the world, and I'm so happy to come in. Andy Burnham is working from home, and he's oop north. Does that impress you? Will says, good morning, Mark. We've swapped the North London Liberal elite with the Central Manchester Liberal elite. My goodness, Will, that is a brilliant message. It could already be the candidate of message of the day. Can you do better? What about this, Mark? Just checked. The train is £114 return from London to Manchester. That's £88,000 a year for the Rayner, Powell and Hague. This is my point. We are going to spend a fortune putting civil servants and cabinet ministers and helpers and the gopher and the guy that buys the tea on a train travelling up and down the country in this performative nonsense. Bill in Cheshire. Good morning, Mark. Andy Burnham. All wind and hiss. Can I be honest with you, Bill? I'm at that age where I'm all wind and hiss as well. I've been to the doctor. He said there's nothing you can do about it. Bill says, look, this guy, he looks good, Andy Burnham. The well-practiced one-liners sound good. The 6.15 a.m. ill-thought-out headline promises divert the media, but there's no substance. He looks like the man without a plan, just a wish list. He will be toast within 6 months. What is your out of 10 rating for Andy Burnham so far? -4, says Will. And this is Glyn in Catterick. Good morning, Glyn. How are you? I went into a Wetherspoons the other day. There was a very lovely man called Glyn. He bought me a pint of Kronenbourg, which I'll be honest is an outstanding beer, should win many awards. And he loves talk and he loves our common sense. So if Glyn is listening, big shout out. This is Glyn in Catterick who says, Burnham is a wolf in sheep's clothing. We see him. Thank you for that. Well, a fox in the hen house is Benedict Spence. And he is a broadcaster and journalist. He joins me now in the studio. Good morning, sir.
9: Good morning. How are you?
0: I'm very well indeed. Lovely to see you. Lots to get through. First of all, can we talk about the Prime Minister, who's barely a week into power, and he's working from home in his Birkenstocks with his gym jams on, right? Endless cups of tea. loose women blaring on the telly. Is that the right look for a prime minister?
9: I know what Andy Burnham's trying to do. I know he's trying to sort of appear more sort of jovial, more down to earth, more like the ordinary person, but a caricature of the ordinary person. And I'm afraid to say that that's been the kind of the state of things of the Labour Party for a very long time. That's partly why Angela Rayner is as popular as she is, because they've sort of pushed this as an idea of what it is that ordinary people are and what it is that they like. Is it really the way that the Prime Minister should be sort of comporting himself? Ultimately, I don't think it matters in the grand scheme of things, because I don't think he's going to be around for very long. That's, you know, I don't think he's going to be Prime Minister for all that long, because I think people are going to see through the shtick. And, you know, this wouldn't have flown, I think, at a general election, most notably. It's disappointing. It's disappointing to see, you know, a slightly more sort of slovenly approach to just being. But as I say, it's all part of the act. It's all part of the shtick. It's all part of, you know, moving things back up north to Manchester. I don't think it's going to last very long.
0: Well, I mean, just before you came on air, if you look at the detail, it's all about the small print, isn't it?
9: Mm.
0: And this helped with energy bills, right? I'm going to give people some breathing space. Well, shall we look at the numbers, Benedict? Because notwithstanding that it will cost £850 million, it equates to a saving for our viewers and listeners of £45 a year.
9: This is the VAT on
0: energy. VAT on electricity. Yeah. Now, for 6 months. Mm. Do you know anybody for whom a saving of £45 in a year will move the dial in their lives?
9: Well, it depends, I suppose, if whether or not you can afford a toothbrush. I suppose that that's sort of the key thing, isn't it?
0: Can you please not invoke rival networks and rival broadcasters who are not fit to lace my shoes?
9: I know, but if one, say, couldn't afford a very basic staple item and all of a sudden one found oneself with 45 whole shiny pounds, perhaps one could then afford such a thing. Is it going to affect most people in the grand scheme of things? No. That's always the problem when it comes to those sort of quite marginal savings. For the majority of people, they won't feel the saving because the money will simply be used to prop things
0: 45
9: up
0: quid
9: elsewhere.
0: A week, I'll give you that. Yeah. If the Prime Minister had a policy that gave my audience an extra 45 quid a week,
9: yep.
0: Yeah.
9: That would matter.
0: Because that is circa 200 a month.
9: Yeah, that's a sizable change.
0: And that would be, I mean, that would be for a lot of people, their council tax.
9: Yeah, that's, as I say, that's a sizable change, that makes a noticeable impact, but we're talking less than a quid a week in the grand scheme of things. So it's one of those that really just kind of have to shrug and go, well, again, we all know what this is. It's a steady drip feeding of policies, quite small policies that are designed to make it feel as though the government is doing a lot and it's trying to tackle various things, but it's an attempt to be positive. That was the big mistake that Keir Starmer made straight off the bat. He thought, huge majority, I'm safe, I'm not going anywhere. I can turn around to people and say, the prisons are overcrowded, I'm going to have to release people, and we put too many people in them in the first place, and this is going to take 10 years to sort out. That really set the tone for the entirety of Keir Starmer's time in office. It was negative, it was miserable, then everybody sort of went, ugh, I'm not looking forward to this. Burnham is trying to make it appear positive, even though, as you say, if you cast a cursory eye over some of these policies, you'll see it. It's not going to make that much difference.
0: No, and the bottom line is, Christian and I talked about this before we came on air, which is that I don't think there's anyone out there that hates Andy Burnham, and I'm not sure they ever will, because he is more real than Keir Starmer, who was Britain's first AI-generated Prime Minister. He's a natural communicator. He has lived in the regions, and he's governed Greater Manchester. You're closer to the public when you're a regional mayor. So a lot of the reason why he's popular is understandable and even justified. But I think there's a difference between how good you are at making speeches, how natural you are in interviews, and the policies that you have. Let's take a listen to our new Prime Minister saying that the cavalry is coming.
10: We're losing pubs. Pubs need to know that, you know, the cavalry is coming. You know, this is, to me, our heritage. It's working class culture. Once pubs are gone, they don't come back. So we've just got to signal what support, when we can. That's why I've made this early announcement. This is a significant cut to the business rates that pubs and other venues pay. It could make the difference for a number of venues that are struggling. And it was right to confirm it quickly because, as I say, so much good happens bringing communities together. And when these places are gone, you know, they don't come back. And we can't afford to lose anymore.
0: Annually. Folks, this is another example of the performative nonsense of Andy Burnham. And actually, I'm slightly triggered, Benedict, by all of the PR that Andy Burnham is enjoying as a result of this policy of scrapping VAT on electricity bills for 6 months, which equates to a saving of £45 a year. Similarly, with the pubs. Now, I thought, OK, he's basically slashing business rates for pubs. It's going to cost £1.5 billion, perhaps, because we have a lot of pubs, and the business rates are significant. No, the cost to the Exchequer, to the Treasury, is £100 million. I mean, can you just give us a sense, in the scheme of things, how little money that is?
9: I mean, I think, is it about... I mean, yeah, I'm trying to think how many pubs are left as part of the problem. It's less than a grand a year. It's well under that, isn't it?
0: And again, it's a bit like the £45 for our viewers and listeners annually. How many pubs are going to be helped by a saving of £1,000 in a year?
9: Well, given how many pubs are closing every week, seeing as their shortfalls are significantly higher than that, I would have thought not many. The sorts of pubs that might see a benefit are the ones that aren't struggling anyway. And what I would say, you know, you said that you're slightly frustrated about the positive PR, the positive spin that Burnham is getting out of this. I don't think that this works anymore. I understand what Burnham is trying to do. As I say, he's trying to make it all appear much more positive. He's trying to sort of push out lots and lots of different things to give an overall appearance of positivity. The problem is, when the policies that you're pushing out have such a marginal impact, so to speak, on people's lives, people do realise that soon. And in a, you know, in the sort of the era of social media especially, it's far harder, I think, to hide from the fact that these things don't work. People are able to broadcast in real time how little this affects them. People can see the pubs closing. I think that this is the sort of approach that might have worked, I don't know, 20, 30 years ago in the short term. But now I think it's an outdated approach precisely because you can't hide if you're pushing out these things that are designed to sound and feel good, but that actually have no tangible benefit. People will call your bluff.
0: And isn't this what the left do, which is to give with one hand and take away with the other, to create a problem with red tape, so-called workers' rights, which put workers out of a job, with inflationary policies like payouts in the public sector and printing money, with national insurance on employers, with income tax going up, the thresholds being frozen, you create a range of problems, and then you come with socialism to fix those problems.
9: Well, it is, yeah, the idea is about creating as many dependents on the state as possible, and that means businesses as much as anything else, as well as individuals. And it is about creating a sort of a doom loop where you become reliant on the state entirely because you are so beholden to the state, and the state takes so much from you, but then it gives you those sort of very small areas of relief. Not anywhere near enough to keep things afloat, but that is the idea. It creates that sort of circular situation where you can't do with it and you can't do without it.
0: I totally agree. I think the end destination of socialism is bankruptcy.
9: I mean, that does tend to happen, ultimately. That's what tends to happen. I mean, I know it's the funny joke about Margaret Thatcher saying that that's the problem with socialism, you run out of other people's money. But ultimately, you have to sort of look at what happened to many of the former Eastern Bloc countries and many of the countries of Southeast Asia as well that experimented with communism and socialism and particularly left-wing politics, is it does become, it leads to a financial crisis. I wouldn't even say that the financial crisis is the major issue that our country faces, though, although that is coming down the line. It's a structural one in terms of the ability of the state to do anything. So we're actually getting to a point now where the contradictions of many of the things that the Labour Party wants to do are beginning to get so heavy that the entire edifice is groaning. And you've got a weird situation where even when the government understands, oh, this thing that's happening is a bad thing and we don't like this because people are really irritated and they're blaming us for it, even if it's not our fault, but we can't change anything because the entire structure that has been created doesn't allow us to change it. And I think you see that with things, for instance, like mass migration, like the illegal migrant situation. You've got a situation where actually, even though Burnham probably understands how bad the channel crossings are, the small boats. He gets how bad a look that is. And he'd probably like to do something about it, although, of course, not immigration in general, because he's very pro-immigration. But if he wanted to do something about that, he wouldn't be able to do it. And that's, of course, part of the problem that Shabana Mahmood ends up having to address. She can't actually do anything because the system is created to stop her from changing anything at the source. So there, I think, lies the problem. And this is ultimately what we'll do for Labour. They will be kicked out of office because they haven't done enough things to actually prevent themselves being kicked out of office, even though many of these things are the same things that did for the Tories. People will see Labour having come in and not actually changed those things. All they've done is try to create more dependencies elsewhere, and they're not going to thank them for that. So that's, as I say, why the system doesn't even make sense at this point, because it only harms itself.
0: Well, I think you've got your finger on the pulse, and 3 weeks ago I spent a day with Nigel Farage, interviewed him for the Daily Express. He took me on a tour of Clacton. Great experience. He met locals. Turns out he goes to pubs and he drinks beer during the day. It's a real thing. Mm. It reminds me of, I was years ago on the Rich and Judy show.
9: Oh, yes.
0: Are you familiar with their work?
9: I do remember the Rich and Judy
0: show. And I couldn't believe going on that show because I realised when I was there, they are actually married.
9: Yeah.
0: And during the ad break, they used to bicker with each other. I'm like,
9: how about it?
0: This is not an act. Rich and Judy are husband and wife, and broadly speaking, don't get on, which, by the way, is marriage. You're welcome. And it's the same with Farage. You spend a day with Farage, and you're in a Wetherspoons, and you're drinking ale, and it's not performative, it's a real deal. Anyway, quickly, just to say, because we've got some big stories to get through, but Labour war, Andy Burnham the other day. So you've said it won't take long before Andy Burnham is found out. Mm. Farage put a number on it. He said 2 days. So by my measure, that would already have happened.
9: I was going to say, has it already happened?
0: Well, I will say that Nigel was wrong, because for me it was half an hour. And it was the duration of that nervous speech outside Number 10. I've been a performer for 30 years. And let me tell you, I know fear when I see it. And he was bricking it. And he had a wobble in his voice. Mm. And to me, he looked out of his depth. And I think he thought, the look in his eyes was, what on earth have I done? Be careful what you wish for. And one of the things he said is, we're going to get young people back into work by investing in mental health. Now, how does that work? This is what the left do. They create a problem and then have a solution. All you got to do to get young people back in work is lower the minimum wage so that it's cost efficient for employers to take them on. Anyway, what do I know? Quick word on UK hospitality. So you know when I said that the pubs are only going to gain £1,000 a year from this support from Andy, who is, by the way, the cavalry. Well, I don't think he's a cavalry. It looks like he's a lame donkey. Because according to UK hospitality, the average pub will still be £4,500 a year worse off by the end of next year, and £7,000 worse off by 2028. And they said that business rates, which, you know, going to help you with that, the cavalry, the business rates were never the biggest cost anyway. Employer national insurance, minimum wage, energy bills and beer duty all hit harder, and none of those will change.
9: I mean, what are you supposed to do if you're a pub in this situation? Everything is conspiring to make things worse. Along comes Labour, they make it worse. As I mean, the employer's national insurance thing is a real kicker. We all know what that's done for the employment of young people.
0: Wild.
9: But you've got to combine that as well with mass migration. You can't have a situation where you make it harder for young people, who used to be the people at the very bottom rung, getting the experience, getting on the ladder, harder to employ them, and then open the doors to hundreds of thousands of people and say, come on in, you can take those jobs. That's not going to help youth unemployment, and that's far worse than any investment in mental health will actually.
0: Yeah, you're absolutely right. If I'm running a fish and chip shop and I've got the deliveries going on, am I going to hire a Syrian on £6.50 an hour or a local British youngster on, what is the minimum wage now?
9: I don't actually know what it is. It's about 11 quid, isn't it?
0: It's too much. Bill in Romsey, this is a golden message. He says, good morning, Mark and Benedict. So Burnham is working from home. What about the issue about illegal immigration? He said, how about a number 10 in Dover? Now you're talking. It is Talk Breakfast. It is 6:38. More front pages. Next up, should Angela Rayner repay her £17,000? We'll go into the break with a beautiful voice note.
11: Morning, Mark. Liam in Yorkshire. Yeah, Andy Burnham, mate, he's a nice bloke. He's sound. I don't think many people would ever have a bad word to say about the man. Could more than happily have a beer with him down pub and you'd get along just fine with him on whatever political side you're on. The problem is, with the policies that he's trying to bring in already, or that he's tilted he might bring in, or the things he's wanting to do, aren't going to be the radical changes this country needs.
1: 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This is Talk.
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0: Should Angela Rayner repay her £17,000 severance when she ceased to be housing secretary? Live in the studio is Benedict Spence, broadcaster and journalist. Astonishing that she hasn't paid that back.
9: I think it's, well, I mean, her argument is what it is, and you can kind of understand it, but it's just an incredibly bad look, ultimately.
0: Why can you understand it?
9: Well, I suppose because you've got a shelf life in politics, and once you're out of politics...
0: Is it like being a Premier League footballer?
9: Actually, I think it is.
0: You're not in the game for a long time.
9: In many ways, actually, I think it is. I think a lot of former Tory MPs have found this out to their cost as well. Once upon a time, once you left politics, I think, you know, there were options for you. Because being an MP, being a former minister, carried a certain sense of prestige. Now I think it's the exact opposite. I think you are tarnished with the legacy of the government that you operated under, which I think is actually pretty fair, given that, you know, you are part of the government. I don't think that the speaker circuit is quite what it used to be anymore.
0: It's not.
9: I don't think many investment banks are on the lookout for former Labour ministers, especially, you know, former class warriors of the like of Angela Rayner. So I, on the one hand, I'm sort of sat here going, yeah, politically speaking, it's not a very good look at all. But practically speaking, I entirely understand why she would want to sort of claim whatever she could while she could. Because once her political career is over, and to be fair, there's no knowing how long it could be.
0: Yeah.
9: It's entirely down to the constituents of, to the voters of her constituency. But once that's done, I'm sort of struggling to see where it is that she gets her money from. Unless it's, I don't know, something like a book deal because a friendly publisher has said something to her. But everybody knows actually that only goes so far. Unless you are Boris Johnson, or, you know, you are known for your writing, it's not necessarily that easy to make money from that sort of thing. Is it going to be on the TV speaking circuit? I can't imagine that there'll be many channels particularly keen to have her on. Can you? I'm sort of struggling to look around and see where it comes from.
0: It's interesting, isn't it, Benedict? Because at first glance, you could say that Angela Rayner's got away with it again. I mean, there was that issue that she hadn't paid the stamp duty on her property. There was also, by the way, very underreported, the mystery about where she lived in the 2010s, which was quite the saga to which we've never got to the bottom of. Mm. It's hard to keep up with the rap sheet against Angela Rayner, notwithstanding calling her Conservative opponents scum.
9: Mm.
0: But I think that she actually has faced the consequences of her actions, and I'll tell you for why. I think if it wasn't for the stamp duty, she might be the incumbent at number 10 right now. I think that the money stuff is what's stopped her becoming Prime Minister.
9: I think there might be something in that, although we have to remember this is the Labour Party we're talking about, and they don't like to make women leaders. You know, as much as they like to talk a good game, they've shown no inclination to want to ever do that.
0: They don't like the ladies, they don't like the people of colour.
9: No, well, do you know what they really like? They really like to complain about sexism and racism, about how it's a major problem in the country and how they're going to change it. Then they don't do anything about it, and then their MPs continue to complain about how it's not going very well. It was the story during the rounds after Burnham became Prime Minister, or just before he became Prime Minister, rather, that there were a group of women in the Labour Party, female Labour MPs, who were putting together a dossier of men who shouldn't be trusted and shouldn't be given jobs in a Burnham administration. For what reason? Nobody's quite sure. Are they suggesting sexual impropriety? Are they suggesting bullying? Nobody entirely was sure, and it was entirely founded off of allegations or hearsay. And it was a very sort of pointed thing, saying, well, we think that women should be getting these jobs in place of men. What was the reasoning behind it? Not really given any sort of reasoning, not given any kind of evidence. That's the way that they tend to operate. It's quite nasty. It's quite sort of schoolyardy in many ways, making up rumours about people and not substantiating them and going, oh, you shouldn't be friendly, you shouldn't like that person because they may have done X, Y, Z. Now, we all know that a lot of MPs actually do get up to pretty bad things and misbehave pretty appallingly. But still, it's that refusal, actually, to change the culture of Westminster and saying, OK, here are the allegations against these people in black and white, and they can now defend themselves. It's, well, we don't like the fact that we don't have jobs, and so we're going to make up some stories and say who it is that was behind them and not exactly elaborate on what the stories were. We're just going to make it sound as if they're bad people, and that's how the sisterhood's going to go forward.
0: And speaking of the sisterhood, perhaps we should just very briefly reflect on the departure of Rachel Reeves.
9: Oh, yes.
0: As Britain's first woman chancellor. Dare I speak for my female viewers and listeners? Good morning, ladies. Can I say you are by far the most beautiful ladies in the United Kingdom? The ladies watching and listening to this show, not just beautiful, but wise and intelligent too, and much brighter than the men in your lives. Can I just speak on your behalf? Would you agree with me, ladies, that you don't care about the gender of the Chancellor of the Exchequer? What you want is the best person for the job, whether it's a woman or not. And in the past, a woman has been the best candidate. I will give you the Iron Lady, who was a much better option for the country than any of the men in that cabinet. She transformed Britain, but not Rachel Reeves. Just briefly, Benedict, just a nanosecond on her legacy. Two budgets, the Nick's raid, the pensioners, winter fuel allowance, the farmers, the private schools. Setting aside Liz Truss's mini-budget, Rachel Reeves, worst chancellor in what, 40 years?
9: Yeah, I think possibly you might even go further. She has been a dreadful chancellor. She has not been transformative in any positive sense at all. People will only think negatively of her. I think that the saving grace is that they will predominantly remember Keir Starmer as being the disaster. That's the only thing that she's got to hide behind, that she wasn't the man in number 10. That's it.
0: Great line. And she pulled out the urinals, didn't she, at number 11?
9: Oh, yes.
0: They're going to have to reinstall them because there's a man back, I'm afraid. He's going to get the job done. How awkward. Look, let's take a listen to Angela Rayner, who's back in the government, back in the cabinet, of course, discussing her 17 grand payoff.
15: The Conservatives are now saying you should repay it back because you're back in the job you left.
18: Sure, that was a year ago. And Matt, these people were... It was a revolving door after 40-odd days and then went straight back. If you want to dissect what the Tories did at that time, we had multiple...
15: I'm just saying that
18: the Conservatives are saying
15: you should repay the money. Will you repay the money?
18: No, my severance payment was given to me at the time. I'd worked in government for a period of time and then I came out of government for just under a year, I think, is the timetable, and I'll be delivering in government again.
0: Well, there you go, Angela Rayner, who, by the way, has had some nice spectacles purchased for her by Lord Ali, or maybe not, because, of course, she's got 17 grand tax-free in her back pocket. By the way, that wouldn't be bad, would it? We're talking about Andy Burnham, right, calling himself the Cavalry. Well, to me, he's a lame donkey, with savings of £45 a year on your electricity bills. I mean, be still my beating heart. What are we all going to do with that extra money? Which, by the way, will be swallowed up by inflation. It's interesting, isn't it? Angela Rayner, should she repay the 17 grand? Let me know, 0344 499 1000. And I want your first impressions of your new Prime Minister. Let's take a voice note if we can.
19: Morning, Mark. Sean from Grimsby. with all the talk about Andy Burnham's wealth tax, even though it might sound like a great idea, it means that people like me who are employed by my boss, who's quite a well-off fella, we're not going to get any pay rises, which is going to make us worse off in the long run. And if I was a millionaire, Mark, I need to be asking where the money's going, because we have the highest tax take ever in this country. The government takes more than it ever has, and yet we get told every 5 minutes, oh, schools are underfunded, the NHS underfunded, the military's underfunded, the police are underfunded, literally everything's underfunded. So where's the money going? Where exactly is the money going? We know where it's going. It's going on benefits, and it's going on immigration, and it's going on foreign aid. Where's the money going? That's what I want to know, Mark. Great show, mate.
0: Sean, thank you for a fantastic voice note. What are your first impressions of Andy Burnham? Give me an out of 10. Next up, Andy Burnham says he wants to drill, baby, drill. Is it too little, too late? 6:49, Talk Breakfast.
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7: Long delays this Friday morning as it's south on the M42. The carriageway now blocked from a serious accident between junction 10 to the A5 at Tamworth down towards Coesel at junction 9. And staying in Warwickshire, it's slow as well on the M40 southbound. An accident partially blocking the carriageway as per the A46 Warwick bypass in the Longbridge Island at junction 15. And care needed as it anti-clockwise on the M25. Repair works to close the exit slip road to Lakeside in the A13 at junction 30. That's already causing queues on the A13 heading out of North Stifford.
20: This is Talk. Converting negative agitation into positive conversation across the nation. Hear it, see it. This is Talk.
0: You are listening to Talk Breakfast at 6:51. Front page of the Times, which is the paper of record in the United Kingdom. Burnham eager to get drilling in the North Sea. Andy Burnham is ready to move quickly to scale up North Sea oil and gas production as a decision on drilling at Britain's biggest undeveloped sites is due within weeks. Now, I don't want to be, Benedict Spence, a party pooper, because I want us to drill, baby, drill. By the way, I'm not a monster when it comes to the environment. Mm. All I'm asking for is the 90s position, which is an energy mix.
9: Mm.
0: Does that make me far right?
9: Yes, absolutely.
0: I'm afraid so.
9: Absolutely. Wanting diversity of anything other than diversity is our strength is fascism. That's what you have to understand.
0: Before net zero,
9: yes,
0: it was the established consensus the fossil fuels won't be there forever. This was something that I was taught at school before woke in the 80s. My geography teacher, Mr. Chapman, who's a lovely, lovely man and a very bright man, and he obviously did a good job. Look at me. I turned out brilliantly.
9: Yes.
0: And Mr. Chapman said there's a limited amount of fossil fuel. We're going to need alternatives at some point.
9: Mm.
0: So in the 90s, the position was oil, gas, bit of coal here and there. Coal was, even when I was a kid, coal was the least good option, which is why we closed down so many mines. And then we would have solar panels, we'd have some windmills, wave technology, and nuclear.
9: Mm.
0: But the issue we've got now is the mood music from Burnham, who's up there in the north today, number 10 north. He wants to win back the Red Wall.
9: Mm.
0: They don't like net zero. But I would believe, I would argue that this is pretending to scrap net zero. Because whilst he's going to accelerate these fields that have already been optioned for drilling,
9: yeah,
0: he won't be granting any new oil and gas licences. So again, is this more performative nonsense?
9: It is, although I think he's in a difficult position with his party. His party is completely signed up to the idea of net zero. I mean, yeah, having replaced Ed Miliband with Miatta Farnbulla, that's, I think, a sign that he's not really deviated from it because he understands the mood of the party.
0: She's actually even more all-in, isn't she, with net zero?
9: Much, much more. She's completely devoted to it, and she thinks, actually, we should all be going a lot faster than we are towards net zero. Now, what I would say is she's also significantly less high-profile and influential than Ed Miliband. So whilst she's more signed up to the cause, if you need to override her at some point or, you know, throw her to the wolves, it's much, much easier to do that than to do with Ed Miliband, who has a lot of allies in the party. So strategically, it makes a lot of sense, I think, to bring in somebody for whom there are fewer ramifications if you end up having to sideline them. But no question, Labour as a party is not where the country is when it comes to the energy mix. The country would like energy that is reliable and that it is affordable. And yes, they would also like it to be clean. People like the environment. English men and women like their green and pleasant land. But what they don't like is going back to the pre-industrial age. That's not what they think when they think of as the green and pleasant land, which is that roofs have to be thatched because there are no alternatives, and you have to use a horse and cart because there are no alternatives. That's not what people want. They don't want the Extinction Rebellion idea where every street would have one vacuum cleaner that you would share and have to sort of, you know, book in advance.
0: And it would be an underpowered one. Do you remember when they reduced the voltage of the vacuum cleaner?
9: Yeah, all of this sort of nonsense is not what people actually want, and it's not necessary either. But therein, of course, lies another part of the problem. There is one fantastic source of energy that we could have really doubled down on. We still could. We are world leaders at that technology, and that is nuclear power. We're just not doing it very fast because it's expensive and it's a little bit complex and it's a little bit dangerous. And I get all of the criticisms of it, but it is a fabulous technology. And we're just not really deciding to use it.
0: It's constant.
9: Yeah.
0: And it's great for national security because it can't be switched off by people from overseas in the way that energy pipelines can.
9: Well, it can be, depending on who it is you get in to help you build it. And that's a large part of the problem that we have, is that, again, you wouldn't actually need massive overseas help or anything like that. If you were inviting China in to do it for you, which is exactly the sort of thing that the British government would do, then yes, you create serious security loopholes, because then you're letting a potentially hostile power have the keys, so to speak. So if we did that, which, again, I wouldn't put it past us at some point to have considered doing that, that would be silly. But that's not what we would have to do. Actually, we have companies in this country that do not rely on China who can build this technology out very well. And we know that they can do this because other countries are employing them, Rolls-Royce being the best example of this. But, you know, you juxtapose that with, say, wind power. And listen, wind can be very useful when there's a lot of wind, but when there's no wind, it is completely useless. And we have to stick them all in the sea because people don't want them onshore, justifiably.
0: And they look disgusting in the sea, by the way.
9: And they also erode. They corrode a lot faster in the sea than if they're on land, because salt water's not very good, so actually you get even less bang for your buck.
0: And
9: that
0: would
9: way.
0: Are you ready for this delicious irony?
9: Go for it.
0: They need thousands of litres of oil to keep them spinning.
9: Yeah.
0: The whole thing
9: is nuts. And then, of course, we have the wonderful thing with solar power. Solar power genuinely is a miracle technology for most of the world. There's a little triangle of the Earth, though, for which you have to use far more solar panels for the amount of kilowatts you actually get out of it. It's less cost-effective. Who might you imagine is in that little triangle? Which countries?
0: Well, it would be probably Western Europe.
9: It's us, and it's the Nordic countries.
0: There you go.
9: And, yeah, Belgium and the Netherlands and places like that. We just happen to sit slap-bang in that little thing where, let's be clear, it's not saying that solar panels don't work. They're just less powerful. It's less efficient. Now, solar technology is getting better all the time.
0: Sure.
9: But still, it's not the be-all and end-all. It cannot serve even the majority of our energy needs, and it shouldn't have to, given that nuclear exists. And also it means, again, pavementing over the countryside. So when we're talking about protecting the environment, the green and pleasant land, you go to East Anglia, you go to Norfolk and Suffolk, and you go to Lincolnshire, and all the places where these solar farms are being planted, take a look at them and go, is this really environmentalism? No, it's
0: not. You're so right, and the shelf life of those panels is 10 to 15 years.
9: Yeah.
0: They are not recyclable.
9: No. Nope.
0: It's going to be pure pollution. And here is the thing, we're talking about energy supply, we're talking about an energy mix, and you've got Andy Burnham saying, drill, baby, drill. Well, I think the theme of his premiership will be, look at the fine print.
9: Mm.
0: Look at the detail. I'm going to drill, baby, drill only established oil fields. I'm going to help pubs £1,000 a year. I'm going to help the public with electricity bills, £45 a year. Quick one, by the way, John Healey, new Chancellor.
9: Mm.
0: You mentioned that the Energy Secretary, Fambule, is there because she's not a powerful figure who Burnham can control. Is that the same with his Chancellor, do you think?
9: Healy's been put in that position because I do think John Healey had had an eye on the leadership at some point. This is the poison chalice that's putting him in as Chancellor.
0: But is he more controllable than someone like Mahmood in the Treasury?
9: I don't think it's so much about him being controllable. It's about him having to make difficult decisions, having resigned off the back of not getting enough money for his department. Mm-hmm. If you then turn around and go, OK, now make the sums add up, then you're putting him in a very difficult position if he fails to.
0: If I ask very nicely, would you stay for another 15 minutes?
9: Yeah, go on, go on.
0: There you go, one of the finest broadcasters, journalists in the country. The excellent Benedict Spencer, plus another big name, joining us at 7 a.m. How do you rate Andy Burnham? This is Talk Breakfast.
20: 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News. 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Headlines.
4: Good morning. According to The Times, Andy Burnham is ready to move quickly to increase North Sea oil and gas production. A decision on drilling at the Rosebank and Jackdaw sites is expected within weeks, with the aim of helping cut energy costs this winter. Former Conservative MP Julie Kirkbride says she welcomes the plan.
5: It was always bonkers that we were buying oil and gas from the same field that the Norwegians were drilling. And obviously that provides a tax income, it provides jobs.
4: The US has introduced new tariffs on imports from 60 countries, including the UK, China, Canada and the European Union. The new taxes, ranging from 10 to 12.5%, came into force today as a temporary 10% tariff introduced earlier this year expired. The Trump administration says the country's failed to do enough to stop forced labour. Canada's Prime Minister Mark Carney says he's considering retaliation.
22: We are intensifying our negotiations with the United States in pursuit of a comprehensive agreement that addresses all tariff-related sectors.
4: Southport killer Axel Rudakabana has been transferred from prison to a high-security psychiatric hospital. Officials approved the transfer but say it won't affect his 52-year sentence for an attack at a dance class in 2024, killing three girls. Prince Harry's latest review of his UK security has been delayed because officials are busy protecting a record 9 former prime ministers. That's according to The Times this morning. The Duke of Sussex was promised a fresh risk assessment last year, but was still waiting by the end of June as demand for protection officers reached record levels. And Andy Burnham is working from home today as he chairs the first meeting at Number 10 North in Manchester. The new PM says Whitehall's resistance to devolution is over for good and plans to work from Manchester once a week. That's the latest. I'm Emma Smith.
20: Talk. News. Update.
23: Are your child's vaccines up to date?
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20: Across the UK, on DAB+, on the app, on your mobile, and on your side. This is Talk. Have your say. This is Talk Breakfast with Mark Dolan.
0: Three minutes past seven, Mark Dolan, Talk Breakfast. Happy Friday, one and all. Welcome to the show, and a big 3 hours to come. Breaking this morning, barely a week after taking office, and Andy Burnham is already working from home up north in Manchester. Will number 10 North make a blind bit of difference to your lives, or is it performative nonsense? And how do you rate the Prime Minister's performance so far? Do you want to give me an out of 10 rating for the new Prime Minister, Andy Burnham? 03444991000. Text the word talk and your message to 87222, or leave us a voice note. Andy Burnham, your first impressions. Meanwhile, drill, baby, drill. Burnham is planning to accelerate North Sea oil and gas exploration. But is it just a headline as the government refuse to grant new licences in the North Sea? Meanwhile, Angela Rayner refuses to pay back her £17,000 severance pay. Should she return the cash? And the BBC tried to prove that Donald Trump caused the January the 6th riots. Just how much embarrassment

0: Good morning, Mark. Trevor in Harrow here. Yeah, Andy Burnham, sure he's a nice bloke down the pub, but he's yet to mention one thing about the small boats and how he's going to stop them. There is no plan. Great show, Mark.
1: Trevor, thank you for that. I do agree. So far, in my view, it is performative nonsense. I don't think you need an office in the north of England because we have something called the internet, if you've heard of that. So it actually doesn't matter where you are. You could be in the Bahamas as long as you have the right policies, which is to scrap net zero and go for an energy mix, which was mainstream thought in the 90s, to lower taxes so we can have national income, which you can give to poor people and pay for public services, to end illegal immigration, which is a national security, financial and societal disaster. It's not complicated, is it? Live in the studio, I'm delighted to welcome the broadcaster and journalist Benedict Spence. And down the line, we have Fleet Street legend, former Sky News host when it was good, and elite level journalist Linda Jubilee. Good morning, Linda.
2: Good morning, Mark. And good morning to you both as well.
1: Listen, we want to give Andy Burnham a fair crack of the whip. I'm going to be reasonable here, Linda, and say that I don't think anyone hates this guy, and I don't think they ever will. He's a personable individual. He's not stupid. He did quite well in Greater Manchester. He's a popular figure. But it's all going to be about the policy, and the devil is in the detail.
2: Completely. He's got to concentrate on policy now. There is, as you say, he does have charisma, which Sir Keir Starmer sadly lacked. He is a very good public speaker in technical terms. He's very confident with the English language and he is able to resonate with people. There's a lot of chit chat about meeting people down at Greg's or the pub or something like that. And that is all very well. But I think the having opening number 10 today on a Friday up north in Manchester is more, as you say, performative politics. I used to work for a programme called Tonight with Trevor MacDonald, where the programme was split between Manchester and London. It made absolutely no difference to the programme at all.
1: Wow.
2: To the content of the programme, but it added considerably to our travel bill.
1: Yeah, did it involve, just to interrupt you, Linda, did it involve lots of North Londoners sitting on a train all day?
2: We were always on a train. That was the joke in the office. I was particularly always on a train, always on a plane, always on a ferry somewhere, never at my desk because I was in a constant state of motion. But it made no difference to the stories because the stories, A, happened all over the world, and B, they could be edited anywhere in the world. They could be satellited in anywhere in the world. And today it's even easier. We know you don't always have to be in an office. I agree that he needs to send a signal to make the North feel, or Manchester and the area, feel that there is a more open and inclusive view of the United Kingdom, but that doesn't involve sitting on a train for several hours a day. I think it must be exhausting and considerably add to travel expenditure. I just don't think it is particularly important. And actually, working from home, although I do agree with it sometimes for a while, is not a particularly encouraging sign to send to people because they think that more, particularly young people, shouldn't be working from home because they need the contact with the working community for real.
1: I think that's a really good point. And Linda, do people in the regions appreciate the idea of this local office? I mean, does it boost the North to have this office up there?
2: Well, they say that politics and indeed many things are about perception. So it could be that in the minds of some people, it does make a difference. And therefore, that is important because perception leads to reality. A lot of people believe that that concept really does matter. So I think it might matter to some people. It certainly might matter to some of the voters who are, you know, living with hope in their hearts, shall we say. But I think all the marketing phrases, all the charisma and all the politics in the world aren't what we need right now. We need very, very tough policies and we need to accept that the next 3 years are actually going to be very hard. A lot of the big policies now have considerable funding gaps. So what we don't want to see is a lot of performative politics and the fact that we may be living on the never never.
1: I totally agree, and I'm going to invoke the catchphrase of one of Bill Clinton's chief advisors in the 1990s. It's the

0: economy stupid. Live in the studio, far from stupid, in fact, elite-level broadcaster and journalist is Benedict Spence. Benedict, what are your first impressions of Andy Burnham, Prime Minister?
1: I mean, right now it's all an attempt at spin. That's what it is. It's an effort to try and portray somebody who is jovial, somebody who is in touch, somebody who wants to change the country fundamentally, but to a slightly more sort of soft, familial sort of setup. He wants everything to be a lot more pleasant, ultimately. And the problem with all of this is we all understand what it is. It is because Keir Starmer started off so badly on such a poor footing about coming out and saying, this country is in a mess. It's going to take a lot longer than we thought. It's going to take 10 years. We've had a look underneath the bonnet and the financial black hole is giant and it's growing and we're going to have to release all the prisoners. It was nothing but negative story after negative story. And to be fair, none of that was a lie. It was all true that all of these things were there and that they were very bad and that it was going to take a very long time to deal with. But I think the problem is it set the mood so negatively, so early on, that he only made it difficult for himself. There was absolutely no respite with his backbenchers, with the press, and by extension, with the public. Burnham is trying to do a very different thing. He's trying to make it all sound much more friendly, much more optimistic. The problem is, because we've all just suffered through the last 2 years of Starmer telling us just how bad everything is, there's no way of fooling us, actually, that things are going to get better very quickly.
0: Linda?
2: Yeah, honestly, Benedict is absolutely nail on the head there. That is exactly what's going on. It's what you would expect Andy Burnham to do. But fundamentally, it is not going to turn things around. By the way, it's James Carville who said, I believe.
0: Oh, that was it. Yeah.
2: And I think that he's obviously correct. The thing that actually matters to people is their grocery bill, the pound in their pocket. Pay attention to these things. And Andy Burnham does know that. He knows that he has to reduce the pain of inflation right now. There's a slight bounce this week, I think, of 0.1%. Rise in the economy and the growth of the economy.
0: Yeah.
2: But that won't stay that way, particularly now that, you know, I think over the last few nights we've had trouble and strife in the Middle East again. Now we can expect more problems in the Strait of Hormuz and therefore more problems with energy prices again, which means that we do have to drill in the North Sea. I wasn't completely in favour in that several years ago, but there's no question that that has to happen now. And he will become between a rock and a hard place once he gets into those very big areas of spending and those very big areas of controversy. And drilling is one of them. Defence spending is another one. And also, what are we going to have to spend on social care for our elderly population in particular, which is a growing sector of the population? And what do we do about just the fact that we are living beyond our means? Those are the big issues, and no amount of tinkering around the edges is going to make any difference at all.
0: Couldn't agree with you more. Let's take a listen to the Prime Minister, who's described himself as the cavalry when it comes to pubs.
3: Three things you probably already know about me. I go to a lot of gigs, I do like a pint, and I have been known to give a DJ set from time to time. Well, today's announcement is very close to my heart. I'm giving thousands of pubs, clubs and music venues a 20% cut in their business rates. These places deserve my support, our support, and they're getting it. So maybe I should do another DJ set soon to celebrate. Cheers, and have a good weekend, everyone.
0: Now, the issue I've got, Linda, without popping the balloon or relieving myself on the chips, is that when you look at all of the positive PR around the Prime Minister this week, none of it stands up to scrutiny. So, for example, he's going to help the pubs to the tune of £100 million a year, which you know as well as I do is a trivial amount of money. That is small change. It is a rounding error, £100 million in a year, which equates to a reduction in costs for your average pub of £1,000 across 12 months. Well, if you speak to some landlords, they need £1,000 a week, £1,000 a day by way of support. UK Hospitality have actually predicted that pubs will be £4,500 worse off by 2027 because of the national insurance tax rate, because of business rates and because of the red tape and the workers' rights. So that's a big issue. Then you've got drill, baby, drill, but it's only the existing oil and gas fields, no new licenses. Then you've got the cut in electricity. The VAT for 6 months is coming off electricity bills. Sounds lovely. It will save our viewers and listeners £45 a year. So we're getting a lot of headlines, but thin gruel in reality.
2: Yeah, but how is that final cut you're talking about actually funded? That's funded from money that was originally going to be a grant to companies who were dealing with climate projects, and now it's going to be a loan. And so they're saying, well, it'll be paid back and we can use that money. That's a dodgy kind of accounting to me. That's not really dealing with real money. And that's the complaint about the defence black hole as well. There's funny accounting going on here, but no real new money. Now, it's interesting.
0: Yeah.
2: There's a final concession that we have to drill Jackdaw and Rosebank, both of which are mature fields. We can't expect to get a lot out of them, but it's a good sign that we're starting to try. Because I'm pretty tired of hearing, well, it won't make any difference because the price of oil is established on the international market. So it won't make that much of a difference in this country, but it will. The point is, the price is set on the international market, and it is true that we are takers and not makers of oil and gas. But at the end of the day, that extraction means three things. It means tax revenue, it means jobs, and it means greater security because we are now living in a different world. That toothpaste won't go back in the tube. We won't suddenly go back to living in a safer world. There's absolutely no sign of that in the short and medium term. If we really have moved from an era of great powers into an era away from an era of rules-based life, international rules-based order, then I think that we have to secure our energy supplies properly.
0: Benedict, I know you're a busy man, you need to run. Before you go, are we underestimating Andy Burnham? Is there a chance he'll prove the doubters wrong and be a great Prime Minister?
1: I just don't see how it can happen. Listen, it's entirely possible that he could. He could be the man that addresses many of the major structural issues in this country around, for instance, things like the price of energy, the security of energy, industrialization. He's talked about wanting to bring industry back to parts of the North and Midlands. He could be the person to get immigration under control. I just don't believe that he is the person that he particularly wants to, or that he has the ideas to do so. There are plenty of people out there who've got all kinds of suggestions that sound fairly good as to how it is we'd improve many aspects of this country. Very few of them ever seem to be in the Labour government. They very rarely seem to be on the Labour front benches. Every now and then, you get somebody who's a little bit ambitious. They come up with a little bit of a, if you'll pardon the pun, left-field idea. And they tend to be squashed by the party because it doesn't actually like that kind of, you know, outfield thinking. It likes unity, it likes conformity, it has a consensus, and it refuses to sway from it. And Burnham, let's be clear, has said part of his legitimacy lies on the fact that he's not about to rip up the manifesto that Starmer was elected on, and that he's going to try and stick to many parts of it.
0: Benedict Spence is coming in hot this morning. Benedict, thank you for so much for your time. The brilliant broadcaster and journalist, Benedict Spence, I'm delighted to say that Linda Jubilee is staying with me. I've got a big question for her and you. Angela Rayner received a severance package of £17,000 when she left the government last year. Should she pay it back? 7:19 is the Talk Breakfast.
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12: There's still long delays this morning as you're south on the M42, although the carriageway has now reopened from this morning's accident from Junction 10 to the A5 at Tamworth down towards Coleshill at Junction 9. However, it remains slow southbound on the M40 in Warwickshire. That is still partially blocked, approaching an accident around Junction 15 for the A46 Warwick bypass in the Longbridge Island. And a 20-minute travel time now heading to London on the M4. A breakdown partially blocking the carriageway just prior to the A4 at Junction 2 for Brentford, with queues of over 3 miles back towards Heston services.
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15: 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This is Talk.
0: You are listening to Talk Breakfast. How do you rate your new Prime Minister, Andy Burnham? Well, Christine says, Andy Pandy, I'm giving him minus 10. And by the way, Angela Rayner is despicable. Pay it back. Well, Angela Rayner is back in the cabinet. She received a severance package of £17,000. She won't return the money. Let's take a clip of her responding to this issue.
17: The Conservatives are now saying you should repay it back because you're back in the job you left.
18: Sure,
17: you
18: and that was a year ago. And Matt, these people were... It was a revolving door after 40-odd days and then went straight back. If you want to dissect what the Tories did at that time, we had multiple...
17: I'm just saying that
18: we had
17: the
18: multiple
17: Conservatives
18: prime
17: are saying
18: ministers.
17: You should repay the money. Will you repay the money?
18: No, my severance payment was given to me at the time. I'd worked in government for a period of time and then I came out of government for just under a year, I think, is the timetable, and I'll be delivering in government again.
0: Linda Jubilee is a broadcaster and journalist and communications consultant. Linda, how much of a problem is Angela Rayner's refusal to pay back the money for this new administration?
2: I don't know how much of a problem it's going to be in the medium term or the long term, but it looks very bad right now. Look, at the moment, performative politics has a bad rep. But actually, if you want to do real performative politics that actually sends a signal to the voter, to the public at large, then she would give the money back. Because morally, she's back in the same job. She's back there after less than a year. And she's taken £17,000. How far do you think that would go towards helping the average person with their grocery bill? The answer is a long way. Now, she's got to start sending a signal that she actually empathises with the people, with her voters. And I think not paying the right level of tax, not repaying the money she got. I'm not saying other people shouldn't have done it as well. She made a very good point there. But morally speaking, why not give the £17,000 back?
0: It's been a great 24 hours because the excellent Linda Jubilee appeared on the Mark Dolan Show on YouTube, which is my royal channel, dropping plenty of truth bombs. And I hope you'll do the same here on Talk very soon. Linda, have a great day and thank you for joining us. My thanks to broadcaster, journalist and communications consultant, former host of Sky News when it was good, Linda Jubilee. Folks, why hasn't the new Prime Minister said anything about illegal immigration? Which, the last time I checked, was a national security, societal and economic disaster. Let's get the views of Kevin Foster, former immigration minister. Good morning, Kevin.
19: Morning, Mark.
0: Great to have you back on the show. The Prime Minister has been deafening in his silence on this issue.
19: Yeah, it's a surprise, man, particularly given he represents a red wall constituency, Makerfield, where, well, he did very well in the by-election. You know, let's remind ourselves, I think Reform got 51% of the vote there back in May. We're seeing constant stories about the impacts of illegal migration here in this country, not just in terms of hotels and housing, but in terms of people being convicted of criminal offences. And it's one that's driven a lot of traditional Labour voters, a sort of a patriotic left. You know, those who perhaps might agree with Labour more economically, but who are proud of the country, want to see good law and order policies, and hence long voted for Brexit. You'd have thought there'd be a bit more on it. However, what I would say is the one thing he has said on it is reappointing Siobhana McMood, which is an indication that he plans to press ahead with some of the more controversial plans for Labour. I'd like to see them go further, but certainly for Labour, they were quite controversial. Her reappointment perhaps says something on this, but it's still surprising he hasn't thought he does need to say something on the issue of boats and on the border.
0: There's a tension, isn't there, between where those red wall voters are on illegal immigration and where his party is.
19: Absolutely. You'll have Labour MPs who will be more likely to be from the sort of metropolitan elite, you know, not see it as so much of an issue, will believe many of the stories that apparently there's some great oppression in France that people need to flee, whilst at the same time saying that, thinking partly that we should rejoin the EU because France is a great place to be, but versus those who really see the impact of illegal migration. You know, the communities where the houses in multiple occupation are that people end up being housed in, who see the unfairness of, you know, their lives being difficult, but then seeing someone who's arrived in a boat ending up in a hotel. And, you know, Mark, I'm not going to sit here and say this was perfect under the last Conservative government either. There was clearly need to go further and do more then. There's going to be a need to go further and do more now. I'd say maybe he's planning a speech, maybe there's something big he wants to do on it, but there is that tension in the Labour movement between traditional Labour voters in the North,
0: Kevin,
19: and what the side person becomes a Labour MP.
0: Maybe this, maybe that, shoulda, woulda, coulda. The fact that he hasn't said anything about it, I think is significant. I think it's telling.
19: It is. We're hoping that we don't talk about this issue much at all. But I'm afraid for him, as for previous prime ministers, events will dictate. And when there are scenes of people arriving on the south coast, we've seen one of the biggest boats, which rumour of perhaps potentially a record boat, individual boat arrival, then the pressure will come on. And as you say, it's already been called Burnham's boats. If he doesn't want that to stick, he's going to need to deal with this issue. And that is going to mean real legislative change. You know, you can't deal with this issue with vibes or a great new slogan.
0: And of course, Kevin, you've dealt with this issue at first hand as a former immigration minister. I'm on the record as saying that illegal immigration is a national security, financial and societal disaster. Can you just break it down for the hard of thinking about how much of a problem illegal immigration is? Because I've got so many friends on the left, Kevin, who don't live on a street that's got HMOs, who don't live near a migrant hotel, who are not in a community where job prospects are worse because of folk working in the black economy. Can you explain to those who are in denial about this problem why it is so huge?
19: Well, let's start, Mark. Some people try and talk about percentages versus legal migration.
0: Yeah.
19: Well, let's start. Let's debunk that one. Most of us, if someone's coming to work in the NHS as a fully qualified doctor or is going to study at a university where they are a top-end student, that's a very different impact for a local community than someone who's literally sort of randomly brought themselves to the United Kingdom. In terms of national security, you know, we are seeing people whose background is sketchy. They've paid a criminal gang to smuggle them into the UK. Let's remember that. They've paid a criminal gang. Their transport is being facilitated as part of a criminal enterprise to the UK. It's not hard to see that then means some of the people coming a part of that group will be dangerous or will be people who don't see abiding by the law as an important thing to do or as a value they have because they've just broken our law in the first action that they did in coming in to the UK. Societal-wise, you see many councils are facing pressures on housing people. part of that will be because, of course, landlords who can take a contract with the Home Office are people who aren't perhaps taking a contract with their local council to house people. So that does create a direct tension in terms of housing supply, particularly the sort of housing in multiple occupation, between councils looking to house people and the Home Office needing to house asylum seekers. Then finally, societal.
0: Yeah.
19: You know, this just, you know, rips away at the social contract. The idea that, you know, you shouldn't just be able to cheat your way round the system. And we all know that the reality is people are coming here to game the system. There is no human rights claim or asylum claim that you cannot make in France that you can make here. You know, if you have a genuine issue about your own safety, you could make an application in the European Union. Yeah. And as I say, a lot of people who say this doesn't matter say the European Union is a great place to be, but apparently not for people who decide they want to come here instead to make their asylum claim. So those are the things that are there. It is gnawing away. And when we look at solutions, again, you know, safe and legal routes is as much a slogan as stop the boats or various other things.
0: Yeah.
19: The only countries that have really dealt with this are countries like Australia and the United States, and they did so with a wider strategy and with a government determined to drive it through. Those are the key things.
0: And Kevin, before we let you go, here's the kicker. The best part of half of these people who have broken the law by coming into the country will remain.
19: Yes, actually, I think even higher than that, actually, Mark.
0: Is it really? Would you say it's over 50% now?
19: Yeah, the stats are it's something like only about 7-8% actually get deported, because what happens is the stat you've done is probably their asylum grant rate on their initial application, but then they'll appeal it to the courts. They'll then, if that fails, they'll then use the ECHR to try and argue that they can't be removed. But, you know, we've seen some pretty ridiculous judgments under that. For example, someone having forced to have a shave would be apparently a massive detriment.
0: Chicken nuggets, yeah, and of course they're all Christian and they're all gay all of a sudden as well overnight.
19: Yeah, it's amazing. It's amazing how, you know, the boat to Dover is like the road to Damascus in terms of a religious experience, apparently. And I say this as a Christian myself, but you know, so there's a lot of issues there. But actually, a lot do, and that's where the real thing comes in. How you can remove people, because the core fundamental question lying at this, the part of the business model, people smuggling gangs, is if you come from France and we don't want you here, but France won't take you back, where do we send you? And that's where a lot of this ends up with, is because if we haven't got a route of return, then we end up stuck with you.
0: Kevin, I've been around the block a few times. It takes a lot to shock me. Are you telling me that the real world statistic of how many people that have entered the country illegally remain is in the ballpark of what, 80 or 90%? Is it that high?
19: Yeah, it probably is from small boats, because if you look at the countries people come from, like Afghanistan, Eritrea, Syria, there's no, at the moment, direct route. Although it should be noted, European countries have started returning people to Afghanistan since the Taliban, you know, fall of Taliban and Taliban takeover. So it is very hard. And that is the core of this model, is, you know, you pay the gang thousands of pounds, they get you in a boat, they get you to Dover, and the chance of you actually being removed from the UK is pretty low, even if your initial asylum claim is refused. And a lot of the governments talk about increased deportation numbers, welcome, but they'll be going back when they talked about three really big flights being sent out. They went to Brazil. Well, it doesn't take much of a geography knowledge to know that it's not many small boats arrivals from Brazil and of Brazilian nationals. So it is a wider issue. But yeah, the stats are very low about who actually gets removed, and that's what's driving this. And that, if Andy Burnham wants to deal with this, ultimately, that's what you're going to have to address, and that's not going to be easy with his backbenchers.
0: Kevin, always a pleasure to have you on the show. Thank you so much for your time. Kevin Foster, former immigration minister, with the bombshell statistic that 80 to 90% of illegal immigrants remain in the country. Let that sink in. Lots more to come. What about Angela Rayner? She picked up a cash-free cheque for £17,000 last year when she left the government. She won't return it. Here's a voice note from Big Michael.
20: Mark, good morning. Angela Rayner giving back that £17,000. You're kidding, aren't you? That's what she used to pay off HMRC in the deal she got to make the problem go away. So that £17,000 is the money she gave to the taxman that was given to her by the taxpayer. So she didn't really pay anything, did she?
0: Brilliant voice note, Michael. Thank you for that. Is Gary Lineker a wild hypocrite? That's next, 7:35, Talk Breakfast.
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0: Gary Lineker wants a wealth tax. He's willing to participate in that policy, but do wealth taxes work? Who better to ask than Britain's favourite economist, broadcaster and journalist at The Telegraph, and of course, the brilliant writer on the Substack, When the Facts Change, Liam Halligan. Good morning, Liam.
26: Morning, Mark. Good to be with you.
0: What do you make of this letter to which Gary Lineker is a co-signatory calling for higher taxes for the wealthy?
26: I think it's a lot of virtue signalling, if I'm honest, particularly from Gary Lineker, who, of course, had a very high-profile spat with HMRC, in which he was awarded millions of pounds and luxuriated in that decision. And anybody who wants to pay more tax, I mean, there's a box in the form on your tax return. If you want to pay more tax, pay more tax. Anyone can do that at any point. You don't have to shout about it. If you want to give money to the government, you know, buy gilts, lend money to the government and forego the repayment. I mean, there are ways to do this. A lot of this is about branding. A lot of this is about marketing, positioning. It's pretty cynical, I think.
0: And the issue is that wealth taxes sound great. The rich can pay their fair share. But in reality, wealth creators are mobile. They have broadband internet. They've got private jets. They've got homes overseas.
26: They have, you know, the top 1% of the income earners, they pay 30% of all income tax, and the top 10% of income earners pay 60% of all income tax. So if you want to engage in class war and sort of middle class neurosis, and you want these people to leave the country and you can wave them goodbye from the citadels of student politics and journalism, then you really don't understand the public finances, because you need literally thousands of median income earners to replace each of these people when it comes to tax revenues. So it really is silly to push these people out of the country. We've already had changes to our so-called non-dom regime, the way international investors who spend some time in the UK, some links to the country, are asked to pay tax. That's seriously undermined our revenue base at the top of the income distribution. And as you say, Mark, around the world, lots of populist politicians have introduced wealth taxes and then they've been withdrawn because they're extremely hard to administer. They don't bring in all that much money. And there's a lot of evidence from around the world that in net terms, they actually lower revenues because they put a huge sign over your country that you're not open for business. They detract from international investment. They detract from people setting up their businesses and their lives here. So I think a wealth tax in Britain would be very, very counter productive, and the level at which it's set would inevitably be lowered and lowered and lowered again. So you just entrap ordinary people who've done the right thing, worked and saved all their lives, maybe for a generation or two, to amass a little bit of wealth, a little bit of freedom for themselves and their families, and they'd be absolutely clobbered. Whereas the super, super duper wealthy, of course, who can employ very expensive ranks of lawyers and accountants, wouldn't be affected at all. This is about class war, envy, spite, and virtue signalling. It has no place, in my view, in Britain.
0: And why this policy is so egregious, Liam, is that if wealth creators leave the country, we lose their investment. They tend to start businesses. They tend to employ people. They buy Rolls Royces, which have a lovely big fat VAT cost attached to them that goes straight to the Treasury. And of course, we lose their tax revenue. And what the progressive left don't seem to realise is that when they go, it's my viewers and listeners, your readers at The Telegraph, who have to cover the difference.
26: That's right, and we won't be able to cover the difference. So we'll just end up borrowing ever more money. And of course, we're already borrowing, you know, we borrowed 137 billion quid last year, the British government. 110 billion pounds of that was spent on interest payments on previously borrowed debt. It's completely nuts. This is all about throwing a bone to the hard left of the Labour Party. This is all about celebs listening to their often misguided PR advisors that this would play well with the kids if they offer to pay more tax. If you want to offer to pay more tax, you know, be classy. If you want to do charity work, be classy. You know, you don't have to go on about it all the time in order to bolster your brand. And anyway, we're talking about tiny amounts of money. I mean, the top wealthiest, say, 1,000 families in the UK, let's say they got, you know, on average £1 billion each. If you tax them at 2% a year, then you're going to get £20 billion a year, right? That's if none of them leave, right? And lots of them will leave. But if you get £20 billion a year from this massive exercise in confiscation and retroactive taxation, £20 billion is a rounding error. We're borrowing £20 billion a month, right? This is deeply counterproductive, and it will have a massive negative impact on Britain's reputation around the world. Look, this country, the economic model is we manage wealth, we're a service economy, money passes through the UK, we're good at managing it, we're good at financial services, we still do a bit of manufacturing, not as much as we should, I think we should do more. But we are a very mobile country. The wealth creators in the UK in particular are very, very mobile people. We are the financial capital of Europe easily.
0: And they'd like to live here, Liam.
26: They want to live here
0: because it's an attractive country.
26: For all kinds of reasons.
0: We're between Europe and America. We've got a temperate climate. We have the English language. We have a pretty ordered political system. And
26: we have, we have great schools. If you're very wealthy and you want to send your kid to, a prestigious school.
0: Yeah.
26: We have all these things. And yet those wealthy people, it's not like they don't do a lot of good for the country. Their investments, their employment, you know, their capital is put to work. The UK benefits from that mightily. And to push them to the, you know, away from the UK, as many people on the so-called progressive left want to do, is just... It's just deeply counterproductive. It's not rational, right?
0: No.
26: And what we need in the UK, above all, from our leadership, is rationality. We need logic. We need hard-nosed decisions to be made because we're in a very, very precarious fiscal situation. The public finances are very, very fragile, as a lot of the population can feel. And what we've got instead is vibes-based politics. Across the spectrum, we've got, you know, a lot of positioning. We've got a lot of tactics rather than a thought out strategy. And a so-called wealth tax is absolutely the cardinal example of that.
0: I've got a controversial slogan for you. Rich people are good for poor people. It's a little bit like a train, isn't it, that has a first class carriage. And the cost of the ticket is threefold. And what do they get? They get a guaranteed seat, They get a cup of tea, full English breakfast, biscuits, bottle of sparkling water, and a little sort of slip that goes on the headrest. And what that does is it pays for the rest of the train.
26: There's something in that, Mark. You know, throughout history, you know, wealthy people have acted in a really egregious way to less wealthy people. You know, history of Britain in the 18th and 19th century, the poor laws, the corn laws, the Great Reform Act and so on. These are examples of, you know, ordinary people struggling against sort of plutocratic wealth. Mm. And, you know, that tendency is still there in human nature. Let's not be naive about these things. But having said that, in a modern, you know, democracy like the UK, there is massive, massive redistribution going on the whole time. As I said, the top 1% of income earners pay almost a third of all income tax. You know, most people in the country actually are net recipients of money from the state rather than net contributors. Think about that for a moment. And when the state gets so big and so overbearing, as Keith Joseph said in the mid-1970s, the rider gets heavier than the horse. The public sector gets heavier than the wealth-producing, enterprise-driven, money-creating private sector. And that's where we are now. The state is enormous and getting bigger all the time. And a wealth tax, as I say, would exemplify that. It wouldn't raise much money. It probably wouldn't raise any money net-net because of the disincentive effect and the reputational effect on the UK. And guess what? It would also be very, very counterproductive for ordinary people because the tax gap that was created by those people leaving and going to Dubai or Singapore or Malta or wherever they want to go in the modern connected world, that tax gap, we'd struggle to fill it with higher taxes from ordinary people. We're already at the point, Mark, where as we increase tax rates, the amount of tax revenue we get is starting to fall. As we increase tax rates, growth is slowing. We've stagnated for the last 3 years. That's undermining our public finances even more. That means we're borrowing more each month. And that's why we're now paying more on debt interest each year than we spend on education, which is disgusting when you think about it. We're spending twice the amount on debt interest each year than we spend on defense. And guess what? The cost of that borrowing is going up all the time. We're now way above 5% on the 10-year gilt yield. What does that mean? The government pays 5% a year to borrow for 10 years. That's way higher than any other G7 country. It's higher than Morocco. And the more we come up with these moronic, counterproductive policies, the more spending pledges we make without the tax revenue there to meet those spending pledges, the more we look as if we're making up our tax and spend policy as we go along to please the gallery and to get cheers from student politicians on the Labour backbenches, the higher those costs of borrowing will go, the more ordinary people will suffer, the worse public services would be. I don't want to be counterproductive. I wish Andy Burnham well. I want our government to do well. I want our country to do well. Like you, I'm a patriotic person. But we've got to show some common sense here. And a wealth tax is the absolute opposite of common sense.
0: Liam Halligan is the author of one of the country's leading Substacks. It is called When the Facts Change. He's also the co-host of Planet Normal and a columnist at The Telegraph. Liam, thank you for your wise words. Angela Rayner received a cheque for £17,000 when she left the government. She won't pay the money back. Here's a voice note from Deris.
1: Good morning, Mark and Benedict. This is Deris out in Botswana. I think people should be concerned about Angela Rayner's 17 grand, but more concerned about the cost of her ministerial car after she wasn't a minister any longer and she kept hold of that that BMW, which presumably came with a chauffeur and all the other perks that go with it. That must have cost quite a pretty penny.
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31: Long delays now hanging to London on the M4. Breakdown partially blocking the carriageway approaching Junction 2 for the A4 Brentford. That's causing queues of over half an hour back and beyond Heston services. And to lengthen delays southbound on the M42, although the carriageway has now reopened from this morning's serious accident between Junction 10 for the A5 at Tamworth and 9 for Coesil. And it's also moving better in Warwickshire as you're south on the M40. That's also now open from this morning's accident as we're at Junction 15 for the A46 Warwick bypass and the Longbridge Island.
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33: Just Talk with 28-day matured conversation. Across the UK, have you got the guts for talk? The home of common sense. This is Talk.
0: Should Angela Rayner repay her severance package of £17,000? Mick says, on this subject, Angela comes from a union background where reps live high on the hog from membership subs. That attitude is carried over to Parliament, where they have no conscience over claiming expenses and perks. Thank you for that. Harry and Meghan back in the news, and this story is extraordinary. Photographs of their UK return have been published on Meghan Markle's Instagram. Is this a betrayal of the King, who, we have it on good authority, requested no photos of the couple's UK return? Let's get the views of Angela Levin, royal biographer, and Harry's biographer in particular. Good morning, Angela.
34: Good morning.
0: So there we are, lots of photographs of Meghan, Harry and the kids back in the UK, which I would suggest is something of a reneging on the deal to keep this trip private.
34: Absolutely, but neither of them care a hoot now. It's just terrible. They are so full of nastiness and getting their own feelings back on everybody that they don't care. They don't say exactly what it is, but everybody believes that it is the Althorp garden that they're walking to. And I just don't understand how Harry could want to do this. This is for his mother, who he loves, so he says, and to turn it into a show is just beyond anything. And it's amongst all sorts of things that they've done in what they call their summer holiday, because I don't know what they're doing. Not a face do you see, not a face of these little ones. They're always back to the camera. And you just think, what are they doing? They're 5, 7. I mean, it's just disgusting.
0: I think it's deeply wrong, and it's very hypocritical, because when the couple left the United Kingdom in 2020, they said that they didn't enjoy being frontline serving royals. They valued their privacy. They wanted to be normal people. Well, they're putting their children on Instagram every 10 seconds and living very public lives.
34: Yes. Yes. Well, they don't believe what they've said, do they? They don't care. They've said it, but that was then.
0: Well, Angela, not to interrupt you, but they could have privacy if they wanted it, because they could be living in rural America on a ranch somewhere with horses and cattle, and they could be living a very simple existence if they so wished.
34: Yes, well, Meghan wants to be in the spotlight, and so that she has to be seen. I mean, there's two or three pictures of her laying down, and there's a dog right up to her face, and she's looking at it and smiling. You know, I mean, who needs to see that? Who cares about it? Why does she think that millions of people are going to enjoy that? You know, stop it. But she can't. She's obsessed with seeing herself all the time. And it's very rude to Diana. It's very rude to the Queen. It's very rude to everyone to look like that and do things like that when it's completely not necessary. It's an obsession, isn't it?
0: How do you think Angela, Charles Spencer, Diana's brother, will view these photographs that, as you say, look like some of them may have come from the Althorp estate where we understand Harry and Meghan stayed? How's it going to go down with Charles?
34: I think he will be absolutely furious, and you say you can never come again. But that's the end of it. You know, they want to do this series about how Diana died, and that's why they were so desperate to come here to stay in the country, because they couldn't do that from Australia or Canada or wherever else they wanted to go to. So they came here to take pictures from that. I'm sure that's the only reason they wanted to come, not to see the king, not to see anything else, but to be able to go to Althorp and take photographs.
0: And, Angela, they couldn't resist publicising their UK return. It would have been perfectly possible for them to arrive in the UK incognito in a blacked-out SUV, visit the king at Highgrove House in the company of Camilla, who had to be there as a witness so they couldn't lie about what happened, go to Althorp, spend time with Diana's side of the family, and then go back home again. But they had to tell the world.
34: Yeah, well, these are the people who want privacy, and these are the people who want masses of attention onto them, for them. You know, it's very worrying, actually, because I think they're coming to a time where you really have to stop them coming to the country and to actually have any life with us. I mean, they've got to stop going to the Invictus Games, because I think they will mess that up for Meghan, how she can walk and how she can give a speech. We just can't have it anymore. Absolutely not.
0: Is the publishing of photographs, it's our understanding, as you say, and I recognise some of those gardens, it does look like it's Althorp, and correct me if I'm wrong, but given our assumption that those photographs that have gone Instagram were taken at Althorp, is it an insult to the memory of Diana, Angela?
34: Absolutely, that's what I said. Yes, it's absolutely disgusting to do that for Harry's mother, who he adores so much. And
0: so, but why would you say it's an insult?
34: Insult for his mother?
0: Mm.
34: Because she doesn't want to be taken out of her own character and be thrown to everybody who wants to see things and show what Meghan, and Meghan will be doing something phony very near there, and the children will be doing something very near, and they'll see the flowers. Well, you don't do that for Diana.
0: I think you're right, Angela. I mean, effectively, you could argue that they're using Diana, her legacy, her memory, for clicks.
34: Yeah, of course. And they're going to do something with their own. They're going to make a sort of programme that is all about it. And I have to think that what they're going to do, what they're going to say, it would be terrifying. It would be terrifying for Diana. It would be terrifying for anybody who cares for this whole thing.
0: Well, Angela, a quick word before we let you go. Harry's battle for royal security continues. Why? Is this about his safety?
34: Well, it is about his safety, actually. It's very, very worrying because there are 9 former prime ministers who need a lot of protection. Mm. And so they haven't got all the people that will look after Harry. They have said they will do tests beforehand and see if how many people have been sort of following him when he's here. But they haven't got the time or the money to do that, or the people who are doing it. Ravek has made the decision that they don't need very much and they have to wait. And of course, Harry will stamp his little feet and say, no, I want it, you know, like a child. And it will be, you know, he will go on and on and on. But they can't do everybody. And they obviously think quite sincerely that it's not so necessary for Harry, but it is necessary for all the people who were very, very important. Going back sort of several months and a long time, you can't actually do everything all in one go.
0: You most definitely can't. Angela, always a privilege to have you on the show. We will speak soon. My thanks to the fearless royal biographer, Angela Levin. Next up, should the other Angela pay back 17 grand? This is Talk Breakfast.
33: 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News. Update. On the Hour. Headlines.
2: Good morning. According to the Times this morning, Andy Burnham is ready to move fast on boosting North Sea oil and gas production, with a decision expected within weeks. The new PM wants to use it to help bring down energy bills this winter. The North Sea still supplies more than half of the UK's oil and gas, and Burnham is weighing up whether to approve drilling at the Rosebank and Jackdaw fields. Former Tory MP Julie Kirkbride says she welcomes the plan.
3: If you were being really critical, you'd say, well, look at all the damage that's been done in the last 2 or 3 years when this has been under threat. But, I mean, well done to Andrew Burnham that he's doing it now.
2: Donald Trump will press ahead with a new 10% tariff on UK goods, along with imports from almost 60 other trading partners. The new duties replace temporary tariffs introduced earlier this year after a previous import tax regime was struck down by the Supreme Court. Southport killer Axel Rudakabana has been transferred from prison to a high-security psychiatric hospital. Officials approved the transfer but say it won't affect his 52-year sentence for an attack at a dance class in 2024, killing 3 girls. Prince Harry's latest review of his UK security has been delayed because officials are busy protecting a record 9 former prime ministers. That's according to the Times this morning. The Duke of Sussex was promised a fresh risk assessment last year, but was still waiting by the end of June. Here's the Times royal editor, Kate Manzi.
14: A source close to the process says that Prince Harry's case is not so much about him as about the high number of former prime ministers and the fact that there are fewer officers to protect them.
2: And according to the Times this morning, Reform UK has told its councillors to dismiss the police investigation into party donations as a smear. The Met Police are investigating donations made by Fiona Cottrell, whose son George is a close ally of Nigel Farage and has previously been convicted of fraud in the US. That's the latest. I'm Emma Smith.
33: Talk. News. Update.
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0: 4 minutes past eight, top of the morning. Happy Friday, one and all. Your weekend starts here. Mark Dolan, Talk Breakfast. With plenty to talk about, breaking this morning, barely a week after taking office, and Andy Burnham is already working from home up north in Manchester. But how do you rate the Prime Minister's performance so far? Will a number 10 office in Manchester make a blind bit of difference to your life? Let me know your thoughts. Meanwhile, drill, baby, drill. Burnham is planning to accelerate North Sea oil and gas exploration. But is it just a headline as the government refuse to grant new licences? Angela Rayner refuses to pay back her £17,000 severance package on re-entering the government. And the BBC are trying to prove that Donald Trump has caused the January the 6th riots. And the Prime Minister has paused.

0: and to solve all the problems of this country. Anyway, have a great show, mate. Bye for now.
1: George, thank you for that name check of Lee Majors, a hero from my childhood. Is Andy Burnham a hero? What is your out of 10 rating for our new Prime Minister? 0344 499 1000. Tommy's taking your calls. Joining us live from Derbyshire, former Conservative government minister, broadcaster and best-selling author Edwina Curry. Good morning, Edwina.
2: Good morning, Mark. Good morning. Morning, everyone.
1: Now, it's early doors for this new Prime Minister, and an out of 10 rating may be a little unfair, but what are your first impressions, Edwina?
2: I think you should enjoy the next few weeks, because it ain't going to get any better than this. It really isn't. This is good. He has no negative baggage. He has good ratings, and he's brought in lots of little tweaks that are designed to please people and keep everybody happy. Of course, he's avoided any kind of serious scrutiny. He's avoided doing any questions or statements in the Commons. He's avoided talking to journalists like yourself, Mark. And as a result, we really haven't had any probing yet. But there are some very serious questions that he poses. The most important one is, this month, like last month, like next month, we're going to be borrowing some £20 billion just to pay the interest as much as anything on the borrowing we've already had, plus the gap between the money that is coming in and the money that the government is spending. And no kind of, you know, 500 million here and 400 million there is going to make a difference to that. If he doesn't tackle that issue, we are still heading for bankruptcy, just like we were under Keir Starmer.
1: And Edwina, as a government minister and as a broadcaster, you are well known for your attention to detail. And there are a lot of positive headlines around the Prime Minister this morning. We've got this story about accelerating North Sea oil and gas exploration, support for pubs. In fact, the Prime Minister immodestly has described it as the cavalry is coming, plus help with electricity bills. But let's look at the numbers, Edwina, because the support for pubs is going to cost the Treasury £100 million a year, which, you know as well as I do, is small change. That's a rounding error. And it will help pubs to the tune of around £1,000 a year. That's not going to touch the sides. Meanwhile, the suspension of VAT on electricity bills for 6 months will save my viewers and listeners £45 a year. So I'm not sure for whom that moves the dial. And when it comes to the North Sea, there will be no new oil and gas licenses. So it sticks in the craw, Edwina, that the Prime Minister is enjoying so much positive PR for very little serious material. It's thin gruel.
2: Yeah, and the public are not stupid. They'll see through that fairly quickly. I mean, for example, you mentioned the reduction in VAT on electricity bills, but the cap on prices is going up in the autumn. So what we will all find is not that our bills have come down, but that our bills are going up. And the Prime Minister will be shown to have actually trying to sort of pull the wool over our eyes a little bit. When it comes to the pub and hospitality industry, the real problem there is the cost of employment.
1: Correct.
2: You know, pub and hospitality is really significant, not just because we all enjoy going into a good place and having a drink or having a meal. And of course, hospitality is not affected by the changes he's introduced this week. It's only the wet trade. But the real costs of running a pub is really twofold. The first is, how many people do you need to do it? And at busy times, you need a lot, and you've got to pay them an increased minimum wage plus the national insurance. And the other thing is, how much does it cost to keep your location in a significant place? And that's business rates, which we've seen that, you know, hardly anyone tackling seriously. You can't just do it by tweaking. You have to sit down, figure out what you're going to do properly, and remove some expense permanently. And until the Prime Minister actually gets his head around that, we're not going to see any progress. One point about them meeting up here in the north, because it'll be about 10 miles from where I'm actually sitting, is that all the significant people who are going to be meeting the Prime Minister there today, Federation of Small Businesses, Confederation of British Industry, British Chambers of Commerce and so on, are going to discover how terrible our transport links are.
1: They are.
2: And they're going to think, well, was it such a good idea to cancel HS2?

0: for example. Is there some reason why we are so incapable of actually building decent transport? I tell you what, the head of the Confederation of British Industry ain't going to come on the bus. Having a £2 bus fare isn't going to make any difference to him or
1: well,
0: her.
1: No. And going back to some of the detail around Burnham's policies and these wonderful headlines, all this positive PR, none of it stands up to scrutiny. So, as you mentioned, 45 quid a year will be saved on electricity bills, but the price cap is being lifted, so probably will cost my viewers and listeners 95 quid. So that's a net loss, right? That's only a saving if you subscribe to the Diane Abbott School of Economics. Similarly, the pubs will save a grand a year. Well, according to UK Hospitality, they're on the hook for extra costs of £5 grand a year by the end of next year, £7.5 grand by the end of 28. So this is what the lefties do, Edwina. They giveth and they taketh away.
0: Well, you have to wonder whether it's just sheer incompetence. And I suspect it is. I mean, they believe that the state should do everything. And they believe that the state should take responsibility for our lives from cradle to grave. It's been like that for the best part of 100 years now. And that that is actually a feasible proposition. But as the channel of common sense will recognise, that is not feasible. Nor is it a good idea. The good idea would be to encourage everybody to do their own thing, enable them to do it, ensure that they can do it. They keep their own money. They're not paying a fortune in tax. Get the government to do well what only government could do, which starts with defence. It starts with our police. It starts with our streets. It starts with our prisons. And much of the rest of it, we should be looking after ourselves. If you give a boost to business, then the best boost of all is to say to business, you ain't going to pay so much tax now or forever. And that would be a really big help.
1: Well, you're so right, because we've got the incoming Prime Minister saying that he's going to support young people back into work. Somehow, inexplicably, that's going to be achieved by investing in mental health services, Edwina. What you could do is reduce the minimum wage, get rid of red tape on businesses, reverse the NICS tax raid, and suddenly hospitality outlets and other businesses will start employing young people. What did you make of Andy Burnham's first speech in front of Number 10 without notes? Because it struck me, Edwina, as a nervous and hesitant performance. I didn't think it was up there with Mrs. Thatcher's first speech. Do you remember that? 1979, she had a small piece of paper, I think, in her right hand. And of course, it was the famous where there is discord, may there be harmony. What did you make of Burnham's first speech?
0: Well, when he and I were in the Commons back in the day, if you actually made a speech reading from notes, everyone would shout reading at you.
1: Yeah.
0: Because what you were supposed to do was speak from the heart, speak from the mind, concentrate on what you had to say and say it with some real sentiment. And so everybody got used to that. It's a fairly easy thing to do. You just have to know what you're talking about and really care about it. And that was a skill that I think Burnham deployed. And it was a real contrast to his predecessor, who was incapable of doing anything without having it written down in front of him. So that was refreshing. He didn't actually say anything, though. It was all a load of platitudes. It was all a load of, you know, I'm going to be a good boy. I'm going to make things better. You're going to love me. Everyone's going to be happy. I'm going to bring hope to everyone. Yes, well, you know, the bath water is in the bath and I'm not going to take the plug out. Oh, for heaven's sake.
1: I completely agree with you. I thought it was performative. It was all poetry and no policy. And as someone that's been a performer for 30 years, I actually identified some nervousness as well. Perhaps understandable, but he certainly didn't send out the vibes of being somebody fully prepared for power. Let's take a listen, Edwina.
2: We will make this moment a circuit breaker for Britain, bringing forward the biggest changes in the last 40 years. A new political model and a new economic model. In the 1980s, Britain took some wrong turns. Political power was centralised, economic power privatised, large parts of the country deindustrialised, and they still haven't recovered. Many feel as though they're still in decline, and they don't have the ability to turn things around. And that's why we will change politics.
1: Well, there you are. That is the Prime Minister. We do wish him well. It's in our collective interest for him to be successful. Fingers crossed.
0: Can I just make a point?
1: Edwina, go for it.
0: Yeah, he did English at university, very obviously didn't do science, because a circuit breaker brings everything to a halt. But it was a very big implied criticism of his predecessor, wasn't it? And it was also a throwback to the 1980s and all the stuff about deindustrialization. You know, we are not going to bring back coal mines in this country. We're not going to bring back heavy duty steel making. We make very fine steel. We make specialist products. We're not going to go back to the smokestacks of Manchester and the weaving and all the industry that we used to have. It ain't going to happen. It really isn't going to happen. And we shouldn't aim that. That's not an ambition. We should have the ambition to be the digital center of the world, to have some of the cheapest electricity. It's still sitting there in the North Sea, and the best brains. If a country like Singapore, which has no natural resources, can do that for its people, I see no reason why we shouldn't be able to. But you need to have some imagination at the top, and also somebody who understands actually how things work.
1: Now, Edwina, it's my understanding you entered the House of Commons in 1983, and of course you were a government minister under Mrs. Thatcher from 1986 to 1988. Do you take it personally? Do you find it an insult that our new Prime Minister has been very disparaging about the legacy of the Iron Lady, given the fact that she transformed the country from the sick man of Europe to a global economic, military and diplomatic powerhouse?
0: Well, she did more than that. If you think about the people who are in the cabinet now, some of whom are throwbacks to when Burnham was himself in Parliament, so many of them are Oxbridge graduates, but they came from very ordinary backgrounds. And one of the key things that Margaret Thatcher pushed and pushed and pushed, because she was herself a prime example of it, was a meritocracy, was that you could come from any kind of background. You could get a decent state education. You could go to some of the best universities in the world, and you could be encouraged to be ambitious. That was, in many ways, the essence of Thatcherism. It was actually derided by many Tories at the time who could see the old order changing. But it was really, really significant, and it has given rise to, I think, a large number of the people at the top in the modern political world. And he doesn't acknowledge that. He doesn't recognise that that wouldn't have happened under any other kind of government. Aspiration has got to be the heart of it. Aspiration giving unleashed ability to expand, to grow, to see opportunity, particularly in business. But of course, not only in business, anywhere within the country, in the armed forces and in all the political field, absolutely. And Burnham is a beneficiary. Burnham and most of the people in his government are beneficiaries of that. They should be grateful. They should be recognising the value of that, not just wanting more coal mines or smokestacks in Manchester.
1: I completely agree. When people quote the UK as being the fifth or sixth biggest economy in the world, I would argue a big part of that is a legacy bestowed upon us by Mrs. Thatcher. Let's not forget, Edwina, economic growth was around 5% in 1987. We would bite your hand off for that now. Can we now get to Angela Rayner, who's back in the cabinet, Edwina, and she's under pressure to return the £17,000 that she received by way of severance pay when she left the cabinet last year. Take a listen.
3: The Conservatives are now saying you should repay it back because you're back in the job you left.
4: Sure,
3: you
4: and that was a year ago. And Matt, these people were, it was a revolving door after 40 odd days and then went straight back. If you want to dissect what the Tories did at that time, we had multiple prime ministers.
3: You should repay the money. Will you repay the money?
4: No, my severance payment was given to me at the time. I'd worked in government for a period of time and then I came out of government for just under a year, I think, is the timetable, and I'll be delivering in government again.
1: Well, Edwina, my viewers and listeners are not happy. Wendy says Angela Rayner is the epitome of hypocrisy. Her only asset was that she was working class and appeared to speak for the people. In the last 2 years, she's been exposed as a low-rent, talented, grifter with her nose in the trough, just like the people that she called scum. What do you make of this? Should she hand the money back?
0: Yeah, I noticed that she's wearing the same specs as the new Prime Minister. And I also noticed that the red ministerial box is sitting on the wall behind her. You know, that tells you so much about the kind of performance that's going on there. It depends a little bit what the money was spent on. Normally, as I understand it, that money is given to enable you to pay off your staff, because your staff also lose their jobs. If that's where the money has gone, fine. But when she said to me, I'm thinking, oh, right, OK, did that pay for a few hairdos, Angela? There's something tacky about it. That whole woman is just one big hypocrite. We know that. We've seen that. She was the minister who was talking about ending the right to buy. She bought her house, her council house, and sold it at a profit. She finagled this kind of purchase, that kind of purchase. She ended up with an £800,000 flat in Hove. You know, how does a back bencher manage to do that on a salary that's only one-tenth of that? The whole aspect of Ms. Rayner's life is an absolute goldmine for those of us who will keep her under scrutiny and keep her where we think she ought to be, under our thumb.
1: Edwina, a goldmine having you on the show. We will speak soon. My thanks to former government minister and broadcaster and best-selling author Edwina Curry. Edwina, have a great Friday. We will catch up soon. What about the economy then? We've had very little from our new Prime Minister about the highest tax burden since the Second World War, about the threat of inflation, which is coming down the tracks later this year. And of course, a country that lives beyond its means with a cult of welfarism, with the cost of welfare now higher than the income tax take of the country. Why so little from Andy Burnham on the egregious state of our economy? Who better to ask than Gareth Davis, who is the shadow business minister, joins us now. Good morning, sir.
5: Good morning.
1: Yeah, it's interesting what the Prime Minister is focusing on, isn't it, Mr. Davis? I mean, we're hearing about Number 10 North. We're hearing about renationalising various utilities. We're hearing about power going to the regions. We're not hearing about a completely bankrupt country.
5: That is one way of putting it. You're right. I mean, debt has gone up. Inflation's gone up. The tax burden is at historic highs. There's a lot of problems out there in the economy for businesses. And there's a cost of living issue that we've had for some time, but has been compounded and made worse by the increase in taxation and the rise in unemployment. So I contend those are the big issues that Andy Burnham, as the new Prime Minister, needs to be focused on. To come out and say that the answer to our problems is a £2 bus cap, which, by the way, was already in place before Labour took over, is not serious. He needs to really grapple these issues and have a platform which is pro-enterprise, pro-risk-taking, so that we can boost our employment figures. That's ultimately how you bring people out of poverty, through the dignity of a job and the regular paycheck that it provides. And we need to support those who create those jobs, not by imposing, for example, the massive £25 billion jobs tax in the national insurance increase. So there's a lot to do for him over the next few months. I won't hold my breath, but let's see.
1: Yes, I mean, regional devolution, a Number 10 office in the north, the idea of, you know, mayors getting a bigger budget, all of that stuff. It is performative, isn't it? This is deck chairs on the Titanic.
5: The answer is not more politicians, I'm afraid. Mm. And no matter where they're based, you know, if the government isn't focused on what the actual issues in the economy are, things aren't going to improve. In fact, they're going to get worse. So there's a lot of gimmicks. You know, there's arguments to be made for putting the civil service, you know, around the country and getting in views from different parts of the country. Of course there is. But right now, there's so many big issues. This is not a priority.
1: Most definitely. What do you make of the Prime Minister's plans to remove VAT from electricity bills for 6 months? Because I think it's thin gruel. Because once you crunch the numbers, Gareth, it looks like a saving of around £45 a year for my viewers and listeners, that's not going to move the dial, is it?
5: It's not. We do welcome it, by the way. We've been calling for VAT to be cut, but in addition to a number of other measures, such as removing the carbon tax and green levies and other taxes that are imposed for this green agenda, it is not right to just rely on one measure to reduce energy bills, although it is partially welcome. But the bigger issue with it is that he's made this announcement and then got into such a pickle about how he's going to pay for it. You know, yet again, he said that this will be funded. But yet when you look at the detail, his own Labour MPs in Darren Jones, the former chief secretary to the Prime Minister, challenged him within minutes of the announcement, saying, there isn't any money for this. The 1.8 billion you're attributing to be able to pay for it is not funded. So it's not a great start, if I'm being kind. It's a bit of a disastrous start.
1: Well, I'm going to be super honest with you as well, Gareth. It sticks in the craw all of the positive PR the Prime Minister is getting across the press today, because we're hearing about drill, baby, drill. Well, that's only for those particular oil and gas fields that have been greenlit for exploration. There will be no new licenses, so it's not really drill, baby, drill. Then you've got support for pubs. Well, I believe that's going to be £100 million a year. It's going to be a saving of around £1,000 per pub annually. Good luck with that. They need savings of a grand a week, not annually. And then of course, all of the other sort of tinkering around the edges, electricity bills, etc. So much of this is performative. None of it's going to move the dial for my viewers and listeners.
5: No, it's not. I mean, you mentioned pubs, right? Labour came to power saying that they were going to reform business rates and significantly reduce business rates, but they've gone up. They introduced a surcharge on most valuable properties over £500,000. Well, a lot of pubs have seen their business rates double since Labour came to office. And so this slither of additional support in a 20% relief is just not going to cut it. And pubs have made it very clear. So it's not going to cut it. Pubs are still going to close as a result of it. And the same on oil and gas, as you say. Look, we'll give credit where credit's due. If they are genuinely looking to approve Jackdaw and Rosebank, that's positive, and we welcome that. But they've got to go way further.
1: That's not drill, baby, drill, is it? And Burnham is getting that headline of, I'm effectively scrapping net zero. No, he ain't.
5: No, he's not. He's still got that ban in place. And by the way, he's still got this 78% windfall tax. Now, we brought this in full transparency. The Conservatives brought in a windfall tax to pay down some of the £400 billion of debt that we racked up during the pandemic. That was the responsible thing to do, with the public finances. But we're not in a situation now where there's exceptional profits.
1: Correct.
5: They have extended the windfall tax to 78%. And what is not often reported is that we had, when we were in power, these investment allowances. So yes, there was a headline windfall tax rate, but companies could essentially claim that tax back if they invested in the British economy, if they invested in British jobs and facilities. What did Labour do? They scrapped those too. So firms are not investing. We're seeing jobs go in the North Sea. There's 200,000 jobs reliant upon this, and we need the oil and gas resources for many, many years to come. Even the left-wing Climate Change Committee has said that. So this is insanity. They need to wake up and go way further than just two projects.
1: Gareth, time for some tough love. Polls suggest that your boss, Kemi Badenoch, is proving to be increasingly popular, but the party is still a no-no for millions of voters. The policies are attractive, the leader is talented, but no one's listening to the Tories.
5: It's going to take a little bit of time. I absolutely concede that. But
1: 10 years?
5: Day in, day out, 15? I can assure you. No.
1: Will I be drawing my pension?
5: Will I still have hair
1: when the Tories are electable again?
5: Well, we fully intend to win the next election, just so you know. And it will be Kemi Badenoch who fronts that campaign is our leader, who has really changed our party, changed the direction of our policies, acknowledged why we lost the 2024 election, and lost so much trust. And she is popular because she is the one that's going out there, changing the policies, changing the narrative, and accepting the loss in 2024. And in time, hopefully soon, people will recognise that it's the Conservative Party that is doing the hard graft of forcing these U-turns on the Labour government. It's putting forward policies that will revitalise our country, like scrapping stamp duty, and will be an alternative, professional, credible government. We're ready to get back into power, to lead again, and get this lot out.
1: Mr. Davis, we know you have to run. Two quick ones, if you don't mind. My viewers would love an answer to this, and listeners. Grant Shapps, a very gifted politician, former defence secretary, home secretary, an experienced politician, fails to pass vetting to run as a prospective parliamentary candidate for the Conservative Party. Why? What's he done wrong?
5: Well, I have no idea whether or not he applied to be a candidate at the next election or not. I have no idea whether he got accepted or rejected. It is a matter for the candidates committee. It's a matter for the party officials.
1: Is he too left wing? Is he one of those closet Lib Dems that you and I detest?
5: I am not going to get into individual private matters and applications, as you would expect.
1: But
5: what I can tell you,
1: he's been rebuffed and no one knows why.
5: I am not going to comment on individual matters. Of course not.
1: Do you think that actually Grant Shapps is somebody that should be in the House of Commons?
5: Grant is a friend of mine.
1: Your personal opinion.
5: I have no idea of his intentions, whether he wants to come back or not, whether he applied or not. I'm not going to get into individual matters.
1: It's a mystery, Gareth, that would have Hercule Poirot scratching his head, because it's my understanding that he's very supportive of the new leadership. It's also my understanding that he's quite happy to exit the ECHR, which I know is a deal breaker for Kemi, but he hasn't prevailed. So, but you can't throw any light on that one. You can't help me out. You can't throw me a bone on a Friday morning. You can't give me an exclusive.
5: I am so sorry. I have nothing to do with our process when it comes to reselecting or selecting candidates. But I can tell you that, you know, more broadly, Kemi's been very public in saying we want high caliber people. We want people that agree with our policies, that are going to be part of a united team. We are a new party under the leadership of Kemi, and we're going to go into the next general election with very high caliber candidates.
1: And a quick word on AI. I know the boss Kemi's very concerned about it, because you've got this artificial intelligence and it seems to be a big national security issue, doesn't it?
5: We launched in government the AI safety summit and the AI Safety Institute to do exactly what you're alluding to, which is manage the risk of AI. But we also don't want to give up the opportunity. It is an amazing opportunity for us to boost productivity, to be an innovative country, and to have individuals harness this technology for their own benefit. And so we've got to get that balance right between managing the risk and harnessing the opportunity.
1: Listen, it was lovely to see you, Gareth. I'm really grateful for your time and I enjoyed our conversation thoroughly. Please join us again soon. Gareth Davis is the Shadow Business Minister. Your reaction to what you've heard, 03444991000. Christian, would you like a voice note? Andy Burnham, what do you think? Is he any good? Here's Hev.
6: Good morning, Marky Mark Mark. This is Hev from Kent. Absolutely spiffing show this morning, darling. What do I think of Burnham? I can't think of the word I want. He's just so greasy and smarmy and fake, and I don't know. I just who he is, I don't like. Anyway, have a fabulous day, love.
7: 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Mark Dolan, Talk Breakfast.
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14: Slow now in West Yorkshire, actually north on the A1. An accident partially blocking the carriageway between the A639 at Skelbrook up towards the Darrington turnoff, and a half an hour travel time this morning heading into London on the M4. Breakdown partially blocking the carriageway just part of the A4 at Junction 2 for Brentford, with queues back and beyond Heston services. Struggling as well anti-clockwise on the M25 as repair works to close the exit slip road to Lakeside in the A13 at Junction 30. And slow in Somerset, a police incident has closed the A370 at Flaxbourton.
15: Psst. You. Yeah, you.
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1: 8.38 Talk Breakfast. The Prime Minister has frozen the prisoner relief programme. What are the implications? Let's get reaction from Steve Gillen, General Secretary at the Prison Officers Association. Good morning, Steve.
20: Good morning, Mark. Good to be back on Talk Radio.
1: Well, it's great to have you back on, and a bit of common sense is what we're about. Is it common sense to pause this policy?
20: Yes, it is, Mark. And indeed, I think the Prime Minister, who's only been there for since Monday, and Alex Norris, the Justice Secretary, have made the correct decision.
1: Sorry to interrupt you, Steve, does it kick the issue into the long grass, though? Does it really solve anything?
20: Well, Mark, we've been kicking the issues into the long grass for a couple of decades now.
1: Mm.
20: I mean, since 2010, we've seen nothing, but I can only describe it as financial vandalism of the prison service and indeed the whole criminal justice system. That's why we're in the mess that we're actually in now. So I'll put it in this context. When Alex Chock was the Secretary of State for Justice under the Conservative government, they started an early release scheme themselves because they recognised that they were in total deep water with regards to the population. So the reality was, we supported that as a trade union because they had exemptions in place. So for the most serious of crimes, it didn't pertain to them. When Shabana Mahmood then came in 2024, it had actually got worse. So we supported that as well, their early release scheme, for the simple reason that, again, there were safeguards put in place as well with regards to that. This particular one, the Sentencing Act 2026, I've got to say, it's gone through Parliament. It received royal assent in January 2026. So some of it has already come in. And of course, now Victims, quite rightly, are coming forward after receiving letters saying that individuals were going to be released from the 2nd of September. I just don't think that is correct. And it came to a height, didn't it, really, over PC Harper and his family coming forward after that dreadful killing of PC Harper. But there's lots of victims, you know, of sex offences, rapes, domestic abuse, violent crimes. I don't think this has been thought through.
1: I agree with you. And Steve, I've got this devastating article in the Telegraph today, and it's by a very brave young woman called Thea Sewell. And the headline is as follows: I was kidnapped and sexually abused at the age of 14. My attacker must not be freed early. This horrific human being, this monster, committed these crimes. And Steve, he got 9 years. He could be out in 3.
20: Mark, it's absolutely heartbreaking to listen to that. And there's many more that I've heard from these victims. So in a way, I'm actually glad that the Prime Minister has actually listened. He's not just listened to victims. I think he's listened to the general public, who are quite alarmed by this. And there's other solutions. Look, we've got 19,000 remand prisoners. Do all of them need to be on remand? I think if there was a proper risk assessment done in respect to that, then there probably doesn't need to be 19,000 remand prisoners awaiting trial, bearing in mind there's a backlog of 80,000 Crown Court cases and a backlog in the Magistrates Court of 360,000 cases. So we're used to this, to be honest with you, in the prison service, because all political parties have paid lip service to it. They've created what we're suffering now. And as always they do is argue with each other. And it's my members that are picking up the aftermath of the nonsense that some of them come out with. Politicians come and go, Mark. Mm. The reality is we've had 14 secretaries of state since 2010. We've had 3 in the last 2 years. No wonder we're in a mess, quite frankly. It needs to be sorted. But you can't just sort prisons out in isolation. You've got to do it with the whole criminal justice system, for policing, for the courts, for probation. Because as long as you're doing, because probation are vastly underfunded and under-resourced, if you're releasing prisoners early to avoid overcrowding and running out of spaces, is all you're doing is passing the problem from prisons to the community. And that puts the general public in danger. So yes, I am pleased that he's paused this. And they may well have to come up with other solutions, but I'll wait for the outcome of this review.
1: Steve, we're supposed to, on this show, on my watch, have disagreement, conflict points. I believe in that because I want Talk Breakfast to be the competition of ideas, but I can't disagree with the word that you've said. And let me just speak to the heroic work of those prison officers, the people that work in the prison estate, who face daily peril, long hours. It's a tough, tough job. There is emotional abuse. They get yelled at. Of course, there are positives to the job as well, but they're not paid enough. And they are true heroes, and life's getting harder and harder for them. And of course, you're trying to make it better as their representative. More power to you and your colleagues, Steve, and we'll speak soon. Steve Gillen, General Secretary at the Prison Officers Association. We always talk about the military, how important and amazing they are, and our cops who face danger every day, and the nurses and the doctors and school teachers, okay? Huge swathes of the public sector that do amazing work every day. And we never give due credit to people that work in prisons. Arguably, they have the toughest job of all. Lots more to come. What about this voice note from Johnny?
13: Morning, Mark. It's Johnny in the van. Just listening to your conversation there with Gareth Davis, the Shadow Business Secretary. Seems like a nice guy. Seems to be saying all the right things. Very switched on, quite impressive really. Unfortunately, along with his fabulous leader, Kemi Badenoch, who I think is a really great, great politician and would have made a great PM, they're in the wrong party. The Tories are so toxic, and as a lifelong Tory voter, you know, me and alongside many other people, I imagine, just cannot forgive them for the right royal mess that they put us in and lumbering us with this terrible Labour government. So, great show, mate. Keep it up.
1: Thank you, Johnny, for that. And I agree. It's very simple with what went wrong with the Tories. They stopped being right wing. And most voters in this country are right wing. At the last election, even with the Tories in the toilet, you still got about 6.5-7 million people voted for them. If you then add in Reform UK voters, you have a coalition of people that supported Farage and at the time Rishi Sunak, 11.5 million voters voted for a right-wing party. 9.5 million voted Labour. So Britain is predominantly conservative, always has been, hopefully always will be. And the Tories stopped being conservative. And what happened? Farage comes along. There's a gap in the market for a right-wing party. And that's why they are where they are. And it's interesting, Johnny, that you've said that. You like Kemi. Lots of people do. But you don't think too much of the party and those MPs sat behind her. Derek's in Manchester, which, of course, is where the Prime Minister is working from today. Derek, are you pinching yourself? Are you buzzing that the Prime Minister is in his kitchen with a cup of tea working from home today?
2: I'm ashamed to be from Manchester now.
1: Do you not find it a bit patronising, all of this, Manchester of the North stuff, you know, the number 10 North, etc.?
2: Well, you can see right through it. I mean, we used to call Manchester Town Hall. We used to call it the Kremlin. And it's been a place called Albert Square, which we renamed Red Square.
1: Very good.
2: His job's for the boys. His mates are all in Manchester Town Hall. They even keep banners for group like Hope Not Hate inside Manchester Town Hall. I've seen them brought out.
1: And Hope Not Hate, right? Two people from
2: Workers' Party.
1: Exactly, Derek. Quick word. Two people from Hope Not Hate, which is an activist campaign group, are running this operation, Derek. And you'll know as well as I do. Hope Not Hate would like to shut down Talk TV. Yeah. They'd like to shut down the Telegraph and the Mail, and whisper it, they'd like to shut down GB News. And these people are now, they're now in government. Good luck.
2: The far left street.
1: Good luck, Derek.
2: Pardon?
1: Good luck.
2: All right, yeah, far left street thugs, Hope Not Hate, that's all they are. They're associated with the Socialist Workers' Party.
1: Well, I can't disagree, and it worries me, of course. They will argue that they simply want to represent a sensible left-wing position and that they have a lot of support, but Derek, who cares?
2: I've seen them in action overturning tables in Manchester city centre that were trying to distribute leaflets that weren't left wing. But apart from that, I mean, I'm going to give Andy Burnham an absolute nought on everything because so far he hasn't mentioned migration. He's brought back into his cabinet people like Rayner. Now, you mentioned before about the 17 grand that she won't give back. I mean, why did she get it in the first place? She was sacked, for goodness sake.
1: I know. A lot of people are texting saying that. Why did she get a payoff when she left the government in disgrace? Derek, would you get that if you left your job in disgrace? Would you get a big fat check?
2: No, I mean, if I got sacked for anything, doing anything wrong, that's it. You're out on your backside. You've not got redundancy. You've got nothing. In fact, you've just got a mark against your CV, haven't you? That's all you've got.
1: Derek, I would never sack you. I'd give you a pay rise because you're worth every penny. Listen, enjoyed our call. Derek is not impressed by Number 10 North, this patronising little project. We'll catch up soon, Derek. Lots more to come. Angela Rayner was paid £17,000 when she left government in disgrace last year. Should she pay it back? 8:50, Talk Breakfast.
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14: There are long delays anti-clockwise on the M25. Repair works closing the exit slip to Lakeside and the A13 at Junction 30 with queues back through the Dartford tunnels. And long delays into London on the M4. Breakdown still partially blocking the carriageway from Heston services towards the A2 at Brentford. Staying on the M4, it's slow now through Newport. A broken down lorry closing lanes at East towards High Cross at Junction 27. And queues in West Yorkshire heading out of Pontefract as the A1 is now partially blocked southbound between Darrington and Wentbridge.
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24: Argument. Attitude. Opinion. Have you got the guts for talk? Across the UK, the home of common sense. This is Talk.
1: Your reaction to our new Prime Minister, what are the vibes? What are your first impressions? Dan in Hartlepool, good morning, Mark. What do I think of Burnham? He's a burden. I'm going to nickname him Andy Burden. Tim in Suffolk says, I've been trying to describe Burnham for weeks and your video clips did it. Burnham is an up north Del boy, all mouth, no trousers or trust. I should actually do a better northern voice. Oop north, Del boy. And Daniel is in Israel and says, Mark, and I'm an Arsenal supporter, and all I can say is that what I think of Burnham is what I think of Tottenham. Well, as luck would have it, we're going to talk about football now because I'm delighted to welcome a very good friend of mine, the Manchester United correspondent at the Sun newspaper, Samuel Lughurst. Good morning, Samuel.
27: Good morning, Mark. Thank you for having me on again.
1: It's great to see you. And of course, we've got the sort of, what do you say, the aftermath of the World Cup. It's a little bit of a downer, isn't it? After that massive tournament, our exit, we did quite well. We came third. But it's all about next season now and a possible windfall for Manchester United.
27: Yeah, there's always something that seems to happen just after a World Cup ends, and unsurprisingly, transfer interest, it's ramped up. There's a lot more firmer inquiries where players are now free or where they're not on World Cup duty. In United's case, it's inquiring about Aurelien Tchouameni at Real Madrid. And of course, Real Madrid, all of a sudden, are pretty amenable to selling him because they want Rodri, who was the best player at the World Cup. He was the Ballon d'Or winner a couple of years ago when he controversially won it over Vinicius Junior, the Real Madrid winger. Madrid didn't have a lot of Spanish representation in that World Cup squad either, which is very unusual. So I think that's another incentive for them to go after someone who, I'd say, at the time of speaking, he's got to be the midfield of this decade.
1: And, you know, Jose Mourinho fascinates me, Samuel, because he is famously a collector of trophies. And he wants to buy this player from Man City, and he will do that potentially by selling a player to Man United. Jose, though, has he still got it?
27: I'd say so. I don't think you get a plum job like Real Madrid without having something in you, and he's still got that fire inside of him, as people saw when Benfica played against Real Madrid in the Champions League last season. He's someone who is not going to be everyone's cup of tea, but his record speaks for itself. He's been to Madrid before. He did a good job there.
1: Is he not a bit of a dinosaur, though? He's not what you'd call a modern manager, is he, Samuel?
27: Well, I mean, I'm not too sure about that. I mean, Benfica are still a pretty big club. At Tottenham, he was sacked, haven't gotten to a League Cup final, and they put Ryan Mason in charge, and look how that ended. He's been in the game for such a long time, and to have that longevity is pretty spectacular. And unlike Pep Guardiola, he's not had that level of backing at clubs necessarily that Guardiola had, certainly at Manchester City.
1: And Samuel, I'm a Spurs fan, so I don't have skin in the game. But if I were you, as the Man United correspondent at The Sun, I'd be feeling quite optimistic. You've got a good manager in place and the makings of a good squad too.
27: They're still short with the squad. They still need a defensive midfielder. They need another striker. They probably need another left-sided player as well. This season will be a litmus test of Michael Carrick as a Manchester United manager, head coach, because they're back in the Champions League. In his first 4 months, there was no European football. They had one game a week, pretty much. So it was a little bit different. He's done an extremely good job so far, but I think we'll have a fairer gauge of how good he is a head coach at Manchester United after his first season.
1: Samuel, I look forward to reading your coverage. Very excited about the season. Samuel Luckhurst is the Man United correspondent at The Sun newspaper. Why has Andy Burnham said so little about the economy? We're getting a lot about where this number 10 office is up in the north of England. We're hearing a lot about renationalisation. And we're hearing a lot about salami slicing your energy bills. But what about inflation, non-existent growth and unemployment? Herbie's in Harrow. Good morning, Herbie.
0: Good morning. Well, with the sugar manufacturer now pulling up the shutters because of the cost of manufacturing, what's next, Mark? It's going to be a disaster. We need to keep our industries going. We don't need to close them down. They'd be paying a very high price for it because we'd be forced to pay what the demand or the person manufacturing will make us pay. We're paying through the nose for everything as it is now. It's crazy.
1: It is crazy. Herbie, let me give you a statistic on this Friday morning. Since Labour won the election, 150,000 jobs have disappeared from hospitality alone. That is 150,000 human beings that have lost their living and whose lives have either been disrupted or destroyed.
0: Yes, totally. Well, this is it, Mark. I mean, you say to lose a sugar manufacturer, which we all use, you know, most things do take in sugar.
1: Of course.
0: What is next online, Mark? We can't carry on, you know, destroying industries, destroying jobs.
1: You're
0: destroying
1: right.
0: The future of this country, which is exactly what we do. Who's going to look forward to being sacked because we're closing down because of high energy costs? How can we be the highest energy producer or user in the world, for God's sake? How can we be?
1: Yeah. Herbie, I'm glad you mentioned the sugar crop and the fact that we're not able to produce as much as we did. And look at how farming has been attacked by this administration. Totally. And this is national infrastructure. This is food.
0: Exactly, Mark. We will be paying. I said it many years ago, Mark, when they destroy the farmers, we'll be told we will pay what we've been told to pay by producers from our overseas because we're not manufacturing our own. We should be self-sufficient in everything, but we're not. We're relying on other people, and when we rely on other people, we pay the price, and that is over the top.
1: Herbie, you're a genius, and I totally agree with you. Why do we import apples? Have you been to Kent or the West Country? It's only apples there. Apples are about the easiest thing to grow. Why do we import beer, potatoes, you name it, wheat? We should be homegrown. When I was a kid, it was always about buy British. Let's go back to that, shall we not? Folks, Andy Burnham has been in post for a few days. What are your first impressions? I'm looking for an out of 10 rating. I'll be giving mine in a special Dolan's Dispatch next.
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4: Good morning. Andy Burnham says he's ready to move quickly on new North Sea oil and gas drilling. The Times says a decision on two major projects, including the Rosebank field, could come within weeks. The Prime Minister is said to want to use the initiative to cut the cost of living this winter. Former Tory MP Julie Kirkbride told us she fully supports the plan.
5: These fields that have already been sanctioned. The gas field could go in October when gas prices sadly are looking like they're going up because of what's happening in the Middle East. And so it's a dose of incredibly welcome common sense.
6: The US is imposing a new 10% tariff on UK goods, along with imports from almost 60 other trading partners. It's over claims they haven't done enough to tackle forced labour in global supply chains. The new duties replace temporary tariffs introduced earlier this year after Donald Trump's previous import tax regime was struck down by the Supreme Court. Southport killer Axel Rudakabana has been transferred from prison to Broadmoor High Security Psychiatric Hospital. The Ministry of Justice insists it doesn't affect his... doesn't affect his 52-year minimum sentence for the murders of three girls at a dance class in 2024. Prince Harry's fight over UK security has set another delay. The Times says officials are too busy protecting a record nine former prime ministers to complete his latest risk assessment. The Duke was promised a review last year, but was still waiting by the end of June. Royal biographer Angela Levin told Talk it's all down to a lack of resources.
8: They have said they would do tests beforehand and see if how many people have been sort of following him when he's here, but they haven't got the time or the money to do that, or the people who are doing it.
6: And Andy Burnham is kicking off the first meeting at Manchester's new Number 10 North today. The Prime Minister says Whitehall's resistance to devolution is over for good. That's the latest. I'm Emma Smith.
24: Talk. News. Update.
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24: 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Talk Breakfast with Mark Dolan. Speaking truth to the people.
1: Happy Friday, one and all. 3 minutes past nine. The home of common sense. Top of the morning to you. Welcome to Talk Breakfast. I'm Mark Dolan. A busy hour to come. Breaking this morning, barely a week after taking office. And Andy Burnham is already working from home up north in Manchester. But how do you rate the Prime Minister's performance so far? Meanwhile, drill, baby, drill. Burnham is planning to accelerate fossil fuel, oil and gas exploration in the North Sea. But is it just a headline as the government refused to grant new licences? Angela Rayner refuses to pay back her 17 grand severance money. Should she return the cash? And the PM pauses the early release scheme, but is Britain's prison system broken? A big hour to come. What do you think of Andy Burnham? Is he doing a good job? What are your first impressions? Give me an out of 10 rating if you can. 03444991000. Text the word talk in your message to 87222. Leave us a voice note. And as the saying goes, let's talk. Coming up in just a moment, one of my favourite politicians. We always have a good old ding dong. Because Talk Breakfast is about the competition of ideas. And as always, at this time every Friday, Saturday and Sunday, it's Dolan's Dispatch. Andy Burnham may be a nice enough bloke, but the real political superpower is a willingness to be unpopular, something that Mrs. Thatcher had in spades. Odd then that he should attack her legacy, given she turned Britain from being the sick man of Europe into a global economic, military, and diplomatic powerhouse. Does Andy Burnham not aspire to the 5% growth that we had annually under Mrs. T in the late 80s? You heard me right, 5% growth. At the moment, it's 0.1. Would Andy Burnham not like to liberate the working class of this country, as Margaret Thatcher did, with Right to Buy? share ownership and school league tables. Her genius was not worrying about being liked or being popular. Her focus was doing the right thing. So will Andy Burnham do the right thing in office? Now, you know, and I know, that the country is in real trouble. We live beyond our means, paying £110 billion a year just to service the interest on our debts. That's more than we spend educating every child in the country. 600,000 households are better off not working, and nearly 11 million British adults

0: hospitals, the roads, and we can but dream, the repairing of potholes. None of that will happen under a Prime Minister in Andy Burnham who thinks the 1970s were better than the 1980s. That's like thinking the film Jaws 3 is a classic compared to the original, or Rocky 7. Our new unelected Prime Minister, who has no mandate, wants to renationalise everything that moves, which is no guarantee of a better service. Worth noting that Scotland's nationalised water industry leaks a quarter of everything it supplies, worse than the privatised firms down south, and it's all in public hands. Now, credit where it's due, I welcome the £2 cap on bus fares across England. Andy Burnham looks to be serious about defence spending. And it's fantastic that jury trials will stay and digital IDs will go. But everything else that we're hearing points to higher taxes, more borrowing and lower growth. Please don't tell me that a second number 10 in the north of England will do anything about unemployment, the deficit or the cost of living. And the six-month cut to VAT on household electricity bills will save the public, are you ready for this, £45 a year. And at the same time, bills are expected to rise by 94. So that saving comes from the Diane Abbott School of Economics. Now, Andy Burnham has supported Tony Blair, then Gordon Brown, then Jeremy Corbyn. This guy's been on more journeys than Phileas Fogg. And right now, we're on the road to hell. Your reaction, 0344 499 1000. Delighted to welcome Christine Jardine, Liberal Democrat MP. Top of the morning, Christine. Happy Friday.
1: Good morning, Mark. Good morning.
0: I'm asking my audience for their appraisal of Andy Burnham so far. What's yours?
1: Been a week, but so far he has shown himself to be good as his word in trying to do something about the state we're in. And I was listening to what you were saying there about the 1980s. Now, I don't want to inquire about your age.
0: But, 52. I'm a lot younger than you are, Christine. Sorry, older. That was very ungallant. I meant to say older, because I am older than most people now. I'm used to it.
1: Yeah, well, you're younger than me. But okay. you may or may not remember, if you're 52. I'm trying to think what age you would have been in the 1980s. But
0: well, I was born in 74, so I was about nine when Mrs. Thatcher won in 83.
1: Well, anyone over the age now of about 55, 60 will remember what it was like for teenagers trying to find a job in the 1980s. And there were things which, yes, I admit, and I'm perfectly happy to say Mrs. Thatcher got right. And I'm perfectly happy that right to buy was the right thing to do. But what was the wrong thing to do was not to invest the money that it raised in more social housing.
0: I agree, but neither did Tony Blair. Neither did Tony Blair.
1: Hang on a second. That is why we have the problem we have today. Now, it's not about
0: whether we didn't need social housing. We had enough housing stock in the 80s. We didn't need more houses in the 80s or 90s.
1: Yes, but if I could just finish, Mark.
0: Go on.
1: The problem is that because, as Andy Burnham has said, successive governments didn't do anything to address the fact that the housing stock was being sold off and reverse it. We are now in the position where young people cannot get a house, not just cannot buy a house and get on the ladder. It's incredibly difficult for anyone to be able to afford housing in this country. Now, that is what he means by the mistakes of the 1980s. I don't think anyone would say for a minute that there were not things that Margaret Thatcher did that changed the direction of this country for the better industrially and in terms of economics. It's seen as one of the great watershed moments in economics is the Thatcher government and how it changed the country. But there were things that went wrong in the 1980s which have not been addressed. And I think that is the thing. It's not that, you know, the 1970s was some utopia, because I remember the 1970s. I remember coming home from school and my mother was in my mum and dad's bedroom, and I was told to, you know, go in there and sit and do my homework because there was a fire in there that had, you know, that we had been able to light because we had power cuts and we had blackouts. So the 1970s were not some utopia, you know, or they were awful. And I don't think anybody things

0: that what we're trying to do is return to the 1970s. I think what Andy Burnham is trying to do is address those issues which have gone unaddressed and have created problems. It's not that Margaret Thatcher got everything wrong. It's that the things which didn't work out as expected, or that were only halfway measures, like selling the housing stock, right to buy is a great thing, not replacing the housing stock was bad. And I think that's what any government now should be addressing, is looking at the housing stock, because I think that is one of the biggest problems that young people in this country face.
1: Most definitely. And I think you're very fair and even-handed about the legacy of Mrs. Thatcher. I think, unlike the Prime Minister Andy Burnham, you're not playing politics with the legacy of Mrs. Thatcher. You're acknowledging both her successes and her failures. And of course, it is in the DNA of the Liberal Democrats to be business friendly, and no one could argue that Mrs. Thatcher was not that. Do you think, though, it's a little cheap of Andy Burnham to effectively say to the public, when in doubt, blame Thatcher?
0: No, I think you have to. I mean,
1: it's an absurd thing to say, isn't it? I mean, I've got one for you, Christine. When in doubt, thank Thatcher.
0: You know, it's a long time ago now, and there is a lot of the public who will not remember anything at all about Margaret Thatcher other than what they've seen on television and what they've read in books. And I don't think this is about whether or not Margaret Thatcher was a great Prime Minister. And I don't think that's what Andy Burnham is saying. I think what he's saying is that there have been problems in this country since the 1980s. That we haven't addressed. And
1: but I think you're being really reasonable. You're being intelligent about it and non-tribal and analytical. He's not. Yeah. He's just grabbing a headline.
0: I don't think so. I think what you've got is a politician who was successful in Greater Manchester, and if it was purely about grabbing headlines, I think he could probably have stayed in Greater Manchester and, you know, been the mayor and carried on there. But if you're in politics, you're in politics because you want to make a difference. And I think he looked at what was going wrong with the Labour government, to be honest, and said, no, I think we have to change this. And, you know, was, I don't know, persuaded or perhaps spoke to people within the Labour Party and said, no, we have to. You know, we're going in the wrong direction here. Things are not working. But, you know, that's for the Labour Party to discuss. It's for Andy Burnham to explain to you what he's doing. As a Liberal Democrat, I look at it and I think, you know, we need stability in this country. And what we need is a Prime Minister who, for the next 3 years at most, will get us back on the right track. You can't blame him for everything that's happened since the 1980s. You can hold him to account for things that perhaps he did when he was a member of the Blair government. But what you have to do now, I think the public wants more than anything else, certainly the public I'm speaking to, is a Prime Minister who will stabilise the economy, who will get growth into the economy, and who will address those issues which young people in particular are finding, you know, making life difficult at the moment. The cost of living is a nightmare for so many people in this country, and we need that addressed, and we need it addressed quickly, and we need it addressed in a way that will sustain and will be sustainable through a very difficult period. I've been an MP now for 9 years, and for that entire 9 years, we've had a revolving door in Downing Street, where, you know, one Conservative Prime Minister after another just didn't seem able to hold it together. Keir Starmer wasn't doing an awful lot better, and now hopefully this government will stabilise things, because anyone who wants the best for this country wants some stability and some growth.
1: And I'm with you on that. And I'm going to love bomb you briefly, Christine, and say that I think one of the underrated administrations of this century was the coalition government of 2010 to 2015 with Nick Clegg as Deputy Prime Minister, with my old pal Vince Cable as Business Secretary. And I thought it was an effective administration because they got the deficit down. It was, as a percentage of GDP in 2010, it was 10%. It was 2% by the end of those 5 years. And they got the economy growing. And here's another stat for you, which you can boast as a Liberal Democrat. 1 million jobs were created in the private sector in those 5 years. That's the sort of policy we need. And what did they do? They had austerity. Well, basically, the country lived within its means. And we had a business-friendly environment, and they kept the taxes relatively low. We need to do that again. Andy Burnham's not going to do that.
0: Strike the number of people who said to me after about 2016, 2017, things were so much better in the coalition.
1: Yeah.
0: And that the Conservative, they see now what a Conservative government on their own would have done, because the Conservative government after 2015 was much, much harsher, much more right wing, much more austerity driven than the coalition had been. We were, in a way, I always feel, a kind of buffer to the Conservatives and, pulled them
1: but
0: a little.
1: But you supported, don't dilute the legacy, Christine. You supported what the Lib Dems did. They were brave politically and they supported the tough medicine.
0: Yeah, I was part of it. I worked in number 10 for Nick Clegg for some of that coalition.
1: And were you responsible for Cleggmania?
0: No. If only I could take credit for that. But that was a different time and a different period. And what we're looking at now is the result of a decade of instability since the end of that government. That government was arguably, I would certainly argue, the last stable government, the last consistent government that we had in this country. There was only one office in the Conservative government, well, there were two. Chris Huhne was replaced for obvious reasons, and we had more than one Secretary of State for Scotland.
1: Yeah.
0: But the Liberal Democrats were consistent throughout that administration, and the Conservatives were much more consistent than they were after 2015. So that was the last stability. Now, that is what we need from the Labour government now. We need some stability, and we need them to address the issues which have developed in that past decade, which many of them do have their roots in the 1980s, the housing problem, as I've said. And I don't agree with you about school league tables. I think school league tables in many parts of the country have been disastrous because they have driven the housing market, people to want houses in the areas where there are good schools, which has driven up housing prices, which has made it more difficult for people to find somewhere to live. So I don't think that you can say that everything in the 1980s was wonderful, and therefore Andy Burnham shouldn't criticise it. There were things which developed. The problems with transport developed arguably in the 1980s as well. Now, we need to address them, and we need a government that will find a stability. Now, come the next general election, we will judge on whether or not he's been successful. But what we need is some stability and some pride and some hope for people. That's the most significant word I hear at the moment. People feel or felt that the situation had become hopeless under the Conservatives, and they wanted change. And they weren't seeing that change as quickly as they wanted it. What they're hoping from Andy Burnham is that he will now do that. And as a Liberal Democrat, my judgment would be, so far so good. It's only been a week, but we're seeing him beginning to do things that make sense, like a cap on bus fares, cutting VAT, although I'd like to see him go further and do more to help businesses, accepting that we will have to, the fuel switch have licences in the North Sea, should be able to drill. There's lots of things that he's doing which we should be looking at and saying, well, let's give him a chance, see if this works.
1: Well, definitely. Christine, a quick one before we let you go. Angela Rayner is back in government, back in the cabinet. She did receive a severance pay of £17,000 when she left the government. Do you think she should repay it? Let's take a listen, if we can, to Angela Rayner, who's back at the top of politics.
2: The Conservatives are now saying you should repay it back because you're back in the job you left.
3: Sure, and that was a year ago. And Matt, these people were... It was a revolving door after 40-odd days and then went straight back. We're talking about...
2: Will you repay the money?
3: If you want to dissect what the Tories did at that time, we had multiple...
2: I'm just saying that
3: the Conservatives are saying
2: you should repay the money. Will you repay the money?
3: No, my severance payment was given to me at the time. I'd worked in government for a period of time, and then I came out of government for just under... Under a year, I think, is the timetable, and I'll be delivering in government again.
1: Well, what do you think about this, Christine? Should she return the cash?
0: Well, I think she's got a point. What we were talking about with the Conservatives were people being there for a few days. I mean, Liz Truss was only Prime Minister for, 44? Mm. People being there for a few days, getting massive severance payments because they were sacked. And then, a few days later, going back. That was unacceptable. Angela Rayner has been out of government for a year. Is there an argument that she should give it back? Well, possibly, but then again, it has been standard practice for a very long time that ministers get severance payments when they leave office. And and that's because of the expense involved and the fact that they're losing money. But, you know, I do think that this is just the Tories trying to get back at Angela Rayner and the right-wing media trying to get back at Angela Rayner. And, you know, it's a very different situation from when we had a revolving door in the government and people were there for a few days, leaving and then coming back and making lots of money out of it. And that's just not acceptable.
1: I mean, Christine, I'm not sure it's a media conspiracy against Angela Rayner. You know, she left, she exited office because of this issue around stamp duty, which is a bit awkward given that she was the housing secretary. And just briefly, Christine, what would you say to my viewers and listeners who think it's not right that she was forced to leave office, she gets money, she goes back in and doesn't pay the cash? You know, just lots of my viewers and listeners feel that in their workplace they would not receive the same generosity.
0: I agree. I think there's an awful lot wrong with the system as it is. But I think there are things that we have to address and that we have to change. But I do think that we need to focus on the problems rather than personalities. I mean, I think there's an awful lot of, you know, what's good for one person is not good for another. We need some consistency. I talked about consistency in government.
1: Is it not public standards, though?
0: Because,
1: I mean, what I would say is, I would say that Angela, Christine, I'd say that the Angela Rayner could keep the money if she hadn't gone straight back into the job she previously had. I think that, you know, she ceases to be a cabinet minister, she's paid her dues, no problem. I think what sticks in the craw for my audience is she gets the cash and then goes back to her old job. I think that's the problem there.
0: Well, I think that is a question, as you said, for the standards. I'm not disagreeing with you. Mm. I do think, but I'm also not disagreeing with part of what Angela said. I think, you know, you're going to accuse me of being a Liberal Democrat here, and I take it
1: God
0: on the
1: forbid.
0: Chin. I think there's a lot of what Angela says is true, that there was a revolving door under the Tories, and they did make a mockery of the system. They did, you know, this, you know, being in office for a few days, then getting a severance payment, then going back shortly afterwards. There was a time when it was costing the taxpayer a lot of money, and it wasn't fair. Now, whether or not that should apply to everyone is a different issue. When it comes to Angela, I think that she is in a very difficult position because she's done a lot of things which have been questioned by the media, have been questionable. She's, you know, she had the stamp duty issue. But I do think that it is perhaps something that we need to look at in the big picture rather than pointing at one person. We need to look at the principles of who gets payments, who doesn't get payment, and I think that's the way we look at it rather than picking on individual ministers one at a time.
1: Well, that's interesting, Christine. I think you're suggesting that maybe there's a bit of a witch hunt against Angela Rayner, and it's an interesting thought. Always a pleasure to have you on the show. We know how busy you are, so thank you for making the time to join us. I look forward to our next conversation. Christine Jardine, Liberal Democrat MP. Love having Christine on because do you know why? She's happy to debate the issues in a respectful and open-minded way. And I think that's what this show is all about. I'd like to have a few more Christine Jardines joining us on this show where we don't necessarily agree on all the issues, but we debate them in a respectful way. I think that's the value of it. So thanks to Christine. Your reaction to what she has had to say, 03444991000. The Prime Minister is going to pause the government's early release scheme from prison. Take a listen to this voice note from Judith.
4: Good morning, it's Judy from Altos, West Yorkshire. I've got a good idea to stop releasing prisoners into the community. All these army camps that's empty, that they're putting illegal immigrants in. Stop it, deport them, and put prisoners in. They're already gated and fenced, armed guards at the gate, patrols going round 24/7. There you go, I've solved it all. Two problems, illegal immigrants and prisoners being released too early. Thank you.
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17: Travel time a good half an hour or so this morning. Actually, anti-clockwise on the M25 from the M20 at Junction 3 for the Swanley Interchange towards Junction 30 for Lakeside, although the exit slip road to the A13 is now open from this morning's repair works. And a 20-minute travel time heading into London on the M4 from Heston Services towards a breakdown partially blocking the carriageway just prior to Junction 2 for Brentford. And it's very slow still in West Yorkshire heading south on the A1 out of Pontefract. That remains partially blocked from Darrington towards the Wentbridge South turn-off.
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1: You are listening to Talk Breakfast at 9.28. Lots of stories to get through with my good friend Rafe Hadelman-Koo, broadcaster, historian and fellow at the New Culture Forum. Good morning, Rafe.
19: Good morning to you.
1: Rafe, I've got lots of stories I want to get to. Are you across this outrageous set of remarks made by Jamila Jamil, ex-BBC presenter?
19: I have. I've tweeted about it already. This imbecilic nincompoop, as I called her, or a privileged prep school princess who is so removed from society that she is... Well, anyway, what's your question?
1: Well, I want to ask you about it. I know it's not on the list, but I had to get your thoughts at the top, because she's claimed that British people are the most evil in history. She, of course, was born in London herself, so maybe she'll be writing the cheque for the £43 trillion that she believes we owe to India for reparations. I mean, unfortunately, there are a lot of young people on the progressive left who think that this country is wicked and that the history books are just basically stained with blood.
19: Yeah, you know, in 2004, 81% of British youth were proud to be British. Today, it's 40%, only a minority.
1: Shocking.
19: That's an amazing decline in just 20 years. It's no surprise, given, of course, the complete takeover of our institutions by the left, who preach nothing but hatred towards Britain and denigrate its past and denigrate its heroes. And people like this woman are poster childs of this. And I have nothing but contempt for people whose parents came here for a better life, but who spend their time not giving thanks to the nation that gave them what they have, but instead denigrate it, whilst at the same time praising their ancestral homeland, as she does for India and Pakistan. The reason she's a success in the world is because she went to a prep school in Hampstead, she went to a public school, and she was hired for her most famous job in an American sitcom because of her plummy English accent. Everything she has is given to this world. She's one of these characters on the top end of the scale. We often talk about the poorer communities who don't feel engaged with British society and live segregated lives. She's on the other end. She fails Norman Tebbit's cricket test. Who do you support in the match? I bet you she would support Pakistan or India over England. I have nothing but contempt for that sort of a person. And anybody who cites the £43 trillion myth that Britain sucked out £43 trillion from India should be barred from ever having an opinion in public again.
1: Most definitely. Let's take a listen to young Ms. Jamil.
20: Americans think British people are so sweet, which is crazy because British people are truly the most evil people in history. Like, they 100. Are Thanos.
1: Well, there you go. I mean, I wish the woman no ill will, Rafe. I knew her years ago. She was quite charming. Unfortunately, it's my personal view that she's been infected with the woke mind virus, which makes you hate this country, which doesn't really make any sense whatsoever, given that we gifted the world the Industrial Revolution, the rule of law, free markets, and we ended slavery at great cost. So, you know, these people are bonkers. They're mad. I would suggest, though, Rafe, that these people are dangerous too, because they're lying about Britain.
19: Yeah, they're lying out of, whether it's out of ignorance or willful blindness, or whether they're just being disingenuous. You know, you can be generous on that front. Imagine saying that the British people are the most evil in history. What is she saying? That we're worse than Nazi Germany in the extermination of Jews, homosexuals, the disabled, gypsies, Poles and Slavs and others? Worse than Stalinist Russia with millions dying there, not to mention the Holden War in Ukraine? Worse than Chairman Mao in China? Worse than the Belgians in the Congo, or indeed, of course, the non-European empires that committed cannibalism, human sacrifice, the Mughal Empire in India, where millions of Hindus and Sikhs were killed by their Muslim overlords. And this goes far wider than this cretinous woman. The BBC and the Victoria and Albert Museum have both had exhibitions and documentaries celebrating the glorious architecture and art of the Mughal Empire, an empire that killed millions of people who wouldn't convert, boiled them in oil, tied their heads to cannon. But you can't imagine the BBC or the V&A having an exhibition about the glories of British Empire art and architecture, can you? Despite the fact that there was very little violence compared to those other empires. In fact, of course, the British Empire was the most benign empire. Nothing has done more to lift the world out of poverty than colonialism and capitalism. Not only poverty, but increased life expectancy, increased the quality of life. Places that were former British colonies had their life expectancy doubled thanks to the British introduction of hospitals, medicine, clean water, vaccines. And wherever you go in the world, countries that used to be British colonies are the most stable, usually the most democratic,
1: most prosperous.
19: And the final thing is, of course, people think that life in these colonies was somehow a land, they were lands of milk and honey before the British
1: Good
19: arrived.
1: Luck.
19: They weren't. The British, when the British were there, they stopped cannibalism in Africa, human sacrifice, FGM they tried to get rid of. In India, they got rid of infanticide of young girls, or they tried to stamp it out. They allowed Hindu women to remarry. There's a huge amount that the British Empire achieved. Yes, there were negatives, but we should celebrate the fact that the British helped to advance the world, including women like her, who, thanks to the British Empire, she is able to become a celebrity. If the British Empire hadn't been in India, she'd be living a very different life.
1: Did we also offer the third world a little bit of infrastructure too, by any chance?
19: Yes. Well, people talk about decolonization.
1: Were there one or two bridges? I don't know. Were there any water towers or drains or irrigation? I'm just asking for a friend, or like rail lines.
19: Well, the great virtue signaling phrase of the day is decolonization. We must decolonize our countries. Well, if you want to decolonize them, yes, get rid of your railways, get rid of your power stations, your electricity, get rid of your clean water, your hospitals,
1: your
19: universities, your roads, everything, your military, your civil service, the police, your courts, everything that's made you a success in the world. Let's go back to where you were, where for 10,000 years you had a life expectancy of around 35 years of age and you were hunter-gatherers.
1: Rafe, there is also the small matter of the Commonwealth, which is a community of nations that supposedly was subjected to this wicked, evil rule.
19: Well, you know, this idea that the British Empire was evil is completely blown out of the water by the existence of the Commonwealth, formerly called the British Commonwealth. You know, you do not return to the mother country when you've just been trying to flee its apron strings if it's an evil empire. Look at a real evil empire. Look at the Soviet Union. When the Soviet Empire collapsed, what was the first thing that the Poles, the Czechs, the Hungarians, the Romanians did? They threw over everything that had been imposed upon them by the Soviets, and they ran into the arms of NATO and the European Union. Contrast that with the British Empire. When independence was given, they didn't throw away all of the institutions that the British gave them. They loved having Parliament, the common law, the English language. They embraced all of those things. And some of them actually kept the British monarchy. Did they have Stockholm syndrome? Does this explain it? Why would you keep the British White Queen as your sovereign if you hated them so much? And of course, even today, the head of the Commonwealth remains His Majesty the King, which shows you quite simply that the British did do all they could to give them a helping hand on that path to independence. We should celebrate that and take pride in our achievements rather than constantly being nihilistic and self-flagellating.
1: Rafe, you're so much fun, you should be a banned substance.
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1: More fool them, and you're not banned at the New Culture Forum, who have a brilliant YouTube channel, and you'll see great monologues from Rafe, fantastic interviews. Emma, formerly Emma Webb, Emma Trimble now, fantastic as well. Great organisation, the New Culture Forum. Thank you to Rafe. Lots more to come. How do you rate Andy Burnham and his first week in power? 9:37 Talk Breakfast.
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1: You are listening to Talk Breakfast, and an interesting development at the BBC as the corporation consider putting the iPlayer behind a paywall. Of course, this is the digital platform by which you can watch BBC television programmes. Let's get reaction from former BBC star Sally Jones. Good morning, Sally. Lovely to see you again. It's been a while.
28: Good morning. Great to see you. I was astounded that they should be trying to put the iPlayer behind a paywall, because as they themselves have said, it would actually cost them far more to put it behind that paywall and try to make sure that those not paying the licence fee couldn't get to watch material. That this is what they're doing to try to get more license fee payments from those who currently are resisting it. But it would actually be far more expensive to do that than it would be simply to just leave it as it is, although it may well be longer term, it may well be a little more cost effective. But it's about like when they try to chase the license fee, they send out 46 million letters of warning that they think that somebody is watching the TV without a license fee at that address. They managed to just effect only 25,000 trials where people might pay £1,000 at most as a fine. So do the math. It's ridiculous.
1: It is ridiculous. I'd love to know what the carbon footprint is of all of those letters, all of that correspondence. Sally, you're a former BBC star and you are both a critic, but also a supporter of the corporation. What do you think is the best long-term funding solution?
28: My feeling is that there are so many things that the BBC still does well, or that if it was slightly rejigged, it could do well. I mean, there are the sort of jewels in the crown, like the proms, opera, brilliant documentaries. I mean, I'm a great supporter of regional news because I worked in regional news for quite a while before I went into...
1: It's critically important, as is local radio.
28: Yes, absolutely. I mean, local radio is the absolute bedrock. I did quite a lot on, see that, you know, Coventry and Warwickshire, and it's wonderful. And this is one of the areas that is increasingly being cut. You know, that they're absolutely hamstringing it because they're trying to make cuts that will to make money elsewhere, and because of the worries over the Trump court case. My feeling is that those jewels in the crown should be funded probably by government funds, as by a government fee given to them for that specific purpose. But the other things, either the rubbishy stuff that nobody watches much, but the BBC being very woke feels they've got to do, this ridiculous sort of obsession with drag queens, for example, and things like sort of Smeggy Queens, and which is a sitcom about drag queens. But you can have a little bit too much of a good thing with that. But also, if you've got a really successful show like Strictly, or, you know, all the other successful shows that they do have among the dross, that sort of thing, people that are longing to watch it would pay a certain level of subscription. There is absolutely no reason why people who never watch the BBC or always stream Amazon Prime and Netflix on their laptops should have to pay a subscription, as far as I'm concerned. It should be the people that are using it. And the very heavy users would generate income, and possibly also taking ads. And people, if they really hated ads, could pay a small extra subscription to have an ad-free service, just as happens on Amazon Prime. So I think that there could be a two-tier structure that keeps the really good stuff that ought to be available to everybody. And things like BBC Bite Size, which obviously potentially very educational, even though they tend to have it considerably woke and biased. Mm. You would think that the BBC and all the distinguished figures in British history were either gay or black or both. You know, it's one of those things where it needs sorting out, along with the problems over bias, you know, where there have been so many scandals lately, not just the splicing of Trump's interview, but endless, you know, the Gaza documentary, the Glastonbury stuff, the Tourette's syndrome man not cut off too soon enough. Yeah. You know, there have just been so much happening with that that... I mean, I do think that it looks like there may be a bit of a sort of new broom coming in. And I think that Matt Britton may well be taking a good look and actually daring to think that the BBC isn't the acme of perfection, which a lot of its current high command apparently do appear to think. So I think it could be a two-tier structure.
1: And Sally, we don't really have to debate the future of the licence fee, do we? Because it is disappearing before our very eyes. There are lots of people who break the law by not paying it, but there are many more who are legally not paying it because instead they're looking at Netflix and other streaming services. So it is self-destructing anyway.
28: I mean, many of them... It is unfortunately illegal, even though they never watch a foot of BBC. Mm. And they might still get the letter through the door, or even the knock with the, the officer with a policeman, you know, come to actually look. I mean, it's such an absolute difficulty to prosecute people for it. I mean, they have lost, I think, 500,000 license payers over the last couple of years, and they've also lost £550 million on that, which is a vast amount when you think what it could fund. I mean, easily the whole of regional news, or opera productions, etc., that many of us would love to see, but do need support for, because they're expensive. It's like doing very high-end drama. You can't do it cheaply. In the old days, the BBC did a lot of very great high-end drama. So little now, partly a cost problem.
1: Now, I will be the first to point out, Sally, that Donald Trump says a lot of very ridiculous things on many occasions. He's an uneven and predictable personality. He's often a stranger to the truth. But the BBC have got themselves in a pickle here, haven't they? Because it appears that as a result of the US president's $10 billion defamation lawsuit against the corporation, they're now having to prove that he somehow provoked the January the 6th riots. What a mess they've got themselves into.
28: They have got themselves into a mess, and an extraordinarily expensive mess. They've got to... He must prove the falsity of what they said, which I think is fairly... It's fairly self-evident. The fact that it was spliced to mean something different. I think now they're trying to prove that, actually, if you looked at his messages, he could have done a lot more to prevent the storming of the Capitol and the riot.
1: That's different, isn't it, to provoking the riots?
28: He didn't... Well, I mean, obviously, it's an opinion of a court of law. The problem is that their own legal costs are going to be astronomical. His, he probably doesn't care about, because he's made billions, as we know, from all the evidence of money-making that the BBC have basically been baiting him with and turning up. So money is no object to him. Sadly, it is to the BBC. And instead of maybe issuing a grovelling apology at the time and trying to pay him off straight away, which would have probably saved a fortune, even though it would have been a bit humiliating, they're now sort of doubling down, and they're trying to prove, as you say, that he did somehow incite those riots. He maybe didn't do quite as much as he could have done to stop them immediately.
1: Sure.
28: But all this requesting of messages and looking at his financial side, that's probably going to make him even more vengeful and unpredictable than before. So it's probably not the best. It's not the best way of going about it. And, you know, my heart bleeds for the amount of money they stand to lose and all that money could have bought. I mean, I hope I'm wrong. I love the BBC. I love much of what it does. But there are specific very bad areas, the bias, the entitlement, the sort of metropolitan-centric viewpoint, which those of us living outside London, those of us living in the country, see very clearly. And those actually working in the BBC and living in agreeable bits of Islington and Brixton, you know, they're the ones who do not see it.
1: Sally, ultimately, we've discussed this before. We know that the BBC needs to secure a long-term funding model which is satisfactory to the British public, who effectively own the BBC and pay for it. But there needs to be a cultural change too. You've talked about the woke programming. I mean, based upon various elements of research that I've looked at, around 5 to 10% of the UK population would identify as progressive left or woke. There are lots of other Labour supporters, for example, who are not politically correct. And yet the proportion of shows on the BBC that are suffused in this ideology is far greater than 5 to 10% of the output. Do you think the BBC can change?
28: I think they will need a root and branch reform, and I think they will have to change an awful lot of their staff. I had a chat with various friends still working there, and we all agreed that if you were to ask the opinion formers in many of the news and current affairs programmes, those who are actually selecting what stories are chosen to show and the way in which they're shown, for example, if there's anything to do with reform, they will have five people anti-reform and one very weak person arguing on the side of reform. It's as though their thumb is in the scales the whole time, that they are trying to kind of force people to think in a particular way by portraying reform and the right-wing consensus in a very unflattering and unpleasant light, when they appear not to realise that a good proportion of their listeners are actually in sympathy with at least some of those views. That many of the BBC have this idea that migration, unfettered migration, is an entirely good thing. Well, I would be hard pushed to find anyone in the provinces who would take that viewpoint, except for a few woke lefties, and ditto a number of the other sort of sacred cows of the left.
1: Well, you're so right. A majority of Labour voters are against illegal immigration.
28: Yeah. You've only to see the effects of it. We've seen it locally here. I live in Warwickshire. Awful things happening in Nuneaton. Poor little girl raped. You know, great numbers of people, of young, footloose men being put up in hotels, previously perfectly nice hotels, And because they had nothing to do, making a nuisance of themselves in the whole area. And, of course, getting a bad name for all migrants, whether illegal or not. And that's a shame because many migrants are of great value to Britain. I mean, we couldn't run the NHS without them, for example. But the problem is that unfettered, and having the BBC trying to make out that they're a wonderful thing, you never, ever see, for example, a drama where a migrant of any foreign country is shown as other than saintly or a victim. Whereas you and I know that that is not always the case. You know, that
1: correct.
28: The thing is not sort of populated with little plaster saints.
1: Sally, such a delight to see you again. It's been too long. I look forward to our next on-air encounter. A bona fide brilliant broadcaster there, Sally Jones, ex-BBC, with her thoughts on the corporation considering placing the iPlayer behind a paywall. Lots more to come. It is 9:52, Talk Breakfast.
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17: So half an hour travel time as it anti-clockwise on the M25 following the repair works which have been completed around Junction 30 for Lakeside but still causing queues back towards the M20 at Junction 3 in the Swanley interchange. And slow now in Anglesey as it east on the A55, a breakdown blocking a lane just after the A5 Holyhead Road at Junction 3. So in Leeds City Centre as it south on Ring Road Fastly, an accident partially blocking the carriageway towards the Rodley roundabout. And slow on the Shetland Islands as the A970 is now closed in both directions due to a serious accident at Hillside.
5: Turn on, tune in, speak out. A double dose of reality across the UK, the home of common sense. This is Talk.
1: How do you rate Andy Burnham after around a week in office? Here's a voice note from Steve.
8: Steve from Manchester. I'd just like to say I'm absolutely buzzing that Andy Burnham's in Manchester today. It just means that Crackadilly Gardens is going to be cleaned up. It'll be an absolute paradise again. All the rough sleepers will be taken off the street and housed in social housing. They might even get rid of the criminal gangs who go around begging all the time. At every set of traffic lights around Manchester, which there are thousands, there's somebody stood there with a cup asking for money off you and tapping on your windows. It's amazing, mate. He's going to do all this. Not.
1: Steve, thank you so much for correcting the record of the so-called King of the North. And in many ways, what's happened in Greater Manchester has been a king disgrace. When you look at homelessness, people shooting up, unemployment, not great, is it? Thank you for that, Steve. Loved all your calls, voice notes and texts this morning. We'll do it all again tomorrow from 6. By the way, a big, big boxing match this weekend. Anthony Joshua returns to the ring this Saturday in Jeddah, Saudi Arabia, facing Christian Prenger in a heavyweight bout dubbed the comeback. Can he do the job? Can he win? Adam Smith is Talk Sport's boxing reporter. Hi, Adam.
9: Hi, how are you doing?
1: I'm very well. This should be quite the contest.
9: Yeah, it's. I guess it's the calm before the storm. Firstly, we're a few hours away from AJ's return to the ring, which is always a big story in our sport. Plus, Tyson Fury later tonight in Thailand has his next assignment, and the two shall meet in November, providing they get through Marius Vak for Fury and Christian Prenger, as you rightly said here, in Jeddah. Christian Prenger has 20 knockouts and 20 wins, but at a much lower level than Joshua. So AJ will be expected to win and win emphatically. But I guess it's all about how he comes back. He had the tragedy in Nigeria of a car crash where he lost his two best friends. He's been out of the ring for a long time. Mentally and physically, he seems in a really good place. And it's always exciting when Joshua fights. He brings a buzz to the event. And yeah, we all can't wait to see him in the ring.
1: There was always the worry that that tragic event might mean the end of his career. And let's hope that he prevails on Saturday and then goes to a tougher opponent. Adam, boxing is massive at the moment, isn't it? To what do you attribute the success of this sport?
9: It is massive. I've worked in the sport for three decades or so, and at the moment, the buzz around the business is fantastic. I mean, here in Saudi Arabia, obviously, Turki Al-Sheikh has revolutionized the fact that the big fights are happening. Promoters are working with each other. But yeah, on the home of Boxing DAZN, we have all the different type of promoters events, Frank Warren, Eddie Hearn, Oscar De La Hoya, Bob Arum at Top Rank, all working together, which I think is really good. Zuffa Boxing have come up as well as competitions. So there's a huge amount of money in the sport, which is great for the fighters. We wouldn't be here without them. And the fans are loving it. There's so many great matches to be made. And the heavyweight division is buzzing. And if we get Joshua and Fury at the end of the year, that'll be fantastic. We look forward to Warren Wardley's rematch. Moses Itauma, the young heavyweight, coming through as well at the end of August. He's back at the O2. So, yeah, every week there's something happening in our mad world, and it's brilliant.
1: It is. Two strong, athletic, highly skilled men trying to knock seven bells out of each other, ads.
9: Yeah, but it's a chess match too. There's a lot of skill to pay the bills, as Floyd Mayweather used to say. But yeah, it is. It's especially at heavyweight. And that's the unpredictability about this weekend. Everyone expects Joshua to beat Prenger. But Prenger's got the chance of a lifetime, and one punch changes everything in heavyweight history. So that's why we're all so compelled. It's a fabulous sport, and yeah, we're really flying with it at the moment.
1: Enjoy the weekend. I always enjoy your coverage, Adam. Lovely to have you on the show. A legend of boxing reporting there, Talk Sports boxing reporter Adam Smith. Enjoy the fight. There's going to be a fight at 10. It involves Alex Phillips and the left.
3: The
1: and
3: left.
1: You always win.
3: I do always win. There you go.
1: Because really what it is, it's this leftism which is the enemy, isn't it? Open borders, net zero, the cult of welfareism. That's what we're fighting against.
3: Yeah.
1: And yet we've got a prime minister that's all in.
3: Oh, my goodness. Have we got a prime minister? Have we got the mayor of the United Kingdom?
1: They've rented a Regis office in the north, so number 10.
3: Don't. Is it an actual Regis office?
1: No, probably.
3: Not, apparently it's in, like, GCHQ of the north or something. But, like, what is all... oh, for God's sakes. Bus fares are going to be £2. Hurrah! Forget the burning dumpster fire that is the economy about to hang off a precipice and illegal mass migration, all the other things. Or forget the fact that Iran wants to try and bomb us. Nah, bus fares, £2. Oh, Andy.
1: She's coming in hot. Keep it talksy tomorrow.
10: Talk. News. Update. 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Headlines.
11: Good morning. According to The Times, Andy Burnham is ready to move quickly to increase North Sea oil and gas production. A decision on drilling at the Rosebank and Jackdaw sites is expected within weeks with the aim of helping cut energy costs this winter. Former Tory MP Julie Kirkbride says she welcomes the plan.
12: It was always bonkers that we were buying oil and gas from the same field that the Norwegians are drilling. And obviously that provides a tax income, it provides jobs.
11: Ministers say UK exporters won't face higher US tariffs. President Trump has imposed new tariffs on 60 countries, including the UK, over imports linked to forced labour. UK's tariff stays at 10%, unchanged since February. A lawyer for the families of the children killed by Southport attacker Axel Rudakabana has accused the murderer of manipulating the justice system. Rudakabana has been moved from a prison to a psychiatric hospital due to safety concerns. Andy Burnham will chair the first meeting at the new Number 10 North in Manchester later today. He'll lead talks of the National Economic Council, focusing on boosting economic growth and investment, as our reporter Ollie Cole explains.
2: The group was last set up by Gordon Brown as an emergency response to the 2008 financial crash. Andy Burnham now thinks economic growth in the UK needs the same urgent emphasis.
11: There could be an £800 million funding gap in Andy Burnham's council house plan. He's promised the biggest house building programme since the war, but the shortfall could mean 5,000 fewer council homes are built each year. And George Cottrell is accused of falsely claiming to be a member of the defence think tank Royal United Services Institute in a letter to the National Crime Agency. They say he's not a member and had no permission to cite the organisation. Cottrell made the claim while asking the NCA to investigate an alleged leak of his banking records. That's the latest. I'm Emma Smith.
10: Talk. 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
3: Hello, good morning, happy Friday, ladies and gentlemen. This year, my darlings, marks the beginning of a 10-day stint. That's right, you got 10 days in a row of unadulterated Alex, if that is what you fancy, 10 to 1 on a daily basis. I hope that, I hope you do. Poor you. No, it's going to be great fun because there's lots of, well, there has been lots of news, but we're about to enter parliamentary recess. But don't worry, Iran's going to keep us on our toes. They might be bombing us, that's right. And don't worry, because amidst all of the chaos and the confusion, the crises going on in the economy with our ludicrously open borders, with security threats, with very unstable geopolitics, we can get the bus for just £2. The new mayor of the UK, Andy, that's right, Mayor Andy, he's making sure we can get the bus for cheap. Isn't that good? Oh, I love Andyism already. I mean, I don't know who's going to pay for all this cool stuff like Number 10 of the North and creating even more mayors to make even more buses come under public ownership. Oh, and I don't know who's going to pay for privatising water and all that stuff. But don't worry. Don't worry, Andy doesn't need a plan for the economy. No, that's right. He's going to be sitting up there with the abacus herself, Angela Rayner, crunching the numbers in Number 10 North, far, far away from the apparatchiks and the pen pushers and, I don't know, people with super calculators who might be present in Whitehall in London. What is it all about? I love the fact he's written a piece in The Guardian today. He says, this is nothing like that gimmick that Levelling Up was. I'm like, no, Levelling Up was this plan to try and level up all the different regions of the UK. We know what it said. Did it deliver? Well, no, because hardly anything ever does. But making an office in Manchester, no, mate, that is just a gimmick. If I go stand right now, okay, if I leave the studios and I went to stand in Uxbridge and say, right, this is a talk of the West, or something like that. Is it going to change the broadcast? Am I going to suddenly have a full frontal lobotomy? Am I going to suddenly become a political genius? I mean, look, mate, making people move from one office to another doesn't do anything. It just costs us money. And you know the other thing? Most really bright, sensible people kind of want to knock about where the action's at. And so what you're going to get is the dross, the dregs, the dreck, the useless, all going up to Manchester to run Number 10 of the North. What about the farmers? Huh? What about the fishermen? Are they pleased about this? What about, I don't know, somebody living in Margate? I mean, it is a gimmick. It's 100% a gimmick. When you've got all of the corporate lobbyists, all the people who want to knock on the door of the civil servants themselves, the politicians, the lobby journalists, everybody that is part of the machinery, that is the operation of governing a country, all in oh, that's right, the capital city, like most people do. And you go, nah, going to create a little outpost, get a prefab up there, send for a Manchester. It's great up north. Is that really going to suddenly revolutionise everything? Is that going to put more pounds in my pocket? No, I didn't think so. But don't worry. Good old Andy. Andy for us. Let's just see how emoji politics goes, because I think he's going to have a bit of bounce over the summer. I mean, I like him. I don't dislike the man. He seems kindly. Seems nice. But I'm hardly holding out hope that it's going to suddenly put us right where we need to be. Turning this blimmin' oil tanker around of a bloated, stagnant, wasteful, indulgent, petulant country and its crumbling economy is going to take more than just moving Angela Rayner and convicted fraudster Louise Hay into some office in central Manchester.

0: How? I mean, is this going to be the IRGC who are now finally prescribed? Are they going to be just nipping about, trying to cut through some fences like those mad Palestine action lot did at Brize Norton? Or can they lob some kinetic onto an intercontinental ballistic missile? And does it have the range to get here? Or is it going to fall short of its target and land in, I don't know, my attic? Questions I need the answers to, so we will be digging into that as well as many other topics. And if you want to contribute to the programme today in the spirit of democracy for a bit of communal catharsis, for some free therapy with Auntie Alex, here is a number, and it's your normal network rate, 03444991000. You can call that anytime. Give us your name, give us your number, and we'll give you a call back. 8722 is the number if you'd like to send a text message. If you're going to do that, you've got to write the word talk before you type your text. And if you want to leave me a lovely little WhatsApp message, or indeed some sort of multimedia, like a voice note on WhatsApp, then you can send that to 03444991000 as well. Okay, let's get on with the show, because we're joined now by Andrew Allison, Head of Campaigns for Popular Conservatism. Good morning. How are you doing, Andrew?
1: Good morning, Alex. I'm remarkably well, considering Burnham's our new PM.
0: Well, you know, he's here to put a smile on our face with the £2 buses, and apparently that's it. We're going to scale up oil and gas drilling in the North Sea. Aren't we excited? Drill, baby, drill. We're going to become like Saudi Arabia. Everyone buy a Lamborghini, get ready to do donuts in the centre of Knightsbridge. The hour cometh for our prosperity. Or does it?
1: No. I mean, Andy Burnham floated the idea of increasing the personal allowance, tax-free allowance, but it's been frozen for years. But, you know, that seems to have been kicked into the long grass, or at least to when there's going to be a budget. But who knows when the budget's going to be? Later this year, one would presume. Or that's assuming that he doesn't call an early general election, trying to benefit from some small poll bounce that he's got. So everything is rather up in the air. And Ed Miliband may have left as net zero secretary and gone to fly around the world, ironically, considering he doesn't want any of us to fly. But one of his proteges is the new net zero secretary. And so how much change is there going to be? I really don't know. So I'm not very hopeful.
0: Well, no, I'm not really hopeful, because what we know so far is, having essentially mutilated all of our oil and gas in the North Sea and then insisted on paying the highest wholesale prices to buy it from Norway right next door to our own fields, that all we're really going to get is sort of reverse rulings on our two main drilling sites, Rosebank and Jackdaw, and this slight increase in North Sea oil and gas isn't going to, because it's not going into a sovereign wealth fund, it's not going to suddenly make energy prices come down, because it just goes into the wholesale market where the prices are still steep. How about decoupling electricity from gas prices, some might say. But there is a possibility it could strengthen the pound, lower costs across the economy in general. Certainly gives us a little bit more geopolitical leverage, and some might say is kind of a step in the right direction. I mean, look, at least it seems to me that he might have moved Ed Miliband into the position of foreign minister. I'm not quite sure how that's going to go. But there might be a degree of common sense coming into the Labour's approach to net zero.
1: A degree, perhaps. And of course, I mean, any steps in the right direction are welcome, of course. But I just can't see this government abandoning everything that it has stood for in the last 2 years. And Ed Miliband is still very much around. And what Burnham will not want to happen is for Ed Miliband to resign because the government has changed all its net zero policies and moved away from what he was previously advocating, as that would destabilise the government. So I think it'll just be little baby steps, little nudges in the right direction, but I just am not hopeful for any real common sense to break out inside number 10.
0: Right, this is what I've noticed. What he has done within his first few days in office is to essentially scatter a few little bits and bobs, some shiny baubles that look and sound like the sort of stuff the average person wants to happen, but materially they kind of amount to, I don't know, a few sprinkles of hundreds of thousands on a giant gatto of lost hope. I mean, you know, the £2 bus fares, that's nice. They were £3 before, now they're £2. How many people does that really affect? How much money in the grand scheme of things are they going to be saving? It's the same with this sort of little bits and bobs of drilling. It's the same with number 10 North, which I don't really understand the symbolism of, just, you know, setting up an office in Manchester is not going to change anything.

0: No mention yet of immigration, which of course is one of the biggest considerations. He is talking about cutting business rates on pubs, but a lot of them are going to go under before they get to benefit from it. Talk to me first, though, about devolution here, because he wants to get wants to get regional mayors to be given a leading role in the UK's economic policy. And he's talking about decisions needing to be made from the bottom up. But the only problem with devolution, right, if he wants more of these mayors making more of the decisions and all the people who work for the mayors and all the people who work for the people who work for the mayors and all their pensions and all of their civil service perks and privileges, that's going to cost us money, isn't it? And we don't know where the cash is coming from.
1: Well, we don't know where the cash is coming from, but I don't think there's a particular appetite in the country for more mayors. I don't hear it from people who I talk to. But of course he is in favour of it because he's built up quite a power base in Manchester. It has propelled him to number 10 Downing Street, although he will find out that being Prime Minister is vastly harder than being the Mayor of Greater Manchester. He's going to find that to his cost. But I think when it comes to devolution, I think most people just want their local services running properly. They want their bins emptying. They want potholes filling in their roads. That's basically what they want from their local government. And I don't think they really want people like Andy Burnham and other metro mayors just basically trying to build up a power base for themselves.
0: Now, here's a woman who seemingly squandered a lot of political capital on getting a nice pad on the south coast, on the beach, who might find that she wished she rather hadn't done that, considering her new role is back up north where she's supposed to be living. Angela Rayner speaking about the devolution agenda on the BBC this morning. Let's take a look.
2: What he's saying is drawing the power down to where it is best placed for people. Not in Manchester, no. He's having the number 10 in the north, which is based in Manchester. But the principle and the culture that he's setting is that power pushed down through the devolution agenda has given benefits to Greater Manchester, that every other area should have the same and they should be able to reap the benefits of that. And this is about making sure that people can see. This is not about hoarding power in Westminster. This is about pushing power down, having respect for mayors, having respect for local leaders, working with economies in the local area and just driving that agenda forward.
0: Pushing power down, having respect for the mayors, working with economies in the local area. What does that mean?
1: You better ask her that, because I don't really know either. But perhaps
0: not sure.
1: She's just following in Andy Burnham's footsteps and just speaking in a word salad, because, I mean, that's basically all that it is. So I don't know exactly what that means, but I have to say that if you live in Newcastle upon Tyne, you don't particularly regard Manchester as the north. In fact, I've got relatives in County Durham who regard Manchester as being in the south rather than being in the north. So it seems that when they talk about the north, the only thing they really are talking about is power going to Manchester. But the cabal of Greater Manchester MPs, I don't really see a lot going on for the northeast of England, for example. I mean, at least when Rishi Sunak moved part of the Treasury to Darlington, you know, it was in County Durham, it was in the northeast of England. So I think this is, once again, I just think it is a way of grabbing power for the Greater Manchester area.
0: I think there's a sort of mawkish, weird fetishisation of Manchester under Mr. Burnham. I want to read a sentence because thankfully our Prime Minister has written a big article in The Guardian, of course, about what this all means. He says it's not just a number 10 in the north, it's an engine for growth throughout the whole of the UK. And I just want to read this sentence I've highlighted because this, I think, explains everything. His cunning plan of how he's going to fix the economy. Crucially, number 10 north will bring the whole of Whitehall together behind places rather than standing in their way. I've read that about 12 times this morning and I don't... What does that mean? First of all, it will bring the whole of Whitehall together. Well, no, you've actually left Whitehall and moved to Manchester. So behind places rather than standing in their way. What does it... I don't get it. Is he basically admitting that he's doing a fast one and trying to, like, get rid of the civil service and just run a little unilateral operation without any accountability for Manchester?
1: It's a good question because it's just totally meaningless. But it's like, as I said, it's like most of Andy Burnham's statements. They're completely meaningless. I have no clue what he's trying to do here. It is undoubtedly a gimmick. And that is all that it is. And so many of the announcements he's made are gimmicks. The £2 bus fare is really a gimmick. I hardly ever catch the bus, and that's because there aren't very many bus services that are convenient for me. And if you live in certain parts of the country, there aren't any bus services at all. So it's all designed just as a gimmick.
0: I agree. I think the man is, frankly, a gimmick. But there we go. Now, before I let you go, there was something I enjoyed so much. So much a couple of days ago. We all did. All of Britain united behind the joy that was Stella Creasy going for a walk in her local park in London, seeing one of the ubiquitous parakeets that reside in many of the trees of our city parks, and going, has someone lost a parrot? And can I just say, every now and then, platforms like X show the best of humanity, because the comments under that post were like, mwah, chef's kiss. We have people, then my favourite one was a picture of a deer in Richmond, and it said, has anyone seen this lost cat? Unfortunately, someone seems to have stuck, you know, twigs in its head. Whatever. Just the comments were absolutely delightful. They were wonderful. And what Stella Creasy should have done probably the next day is gone, thanks, guys, I know, egg on my face, but at least we all had a good laugh, eh? She could have, I don't know, gone to a toy shop and bought a parrot and, like, bought in on the joke, and we'd have thought she'd have been quite fun for doing that. But no. No, she said that this was why democracy was failing, because heaven forfend, we should never laugh at politicians making mistakes.
1: Oh, you're right, the comments were absolutely brilliant. One of my favourites, there was a picture of a flock of birds in the air, and there was quite a few of them missing in Clapham. But also, Stella Creasy loves to be, you know, Ms. Walthamstow, doesn't she? She knows her constituency well, it's a wonderful place to live. I don't think she must spend that much time in Walthamstow, at least not around parks, because if she did, she would have known that there are parakeets. Thousands and thousands of them all around London and also in Walthamstow. But you're right. I mean, she should have just showed a little bit of humility. Yeah, I screwed up here. The joke's on me. But no, she had to go very, very high and mighty and self-righteous. I don't think that woman has a sense of humour.
0: The left don't, mate. That's the thing. When I think of all the times that politicians laugh at themselves, Boris Johnson stuck on a zip wire, Theresa May taking the mick out of herself, doing the Maybot at conference. It's the right. The left have no joy. That's why they hate the right so much, because they think we've nicked all the joy from the world and they, you know, they deserve a bit of it and they want us to suffer as much as them. A prime example of, for God's sakes, woman, just loosen up. Come on. But anyway, there we go. It did give us joy for the moment that it lasted, and it will be remembered for many years to come of that, I'm sure. Andrew, thank you ever so much for joining us this morning. Now, if you want to get in touch, the number is 03444991000 on the blower. You can use that as well to send me a WhatsApp message, 87222. To send a text, you can do that, but you've got to write the word talk before you send your text. Everything's normal network rates and all that, no hidden costs, blah, blah, blah. It's free therapy, so get in touch. Let's do some messages now. It's a scandal, says Mick in Wallington. Wes Streeting never put on a sticking plaster, but he was health secretary. He's never been in a ship or a tank, nor would he be able to use a bayonet. But he's defence secretary, only to stop him having a strop. The public are just an inconvenience. That's all right. Don't you worry. Iran's going to bomb Fairford, but Wes, he's got our backs. Angela Rayner and her mayors need to know that respect is earned, not given, says Tony in Marchwood. Respect the mayors. Oh, whatever. Alex, good morning. Regarding Rayner's talk of pushing down powers to local leaders, would these be the same people whose views are deferred to on policing and community issues, or whose votes are needed by Labour? Oh, I know who you mean, the community leaders, huh? Great show, and keep standing up for us, says Alison in St Albans. Well, I'm sitting right now, but don't you worry. I will always be here by your side to fight the good fight. And I hope that you join me for the next 2 hours and 40 minutes and over the next 9 days, because I'm going to be keeping you company every morning for a long old stint. Now, coming up after the break, we're going to be talking about the fact that Burnham has ordered a halt to the early release of prisoners. That's great. Good to hear it. It's ugly. The optics are terrible. I have no doubt that the public are not as safe as they would be if we were to lock criminals up properly. But what about the fact that the prisons are going to be overfilled by, wow, November. Are we going to be able to build new ones in time? Why hasn't Burnham said anything about that? Is this just yet another little soundbite to try and shut us up and make us feel warm and cuddly and make us feel like Andy is there for us? Or has he really got a plan? We're going to be speaking after the break to Vanessa Frake, who's a former prison governor and now justice advisor to Reform UK. Back after this.
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13: Queues again as you're south on the M40 in Warwickshire. It's partially blocked from just south of Junction 16 for Henley and Arden down towards Warwick and the A46 Longbridge Island at Junction 15. And slow in Staffordshire heading through Lichfield as you're north on the A38. That's partially blocked due to an accident between Swinton Island and Cappers Lane. And it's really slow to the south of Doncaster in Rossington as the A6182 Great North Road is now blocked in both directions following an accident there between West End Lane and the A638 Bawtry Road.
3: 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Talk headlines. 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Across the UK. This is Talk.
0: All right. We're back. And guess who else is back on the streets? That's right, your local rapist. Because apparently we're still releasing prisoners early, but our new Mayor of the United Kingdom, Andy Burnham, wants to put an end to this. He's ordered the Ministry of Justice to halt the early release of prisoners amid, well, justifiable outrage after two of PC Andrew Harper's killers are going to be freed early from jail. The Prime Minister said no prisoners would be freed under the scheme until the government had reviewed it and done everything we can to minimise risk to the public. Well, what does that look like? We don't really know. That's the problem. Let's speak to Vanessa Frake, who is a former prison governor and now a justice advisor to Reform UK. Well, it's something we all wanted to hear, isn't it? And of course, he sort of pounced upon one of the less optically pleasing stories when it comes to early release, which are these two cop killers who, Albert Bowers and Jesse Cole, who were due to be freed early, halfway through their 13-year sentences. But what is missing is, okay, and going to tell Ministry of Justice to stop releasing people early, but people are saying that the prison estates are going to be overflowing by November. So what's going to give?
14: Well, Mr. Andy Burnham, Mr. Popularity, clearly is swayed by public opinion. I welcome the delay of the early release scheme. I think it was ill thought out. And I think that the Sentencing Act was brought about purely to release prisoners early so that they had beds. Well, to me, that's not a reason to have a review. Well, let's not forget, Alex, that during the passage of the Sentencing Act, many opposition MPs put forward amendments which were explicitly designed to block rapists, to block child groomers, to block sexual offenders, to block serious manslaughter cases like the PC Harper. That was all voted down by Labour MPs because they put the public safety behind prison beds. Well, that just can't be right. Look, So we've now got a new Justice Minister, Alex Norris, who has absolutely no experience whatsoever in our justice system, but he's going to review the Act, so that'll be interesting. The effect on the prisons is we'll get close to that maximum capacity. But there are things that he can do. Take emergency measures. He could implement the suggestions from the opposition parties that the Labour MPs voted out. He could bring in a secondary legislation. You know, there are things that they can do. It's whether they have the will or not to do them.
0: But, I mean, surely what we need to hear is the construction of new prison estates. I mean, that is what the country is begging for, you would imagine.
14: Well, yeah, I mean, the last government under Starmer suggested, and Mr. Lammy, that, they were going to build 14,000 new places by 2031. I think that was a very optimistic number and a very optimistic time frame. But look, you know, in COVID, if ministers really wanted to do something about it, there are many army bases, RAF bases that are lying empty. If they really wanted to do something, they could turn one of those, put the lesser security prisoners in those sorts of areas, and then they would free up beds. They could get rid of 10,500 foreign national prisoners languishing in our jails. You know, if you've got the will, there are means to solve it.
0: Yeah, but we're not hearing about much of those. I mean, let's see after the summer, because, of course, he's sitting in his needle office in Number 10 North, crunching the numbers with his crack team of genii. Let's talk about now the fact that Axel Rudakabana, probably our most notorious prisoner in Britain today, the man who murdered three little kids at a dance class in Southport. He's been moved from prison to a secure psychiatric hospital. The Ministry of Justice has confirmed he was transferred from HMP Belmarsh to Broadmoor. This, of course, comes with a huge price tag, because the cost of keeping an ordinary prisoner is £97,740, according to 2023 figures, whereas secure hospital beds are around £250,000 every year. The lawyer representing the families of the girls murdered by Rudakabana have accused the killer of trying to manipulate the system after he was transferred from prison to Broadmoor Psychiatric Hospital. What is your reaction to this? Because I'm going to put my cards on the table. We've had a lot of attacks against services that failed to see that this kid was a lunatic, that this kid was a danger to society, the kid was buying weapons, the kid was trying to make ricin, the kid was downloading terrorist material, the kid wanted to go and attack former classmates in one of his old schools. The kid clearly had a lot of issues, and we all made those complaints about the various authorities being too lacklustre or too feeble or too weak-willed or too worried about creating some sort of racial issue by acting upon their instincts and saying, this is a troubled person, they pose a great danger. Now it turns out it's a troubled person who needs proper mental health care, and people are throwing their hands up in horror saying, no, he should remain in prison. What do you think of the situation, Vanessa?
14: It's not the first time that it's happened. Peter Sutcliffe ended up at Broadmoor. Having been to Broadmoor myself many times, it is a very austere place. It's not a life of luxury like many people think. And the decision to send him there will have been made by psychiatrists and psychologists under the Mental Health Act. So it's really nothing to do with the MOJ and the prison service. It's under the Mental Health Act. But, he was sentenced to 52 years. He will do that 52 years, believe me, if he ever gets out. And whether that be at Broadmoor or that what may well happen, as and has happened several times, is once they've stabilised him, they will send him back to prison to be managed for the rest of his time.
0: Vanessa, thank you ever so much for your candour, your experience, and joining us today to explain the lot of it. Vanessa Frake, though, who of course was a former prison governor. Okay, keep your thoughts coming in. Let's read a few of your messages now. Here we go. Craig says, Andy, on the buses, Burnham. Honestly, a complete joke already. 90p off electric, not funded yet. £2 buses, not funded yet. Ange back in charge of housing after being forced to pay stamp duty. Convicted fraudster in cabinet. Tax break for pubs, worth the price of a few bags of peanuts. Oh, and new criminals still arriving daily on small boats. Mind you, at least they can jump on a bus for £2. Well, that's kind of that's what I'm talking about. It does feel, I think, a diplomatic, let's say a pragmatic, generous term would be, it all feels rather parochial. Roy in Shropshire points out, and this is quite important, bus fares were already capped at £2 until Starmer put them up to £3. This is just another U-turn. Someone else has said, Alex, number 10 of the North is a big gimmick, notwithstanding the fact that staff have travelled, have paid accommodation, overnight expenses, going to cost loads of money. He is redrilling for oil and gas, and he has authorised the use of our bases and therefore improved relations with the USA. He's announced help for pubs and restaurants. Small positive steps. Meanwhile, the Tories remain irrelevant. Reform is in a tailspin. Those are the realities. If people can't see that, it's only because partisanship has blinded them. Well, look, I'm not saying that capping the bus fares and actually not dithering and, frankly, being a liability when it comes to allowing the US to conduct vital strategic military operations on the air bases they rightfully have over here. Yes, these are good things. Same as the mood music on North Sea oil and gas. But we've got to look beyond the headlines and say, well, OK, these are meant to be a sop. These are meant to be things that we can sort of, little treats, little tidbits that we can consume over the summer break and give us a warm and cosy feeling that Andy is for us. But really, what are they? Do they go deep enough? Are they going to move the needle? Are they going to increase the price of the pound in your pocket? Let's just say the jury is still out. Sticking with pragmatism, of course. OK, keep your messages coming in. 03444991000 is the number to call if you want to have a chinwag with me a bit later on. We're going to do that in the last quarter of the hour, in this hour. So register your interest and we'll give you a call back when the time is due. 87222 is the number if you want to send a text message. Write the word talk before you write your message. You can also send a WhatsApp to 03444991000. Now, do you remember quite early on in the outbreak of the war in Iran, if that's what we're going to call it, we discovered, so it seems, that Iran had managed to put some kinetic onto an intercontinental ballistic missile that had enough range to get to Diego Garcia. Now, it didn't strike that island with the critical US airbase. The island, of course, that Andy Burnham insists still needs to be given away to Mauritius. No, no, no. That, unfortunately, he has not U-turned on. It plopped in the ocean. It didn't actually make contact with terra firma. But what it seemed to suggest is actually if Iran wanted to get a missile into Europe, it might have the range to do so. And if it wanted to stick some pretty foul stuff on there to maim and destroy, perhaps it's able to. Or is it? So when Iran says, OK, given the latest attacks on our infrastructure, on our sites, by America, we're going to retaliate. And part of that retaliation could well be RAF Fairford in Gloucestershire. Can they do it? How might they do it? Can we defend ourselves? I think we ought to know. That is what we're discussing, amongst other geopolitical issues, with Colonel Simon Diggins just after this.
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0: Hello and welcome back. Now, it has been the 13th consecutive day of airstrikes by the US against Iran, as tensions in the Middle East don't seem to be easing any time soon. But perhaps what we hadn't fully expected was Iran to turn around and say, well, you know, if you're going to allow America to fly their bombers out of RAF Fairford, RAF Fairford rightfully becomes a target. We have seen them attacking air bases in neighbouring Gulf countries where the US is used as launch pads for fighter jets et al. But can they actually attack Fairford? And how would they? And perhaps more importantly, if they tried, can we defend ourselves? Let's speak to Colonel Simon Diggins now. He's a military and defence analyst. Simon, always good to have you on the programme. Now, when I hear things that come out of the mouth of IRGC, I always take them with a pinch of salt because they're full of a lot of bluster. They want everybody to not be able to sleep at night. They love making threats. But when it comes to Fairford, I've got a bit of a vested interest. I live right next to it. But it puts me in mind, actually, of the Palestine Action attack on RAF Bisnorton, which was an on-the-ground attack, you know, cutting into the wire fences, getting onto the base. Basically going after aviation. Would we likely see something like that coming from the IRGC, or should we brace ourselves for some sort of attempted drone or missile strike?
20: Alex, good morning to you. I think the idea of a direct missile attack is probably unlikely. At the moment, even their longest range missiles got a range of about 2,000 kilometres. Now, that takes them quite a long way into Southeast Europe and covers that, but doesn't cover as far as far as Britain. And I think you're right. I think it's going to be something more indirect. It could be drones launched from the ship or something like that. That could happen. The drones that appeared over Dublin Airport, where they came from, is unclear. So they could use a kind of indirect approach to try and attack RFF or indeed other RF bases. Or they might use proxies in this country, which the IRGC is extremely good at, to carry out some kind of attack upon them. And, of course, not just the threat of attack against RAF Fairford, but also direct threats against our royal family. And I think that's an interesting development in its own right.
0: I mean, if they were to launch, let's look at it through the prism of it being some sort of drone attack. My understanding is once upon a time we might have been able to defend ourselves during the Cold War with Bloodhound missiles from sort of aerial or airborne attacks. Do we have systems in place today? I mean, look, we're not about to start briefing out secure information that might give anyone listening from Iran either any ideas. But are we technically able to defend ourselves from some sort of aerial assault were they to launch drones?
20: It's one of the areas of distinct vulnerability that we as a country have. We do have some capable technology which can be used to defend against missiles and or drones. But the real issue is how much of it do we have and where is it? The most capable system we have is actually on the Type 45 destroyers, which, as we know, sadly, too many of them. I think it's currently four are tied up alongside inside Portsmouth Harbour, and we managed to get one eventually out to the Eastern Mediterranean when Hezbollah attacked RAF Akrotiri. So we are very limited in that sense, and we have a few ground-based air defence systems, but nothing like the kind of scale that, for example, the Israelis have got with their Iron Dome system, the Ukrainians have been able to demonstrate, and indeed it is one of our major vulnerabilities as a nation in terms of our defences. How we would deal with a significant air attack, as you say, with drones, missiles, or whatever.
0: This is what concerns me, OK, because I like the fact that Burnham turned around and said, we're not going to sit on our hands. America can launch its strikes from bases such as Fairford. Crack on. Good. Love to hear it, even though this clearly is the direct response to that announcement from Iran. But before he became prime minister, he decided to do one of his only interviews, a sit down with Gary Lineker, where he got out his old bleeding heart against Gaza and said, we're not going to allow bombs and bullets made in the UK to be sold to Israel. And those of us who know a thing or two thought, well, we don't do that anyway. We just sell the odd widget or component that could be dual use. But what we do get from Israel is a heck of a lot of intelligence, a heck of a lot of cyber kit, a heck of a lot of security-related technology, which does help us. It seems to me that actually Andy Burnham doesn't have a hoot about how geopolitics works or our most important geopolitical relationships, if that is what he sees as a priority, which then shines a slightly different light on his recent announcement about being able to use Fairford as an airbase. Do you think he gets it?
20: I think he is learning on the job, I would suggest. I certainly think making a clear statement, and we did understand that there was an early phone call, which the Foreign Office always loved, between Burnham when he became Prime Minister and President Trump. So what he'd basically done there, which is good, is reaffirm that the eventual policy which Keir Starmer's government produced, whereby the Americans could use their UK bases to strike Tehran, is still in place. But there is a weakness, and we see the weakness not just with his earlier rather naive, so agitprop statements about Gaza. We had exactly the same thing from Wes Streeting 2 days ago about Gaza, condemning the IDF. And then, as other people have pointed out, you know, we have not faced a situation the Israelis faced. The Israelis lost 1,200 people killed in one day. You scale that up to UK, what that would mean with a population some seven times greater in the UK than Israel. That's nearly 9,000 people killed in one single instant in one single day. It's the equivalent of 1,200 hostages taken in one single day. And then add on top of that, thousands of missiles and bombs that Hamas managed to fire at Israel. I mean, I calculate it's something extraordinary, so 40,000. So what we really need to hear from people like Wes Streeting and also from Andy Burnham is some realism. And the realism, how would you react if an enemy conducts an attack like that in a single day? What would you do about it? And once you've come given us a reasonable, coherent answer to that, then I think you can have a conversation with the Israelis about whether or not they're actually conducting their affairs in Gaza appropriately or not. Until then, it just looks like student agitprop, and it's very disappointing.
0: Well, this is the thing. You'd think the first sort of duty of somebody as Defence Secretary or Prime Minister would be to correctly identify who the enemy is. And it turns out, apparently, it ain't Israel. Guess what? They're the ones fighting terrorism. They're the ones fighting Islamism. They're the ones who are our natural allies. And it'd be great if we were able to just identify that as a basic truth initially. Let's talk about Donald Trump now, because, as I said, 13th consecutive day of bombing Iran. He's now saying that he's considering launching a massive attack in what would be the biggest of the war yet. He's seriously considering starting major combat operations, which my understanding is if that were to happen, Israel would take part in them. But what would that look like? Strategically, what has he got left to do? I mean, is this going to be some sort of invasion of Karg Island? Is this going to attack civilian infrastructure, which could be deemed a war crime if it were things such as bridges? Is this going to be more targeting of military bases or surface-to-air missiles? What is it that he can do to upscale what is going on already?
20: Well, I think the first thing you questioned it was you asked what strategically can it do. I think that's the challenge he's got. What is actually his strategic objectives? We lost very early the idea of a strategic objective looking for Iranian regime change. That seems to disappear. But the other objectives, to scale down Iran's ballistic missile program, to deny them the use of transition to nuclear weapons, and to stop the proxy fighting, those are all reasonable strategic objectives. How do you get there from it? Operationally, he's still got plenty of options available to him. But whether those operational options would lead to the strategic end state that he's required is, I think, somewhat questionable from there. But what physically could he actually do? You say the attacks on bridges or could be deemed a war crime. It's very debatable. The issue is it proportionate? Is it necessary? So if, for example, there's a power station or a bridge that leads directly to a military base, that is a legitimate military target. If it's simply a bridge, basically, which goes from one civilian place to another, then that may not be regarded as a legitimate military target. And I think that's the challenge we have got. But yeah, as I say, you can look at it and make the case as to whether or not these will have a material effect on the outcome of the war. If the answer is yes, it's a legitimate military target, and he could do that. Taking Karg Island as a negotiating counter could also work, but it would be at some cost. And I think up until now, while there have been American casualties, the war has been conducted with a relatively minimum American casualties. Really, does he have the appetite for that? And politically, does he have the political will or the political sort of constituency behind it that would allow him to do that as well? Now, that's a very much a US domestic argument as much as anything else. But I think it's one of the challenges he's actually got.
0: Simon, thank you ever so much. I suppose we're all going to have to wait and watch and see what Trump does next. Tell you what, though, I might find myself getting out the old folding stepladder, going joining the spotters outside Fairford, because the other day, the B-2 was seen. You know, the amazing stealth bomber with the bunker buster bomb. That is a fit piece of kit, folks. Sorry, I'm a bit of a nerd, and it is exciting seeing things like that flying over your house. So that's what I'm going to be doing. Eyes peeled, binos at the ready. Okay, right, we're going to be taking a short break now. When I come back, I'd love to chat with some of you if you fancy it. So here is the number if you want to give me a call. We can talk about anything. We can talk about what the North is. A lot of people getting exercised about that at the moment. Manchester's not the North, it's the South. I live in Glasgow. It's a bit like when asking the Labour Party what a working person is. Whatever you do, don't ask them what a woman is. That got them into a hell of a lot of trouble for a long time. And if it's Stella Creasy, don't ask her to identify a parrot. But anything else you want to talk about, let's do it. 03444991000 is the number to call. It is your normal network rate, so it's not going to leave you out of pocket. All the fun of the fair is for free. 87222 is the number if you'd like to send a text message. Write the word talk before you write out your message. You can also send me a WhatsApp on 03444991000 or leave me a voice note. We're going to do some of those after the break, read some of your messages after the break, and catch up on some calls. I can't wait after this.
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23: Slow traffic for the anti-clockwise side of the M60 to an earlier accident from 11 at Barton through to the Trafford Centre at Junction 10. All lanes have reopened, but traffic remains. Southbound on the M40, a partial block to an obstruction on the road from Henley in Arden through to Warwick and the Longbridge Island. And westbound on the M56, there's a lane closure on the entry slip road to Junction 14 for Chester services. That's to overrunning roadworks. I'm Hannah Cox.
3: Listen, watch, hear, see, talk. Argument, attitude, opinion. Across the UK, this is Talk.
0: All right, welcome back. Shall we kick off proceedings in the quarter hour of democracy where everyone's voice matters with some voice notes? Here's Ian.
1: Morning, Alex. Looking forward to 10 days of you. Assuming it's 5 days talk south, and then you'll be relocating somewhere randomly in the Midlands or somewhere like that, and then calling yourself talk north. Not fooled by Burnham. He's basically doing things that Starmer wouldn't have done. He's doing his utmost to take the opposing position to Starmer. Look at me, I'm a charmer. I'm going to do things he wouldn't do. This man's smugness is starting to get to me already. We're on, what, day 5? Substance, there is none. There's going to have to be if he's going to carry on. Otherwise, he's going to go the way of Starmer and a lot quicker too.
0: Well, there you go. Always have a bit of positivity. That was Ian on Andy Burnham. I like the idea of Talk South and Talk North. Do you know what I like even more? Talk Volcano from a lair on Lanzarote. That is the long-term plan. Let's have a listen to Ben.
5: Hi, Alex. Regarding the prisons, yeah, we should be building more. But in the meantime, hey, let's put bunk beds, or a couple of bunk beds in each cell. That means 4 prisoners. Doesn't matter if they're uncomfortable. They're not supposed to be there for joy and love and happiness. They're supposed to be there to serve in hard time. So bunk beds, and that could double or quadruple the population of the prisons. Easy and cheap.
0: There you go. I've always thought about, I once went into one of those storage units in London, labyrinthine subterranean sort of outfit you got going on under there. It's like, whoa, why can't we just do that and put prisons underground or make detention centres under there? I mean, people sleep in those things now. They've got air conditioning, toilets, electricity. I don't know why we don't go down. Anyway, if I was Empress for the day, that would be on the agenda. Now, before we go on to calls, there's something that was online and it just gave me great pleasure. And I always think it's always good to share joy, right? Because it's depressing times we live in. That's what I'm here for, to sort of give you truth bombs, but also to cheer you up from time to time. And what is more fun than seeing one of those, you know, think they're so brilliant hecklers driving their car, gobbing off at a politician, and then in doing so, failing to keep her eyes on the road and pranging someone right up the backside. Let's have a little look at what took place in Clacton the other day.
7: Just send a couple of people over.
22: Oh, yeah. She won't be doing that again, am I right?
0: Oh, instant karma. I mean, come on, that is funny. Of course, I mentioned the C word, so probably going to have to read out every single candidate on the list before we go to break. But before we do that, let's have a chit-chat with Frank in Liverpool. Good morning, Frank.
24: Good morning, Alex. How are you?
0: I'm all right. I'm grand, good. My love. How are you doing?
24: You sound good. I'm fine. Yeah, this thing with the used car salesman, Andy Burnham. Situations like this, he talks about putting more power into mayors and moving to Manchester. He'll be going to Manchester. The reason he's going to Manchester is this. He lives around the Manchester area. He's comfortable around Manchester. And he has a season ticket at Everton, which is only 30 miles up the road. So he can go and see his team. It's purely a selfish move. If he was going to move, right, and he's going to move around the area, why not sort of attend down a seat in Glasgow? Why not Newcastle? Why not Birmingham? No, Manchester, because he's comfortable in Manchester. He's the ex-mayor of Manchester. He can go and watch Everton. It's just a purely selfish, anal move.
0: Do you know what I kind of think? I'm like, if you want to play the game of let's have 2 quid bus fares and do everything from Manchester, why did you stop being Manchester mayor? If you want to be a parochial ribbon cutter and micromanage local transport, don't be prime minister. Stick with what you were doing already, mate. I mean, I don't get it. What's he, the mayor of Britain now?
24: Yeah, that was his comfort zone. Being mayor of Manchester was his limit. I mean, he's acting like a councillor. I mean, he comes across, he makes me cringe now. He's just so swarmy. It's like, you know when you're at work and someone gets up and says something to the manager, we must have hope and we must do our best. He sounds like one of them.
0: Oh, I've seen a brilliant montage of someone slicing together clips of Ricky Gervais in The Office and Burnhamisms. You know, all those sort of cheesy little think outside the box, blue sky thinking, Manchesterism. And it is, it's sort of, I must admit, I don't dislike the man, but I do think he's more pleasant packaging for the same sort of horrible government, if I'm honest with you.
24: Because he used car salesman. I mean, they're all pleasant, aren't they? They'll sell you anything.
0: Mate, if he had been a used car salesman at any point in his life, at least he'd have once upon a time had a proper job. Apparently, he's never done it.
24: No, he's never had a job in his life.
0: No, he hasn't.
24: I was in Manchester last week. I was got off of Piccadilly Station. Have you seen Piccadilly Gardens?
0: Mm. That looks like a fentanyl city in America. Manchester, so much for I'm going to sort out. That was his first announcement, wasn't it? He's like, that's it. I'm going to end homelessness. I'm like, you didn't even manage to do that in Manchester, mate. Like, how are you going to do that for the whole of the UK when half the homeless people have probably arrived in a legal boat yesterday? It's just, you know, again, it's all these little, they sound nice. They're little feel-good announcements. But where is the meat? Where are the big ideas for the big problems? It's just, you know, it's not enough yet. Frank, thank you ever so much. Bye, Frank. Let's speak now to Pat in Suffolk. Hello, Pat.
7: Good morning, Alex. Well, no, still morning. But regarding this possible attack on Fairford, and of course we got Milton on, and later these up the road from here. Yeah. You know how in the Ukraine's loaded up these containers, just normal shipping containers, with drones and stuff like that, drove them into the centre of Russia, and opened the back doors, or some of them had the roofs cut off, and set off drones right in the middle of Russia. Mm. Now, what's the Iranians to do to bring ships over to near coast, or even do, like the Ukrainians, a proper container? And when we got Felix to up the road here, and of course we had the big splurge about all these rubber dinghies caught yesterday, I thought they were supposed to be bringing the people to England. Maybe they're going to start taking them back to...
0: I'm just thinking, if I was Iran, do you know what I would have done for the past couple of years? Yeah, that's right. Well, I would have flooded the UK with terrorists and proxies, and I'd be getting them over in the boats. They'd be throwing their passports into the sea, claiming they're from somewhere else, Syria, whatever, or claiming that they are, I don't know, fleeing the mad, tyrannical Iranian regime. And by now, they'll be sitting in some Britannia hotel somewhere, making their little, you know, kitchen countertop bombs, you know, fixing up their drones. And great, that's what I would have done. Maybe that's why they've now decided to prescribe the IRGC, so they can actually start detaining, questioning and investigating people properly, because I tell you what, we have been so lax on our security. I wouldn't be surprised if Iran has sleeper cells and foot soldiers all around the country. That's a positive note to end on, but there we go. Pat, thank you ever so much. Always delightful to take a call from any part of the country, especially glorious Suffolk. Now, if you want that to be you in the next hour, it's very simple. You just need to know this number, 03444991000, and it is your normal network rate. You can also use that number to send me a WhatsApp message or a voice note on WhatsApp. I especially do love a little voice note. 8722 is the number to send a text message. If you're going to do that, you've got to write the word talk before you send your text. We're on all of the socials at Talk TV. Two more hours still to go, and after the break, we're joined by the inimitable independent MP, former Labour MP for Hull East, Carl Turner, who always tells us truths. Don't go anywhere. See you after this.
3: 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News. 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Headlines.
8: Good morning. According to The Times this morning, Andy Burnham is ready to move fast on boosting North Sea oil and gas production, with a decision expected within weeks. The new PM wants to use it to help bring down energy bills this winter. The North Sea still supplies more than half of the UK's oil and gas, and Burnham's weighing up whether to approve drilling at the Rosebank and Jackdaw fields. Former Tory MP Julie Kirkbride says she welcomes the plan.
9: If you were being really critical, you'd say, well, look at all the damage that's been done in the last 2 or 3 years when this has been under threat. But, I mean, well done to Andy Burnham that he's doing it now.
8: A lawyer for the families of the children killed by Southport attacker Axel Rudakabana has accused the murderer of manipulating the justice system. He's been moved from a prison to a psychiatric hospital due to safety concerns. The Prime Minister says Number 10 North is open for business as he prepares to chair the first meeting of a revived National Economic Council. Andy Burnham's working from Manchester today, something he intends to do once each week. He'll lead the talks of the National Economic Council, as our reporter Ollie Cole explains.
12: The group was last set up by Gordon Brown as an emergency response to the 2008 financial crash. Andy Burnham now thinks economic growth in the UK needs the same urgent emphasis. He'll speak to business leaders and industry bodies before discussing the delivery with mayors and ministers.
6: According to The Times this morning, Reform UK has told its councillors to dismiss the police investigation into party donations as a smear and a hit job. The Met Police are investigating donations made by Fiona Cottrell, whose son George is a close ally of Nigel Farage and has previously been convicted of fraud in the US. And temperatures are set to reach 30 degrees again today across central and southern England. Yellow heat health alerts are in place, but there is some rain coming over the weekend. However, there will be relatively small amounts in the south. That's the latest. I'm Emma Smith.
3: 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News. 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
0: Hello, welcome back to the show. 1 hour done and two more to go. And I'm having a whale of a time. I always love sitting here and keeping you company. And I hope you do not mind that I'm going to be doing this for the next 9 days. This is day one of 10. They're keeping me busy over the summer months. Other people get to cool their heels, but I just, well, I'm too cool for school. That's why I stay in class. Now, before the break, I might have said the C word. I did talk about Clacton. And I did point out there was Nigel Farage in Clacton and a woman who was yelling at him, and then proceeded to crash her car. But because the C word came up, we've got to do this. Hit it.
25: 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Howling Lord Hope, the Official Monster Raving Loony Party. 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Derek Norbert Morris is an independent. Michael Noel O'Keefe, an independent. 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And Ketanau Kumar Pipiaya is the UK Voice Safer and Stronger UK Party. 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James Ransley, the Consensus Party candidate. Jerry Smith is an independent. Kai Stevens for the British Democrats. John Stevens for rejoin the EU. Baron von Thunderclap for the Official Monster Raving Loony Party. Pamela Walford is an independent. Marcus White, Everyone is God Party. And Mark Wilkinson for the Independents.
0: Well, there you go, ladies and gentlemen. Remix that with some monkey noises and wind charms, and you've got a perfect track to send you to sleep tonight. Thanks to our very own JK for doing the hard work, so I didn't have to. It is kind of like our own little political shipping forecast, isn't it? The somnifacient tones, maybe I shouldn't call them somnifacients as he's a breakfast presenter. Mellifluous tones of our very own Jezza there. OK, let's go back to politics and let's talk about the new mayor of Britain, Andy Burnham, with someone who used to be a Labour Party MP and then got binned from the party for, well, being a little bit outspoken about our former Prime Minister. It is the brilliant Carl Turner, Independent MP for Hull East. Good morning. Always one. Are you still in your camper van there, Carl?
26: I'm still in the camper van, Alex. It's very hot. I'm in Italy now and we're heading to Greece, so it's very warm here.
0: Is it? Where are you in Italy?
26: Alcona. We're getting the ferry across to Greece.
0: Oh, lovely. Well, lucky you. I love to see you doing good old fit, good old fashioned British camping. Now, let's talk about the new mayor of Britain, Andy Burnham. And today is his very first day working from Number 10 North. Angela Rayner got herself into a bit of a pickle, it seems, on BBC Breakfast this morning, trying to explain how this is going to advance growth of the UK economy. Andy Burnham has saved us all from the stress of trying to figure it out for ourselves by writing a long commentary piece in The Guardian. And he says, crucially, Number 10 North will bring the whole of Whitehall together behind places rather than standing in their way. I'm not really sure I know what he means by that. Can you help?
26: Yeah, I think I might be able to. I think it's partly symbolic, Alex, if I'm honest with you. I don't expect him to be running a second Downing Street from Manchester particularly, but I think he'll have an effective office with conference suite and so on, in order to do business. And I think he's probably going to have some officials there. I don't know the detail of the plan, but I suspect he has one. But I think it's about putting the heart into every town and every city in the country. And let me tell you why I think it's an important thing. I'm being sincere, if you don't mind. Look, I've been the MP for Hull East for 16 years. We've had some big hitters in my constituency. John Prescott was the Member of Parliament for 40 years. He was the Deputy PM. He had three cabinet jobs. But we've never had the electrification of the Selby rail line to Hull. And we've campaigned.

0: improve as a result. And that's why he talks about the difference in every postcode of the country.
1: Yeah, I mean, look, I understand that, and I'm glad you called it symbolism. He's turned around and said it's not a gimmick, but, I mean, I can't see how actually physically moving, you know, an operation from A to B necessarily changes anything other than it being symbolic. But I always appreciate your candour. And my concern is this. I totally agree that people from a local area know what they need in terms of infrastructure. They know about the things that their communities are crying out for, the things that would help that particular traffic jam that stops people getting to the office or whatever it may be, that may help boost the economy locally. But the things that often stand in the way of those things taking place is red tape, it's planning permissions, it's you know, great crested newts, things like that. So how are we going to cut down on all of those regulations in order to help boost local economies by starting to invest in big infrastructure projects?
0: Well, Alex, you've hit the nail on the head, because you're dead right about the regulation and the red tape, as it's called. It's true that planning applications take far, far too long. And the Keir Starmer government tried some of that already, but we just didn't go fast enough. So I expect Andy Burnham's premiership will go faster and further with all of those plans. But I've got to be telling you the truth now, because I'm not going to make stuff up on the hoof. I don't know the plan and the detail about that stuff. I just hope there is one, because the reality is, if we don't have a plan, the economy will continue to stagnate, we'll all be in bother, and at the next election, the Labour Party will be out of office as quick as you can say Jack Flash, and we'll have a different type of government, which I don't think my constituents want. You'll disagree, perhaps, but I think we're better off with a Labour MP than we would any other MP, especially Reform, if you don't mind me mentioning.
1: I don't mind you mentioning at all. That is why you're here, because all voices matter. We live in a democracy, and people can vote for who the heck they want to,
0: exactly.
1: Because that is freedom. Let us talk, though, about Andy Burnham, who says he's ready to scale up oil and gas drilling in the North Sea. Now, before we start popping our alcohol-free champagne, making out like we're Emiratis and dancing around our oil wells, it isn't exactly a huge drill baby drill blitz, is it? The problem here is that, is it actually going to boost people's finances? Are we going to see a reduction in energy bills? Is it large scale enough? Does it fit within the confines of the manifesto, which is still this current government's mandate when it comes to commitments to net zero? How serious is he about this, or is there a risk? And I love your honesty, Carl, so please don't short supply us on it. Is there a risk that it's a sort of, again, a gesture, symbolism, rather than anything concrete?
0: Well, I don't know if he's made that decision yet, but I mean, the president of the free world, the leader of the free world, Donald Trump, is saying that he expects him to extend licences. I hope it's true if that's what's happening, because my thing, Alex, I've got to tell you, is about jobs. I want jobs. I want jobs, jobs, jobs, jobs, jobs. And if there's jobs, the economy improves, right? If we can drill and produce more work, then it's a good thing. Now, does that change the market, the price? Probably not, because it's sold at OPEC rates on a global market. Mm. But does it increase supply? Yes, it does. Will it increase supply dramatically? Probably not. Are we allowed to ring-fence that supply for UK use? I think we probably are, but it will still be sold on a global market. But the truth is, again, I'm not an expert, but let's hope that it will increase supply a bit. And as a result of that, we're not going to be worried about queuing up at petrol pumps, trying to get petrol and diesel into our cars.
1: Now, what Andy Burnham might be worried about getting a diesel into, or kerosene, is the Prime Ministerial private jet, which we've just found out he's taken this morning to go to number 10 North. Man of the people, Andy, isn't he? I mean, he's supposed to be saving us money, not, you know, nipping about on private jets because he fancies working from home.
0: I didn't know that had happened, Alex, to be honest with you.
1: Oh, it's just been handed to me in the studio.
0: He's had a little trip on the PM's plane, has he?
1: He is, yeah. That's how he's gone up to number 10 North today, because you know our Andy in his T-shirt, he's just like the rest of us.
0: Yeah, well, I suspect it's much faster, although I'm not sure by how much, actually, because the train's fairly impressive from London to Manchester. It could improve, and let's hope it does under this Labour government, but I think it's probably more efficient to get the train. The problem, of course, though, Alex, as you'll know, is when a Prime Minister gets on...

0: public transport, he's got to get on there with half a dozen coppers at the very least, and that's a problem as well. So I'm not going to interfere with him using transport in the way that he needs to do. Do you know what? I used to stick up for George Osborne when he used to be flying around, or when he was on first class seating on trains and so on. I don't want my Chancellor of the Exchequer sat on standard class in a crowded train when he's got private documents to read. I don't want my Prime Minister messing around on that sort of thing, frankly. I want them to be grafting 24/7 because that's what the job needs. We're in serious trouble and we need everybody to be trying to help out. And let me just finish with this, if you don't mind. That's why Boris Johnson and that's why Rishi Sunak were prepared to give Andy Burnham advice. I suspect it was sincere, because I think most people, including you, want this government to succeed, because we all succeed if it succeeds. But if it's a terrible letdown, I think the Labour Party's out of office for decades to come.
1: I agree with everything you said. I'm with you. I'm a righty. You know, the Prime Minister should be in a blimmin' private jet. I mean, he's a Prime Minister. Crack on. Yes. I'm not a Puritan like many on the woke left who be like, oh, you can't do that. I mean, I just love it. What are they going to say about this?
0: You gave up your chauffeur-driven car in the European Parliament and a good salary. And surprisingly, a politician actually voting for Christmas as if you were a turkey.
1: I know, I've done it myself. I know, I made myself unemployed and I'm forever proud of that fact. And I'm talking about people who could end up unemployed. What about all the people working in the pubs? Again, welcome news that there are going to be tax cuts for pubs, clubs and live music venues, a 20% reduction in rates across England. But from April next year, and there'll be a lot of businesses that will go under before then, there's a lot of businesses going, look, at the end of the day, this will save the typical pub about a grand a year. Our business rates were put up by Rachel Reeves to such an exorbitant extent. We've got all the duty on alcohol. We've got monstrous energy bills. We're now having to pay the highest rates we've ever had to pay to people pulling pints because the national minimum wage has gone up. There's now a load of red tape because of the workers' rights bill, including the banter ban and all the rest of it. And even still, it might be a tiny little bit of extra wriggle room, but it ain't coming soon enough again. I don't want to be a Scrooge. I don't want to be a sad sack. And there are things that I'm hearing that sound good. They sound good. It's setting the right sort of mood music, but it's not really going far enough, is it?
0: Well, I think that's fair. I think that's fair. It's not really going far enough. But I'm hoping it shows the direction of travel, because I think 32,000 nightclubs, music venues, public houses and clubs will benefit from this. Not by a lot, I have to tell you. But if that's the direction of travel that this Prime Minister wants to go in, I think it shows goodwill and I hope there's more of an improvement. On the jobs, I think you're right again. Look, I'm not going to be ashamed to admit it. When the Tories were accusing the Labour Party on the national insurance stuff of it being a jobs tax, I was nodding in the background thinking they're right about that. So I hope he can look at that in the budget as well, because I think that was a mistake, putting employer national insurance contribution up. I don't know what the take-in to the Treasury is, but if it's affordable to deal with that, I'd like him to deal with that as well. But I'm not going to ask for everything. You know, it's not Christmas coming. It's a new Prime Minister in a fairly new government, because most people have got, well, a lot of people have gone. Some people have stayed, but it's fairly new, the government. I want him to do well. I hope the direction of travel continues like this. And let's hope Andy Burnham is a successful PM.
1: I must say, I actually do like the fact he says gambling arcades and vape shops will see their rates go up. I think that is the right thing to do. I agree with that policy. Well done, Andy. I think that is, you know, in the spirit of what Britain needs to see happen. If only we can get rid of the blimmin' candy shops and the souvenir stores and the Turkish barbers that are all fronts to people trafficking and money laundering, quite frankly. Of course, Andy Burnham is not worried about Nigel Farage. None of these announcements he has made is anything to do with tackling reform and the popularity of a certain man who might be down in a certain constituency that we're not going to name right now. But no, nothing to do with him. That's not why he was there pulling a pint. Let's have a look.
2: Three things you probably already know about me. I go to a lot of gigs, I do like a pint, and I have been known to give a DJ set from time to time. Well, today's announcement is very close to my heart. I'm giving thousands of pubs, clubs and music venues a 20% cut in their business rates. These places deserve my support, our support, and they're getting it. So maybe I should do another DJ set soon to celebrate. Cheers and have a good weekend, everyone.
1: I mean, look, I like him. He's likeable in the same way Boris was likeable. But I do worry a bit that, you know, we face so many critical issues in the country right now, and I don't want to be a spoil sport. But this cheesy social media videos, like he's a local radio station host, says the radio host. It's all nice, it's warm, it's cuddly. He looks like a human, which Sir Keir Starmer never did. Oh, I'm just not sure it's getting to the heart of the matter.
0: But Alex, you've hit the nail on the head. Me and you agree on more things than we disagree on.
1: It's true, Carl. I think we do.
0: I think we do. And honestly, he's got that sort of Boris Johnson Farage factor, hasn't he? Would you rather go for a pint with Keir Starmer or Boris Johnson? Probably Boris Johnson, although Keir Starmer was a pal of mine and I've had a couple of pints with him on occasion. But would
1: if you've
0: you
1: had a couple of pints
0: with
1: Sir Keir Starmer
0: Bain?
1: And you'd still rather go with Boris Johnson, it suggests that Starmer ain't exactly the life and soul of the pub. Well,
0: to be honest, I always got on with Boris. He was a character and he used to be sort of fun and interesting. But Keir Starmer was a good, honest, decent person who did his best. He was a public servant. He did his best and I thank him for what he tried to do. But we've got Andy Burnham now. I keep forgetting to call him Prime Minister. The whips are watching. I'll be in trouble. We've got the new Prime Minister in position. I think he's doing well. Look what he's done already on the justice stuff. Immediately comes in, he says, let's stop and review this idea of early release for what could potentially be rapists, child abusers and wife beaters. Stop it now, review it with a view to saying, no, we're not doing that. Now, it's true to say that people like me, and I'm not blowing my own trumpet, Alex, were saying in the background, I voted for it, by the way, don't get me wrong, but I was saying, what are we doing with this stuff? The opposition are right to challenge us here because we are potentially letting these wrong-uns out of Nick Airlie. And as a criminal lawyer, I couldn't get my head round it, Alex. Why? Because if they plead guilty, and for those offences we're talking about, defendants rarely do plead guilty, but if they did plead guilty, they'd get a third credit for the plea, right? Yeah. And now there's a situation by September, they might get him be 50% off the sentence, when in fact they've been to trial, they've forced those witnesses to give evidence in the witness box, they've put them through the trauma again. And I know for a fact, people like me, not just me, but lots of us, the opposition as well, I suspect Farage Attal was at it at the same time, but I can't remember. But people like Jess Phillips, who left government, was saying we need safeguards. We must have safeguards. And I'm afraid to say, I'm sorry about it, but these people who know what they're talking about, were ignored. Andy Burnham's come in, the Prime Minister's come in. I've got to keep calling him Prime Minister. Has come in now and he said, stop, we're looking at this. Enough's enough. And I say credit to the Prime Minister and credit to the new Justice Secretary for saying I'm going to look at this.
1: Ian, can you let me in on a little secret? Are you glad Lord Hermer's gone?
0: Look, he was my boss. I was his parliamentary private secretary. And I've got to tell you this, Alex, and I mean it sincerely. I texted him the other evening and I said, Richard, I'm sorry you've left government because you are one of life's gentlemen. Now, put the policy aside, he was truly a very, very kind person to me. I had a few problems. Richard was there for me. He was very, very kind. And that stuff matters behind the scenes, I think. It does.
1: No, it does.
0: Was he right about some policy? Probably not.
1: It's really interesting to hear that because he's been a bit of a bête noire since he became Attorney General, if I'm honest. But there you go, apparently a nice man behind the scenes. Listen, Carl, if they had any sense...
0: I'll tell you what, Alex, I bet he left a well-paid brief to become the Attorney General. I can't remember what his practice was, but he was very eminent as a barrister.
1: Oh, I can remember some of his former clients. They're kind of like the who's who of human scum, but, you know.
0: He was sort of human rights and public law. and all that sort of stuff. Mm. But he was, he'd have been incredibly well remunerated for that work, but he chose public service. And I'm grateful to anybody who puts their head above the parapet and says, yes, I'm prepared to do the business.
1: Yeah, I agree. And you know what, Carl? If they had any sense in number 10 of the North, they'd have you in a MoBon number 10 of Europe, because you're a credit, you're a credit to the party and you sit as an independent right now. But I wouldn't be surprised if they come knocking on your door, because if they had any sense, they'd realise you are a great asset. Carl, thank you ever so much for joining us this morning. What are your thoughts on the things we've been talking about? Get those messages coming in, please. 03444991000 is the number on WhatsApp. 87222 if you'd like to send me a text. Like the word talk before you text. Let us get through some of these. Steve says, in my opinion, these career politicians don't care how long they are PM. All they worry about is getting the badge and all that attracts when they finish. They continue with the 24/7 security, the briefings, and more importantly to them, the kudos and earning potential. We just have to look at Rayner's earnings outside of Parliament in a few months of being sacked to get a rough guide. What imbecile would pay for the likes of her tens of thousands for a couple of hours speeches beyond me? No, this is the thing, actually. You know, once you've been in high office, you do get all the trappings of privilege and position. Alex, if devolving power to the local regions is so important, why in 2016 did Andy Burnham campaign to stay in the EU when many decisions and laws that have to be implemented in member states concerning, for example, trade, the environment, energy and even tax were delegated to Brussels? Right, what you need to understand, my mate here, is actually Brussels are the ones who want to regionalise all of the different member states. They want to sort of zone us. It's divide and conquer. Pretty communist, right? That's pretty much what we've got going on here. What will be interesting, though, is the friction that will be created. There's a big summit coming up in Europe because they want to concretise our dynamic alignment relationships, i.e. essentially being back in the single market without being back in the single market. Now, that is a total counterpoint. It runs at odds with the idea of renationalising things under EU competition and state aid regulation. I wonder if Mr. Burnham's done his homework on that one, because he might find that a few too many promises have spilled out his mouth before summer recess, and he's going to have to swallow them and a lot of his pride come September if he wants to be Brussels' whipping boy. Morning, Alex. I don't agree with the PM intervening in specific cases. You can't be inserted as PM saying we don't have a presidential system, then come out all Trump and act presidential in specific legal cases. So this must be about the ruling that those two horrific men who murdered the police officer could be released early, and Andy Burnham saying, nope, we got to get on top of this. Look, they all do it. They use the high-profile cases as optics, and they, you know, chops off when they think the public are looking at something that rightfully horrifies them. Is Burnham moving power to Manchester with a view to overpowering the new mayor if Labour lose it to Reform? I mean, this is an interesting thing, right? He wants to set up a load of mayors. Well, look at what direction the mayors have been going lately. They seem to be largely turning turquoise, so be careful what you wish for. Alan Oxfisher says, as Andy Burnham can't crush the gangs, it's good to hear he's capping the ticket price at £2 a crossing. Oh, you guys. We need to look at the problem, not the reaction. Stop boats, process offshore and deportation to other areas. Why spend more taxpayers' money on new jails and keeping these people for years? Other option to prompt mass emigration is to everyone of enlistment age having to do national service for 2 years. Watch how fast the boats go back. Burnham has taken the first step towards returning us to the 1970s. Doesn't he love to remind us? He's fighting that ghost of Thatcher, don't you worry. It's like some sort of weird 2026 version of Scooby-Doo. He's appointed a chancellor called Healy who will be grovelling to the IMF very soon. No. That's Gordon Brown's job. That's why he's come back in. He's the IMF whisperer. Burnham is clinging onto Manchester like a comfort blanket. Andy is very average and he knows it. He's frightened of Westminster. He's another gaslighting coward, frightened of the big questions, says Kevin in Barnstaple. Hi, Alex. With Andy Burnham wanting to move things up north, does that therefore mean Labour politicians don't need their second home in London? Just asking, says Jules. Well, like I said, Angela Rayner, having moved all the way from Manchester to the other side of the country to get herself a lovely little beach house and paying the political price, might rather regret doing so, considering her office is back up in Manchester. Oh, bit of schadenfreude before we go into the advert break. And morning, Alex. If all Labour MPs spoke like Carl Turner, I'd vote for Labour again. Like I said, he's a rare jewel in the coalface that is politics. After the break, we're going to be looking at police instructions that were given during the BLM riots of 2020, which appear to directly instruct people not to make arrests, regardless of whether this has been for an assault on the police or criminal damage, because it might provoke people further. Two-tier? You betcha. We're discussing that with Alan Miller just after this.
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4: Psst. You. Yeah, you. 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
12: Looking at the southbound side of the M5, the exit slip road to junction 30 for Exeter is partially blocked to a broken down vehicle. A partial block for the northbound side of the M5 due to an accident, and that's from Clevedon at junction 20 through to Portishead at junction 19. Southbound the M5 is also partially blocked again to a broken down vehicle from junctions 14 at Thornbury through to junction 15 for the Almondsbury interchange. I'm Hannah Cox.
3: This is Talk. Converting negative agitation into positive conversation across the nation. Hear it, see it. This is Talk.
1: Hello and welcome back. Now, credit where credit is due. Stephen Edgington, who used to work for GB News and now has gone independent, has done a fairly brilliant exclusive as his first foray into the world as a completely solo journalist. He has done some digging and he has found out that police were warned against arresting violent BLM protesters who assaulted officers or caused criminal damage to avoid triggering them. Now, this was part of an internal police risk assessment that was published during the Black Lives Matter protests of June 2020. And it warned officers of potential trigger points that might cause crowds to riot. Now, one of these was police arresting individuals, such as for assault on police or criminal damage. I did an exclusive interview with the former head of the Met Police Federation, a gentleman called Rick Pryor. And he told me in no uncertain terms that very often the police were told, don't make arrests, particularly from minority communities, if it, you know, might lead to those minority communities kicking off. Which, well, let's face it, is two-tier. We saw this, didn't we, with the Hare Hills riots, when the authorities came to try and put some kids into care from the Roma community, and they went absolutely tonto, setting fire to fridges and police trucks and buses, and essentially turning their streets into a wasteland. And it wasn't long after that we then saw the Southport riots and how differently the two were approached. And we all know this, don't we, as citizens in the UK, particularly if you live in a big city. I see it all the time. You know, you get on the London Underground and you will see young men of a certain ethnicity pushing through the barriers, and the high-vis Jobsworths kind of look the other way. If I tried to push through a barrier, they wouldn't exactly do that, would they? I'm pretty sure they would come and I'd get a mouthful and be told that a policeman was on his way. Let's speak now to Alan Miller, co-founder of the Together Declaration. Now, Alan, We know that this is the case. I've seen it before. We've had the sort of, you know, clashes between the pro-Palestine protests and the United Kingdom rally, and the police are trying to kettle everybody going to, on a patriotic march. But when it comes to the pro-Pali law, oh, don't you worry, just cry about Intifada and from the river to the sea. Crack on. Who knows? Jihad means peaceful protest. But when it comes to actually turning a blind eye to assaults, to criminal damage, to attacks on police officers, we've got a real problem.
6: I think we do. I think what's happened is that we've got a situation now, and this leak shows it, but at the time it was recognised that 62 police officers were injured in London alone, and across the country there are all sorts of protests. It was also, we should remember, May 2020, when people were being treated very differently if they were asking questions or challenging lockdown protests. They were being kettled, they were being treated in a very different way. So we already saw a disparity between that. But the idea that you shouldn't intervene or actually just do your duty as an officer if someone's actually attacking the police or pulling down statues or doing criminal damage is not only an enormous problem, but it's also indicated to other groups subsequently that that's sort of how it is. And we've now seen a situation that, in light of what happened then and people talking about George Floyd and America, we should remember that was about America, not Britain, that the race action plans across the MPCC, the MPPC, basically had a situation where that's across the board. That's happened in Lancashire. We know that's happened in Hampshire. We saw what happened with the response to Henry Novak. We know that that is enshrined within it to treat people differently. And Alex, what this also is also about an equality act that needs to go. It's really the Inequality Act. And the idea that basically people are different and separate under the law. We must have a public that's confident in policing, policing by consent in Britain, and policing without fear or favour. And it puts everyone at odds. It puts the police, the frontline police, in a very difficult position when their superior officers at the College of Policing and the MPCC are making these declarations and putting these plans out. They are on the front line of how they have to treat things, and that's a problem. And they lose confidence in the public more generally, who recognise that, well, if you get 3.5 years for throwing a cone at police officers, and I don't think people should be throwing cones at police officers or doing anything else, but in Southampton, if you get charged that for that, but you're getting let off for attacking an officer or doing criminal damage or doing other things similar to that, then how is this justice? How is this justified? And obviously, I just want to say, Alex, I do think historically there have been disparities. But the problem is, what's happened now is we've now entrenched a situation where citizens are not treated equally, and that bodes well for everyone. And that's why people are talking about two-tier, and it's got to stop.
1: I mean, it's funny, do you know what? I was just thinking then about, you know, back in the day when we were allowed comedy. Remember those good years? Oh, remember we were allowed to laugh. I remember Ali G from the early noughties and his famous catchphrase. And I'm going to say it because it was his very famous catchphrase, which is it because I is black? And we all used to laugh about this sort of, you know, satire of people using the race card to try and get out of trouble. But the point is, you know, satire has become reality. We've seen this time and again. And there's one thing when it's like, well, is it worth the hassle when these yobbos push through the barriers and don't pay their fair share on TfL? And that actually costs, right? That actually costs people who fund TfL, aka the taxpayer and those who use the service, a heck of a lot of money every single year. But it is, to me, downright dangerous when people think that they can get away with essentially violence, when they can get away with criminal damage, by accusing anybody who tries to stand in their way of somehow being a bigot.
6: Well, one of the terrible things that we saw about Axel Rudabekana was that his head teacher had warned about him and bringing in a knife to school and saying that she was very concerned. And then that was, she got a dressing down by a social worker, a mental health worker, saying this is racist, effectively. And it's a silencing tool. Obviously, there are some people who are racist, but it's a silencing tool when something as grave as that happens. And we know other examples. At the Ariana Grande concert, when one of the security officers didn't want to be seen as being racist for stopping the perpetrator. There's been examples of this. And when you see something so stark as that, and we know many of the tragic, terrible examples, utterly horrendous, of the rape gangs and the social workers and the police and others and all saying to be, you know, not wanting to be either colluding directly or others saying they didn't want to be seen as being racist, because no ordinary decent person generally wants to be seen as being racist, right? It's one of those terms that simply say like you're a bigot, you're like really, you've just got really prejudices against everyone. And so I think that the thing is, we've got to get to a situation where we get back to calling things what they are. When at the Labour Party conference, they call a significant section of the British public far right and racist because they happen to support a particular party that's doing well, Reform. And they smear the British public because they have concerns around borders or questions of crime and law and order. Then that's a huge problem. We've also got this case that now, Andy Burnham, the new coronated prime minister, you know, less than 25,000 votes, has appointed someone as one of the key persons in policy who was at Hope Not Hate. Now, we remember you were talking about Hare Hills, but at Birmingham, Nick Lowles from Hope Not Hate had put a post out there saying, well, it's a, you know, we hear that some, a Muslim woman has had some, been sprayed by some chemical by white guys in Birmingham. Now, then subsequently, a bunch of people were like pursuing white people in pubs and people got beaten up and everything. He took that down subsequently and said, oh, whoops. Now, he did not get held accountable in the same way, for instance, Lucy Connolly or anyone else did. And I think the thing is, what the British public, who are decent and fair-minded, and actually we should remind ourselves, like those discussions during Brexit, Britain has been very welcoming prior to all of this discussion, back in 2016, 2019, on all metrics. We have managed to have lots of mixed families and all that kind of thing, right? What people don't want is unfair treatment and discrimination. They don't want to be discriminated on the basis of the fact that they're white or they're working class or they're white working class boys. They want fair, decent treatment for everyone. And it's essential that we get back to that, because otherwise we've got a real terrible problem. And the lawlessness situation has got to stop for retail, for everyone. It's just got to be stopped.
1: Oh, it does. It does. And not a moment too soon. Alan, thank you ever so much. It's always great catching up with you. Oh, Hope Not Hate. They are a nasty little organisation. And I say that based upon what they did to me. 2013, right? I was 29 years old. I'd just come to London to start working with UKIP. And I was nobody, right? I was the press girl. And I turned up one day at my local tube station and they'd illegally hacked into my Facebook account, gone through every post I'd ever written. And one of them used a politically incorrect term, but about myself. I was talking about myself. And they stood outside my local tube station. I don't know how they knew that that's where I went to work, which is also quite scary. And they were handing out leaflets with my face on saying I wanted to kill disabled people. That was blimmin' horrible and bullying and intimidating. Nasty. I was just a young girl doing a job. Right, we're going to take a break now. When we come back, we're going to be speaking to William Yarwood of the Taxpayers Alliance, all about Burnhamomics. I can't quite say that word. Andy Burnham's, spending spree, let's say. Does it add up or are we going to end up in a bit of a pickle? We're going to be looking at the details, the promises, the pledges, what can be done and what might be a little bit more pie in the sky and what we want him to do just after this.
3: A fully laden locomotive of common sense. This is Talk.
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1: How many times have we been through this? When we get a brand new Prime Minister and they suddenly come out and they go, we're going to do all this great stuff. Yay! All the policy announcements come out in the first 5 seconds. All these grand ideas, marvellous plans. And then all of a sudden, rubber hits tarmac and they realise that, maybe we don't have the cash. Let's look at some of the promises that we believe have been made by our new Prime Minister. Sorry. Mayor of the United Kingdom, Mr. Andy Burnham. And let's look at some of the price tags. And let's look at, well, let's assess whether or not Whitehall, who are going to be about 300 miles away from number 10 of the North, where these decisions might be taken, are going to give it the thumbs up or the thumbs down. To help us do this, we're joined by William Yarwood from the Taxpayers Alliance. Good morning, William. Now, first of all, devolution, right? That sounds nice, doesn't it? Oh, they're all wetting themselves over it in the legacy media. They love the idea of devolution, one of their favourite buzz terms. I don't. I think it's a waste of money. I think it's multiple strata of bureaucracy that comes of apparatchiks, pen pushers, gold-plated pensions, perks, privileges, cost the taxpayer a load of money, and frankly, very rarely delivers. And I just look at, for instance, the £26 billion annual deficit being run by the Scottish Government and similar figures in Wales, where one in four jobs now work for the government. So, are Whitehall going to go, yep, we can fund that, or are they going to go, nah, we can't?
20: Well, that's a good question. I mean, it depends on what Andy Burnham tells his new Chancellor to do, John Healey, of course, depending which spending promises or spending cuts he makes, or indeed tax rights hikes. The problem with all of this, Alex, I mean, we can go through the list during this interview, but the problem with all of this is that we actually don't really know what Burnham wants to do all that much. He had no real plan coming in to become Prime Minister. He ran on vibes, remember, you know, hope in every heart and good growth in every postcode. It was all just slogans. So when he comes out finally with plans, and most of them, or all of them thus far, Alex, have been completely unfunded, we still don't know how he's going to fund them. And he's not said how he's going to fund them. He's told us when he was outside Downing Street just the other day, he says, oh, we're going to have to wait. We're going to have to wait until later on this year, possibly in the autumn, possibly till the next budget. We're going to have to wait to find out these plans. I think the British public deserves a little better than this. And I think if Andy Burnham wants to show he's serious, he needs to show where he's going to get this money from, which budgets he's going to change, which taxes he's either going to hike or cut or whatever it might be. Because at the moment, we are simply in limbo here. And whatever Andy Burnham might be doing in terms of making people feel good, it's certainly not going to make taxpayers feel good when they end up footing the bill for all of these schemes.
1: More jobs for the boys. And so until Andy Burnham realises a lot of these mayoralities might go reforms way, he might change his mind on them then. Let's talk about renationalisation. That's what we've heard a lot about, bringing things back into public ownership. The problem is, to get things back into public ownership, we have to buy them. We have to buy them from the shareholders. We have to buy them from the foreign direct investors. We have to buy them from nations such as China, who are currently taking the UK government to court for having the audacity to buy back British Steel. Again, it all sounds nice, but really, can he do it? What is the price tag? I did a little bit of a calculation. Why didn't I ask the AI to do it? And apparently, basically, if we wanted to renationalise all the utilities, it could cost about £250 billion. I mean, I don't think we got 2 pence, let alone £250 billion.
20: Yeah, I mean, we did. We helped with the front page on the Daily Mail just the other day, with the Taxpayers Alliance did, and we came up with a figure for nationalising water and nationalising energy. And for water, we've got £106 billion. And then for nationalising energy, that could cost between £90 billion to over £196 billion. So you've got a massive difference there. But the problem is, like you mentioned earlier, that price is likely going to go up because you're going to have to pay the shareholders, who are obviously the private investors in those companies. You're going to have to basically assign a minister to run it. You're going to have a, you know, a minister for water, a minister for all these things, and actually have some level of control over it. But this is because Andy Burnham, whether he goes through with this or not is another thing. But the reason he wants to go through with this, Alex, is because he's constantly pulling out this mythical ghost of neoliberalism and Margaret Thatcher, and how this, like, these last 40 years have been a free market hellscape where everyone's been screwed over by the free market, when in reality, the tax burden is heading to a record high, the national debt is over $2.8 trillion, the interest on that debt that we pay every single year is over £110 billion, public spending is out of control, wealth is out of control. How is any of this sounding like a massive free market, Thatcherite economy to me? It doesn't sound like one at all. So the idea that we can just sort of tax and spend our way out of a already bad tax and spend situation is for the birds. And I think the last thing I want to give the government, Alex, the last thing I want to give the government is more control over utilities, more control over our lives, more control over businesses, and more control over everything in general.
1: Have they not seen that drama series, Chernobyl, where the communist apparatchiks, you know, the regional mayors, the equivalent of the devolved entities managing the power plant, were like, oh no, we're going to get in trouble if we don't produce the energy of our targets. We all know what happens next. Kind of feel like that's the way we're going. What about the mansion tax, though? Because that's going to solve all our problems, isn't it? People living in big old houses are going to be asked to pay extra on top of their council tax. Local authorities go, well, that's all very well, but you're going to make us do this and we don't really know how. But it's not really going to draw in enough, is it?
20: No, not at all. And also, in reality, it looks like a wealth tax and all but name in reality. And also, it's funny because Andy Burnham back in 2015 was against it. He said, oh, this is the politics of envy. And as soon as he becomes prime minister, he seems to be wanting to carry on with this plan, which, of course, was introduced by the now last chancellor, Rachel Thieves, who remembers her. And in reality, yeah, the LGA is right to risk about the, you know, the cost of this, the administrative costs, how confusing it is, how much bureaucracy, and how it creates like parallel tax systems. But also there's a fundamental point here. Lots of people, for no fault of their own, will live in houses that have gone up in price. And they've gone up in price in big cities or in the southeast or southwest or wherever they might be. Why is it fair that somebody who has bought a house 50 to 60 years ago, who now whose house is now valued over 2 million, would be dragged into that, even though they might live on a modest income or might be just a lower or middle earner? I don't see any fairness from this. I think this is just classic class warfare. And actually, if Burnham wanted to give people breathing space, as he said, outside number 10 Downing Street, he should actually pull back on this plan from Rachel Rees from the last budget.
1: Well, all I can say is don't worry, William, because Gary Lineker is going to dip his hand in his pocket and wants to pay more tax. What do you make of all of these patriotic millionaires saying, well, you should come to me. I'd happily increase my tax bill.
20: Yeah, well, I'll tell that patronising, nauseating tosspot, Gary Lineker, that he can go do it himself. He can literally go to HMRC. He can literally go to HMRC, as can the rest of them. They can go give more of their money over to the Treasury at any time, and they'll gladly accept it. This idea of a wealth tax has been debunked many, many, many times, but it's one of the stupidest ideas, and it refuses to die. Most OECD countries, Alex, have junked their wealth taxes. They're politically toxic. They don't raise much money because, of course, there's administrative costs and also causes capital flight. It is just populist left-wing nonsense that people like Gary Lineker, who don't understand anything about politics or economics at all, much in common with one of his new mates, Zach Polanski, of course, who doesn't understand either as well. They just constantly parrot this line because they think it's an easy way to draw up support and also an easy way to try and squeeze more money out of people in order to pay for, you know, a ballooning welfare bill. This wealth tax is a junk idea, and anybody who's talking about it should not be taken seriously at all.
1: Well, there you go. Don't milk your words or anything, William. Thank you ever so much for joining us today. Now, I don't know whether we were wronged by Ofcom for certain words that William might have used, but let's just cover our backs and do our housekeeping in case we were, if you were listening to that and used and heard the use of certain language to describe veteran footballer and sports broadcaster Mr. Gary Lineker, and you took offence at it, then let me overwhelmingly apologise for anybody who might have been, well, disturbed by the use of such strident language. Okay, we're going to take a short break now, but when we come back, it'd be really cool to speak to some of you. So pick up your phone and dial this number, 0344 499 1000. It's your normal network rate. We're going to be reading out more messages as well. So if you want to add to the list, 0344 499 1000 can also be used to send me a WhatsApp message. All compliance Claire's come into the gallery. 87222 is the number to send a text. Write the word talk before you text. Hi, Claire. That probably means she's coming to say well done for doing the apology. Brownie points. Right, 8722 is the number to send a text. Write the word talk before you text. Okay, digits are revealed. Break will be taken and we're going to be back just after it.
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27: Long queues for the M1 northbound after Junction 10, the Luton Airport Spur Road. A lane closed, a collision causing queues for about 45 minutes, heading back towards 8 at Hemel Hempstead. Reports too that the M11 northbound's part blocked by the M25 at 6. A collision there still causing delays. Queues towards Bristol for the M5 southbound, 14 to 15 down towards the M4, part blocked by a breakdown. And the northbound A483 towards Wrexham's closed, junction 1 to 2.
26: 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Across the UK, this is Talk.
1: Hello, welcome back. By the way, I'm just going through all of the newspapers on my desk and nicking all the crosswords out of them, because down my local pub, my mate Ken always brings the crosswords in and we sit and do them as a pub because it's a proper community local boozer. And I just messaged him and I was like, oh yeah, because I'm like in and out this week, cost of living crisis, I'm going to nick all the crossies from work. Very happy he is too. So I'll see you later, my friend, and we'll sit down and enjoy some logograms together over a nice warm pint. All right. Now, though, I'm planning to enjoy some of your time because Alan is on the phone from Salford. Good morning, Alan. How are you doing?
28: Good morning. I've never phoned you before.
1: Oh, feet. Hey.
28: Other people, but
1: nice to have you for the first time.
28: Yeah, thank you. Saying it like that. yes, Mr. Burnham and this devolution, evolution nonsense. I've looked it up. It's going to cost £650 million.
1: It's got to cost more than that, mate. I reckon it's a lot.
28: What the figures are. I've looked on the, you know, search engines and stuff.
1: Yeah.
28: But, you know, they've been coming down to my city. Well, it's not my city. I'm from Salford. It's a city of itself, if you know Salford. But they'd be coming down either by plane or they'd be staying in hotels. I don't think they'd be staying in the Ibis or, you know, the Holiday Inns, will they? You know, and how much is this going to cost in the long run? And also, it's that terrible word again with Burnham, unfunded.
1: Right.
28: How's he going to fund it, you know?
1: We don't know, do we? And this is the thing. When the BBC decided to move up to Salford, all the people who are living in London, who had their houses in London, who had kids in school in London, and their husbands had jobs in London, all the rest of it, or wives or whatever, suddenly went, well, that's all very well, but we don't want to come up to Manchester to go to work, thank you very much. And so they ended up, as you said, having to pay people a lot of money because you can't just snap your fingers and go, right, you work over here now. Because I can't just move.
28: City. Yeah, that's what happened with Media City. The old area become yuppified straight off. You know, everything went up. as usual, because I'm, you know, I'm not far from there. It's the old docks area, that, by the way, Media City.
1: No, I know. Well, it does look shiny and fancy these days down Salford, and so maybe they did bring a bit of goodness into the local economy, but this is the thing, unfunded goodness, often at our expense, which certainly, exactly, if we're creating number 10 of the North and devolution, that is just more noses in the trough, isn't it, which we, the taxpayer, pays for. Alan, thank you ever so much. What a wonderful call, and thank you making me your very first time. I feel privileged. Let's speak to Maria in London. Hello, Maria.
0: Hello, Alex.
1: Hello, my love. How are you doing? You're on the move, Maria.
0: I am, but I'm going to stop now.
1: Well, why don't you blimmin' call and drive? Don't you getting points on your licence and being responsible?
0: I'm hands-free. So, I am sick and tired, Alex. I'm tired of working every day, getting up at 6 o'clock every morning, going to work, paying my taxes, doing the right thing, and still being vilified, still to see what more they can take from me.
1: Well, no, this is the thing, and it's hardly heartwarming, is it, when your alarm does go off at 6 in the morning. Mine goes off at 5:30. That's all right, only half an hour earlier. And you get up and you do the commute and you work really hard, and then at the end of every quarter, if you're a business owner, you suddenly do your quarterly tax returns now, because, oh no, annual, like, we've got to, you know, face the fears every, you know, four times a year instead. And you see how much is going out, and then you see what you get for it as somebody. And then you see all these new jobs created, more mayors, people are now, you know, relocating to Manchester, and you think, but what about the, you know, what about the bare basics?
0: But actually, it gets worse for me, because I pay tax in advance on money I haven't even earned.
1: Oh, yeah, I've got to do that. Yeah, end of this month, innit? We've got to do our the tax that they expect we're going to have to owe. Oh, you're thankfully for reminding me of that, Maria. Anyway, listen, Maria, drive safely. Don't ever call and drive, OK? Not even on Bluetooth, not allowed. Mm-mm. Right, OK, we got, you know, we got your backs. After the break, we're going to be joined by the king of the... King of the papers, there we go. Mr. Trevor Kavanagh, the veteran Sun political editor, voice of common sense. We're going to be going over all of the big stories of this Monday, so don't go anywhere. Put the kettle on, and we're back just after this.
26: 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News. 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Headlines.
4: Good afternoon. Southport killer Axel Rudakabana has been accused of trying to manipulate the justice system after being transferred from prison to Broadmoor Psychiatric Hospital. A lawyer for the victim's families made the claim. He's serving a 52-year sentence for murdering three girls in the 2024 attack at a Taylor Swift-themed dance class. According to The Times, Andy Burnham is ready to move quickly to increase North Sea oil and gas production. A decision on drilling at the Rosebank and Jackdaw sites is expected within weeks, with the aim of helping cut energy costs this winter. Former Tory MP Julie Kirkbride says she welcomes the plan.
5: It was always bonkers that we were buying oil and gas from the same field that the Norwegians were drilling. And obviously that provides a tax income, it provides jobs.
4: The Prime Minister says Number 10 North is open for business as he prepares to chair the first meeting of a revived National Economic Council. The body, first created by Gordon Brown during the 2008 financial crisis, is being brought back because the government believes a similar economic response is needed now. Burnham will meet ministers and regional mayors, saying he wants to shift power away from Westminster. Shadow Business Secretary Gareth Davies says what matters is how the government tackles the country's biggest challenges.
7: Whether he's making the decision in Manchester or he's making it in Number 10 Downing Street down the road in Westminster, the answer is not more politicians, not more offices of government buildings. The answer is reduce taxation, be pro-enterprise.
4: And George Cottrell is accused of falsely claiming to be a member of the defence think tank Royal United Services Institute in a letter to the National Crime Agency. They say he's not a member and had no permission to cite the organisation. Cottrell made the claim while asking the NCA to investigate an alleged leak of his banking records. That's the latest. I'm Emma Smith.
26: Talk. News. Update. Across the UK. On DAB+, on YouTube, on the app, on your mobile. The home of common sense. This is Talk. Talk Nation with Alex Phillips.
1: Alrighty, alrighty. 2 hours done. One more to go. Doesn't time fly when you're having fun? Thank you for spending the morning with me. If you've been here for the last 2 hours, if you haven't, why are you late? We were expecting you. We were waiting on you in particular when we did our early morning class registration and we called out your name and you did not say that you were present. Huh? What's the excuse for your tardiness? Or perhaps you're watching this back and this is future you and well done for catching up. Okay. Right. Talking about catching up, let's catch up with one of my favourite human beings from this year industry because he's fantastic. It's the excellent Trevor Kavanagh, former political editor of The Sun, an all-round wise egg. Now, King of the North, the Mayor of the United Kingdom, Andy Burnham, has arrived for his first day in Number 10 North. I still don't really know what the point of it is. What I do know is he got on a private jet to get there. Man of the people, Andy. I mean, it's all a bit gimmicky, isn't it? But I kind of get the impression people are sucking it up. What do you make of it?
3: Well, I hope they're not sucking it up because this is just another of his stunts, gimmicks and U-turns. And you're absolutely right in encapsulating his position now as the Mayor of Britain. It is like someone who's literally been plucked out of a mayoral office somewhere in Britain and put into number 10 and then deciding to work from home, which is what he's doing today when he starts working from number 10 North. And, you know, what we're seeing in the first week of his premiership is a whole catalogue of small bits and pieces which add up to quite a lot of taxpayers' money being distributed, just like a sort of local mayor might on things like bus fares. And, you know, the idea, and the big shock really is that he has finally decided to do this enormous U-turn and reopen the North Sea oil and gas fields. Now, why did Labour sit on that for 2 years? Mm. We paid a heavy price for the failure to exploit the natural resources which are on our doorstep and for which we're paying instead to have them imported from Norway and elsewhere.
1: That's kind of what I think, you know, Trev. If he really wanted to work in Manchester, cut ribbons, make up little parochial policies, he should have just stayed mayor of Manchester, for crying out loud. Now, Kemi Badenoch turned around and said Andy Burnham is Labour's answer to Liz Truss. It's a bit catty, isn't it? I mean, it does. Well, she has a point in saying that he's already made a load of unfunded pledges. I mean, particularly when it comes to devolution and renationalising things. Has he got any idea how much those things cost? But I don't know. It seems a little bit on the nose to be driving the knife into her predecessor.
3: Well, I think that Liz Truss has had a terrible press and probably deserves it, but I mean, she had a very, very good idea and she handled it badly. Her point was to cut welfare and cut taxes. And that, in the end, is what any decent government, if they want to save this country's economic prospects, is going to have to do. And, you know, this government is in a position to do so simply because it is in power with a big majority. And we cannot afford to keep paying for this welfare bill out of earned income. So it's got to come from the sort of splurge in welfare spending that we cannot afford. And those two things together, tax cuts and cuts in public spending, can save the nation at a time of its greatest peril.
1: But that's the thing, he's not talking about any of it. He's still going to face the same flank of backbenchers who think welfare should be, you know, infinity money from the magic tree that we all have to pay for, those of us who go out and work. He's not talking about illegal immigration. He's not talking about defence spending. He's not talking about what's going on in Iran particularly. He's messing about on the fringes, doing little things and throwing out tidbits that he thinks are going to make nice little, you know, feel-good clips ahead of the summer recess, where equally, he's not going to do anything.
3: No, and he is facing a juggernaut coming down the road, as you point out. Iran is, and America are now fully back into a situation of all-out war. And that is going to paralyse oil imports through the Straits of Hormuz for months to come as we head into winter in the Northern Hemisphere. Everyone will be clamouring for oil and gas supplies from wherever they can find it. And the prices will rise. Inflation is going to rise. The interest rates we're paying on our massive £3 trillion national debt is going to rise, and suddenly bus fares and cuts in VAT on electricity are going to look very small beer indeed. This is a crisis. This is a real emergency, and we are heading into it with our hands tied behind our backs.
1: I mean, talking about crises and real emergencies, we haven't spoken about this on the show yet today. Now, I'm no expert in this, right? But it blimmin' does freak me out when I read about, I can't remember which newspaper it's on the front of today, but some sort of rogue AI, and this was sort of Western rogue AI, breaking out of its confines, hacking into little companies minding their own business online, trying to sort of, you know, conduct malign acts. And I think to myself, this is the massive risk of the future, especially when AI gets implanted into military software and people aren't following the rules or they don't have the expertise to manage this stuff. And you've got Andy Burnham, who goes and does a podcast with Lugsy Lineker and says, oh, well, we shouldn't be selling anything to Israel. I'm like, you do realise we largely use Israeli cyber tech to try and prevent these sorts of things, to prevent rogue actors, for example, coming and penetrating our nationalised infrastructure.

0: new AI is tested and immediately begins to cannibalize or invade other AI systems. In other words, hack other systems. And it's a bit like the COVID virus. Once it's unleashed from the laboratory, it runs rampant across the whole world in a matter of, in the case of COVID, a few weeks, in the case of AI, moments. And we are all at risk because these are not just the scientific companies you might regard as under democratic control. We've got totalitarian regimes, North Korea, China, Russia, all racing to find ways of assuming power over the Western world, military and economic power. And if they start invading our secret areas, our encrypted areas of commerce and secret industrial bases, we are going to be at risk of losing. People are going to lose their life savings. Their accounts are going to be raided. We're going to lose possibly our electricity supplies, our traffic light system, all sorts of things run on the basis of data gathered, like, for instance, cars made in China, which are selling electric cars, which are embedded with all sorts of electronic devices linked to AI.
1: Yeah, I feel like we're just not being serious enough about these threats anywhere in the world, let alone the UK. But you know what? We can't be serious all the time, can we, Trev? Because if we were, we would probably lose our minds. And I think one of the most beautiful little glimpses of sunshine in the dark world of politics in recent days has been Parrotgate. I loved Parrotgate. Everyone loved Parrotgate. In fact, in response to Stella Creasy pointing, making a video of a parakeet, which they're ubiquitous in London parks, saying, "Has anyone lost their pet? Contact me. I'm a do-gooder. Look at me. Aren't I wonderful? Showering myself in moral self-righteousness because I'm being a good Samaritan." And everyone underneath is like, "Yeah, you know that isn't a pet, mate." And the comments, the humour, it was Britain at its best. And you just look at it and think, if only she could have owned it, laughed at herself, as the right wing seemed to be able to do when Boris Johnson got stuck on a zip line or Theresa May did a Maybot, it would have done her so many favours. But instead, we saw the usual prickly response from the left wing, taking herself far too seriously, and now saying this is some sort of threat to democracy. What is wrong with them, Trev?
0: This is the pious Labour left, isn't it? The purse-lipped, puritanical, spiteful socialists in action. Everyone has to be kind, including to parakeets and any other pestilential creatures. We are in a strange world. One of the good things, I have to say, Alex, was the news from New Zealand about the christening of this new ferry as the Captain Cook ferry. And the minister in charge of transport over there telling the driveling woke to just suck it up and accept it. We could do with a little bit of that over here, couldn't we?
1: Oh, we could. I mean, we better find the owner of Parity McParrotface before it's too late. I've got some breaking news, actually, while you're here, Trev. And this is quite a stark headline. An extremely significant car bomb has been intercepted in transit near the Irish border in an operation targeting dissident Republicans. That's according to the Gardaí. I mean, wow, that is like going back to the 1980s, isn't it? Your instant reaction to this story, please.
0: Well, the IRA always maintain that they may have put their weapons aside, but they haven't gone away. And I think this is always one of those ulcers waiting to burst back into life in the Northern Ireland. And, you know, borders are increasingly being threatened by the arrival of migrants in very large numbers to the Republic of Ireland, who are using it because they're in the European Union as a way of simply crossing the road into the United Kingdom, into Britain. And, you know, these sort of things, small at the beginning, suddenly turn to start to build up. And I do fear that this could be the beginning of something nasty.
1: Yeah, no, it's sort of, you know, it is sort of like a blast from the past. That's probably not the right word to use, talking about the interception of a car bomb, but it sends a chill down my spine. As does, can I point out, Iran's threats about targeting RAF Fairford. Now, I live in the locality, so it sort of matters a little bit to me. But it's what they might do. I mean, look, the IRGC are prone to say, we're going to rain down hellfire on everybody as a way

0: of trying to, you know, push the international community into condemning Donald Trump, try and potentially force Andy Burnham's hand to not let the US use that particular airbase or any others. It is now their modus operandi. And I think we've got to take their warnings with a pinch of salt. Yet, in the back of my mind, I'm thinking two things. Number one, well, apparently they did manage to get an ICBM almost at Diego Garcia, which suggests that they do have missiles with a range that could reach parts of Europe, although that one I'm quite sceptical about. But we know how many people have been smuggled into this country using illegal routes, and I have no doubt that Iran and the IRGC have sleeper cells and terrorists all over the country who might, I don't know, use drone warfare or try and get into the airbase on foot. I mean, I don't know. Do you think this is why it's interesting, the timings of finally getting round to prescribing the IRGC and then very publicly stating, guess what, Donald Trump, you can continue to use these airbases? How at risk do you think we are?
1: Well, I think you made a very good point about the number of people coming through on boats illegally and in small aircraft and other sorts of vessels into coastal areas of Britain. If they can smuggle people in those numbers, why couldn't they smuggle in a few packets of Semtex or something of that sort? And with drone technology now being almost available on tap to anyone who's got a bit of technical nous, what's to stop someone with evil intent building a drone and launching it from within the British Isles and landing it on some of these very important sites? I mean, look, I hope I'm not giving ideas to the IRGC, but they won't need me to prompt them if they really mean business.
0: Yeah, don't you? I think the IRGC are very familiar with drone warfare at this point. And no, like you said, you know, you can buy a drone off Amazon, can't you? And it does worry me. And I think of, you know, Swindon, okay? It's just down the road from RAF Fairford. It is full of HMOs. It is full of migrant hotels. And who knows what sort of people are sitting in those hotels and what they're planning to do? I just think we've been so lax with security. And without doubt, terrorist organisations and hostile states know our weak points and they know what they're doing. And again, where's Andy Burnham talking about these issues? £2 bus fares, great. Pulling a pint, great. That's all cuddly. It's feel good. But guess what, Prime Minister? You're not a mayor anymore. And this is the problem, isn't it, Trev? There's a lack of gravity so far to his premiership.
1: Yes, I mean, I hate to rain on his parade within the first few days of his premiership, which he spent a year preparing for. But it seems like all those preparations have been for nothing. We haven't seen anything substantive. The nearest thing to a decent resolute measure is the North Sea oil and gas decision. But again, it's 2 years late. It's going to take months to get going. And we're going to have to sell it on the open market. We should be grabbing that and saying this is for Britain, because otherwise we're going to be last in the queue for supplies of vital energy sources coming from all over the world, and we will be going into the winter without sufficient supplies and stores of gas and oil.
0: Well, I hope Mr. Burnham enjoys summer recess where he can sit down and start actually figuring out what he's going to do. Because if I were him, I'd have come out swinging with some really hard-hitting, strongman sort of policies, because we don't live in a cuddly, lovely 1997, you know, D-ream, things can only get better, Tony Blair era anymore. Trevor, thank you ever so much. It's always a privilege catching up with you, Mr. Kavanagh. Right, if you want to share your thoughts on anything we're talking about today, this is the number that you need, 03444991000. It is your normal network rate, and you can also use that number on WhatsApp. Leave me a voice note or send me a message on WhatsApp. 87222 is the number to send a text message if you're going to do that. Right, talk before you text. Let's do a couple of messages now. The oil drilling is the first in a series of incremental steps. Nobody has said it, but net zero is dead. I predict that within a few weeks, The Guardian will be having a nervous breakdown and the rest of us will be having a sigh of relief. Oh, that's wishful thinking. I wish that were the case, but unfortunately we signed up to all those international treaties. In fact, we hosted COP, whatever it was, ourselves, didn't we? Up in Scotland, that blimmin' Boris and Alok Sharma. We're going to lead the whole world in self-flagellating at the altar of greeny madness and deindustrialising the process. But don't worry, we'll just sign a big old charity cheque to Beijing. They can infiltrate all of our critical infrastructure with kill switches and solar panels. Hey, what could go wrong? Morning, Alex. Aren't all policy announcements supposed to be told to Parliament first? Asks Taff in Dover. It's a good point. But don't worry, he's at number 10 in the north. It seems to have this way of only speaking to his mates. An article in The Guardian, a podcast with Gary Lineker, a speech made at the TUC. And now he don't even want to go to the Palace of Westminster. He wants to work from home. Avoidant any? Avoidant Andy. There you go. That can be his new name. Hi, Alex. Brilliant. More ludicrous pledges while we're already skint. Fiscal genius at work, promising the moon on a maxed out credit card. I've got no pub within walking distance and the nearest bus route is a fairy tale. But sure, revitalise the communities. Cheers, says Nikki in Bristol. There is no doubt at all that what we have is two-tier policing and two-tier justice. No doubt whatsoever. We know it. Don't we just? Number 10 of the North is just to drum up votes. He will call a general in 6 months, thinks Vinny. I have a feeling he might. I think he's floating all these nice sounding titbits into the public domain just before summer, hoping that the lovely hot weather and pure unadulterated Andyism, pulling pints, smiling, talking about DJing 80s music in his black t-shirt, Andy. If they can sort of elevate it enough. And actually, the thing is, if you look at the latest Sophology with a silent P, and the data coming out from polling, they've reached a point that even though Reform UK are technically leading in the polls by vote share, how that translates under first past the post into seat acquisition is slightly different. And the last polling I saw showed that actually they could call an early election and still come back with a majority. Now, yes, they would lose the big majority that they've currently got, but frankly, sometimes having a big majority is destabilising. More people to whip, more people to rebel. And if he can secure a new mandate, campaign on a new manifesto on Burnhamism, whatever that is, and get in for another 5 years, so therefore elongating his tenure by 3 more years. Because he has talking about a 10-year plan, isn't he? And interesting, because that is what Starmer said at the beginning of the term. And don't you worry, these Fabians just pass the battle to one another. It's the same old plan, the same old stuff that they've always wanted. I think he will do it. I think he will do it, and so I think we all need to brace ourselves of, well, if you were to call a general election, it'd probably now have to be after summer recess. So it'd be waiting until September. The earliest it could potentially happen, I don't know with the maths on that, but is he gonna? Or is that going to be too long a time? Because Lord knows what's going to happen over summer. And unless he, you know, rolls up his sleeves and starts talking tough and dealing with the big problems, I have a feeling all this sort of saccharine lollipop politics will melt by the end of this heat wave and we'll be left with nothing but sludgy mess. Oh well, let's see. I wait in suspense. Okay, we're taking a break now. After the break, I'd love to speak to some of you. So let me remind you of the number to call, 0344 499 1000. Back after this.
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8: Long queues for the M1 northbound after Junction 10, the Luton Airport Spur Road. A lane closed, a collision causing queues for about 45 minutes, heading back towards 8 at Hemel Hempstead. Reports too that the M11 northbound's part blocked by the M25 at 6. A collision there still causing delays. Queues towards Bristol for the M5 southbound, 14 to 15 down towards the M4, part blocked by a breakdown. And the northbound A483 towards Wrexham's closed, junction 1 to 2.
2: Just Talk with 28-day matured conversation. Across the UK, have you got the guts for talk? The home of common sense. This is Talk.
0: Hello, welcome back. Okay, let's do some calls. Let's have a chat with Gary in Coventry. Hi, Gary.
9: Hi, Alex. About all the male prisoners who have been let out of prisons.
0: Right, yeah, all those lovely rapists and murderers and con men and bludgeoners and domestic abusers and paedophiles. Yeah, all those lovely upstanding citizens that are now going to be on our streets. Your thoughts?
9: How come we've got 12 women's prisons all over the country and we never hear of women being loosed out? Because the websites I've been on, according to those, over 40% of the women that are in prison, they're only in there for shoplifting and minor charges. Surely they could loose those out, condense them down into the prisons and put the men in there?
0: Do you know, I don't know anything about this, if I'm honest with you, so I can't answer your question, whether there are disproportionate ratios of men being released from prisons, whether this policy is also applied to female prisons and prisoners. I don't have statistics on the percentage of female prisoners who have committed what one might think of non-dangerous low-level crimes, although I am fairly cognizant of the fact that that tends to be the case. But it's an interesting question, isn't it? Speaking to Vanessa Frake earlier, who is a former prison governor herself, and she's looking at things like the defunct, disused military base is being used as migrant camps now, and saying, well, look, these are secure areas. They've got chicken wire fences, their basic accommodation. Surely some low-level prisoners before being released could be transferred to sites like that. That would make sense.
9: Well, I've never seen women running around the streets with machetes or attacking school kids at nurseries or trying to cut a man's head off.
0: Well, I'm sure there are a couple of infamous characters from the past that avid listeners could name, but, you know, murder does tend to be more of a man's business, by and large. But, you know, it is interesting. What we know is Andy Burnham said, right, no more early release of prisoners. And we've all gone, yes, yes, good, common sense, brilliant, thank you. But then experts are saying that the prisoner state is going to be overwhelmed as early as November. And with all the will in the world, even if we were communist China, trying to build a couple of supermax prisons in 2 months, unlikely to happen.
9: Well, like I say, since 2010, all the governments that have been in power have closed 18 prisons, men's prisons, and they were going to build a super prison. What happened to that?
0: Well, exactly. This is what, it's all very well giving us a warm, cuddly little reassurance that I'm not going to allow the early release of prisoners anymore, but there's got to be some meat on those bones. What are we going to do instead? Where is the actual policy in all of this? Where is the fix? Rather than it just being a viral clip, a comfy little soundbite, a feel-good factor that they want people to buy into to correct the mistakes of the government that's gone, to prove the point that this is a new prime minister with a new, new ambitions or new ideologies, although not a new mandate. It's not enough, is it? It's all a bit sort of flimsy.
9: The only major factor is the more dangerous the prisoner, the more money it costs to keep them in prison.
0: Well, there you go. And we learnt as well, didn't we, that Axel Rydakabana's just been moved to Broadmoor, the hospital, the mental institution, which, look, without doubt, that was a deeply troubled, pretty gross young man. And it will be assessment made by very trained psychiatrists. And I don't think it's, you know, go in there to play with some crayons and sing Kumbaya and play foosball. My understanding is it's not going to make his life any easier, but it is going to cost the taxpayer a lot more money. Gary, thank you ever so much for your call. Let's do a voice note, shall we? Here's Dan.
6: Am I the only one who thinks that Burnham appears to come across as a caretaker manager? He's been in post now, what is it, 4 or 5 days, and all I've seen is social media clips and nothing that indicates he's a prime ministerial candidate, someone who is big on the world stage, someone who would be great in a crisis. If we face the crisis tomorrow, let's say some sort of terror attack, is he going to go on social media and hold out flowers for the victims, or is he going to go straight into the Cobra meeting and be a prime minister?
0: But this is it, right? I think the one thing that he won't do, which Starmer very mistakenly did, is after a crisis, spend 3 days messing about, not speaking to the public. Starmer really didn't like it, and despite all those little voice coaching sessions he had just before that Christmas during COVID. But he, whenever he did then turn up to address us as members of the public, he called us fascists and far-right thugs. Didn't exactly win us over hearts and minds, did he? But the problem with Burnham, and you can see, can't you, that this is now the aim, just make them like us again. Please make them like us. He's not going to do anything particularly differently. The bits and bobs we've learned so far, well, they're just tiny little gesture things. Number 10 of the North, capping the bus prices, which Starmer had put up. They used to be £2 anyway. And all this mood music, we're not going to let out prisoners early. Well, what are we going to do, Andy? The problem is, it's like candy floss, political dross, all saccharine and no substance. And it might taste nice when you're, you know, at the fun fair, but you can't dine out on it. That cannot be your daily bread. And that is what we're waiting to learn. Never before in my entire life of working in politics or talking about politics as a journalist have I ever seen a transition of power that has been so flagrantly vacuous, that has been one giant PR stint. We're not going to do interviews, we're not going to have a leadership contest and therefore have any debate about what your ideology is, we're not going to have any sort of elections to give you a clear, justifiable, democratic and accountable mandate, we're not going to make any speeches, we're not even going to turn up to Parliament. No, we're going to work from home in Manchester. I mean, guys, this is a sort of like sweet slide into communism. We're being fed the spoonful of sugar to help the medicine go down. Believe me, the medicine is Marxist, okay? And I think we've got to get real about this. Yes, he seems like a nice man. Even I think he seems like a nice man. Our first Catholic prime minister as well. I hope he is still a man of faith, and I hope he does let faith guide him in his governance. But I'm not being fooled, Andy, because you didn't have an election. You haven't given us any sort of manifesto or new mandate to work with. You've appointed people from organisations such as Hope Not Hate, which sounds nice, doesn't it? Hope Not Hate, but they're really not that nice. And you can't get away for very long with running away from Whitehall, running away from lobbyists and businesses who, you know, turn up and stay in overnight hotels for conferences in London, wanting to knock on the door of someone in the civil service to see if they can finally get something done, cut through all the red tape, the regulations, the bureaucracy, all the various forms just to, I don't know, set up a small modular reactor, nuclear power station. You can't run away from the lobby journalist by saying, oh, we're now going to work in this office somewhere in the middle of Manchester. You can't keep running away from accountability. You were the one who booted the Prime Minister out. You kicked him out. You usurped the throne. Go sit on it, son. Huh? You wanted that seat? Go and sit on it. Stop hiding up north. Because it won't last for long. Our crises are deep. The situation is serious. It is flashing red on the dashboard, both in terms of the economy, geopolitical security, mass immigration, the threat of a terror attack on our streets, Iran wanting to attack RAFF, you name it, every single day there's a new crisis being added to the list. We've now found out there's been a car bomb discovered at the border of Ireland, for crying out loud. This isn't the time to be pulling pints and making funny little videos for TikTok like a 14-year-old influencer, for crying out loud, man. Put on your suit, put on your tie, get in that private jet, get back to Westminster, tell Parliament it has to come back now. No time for recess. New Prime Minister here, ready to roll up my sleeves and deal with these big issues head on. Because, my friend, this isn't a storybook. This isn't a Brothers Grimm fairy tale. It's just blimmin' grim. And we need somebody to act like an adult and tackle these issues head on. What are you going to do? Unfortunately, your funny little twee mawkish videos are not going to answer any of our problems. So get real, Andy, please. Oh, I hadn't done a rant yet today. I never know when they're going to pop up. It's like a jack-in-the-box. It surprises even me. Right, on that note, let's take a short advert break. And don't worry, for those of you who have been wondering, London really is a utopia. The Elysian Fields of safety and security. That's why Andy Burnham is hiding in Manchester, because it's just too good down in London. Well, that's according to Sadiq Khan, who's written an op-ed in The Guardian saying that if you've heard London is dangerous, well, it must be all those foreign bots. Russia must have done it. For God's sake. Anyway, we're going to be catching up. One of my favourites, Susan Hall, London Assembly member and former Conservative London mayoral candidate, just after this. She's
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2: Well-informed conversation across the nation.
15: I mean, to me, I would wonder whether that actually makes sense.
2: This is Talk.
0: Hello. If you go down to the tube today, you're bound to have a surprise. A migrant might grope you between the thighs. I don't know. All I'm saying is London ain't changed, my friends. I came back to London today from the West Country and it's still, well, very London-y. But not according to Sadiq Khan, who's just written an article in The Guardian gaslighting us that it's some sort of utopia. And if you've heard that it's dangerous, that kids are going about in daylight carrying their machetes, wearing ballys, stabbing each other up, nicking phones. I actually did the research in this. We still are the number one in, you know, the whole of the developed world for phone theft. No. If you've read any of that, it's disinformation. It's a hostile state playing with you. It must be bots trying to make everybody think that Britain is so terrible to stop us having people visit here. Now listen, on some level, okay, brace yourselves. I know, no, on some level, I agree with him. I know, I just said I agreed with Sadiq Khan. I know. I haven't lost my marbles, because he is right. This is exactly how hostile states work. They amplify certain things and they are all over social media trying to brainwash us using psyops to, well, destroy our reputation and turn us against each other. So there is a truth in all of this. But the idea that London is one of the safest cities of its size in the world, you might be trying to take the narrative a bit too far here, Mr. Khan. Sir Sadiq, as I should say now. Oh, blimey. Let's speak to Susan Hall, London Assembly member, former Conservative London mayoral candidate. Oh, Susan, now you've been in the direct line of his gaslighting. You've been foghorned by the gaslighting, haven't you? When you asked him a simple question about grooming gangs and turns out he didn't know what you meant. This is always his play, isn't it? He just thinks that he can, you know, run around shouting at us a load of nonsense that just isn't true, splurging a load of statistics, picking and choosing the things that, you know, he puts into the public domain, making out like we live in, you know, the greatest city on planet Earth. I remember London from 4 years ago, and even 10 years ago, and it's changed.
16: Yes, it has changed drastically. For him to say that all is well, nothing's wrong. Crime is up since he became mayor, 22%. And that's, if you look at the OMS figures, that's where they're. We only have to go into shops and see shoplifting. Shoplifting has actually gone up 94% in London. Except from the person you mentioned, mobile phones earlier, that's up 146%. And I could go on, but I won't, because there are so many figures that have gone up. What they do is they cherry pick So if you have a very, very bad year, as an example on shoplifting, just as an example, so they keep quiet about it that year. And then the following years, when the figures go down slightly because they were so horrific the year before, then they say, oh, the figures are going down, crime is going down. It's a load of nonsense. Mm. And we shouldn't talk down London. Yes, I get that, because we do want people visiting. But at the same time, let's have a little dose of honesty. I mean, Sadiq Khan is as much part of the disinformation as any internet troll, quite frankly. He's shocking.
0: No, I agree. He is a bot, basically. But this is the thing. When I look at some of the statistics he's quoting in this article, and he talks about there being 35,000 fewer neighbourhood crimes, which is a category including burglaries, thefts, robberies and vehicle crime offences. Now, I have a feeling the reason why there were 35,000 fewer neighbourhood crimes is because they're no longer recorded. I remember when I went into the cop shop because someone had pranged my vehicle in the dead of night and driven off, and there was CCTV at the pub. It was parked outside at the end of my road, and they were like, great, if the police request the CCTV, we're happy to give it. We can't give it to you because of GDPR. So I went into the Earls Court police office. Guess what? It doesn't exist anymore. Public can't go to that desk anymore. It's been shut down. And they said, no, we don't deal with this. Contact the transport police. I phoned the transport police. Oh, you're going to have to fill out an online form. I filled out an online form. And then finally, about 3 weeks later, I got a letter going, sorry, we don't investigate these incidents anymore. Oh, great. So that's probably one fewer, vehicle offences on the list of 35,000 fewer. My friend the other day, her daughter's car had a soft top, right? Her daughter's just passed her test, got a lovely new car, treated herself to a soft top, parked outside the house. They were in the house watching some guys on a bicycle, pulling this little cart behind it, slashing it with a knife, grabbing everything out of it. And you could see in the back of their little cart, there was a pedal bike, this is, which is parcels, Amazons, everything that they've just been nicking from the streets. Got on the blur to the police. Quick, if you turn up now, you're going to nick these guys. They're just, cycling around the neighbourhood, stealing everything, on the rob, smashing up cars. And the police like, sorry, we don't do that. We'll record it and someone will come out and see you in a week. This is why the crimes are being recorded as lower, isn't it? Because they're not responding to it anymore. They just ignore these things.
16: Well, there's lots of issues on that. First of all, also, there are going to be slightly fewer of those crimes because many of us now have got those Ring doorbells, which do put certain people off. We do have trackers in our cars. We do have some CCTV. I've had it put around my house. So we are taking more precautions against that sort of thing. But we're going to get far less action from the police. We have gone down now. Officers than Sadiq Khan had when he came in 10 years ago. We've lost about 3 police officers, and that will make a huge difference. So when I was standing against him for the mayor and he was, I'll put in 1,300 extra police officers. No, he won't. What he's now doing, and it's a shocking thing, he's got something called the rotation policy. I can't tell you how police officers have contacted me about this, where they're taking people out of firearms, and putting them on neighbourhood policing. So we have spent fortunes training firearms officers, thousands of police. They're highly specialised. They're going back on the front line, on the beat. And the same for the dog units, and the same for the specialist drivers. The problems going on in the Met at the moment are worrying me to death. They really are, because the one thing we should all feel is safe. And many of us do not feel safe. And to be gaslit by our wretched mayor in this way is shocking, absolutely shocking. He should be ashamed of himself.
0: Have you heard any more on whether or not there are grooming gangs in London?
16: Well, there are. There's no question about it, Alex. There always were. I think he's a bit like Burnham, quite frankly. If they don't want to think about something, they almost put their fingers in their ears and it's not there. I mean, if you look at Burnham, he has not mentioned the boats, no. The invasions of people coming into our country. It hasn't been mentioned. All he's obsessed with is going to Manchester, his home. And no. There are so many things wrong at the moment, and the clue and the golden thread that runs through it all is Labour, I'm afraid. Labour politicians.
0: What do you make of him setting up number 10 of the North?
16: Well, it's ridiculous. Nobody asked for that. Nobody voted for that. How much is it costing, Alex? How much is that costing? Because the amount of security you need around MPs, and it's getting, you know, more and more apparent that we need more and more security. Why have two separate places that you've got to keep very secure and safe? He's on a massive ego trip, and us taxpayers are going to have to pay for it. I think it's shocking. And supposing there's a sudden real emergency, you've got to get down from Manchester, however many of them are there, down to Parliament, because that is why everything is in London, because that's where Parliament is. It's where Parliament, the House of Lords in, New Scotland Yard, who look after them. That is why they are in London. Now, the cost of producing extra offices everywhere, whilst it might be a nice thing to have, he certainly thinks it is anyway. The cost implications are shocking.
0: I think it just doesn't even show leadership. I mean, imagine this is a multinational company and the CEO, instead of deciding to turn up to the office where all the people are working, goes, yeah, I'm going to have my own office in another side of the country because I'd rather be there. I mean, it's quite audacious.
16: It's unacceptable. And why Manchester? It's because that's where he wants to be. He could have been in York or Leeds or anywhere else, but no. It's got to be where he wants to be because it's convenient for him. It is absolutely shocking. He needs to be paying attention to the things that we're all worried about. Cost of living, I mean, you know, the VAT and the buses going down to £2 max. They brought it, they put it up to £3, but they conveniently don't mention that.
0: I know, it's funny, isn't it?
16: But we need immigration sorted out. He's not mentioned it once.
0: Well, there's a lot he hasn't mentioned because he doesn't talk to us. He doesn't go to Parliament. He doesn't do media interviews. He doesn't make proper speeches on lecterns addressing the nation, apart from one, which is just a load of saccharine bump, as far as I can tell. Least accountable Prime Minister we've ever had so far. But don't worry, he wears a black T-shirt. He likes pulling a pint, likes going to a good gig. Got number 10 of the North. He's our Andy for us. I know when I'm being gaslit. I really do. Susan, thank you ever so much. It's always a delight catching up with you, my darling. Right, OK. If you want to send messages, you can probably squeeze a few in before I bunk off for the day at 1 o'clock. And if you want to do that, the number to send a WhatsApp is 03444991000. To send a text message, it's 87222. Write the word talk before you text. And if you want to have one last go at squeezing in a call, we might be able to afford a bit of time for that as well. And that is 03444991000, your normal network rate. We are going to be taking a short break. And now, after that, we're going to be discussing the BBC. Because, first of all, they're considering putting the BBC iPlayer behind a paywall. What are we even paying this blooming licence fee for anyway, if we're going to have to like double up? And also, it's very interesting looking at what the BBC lawyers are going to be trying to do to wriggle out of having to pay damages to Donald Trump after hacking together that footage from January the 6th, trying to make it out like Donald Trump was causing the march on Capitol Hill. Well, the BBC lawyers are now demanding all private messages between Trump and his cronies are given to them so they can prove that he did cause the riots, the Capitol Hill riots. No, the question was about you editing the footage. It was about sitting there and taking this clip from here and this clip from here, sticking it together with a load of doom music as a musical bed, and then going, oh, it must have happened by accident. We didn't mean to do that. We never edit footage to give a certain political opinion. Well, apparently that defence seems to be gone out the window now. They're trying to prove that he did cause the riots. So which one is it, BBC? Will you be impartial or not? I think the mask has rather slipped. We're going to be catching up with Rebecca Ryan, who's a campaign director of Defund the BBC, just after this.
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8: Slow on the M56 on the westbound side. A 14 for the Chester services. A lane closed on the off slip there. There's some overrunning roadworks. A queue for the M5 southbound. 19 to 20 to Clevedon slow following a collision there, but all the lanes are back open now. Queue into Wales, westbound M48. The off slip to Chepstow. A 2 partially blocked. A collision there. Queues of an hour. Anti-clock on the M25 at the Dartford tunnels and the M1 southbound slow down towards 18 at Rugby.
2: 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Across the UK, Talk Energy, the home of common sense. This is Talk.
0: Hello, welcome back. Now, do you know what? I never really watch Telebox, and I don't really care much for the BBC, and I don't really watch anything the BBC makes apart from Line of Duty, which was a fantastic series. But I'm going to put it out there. If I do use anything BBC, it is always BBC Sounds. I really like this ghosty programme on there called Uncanny. It's very good. But I also like all the back episodes of, what's it called now, with Melvin Bragg. Sorry, I've just gone from my head. Anyway, blimmin' heck, I'm having a senior moment. Anyway, I love all the back episodes of that. And, basically the only thing I actually enjoy that the BBC does is largely on iPlayer. Apparently they're thinking of putting it behind a paywall. So they want to charge me, what is it, £17 a month or something to have the BBC, which I don't watch anyway. And now they're going to double charge me for the stuff that I do like. You can't have it both ways. Either you have a licence fee and you slim down your operations and manage within the bounds of the funding that you get from our pockets, or you become a commercial entity. Which is it? Let's speak to Rebecca Ryan, campaign director of Defund the BBC. Looks like they're planning on defunding themselves by creating a paywall. I mean, you know, maybe they've seen the writings on the wall and they've got to start charging people.
22: I actually read the story slightly different, actually. But my perception of it was what they were saying. They were considering putting a sort of paywall onto iPlayer, but that they decided against it because they thought that would kind of put people off, and they want it to appear that iPlayer is actually kind of free and that the BBC is, you know, kind of all lovely and welcoming to everybody. But at the end of the day, what they'd rather have is this kind of grey area where people aren't really sure what they are and aren't allowed to watch. You know, if they were very clear and said, you know, watch iPlayer, you need to have a TV licence, therefore you're going to have to log in, that sets a dangerous precedent for them, because what it means is they're one step towards a subscription service, which is absolutely where we would like them to be, but that's what they're afraid of.
0: Well, that's what I mean. It's interesting, isn't it? They seem to be taking themselves in that direction. You and I differ when it comes to policies on the BBC, because for one reason alone, I kind of look at other countries in the world who would love to have a BBC as a, you know, diplomatic soft tool, a tool of soft power. And I kind of think, well, I don't mind that, if only it's sort of, you know, dragged into the 21st century and where the people of the United Kingdom are politically. But I do think it's got to get rid of a load of dross. How on earth does it get away with having BBC 3 and 4 and all these weird little parochial radio stations, the Asian network, all these things like that? Why can't they just have BBC Radio 1, Radio 2, Radio 4, 2 telly services? That's it. That'd be enough.
22: This is the problem for them, is that they have to try and convince everybody that they're doing a public service broadcasting, which means that they are providing really niche, commercially unviable channels that, like you say, nobody's listening to, nobody wants. But at the same time, they need to have these viewing figures in order to justify the continuation of the TV license. So then they're buying in programs from America and elsewhere in order to get these huge numbers. So they're trying to play both things in order to keep the TV license going. And at the same time, they're not actually making anybody happy. And so we're seeing 500,000 households year on year are deciding, I'm not going to pay for this anymore, because it's clearly not making anything that anybody wants.
0: I tell you what we are paying for, though, right now. We're probably paying some pretty extortionate legal fees for bigwig lawyers trying to defend the BBC because, of course, infamously, last year, Panorama was exposed of having spliced together different parts in a speech with some doom music to make it appear as if Donald Trump was inciting violence during the January the 6th riots on Capitol Hill. And what sticks out here, as the BBC lawyers are trying to fight back against the US president's £7.5 billion defamation lawsuit, which, of course, we'd pick up the tab for, so I don't know which is better, paying the lawyers or paying this defamation lawsuit. At the time, I remember the BBC going, we wouldn't do that. Oh, this must be an accident. Don't know how that happened. Maybe the clippings from the floor of the editing suite just flew up into the air by a ghosty ghoulie and, I don't know, spliced themselves together and added some pretty creepy music to set a pitch for dystopia. Well, they've changed their tune a little bit now. Now they're basically saying, oh, well, you know, he must prove that he didn't start those riots. It's a pretty audacious route for the lawyers to be going down when the accusation was about how they edited things, how they were trying to politicise stuff, not being neutral as a news provider should be, but being campaigning journalists.
22: Absolutely. It shows they don't have a leg to stand on, doesn't it? It shows that they have given up on this defence that, you know, this was just sort of, they didn't really do anything. They didn't, you know, it's it, and what they've now fallen back on is trying to have to do, he did do, you know, he did actually incite all of this, which is desperate. And also, I think it's coming back to the issue is that the BBC is supposed to deliver, you know, part of its contract with the British people is that it delivers journalistic excellence, and it has breached that. You know, it really hasn't. Any of us who've worked in sort of media or content creation know that you can't just cut one piece and then slide into another sentence. That will show that that is what has been said, and that it clearly was wrong for them to do that. So they're desperate at the time. And it's just, yeah, it is concerning because it will be the British taxpayer that ends up having to pay for this. And when it's the BBC that's wrong here.
0: But this is the point. Samir Shah, the chairman of the BBC at the time, and this, of course, followed the resignation of Tim Davey, the Director General, Deborah Turnus, the chief exec of BBC News. Samir Shah came out and apologised for the edit. He described it as an error of judgment. Now, that contrasts quite heavily with sort of suggesting that, no, it must have been a great judgment because let's prove the fact that Donald Trump was inciting violence. It is in direct contradiction to the original apology, which is why I don't really understand why they're going down this route.
22: I imagine it's the only legal route that they've got to go down. As you say, they're so desperate because they can't prove that they didn't do this on purpose, that they have to somehow, on a legal technicality, prove that actually he did do it, so therefore it's not defamation. It must have, that's the only reason I can think of why they're going down that route. But it's pretty outrageous, isn't it, when this is the elected leader of our closest ally.
0: Do we have any idea how much this case is going to cost us? Because, you know, whether the BBC wins or loses, we will pick up the tab. And we'll pick up the tab whether we have to pay, or the BBC have to pay all those defamation costs. But we've also got to pick up the legal tab for all the lawyers. I'd love to know how much that costs.
22: Yeah, I mean, that's a great bit of research, and we should probably get onto that to try and get to the bottom of it. But it's going to be huge numbers either way, isn't it? But it's outrageous. The BBC to have made such an awful presentation of the speech in the first place, and then to be going down this line. They should be trying to negotiate some kind of deal where they can get out of this, because it's just going to rack up.
0: They should have just apologised. They should have said sorry. They should have said we shouldn't do this. They should have said we should uphold impartiality and professional standards in broadcast journalism as the nation's flag-bearing channel. They should have put an end to it right then, right there, apologised profusely, apologised to us, the general public, rather than trying to play these games. And if they turned around and said, right, we're going to remove it from online, we're going to profusely apologise to the president, that should never have happened. The person in the editing suite, their head has rolled. The producer, their head has rolled. The series editor, their head has rolled. All these people have now lost their jobs because the rot in the BBC has been going on too long. We would have all moved on and we wouldn't be facing a massive bill. Their obstinacy in all of this, in trying to prove themselves right because they're the smug media elite, is going to cost you and I the cash money, and I'm not here for it. Rebecca, thank you ever so much. The brilliant Rebecca Ryan, campaign director of Defund the BBC. All right, lad,
1: You go, girl.
0: Are you all right? Because you're poorly.
1: I was a sickly child. One of six out there.
0: Hold on, are you still? I got 10 in a row, mate. I can't be getting your cooties.
1: You have got me cooties.
0: Your diseases.
1: Oh, I see. No,
0: Ian, you're not plugged in, lad.
1: Oh,
0: blimmin' heck.
1: What? Well, I am plugged in.
0: He says he's plugged in.
1: I was plugged in in the same place I plug in all the time.
0: This is going to be a fun 3 hours of Ian Collins with the microphone that doesn't work. Ten in a row. Am I supposed to stay for this next one as well, by any chance?
1: Can you hear me now?
0: Do you want to come and stand? Come stand round here. Come and share my mic. Come on, let's freestyle, because I don't know what I'm going to say. Otherwise, here we go. I don't want to catch your illness, but how are you doing? Are you feeling better?
1: I'm feeling very much better, thank you, Alex.
0: What was it? I'm standing pretty close. Well, you're standing pretty close to me. Am I going to get it?
1: Yes.
0: What have you got coming up on the show?
1: How to cure? No, we're talking, obviously, Andy in the North, because he's gone to the North today. And everything changes. Our life is going to be... I'm emotional talking about it, Alex. Our life's going to be amazing.
0: Do you like the fact that he's been taking fashion cues from you with your sartorial elegance?
1: Well, Starmer nicked my hairstyle, and now Burnham's nicked my suit.
0: There you go. Well, ladies and gentlemen, there is a working microphone, as you can tell, and he's going to be sitting here and using it. Good luck if you've got guests in studio. They might just have to communicate via semaphore. As for me, I'm finishing for the day, but don't worry. One down, nine more to go. Hoping to have your company again at 10 a.m. Look, I look like an influencer holding this. Anyway, see you at 10 o'clock in the morning. Stay tuned to Talk, home of common sense. Bye-bye.
2: 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Headlines.
3: At one, Southport killer Axel Ridder Caban has been accused of trying to manipulate the system after he was transferred from prison to Broadmoor Psychiatric Hospital. He's serving a sentence of at least 52 years after the fatal stabbing of three girls in 2024 at a Taylor Swift-themed dance class. The Prime Minister says Number 10 North is open for business as he prepares to chair the first meeting of a revived National Economic Council. Andy Burnham's working from Manchester today, something he intends to do once every week. He'll lead talks of the National Economic Council, as our reporter Ollie Cole explains.
7: The group was last set up by Gordon Brown as an emergency response to the 2008 financial crash. Andy Burnham now thinks economic growth in the UK needs the same urgent emphasis. He'll speak to business leaders and industry bodies before discussing the delivery with mayors and ministers.
3: Next to Ireland, where we're hearing police have intercepted an extremely significant car bomb. It was found in County Monaghan near the Irish border as part of an operation targeting dissident Republicans. A tourist hotspot in France is being totally evacuated due to fast-moving wildfires. Everyone on the Cap Ferret Peninsula on the southwest coast has been told to leave by car or boat. Climate scientist Dr. Chloe Brimacombe told us wildfires are increasingly likely.
23: Obviously, we've had three heat waves already this sort of spring into summer. And these conditions have made it possible for wildfires.
3: In Spain, wildfires have also forced 20,000 people to leave from villages near Madrid. Yellow heat health alerts here have come into force for parts of England, where temperatures in the mid-20s are forecast and could even top 30 degrees. It covers the east, the Midlands, London and the south until Sunday. Gatwick has become the first airport in the UK to offer a new robotic parking service. Passengers will drive their cars into a dedicated drop-off area where the robots lift the car by its tyres and then park it in a secure space. And that's the latest.
2: Talk. News. Update.
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2: 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This is Talk. Plain common sense thinking. Ian Collins, Afternoon Empire.
1: I'm absolutely staggered. Good afternoon. Welcome to the home of common sense. So much going on here and such little time. We'll cram it all into the next 3 hours if we can. Andy Burnham holding his first meeting at the brand new number 10 North in Manchester today. Shifting decisions and on devolution, economic growth away from Westminster. Of course, it's a move critics say confirms fears his premiership will tilt power and resources firmly northwards at everybody else's expense. He's got to be careful. The new Prime Minister has also been forced to halt the early release of prisoners after public fury erupted, of course, after the story that we broke of PC Harper's killers facing freedom, plunging an already overcrowded prison system into fresh chaos just weeks before thousands were due to be released. It's a flipping mess, and it's now on Burnham's doorstep. And Britain's first drought of the summer has been declared in parts of Wales after record-breaking heat waves, with hosepipe bans now affecting 23 million households and wildfires raging from North Wales to the Cairngorms. It's a pretty grim picture out there, but at least it's nice and warm. Lots to get through, loads of breaking news, everything you need to know. 0344 499 1000 is where you will find us. So, it's a Friday. It's Burnham's week one, and he's off to the cobbles. Andy Burnham has finally clocked in to his new shiny northern office. The symbolism is obvious, but what exactly does it all change? Are trains suddenly running on time? Has NHS waiting list disappeared? Has productivity magically increased because our Prime Minister is sitting behind a different desk in a different postcode? Of course they haven't. The promise is that this makes the North feel represented, but well, answer me this, honestly. Were the people of Manchester somehow feeling unrepresented yesterday, but today everything's hunky-dory? Real power doesn't come from a postcode. It comes from decisions, budgets and results. If those stay the same, then this is politics dressed up as theatre. Gimmicks have no shelf life, Andy. Do you know that would make a cracking... You can almost see Ken walking in behind him at the desk there. I mean, it's hard to escape the conclusion that this is branding masquerading as bold reform. A new office, a new plaque, a fresh round of headlines, but precious little substance. If Burnham wants to prove this isn't a gimmick, the answer is simple. Stop talking about where you're working and start demonstrating why you're going to make Britain great again. 0344 499 1000. Meanwhile, the Prime Minister needs to be concentrating on bigger things like this.
4: The job of Number 10 North will be to make power flow into the Midlands, into the southwest, into the east of England, and yes, into London, as I said before, as much as into the northeast, Yorkshire and the Humber, and here in the northwest. It will be about offering new opportunities to extend devolution in Scotland, Wales and Northern Ireland by taking power deeper down.
1: Yeah. Well, in addition to all of that, what else is on his plate? He paused the early release of prisoners. Now, politically, this is a really interesting one, because that, generally speaking, would get most people going, yeah, absolutely right, the last thing we want are people like the murderers, or the killers, I should say, to be legally correct, of PC Harper to be released. We don't want those people released. It sounds, politically, it sounds tough. But what happens when the prisons are full? So good intentions collide with hard reality. Unless thousands of extra prison places appear overnight, this decision could become literally impossible to sustain within a matter of weeks. Perhaps the answer, though, and look, I'm no legal brain. I've never worked at the Department of Justice. I've never been the Home Secretary. I've never been, not even the Justice Secretary, you might be surprised to know. But maybe the answer is actually quite simple. This is so simple that there must be, someone's going to say, ah, yes, not that easy, mate. Violent offenders, all right, as a matter of policy, should always serve their full custodial sentence. We don't want people like this. We don't want animals back on our street. We want them to serve their full sentence. Public protection comes first. But for many non-violent offenders, prisons are so often just an expensive revolving door rather than any kind of effective solution. So instead, impose punishments that are genuinely demanding. Intensive unpaid work, strict electronic tagging. We've talked about this before. Throw curfews in there. Mandatory employment or training. Compulsory victim compensation. Rigorous daily supervision. Make offenders repay society instead of simply costing it money. Because that's all that happens with those people. The non-violent kind of... the characters, I don't know whether it's a bit of theft or fraud or serious offences in their own right. But is sticking somebody in a holding pen for 6 months, a year, whatever, does that solve the problem here? I sense it doesn't. If you get somebody who can put something back into the community outside the prison, tagged, curfewed, monitored, all of the above, isn't that the most obvious answer to this one? There must be, I would say, tens of thousands of prisoners who fit the bill there. Reserve prison for those who truly threaten the public. Punish everyone else in ways that are visible, uncompromising, and

0: of Leicester. Does your life today feel infinitely better than it did yesterday because Andy Burnham is treading the cobbles of Manchester in his shiny new office? Did you wake up this morning with a different feeling, like a weight off your shoulder, like something had happened, almost that you were part of a revolution, and a tangible feeling of joy, a spring in your step as you went to work this morning? Because you thought, yesterday life was rubbish. Today, Andy's in the north. Everything's brilliant. I want to know your views on that. 0344 499 1000. Did you feel underrepresented, I suppose, is the non-facetious way of putting it. And secondly, the obvious question, how do we fix Britain's prison crisis? I think I've done it there. I don't know why Andy Burnham can't do what I just said he should do. It makes common sense. David Wooding is with us, political journalist, Sun columnist, always a man with some common sense views on these things. How are you feeling today, Dave? Because you are from the north, you're a Scouser, so you are well above Leicester in my magic line I've drawn across the country. Did you wake up with that euphoric feeling this morning?
1: I woke up feeling a little bit fed up of hearing about Manchester. I mean, if you're
0: is that just a Liverpool Manchester thing?
1: Well, no, but if he'd suddenly,
0: it's not football, Dave. I know who your team are.
1: If he'd suddenly said we're going to run the country through Scousism or Brumism,
0: yeah,
1: or Bristolism, you know, what would people think? And it's just that. He said in his speech this morning when he stood outside the steps of Number 10 North that people will say this is a gimmick, yes. People will say that it's just levelling up by another name, yes. People will say, how much is this costing, yes. Now, his defence is that people shouldn't have to get on the train to come to London when there's a meeting. Well, people shouldn't have to get on the train to Manchester when there's a meeting. The truth is that the seat of government is in Westminster, and when there are meetings with cabinet ministers, some of them are going to have to go up to Manchester to hold these meetings with local representatives.
0: Yeah.
1: And it might knock a few. I tell you what, having lived in the north, getting from somewhere like Scunthorpe to Manchester is a lot more difficult than getting from Manchester to London, where you've got a direct train line.
0: Yeah.
1: So things are going to be made a bit different. And I think it might play well in some respects, in that I remember my dad used to say, you know, why are they building a new Wembley in Wembley, in London? Why are they building a new national stadium at Wembley? They should have it in the Midlands so that we can all get there. That does make sense, you know, it's easier to travel for everybody. But the reason they build it in London is because it's a capital city and this is where the showpiece final should be held.
0: Yeah,
1: and it's part and parcel of our
0: history. You can't apologise for the capital city.
1: No.
0: It should be said, by the way, that Mr Burnham didn't take a train either, because he took a plane to Glasgow last night for the Commonwealth Games opening, then another plane back to Manchester. Yep. Meanwhile, his entire entourage had to drive up the motorway, up the M6, M1, whatever, get to his new, so they could pick him up from the airport. So that involved all those cars, all those personnel, all those staff. I mean, it seems a big waste of money.
1: Yeah, and again, every week when he goes up there on a Friday, your terrorists will know, Andy Burnham goes up to Manchester from London on a Friday morning.
0: It's a bit specific,
1: isn't it? So they're going to have to various routes. They're not going to have to stick him on a train or drive him by car up the M1. He's going to have to fly there or do all it. So this is going to be really costly. And as I say, people in the north might think it is a gimmick. It's showing that we're doing something. It can be just as well done from the south. Do you remember Michael Heseltine going to Liverpool in the 1980s after the Toxteth riots and doing some work and revitalising the city centre? He did really well. He did that from London. He had a little office he went to in there, but he wasn't the Prime Minister.
0: And there he is. You can see, if you're watching this on our YouTube feed, there's Andy walking around his new office. Is that Louise Haig? I'm not sure. It could be a bit Louise-y. Filling out a claims form for a lost mobile. And there he is. He's down there, he's shaking hands. He's got no idea who all these people... They're all clapping as well as he walks through the corridors of... A picture of Lowry on the wall. There isn't, but there will be. You know, there's all of that going on, isn't there?
1: That'll remind him what Britain was like in the 1970s.
0: Absolutely. The Hilda Ogden wing of the new office. I mean, it's all there, isn't it? Everything is fantastic. What does it achieve? I mean, that genuine question. What does it really achieve? There's a symbolism to it. I thought, you know, bearing in mind, this is an area of which he was the mayor. So it's not as if it was underrepresented. It's not as if it didn't have already a level of autonomy. Canterbury in Kent doesn't have any autonomy or a mayor. Well, it's got a mayor, but not a one of those men.

0: is.
1: Yeah, and there's parts of the Britain who do feel that element of being left out. I mean, and Liverpool being one of them, but, you know, Cornwall is another one where there's extreme poverty.
0: Huge.
1: Beautiful beaches, great holiday homes, but the people who live there, there's a intense poverty there.
0: Yeah.
1: And they will feel left out. So unless he delivers, this is going to amount to nothing more than just a bit of tokenism.
0: If I lived in Cornwall and I was thinking of opening a bar, I would call it Number 10 Southwest.
1: That's a good idea.
0: I'd have that name before they have it. I don't think he's interested in the Southwest.
1: And the people around him are all from Manchester. There's become effectively a Manchester mafia in Westminster, because you have Lucy Powell as the Education Secretary. He's bringing into his office one of the Manchester Council chief executives to be an advisor. And all the Manchester MPs are all forming part of this coterie. You've got Angela Rayner, people like that are all...
0: It's interesting that he's got this sort of, you know, he's talking about sort of diversity and all the rest of it. Not really diversity of class, though, because he's got a huge proportion of privately educated cabinet ministers around him. I think more than possibly any other prime minister in recent years.
1: I think he's probably the only one who didn't go to Oxford.
0: And yes.
1: He went to Cambridge.
0: He went to Cambridge, yes.
1: And the other thing is, he's creating a north-south divide rather than healing it. Because he's actually highlighting there's a north and the south, and that he's going to favour the north in what he does.
0: Well, if you live in that neck of the woods, if you are, I'd love to hear from you, if he's your MP now, if you're in Makerfield, then, you know, let us know. Does the future look bright this morning?
1: Maybe they will. I mean, Gordon Brown was a Scottish MP, but you didn't get Gordon Brown saying, I'm going to do something about Scotland.
0: Yes.
1: And, you know, I mean, Scotland is the truth is that the Prime Minister is the Prime Minister of the whole country, but perhaps he's just tilted the balance a little too far.
0: Yeah, and I wonder what specifically, what, you know, what the overall manifestation is. Well, you know, if you fast forward a couple of years, what will be the kind of dynamics of this? What will the change be? Will there be a kind of tangible thing you can point to and go, oh, that would never have happened had he not opened an office in Deansgate or wherever.
1: Well,
0: it is.
1: Maybe he'll surprise us. I mean, it would be great if he revitalised the north of England. I think it would be fantastic. And he'd walk home. But a lot of the people in the north feel that they've been left behind. But he's going to have to deliver some real results.
0: And of course, it will naturally, as we've already gone over some of this, but you know, if you, some of the greatest areas of deprivation are in the capital city, so there's that. There's areas of London that are, you know, so poverty stricken, it would make, you know, people blush in parts of the north. There's areas, you know, Kent is always looked at as this, you know, beautiful garden of England. Of course, it's a lovely county. Most counties have lovely parts, but I mean, have you ever been to Chatham, for goodness sake? Apologies to all of our listeners and viewers in Chatham, by the way, but that could do with
1: And of course, rural areas. There's rural areas all over the country that feel now that they might be being neglected. Don't forget, of course, the old coastal towns like Blackpool and Clacton-on-Sea, I suppose, and places like that, which have fallen behind. They were quite prosperous areas in the before foreign holidays, and now they're really completely broken.
0: You drive through some of the, you know, the kind of rural areas of Kent, and there's just fields, and there's like sheep and stuff in them, cows and things, you know, and you think, wow, where's all the people?
1: They've all gone to Manchester. They've gone to Manchester for the boom town.
0: That's where they've gone. We're going to talk some more. We're going to talk about Burnham's early release, because this is meant to be, you know, a moment that enamours Burnham to an audience that perhaps wouldn't normally have gone, yeah, he's on the money. But beware of what your Prime Minister does in our name, because there's real bear traps in this problem. We'll talk about that in a couple of moments' time. David Wooding is with us. Lots more to come. Over to you as well. 0344 499 1000. Number 10 North up and running week one. And is there on the cobbles? Thoughts on that? And how should we fix the prisons? I mean, genuine question. It's bizarre that in the 21st century, here we are talking about this. I'm sure Victorians back in the day would have thought, oh, we got all, you know, they were locking up people for all manner of offences and chopping their heads off or hanging them if they did the wrong thing. They would have probably, our forefathers would have probably thought, well, by probably 2026, they'll have this justice thing sorted. We haven't. It's got worse. What's the answer? Lines are open. This is Talk.
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10: Long queues for the A1M northbound 46 Weatherby up towards Allerton Park Junction 47. A queue back to Junction 45. A two-car collision there. It's blocked at the moment. Also blocked, the westbound M62 traffic held at Ainley Top Junction 24. A collision there causing queues. Queuing west into Wales, the M48 Severn Bridge coming off at Chepstow at two, part blocked by a collision. And a queue of an hour anti-clockwise on the M25 at the Dartford Tunnels.
9: 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Your National Disputation Verification Station. The home of common sense. This is Talk.
0: It is Talk, 0344 499 1000. This comes from Glenn from Labour Leeds, who says, as a Tory from Leeds and also a Leeds United fan, number 10 Manchester is my worst nightmare. By the way, who plays number 10 at United? Any thoughts? I'm just intrigued.
1: Don't know, I only watch them twice a season. Home and away.
0: That's the way to do it. Leslie in Suffolk. Thank you, Glenn, for that. Leslie in Suffolk says, Ian, hasn't Andy Burnham ever heard of Teams? This is 2026, as in Teams, as in Zoom. It's a good point, yeah. Isn't it? I mean, you don't need to be doing all this. I mean, Ed Miliband would do well to learn that if he wants to save the planet, and while simultaneously now being the Foreign Secretary, which still sounds a bit weird saying that out loud, then you don't need to be flying all over the place.
1: No. I've come down here from Liverpool today, you know, 200 miles.
0: Exactly.
1: I would be billing for it, of course.
0: Absolutely, yeah, right.
1: I could have done it by Teams.
0: It's how is Toxteth, by the way? Everything all right?
1: Great.
0: Good. Glad to hear
1: it. Rebuilt it. Good shape.
0: Absolutely. Let's move to this one. Andy Burnham, and of course, the big prison story. Before he was Prime Minister, by the way, Keir Starmer had loads to say. Let's just row back a bit here. Keir Starmer had loads to say about the Conservatives letting prisoners out early. Once he got the job himself, he did exactly the same thing. Now Andy Burnham has ordered a halt to the scheme entirely. Let's have a reminder, though, of what Starmer said before he became the man doing precisely what he condemned.
11: Well, I am critical of the Tories' early release scheme, because what's happened is that they're releasing early prisoners who should still be in prison.
0: Yes, that's a very astute observation. They're releasing early people who should still be in prison. Yes, that is the story. Then, of course, he went on to do the same thing. Now, Andy Burnham has come along and said, no, we've got to put a pause on this. The headlines were damning. There was a particularly high-profile case, as in the killers of PC Harper, yep, that were due to benefit from this early release, having served, I mean, just a stupid, crazy short amount of time for such a horrendous offence. There's going to be a problem here, though, Dave, isn't there? I mean, literally, there are no prison places, and this is going to get slowly worse. Mm. So this pause presumably can't last forever.
1: No, I think he's saying the right things, but what will he be able to do about this? He's paused it to see whether anything can be done about the specifics, and no doubt there'll be some frantic discussions going on behind the scenes to see whether they can in some way block the release of these prisoners. But if you've got an early release scheme, this is going to happen. People are going to get out early. And it was almost spun as if the driver of that car on the PC Harbour killing, what was his name? Henry Long. That he was saying he won't be released early.
0: Well, yes, no, the other two.
1: The other two were, but he was never going to be released early because he had a longer sentence.
0: Yes.
1: So
0: it's not down to Andy Burnham.
1: No, it's not down to anything. So I think, yeah, he'll be obviously seeing what he can do, but I don't know how much hope.
0: I don't know. I said at the you might have heard the intro, Dave, before you came in, but I was just simply making the point. There are lots of non-violent offenders where prison is just completely the wrong. I mean, it's a complete waste of money, and there has to be more effective ways where the person concerned is not getting off scot-free. I know prison is most people's idea of an utter nightmare. It's a terrifying thought. You'd be locked up in a place like that, and you speak to people who perhaps don't really ordinarily come from a criminal background but found themselves doing something they shouldn't have done in the jail, and they always, the haunting, constant noise is, through the night and everything.
1: It's never dreadful.
0: It's not like lights out at 10, lads, and it's all nice and quiet, just horrific. But there must be, so notwithstanding the fact that you do need people to feel that they're being punished, there must be other ways. And whether, I said at the beginning, I've constantly talked about using tags and curfews, which has to be a reasonable way. Why can we not have intensive unpaid work back to the community, victim compensation in some kind of way, stuff where you still feel that you are being punished, but it ain't costing us an arm and a leg, and you're not using up prison space that should be used really for those that are a danger to society.
1: Absolutely, this is a terrific idea. Restorative justice, I think they call it. Chain gangs, get them in orange jumpsuits and make them go and clear all the hedgerows, save us a lot of money, have them supervised and make them do it. That would be a great punishment, and it would have an impact on, double impact. It would.
0: Well, you'd think so, wouldn't you?
1: I mean, you could have them painting public buildings and other things like that, but the main issue, the underlying issue, is that nobody has built any new prisons, and we need them. And you keep hearing consecutive governments saying, we're going to be tough on crime, we're going to increase the sentences for this crime and that crime and the other crime. So each time that happens, it cranks up the demands on prisons. So you can't do this without building more capacity.
0: I mean, is there something, are we missing something in this? It seems pretty bloody obvious. Everything you and I have just talked about, just do that, Mr. Burnham. Do that, because it will work. Is somebody going to come along and go, well, sounds like a good idea, but actually it costs more than prison? I doubt whether it does.
1: No, it doesn't.
0: But no one's ever done this.
1: Yeah, no one's ever done it. The other thing, Ian, is foreign prisoners. If we 100%. Shipped back, if we deported all the foreign prisoners that we have,
0: it's like 10,000 or something.
1: That would free up loads of space. But why can't we do it? European Convention on Human Rights and the lack of having a bilateral agreement with the countries. So if we could sort that one out, that would free up prisons. So there's a lot of things that can be done to make space available.
0: Here's a question: can you name how many offices of state Grant Shapps had?
1: I'd say 5.
0: By the way, I haven't got the answer. I think he was a transport secretary. He was definitely a defence secretary.
1: And he was chancellor for a spell, wasn't he?
0: He was certainly home secretary for about 4 days, wasn't he, or something?
1: He's one of these who, in that spell, there were people moving into really top jobs for about 3 weeks, weren't there? And
0: that's
1: moving
0: right.
1: Around.
0: But now, and of course, he lost his seat at the last 2024, and thought, well, I can come back at the next election. But apparently, he can't come back now because Kemi Badenoch has blocked him from standing. It's not necessarily him personally, but it kind of is. But she's got a criteria. If you don't agree with this, this, and this, then you can't stand. And he doesn't agree with. She insists all candidates must support leaving the European Court of Human Rights, scrapping net zero targets, and it's understood that Shapps does not disagree with either of those policies, but he's still somehow in the category of there's no room at the inn for Grant.
1: Yeah, I think she's trying to show that the Conservative Party has changed. We keep hearing this word change, don't we?
0: Yeah.
1: The only change we get is change of Prime Minister every few weeks. But, she's trying to show she's a new broom. The old guard have been swept out, and there's fresh blood being brought into the party, which is not a bad idea. The problem with politics is that when you've had a government kicked out of office, all the people who served in that really need to go to give you a new image. And if you bring them all back again, they're all it gives that link with failure, effectively. I don't even know why Grant Shapps wants to come back, to be honest. You know, you get to a stage, don't you, when you've done all the various offices of state and then you lose your seat. Why bother to try and come back again?
0: The only thing I can think, I think there's a sort of, I think to some of them, he did it for, I don't know how long he was an MP for, but I'm tempted to say it was there twice to do the paper reviews with him on Sky or something years ago. There was a few of those characters that would pitch up back then. James Brokenshaw was another, the late James Brokenshaw was another one. So he was there a long time. He's got reasonable pension. I'm sure he's got other work going on. But I think to some of them, it becomes part of them. You know, that Westminster life. That, you know, even if you're on the back benches, there's something about being in that building over there that feels like home to these guys.
1: It's like institutionalized.
0: I think
1: institutionalized. It's a gentleman's club in a way.
0: It really is.
1: Westminster. Yeah. The bars and the restaurants and the gossip and the whole business of being in the Palace of Westminster.
0: Yeah.
1: Sometimes people get hooked on it.
0: Phil says, good afternoon. Number 10 in the north. The only thing I want to know is, will you have a cat? Or a whippet called Compo. Or a whippet called Wilf, maybe. Wilf the Whippet. Great. Maybe. Thank you, Phil, for that. Ian in Bloxwich says, I do some work for a company in Manchester, and they said they thought they'd finally got rid of Burnham as mayor, so not overly happy that he's come back. Fair point, isn't it? If you weren't a supporter of Andy Burnham, and you suddenly realise, oh, thank Lord for that, he's walked the plank, only to discover every Friday, set your clock by it, he's back.
1: Here's another thing, Ian. Where's he going to live when he's in Manchester? Because I bet his house, which is just down the road, down the East Lancs Road from there, in a place called Goulburn, which is an old pit village, I reckon he can't live there at the moment because they'd have to do a security overhaul. They'd have to put, they'd have to put CCTV cameras, special locks, safety. They'd have to have round-the-clock police surveillance. And it might be close to, I don't know, the school or a pub or something. So
0: maybe when we were looking at those pictures of him inside his new office, there's like a lot of. I'd like to think one of those sofas is a sort of sofa bed.
1: Maybe you can stick
0: one of those kind of IKEA pull-out numbers. Maybe he'll just kip under the desk, and then go and watch a bit of Everton the next day if he's there on a Friday. He can do a Saturday fixture. And then back to London.
1: Well, there's another thing. He said he was going to go and watch Everton in his usual seat.
0: No,
1: he's
0: not.
1: That's going to be difficult. I mean, can you imagine Prime Minister just walking in and getting his pie and his pint and sitting in his seat? It just doesn't make sense. But
0: Wilf the Whippet next to him as well. What's he going to do? It's not going to be dull, that's for sure. Dave, thank you.
1: Pleasure.
0: Good to see you. Dave Wooding with us here on the programme. 0344 499 1000. A couple of voices coming on as well, representing the North and the views around all of that. We'll do that in a couple of moments. And, of course, over to you. And prisons. Really intrigued by the prisons. Your suggestions. We came up with some suggestions here. Tell me why they wouldn't work, because I think they can. No one's ever done it. Lines are open. This is Talk.
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0: It is indeed Talk 25 to 2. Mark says, I think your suggestion of unpaid workers' punishment is brilliant. It's a no-brainer. I mean, it has to be a no-brainer, doesn't it? I mean, there's no area that wouldn't that couldn't do with that kind of boost. I know it's the obvious stuff that people talk about, you know, litter picking, like community service. Whatever happened to that? I've never seen, I mean, I'm not suggesting, by the way, I'm not necessarily a big fan of people being put in orange jumpsuits and chain ganged down the M6 or something so that people can, I mean, especially in the world we live in now where everyone's got a flipping camera in their pocket. I mean, you can only imagine the memes and the, you know, the Farage woman shouting out the car at him. There'd be those kind of those moments all day long. That is a great clip, by the way. Everybody was safe. Thank you, Mark, for that. Yeah, it seems obvious to me. That's the route you would go down. I know it needs a bit more exploring, and I'm sure there's some practicalities you'd have to sort out, but surely it has to be on the list, on the to-do list over there at the department. So let's talk about this. Mr. Burnham in number 10, but not in Downing Street, in Manchester. Let's speak with Charlotte Pickles, Chief Executive of Restate. That's an independent public services think tank. Charlotte, good afternoon to you. Nice to have you with us. Look, everybody wants to spread the love. You know, there's nothing wrong with representing all parts of the country. I mean, that's, I always thought, is what constituency MPs are there to do. Parliament might well be in London, but it's full of people not from London, because that's how the system works, and it's the capital. But now we've kind of got this new parallel place going on in Manchester. What's your initial thoughts of this?
19: I think no one is going to dispute the fact that great swathes of the country really does feel like Whitehall, Westminster is pretty detached from them. So although you're absolutely right, MPs across the country, they'll all be trekking home, or they will have done yesterday evening or today to go back to their constituencies. But I don't think that's quite the same thing as having a part of the central government machine situated somewhere else. Now, obviously, it's only going to work if it's not some sort of token kind of slightly virtue signalling approach where it's just that, you know, a bunch of ministers, you know, quotes, work from home sort of thing in their local area on a Friday. It's going to have to actually have serious power and heft behind it. It's going to need to make sure that it's removing civil servants that are sitting in London rather than just duplicating. And it's going to actually have to be the instrument that gives power away from central government to local government.
0: I mean, Manchester does have quite a lot of local government, of course. In fact, the fellow that's our Prime Minister was in charge of it until half an hour ago. So it's not as if there was no representation. They've got, I don't know how many, specifically how many MPs that would, in the Greater Manchester region, but quite a lot over that area. So there's that. But also, it's an argument that could be made in Canterbury or Plymouth, isn't it? I mean, the same feelings of distance from the... I mean, I live in Sevenoaks, which is, you know, half an hour from London, but I don't feel connected to Whitehall because I live a bit closer to it. Isn't that just the way central government... Well, wherever you put it, the same arguments are going to be forthcoming.
19: I think if you spoke to a bunch of people in different parts of London, they would share your view there. You know, just because Whitehall is in London, I don't think people think that, you know, it's kind of a part of them. I don't think they have.
0: Yes, exactly.
19: Well, they have a great say. So I think you're right on that. But I think the point here is that we want to have some type of institution that gets away from the grip of Whitehall. You know, we as a country are actually one of the most centralised countries out of any developed nation. Like our model is a real outlier internationally. Mm. And I think that the aim of, as you say, former mayor moving his part of his number 10 back home is actually to try and give away great swathes of power, a great budget, you know, allow local areas to make decisions about things that matter to them locally. You know, if you live in Canterbury, I live in West London, there'll be different needs in those communities. You know, there's different needs in Liverpool and Hull and Manchester. And actually, what we don't want is just a number 10 replicating what we've got in, you know, in London, yeah. But in Manchester, we want a number 10 in the north that's actually giving away the ability for local areas to make decisions. Because at the moment, Whitehall's holding on so tightly. And this is why we get stuff that doesn't really work for lots of parts of the country.
0: But I do wonder, I mean, I think there's maybe other things going on there. I mean, I think there's probably chunks of the civil service that suffer, yeah, from that groupthink kind of, you know, status quo disease, where, you know, this is the way we've always done it. It's not because it favours the South. It's just that they stick to the system. It's too much faff to start monkeying around with new systems and initiatives, etc. I'd also wonder, Charlotte, on that point of, and you're absolutely right, we are the most centralised democracy in the Western world, but we're also a tiny little country the size of a postage stamp, so maybe that would account for something. You know, the cantons of Germany wouldn't really fit in the same model as the United Kingdom, perhaps.
19: I mean, of course that will be true, but actually population-wise, you know, we're still bigger than quite a few of the Scandinavian countries, other countries in Europe, and they still have much more devolved models. And I think, again, I come back to that point that even if we are a postage stamp size country, people living in different parts of it still feel like, you know, the centre isn't really doing stuff for them, right? And the services we've got, the way we approach things, as you said, the way sometimes Whitehall feels like it's a bit of a, you know, echo chamber, yeah, a bit of a bubble deciding its stuff, doesn't work. So we might be small, I think we're still mighty, but actually I do think that trying to devolve, be a bit less centralised, getting away from, you know, a lot of people who, you know, sound a lot like, have experiences a lot like each other, trying to spread that out a bit more, I think it's got to be a good thing.
0: I mean, it visually and symbolically, I understand that kind of vibe. I wonder, it's not a trick question, Charlotte, but fast forward 2 years and you walk down the high street of Makerfield, what do you imagine that the tangible benefit of all this would be to the average voter in that specific constituency, obviously Andy Burnham's constituency?
19: That is the million-pound question, right? I mean, that is exactly the right question to ask. And the difference isn't going to be that there's a number 10 sat in Manchester, right? I mean, that's not going to change anyone's life. What the number 10 in Manchester has to do is it has to enable those communities in Makerfield, in you know, all across the country, to be much closer to the decision-making about what matters to them in their areas. So actually, if what the number 10 North model does is give away that power, if it does say, you know what, you local authority over there, you've decided you've got a real issue with antisocial behaviour, you want to focus on that, you go away and do it, you've got the powers to, you know, change your policing model, you've got the budget to make decisions about how you want to tackle that, but actually somewhere else the big issue is, I don't know, a kind of challenge in health. Well, you've got the power to make a different decision about access to your GPs or, you know, having community health workers or whatever it is. That's what's going to make a difference, not the fact there's a building sitting somewhere with a big, you know, shiny new nameplate on it.
0: On that point, Charlotte, great to talk. Have a lovely weekend. Thank you for being with us. Charlotte Pickles, Chief Executive of Restate, the independent public services think tank. Will it make a jot of difference? I mean, there's much of what she said at the end there. We didn't have time to pursue it, but things like picking your GP and what's it called? Something choice, isn't it? I think that's been around for a long time anyway, hasn't it? There's no difference. If you live in, we keep saying Canterbury, I don't know what Canterbury's done wrong today, but if you live in Canterbury or whether you live in a part of Manchester, I don't think those things are different. There's no, the civil service or the law of the land doesn't go, right, here's some laws. If you live below Leicester, then these are the laws for you and they're all great. And if you live above Leicester, they're all rubbish. You've got different sets of rules. That isn't the case. Let's speak to the columnist and journalist Angela Epstein, based in Manchester. Angela, good afternoon to you. Nice to have you with us. I mean, you're in Manchester right now, is that right?
20: I am. By the way, I'm hands-free and legal. I've pulled up and parked.
0: That's so good. That's good to know. We're very, you know, we know police officers on this show, so, you know, we're very strict on this policy.
20: It's actually not even my car. I'm in my friend's car.
0: There you go. Are you feeling better today? Are you feel like being there in Manchester? Are you going, wow, you know, there's a new, like a phoenix has risen from the Mancunian ashes in the shape of Andy Burnham in number 10 North?
20: No, I think it's a piece of political performative gimmickry. I think that what this country needs are big ideas, robust policy, clearly costed initiatives. And moving it 15 minutes down the road from where I live is not going to make a difference to that. I think we've got to think about what the practicalities are, the security, the travel arrangements, the cost of relocating civil servants. Also that he can say, oh, well, up north, we're going to be well covered here. There are so many issues that people in the north obviously face, but moving a building 200 miles up the road or using the railway, and I use that line the whole time because I work a bit in London too, and it's a miserable experience, is not going to work. I think it's a ridiculous, ridiculous idea.
0: Yeah. I mean, the other thing that sort of gets lost in this argument is that a huge chunk of the people. I mean, I'm sitting here in a studio, and pretty much no one is from London.
20: Well, this is it.
0: If you go to Westminster and look at all the civil servants and all the rest of it, you know, so many people are not from London. They come from elsewhere. It's absolutely a fairly transient place, isn't it?
20: Well, that's a very important point. I mean, my older two live in London. That's another reason why I go backwards and forwards. And it's not an easy journey to do all the time. You know, he makes it sound seamless that Andy Burnham, that he'll shuttle between the two. And the other thing is, what I don't understand is we've evolved digitally. Even if I could say the word, my daughter's been traveling in Australia. She can ask me something on WhatsApp. And within seconds, I've seen it. I've connected her with the relevant website or contact number that she might need if she's not been able to access it.
0: Yeah.
20: That's the kind of world we live in. Bricks and mortar are not going to define the way this country evolves into an energetic and robust, economically productive country.
0: Indeed. And this was also, I thought, a rather bizarre, and I think we could probably say, no one's really come up with the numbers yet, Angela, but probably expensive hill to die on for Andy Burnham. I mean, the to-do list when you come into number 10 is pretty vast. You know, we've got defence issues, we've got national health issues, huge immigration problems. He's not even mentioned immigration once with all the things he has talked about. And yet the amount of effort and the optics that have gone into this, and this must be costing a lot of money. We would be talking millions, I would imagine, when you begin to crunch the numbers that's involved in the entirety of this rather theatrical experiment he's carrying out.
20: Absolutely. I mean, look, I've just had my polling cards for the Metro Mayor elections in Manchester, because obviously there was a by-election for a Labour MP to replace a perfectly good Labour MP, as we know. And that's costing something like almost £5 million before we even start looking at what you've absolutely mentioned about the cost of relocating government part-time. And by the way, I've noticed he's chosen a Friday. Is that because it's easier to spend a long weekend in Manchester? That's the day of the week he's going to be working here. I think at the moment the optics are everything's about what's good for the kind of this northern imprint on this new administration and nothing about what the reality is. And the other thing that I would say is, what does the north mean? Speaking as somebody who's lived her whole life in Manchester, north means north, yes, round here where I live. But when you live in, say, Cumbria, or towards the Scottish borders, Manchester is an awful long way away.
0: Very true.
20: You know, and if you think about rural communities, suburban communities, right over to the east coast and over to the west side, you know, that doesn't mean anything. Manchester won't mean that much.
0: Yeah.
20: So I just think it's a stupid, stupid gimmick, and there's better ways to spend the time and money.
0: 100%. Well, listen, enjoy your weekend, Angela. Thank you for being on with us. Angela Epstein, columnist and journalist based there in Manchester. Just a lot of people picking up on. Amanda says, it's the most appalling and juvenile waste of scarce funds. It beggars belief. I think that's a great word as well. It's quite juvenile. It's kind of a bit sixth form politics, isn't it? Yeah, just move it to Manchester. Give it a northern vibe. You know, it's not. It's sort of a pop culture card that's kind of being played out here. And Andy, who's in Alicante, says, amazing how quickly all the North Number 10 offices infrastructure have been organised. He's only been PM for 2 weeks. He's been MP for five days, hasn't he? Is it Monday? Anyone would think he'd had this plan many months ago. It is interesting. I'm sure there was a fella, you know, probably plumbing in a sink in that office last night, going, no, mate, this won't be ready till, what, August, September? And then realised, no, it's got to be open tomorrow. I think it was an existing office space that was used administratively previously, or certainly owned by local government in that neck of the woods, in that particular street. But yeah, the speed, it's almost as if someone has just gone, make this happen. We need to see Andy showing up in the Prime Ministerial motorcade, getting out, greeting the people, walking around the offices. I bet you some of those walls are made of balsa wood and paper mache. Or, as Andy said, the whole lot was, and this would be a great Netflix conspiratorial show, wouldn't it? It was all done and dusted, and there's a plaque with his name on it. It's been there for months. 0344 499 at 1000. Thoughts on that? Lines are open. This is Talk.
2: 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Ian Collins on Talk.
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10: Queues of an hour anti-clockwise still for the M25 from Junction 3 at Swanley, heading down towards the Dartford Tunnels. A 4-mile queue northbound up the M1, very slow up towards Junction 16 at Daventry. It's still queuing to westbound on the M62. It's still blocked at Junction 24 there for Ainley Top. The queues at the scene of a collision. There was one northbound on the A1Ms, now cleared but very slow though, heading up towards Allerton Park at Junction 47. I'm Jules Buckley.
2: No nonsense reaction to the day's biggest talking points across the UK, the home of common sense. This is Talk.
0: One in here from Steve, who says Burnham may be marginally better than Starmer, but let's be honest, the bar was so low it practically needed its own tunnel. Love that. Has anyone worked out the cost of UK PM security living in a different city? It's nothing more than a bad, gimmicky joke. The ramifications. It won't just be the cost. I can only imagine that the people that are charged with looking after, in terms of security, you know, armed police and the whole detail around that, and it's more significant these days than it has been for a long time. Logistically, I would imagine that's a bit of a nightmare that nobody was quite expecting. And that would involve more personnel, obviously, because you've got a different team, you're travelling to a completely different city, you've got to get vehicles from A to B. It's, you know, I often think that, you know, when in America, where they have that with booster rockets on, don't they? When Trump goes to a different city in America and that entire, what's he got, like 100 cars? It's got to somehow, I mean, in some places they will have their own variants of those cars. But in some cases they're flown over. What's it called? The Beast, isn't it? That big thing that he travels in. That thing's flown around the flipping world. There's more than one of them, but yeah. Alan's in North Yorkshire. What's going on, Alan? How are you doing? And as a proud Yorkshireman and a proud Northerner, are you feeling jubilant today?
24: Well, as it happens, Governor, I'm the old fella, and I was born in London, Primrose Hill. And I've lived up in Yorkshire for 25 years,
0: yeah.
24: And I have never once encountered what is laughingly called a north-south divide. I was a bus driver, and bus drivers, when they get in their canteens and what have you,
0: yeah.
24: We have a bit of a laugh. And because having a Cockney accent, They took the mic all, but it was all good stuff. I mean, sure. It was nothing horrible about it. So I like it so much up here. I learned to speak language. We don't all talk like a top of your nose. So, you know, what is this? And does Burnham think that the money that's in the government is his to do with as he will?
0: Well, that's sort of the problem, isn't it? That he's, you know, he's talked about this, like, deconstructing 40 years of political failure from Thatcher onwards. And this is part of the example of that by... it's kind of a fake... It's an argument that doesn't really exist other than in the minds of people like Andy Burnham. And, of course, there's always going to be situations where you feel your neck of the woods has been... I don't mean you specifically, Al, but your neck of the woods has been left out of something, you know, a funding arrangement or something. But that will happen whether you live in Folkestone or whether you live in Felixstowe or whether you live in... I was trying to think of a great northern town beginning with F, but you take my point.
24: Finally.
0: There you go. That would do.
24: Yeah, that would do. But, I mean, the thing is, what is so bonkers about this stupid schoolboy, childish... He's making the country feel there's a problem when there ain't one.
0: Exactly. I mean, and it might create the problem that he thinks he's solving.
24: No, he is exactly what he's doing, because everybody I know, most people I know, have got a brain cell or two.
0: Yeah.
24: And not one single person has ever mentioned north-south divide, blah, yeah. blah, blah. The only thing that applies to is footy. You know,
0: that's fair enough. Chelsea. That's fair enough. But then, of course, if you can find probably more Manchester United fans in the south than you'd find in Manchester.
24: You can find them in Singapore. We go to Singapore occasionally.
0: Yeah.
24: And they've got hundreds and hundreds and hundreds of people walking about in Manchester United, or Liverpool.
0: Well, don't tell Andy Burt, there'll be a number 10 Singapore soon, won't they? They'll be opening a little office over there.
24: They wouldn't have him, mate.
0: He might be working with the right regime. Who knows? Listen, Alan, I've got to move, but you've been great. Thank you very much indeed. Let's go to Andrew in Hertfordshire. Back to the issue of prisons, Andrew. How we're going to solve this thing? Burnham's put a pause on early release. Where does it go from there, though?
3: Yeah, I think first and foremost, it's nice that we're focusing on the victims, because some of these people have suffered horrifically. So, unfortunately, we have that foreign criminal large population.
0: Yep.
3: So what he needs to do is to go to the countries where they're from, withdraw the ambassador, end all flights, and then tell them that until they take them back, no money. And it has to be as draconian as that. And let's just pick a country off the top of your head. I don't know. Let's say Pakistan, by way of an example, or India, by way of an example, or Afghanistan. Just do it.
0: Yeah.
3: And that'll show that there's a line in the sand. And then people that are over here that commit crime, they don't want to be in prisons in their own countries, because over here it's easy.
0: Would you do that at the end of their sentence, or would you do it now?
3: Well, I personally would do it now.
0: Yeah.
3: Because I would hold the countries to account, because if they ever turn up in this country again, we won't deal with them going forward. They are to look after them, and that's the end of it. And you really have to draw a line in the sand. You know, bring in, let's say, you know, and I'm not picking, but you know, bringing in the Guatemalan ambassador and say, right, you're packing your stuff tomorrow,
0: yeah,
3: and you're going, and we have no flights or indirect flights.
0: But
3: I
0: wouldn't have thought it would even be difficult to... I mean, you are allowed to deport someone from your country, and I don't know how many Albanians it is that are in jail in the UK, but I understand there's a disproportionate number from the last time we talked about this. I stand to be corrected, by the way. If you were to take that one country and say, right, everyone on C Wing who's from Albania, you're going back to Albania tomorrow. I don't know what... You know, we would be surely perfectly entitled to deport someone on the basis they committed a criminal offence.
3: Yeah, we take them to the airport, their planes are there, we put them on the planes, they fly them home. We're not flying them, they do. Really put that pressure on them. And the other thing is, tariffs. Start putting tariffs on, it's worked for Trump, tariffs on the countries that won't take the prisoners back. Do that now. 100%. And then money transfers. Any money that's transferred from here out there.
0: It's just, you see, that's why you need, I mean, I'm not saying Trump is perfect, but that idea of just simply telling it as it is on things like this is precisely what we are lacking in our political DNA in this country. Andrew, great call. Thank you very much indeed for that. 0344 499 1000. James says, I would understand number 10 North if there was a number 10 Wales and Scotland. I really don't think this character is going to unite the United Kingdom. I don't think he is. I think it's going to have the very opposite effect. Our lines are open. A couple of the subjects up and running. More of that where it came from on the way on the other side of the news at 2, which is next.
4: 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News. 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On the hour. Headlines.
5: At 2, a lawyer representing the families of the children murdered by the Southport killer has accused the 19-year-old of trying to manipulate the system. Axel Rudukvan has been transferred from Belmarsh Prison to Broadmoor Psychiatric Hospital. The Ministry of Justice insists the move has no impact on his 52-year sentence. Chris Walker is Director of Serious Injury Law at Bond Turner Solicitors, which represents the victims' families. He's called the Out of the Blue update highly distressing.
6: There is no element of psychosis or schizophrenia or any other psychiatric condition when he was planning meticulously his attack 2 years ago. Why has it occurred now? Is it so that he can have an easier life?
5: Andy Burnham's opened the new number 10 North in Manchester, calling it the best day of his life. He's brought back the National Economic Council, which was introduced under Gordon Brown, and is chairing its first meeting this afternoon. The new Prime Minister is aiming to work from Manchester one day a week to shift power away from Westminster. The head of campaigns at Popular Conservatism, Andrew Allison, told Talk he's not buying it.
7: If you live in Newcastle upon Tyne, you don't particularly regard Manchester as the North. So it seems that when they talk about the North, the only thing they really are talking about is grabbing power for the Greater Manchester area.
5: Irish police say they've intercepted what they're calling an extremely significant bomb in a car near the border with Northern Ireland. It's understood the device contains suspected military-grade explosives. Two people are being questioned. Mountain rescue teams are experiencing a record number of call-outs due to the popularity of hiking on social media. There were almost 400 rescues last year across England and Wales for those aged 18 to 24. That's more than double the number from 2019. And American singer Chris Brown has admitted a fray over what prosecutors call an unprovoked attack in a nightclub in London. He'll be sentenced in October. And that's the latest.
4: Talk. News. Update.
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4: 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Super Grip Stories. Ian Collins' Afternoon Empire.
0: Yeah, good afternoon. Welcome back. It is the home of common sense. Coming up on 3 minutes after 2 o'clock, we're talking about Andy Burnham, number 10 North. He's there day one in his new Mancunian building, treading the cobbles in order to show true representation and diversity in the United Kingdom. What does it all actually mean? Will it make any difference at all? Seems like a rather expensive, theatrical, performative move, more than anything else. Where will we be in 2 years' time? And if you live north of Leicester, did you wake up this morning feeling more represented than you did yesterday? At the same time, the new Prime Minister has been forced to halt that early release of prisoners after public fury. We know the problems around this. There were meant to be thousands due for release. They're not now. Now, that on the face of it sounds like a rather good thing. There is a problem. We're running out of space. Where do we go next? Surely there are alternatives. Surely there are some sensible answers. We'll explore more in a couple of moments. And Britain's first drought of the summer has been officially declared in parts of Wales after record-breaking heat waves with hosepipe bans now affecting 23 million households. There's also wildfires out there as well. More details on that to come. Everything you need to know, all the breaking news right here on Talk 0344 499 1000. James says, Keith says, Ian, travel quite easy when you go by travels quite easy when you go by private jet. Yes, I don't know how the Prime Minister flew yesterday, whether it was an EasyJet number, a BA number, or a private jet. But he, I get it. If you're the Prime Minister, and by the way, I don't have a problem with somebody doing that if they're the Prime Minister. The idea that the Prime Minister is meant to rough it is ridiculous. I don't buy into that. However, Andy Burnham is selling a very different story and yet travelling on a jet, firstly from London to Glasgow for the opening of the Commonwealth Games, and then from Glasgow down to Manchester for the opening of Number 10 North. I don't know how he's getting back after that. Will he spend the weekend in his own constituency? We will watch with interest. Thank you for those. More messages coming in. A couple of the subjects up and running here. We are, of course, talking about Mr. Burnham's day one and one of the other, day one in the new Manchester offices, day four or five as Prime Minister. But the other thing on his plate, which I think frankly deserves more of his time than wondering whether or not he's got the right colour on the walls of his new office, is that of early release. Now, Mr. Burnham has paused that programme entirely at the moment. And of course, it came really to the highest profile when we discovered that two of PC Andrew Harper's killers were found to have qualified for early release. And it's that story that has really informed the wider issue around this. Officials are warning, however, that the pause in the scheme means that prisons run out of space by November. So how do we fix the crisis? Let's speak with Wendy Joseph, KC, former criminal judge at the Old Bailey, has helped us out on many of these kind of stories. Good to see you again, Wendy. I mean, just talk us through this. When you were sentencing people at the Old Bailey and anywhere before that that you would have worked, does a note come from the Department of Justice saying, careful on the custodials here, Judge, because we're full? The scrubs ain't got any wings left.
1: No, that doesn't happen. Having said that, it did happen once in the sense that when there was a crisis in, of prison space not so very long ago, there was encouragement not to deal with cases until where it was clear the defendant was going to prison,
0: right,
1: there was a place for them. So that, but
0: so that's a deferring of a trial rather than
1: I mean, there are four things in the mind of a judge who has to pass a sentence, and these are four things laid down by the law. There is the element of punishment. There, and that's what we all talk about. That's what everyone thinks about, getting the right punishment. But there's also the element of deterrence, deterring the offender from doing it again and other people from doing it. There's protection of the public and there's rehabilitation. And those are the four things a judge is supposed to have in mind. Now, you know, Ian, if you think about it, rehabilitation, there's been so many cuts in prisons, it just isn't happening in any meaningful way. And it will make no difference to rehabilitation whether you let someone out early or late. That is not going to be affected by it. And in a way, the whole question about protecting the public, well, you know, if you don't rehabilitate people and you let them out, the overwhelming likelihood is they're going to offend again and they'll go back in again. So if you let them out early, they'll go back in a bit earlier. So I'm not saying these things aren't important. They are. But in terms of early release, I doubt that they'll make much difference. But the other two elements, deterrence and punishment, they are really going for a long swim down the Swanee. With very early release, because you don't deter people if they think they're not going to serve very long. And all these other things have really been about practical ways of dealing with offenders. But the element of punishment is where the morality comes in.
0: Sure.
1: It's where the judge says, this is what you pay for the crime you've done. This is the amount of freedom you lose for what you have done to somebody else and to the public. And so I entirely get it if people are up in arms when someone they thought was going to get 15 years actually serves, well, it won't be five, but let's say seven or seven and a half years, one can see why people are so upset about it.
0: Were there time, and there's obviously, as a judge, you are the sort of the head of that courtroom, but of course you are also adhering to the laws of the land, and certain crimes obviously will almost always have a custodial sentence for obvious reasons. There are some rare exceptions, as you know better than most. But were you ever in a situation where you thought, I wish there was some other sentence I could give? I'm thinking of, you know, the classic city boy fraudster kind of character who spent 15 years with, you know, half of Peru up his nose while simultaneously ripping...

0: There are much more constructive ways, but all of them require investment. They require structures and infrastructures. And government after government has made cut after cut, and there is so little left out there between fines and prison. There
1: We
0: is stuff,
1: seem
0: but
1: to have
0: not
1: stopped
0: much.
1: thinking. I mean, I think this is generally the case, Wendy, that governments have stopped thinking big. You know, the big idea, everybody, there's a sort of an instant, you know, we live in an instant gratification society in many respects, but I think similarly with policy, things, you know, if it can't happen in half an hour, it's kind of thrown into the long grass, unless it's some huge infrastructure project. But stuff like you were just talking about, the non-custodial sentences where you could have people, you know, really throw it, and simultaneously throwing something back into the community, it would be visually, it would still feel punishing if you were the aforementioned, you know, city trader that used to, you know, wine and dine in the finest restaurants, and there you are picking litter from the side roads and the lay-bys of the country's streets and motorways and the like. If you would, there would still be a sense of punishment to that, but I would imagine it would require some real thinking on this to make it happen. You couldn't just say, oh, well, you know, here's some overalls, off you go, sunshine, and don't worry, Alf with a clipboard is going to monitor you. It's got to be bigger than that. And I guess governments either ran out of ideas or just didn't have the time, and maybe the civil service didn't help. Who knows? But no one, as far as I can recall, has ever really tried this.
0: No, actually, Ian, interestingly, that's not quite right. We used to have quite a lot of what we called, not very happily called, community service.
1: Yeah, I
0: But
1: remember that.
0: these are the sorts of things, the more constructive things, punishment in the community, making people give things back to the community, proper rehabilitative work. So if someone is offending, because not because they are essentially an offender, but because they are just hopeless at coping with their own lives and they drift into crime. We ought to have programs for people like that. Maybe they need to do a little bit of time as well, but it's no good putting them inside, letting them out, setting them up to fail, and back inside they go again, and then moaning that our prisons are full.
1: I mean, have you ever felt that we were near to sort of seismic change? We've got Andy Burnham, who's, you know, promising seismic change in lots of areas. He's even moved to Manchester today for 24 hours only, but he apparently is going to do this every single week. And he's trying to suggest that, you know, we need to change the way we do government. That seems to have been his sort of mantra in the. I mean, he wasn't even an MP a little while ago, but he's now the Prime Minister. It needs that kind of thinking, doesn't it? Big thinking. But did you ever encounter a moment when you thought we were maybe getting close to that, or that there was a person out there, you can name them or not name them, it's up to you, that was on it, that got it? A Justice Secretary, a Home Secretary that was really on side?
0: Yeah, I mean, I think there have been people who have got it. I think David Gawke got it. The trouble is that there are so many crises going on in our community, and we've stopped, as you said, Ian, we've stopped planning. We've stopped looking at the bigger picture. Governments just lurch from, they react to the next crisis. So 2 years ago, 3 years ago, when we first started letting people out really early, we were told it's a one-off thing. This is going to solve the prison problem. And it did for 6 months. And then we were told, oh, well, we're only going to let non-violent offenders out early, non-sexual offenders out early, so everything's okay. And we stuck with that for 18 months before we suddenly said, well, you know what, we're just going to have to reduce the percentage for more people. And it's all because we're locking up too many people for the amount of space that we've got. And the answer isn't to keep fiddling with the figures, it's to sort out the underlying problem.
1: Yeah, we will always be. I can see us in 2 years' time having this same conversation, Wendy. It seems to be sort of how it works. A word, if you would, before we go, Wendy. Alex Rudakabana, the Southport killer, now been transferred from a standard prison to Broadmoor Psychiatric Hospital. I mean, in many respects, no surprise there. This does happen from time to time.
0: Yeah, it.

0: it happens. It happens surprisingly often, and it's a perfectly legal procedure. There is a provision in the Mental Health Act. It's a thing called Section 47, but it doesn't matter what it's called. Which, when two psychiatrists who are appropriately qualified to deal with this sort of problem, certify that he actually cannot be treated and properly dealt with within the prison system, a prisoner is sent off to a psychiatric unit and is treated. You can't force treatment on a prisoner in a prison. You can compel them to have treatment in a psychiatric hospital against their will. So he will be treated for whatever it is that the psychiatrists have said ails him. I don't know what it is, but they've obviously said something. And then he will be sent back to prison again.
1: When we hear victims' families, who naturally this is such a disturbing, horrific story for all the reasons we are aware of, suggesting that somebody like Rudy Cabana could have tricked his way into Broadmoor. I know this isn't... You're not a psychiatrist, you're a judge, but is that, do you think that would even be possible, that a prisoner could fake the severity of their psychological condition?
0: Well, I suppose it's possible. Anything's possible. But two psychiatrists have to certify it as well. And if I'm honest, Ian, I certainly wouldn't want to con my way into prison. But I wouldn't want to con my way into Broadmoor either.
1: Yeah.
0: You know, he's going to be forced to have treatment there. It's quite plain that they were unable to cope with his behaviour in prison. One of the reasons, one of the things that can justify the transfer is not only that there has to be a mental health disorder of a particular nature and degree, but it has to be that it threatens the health or safety of the prisoner or the safety of other people. And I think I think what is being said is he was compromising the safety of those who have the care of him.
1: Wendy, on that point, thank you as ever. Always thorough stuff. Have a lovely weekend. Wendy Joseph Casey, former criminal judge at the Old Bailey. And I mean, but the last point that we were discussing there, of course, is that news has only broken in the last half day or so. The other area we were talking about there, she said it herself. You know, there are times when you think, why is there not a more robust community, well, they call it community payback at one point, community service, something that's more robust than that. So it's not the, from what I can gather, the last time they sort of tried this, a few people had to wear some kind of high-vis vests and go out onto lay-bys with a litter-picking stick and pick up manky, discarded McDonald's packets and the like. And those looking after them, there wasn't a sense that anything much was happening. And after about an hour, they went, yeah, all right, you can go home now. Okay, bit weird. It didn't feel like this was a recognised pun. It was almost like a bit of a stopgap, some kind of experiment. I just can't help but think if you got people to work in appropriate areas, those that are non-violent, not a threat to society, there's no sense of that. That has to be, and I don't say this in order just to say solve the current problem with the prison crisis. It would do that, but this should be something we're doing anyway, right? Something that makes more sense, isn't as expensive, and does the job. Not just a punishment, a level of rehabilitation. You know, you get people who... You hear this time and time again. You throw somebody into a voluntary department where you're doing work that might be, you know, the obvious example is down at the old folks' home, carrying shopping or painting windows, whatever it happens to be. That does something to people's head. You'd have to be some kind of hard-ass such and such not to experience the positive effect of putting something back. Won't be good for everybody. So there's that. There's the punishment side, because you've already lost your job. You can't go back to your job under this scheme, or under the notional idea of this scheme. But there'd be loads of stuff you could get people doing. But no one's ever seriously gone for it. Why not? Surely it's the answer. 0344 499 1000. This is Talk.
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11: Still long queues on the M62 westbound around 24 Ainley Top. There was a collision there. The queue nearly back to Chain Bar at junction 26. Long queues too for the M25 anti-clockwise. The earlier collision where the Wisley interchange junction 10's cleared, but it's very slow both sides of the carriageway. And in Hampshire, the westbound M27 still slow too. It's currently partially blocked by junction 1 for Cadnam. That's the A31 turn off. Very slow. I'm Jules Buckley.
2: 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Audio visual sensorama. Facing up to the facts. This is Talk.
1: Annie says, so if early release reoffends, do they go to jail or are they still too full? It's a good point. It's a good point. And I guess there are certain crimes where there are habitual criminals. The difficulty is, and I remember going round in the capacity of this job, I haven't done this for a while, but being in a couple of prison visits and shown round by a governor and stuff. And a guy saying to me, a governor saying to me, I can't remember whether this was on the Isle of Sheppey or whether it was Maidstone prison. But either way, the point was this. He said, you go to the lifers wing and you don't really get any hassle from that wing. You don't get any trouble. They're there forever, and oddly, it's actually quite calm. Even that horrible wing with sex offenders on, he said, you rarely get any trouble. He said, but over there, that wing there, he said, it's a horror show over there. He said, they're the oiks that are in and out like a robber's dog. They go, they come, they'll nick your car, they'll set fire to your garden. They're that group. This sort of antisocial, scroty, kind of horrendous, animal-like, subhuman characters that exist among us. That group. Now, I don't know whether that group would be... That would be seen as violent, so they wouldn't necessarily qualify. But there's loads of people that are in jail often for stupidity as much as anything else. And I'm also aware that just because somebody works... I gave the example of a city trader that does, something wrong. It shouldn't be seen as, the privileged don't go to jail, but the oiks do. It shouldn't... We don't want that system in place. There are plenty of both that should not be in jail, and there's plenty of both that should be in jail. But it's got to be crime-specific. You've also got to look at the previous of somebody. If they've committed crime after crime after crime, is there any point in getting them painting the walls of the old people's home? I doubt it. Let's go back to the calls. Chris is in Surrey, number 10 North. What are you thinking, Chris? I mean, you're in leafy Surrey. What do you care?
12: Well, actually, I'm in
4: Altea in Spain currently, but yes,
1: well, okay.
4: Maybe he'll open one there as well.
1: Who knows, Chris?
4: Yeah, well, you never know, mate. No, it's nonsense, isn't it? He's vacuous, an empty vessel. He doesn't know what to say next. But, you know, they're saying, I think Alex said earlier that the cost is reckoned to be around $850 million.
1: That's all.
4: Well, if the government come up with those figures, Ian, you can guarantee it'll be three or four times
1: of course
4: amount.
1: Of course,
4: you know, all those people that live in that constituencies in outlying parts of the east, the west, yeah, the north, Newcastle, etc., they've got pads in London or hotels in London for when they come down to Parliament.
1: Yep.
4: They're going to need the same in Manchester. That's going to cost billions. It's going to, yeah, you know, the sheer logistics of getting someone from Cornwall to Manchester, the only way is to fly them, because they've got to go into London to get the train on to Manchester, I would imagine. He's got this great idea that he's going to turn the north into some, you know, amazing paradise. It's be like a pheasant rising from the ashes. It's nonsense.
1: It's kind of, I mean, the symbolism, you know, if you say to somebody, should every part of the UK be equally represented, then the answer is obviously yes. But I think, reasonably suggest, Chris, that it sort of already is, right? I'm not aware that there's a different law in Surrey than there is in Scunthorpe. I think that all the same rules apply.
4: Yeah, I don't feel any connection to London any more than someone who lives in Newcastle.
1: Correct.
4: I mean,
1: I
4: struggle greatly with local problems and MPs that don't really care and corrupt. Yeah. You know, corruption's everywhere, mate. But it's not going to go anywhere. But my main point, really, if you got time, is about the prisons.
1: Yeah.
4: Now, in construction, there's a product out there made by a company I've worked with that can build three or four-story dwellings, hotels, schools, you name it, out of timber, well-insulated, secure, comfortable, all the amenities. We build some of them. We make them secure with barbed wire, moats full of crocodiles or piranha, I don't care, but we'll make it secure. We'll do risk assessments. That's what they're called. When you do something in construction, you make sure that you're not going to injure yourself or anyone else and it gets passed. We do it with the prisoners, the people you're talking about, mate, the blue collar, the white collar criminals, the low risk. Let them serve out the rest of their sentence after they've done their half or whatever it is the government insists they do, or the 40%, I don't know. But not just that. We'll attach to it training centres where they can go in, they can learn a trade in the construction industry, in the food industry, in the pub industry. We could even teach them to be radio presenters, mate, couldn't we?
1: Well, we need a few of those, that's for sure.
4: We need a few good ones, don't we?
1: Yeah.
4: They're all on your channel at the moment.
1: It would. Well, that's good to hear. I do like the idea of having Scroat Bag McDougal presenting breakfast for a week, you know.
4: Well,
1: it's quite a nice idea.
4: Risk ones, yeah.
1: How you doing? How you doing, UK? Welcome. Top tips coming up at 8:30. How to break into your neighbour's house. There'd be something in there. You mentioned this about quick building or fast track building.
4: Yeah.
1: What sort
4: of... It can be done in months.
1: You see, I've always wondered that. You're sort of talking about a prefab type model.
4: It's all prefabricated.
1: Yep.
4: You could use porter cabins, Ian. They can be specially made. The company that makes porter cabins is actually called Porter Cabin, but they make all sorts of other products. They can build them. I don't know off the top of my head what the cost would be, but, you know, once you've built these centres, we've got all these illegals coming over on boats.
1: I refuse to believe this can't be. I mean, it seems ridiculous. I know that everyone's got these kind of examples. I was walking the dog, this is about a year ago now, but I was walking the dog, and there's this, like, gap between two houses where they'd laid these foundations have been there for months, and I thought, is anyone ever going to build on that thing? And the next day I went back, there was a house there, and I thought, how did that happen? And then I realised how it happened. It was obviously the prefab thing, and, you know, by that stage I clocked the vans up the road. I think it was a German company that had come over and done it, but nonetheless, whoever it was, this thing was. And I thought, it's a full-blown house. I mean, I'm sure there's still a bit more to be done inside. But the point being is the one you're making, Chris. It cannot be beyond the wit of mankind in the 21st century to build a flipping prison, or the equivalent of.
4: No, you're absolutely right, mate. It can be done, should be done, but it needs the will and it needs the money and it needs the resources. I'm sitting around now, I'm retired. I could contribute. I've been training people for years through my own company, you know, to go out on site and do plastering, dry lining, whatever.
1: Nice.
4: And it doesn't take more than a couple of years to get them to that stage. But it could all be done in modules. I've designed them and everything. It's all there. And I'm sure there's plenty of other people who can do the same for chefs, you know, for carpenters, for bricklayers, for electricians. It's all there. The people need labour.
1: Yep.
4: You know, I think we had the conversation the other day about wealth, people on welfare being paid to do nothing, didn't we? You read my message. Why? You know, get them into work. Give them tax breaks for 2 years. Say, look, you don't pay any tax. Get into work. Let the employer have them no national insurance contributions for now. Get them working. Give them a career path, even a profession. And maybe in a couple of years, they'll have got used to the idea of doing a bit of graft and they'll pay their way.
1: I mean, this is, you wonder about the kind of common sense element of, I mean, what you've just said makes perfect sense. What I said at the beginning, lots of people chiming in on that saying it makes perfect sense. So where's the disconnect, I wonder, between logic and things that people like you and me and pretty much everyone listening to this are coming up with, and the government? These ideas must come up around the table, Chris. You know, we can't be the first to have this conversation.
4: Well, no one in government, despite being asked, has ever wanted my opinion. I've tried to put my case across many, many times. Yeah. But they're not interested, mate. And it's political mindset. And the socialists, the communists, the left, whatever you call them, they have the worst. They're so dogmatic. They it's ingrained in them. They can't think outside that box.
1: Sure.
4: And the Tories are on the opposite side, but with the same entrenched attitude.
1: Well, it's exactly that, this kind of groupthink, status quo thinking that kind of wrecked the place, frankly, and I can't see any sign of it getting better. Chris, I've got to run, but that's brilliant. Enjoy the rest of the day, obviously in hotter, well, it's fairly hot here, but clearly hotter there in Spain. Thank you to Chris, originally from Surrey. Good point. This one comes in from Zarina, who says, Ian, I would like to see suited and booted prisoners doing some good. There are many schools in this country that need painting or some form of DIY that is unaffordable for the school. It would be great to use the summer holidays to bring in prisoners to decorate, give back, learn new skills. Yeah, all of that. Somebody would simply say putting this together would require... You know, you've got the Home Office, and the Home Office was too big, and it did too many things. So a few years back now, a lot of years back, they splintered off the Department for Justice, and that began a whole new department. And it would be argued that you'd need another new department to cope with that. Well, in which case, make a new department. If we can prove that the numbers show that this is not only cheaper overall in terms of everyday costs of the penal system, so custodial versus non-custodial, the latter being infinitely cheaper, every step of the way. But, more to the point, it actually does some good, then what's wrong with that? 0344 499 1000. This is Talk.
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1: It is indeed Talk. 0344 499 1000. Mark in Staffordshire says, afternoon, Ian. The backbenchers won't be going to number 10 North until it's called Veychester. Regards from Mark. It's a good point. I do kind of wonder sometimes what that leaves in terms of backbenchers. Because, of course, you know, it's not everybody's constituency. There's lots of northern MPs that will go, well, I don't want to be in Manchester. I want to be in my own backyard. Most MPs do go to their constituencies, usually Thursday evening. They're off and then they do all their constituency stuff over the course of a weekend. Whatever that is, the local fete, eating lots of Christmas dinners around December time, opening up the new library, whatever it happens to be, and their surgeries and stuff. So they're already doing that all over the country. So where's the lack of representation? Pav's in Harrow. Pav, what have you got for us? Back to the issue of prisons. Hi.
21: Good afternoon, Ian.
1: Afternoon.
21: I think it's too simplistic when people are just going to come out and say, for example, yes, we should just have more prisons built, or we should, on the flip side, just rehabilitate everybody. If you bear with me, I've got some facts and figures for you which may assist in that. But I will preface it by saying that the problem that I think that ultimately will ensure that this doesn't get resolved is even if the government continue their pledge to keep putting money into these things, there's no point putting, you know, extra bath water into a bath if mm-hmm. a plug hole hasn't got a plug in it.
1: Fair.
21: So, you know, they're putting, you know, the figures which were given were they're going to introduce £4.7 billion of extra revenue that are coming in, basically, you know, coming into prisons to try to make them better. And this is off the back of the fact that the Leicester prison, Glen Parva, which was built back in 2023, 3 years after the original target, cost some 280 odd million pounds a year for about 1,700 prisoners. So if you upload that now, we can say probably looking about 350, 400 million for a new prison. But of course, the problem with that is a lot of the older prisons are in a state of disrepair. We've got that prison that you may remember in January, I think it was in Dartmoor, which is empty, still costing the taxpayer £4 million a year up until the end of the lease. Now, you know, people may say, well, you know, it's only 50, 60 million. But the point is, once you start allowing stuff like that to continue unabated and without looking, you're expending the resources, which we all know are finite. But here's the other problem. With regard, you addressed this with somebody who rang earlier. With regards to the first aspect, that for me, that the big issue that we need to talk about is approximately the 11,000 foreign prisoners that are in our jails. What do we do with them? Do we turn around and put an instant deportation order on to say, right, you're foreign, you've been convicted, you can go to wherever you come from, whatever? That would obviously take away any human rights issues that we have in terms of once their sentence has finished. i.e., you know, whether they were potentially in danger of their country of origin or whatever? Or do we turn around and ask judges to say, right, well, at the end of their sentence, for example, whatever it is, that there's a deportation order put there? I'm happy to go either way, depending on what people want.
1: Sure.
21: But that's certainly one thing. And you spoke about Albanians. Still, the statistic is there. One in six, approximately, of foreign prisoners, so those born outside the British Isles, are of Albanian descent. That's just a fact. That's not racism. That's nothing else. That's just fact. How do you address, you know, statistics like that? Again, that's a moot point. But the other aspect that I think is important, which people often forget, is there is this aspect, and there are plenty of studies around which show that between one in four and one in five people, once they are given the option of some sort of education in prison, tend not to reoffend. So that's definitely something that we need to look at, because whatever we say about anything else, you know, when we look at some of the social backgrounds of some of these people, I'm not trying to be disparaging or haughty here. It's a fact that, you know, they do lack basic education, which many of us take for granted. And, you know, like I said, studies have shown that between one in four and one in five people don't tend to reoffend. So that's something we need to explore. But I would take that a step further, and I would really look to expand those resources in Youth Offenders Institute, and, you know, particularly those who may otherwise become either radicalized or become serious criminals whilst in prison, because that's often the things they lack. You know, whether or not it's like, you know, you have, I think it's the famous shoe company, I won't mention their name, that obviously take on people who have that background. So again, those are schemes that we need to look at. But I think that what I'm trying to say in a nutshell is, you need to have a situation where there's a broad brushed approach to this. You know, you can't have the populace either on the left who want to essentially have open borders and allow everybody else just to waltz on in and without any repercussions. But equally, I don't think it's the idea to say that we need to have just simply more prisons built, because of course, you know, if we have more prisons built, that the tendency with people coming, especially from abroad, is there'll be a greater number of them as well who are put up. And all in a nutshell, in finality, I will say that the other aspect of it is that the early release scheme that Burnham and Co. were looking at, the fact remains that part of that and his predecessors were because we don't have enough prison places. That's something the judicial system and indeed the government have to look at and tackle. But I think most people would agree with the consensus that once you get a prison sentence, particularly for a heavier crime or a more serious crime, shall I say, then you should and have to serve it. This idea that you'll let out is frankly an insult to victims.
1: Yeah.
21: It's an insult to the criminal system, and it's an insult to all of us who try to live our lives in a normal way.
1: That's a great point, Pav. Lovely to have you on as ever. Thank you, Pav in Harrow. This one in from Bernie in Warwickshire. I have to pay monthly for spending the government's money on a degree. Why don't prisoners have to do the same of repayment? Then the money can go to new prisons. What's then? Have I got this wrong? Were they building a stonking big prison somewhere? This goes back a couple of years. Or did it open? We keep saying, why don't they just build one? I mean, by the time we've been talking about this for yonks, I'm sure there was one. It was either half built or being built, or somebody was thinking about building it. I don't know what happened to it. Maybe I just dreamt this whole thing. Brad in Cambridge says, I want independency for Cambridgeshire, please, Ian. I'm sick of the North getting all the goodies. It's a fair point, and they're exactly the arguments that will flow from this one. Chris in Ossershaw says, afternoon, when it comes to the overcrowding of prisons, I have a solution for the government. Emulate your illegal migrant policy of one in, one out. Yeah, that would be an answer. Don in Chelmsford says, I suppose it's a coincidence that Andy Burnham spends Friday in Manchester. Couldn't be a long weekend. I can hear the Thunderbirds theme as he lands in Manchester. I think there's some of that too. This one comes from Dead as a Dodo on Twitter or on X. Says, devolution isn't Burnham's plan. He is following a European Union plan, followed by John Prescott. We are sleepwalking back into the EU. I haven't heard anybody say, I'm aware of the plan you're talking about, which was to have kind of regional governments, basically. But I haven't heard that floated in the latest developments with Burnham. But it's quite right. There was that idea that you just chunk everything off into regions. So, yes, you have countries, but then you have acknowledged regions, as in almost green-lit by the EU. Whether you're in France, Germany, Spain. I don't know how far that ever went. Lenny in Ashford says, I believe Burnham pays little detail to taxpayers' money. His record speaks for itself. you have to take into account number 10 Downing Street is the headquarters of our government with an office block full of civil servants for any information available. I mean, it is literally the head office. There's not many jobs you would get if you were the chairman of, I don't know, a big company. I mean, you might be able to take a unilateral decision to close down your headquarters, but generally speaking, I don't think you'd go, I'm not working here anymore, I'm going to build a new building in a different part of the country, because I quite like it in Hampshire, wherever. That would seem odd too. Matthew's in Warrington. What have you got, Matthew, for us? You're in the neck of the woods that is firmly described as the north. Are you feeling like a new man today?
0: No, it's Friday, mate. I'm clean crackered.
1: Get that.
0: I'm glad you're better as well, mate, after you bounced a man flu.
1: Yeah, I mean, I don't know what it was. Lots of people have got it. I tell you what, I'm not 100%, though. You know when something lurks around and you think, yeah, I normally look forward to a Friday night beer. That's not on my menu at the moment.
0: The thing is, though, our good ladies don't understand our pain when we get the man flu, do they?
1: Absolutely right. Worse than childbirth.
0: Oh, definitely. Yeah, no, yeah. Mate, Burnham, he's gaslighting us gaslighting us over this back in Manchester on a Friday. He just wants a four-day week, typical union socialist.
1: He's back home.
0: He's got his Tetley's bitter there. He's sat at home watching rugby league. Didn't Starmer turn around and say that when he got into office that he's not going to work on a Friday because it's his family day? What's up with these people?
1: He did say that, didn't he? Yeah.
0: He said he's not going to work on a Friday.
1: I wonder what did he ever, was it past 6 p.m. or something he said he wouldn't work? And I wonder if he ever kept to that.
0: Well, I don't know. I reckon he did because he was useless. He maybe even put a bit more effort into being the Prime Minister. Yeah. He'd still be in the job.
1: But it's almost like he's forgotten already, isn't it?
0: Yeah, but let's be honest about it. Manchester, do we really want all of London coming up to Manchester once a week and Myvrin? And it doesn't make sense. He's not distributing anything, is he? He just doesn't want to be. He sees himself as a northern lad. He's playing that card to get the northern vote. Oh, yeah. Good old Andy. He's a prime minister. Get a suit on, get into 10 Downing Street and do the job.
1: I mean,
0: never mind giving us 43 quid off anything. Never mind just taking £1,000 off business rates. Get down there and let's sort the country out, which I don't think he's going to be able to do.
1: Indeed. Got it, Matthew. Great call. Have a great weekend, Matthew. Thank you for that, Matthew, in Warrington. I mean, when you think about it, we're sort of this number 10 North thing, people are talking about it, it's in the news, it's his first day there, never really been done before. The PM's going to work from a different place once a week where he can. But there's going to be a serious point when we go, what's the tangible manifestation of that? Other than the visuals, other than to say, oh, look, the Prime Minister isn't questioning, that there's other parts of the country that exist. He's fully aware of it because he works there once. Are we all that stupid? I mean, does it need that? I don't think when different prime ministers go in. I mean, Rishi Sunak, was he Southampton MP, isn't he? I was just talking about Hampshire. I don't think that Rishi Sunak becoming... He didn't forget Southampton. He also didn't think that Southampton deserved any special status because that's where he represented. And different MPs that have come from different places and got into high cabinet roles as well. I don't know what it's going to mean. I genuinely can't work out what is going to be the upshot of all of this 2 years down the line. 0344 499 1000. Great calls and comments on the way. A brand new Voice of Doom coming in just a couple of moments' time. It's 10 to 3 almost. This is Talk.
2: 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Ian Collins on Talk.
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9: Well, there's queues for the M62 westbound, still a lane closed off by 24 Ainley Top. There's a breakdown there. Queues both sides of the M6, firstly on the northbound side after 28 at Leyland. Southbound then queuing over the Thelwall Viaduct, so down towards Woolston 21. That's very slow and partially blocked. And a breakdown southbound too, blocking a lane around Stafford, so slow 14 to 13. And a long queue still anti-clock on the M25 towards Wisley at Junction 10.
2: 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Talk headlines. Talk money. 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Talk tech. Across the UK. This is Talk.
1: One in from Keith, who says the obvious place for overcrowded prisons at one time would possibly have been disused army barracks, possibly for the housing of non-violent crimes, etc. Obviously, security would have to be beefed up. Sadly, the same said barracks are now being taken over by illegal immigrants. Incidentally, I'm sure some people will find a human rights loophole that presents prisoners working in the community. Yes, somebody absolutely will. They will explain that it is somehow breaching something or other. There has to be a better way. And if Andy Burnham is talking about thinking big and thinking outside the box and doing stuff that for 40 years governments have never done, then think big on this one, Mr. Burnham, because it's crucial. It wouldn't just be a gimmick, like, I don't know, for example, setting up an office in Manchester for once a week at the cost of hundreds of millions. It wouldn't be that. It would be genuine. Our penal system needs addressing. Jails are crowded and in many, many cases, they simply don't work. They're also hugely expensive. We mentioned the army in that last mention. What about this? Only 6% of Brits would take up arms to defend the UK. What would you do if there was an imminent invasion? Would you be prepared to say, if the, you know, the posters went up, your country needs you, the ads were on the TV, Bill Nighy voicing the ad to try and recruit people. Would you do it? Would you give it a go? Let's speak with Andrew Fox, Senior Associate Fellow at the Henry Jackson Society, former major in the Parachute Regiment, knows his way around the military. Andrew, good afternoon to you. 6%, did that surprise you?
10: Yes and no. Yes and no. And I think if we just stop for a second and think about the age range of people that we're talking about here, you know, we're talking about people 18 years old and upwards, which means they were born sort of after 2005, before 2010. And in their short lives, they've experienced the global financial crash. Yeah. They've experienced COVID, the economic turmoil that came from Brexit. They've grown up through an education system that tells them nothing but the UK is bad and we're colonialist and the empire was awful and our history is something to be ashamed of. They've seen the social demographics of this country change beyond recognition in an incredibly short space of time as we've moved from a high trust society to a low trust society since the turn of the millennium. And actually, I have a degree of sympathy with them if they say that they wouldn't stand and fight, because frankly, they've spent their entire lives seeing very little worth fighting for. And I do have some genuine sympathy with that position.
1: Yeah, I think when you see our country so badly managed by our political masters at Westminster and doing things that nobody ever voted for and allowing things to happen that nobody ever voted for presiding over policy that has, you know, no support anywhere where you look, you never meet anybody that says, oh yeah, I love those boats coming over the channel. It's a fantastic idea. Things like that, you can understand why people aren't really feeling the loyalty vibe.
10: Yeah, absolutely. And look, if I think back to what it was like when I joined, you know, we knew we were going to Iraq or Afghanistan. Recruiting was really good because people actually wanted to go and fight in those wars, believe it or not. So we actually recruited very, very handsomely, particularly during the sort of the early part of the 2000s. And we knew what we were fighting for. And I think in hindsight, you know, we dragged those wars out. We ended up spending 20 years in Afghanistan to hand and the whole country back to the Taliban. Iraq was a pretty futile conflict as well that ended in a really shameful withdrawal and a retreat and a defeat for the British Army in Basra. And if that's your only experience of war, then you know, if you're growing up in that era, it's going to quite understandably put you off fighting. You know, I grew up during the era of the Falklands conflict, of the Gulf War, of Bosnia. You know, these were good, solid military achievements. We had an army that was winning, and you wanted to be part of that. And, you know, you wanted to be out there and represent your country on the world stage almost, you know, and try and be a force for good in the world. Whereas if you've seen only Iraq and Afghanistan, and that's your frame of context for the British Army and for conflict more generally, I can see how that would alienate you.
1: There is some support, though, in terms of what we should be doing in terms of the military. 57% believe the government is spending too little on defence. Only 6% disagree with that question. Now, of course, we have a new Chancellor. We have a new Defence Secretary. We'll come to him in a second. But the Chancellor, John Healey, you know, this is the man that was the former Defence Secretary. He wanted more money. Now he's the man in charge of the money. So this should be a win-win in some respects.
10: Yeah, or indeed a lose-lose, and that's the barrel that's the barrel that Mr. Healey now finds himself over, because he found the shortfall in defence enough to resign over, and now he is the man who is literally in charge of fixing that shortfall. And if he can't do it, then it does make his resignation look somewhat hollow. And so he's in danger of looking slightly hypocritical if he does not now pony up the money needed for defence. And look, I think more broadly though, the government needs to make a better case for why it's needed.
1: Correct.
10: You know, we all know about Ukraine, we all know about Russia, but actually, if you look at the Strait of Hormuz or even the Bab el Mandeb, you know, the Red Sea, which is potentially, you know, under threat now from the Houthis in Yemen, like that affects how much British people pay at the supermarket for basic goods. It affects how much you pay at the petrol pump. You know, defence is intimately linked to prosperity. If you don't have a strong defence, you cannot have, you know, a wealthy country and keep prices down. You know, we're going to see a global inflationary shock from the Middle East, and we have no ability to do anything about it. And so that's how I think you sell defence to people. There is no prosperity in the United Kingdom without solid defences, and that's the way I think we need to shape this conversation.
1: Final question. Wes Streeting is the new Defence Secretary. Your thoughts?
10: Well, I think if you check today's Telegraph, you'll see a fairly strident view from my position. Look, the guy's been in for 2 days and he's already starting to spread blood libels about Israel. And the real danger here is that if you look at urban warfare in Gaza and you don't understand what you're seeing, when British troops have to go to those sorts of environments and fight in an urban conflict, you're setting our own troops up for the same false allegations that are being thrown at Israel. You know, this guy seems to me to be completely out of his depth. I don't think you need military experience to be the defence secretary. You know, I appreciate the previous one was a former parachute regiment major, and you might think that would make me entirely in favour of former parachute regiment majors being defence secretary. But actually, you know, what you need is a level head, the ability to think coolly, the ability to run a multi-billion-dollar, effectively, industry and company. And at the moment, Wes Streeting seems to be more concerned with political posturing because he nearly lost his own seat to a Gaza independent. And I think that is an incredibly dangerous place for us to be in such an uncertain world. We need a strong, capable defence secretary that thinks much more bigger than his own personal politics.
1: On that point, great to have you on, Andrew. Thank you. Powerful stuff. Andrew Fox, former major in the Parachute Regiment. He's also Senior Associate Fellow at the Henry Jackson Society. Thank you to him. Right, we've got a brand new voice of doom. I mentioned this before the news. This is the mystery voice, but it's always political. Somebody who is either a politician, linked to politics, dead or alive, left wing, right wing, you name it. The question is, very simply, who is this?
3: The men and the women fight.
1: Let's hear that again.
3: The men and the women fight.
1: And again.
3: The men and the women fight.
1: Now, if you think you know who that is, very simply, 87222, 87222. Every time I say I think this is a real difficult one, somebody gets it on day one. Here it is again.
3: The men and the women fight.
1: The men and the women fight. Those words are from who? 87222. If we get a correct answer, naturally, we will tell you who it is in the next hour. If we don't, it rolls over to Monday on the programme. Here it is again.
3: The men and the women fight.
1: 87222. This comes from Gary in this morning. Deport foreign prisoners back to their country of origin. That country won't want them or the cost of imprisoning them and let them free, knowing they'll be on the first rubber dinghy back here. then rather than being in an in a prison, they'll be an HMP, they'll be in an HMO. I like the rhythmic way that was framed. I didn't do it full justice there for a second, Gary. Thank you for that. And this one says, your previous caller talked about using convicts to do maintenance work on schools. That means less work for honest trades that are already struggling. That's a fair point too, but there are some places that aren't even using using honest trades, I suppose, or any trades at the moment. 0344 499 1000. Let's get the news headlines now. The time, 3 o'clock.
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4: At three, the Southport killer's been accused of manipulating the system as he's been moved from prison to a psychiatric hospital. Axel Rudakabana's serving a 52-year sentence after the fatal stabbing of three girls at a Taylor Swift-themed dance class in 2024. But Wendy Joseph KC, who's a former criminal judge at the Old Bailey, told us at Talk there could be a couple of reasons for the transfer.
5: There has to be a mental health disorder, but it has to be that it threatens the health or safety of the prisoner or the safety of other people.
4: The best day of his life, that's how Andy Burnham's describing the opening of the new Number 10 North in Manchester. He's planning to work a day each week from there. This afternoon, he's chairing the first meeting of a National Economic Council of senior ministers, mayors and business leaders, a group originally brought in under Gordon Brown. Iram Ramzan from the Manchester Evening News says the government needs to avoid leaving out other regions in England.
11: There's still that feeling that, you know, the city is getting quite a lot of attention, it's seeing a lot of regeneration, but will that trickle down to the outer boroughs as well?
4: Irish police are questioning two people after finding what they call an extremely significant bomb in a car. It was picked up near the border with Northern Ireland. Four men have been killed after the car they were in hit a lamppost this morning in Liverpool. The victims, all in their 20s, died at the scene in Highton, with one other passenger in a stable condition in hospital. Police say anyone caught trying to fly drones over the area will have their equipment taken off them. And Jurgen Klopp has started his time as manager of Germany with a warning. The former Liverpool boss says he'll walk away if the critics don't treat him and his family appropriately. And new heat alerts are in place across parts of England. Officials have issued yellow warnings. They say high temperatures in southern and central areas this weekend could affect health and well-being. And that's the latest.
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2: 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This is Talk. Trouble, Talk and Tiffin. Ian Collins, Afternoon Empire.
1: It is Talk. Welcome back. Home of Common Sense. Just gone 3 o'clock. Loads to get through. We are naturally majoring on Andy Burnham, day one in the new Downing Street. Never happened before, this one. This one's in Manchester. It's called Number 10 North. He reckons he's going to work there once a week. It's a logistical nightmare. It's incredibly expensive. What does it actually mean? Yes, the symbolism. Look, I'm all over the country. Look, well, I'm actually near my own constituency, so it's rather handy for him. He's only got to get on one of his new 2 quid buses. And he's back home. So, happy days, trebles all round for the Prime Minister. Serious question. What does it mean in the grander scale of things? What is, quite literally, the point? We'll have more calls and comments on that. The new Prime Minister has also been forced to halt the early release of prisoners. You've seen this story emerge over the last couple of days. We focused a lot on it. But what are the alternatives to prison? Is that surely there must be? It's the 21st century. It's the year 2026. Are we seriously saying that it's beyond the wit of mankind to solve a problem of overcrowding? That seems to be quite literally where we are at. And the weather gets an airing, of course, because the first drought first trout has been declared. The first drought, there's no trout, because there's a drought, has been declared in parts of Wales after record-breaking heat waves. We've got a hosepipe ban for 23 million households. Your grass is probably looking like the Gobi Desert right now. And there's wildfires raging from North Wales to the Cairngorms. So it's a bit of a grim picture in the weather. On the plus side, it's warm and sunny, so happy days. 0344 499 1000 is where you will find us. You can message 87222. We've got a load of stuff to get through here, including... This is another aspect of what Andy Burnham has been talking about, North Sea drilling. Apparently it's back on the agenda with approvals for Rosebank and Jackdaw expected within weeks and production potentially beginning in October. What's not to like? Rupert Darwell is the author of Green Tyranny. Good to have you on with us, Rupert. I don't know what it is about this story, but something isn't quite sitting right in my head. I'm looking at all the characters that are involved in this government. Obviously, there's Andy Burnham. He's a little unknown in the Green territory because he's not been in national power for a long time. But we've still got Ed Miliband knocking around the place. We've got still a fully-fledged department dealing with net zero with a what looks like an equally evangelical, if not more evangelical, energy minister on the case. And yet, Mr. Burnham is going, we're going to drill, baby, drill. Why am I suspicious about this? Rupert, good afternoon.
16: Good afternoon to you, Ian. Well, I think it's, I mean, man, it's politics, isn't it? It's. I mean, one interpretation is he's gearing up for an election and he doesn't want an unpopular policy. Causing a problem in an autumn campaign. I mean that's one interpretation. But fundamentally, Ian, it shows the politics of net zero have really really shifted. This is not a popular policy. They've had to take VAT off electricity bills because renewables and the net zero policy have been pushing electricity costs up. So it's about clearing the decks. I think for the autumn. Sorry, that's like my dog just barking.
1: That's all right. So in terms of... So there is a potential... And I'd not really thought about it like that, but it's a very good point. He wants to make sure he's speaking to all galleries, I guess, on all issues. And this one does tick a big one. Let's give him the benefit of the doubt. Let's say that he's actually completely enamoured and won over by the idea that we don't need to be monkeying around with windmills when we've got this stuff on our own doorstep, oil we already own, it's underneath us, it's all over. The options are actually even far bigger than just Jackdaw and Rosebank. There's all sorts of other areas we could look at. Could it be that then? Could we be going back to some, you know, genuine proper fuel and energy for this country?
16: Well, Andy Burnham and the government are trapped by the Climate Change Act 2008 and by Theresa May's last act as Prime Minister, which was to push net zero to put net zero at the centrepiece of the Climate Change Act, which gives the government a legal duty to enact policies to achieve net zero. And there is no way that the Labour Party can escape from that legal duty. There is no way, because the only way you can do it is to repeal the Climate Change Act, and that is not going to happen under this government. It will only happen as a result of opposition parties winning the next election and then repealing the Act. So they are actually trapped. This is deck chair stuff. I mean, it's great that Rosebank and Jackdaw are going to be approved, but I wouldn't... It's not going to go. This is not a fundamental change in policy. It's really about, in my view, it's about the optics of it's about optics and politics, not about a fundamental policy change.
1: But of course, you'd think if you were Ed Miliband, you would just leave the government, wouldn't you, on this point? I mean, I thought when they announced a third runway, surely this is the point where evangelical Ed is going to say, I can't be part of a government that does this. I've spent the last God knows how many years telling everybody it's the most evil idea in the world. But maybe the seduction of a nice car and that red box was all too much. And he didn't. He stayed. Now, he's got a different role now, but you'd still think... If you're Ed Miliband, this goes against the absolute essence of the government he thought he was serving. And yet, he's still in the job.
16: Yeah, that's true. But he's not in the job that he really wanted, that's which true. Was Chancellor of the Exchequer.
1: Yeah.
16: And the reason he didn't get that job is because of Net Zero and his as you call it, the evangelical zeal with which he pursued Net Zero. If he had been more pragmatic, he would now be in number 11, being Chancellor of the Exchequer and the second most powerful person in the government, instead of which it's John Healey. So, yes, and he's not going to, as you said, he's not going to quit being Foreign Secretary. It's one of, you know, it's a lovely job, lots of travel, meet lots of interesting people.
1: Yeah, yeah.
16: And you get lovely accommodation as well. You've got evening to enjoy the weekend. What's not to love?
1: You know, I hadn't even correlated that. I mean, that's literally round the corner from where I live. So I've got Ed Miliband as a neighbour.
16: Well, enjoy good neighbourly relations.
1: I mean, I was looking forward to a nice weekend. In fact, the pub I was going to go to this evening, originally planned, is the pub that Boris Johnson used to sometimes go to when he was Foreign Secretary. So maybe I'll bump into Ed this very evening. Wouldn't that be something, Rupert?
16: Yeah, you could have a really good natter about Net Zero and how it's destroying the country.
1: Yeah, over a pint and a pickled egg. Who knows? A couple of points on Rosebank and Jackdaw. Yeah. One of the issues with... I mean, what's interesting is that if this was up and running and it worked as it should do, you could have gas supplied to more than a million homes this winter. So it could be that quick. It is important, apparently, to say, though, Rupert, that this doesn't necessarily mean cheaper energy bills because, of course, like all oil extraction and gas extraction, these sites are sold on competitive international markets. So they would have to

0: As there'll be more tax revenues coming to the Treasury. I mean, it ticks is it, there are so many benefits from ha exploiting your own gas and oil reserves.
1: And just a final point, I did notice that Miatta Funbula, who's the new energy secretary, discovered what a protest looks like because a load of people protested, some green campaigners outside of her department chanting slogans linking these new projects and the approval or potential approval of them to climate change and recent heatwave deaths. So if you want a good dose of drama and hyperbole, go and watch a green protest because these people are literally saying that if we start drilling again, we are going to literally kill people.
0: Yeah, it's a millennial cult, Ian. That's what you've got. That's what's being exhibited with these protests, and the idea that if you stop burning fossil fuels, it's a form of salvation, and that this isn't science. It's not rational. It is to do if you. It's a form of a secular religion, and the idea of the notion of catastrophe and being saved from catastrophe, salvationism, is absolutely is critically important to what these people believe in. But it's a weird ideology, and once that clicks, a lot of other things fall into place. Once you get that idea.
1: Absolutely spot on. Rupert, great to have you on. Thank you. Rupert Darwell is the author of Green Tyranny. It looks like a step in the right direction. That little cynical thing in my head that's just rattling around. I hadn't thought of it until Rupert said, is this Andy Burnham, you know, essentially trying to give a nod to every sort of part of the country? Look, I've stopped digital ID. That was almost, I think, before he even became Prime Minister, that was announced a couple of days before. I've paused early prison release, the first prime minister that's done that. So there's that. I'm now drilling in the North Sea. He would say, Burnham would go, are you telling me I'm not listening to you? That would be his answer. Now, if you put it like that in isolation, you go, well, that's fair. You know, these were all things we've debated for a couple of years on this program, and people have asked for, crying out for, and it's happening under Andy Burnham. Is he doing that because he's a good bloke and he's listened to you, or is he doing that because he's going to call a snap election at some point and wants to make sure he's hoovered up as much support as he can from all sections of the political spectrum? Let's go to Joe in Lancashire. Back to prisons, Joe. What have you got for us? Hi.
2: Hi, I used to work in education wing. It's a big prison, not far from here. It's a cat B, 600 inmates, right?
1: Okay.
2: Now, I used to see repeat offenders when I was in there.
1: I'm
2: now,
1: sure.
2: Think about that. Think about prisons, right? Three meals a day, in the cells, colour, television, a kettle.
1: Yeah.
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1: Sure.
2: State of the art gymnasium, colour TVs in there. 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And that's why they come back. I watched a guy on television, a TV presenter, mainly the prisons that we see in Europe and abroad. We are too soft, make them tougher, then they won't come back. Yeah. Give them a strict regime. And they can get paid to work in prison. And I thought, I'm in the wrong job here.
1: Yeah.
2: And the best one was this. I'm in the library one morning, and there's a prison officer with lots of newspapers and magazines. He was delivering these to the cells. They buy them, they get delivered to the prison, and they take them to the cells for the prisoners.
1: They've got a paper boy on Sea Wing. Extraordinary. I mean, I think that is one of the things. You make a great point, Joe, and thank you for that. Mainly because, of course, for some prisoners, going to prison isn't really much of a faff. I mean, it might not be ideal. I mean, there's institutional prisoners that can hardly survive if they're not in prison. There's that. I don't know what percentage that is. But once you're kind of, if you haven't come from a great place and you're not that bothered about the hassle and the jip and the noise on the wing, then yeah, you've got a roof over your head, you're going to be fed, you've got all your kind of needs met. Might be a bit boring sometimes, all right, you can't go to the pub. But once you've got through that general idea, for some, it's kind of more than doable. It's more than doable. 0344 499 1000. Lots more still to come. 3:15, this is Talk.
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5: M62 westbound still struggling around Ainley Top, junction 24. There's a breakdown there blocking a lane. There's queues in on the M6 southbound. Firstly, over the Thelwall Viaduct down towards Woolston 21. That is part blocked. And a breakdown too causing queues southbound around Stafford. A lane out junction 14 to 13. Southbound M40. Traffic queuing before 3 at Loudwater. Being held a collision. And big queues on the M4 around Bagland junction 41 following an earlier westbound collision.
4: Turn on, tune in, speak out. A double dose of reality across the UK, the home of common sense. This is Talk.
6: It is Talk, just gone 3:15. You may be familiar with this story, but I want to bring you this because I think it is absolutely worth as much exposure as possible. A 72-year-old Ryan Cornelius, who was serving time in an Emirati prison. Now, he completed his original 10-year term back in 2018, following a 20-year extension over a debt that the courts in Bahrain say have already been settled. UN experts call his continued detention arbitrary and are demanding his immediate release. How you can get lost in a system in certain parts of the world. Let's speak with Bill Browder, head of the Global Magnitsky Justice Campaign. Afternoon to you, Bill. I mean, on that point, I mean, you're more than aware of what unjust systems or unjust systems look like, and how, you know, governments and overreach into legal areas where they, in a democracy, they would have no place, can play huge parts in this. And we are talking about an area where corruption in the legal and justice system aren't exactly something new.
7: Well, in the United Arab Emirates, there is no rule of law. It's a rule of men. And in this particular case, it's a rule of men who wanted Ryan Cornelius's property. He was a British property developer who had a very valuable piece of land. He was developing it. And a bunch of people in the United Arab Emirates said, that shouldn't belong to him, that should belong to us. And since they had no legitimate way of getting it, they basically arrested him, put him in solitary confinement, accused him of lots of crimes that he didn't commit, and then sentenced him to 10 years in prison. And as you mentioned, he served those 10 years in prison. And they said, well, you know what? You should serve another 20 years in prison. He's now 72, as you mentioned. They want him to die in prison so that he can't get out and say, this was a stitch up of massive proportions. And what's most awful about the story is that he's a British citizen and the British government has done absolutely nothing to get him out of prison. Here you have the UN, and I have to say, I'm not a huge fan of the UN. The UN normally doesn't do anything, but here you have the UN speaking in very straight language, saying he should be released. This is unjust, illegal imprisonment. He shouldn't die in prison. And we have the British government who refuses to say anything of that sort. They don't say anything. I'd like to know what Andy Burnham is going to say, because Keir Starmer didn't say anything about this case.
6: Well, indeed. I mean, it seems extraordinary. And Keir Starmer is a human rights lawyer at his core, of course, which makes it even more mysterious, you might think. We also know that this is a government that has found itself in the midst of all manner of stories of people not being deported because of their dislike of chicken nuggets or goodness knows what, all sorts of unfathomable Article 8 excuses that are thrown in. So If anybody would understand the imperative and the seriousness of someone's human rights, it would be the lot that's in power now, because we've seen evidence of it in the most mysterious way. And yet when you get something that is as unequivocal a miscarriage of justice as this, for it not to be raised with a counterpart or at the UN or in a meeting with a king or a president or something, seems utterly extraordinary. What would your assessment be, Bill, as to why that might be?
7: It's totally unforgivable. I mean, it's absolutely the British government's duty is to protect a British citizen who's had this terrible injustice. And the British government has chosen not to do that. Why? Because they're afraid that perhaps the Emiratis won't be buying any more horse tracks or whatever villas in the Scottish Highlands or whatever they're doing. And that cannot be the British government's loyalty should be to its own people, not to some foreign potentate who wants to just lock up British citizens. And this should be the number one foreign policy priority of our relationship with the UAE. We should say to them, you don't let this guy out and we can't have normal relations with your country.
6: Well, you'd think so. I mean, just on, I mean, there are arguably other cases that we could talk about, but this is, you know, more high profile and you know, it's come to the public attention. It would be an obvious time for this government or Keir Starmer's government. That's too late now, but we now have a new government to speak out on these issues. We've got a new foreign secretary, Ed Miliband. I'm pretty sure if you asked Ed Miliband a couple of years ago, what do you think of this case? He would say it was an outrage and the British government should be doing something about it. He's now the foreign secretary. I would suggest that puts him in it puts him in the territory of having some kind of influence in terms of dialogue.
7: He should make it his number one priority with the United Arab Emirates. He should say to them, this man needs to be released. He should publicly say it. Yep. He should say it's an injustice, it's an outrage, and Ryan Cornelius should be brought home. And they should be repeating that over and over and over again until the Emiratis let him out of jail. And Andy Burnham should be on the runway to greet Ryan Cornelius when he gets back. That's how a normal country behaves. That's how other countries behave. When Evan Gershkovitz, the Wall Street Journal reporter who was falsely imprisoned in Russia, when he was finally released after big pressure from the United States, President Biden was on the runway to greet him.
6: Yeah.
7: And it basically, if you have a blue British passport and something terrible like this happens to you, so far the British government is a weak and negligent country in looking after its citizens. It's not just this case. There has to be a change in this approach towards British citizens. It's an outrage that Ryan Cornelius is still sitting there.
6: Yeah, and you're right what you said a moment ago, I think, Bill. You know, it does sort of rather expose perhaps where power really lies, because I'd like to think that the likes of Starmer, Burnham, Miliband and co. that would... Not just intellectually, notionally, but you know, within the sphere of their own politics, feel very strongly about this. And yet, you can almost hear a man in a grey suit saying, "I'm sorry, Prime Minister, but we need to leave this one alone."
7: I'm sure that that's the case. And for what it's worth, I mean, it's good politics to be looking after your own citizen.
6: You
7: would think, and so I hope that this UN very strong statement spurs these people into action, because this man has been sitting there for 18 years. He's 72 years old. His wife has been sitting there without her husband for 18 years, being abandoned by their country. And this is just unacceptable.
6: It's extraordinary. Bill, always good to speak. And on this issue too, thank you. We appreciate your time. Bill Browder, head of the Global Magnitsky Justice Campaign, on the case of Ryan Cornelius. We did cover this a little while ago on the programme. And this shows, I suppose, the kind of benefits of giving some oxygen to really important stories such as this, because it's very easy to sort of... I had to remind myself of the story when I began to look at this and thought, yeah, we did cover it. But this kind of stuff should be up there almost on a daily basis. Where was Keir Starmer? Where was his predecessor? Where was Rishi Sunak? Where is Andy Burnham on this? I appreciate he's only been there less than a week. But now Red Ed is the man in charge. You might think collectively... These men, I mean, Starmer was a human rights lawyer, for goodness sake. I would find it extraordinary if Keir Starmer was not aware of this story. if you got Mr. Starmer now in a room and said, oh, did you ever, when you were Prime Minister, you familiar with this story? I think that's 100% yes. So what happened? Why did you not make a phone call? Why did you not at any of those many, many international meetings you went to? You must have crossed paths with some of the Emirati higher lieutenants over the years. Did you never mention this? Was it never discussed once? Was there nobody in the Foreign Office that was doing the work to try and get this guy out of jail? A man that shouldn't have been in jail in the first place? Good Lord. 0344 499 1000. Sandra's in Sunderland, who says, this is reference Burnham, number 10 Manchester, and the like. Sandra says, Ian, I have hope in my heart. That's what he told us. Hope in your heart. And what was it in every postcode? Love, joy, a beer. Growth in every postcode. That was a hope in your heart. Hope in every heart. Hope in every postcode. No, hope in every heart. Love in every postcode. Growth in every postcode. Love in every growth. It was all of those things, in fact. He was promising us everything. And Sandra today is in Sunderland. And, of course, if you live in Sunderland, then Manchester is kind of in the Midlands, right? So let's just give that some perspective too. One here from James, who says, prison is just hang out these days with PlayStations and TVs. To use your phrase, I'm assuming a free Labrador puppy is waiting for them on release. Yeah. As I was saying a second ago, if you're a kind of, you know, common lag and you're all right with a bit of porridge on Sea Wing, then, you know, being, so if you've been out nicking cars and, you know, causing some hassle and you've managed to live off the fruits of your crimes, so you're never short of being able to buy a pint and stay up late and never go to work. And, you know, if you need a pair of, you know, a new top, just go and nick it because nobody cares. And then you get 6 months and you think, it's all right, I can do that because I've done it 10 times before. I'll get through that and 6 months will be probably three. So it's 12 weeks, right? And I'm fed and watered during that time. Should we do the Voice of Doom? I've got a feeling we might have a winner for this. I've got a feeling we have a winner. It's only day one. Remember, and I have to keep repeating this, but it's a mystery voice thing, but it's political. All right, that's the point. It's always a politician or somebody who's obviously linked to politics. Dead or alive, left wing, right wing, somewhere in between. Let's have a listen to the new voice. Here it is.
8: The men and the women fight.
6: Who is that? These are some of the guesses. Michael Heseltine. Let's hear it again.
8: The men and the women fight.
6: Could be him. But it's not. Chris Eubank. Was it the fight thing that did it? Maybe. Golda Meir, no. Fatima Whitbread, no. Malcolm Rifkin, no. Nelson Mandela, it is not. Michael Howard, Wes Streeting, no and no. Winnie Mandela, no. Kira Ruddick, no. Boutros Ghali, no. Mao Zedong, no. Emmanuel Macron, President of France. Let's hear it again, Amy.
8: The men and the women fight.
6: It is not. In fact, we do not have a winner. Thank the Lord. Which means it's back on Monday for day two. Let's have another listen.
8: The men and the women fight.
6: You can play that back all weekend. You can make it your ringtone. Take it to the pub. Play it incessantly to the entire Rosen Crown on this lovely summer's evening. Drive people nuts with this voice.
8: The men and the women fight.
6: Somebody will know it, all right? We might get an answer on Monday. It's 3:30 right now. This is Talk.
4: 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This is Talk.
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6: It is indeed Talk. Yes, good afternoon. Just gone 3:30. What about this story? 2/3 of working age men admit ignoring symptoms that worried them. This is according to new research, with most saying they put loved ones' health before their own. Well, the actor Will Meller is urging change after losing his own father to cancer and friends far too young. Good to see you, Will. How are you?
17: Hi, very well, thank you. How are you?
6: Yeah, good. The last time we spoke was when you just, I think you just done the post office drama at that stage. That was a couple of years ago now, of course. We're onto very different territory here, and whilst the previous was very serious for very different reasons, this is too. And I guess, does this come down to the sort of the classic of blokes, you know, we're always accused of moaning and saying we've got man flu and stuff like that. But when it comes to the really serious stuff, we're actually quite bad as blokes.
17: Yeah, and I'm one of them people, putting things off, burying your head in the sand and, you know, not going to the doctors, even ignoring symptoms that you know you don't feel right, but you'll just go, I'll leave it another week and see how I am then. And
6: yes,
17: it's the worst thing you can do, burying your head in the sand. And I actually did a campaign with Benetton Health, a TV commercial for private healthcare. And I was talking about that with my family. And then I was starting to think about when the last time I had a full checkup. And I turned 50 in April. And I realised I'd not had an MOT, I'd not had my bloods done, I'd not had my prostate checked ever. And I just thought, I've lost a couple of people that I grew up with. They passed away now. And I thought that could have been me. And I just thought, imagine if there's something going on and I don't even bother to check it or get myself checked out. And I you'll have to leave my family, you know, without a father or, you know. And I know it's an extreme, but we always think it's going to happen to somebody else. So I'm just, this is about your wake-up call. At what time, what point is your wake-up call? When are you going to go, do you know what, I need to check myself? And mine was losing my dad and losing some friends at my age. And my dad had had a cough for quite a long time. And I kept telling him, and he said, oh, it's just a cough. I've had it, it comes and goes. And then we found out when he actually had a seizure, and we had him checked, and he had lung cancer, but it had already spread to his brain, and he passed away 2 weeks after that. So if that doesn't wake you up and say, mate, get yourself checked and don't ignore anything, that's all I'm here to do, is just to say, if anybody's watching this or listening to this, don't wait. Just, if, especially if you're around my age, get yourself checked out. Ignoring it isn't an option.
6: Yeah, we're not of dissimilar age, and I also have that experience of losing a dad, and, you know, getting things checked out was just not, you know, even though there was something obvious that was going on. And I remember a conversation in the kitchen when he said to me, oh, I've got this thing on my gum. He said, it can't be serious, can it, because it's on my gum. You know, it's like, well, you better get it checked out, Dad. And, you know, of course, he did eventually. But by then, there was, you know, the worst diagnosis you don't want to hear. And it proves the point. And I tell you what I did, Will, recently, and I have done this more than once, so I'm only slightly ahead of the curve on you on this one, but I had a full blood test. And I came to the realisation, somebody had said to me, you can get a full, I can't remember what the cost was to get the full blood test, but there was a clinic nearby that was doing it. But I worked out that I'd spent more service in my car the week before, and I thought, that's weird, isn't it? I'm willing to spend £300 for the annual service, but I'm not willing to spend £200. I wouldn't have thought about spending £200 to have a complete blood test. And when I looked at it like that, I thought, well, this is an obvious no-brainer.
17: It is. I mean, you talk about your father, and my father was the same about not going. He never went to the dentist. My dad used to do his own dentistry. He'd pull his own teeth out. He'd fill it himself. He just wouldn't bother. He was of that generation.
6: Yeah.
17: But you're right about that. We subscribed to TV channels. We subscribed to all these subscription channels, sport, movies, all them other ones. But you can actually get private healthcare for £4 a week with Benenden Health. That's how cheap it is, for the price of a coffee. But instead of doing that, we'll go, nah, I'll spend money on other things. When our health is our wealth. I mean, yeah. If you're not healthy, what else have you got? And I think we take for granted when we're feeling good. We think, I feel all right. I don't need to have a check.
6: Yeah.
17: Well, no, because any underlying issues, you won't feel bad until it's got to a point where it might not be fixable or treatable. I went and had a full body scan done. I had my blood test. I had the prostate checked, which another thing I want to say is, I know men are a bit squeamish about the prostate examination. You don't have to have the digital examination anymore. Blood test is fine. But also, you can have a scan over your belly, like they do for the 12-week scan for ladies when they're pregnant. I had that done, and they can see if it's inflamed.
6: Yeah.
17: There's so much out there. Just, it's not worth the risk.
6: Yeah.
17: Just have an MOT. And I know there's a chance you might get bad news, but it's better to find out earlier than later. That's
6: Absolutely.
17: All I'm trying to say.
6: Were you pregnant, by the way, when you had that scan, Will? Did you...
17: Yeah, I felt something kicking, but I think it was a curry from the night before.
6: I think it probably was. I mean, all this stuff is pretty obvious. Women are much better, of course, at this. And maybe there's, I don't know whether there's sort of nature reasons for that. I have no idea. But blokes, you know, we have been pretty appalling. And yet the funny thing in the world we currently live in, we've never been more aware of health and keeping fit and looking after yourself. But simultaneously, when it comes to the real crunch, prostate is an obvious example that gets talked about a little more these days. We're still a bit hopeless on getting it sorted. So the advice is, you know, it's not about waiting for a symptom. It's kind of preemptive, if you like.
17: Yeah, it's your wake-up call. That's what this is all about. It's what is your wake-up call? I actually interviewed three different people. It's out on my social media where you can see all that, about what their wake-up call was. And, you know, they were fit. One of them was a rugby player, a bit overweight, drank quite a bit, and he went to pick his daughter up out of a cot. And he actually had a stroke, and he's only in his 30s.
6: Wow.
17: And then he realised he had blood clot, and all that, it just changed his lifestyle immediately. And I think listening to somebody else's story can be your wake-up call. This can be your wake-up call, you know, to go, I'm going to get myself checked. You know, what's the worst thing that can happen? You know, the best thing, any result you could have is knowledge. Knowledge is power. So, yeah, I don't live like a monk. I like a drink. I like going to the pub. I like going for takeaways. I like enjoying food, all that sort of stuff. But there's a balance to this. There really is a balance. So live your life, but get yourself checked. You know, don't put things off. That's all I'm trying to say.
6: Indeed. Just on a completely separate point, Will, it would be ridiculous if I didn't ask you this, because you're a Stockport lad, so this is right in your own backyard. The seat of power, of course, today has gone to your neck of the woods. Mr. Burnham has taken the baton to Manchester. Number 10 North is open for business. Everything's changing. Did you wake up feeling like a new man today, where democracy was finally realised?
17: No. listen, at the end, do you know what I'm glad about? And this is, I don't know whether it's a northern thing. I'm glad there's someone's in number 10 who sounds a little bit like me. I come from a working class council estate background. I'm very proud of that. And he sounds a little bit like the rest of us.
6: Yeah.
17: It doesn't sound like he comes from Eton, which is, listen, I'm not knocking anyone who does come from Eton, but I'm not sure that they know exactly how the rest of the country lives.
6: Yeah.
17: Most of the people in this country live. And I hope he's got more of a connection to the people of this country. And do you know what? I'm not going to knock anybody until they've done something wrong. I think let's give them a chance. Let's see what happens. I don't vote one way or another because I prefer one party or another. I vote for what I think is best for this country. And I think if we all did that, we'd be in a better place rather than arguing over one point over another. Let's just try and put the country first and see what's better for us. Rather than battling over politics all the time.
6: Yeah, no, absolutely spot on. I remember my dad saying to me, funnily enough, you mentioned that, and, you know, from a similar background as, exactly the same background as you, as I am, Will, when John Major got elected, he said, well, you know, he might be a Tory, but at least he's a worker, because he came from a working class background as well. Unfortunately, John Major didn't sound like a normal bloke, did he? I mean, so he, unfortunately, any credentials he had in that area was slightly lost.
17: Yeah, yeah. Well, you know, all I can say is the change, hopefully it's going to be good. Who knows? Who knows? I mean, we've got to do something about the cost of living in this country. We can't keep charging us more for less. I mean, balance that out for starters. I mean, why are we getting charged double and getting less for it? That baffles my head. I'm paying £4,000 a year in council tax. You try and get the council to do anything.
6: Yeah.
17: It's unbelievable. I've had to wait 2 years to have a tree taken out that could have killed somebody outside the front of my house. 2 years. I mean, what am I paying for? Potholes everywhere. So let's just balance the ship a little bit. You know, let's start paying for what we're getting.
6: Absolutely bang on. Listen, Will, and all that health advice we spoke about, the important stuff there, we want everybody to take that on board too. Really good to see you again. Thank you for joining us. Will Mellor, the actor who's campaigning along with Benenden Health on that issue of getting a bit of preemptive stuff going on, blood tests and check things out, etc. It is sort of common sense stuff. By the way, the council didn't take my food waste yesterday. Can you believe that? You know when you go to take your bins in at the end of the day? Bloody new bin. I'm only on week 6. Went to take it in. I thought, was this heavy? I thought there was a cat in there. I wondered what it was. I opened it up. The food was still in there. So what's your council tax for? So this never happened under Keir Starmer. That's all I'm saying, all right? It's only happened under Andy Burnham. Food waste is not being collected. And I don't want to over-dramatise the point, but this is literally how the Great Plague began. Okay? And then, you know, read your history books. It's not pretty. It's bubonic and not pretty. Let's go to Mark in Lincolnshire on Andy Burnham. What are you thinking, Mark? Afternoon to you.
18: Afternoon, Ian, mate. Hiya, mate. Bubonic plague didn't start with rats. It was the fleas on the rats, by the way.
6: It was the what?
18: It was the fleas that were on the rats that spread the bubonic plague.
6: Okay, all right, well... Oh, yeah, Jeff, for one split second, I literally thought the bubonic plague was going to start by about 3:30 on Sunday, but you've now put my mind to rest, Mark.
18: That's all right, you're welcome, mate.
6: Thank you.
18: And Andy Burnham. You know, I mean, my initial thing with him anyway is, you know, let's give him a few months to at least hang himself, if you know what I mean. At the moment, I think you can discernibly say that, if nothing else, he's started a hell of a lot more positively than Starmer has. You know, in the 2 years that Starmer was doing this job, Burnham's achieved more in less than a week than he's managed. You know, when you look at the North Sea oil thing, you know, even as some as minor as, you know, the bus stuff and all the rest of it. But at least he's trying to do something a bit more positive, if that makes sense.
6: Sure.
18: So I think that at least earned him enough respect to give him a few months to see exactly how he goes. As I say, to at least hang himself, you know?
6: This is the point, isn't it? Because it is too early, and you could... I mentioned that little list earlier, Mark, didn't I, about digital ID gone, violent prisoners being released, that's not happening. Drilling in the North Sea, that is going to be happening. So, you know, you and I and others have discussed this for the last couple of years, asking for all this stuff to be the case. And
18: exactly.
6: Andy Burnham has made it happen. But I don't think we can assess everything. I mean, he's only on day, 5? So it's a bit early.
18: Well, that's my point at the end of the day. And, you know, we're talking less than a week. So when I hear people that are ringing up and they're all hysterical about how terrible this is all going to be, well, I'm sitting here and I'm thinking, well, so far he's not doing that bad.
6: Yeah.
18: You know, don't get me wrong, I don't particularly want him in power, but, you know, we're stuck with him for 3 years. He went on as he is now, if that makes sense. And to be honest with you, if the guy went fully classic Labour like he keeps saying he's going to, then he'd get rid of all the illegals. You know, he drastically...
6: That's the bit that he hasn't mentioned, isn't it? I'm really surprised.
18: He hasn't talked about it. And it's hard to know exactly where he's going to stand on it, to be honest, because...
6: I think it's strategic. I think it's strategic, Mark, that he hasn't touched it.
18: Yeah, well, he's going to get a lot of grief from a lot on his backbenchers, isn't he? I think, personally, his own view on this, being a fellow Northerner, I think he is a lot more classic Labour than people give him credit for. You know, he's probably sees himself more as a 70s, 80s Labour kind of guy.
6: Maybe, yeah.
18: And if he is, then he probably is going to try and do something about the immigration situation.
6: Well, you
18: tackling all this stuff, Ian.
6: Listen, if we go by what a previous guest was saying, that it's possible that what he's doing is gearing up for a snap election at some point, then maybe he's waiting for the immigration card to play at that point, and he's going to come out with an absolutely belting solution. I'm not hopeful that is the case. It's interesting you say about being a sort of 70s, 80s kind of character. I don't know if you noticed that Neil Kinnock was in the audience when he sort of did his big initiation speech, or whatever you want to call it. Now, Kinnock's an interesting character because he obviously sounds like the absolute stereotypical example of a left-wing firebrand. But of course, Kinnock was the real reformer of Labour before Blair. Kinnock laid the foundations. Kinnock was the one that got rid of the militant tendency in the Labour Party before Blair was able to kind of put the icing on the cake. So that makes you wonder where Burnham really is. He's not, you know, he's clearly not going pre-Kinnock. He's going more Blair.
18: Yeah, I think he's probably trying to find a medium between the two, to be honest I think, you know, from my point of view, what you're saying there about, you know, him snap election and just then popping out the immigration card. Well, if he makes a promise on immigration, given what he's already doing in less than a week, it would be hard to disagree that he's not going to do it. Does that make sense?
6: Yeah, I get you.
18: He is going to create, if this is the case and what we're suggesting here is correct, then reform have got a really big bloody problem.
6: It would be huge. I mean, everybody would have a problem, wouldn't they? The headache would be shared if Burnham is going to solve everything, almost messianic-like. Listen, Mark, I've got to run, but that's a brilliant point, a great discussion as well. Thank you for that. Mark Hill says, Ian, my food wasn't collected yesterday either. Other streets nearby looked like they had been. So that was strange. Giving them one more chance next week when it's all going into the black bin. I was thinking of going up the council office. I mean, I got really annoyed about it because those bins aren't big and you can only really fit a week's worth of old grub inside those things. So we're going to have to do something with the... We've got nowhere else to put it other than in the actual bin now, which is a bit annoying because that wasn't the point of it. But I did have that moment of doing a sort of one-man protest up at the council office where you're meant to... If it was a movie, you'd go up there, wouldn't you, and tip it on the reception desk and say, what about this? I paid for this. But that wouldn't be very kind, decent, and probably illegal. 0344 499 1000. This is Talk.
4: 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Ian Collins on Talk.
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5: The M25 anti-clock still queuing before Junction 5 for the M26. A lane closure in place. A collision there. Queues away from Watford on the northbound M1. Junction 5 to 6. Lane 1's combed off. There's a car fire. And the southbound M40 still slow down to Loudwater at Junction 3. Very slow for the M4 between Paul Talbot and Swansea. Queuing at the moment both ways. And the M6 southbound. The Thelwall Viaduct slow. Partially blocked down to Woolston at Junction 21.
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0: 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This is Talk. The Evening Exchange with Peter Cardwell on Talk.
26: So much to discuss, so many ways of discussing it.
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26: I'm not sure you're being entirely serious there.
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26: I'm sorry, I don't think you should be able to do that. I think that's wrong.
0: The Evening Exchange with Peter Cardwell. Weeknights from 7 on Talk. This is Talk. Converting negative agitation into positive conversation across the nation. Hear it, see it. This is Talk.
6: This is Talk. We'll be talking to Kevin O'Sullivan at 15:57. So we look forward to that. In the meantime, Shirley is in the Cotswolds. What do you got for us, Shirley? Afternoon to you.
27: Hello, good afternoon, Ian. Ian, just a couple of points. The first one is that I definitely think that Andy Burnham is putting out a few little bites, positive bites. I think he's giving himself time to look at the whole immigration situation before he speaks about it. Mm. But I can put money on it. He's going to call an election while... Nigel Farage is under investigation and they're at their weakest and so are the Tories. I think he's going to call a snap election very soon.
6: It's interesting, just on that point, Shirley, I mean, somebody said, I mean, it's not new to say this kind of thing, but Andy Burnham is at his most powerful and popular right now. Yep, it's not going to... This is the peak. So... if he's going to try and call an election before 2029, you're right, in the next few months would be the time.
27: Yeah, definitely. And the other one is, with so much, we've been hearing this, and BBC are still banging on about climate change, and that guy that they have, he's got a permanent suntan at the moment. So he's
6: is he the fellow whose arms are all over the place?
27: Yeah, him. And he's obviously spending quite
6: more
27: a lot of time in the sun, so it doesn't bother him. But will Andy Burnham... I know. Will Andy Burnham, I think, with all this talk of our summers are going to get hotter and hotter, every year they're going to get hotter than we've had this year, if that was the case and if we could really believe it, why aren't any governments talking about investing in our holiday destinations? He's right on the doorstep of Southport, Blackpool, even North Wales is not too far from him. And if we're going to get our hotels and restaurants and cafes up to the same standard that we have in Europe, I've just come back from Greece and there's no comparison to here. It's just fabulous. But if they were really serious about our summers getting hotter, surely they would want people to holiday here and they would start investing in those areas where people would choose to go.
6: That's a very good point.
27: They don't seem to be.
6: We have... when you think of... I mean, it doesn't have to be seaside places, of course. It could be, you know, wonderful other areas. I mean, you're in the Cotswolds. That's a beautiful neck of the woods. And you've got the Peak District, the Lake District, all these wonderful areas. I mean, large chunks of Yorkshire or Kent are, you know, full of beautiful locations. But on the seaside thing, the beach thing, we've never quite got it fully right. I went down to Folkestone... it was on Father's Day, so I went down to Folkestone and there were little bits. I used to work down in that place, so I know it well. And it was kind of about sort of 10% in terms of refurbishing it. It still looked, with a British seaside place, when it's not lively, looks particularly grim, right?
27: Yeah.
6: I mean, you can go to the Costa del Sol or some nice Greek island, and even in the winter, they can still look like, yeah, it's fairly inviting. But Folkestone looks awful in the in December.
27: Yeah, definitely. And I think if they wanted us to believe what they're telling us, they would be sprucing up all of these beautiful areas. Yeah. Well, what used to be, I used to go to Blackpool as a little girl, and it was just an idyllic holiday. And it's not now. And they should be investing. If they really think we're going to get hot summers, well, let's prepare ourselves now. So let's see what Andy the Messiah does.
6: Let's see what he does. Shirley, have a great weekend. Thank you for that. Blackpool in particular was, and I also worked in Blackpool. I lived in Blackpool for over a year, maybe 18 months, something like that. When I was a kid, it was the one seaside place I'd never been to. My God, every time I saw Blackpool on TV, I wanted to be there. When you watch those sort of summertime variety specials on the TV that Jimmy Tarbuck would front or something like that, when they were in Blackpool, you know, it was just the bastion of everything exciting and seaside. They had the Pleasure Beach, the Tower, the lights. Obviously, the lights aren't on in the summer, but all of that. I thought, this is like the seaside towns, and then there's Blackpool. This was Premier League stuff. They were the Man City or the Arsenal of seaside towns. And then I lived there, and it was kind of still a bit of that. They'd expanded into, they had other things going on. The Pleasure Beach had got busy. But recently, it has properly suffered. I mean, you've got places like St Anne's down the road where there's a few more quid to go around, and you've got, obviously, you know, international golf tournaments take place there. And there's the tale of two halves, if you like, and some beautiful housing. But then Blackpool itself, sort of the town of and surrounding areas, have really suffered. And I don't know whether that's a lack of investment, a lick of paint. Employment is a big issue. There's all sorts going on.
1: I'll tell you what, sort that out.
6: What's that?
3: If we had a number 10 Downing Street, only it was in Manchester, that would sort out those northern towns' problems,
6: yes,
3: wouldn't it? What? I just cannot get my head around it. What on earth is number 10 North for? I mean, it's these swish offices that obviously cost a lot of money.
6: Yeah.
3: He flew by private prime ministerial jet last night to Glasgow for the opening of the Commonwealth Games, then flew down to Manchester.
6: Yeah.
3: On the Prime Ministerial jet. I estimate the cost of that was about 25 grand. When he flies up every Friday, which is what he plans to do for his one day a week in number 10 North, that's going to cost, I've been looking this up on AI, between 10 and 18,000 pounds every flight.
6: Blimey.
3: So he's going to spend sort of around about £30,000 flying up there and flying back every week. Not to mention all the civil servants and spads who've got to schlep all the way up there. Civil servants are currently being offered generous relocation packages to move to Manchester so they can work in number 10 North.
6: Yeah.
3: What for?
6: And then
3: what
6: there's all
3: on
6: that,
3: earth
6: all that
3: for?
6: Security has got to keep going back and forth wherever he
3: it's
6: goes.
3: It's just insane. Everything this guy says costs a fortune.
6: Yeah.
3: Now his council house programme looks like it's not funding. It's a joke. We're also going to do the crazy story of peak woke madness in Wales, where they spend a lot of money on a diversity drive for the fire service. Unfortunately, they can't quite afford a helicopter to put out the wildfires that are currently sweeping across the country. Well, so they've got the diversity, the DEI short sorted out, but they can't put fires out. Good, eh?
6: I wouldn't trust a white bloke in a helicopter.
3: No way.
6: Kev's next.
7: Talk. News. 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Headlines.
8: At four, a lawyer representing the families of the children murdered by the Southport killer has accused the 19-year-old of trying to manipulate the system. Axel Rudakabana has been transferred from Belmarsh Prison to Broadmoor Psychiatric Hospital. The Ministry of Justice insists the move has no impact on his 52-year sentence. Chris Walker's the director of serious injury law at Bond Turner Solicitors, which represents the victims' families. He's called the out-of-the-blue update highly distressing.
9: There was no
1: element of psychosis or schizophrenia or any other psychiatric condition, and he was planning meticulously his attack 2 years ago. Why has it occurred now? Is it so that he can have an easier life?
8: Irish police are questioning two people after finding what they call an extremely significant bomb in a car near the border with Northern Ireland. The vehicle was stopped in County Monaghan as part of an intelligence-led operation targeting dissident Republicans. Authorities have described the bomb as highly sophisticated. Jim O'Callaghan is Ireland's Justice Minister.
9: It is very worrying, but I suppose what I'm encouraged about is that the Gardaí were able to apprehend the suspect. The device has been, I suppose, defused.
8: It's reported a record 165 migrants have crossed the channel in a single boat. The so-called mega dinghy, the size of a bus, arrived in Dover yesterday afternoon. Andy Burnham's opened his new No. 10 North office and declared it the best day of his life. The new Prime Minister, who plans to work in Manchester one day a week, says it'll help move power out of Westminster. Chris Brown has pleaded guilty to a fray over an attack at a nightclub in London. More serious assault charges against the US singer have now been dropped. And England have claimed the first gold medal of the Commonwealth Games in Glasgow. Powerlifter Mark Swan upgraded his silver from 4 years ago with a lift of 220 kilos. That's the latest.
10: Talk. News. Update. Across the UK. On DAB+. On your smart speaker. On your smart TV. The home of common sense. 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Freewheeling Afternoon Radio. Drive with Kevin O'Sullivan.
3: There you are. Good afternoon. The weekend doesn't quite start here. It starts after this show. So good afternoon and welcome to Drive Time right here on Talk. I'm Kevin O'Sullivan and I'll be your host for three electric hours of news, views and topical debate. Get on the show, get it off your chest. 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It is Friday, July the 24th. Here's what's coming up. King Andy flew to Glasgow on the Prime Ministerial plane for the opening of the Commonwealth Games, then jetted down to Manchester for the first exciting day of No. 10 North. Cost of Air Burnham's Manchester-loving self-indulgence on this jaunt, around £20,000. Every time he goes up, he's going to do it once a week. He's going to do it on a Friday. If he goes on the Prime Ministerial jet, that's going to cost each way between £10,000 and £18,000. So if he flies up there and then flies back, you're talking about £20,000, £25,000, maybe £30,000 every Friday, every weekend. But at least he gets to spend the weekend at home. That's great, isn't it? As I say, the cost of this jaunt, £20,000. Meanwhile, an army of civil servants and political advisers had to up stumps from Westminster and schlep all the way up to Andy's shiny new HQ, again at considerable cost. And as we speak, Whitehall staff are being offered generous relocation packages so they can live near to the Burnham Vanity Project that he plans to visit once a week with a 10,000 quid journey on the Prime Minister. Prime Minister's plane. The unnecessary madness of this astronomically expensive nonsense is off the scale. Apart from allowing Andy to plunge deeper into the abyss of his fatuous northern obsession and spend the weekend at home every weekend, what in the name of God will No. 10 North achieve? Seriously, what do you think it is going to achieve? Let me know, because I haven't got the faintest idea. Oh, the government can filter down to Birmingham. What does that mean? He's talking absolute nonsense. This is ridiculous. This is fatuous, virtue-signalling nonsense. Let me know what you think. What will No. 10 North achieve, because damned if I know. 03444991000. In other news, the families grieving for the slaughtered victims of Axel Rudakabana have let it be known that they are furious that the monster who brutally murdered three little girls has been moved from hardcore Belmarsh prison, where he spent a lot of time in solitary confinement, and in fact, in my view, should spend the rest of his life in solitary confinement. But he's been moved from hardcore Belmarsh for a comparatively cushy life at the Broadmoor Secure Psychiatric Hospital. Shades of Nottingham killer Valdo Calicone, who was also spared jail to serve his sentence in hospital. If Ruda Cabana was judged not to be mentally ill when he stood trial, why the sudden change? 03444991000. Also on today's action-packed show, peak woke insanity as the Welsh government spends a fortune on fire service diversity, but nothing on helicopters that might help put out the wildfires currently raging through the country. Obsessing on making firefighters less male, stale and pale, rather than the ability to put out fires. Utter madness. That's what the woke mind virus does to people. It makes them take leave of their senses. 03444991000. Plus, another Middle Eastern migrant gets to stay in Britain despite raping a 14-year-old girl. The strange case of Natalie Fleet, the Labour MP who tweeted that she was sick of Reform UK's faux outrage over the murder of Anne Widdecombe, before apologising and deleting that tweet. And 1 week later, quit as safeguarding minister. Well, we're trying to find out what that's all about. And finally, the BBC's desperate bid to prove that Donald Trump really did call for violent insurrection after he lost the 2020 presidential election to sleepy Joe Biden. Good luck with that. Oh, all that and so much more, so don't go anywhere. Stick with me right here, right now on Talk, the home of free speech and common sense. Let's spend a Friday afternoon together. Now, Andy, King Andy, Air Miles Andy, as we'll now call him, as I say, hopped onto that perk that prime ministers get. They used to call it, because Tony Blair innovated the prime ministerial jet. By the way, I don't think it's a bad idea. I think, you know, our leader, our national leader, should have a jet to fly around the world in. Maybe not to Manchester, but there you are. But Tony Blair got it going. They used to call it Blair Force One. Andy Burnham, Air Miles Andy, has used the prime ministerial jet to fly to Glasgow. I think the cost of that, $15,000, something like that. Then he's flown back to Manchester. So I think he's spent £20,000-£25,000, something like that, on the prime ministerial jet via Glasgow to get to the grand opening of Number 10 North. Andy's very excited about this. I think he's probably alone in being excited about this. It's almost as unexciting as his devolution programme, More Mayors for All, an issue that no one could give a damn about. Anyway, he arrived at Number 10 North, and here he is speaking to the slightly bemused staff there.
11: I cannot tell you what a proud moment this is. I think this might be the best day of my life. I'm not joking either. I know you think I am, but I'm not. Things are just completely coming full circle here for me. And to be here with you all in the heart of Manchester this Friday morning at the end of, you know, a fairly big week is just everything to me.
3: Oh, that's lovely, isn't it? Well, he also, because I'm damned if I know, he took the trouble to try to explain what Number 10 North is all about.
11: Opportunity has not been evenly spread around the country, and not all places have felt that they're part of the national story. And that is what this government is going to work every single day to change. And that is what Number 10 North is all about, putting power in every postcode so that people can turn things around for themselves and make changes, just as this great city has done and the other English cities are doing through devolution. It's also about getting the whole country facing the same way and then pulling in the same direction.
3: What on earth is he talking? It's absolute gobbledygook, isn't it? Absolute nonsense. Devolution. Power in every postcode. I mean, I don't particularly want power in my postcode. He said he's going to grow every postcode, as if we're all like desperate to live in bigger postcodes or something. I don't know what on earth he's talking about. Tell you what I'd like you to do, Andy, if you're listening. I know you're a big fan of the show. I'd like you to solve the migrant crisis, stop the small boats coming over. I don't give a damn about mayors in every postcode. No one does. In actual fact, if you look at the list of priorities revealed by polls of the people of Britain, right at the top, number one issue they want sorted out, number one issue that concerns them, the migrant crisis. Then you've got cost of living, the economy, net zero, energy bills, all of that sort of stuff. Get working on that, Andy. These are the priorities. Do you know what comes absolutely last in the list of priorities of the people of this country, as revealed by polls? Devolution. He is barking up a tree that none of us care about. And the other thing about devolution, this kind of devolution

0: It really will. Why does he keep going on about this? People don't care about it. It doesn't work. I think central government should be able to make decisions without, people in towns and villages being able to turn around and say, no, we're not doing that because we've got our own government. What is he doing? Why do these people do this? People like Burnham, his whole life, I want to be prime minister. That's his ambition. His big ambition, his whole purpose in life was to have the power of being the Prime Minister of Great Britain. And as soon as he gets the gig, they all do this. He announces, I want to give all the power away. I want to give it to, villages and towns and postcodes and countries and cities. I don't want any power. I want to give it to everyone else. What's the point of being Prime Minister then? It's just ridiculous. Ridiculous. Let's take a quick call, shall we? Let's talk to Barry in Norwich. Hello, Barry.
1: Good evening, afternoon, Kev. How are you?
0: I'm all right. Are you excited about Number 10 North, or do you think maybe, as we learned today, that another hundreds more migrants crossed the channel illegally this week? A huge massive boat, turned up yesterday, the biggest of all time, with hundreds of people on it. Rather than promising us mayors in every postcode that no one could give a rat's backside about, why doesn't he tackle the migrant crisis? I'll tell you what, Barry, how about this? Why doesn't he even mention it? He's never mentioned it once. It's the number one issue that concerns the people of Britain. This guy doesn't mention it. That's a disgrace, isn't it?
1: Well, this is the thing. I want him to sort out this illegal immigration. They're coming across now on cruise lines, aren't they? Yeah, right. I want him to sort out youth unemployment. I want him to sort the roads out, the potholes, the infrastructure of the country. I want him to sort out doctors so we can get to see a doctor, so we can get to see a nurse, a dentist. I don't care about Number 10 North or East or West or South or whatever. Yeah, right. Not interested in all that. I want someone, but he's not going to address it, is he? He's not been scrutinised by people like yourselves on talk. He's not been in front of MPs. There's no Prime Minister's questions. There's nothing there. He's basically been selected and elected by a small minority of the country in Makerfield and just deposited in Number 10 without any democratic mandate.
0: Absolutely right. I mean, he's there without a mandate, the Messiah without a mandate, and he's just sort of standing there spewing all of these policies that he's obsessed with that we're not interested in. Nobody could give a damn whether or not Number 10 is in Downing Street or Manchester. It should be, of course, Barry, in the capital city. All countries have their governments in the capital city. Why doesn't he want to do the same? It's costing a fortune as well. Barry, I think we're in the hands of a parochial madman, to be honest with you. But listen, mate, I've got to move on, but thanks. Good call. That's Barry in Norwich. Stephen Barrett is now with us, barrister and commentator. Welcome, Stephen. Are you there?
2: I'm here, and I'm delighted to be here.
0: Good to have you, man. Well, listen, we've just been discussing Number 10 North, and he's open for business now. Very swish offices, must have cost a few quid. Last night he flew to Glasgow on the Prime Ministerial jet. Then he flew to Manchester on the Prime Ministerial jet. The cost of those little journeys alone would have been around about £20,000-£25,000. He's going to do this every Friday, he says. The Prime Ministerial jet to fly from London to Manchester costs around between £10,000-£18,000. He's going to do this every Friday, and then he's going to fly back. So it's good. He gets to spend the weekend at home, so that's nice. Meanwhile, civil servants are being offered in London, are being offered generous relocation packages, not to mention the cost of the office themselves. And every time he goes up there, an armoury of security people and SPADs, political advisors, also have to schlep up to Manchester. For what? What's it for? Can you tell me, Stephen, what on earth Number 10 North is supposed to be four?
2: No, because no one can, Kev. Absolutely no one can. This is complete just gesture nonsense. I had a bit of a spat online with somebody who was like, surely the Constitution would block this. And I think we have to understand that our Constitution is actually, it's an evolved Constitution. It's 800 years old. It's remarkably grown up in how it

0: looks at things, and our constitution basically goes, well, you can do this if you want to. I mean, you'll look like a massive, insert your demotic Anglo-Saxon word, but for doing it, but of course you can do this if you want to. Why has he done this? And that's the fundamental question. What, why? What are you achieving? What is this for? And by the way, we have the IPA, at least in one pub in Pimlico. I can take you to, Kev, to show you that very IPA. So it's not even for the beer. Why has he gone north? What? And it's not even that far north. I mean, real northerners are getting seriously irritated at his
1: That's
0: old
1: right.
0: board
1: Some people,
0: performance.
1: some you're right. Some people call Manchester the South. It's a very good point. It's just incoherent. It is nonsense. He keeps talking about we've got to bring. He just made a speech to the rather bemused staff in these swish new offices, saying, I'm going to bring power to every postcode. And he talks about power filtering down to places like Birmingham. What on earth is he droning on about? It's incredibly expensive. And I would suggest utterly, utterly pointless. And by the way, all serious countries operate their governments from their capital cities. End of. So why is Andy so averse to that logical system? Your government is in your capital city. What's wrong with him?
0: Well, he's a communist, Kev, so we should just be we should actually be glad that he's just dragged a load of pointless waste of money. By the way, your listeners and viewers just need to know that it's their money he's burning.
1: Yeah, exactly.
0: And they do need to get angry about that, because there is no need for this money to have been metaphorically upper walled. But most communists go even further than this. And if he goes full on communist, he'll probably start to build Burnham City, and he'll drag everybody out to a completely pointless location, which will be a purpose-built capital city to honor him. I mean, how far are we going? Are we going Tajikistan levels of bonkers? Yeah. Is there going to be an 80-foot
1: maybe he could call it
0: Tiny Andy?
1: He could call it Burnham, or is that too like Birmingham? Listen, just before we go to break, I know you're going to stay with us across the break, Stephen. Let's just talk about some of his announcements so far, none of which are costed. I'm doing this from memory, so let's see if I got it right. £340 million to end rough sleeping. It won't end rough sleeping. £450 million to put a £2 cap on bus fares, £850 million to take the VAT off energy bills so we can all save a cool 86p a week, big deal. £100 million for his pub hospitality tax break system. I mean, I'm in favour of that in principle, but where's he going to get the £100 million from? And he's pledged an £800 million a year programme to build... he's pledged to build billions of pounds worth, £50 billion worth of council houses, and there's already apparently an £800 million a year black hole in the funding for that. He hasn't funded any of this. So we're talking there, if you add all that up, he has pledged, since Monday, since he came in, he's pledged more than £2 billion worth of new policy initiatives, none of which is funded. He believes, like all Labour politicians, he believes in the magic money tree. He's going to collide with reality pretty bloody soon, isn't he?
0: He is, but this is just communism, and this is how communism works. And we need your listeners and viewers, Kev.
1: He's a Marxist, right? He's a Marxist.
0: Yeah, that state interference in markets doesn't work. The only thing that makes anything cheaper is the free market. We need capitalism back. We need to stop all of this regulation. We need to stop and look at them. Your listeners, well, your viewers can see them. Look at them. Those are pathetic individuals. Not one of them is impressive on any level. There's not one of them I'd want to go to the pub with. I certainly wouldn't want to have a chat with. That one's John Healy. He spends a large portion of his time, Kev, glaring at me whenever I'm in Westminster. I don't know why, but Sod's Law says we've bumped to each other all the bloody time. These people are not impressive. They cannot run the economy. The economy must be set free from these people. People are making things expensive for you.
1: Yeah, they really, really are. Listen, let's go to break now. When we come back, we're going to talk about that animal, Axel Rudi Cabana. shocking news. I think he's been moved from the hardcore Belmarsh prison, which is what he deserves, where he spends a lot of the time in solitary confinement. In my view, he should stay there for the rest of his miserable life, but he's been moved to the relatively cushy Broadmoor Psychiatric Hospital. Isn't that special? The grieving relatives and families of those poor little girls he killed in Southport are furious. We will talk about that next. Stay tuned.
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12: In Cheshire, the M6 southbound's partially blocked. Slow traffic due to an obstruction on the road between 19 at Knutsford and Junction 17 Old Mill Road at Sandbach. Neath Put Talbot, the M4 westbound slow due to an earlier accident from Junction 41 at Baglan to 42 Swansea East. In Hampshire, the M27 westbound's partially blocked. Slow traffic due to an obstruction on the road at Junction 1, the A31 at Cadnam. I'm Samantha Dean.
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2: Argument. Attitude. Opinion. Have you got the guts for talk? Across the UK, the home of common sense, this is Talk.
1: Welcome back. I'm still with barrister and commentator Stephen Barrett. Stephen, let's talk about, if we must, Axel Rudakabana, the Southport monster who murdered those poor little girls in the dance class. He has been moved from hardcore Belmarsh prison, where he spent a lot of time in solitary confinement, where at one point he attacked prison officers with boiling water. He has been now been moved to the Broadmoor Secure Psychiatric Hospital. That is relatively cushy. All the hardcore crooks in jail, if they can get to Broadmoor, if they've got life, they want to get to Broadmoor. He has achieved that. Lawyers for the families, the furious, still heartbroken, of course, families of the Southport victims, say that he's playing the system for an easy life. So too does a guy called Mark Fairhurst. He's the chief of the POA union, which represents prison, correctional and secure psychiatric workers. He said that his members believe that Rudakabana has just been angling for a more comfortable existence. Mr. Fairhurst said he is not mentally unwell. He is playing the system and is nothing more than evil. He should spend his entire sentence in solitary confinement, staring at four walls. Hear, hear. Shades of Valdo Calacone, the Nottingham killer, who proceeded directly from his non-trial to a nice cushy psychiatric hospital. Ruda Cabanas, 19 years old, he's just pulled a fast one, and the families are absolutely furious about this. Why have we done this?
0: Well, Kev, I think we've lost our way, really. So I think we need the death penalty for people like Axel Ruda Cabana. I really do.
1: I agree.
0: And I don't think that that is as a deterrent. I think it's because we just can't. There are some people who we just can't continue to live with. They can't continue to live among us. That they there is nothing that is good that is going to come of them. And I feel very bad saying that as a Christian. And for very very many years, I opposed this. I genuinely oppose the state having the power to kill anybody. So I'm very against euthanasia on that basis. But this individual is just toxic. He's just how are we supposed to deal with him? And the state is already caving in and now treating him with...
1: So, well, if nothing else, Stephen, you know, you're right. I mean, I think we ought to think about people like him. You know, we would have been spending, if he was in Belmarsh, between 60 and £100,000 a year. That's what the average prisoner in a high security jail costs. Now he's being moved to Broadmoor. The cost will be between £300,000 and £370,000 a year. So it's going to cost us millions and millions of pounds to keep this guy in relative comfort at Broadmoor Hospital, which some prisoners say, compared to normal jails, is like a holiday camp. Look, my view is put him in a solitary confinement cell in Belmarsh, lock him up and throw away the key. We're just being nice to him. We're being nice to this guy. Why?
0: Because we're taken for mugs, because we're too wet and we're too pathetic. There was this guy, Frank Pakenham, and he genuinely believed in Myra Hindley, who, by the way, is another monster who we probably should have also just put to death. It would be easier in the long run if this is what we do. But Frank Pakenham, the Earl of Longford.
1: Lord Longford.
0: terribly sweet man, sure, but he was just ran rings around him for years. She lied through her absolute teeth to him. He was convinced she was going to tell him where the bodies were buried, which she never bloody did, because she's evil. Some people in our society are just evil, yeah. And we have to deal with this, and the left refuse to admit it, and then they go all psychopathic at those of us who notice and try and pretend we're the problem. We're not the problem. The problem are the evil people, and I'm afraid Axel Ruda Cabana is one of the most evil people I've experienced or we've known about in my lifetime.
1: Yeah. And here's the thing, right, this is right up your street, this question, all right. So, you know, when somebody commits a crime, a heinous, almost inexplicable crime like Axel Ruda Cabana, before they stand trial, they have to be psychiatrically assessed to see whether or not they are mentally stable enough, if you like, to stand trial. He passed that test, apparently with flying colours. With flying colours. Yeah, you knew exactly what you were doing. You are within... you're in control of your own faculties. Yes, you stand trial. Here we are, what is it, a couple of years later, suddenly a psychiatrist says, oh, no, no, no, he's mentally ill. We've got to move into Broadmoor. Rubbish. What we've done is we've made life much easier for this monster. We've given him exactly what he wants. We've given him a relatively nice life for the rest of his miserable existence. This is an outrage. We've got to punish these kind of people, not be kind to them.
0: Well, we didn't do this, Kev. Some random psychiatrist, and we should be able to, in a functioning society, we would be able to find their name and they would be accountable for this. Some random psychiatrist has done this, because do you remember the sentencing? Mr. Justice Goose, who I have huge amounts of respect for, indeed I wish all judges would be more goose, but Mr. Justice Goose had him dragged into the box. Now, when he was in the box, he was such a self-indulgent little narcissist that he kept screaming and screaming and making himself terrible. Sick. So even Mr. Justice Goose went, fine, put him back in the cells. I'm
1: get rid of him.
0: That.
1: Yeah.
0: But at least Mr. Justice
1: Goose tried.
0: Dragged him there and did what was tough. And then some terribly weak psychiatrist has just given in to this narcissistic, monstrous, evil creature. And this is part of the problem we have when they say that welfare payments and PIP extra payments for disability are spiraling. It's because people go to their GP and their GP doesn't have the moral courage to go, you're not disabled. So the GP goes, yeah, okay, then you definitely are disabled. Because there's no interest in them. There's what interest did this psychiatrist have in standing up for us and a decent country and saying no to this monster? Yeah. That psychiatrist just gave in. That psychiatrist was just weak. And we should know their names. We should be told who they are so that we can remove them from public sector service. They can go off and have a lovely life in the private sector, but people who have no rigor, no backbone, no bottom, no strength of character do not belong in the public sector. In fact, Kev, I'm going to go even further. I think we need to roll back the public sector 80 years to when we had a small but elite civil service.
1: Absolutely.
0: Who actually had some strength of character and will.
1: Yeah, I couldn't agree more. We've got to do so. Rudy Cabana, folks, he got what he wanted. He's got a nice cushy life at Broadmoor now. Isn't that special? Let me know what you think. Let me know what you think about the poor grieving families of his victims. They now know that his punishment has been severely reduced. Let me know what you think about that. 03444991000. Stephen, before you go, are you still there? Is he still there?
0: Yep.
1: Can I get your thoughts on this very quickly, because we've got to move on. But I was mentioning earlier in the show, Andy Burnham, he keeps going, devolution, power in every postcode. It is a statistical fact that devolution is the issue that concerns the British people the least. It is literally bottom of their list of priorities. Top of their list of priorities, the issue that concerns them the very most, is the migrant crisis. He hasn't even mentioned it once yet. This is a disgrace. And this comes on the back of the fact that yesterday, 366 migrants crossed the channel illegally. In a world record, 165 of them were in a single inappropriately named small boat. Not a small boat, a pretty damn massive boat. This is the new thing, massive boats. 165, the biggest ever single vessel for these illegal crossings of illegal migrants from France to Britain. So that's yesterday, 366. The day before, I think 175 or something came across. How dare he not mention this?
0: Because he's not governing. He's not governing in substance. He just thinks it's all vibes and spin and, ooh, Manchester. And hasn't he got a funny hat on? And he wears T-shirts despite being quite old. I don't mean to be offensive, Kev, but, quite elderly man. You know, this is highly pathetic form of governance. Dragging everybody up to Manchester for absolutely no reason and not talking about the small boats. What I will say is that your listeners and viewers, in my experience, are much more savvy than the politicians think they are. And your listeners and viewers need to know that devolution genuinely just means putting public money somewhere where it's easier to steal without getting caught.
1: Yeah, and it makes the country ungovernable as well. So, as I said earlier, Burnham is in the process of power in every postcode. He's in the process of turning this country into an ungovernable mad mosaic of tiny fiefdoms. It's insane. Ridiculous. Furthermore, Stephen, no one cares about it except for Andy Burnham, King Andy. Stephen, great to have you on the show. Thank you so much. Stephen Barrett, barrister and commentator there. We're going to go to break. When we come back, I am going to give you the doozy, a case of woke madness that will shock you. It is so insane, you won't believe it. That next, stay tuned.
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1: Welcome back. Before we go to our next item, breaking news. Emergency services are dealing with an incident on the River Thames at Westminster Bridge in central London. Responders from the lifeboat service can be seen treating casualties on a boat at Westminster Pier. A large number of police officers, fire crews and ambulances are on the scene, with traffic across the bridge at a standstill. A police helicopter and air ambulance are circling above. Something has happened on a boat on the river. There seem to be hundreds, maybe thousands of people gathering on Westminster Bridge looking at whatever the hell is going on. That's all we know at this stage. We're on it. We're on the case. We're going to find out exactly what's going on there. But a fairly major incident at Westminster Bridge looks to involve a boat at Westminster Pier, which is right by the Houses of Parliament. We'll keep you posted on whatever is going on there. We're trying to find out. Now, let's move on to my next story. As I say, this is a case of what happens when the woke mind virus turns people insane. Let's get my guest on. He's Jamie Jenkins, statistician and political commentator. But for the purposes of this story, he's from Wales. hi, Jamie. Let me talk through this bizarre story. First of all, I'll tell you what I'm going to do. I'll play you. This is a Labour lady from the Senate down there. Her name is Hannah Blithin. This is the sort of prelude to this saga of insanity. So here she is. Take it away. Labour representative in the Senate, Hannah Blithin.
20: Firefighting workforce remains overwhelmingly male and white, with little effective progress in addressing that. In short, there are many serious long-running failures of management within the service. I met the chair of South Wales Fire and Rescue Authority and made clear to him the need for a thorough, independent review of the service. He agreed to do so, and Fenella Morris, KC, was subsequently appointed to lead the review by the FRA. The report was published last week on the 3rd of January, and it is, in a word, damning. To be clear, I am ruling nothing out in terms of Welsh Government support, direction or intervention in South Wales Fire and Rescue Service. We simply cannot accept this level of discrimination and mismanagement in a public organisation charged with protecting people from serious harm.
1: The Welsh Government, then Labour, also insisted that a woman became part of the management team. They wanted a manager, a female manager, to administer to South Wales Fire Service. Now, so there you are. What she's complaining about basically is that the Welsh Fire Service is too white, too male. What do they call it? Too pale, stale, and male. they then commissioned Jamie a very expensive kind of review into the diversity and how could they stop the fire service being so full of white men. Very important stuff, obviously. And now, right now, half of Wales seems to be on fire, wildfires raging through the country, and the Welsh Fire Service is unable to particularly tackle these blazes because it hasn't got any helicopters. In other words, it can't afford helicopters. So what we've got is a government that looks at its fire service and says, what we've got to do here is we've got too many white men in the fire service. We need to commission a real review of how to make the fire service less pale, less male, less stale. Let's get a woman manager in. This is what's important. Let's spend money on this. That's what they spent money on, but they didn't spend money on helicopters. And now half the country is on fire and they're talking about not being able to handle it because they haven't got any helicopters. This, Jamie, I would suggest is peak woke insanity.
17: Yeah, Kev, I think you've summarised it all pretty well there. And so what we've had, that was the Welsh Labour who were running the Senate. Obviously, they got booted out and not helped by Keir Starmer, obviously, in his popularity in May. And we've got Plaid Cymru running the Welsh government now. But yeah, a couple of years ago, there was some... basically, they did this review into the Welsh Ambulance Service, and ministers of the Welsh government took over the South Wales fire service. It was all to do with some allegations, I think, of sexual harassment and misogyny. But yeah, they do these reviews. They spend this money to do these reviews. But they don't seem to be considering, actually, have you got the capabilities to be putting out fires?
1: Yeah, exactly right, Jamie. That's what's so insane. They are prioritising diversity, DEI. Oh, we've got too many white men in the Welsh Fire Service. Let's spend a lot of money looking into that, producing reports on that, getting more women in. Let's not worry too much about the Welsh Fire Service's ability to put out fires. As I say, that's what happens when the woke mind virus infects people and turns them stark, staring mad. This is insane.
17: Yeah, and the last time I looked there, Kev, you can't put a fire out with a diversity strategy. You can make a fire worse by chucking it on the bonfire. I think that's what they could do with some of these strategies that they're coming up with. But I live in South Wales, Kev, and I think there's some of these wildfires. I live about 40, 50 miles away, and when you go out in the garden first thing in the morning, you can smell all the smoke. And it's just absolutely blowing all over South Wales, and you're right to call this out. And that is ultimately when politicians get involved with trying to run services, they don't look at the competence of actually delivering for the public. It is all this tick box exercises in terms of the diversity. To have an intervention to say, oh, we need a woman involved with all of this. OK, if there was some harassment, misogyny, have a review. But let's get the core stuff first, right?
1: Yeah, no, Jamie, it's obvious, isn't it? You know, nobody in the country cares whether their firefighters are white, black, female, male, gay, straight. No one cares. What we care about with our firefighters is that they can put out fires, and they're spending money because they think they've got too many white blokes in the service, but they're not spending money on helicopters. And now they can't tackle this raging wildfire. In fact, there are wildfires all over Wales, but the worst in your area, as you say, Jamie, in the south. Let me just read out the various quotes I've got on this story. We, of course, went to the Welsh government. The Welsh government says it has activated crisis plans in response to the fires amid growing concern over the lack of helicopter support. A spokesman said air cover and helicopter capacity have attracted significant interest. The armed forces have no UK-based aerial firefighting capacities, but the Rhinegid fire showed the need to review available support. What they're actually saying is, looking at these fires, we need to get helicopters. That's what that has said. The government went on to say, we will now assess whether additional capabilities, including helicopters, are needed and what they could cost. A spokesman for the South West Fire Service said, our priority is protecting communities, and there has been no reduction in established firefighter numbers in recent years. Helicopter support was requested for the wildfire, but was was unavailable, blah, blah, blah. I mean, they should have their own helicopters. And maybe if they didn't spend them investigating the horror that there were too many white men in the Welsh Fire Service, they could afford those helicopters. As I say, this is what happens when you allow wokery to spiral out of control, Jamie.
17: Yeah, and it's not just this one, Kev. You think of some of the money the Welsh government under the Labour government and possibly under Plaid Cymru to continue. We spend money on planting trees in Uganda, the Welsh taxpayer does. God knows why we're involved in that. Whilst we can't put out, the trees are being burnt down in Wales with helicopters. It's just absolute woke madness.
1: Absolutely, yeah.
17: New fire service story. And I think, Kev, you know, somebody needs to wake up, smell the coffee on this one, and then just get back to some basics. Look at operational capability. That's got to be the number one thing on this one, Kev. And we, you know, we're going to probably, you know, wildfires are going to be here forever, you know.
1: Yeah, this is certainly with the dry conditions. Yeah, they've got to get to grips. I mean, the one thing I would say in fairness to the current Welsh government, it's not Labour. So this nonsense is down to Labour. Hopefully Plaid Cymru can sort this mess out and perhaps return to a vague semblance of common sense. Jamie, good to have you on the show. Thank you very much. Jamie Jenkins there, statistician and political analyst. He's down there in Wales, not far from those wildfires. Yeah, I told you about the Westminster Bridge incident. It's beginning to become clear what's happened. Here we go. A police boat carrying armed officers crashed near Westminster Bridge in central London. Casualties could be seen being treated by paramedics on a black, rigid, inflatable boat. Officers have taped off a section of Westminster Bridge following an incident on the River Thames involving a police vessel. Responders from the lifeboat service could be seen treating casualties on a boat at Westminster Pier. A large number of police officers, fire crews and ambulances are on the scene with traffic across the bridge at a standstill. A police helicopter and air ambulance were earlier circling above. But basically, a police boat carrying armed officers has crashed near Westminster Bridge. So that is what that's about. Any more information we get about this, we'll bring it to you, of course. So we'll keep you up to speed with that developing story. Let's go to break. When we come back, we'll talk to a man of the North, Andy Preston, former independent mayor of Middlesbrough, about Number 10 North. See if he can explain what the hell it's for. Damned if I can. By all means, as I am, I'm serious about this. Get on the phone and tell me what you think Number 10 Downing Street, what the hell it is for. 03444991000. Because Andy Burnham doesn't know. He just spews a load of gobbledygook platitudes. It's about power and every poor school. Power pouring down to places like Birmingham. What does that mean? But what we do know is his vanity project, so he can have an office near his house, is costing a large fortune. He's going to spend best part of £20,000-£30,000 every weekend flying up there on the Prime Ministerial jet. Unbelievable. We'll talk about that next. Stay tuned.
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10: In Cheshire, the M6 southbound's busy but moving due to an earlier incident between Junction 19 Knutsford and 17 Old Mill Road at Sandbach. In the West Midlands, the A38M Aston Expressway northbound. All traffic's being held, slow traffic due to an accident. That's between Junction 6 Aston Road and Park Circus. In Putnam in Surrey, the A31 Hogsback eastbound's partially blocked, queuing due to an accident from Putnam Hill to the Guildford Bypass. I'm Samantha Dean.
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9: 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Argument, attitude, opinion. Across the UK, this is Talk.
1: Welcome back. Well, let's go over, as I said before the break, to a man of the North. Perhaps he can explain what Number 10 North is all about. He is political commentator, former independent mayor of Middlesbrough, Andy Preston. Welcome, Andy.
12: Hi, Kevin.
1: Right, OK, you heard what I said. You're from the North. I put it out to my audience. I cannot, for the life of me, work out what Number 10 Downing Street North, Number 10 North is, or what it's for. None of my audience can. None of my guests can. When Andy tries to explain it, it's just gobbledygook. Things like, I want power on every pulse cord and power coming down from Manchester towards Birmingham. What is he talking about? What's it for, apart from costing one hell of a lot of unnecessary money?
12: Kevin, it's stupid. This is a really stupid, dumb idea. I could probably list you 10 reasons. The biggest one is, to me, is that if you're going to cite some ministers, some proper, you know, hardcore, in terms of political power, secretaries of state up there, you know, Lucy Powell, Angela Rayner, Louise Hague, I think is going to be up there. They're going to have to travel down to London for cabinet meetings. So what about the time that they're travelling where you can't work? Look, to be a national politician, you have to be near the national civil service. You have to be near your colleagues. You cannot do your job effectively from 200 miles away. That's the first thing. The second thing is, there isn't an office there. They're going to have to create one, go to extraordinary expense. Another government might come in and quite rightly just ditch the whole project. But most importantly of all, Kevin, this is like an insult to anybody that's up in the northeast or in East Anglia or Cornwall or Birmingham.
1: I'll tell you, we're getting some calls, Andy, which is really funny. These are people who view Manchester as the South. People who live further north than that. They said, why do they keep calling it Number 10 North? It's south to us. So, again, what this actually boils down to is Andy Burnham's bizarre obsession with Manchester.
12: It is a
1: disproportionate obsession that I think is developing into an abrogation of his duty to the rest of the country.
12: Completely. It's a complete insult to the rest of the country. And what it is, he is currying favour with his home team. Basically, he was a successful cabinet member under Blair and Brown. He went for the top job. He didn't get it. He was a moderately to very successful, but he wasn't a superstar. He went to Manchester. His timing was brilliant. The city was on the up. He took over as that was already happening, and he's got all the credit. He now, so the people there do like him. Most of them like him a lot. And he wants to continue that special relationship. This is the kind of thing that Donald Trump would do, where he would say, I'm going to take a national asset that everybody owns and I'm going to put it in my favourite little city. And that's where he's done. Forgive me if I sound angry. This is an extraordinary waste of money. It's going to be counterproductive, but I predict this. It's going to be his undoing, because if a contract is now awarded to a Manchester or North West based business, ahead of a Midlands business or ahead of a Cornish business or a London business, everybody's going to say, aha, This is all part of Burnham's big plan. He's got this bias and favouritism towards one city, and I think it's going to be his undoing, Kevin.
1: Yeah, it's getting quite disturbing. It really is. And, you know, I've worked out. So yesterday, he flew up to Glasgow on the Prime Ministerial jet to attend the opening of the Commonwealth Games. Then he flew to Manchester on the Prime Ministerial jet and will presumably on Monday or over the weekend at some point fly back to London on the Prime Ministerial jet. The Prime Ministerial jet, I worked out, from London to Manchester will cost somewhere between £10,000 and £18,000 a trip. So every weekend, this guy's going to plough through maybe £30,000 worth of air travel, just so he can spend one day in his Manchester HQ. Meanwhile, civil servants here in London are being offered generous relocation packages to move up to the north so they can work in Andy's vanity project. The office itself has cost a lot of money. As you say, ministers, Whitehall staff, SPADs are all going to have to regularly get on the train or whatever to get up to Manchester. The inconvenience is one thing, but the sheer cost of it is bordering on astronomical.
12: Kevin, it reminds me of the EU. I don't know if your viewers and listeners will remember this, but the EU, based in Brussels, as everyone knows, what they may not know is that also it used to decamp every now and then and go to Strasbourg. And that was all part of an agreement to keep the French happy.
1: Yeah.
12: And they had to do that.
1: Yeah, I remember that. I remember
12: the
1: that.
12: Whole thing. Until I think they still do it to this day, once a month. The cost of that is in the billions. And that's what Burnham is doing. But he's not even sharing it out around the country. It's going to his home city. It's going to his home team. It's going to his supporters and his mates. I don't think the guy's financially corrupt. I know he isn't, in fact.
1: I don't think he's financially corrupt. Corrupt. I think he's financially illiterate.
12: I mean, you know, illiterate.
1: For example, Andy, you know, we could run through all of his policies this week, none of which are costed. That comes to about £2 billion worth of policies he's come up with that he can't afford. But his plan, for example, to nationalise Thames Water will cost £106 billion. He hasn't thought about any of this. Listen, Andy, I've got to move on because it's nearly the news, but great to have you on the show. Really good. Thank you. Andy Preston there, political commentator, former independent mayor of Middlesbrough. When we come back after the news in the studio, it will be Dr. Philip Kisley of the New Culture Forum. We're going to go through the big stories. You don't want to miss that, so stay exactly where you are. See you in a minute.
0: News. Update. On the hour. Headlines.
4: At five, the transfer of Southport killer Axel Riddicabana from prison to a high-security psychiatric hospital has sparked outrage amongst the families of his victims. He's moved to Broadmoor, but the teenager's being accused of trying to manipulate the system. Andy Burnham's joked he might be in trouble with his wife after calling the opening of Number 10 North as the best day of his life. The new Prime Minister's aiming to work from Manchester one day a week to shift power away from Westminster. The head of campaigns at Popular Conservatism, Andrew Allison, told us at Talk he's not buying it.
7: If you live in Newcastle upon Tyne, you don't particularly regard Manchester as the North. So it seems that when they talk about the North, the only thing they really are talking about is grabbing power for the Greater Manchester area.
4: A car bomb described as extremely significant has been intercepted by Irish police near the border with Northern Ireland. Two people are being questioned over the device, which officers say was already put together when it was seized. A father's been jailed for at least 18 years for murdering his baby son. Tony Bartlett shook four-week-old Atticus at the family home in Chardon, Somerset, after a night out drinking. Bristol Crown Court heard the 39-year-old's attack lasted just seconds, but his son suffered catastrophic brain injuries. This is what happened when Avon and Somerset police officers went to ask Bartlett exactly what happened.
13: All of a sudden, he just seemed lifeless.
14: Okay.
13: I couldn't tell, but it was a difference. All of a sudden, it just seemed more
5: lifeless. And then he made this weird breathless sound. Yeah.
4: Prison governors and probation officers could be given a veto on the release of inmates under changes to the early release scheme. It's thought officials would have the power to block the release of a prisoner if they think the offender poses a danger to their victim or to the public. Jürgen Klopp warned German media to respect his privacy after being appointed as head coach of the national team. The former Liverpool boss says his family has to be left alone or he'll quit. That's the latest.
8: Talk. News. Update.
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19: 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High-performance opinion. Kevin O'Sullivan at Drive.
1: Welcome back. This is the second hour of this very eventful edition of Drive Time. Stay tuned, folks, because we've got some great stories coming up for you. But for the next 25 minutes or so, we've got a real treat. Dr. Philip Kisley from the New Culture Forum is in the studio. Hi, Philip.
25: Hey, Kev, it's great to be back.
1: Good to have you. Like the old days, you used to come in when I did the evening show every Tuesday.
25: Every Thursday,
1: Thursday. For a whole hour. Can't keep you quite that long. Drive Time waits for no man. But I've got to get your view on this. I think this is a scandal. Axel Rudakabana, the Southport monster who murdered those three little girls. When he stood trial, was it a couple of years ago now? He was ruled mentally able to stand trial, not mentally ill. It's very important you have to do that with defendants. Yeah, the verdict was, no, he's in full control of his faculties, he stands trial. Here we are, not so long later, psychiatrists at Belmarsh Prison have decided he's mentally ill and must be moved to Broadmoor Psychiatric Hospital, the secure psychiatric hospital. Now, that's not quite a holiday camp, but compared with hardcore...
25: It's a hospital, rather than
1: compared
25: prison.
1: With hardcore Belmarsh, he has... he's won the lottery. He's now going to spend a relatively pleasant rest of his miserable life. So, in effect, because these be kind psychiatrists, that's what they are, let's get this straight. In effect, his punishment has been drastically reduced. We're hearing that the families, the grieving families of those poor little girls are furious. Yeah. A guy called Mark Fairhurst, he's the boss of the POA union, which represents prison officers and also secure psychiatric workers. He said his members believe Rudakabana has just been angling for a more comfortable existence. Mark Fairhurst said he is not mentally unwell. He is playing the system and is nothing more than evil. He should spend his entire sentence in solitary confinement staring at four walls. I'd go for that in the absence of the death penalty. But his sentence has now been reduced. The poor families of those victims, they're still heartbroken, but they are now furious. What are we doing?
25: Well, it's crazy, isn't it? I think the Mental Health Act is at the centre of this, actually. And as you say, psychiatrists who are woke, who just see perpetrators as victims, and essentially that's what he's become, isn't it? Because once he's removed from prison and taken to a hospital, we're talking about Broadmoor Hospital here, it changes his status. Now, he's a psychopath or a sociopath. They're known to lie, you know, they're known to play play the system. This isn't about psychosis, which is what they're talking about here. He's not suffering from psychosis. He is a psychopath or a sociopath, and he is absolutely playing the system, and he is absolutely evil. But I think you mentioned the death penalty there, and I've been thinking about this since I read this story. I've been thinking about this quite a lot. Now, in the past, I was always absolutely against the death penalty for all of the reasons that everybody is against the usual death penalty. Yeah. The usual stuff, right? Yeah, yeah. But recently, because there is essentially an epidemic of sex crimes, an epidemic of crimes against children, this country has fundamentally changed. I have changed my view, and now for people like him, psychopaths who kill, maim, torture children, people who commit all sorts of sex crimes, I think these people should be put to death now. And that is a big thing. I think that is the kind of discussion, a broader discussion, that we should be beginning to have.
1: I'll tell you why, Philip. If nothing else, it's financial. It costs about 40,000 quid a year to keep the average prisoner inside. It costs, in a hardcore high security prison like Belmarsh, it costs between 60 and 80,000. So Rue de Cabana was probably costing about £70,000 a year to keep incarcerated. At Broadmoor, he will cost £360,000.
25: It's extraordinary.
1: £360,000 a year. He's 19 years old. Yeah. Think about that.
25: Yeah.
1: Millions and millions and millions of pounds we are going to spend giving that guy now a relatively cushy life.
25: Yeah, but again, I come back to this point. He is now, we have reframed him. He is a victim, isn't he? And there is a moral imperative towards the actual victims, towards those families. We should be having this conversation. I think it's incredibly important. And this, you know, he's a man now, isn't he? This man should not be allowed to play the system. Psychiatrists should not allow him to play the system. It is fundamentally wrong. It is fundamentally wicked. And I think they're right to actually talk in biblical terms. Essentially, is what it is. They're calling him evil. And that's precisely what he is.
1: Some people are evil. Some people are evil. He's not mentally ill. He's evil.
25: Yeah.
1: Locking him in a solitary confinement cell, throw away the key and chuck him some food every now and again. That's what he should spend the rest of his life doing. That's a punishment.
25: Yeah.
1: Broadmoor, not much of a punishment, folks, I'll tell you. Right, let's move on. We've been talking about number 10 North. I'm sure you're very excited because you're from the North.
25: I'm from Manchester.
1: So, all your cards have come good, haven't they? Marvellous, marvellous. I'll run through this again. He flew up last night, old Air Miles Andy, King Andy.
25: Yeah.
1: He flew up to Glasgow on the Prime Ministerial jet, flew back down to Manchester for the first opening of number 10. So that's about 20,000 quid.
25: Yeah.
1: He's going to spend every Friday because that's when he wants to go up there. Those Prime Ministerial jet flights from London to Manchester, the cost will be between £10,000 and £15,000. So he's going to spend that on a Friday, presumably another £10,000-£15,000 on Sunday or Monday flying back down. Meanwhile, civil servants are being offered generous relocation packages to move up to Manchester so they could be near number 10 North. And all the SPADs, the advisors, the workers, all loads of them, ministers, having to get on the train or whatever to get up there for number 10 North. And I've been asking the question to my audience, to my guests all day, what on earth is number 10 North for? I don't know. Do you?
25: I don't even know what it, let alone what it's for. I don't even know what it is. It's an office and he just doesn't want to work in London. That's essentially
1: Well, on
25: what
1: Fridays.
25: It is. On Fridays. You're supposed to be at home on Fridays, don't we all?
1: Yeah, you know,
25: we're here. But, you know, this is... The administration will cost a fortune, but it's completely new, so they won't know what to do. You know what the public sector's like? It takes them 5 years to learn how to do something. Apologies to anybody who works in the public sector who's watching this, but it takes them 5 years to learn how to do something, and then they change it anyway. So this is gargantuan waste. This is the kind of waste. Where is all the money coming from?
1: Should we ever listen to Andy? This is the Prime Minister earlier today He called it the best day of his life, yeah, the opening of this office. The office itself looks like it's cost a fair few quid. The staff looks slightly bemused. But here he is explaining what this nonsense is all about, or at least attempting to explain it.
2: I cannot tell you what a proud moment this is. I think this might be the best day of my life. I'm not joking either. I know you think I am, but I'm not. Things are just completely coming full circle here for me. And to be here with you all in the heart of Manchester this Friday morning at the end of, you know, a fairly big week is just everything to me.
1: God almighty, get a life, mate. If that's the best day of your life, get a life. Here he is explaining it.
2: Opportunity has not been evenly spread around the country, and not all places have felt that they're part of the national story. And that is what this government is going to work every single day to change. And that is what Number 10 North is all about. Putting power in every postcode so that people can turn things around for themselves and make changes, just as this great city has done and the other English cities are doing through devolution. It's also about getting the whole country facing the same way and then pulling in the same direction.
1: I don't know what

0: the 1950s as well. It feels like we aren't going forward. But the most, the big thing I get from that, watching him, how he's speaking, this is about him. It's about
1: it's a fatuous vanity project.
0: Yeah, it's a vanity project. And he's also playing politics. He thinks that this is what people want to hear. Maybe, you know, a couple of 100,000 people do in Manchester, but literally everybody else in the country, including the millions of people in this city, think it's daft. Do you know why? Because it's daft.
1: Let's talk about this. This has been his first week, or his first 5 days. He only waltzed into Downing Street on Monday, as I keep saying, unhindered by even a hint of democracy, just sort of waltzed in there. I'm the leader now. What? So we've had a we've been subjected to, literally, folks, to a communist coup d'etat. This guy's a communist. Don't get any ideas otherwise. He is a virtual Marxist. That's his outlook, right? So this week he's in the socialist way. He's been making all sorts of very attractive promises to us. Let's try and run through them.
0: Well, first of all, you called him the Messiah without a mandate, didn't you?
1: Yeah, Messiah without a mandate has this week promised us, I'm doing this from the top of my head, £850 million it's going to cost him to take VAT off our energy bills. So that'll save all of us. I'm so excited about this. 86p a week. Oh, the stuff I can do with that. You know, half a bus fare.
0: It's almost the Pied Weatherspoons.
1: By the way, all this Prime Ministerial jet, no £2 bus fares for Andy, eh? anyway, so £850 million it's going to cost him to take VAT off energy bills. Yeah. That's not costed. The £2 bus fare cap, £450 million. Mm. The pledge to give tax breaks to pubs in the hospitality industry, £100 million. His council house building programme would cost £50 billion. There's already an £800 million a year funding black hole in that. Yeah. In other words, he has made this week considerably over £2 billion worth of policy pledges for which he does not have a penny. He cannot fund these. He actually gave an interview in the middle of the week when somebody said, well, can you afford all these policies? He was asked, in what way will you be a different prime minister? He said, I'll be honest with you. I'll be honest. And they said, well, all of these policies you keep announcing. He said, they're all funded. Ah, there you are, not being honest. They're not funded. You can't keep saying this. This is fantasy politics.
0: Well, it is fantasy politics. And what will happen is he'll quietly forget about them. He's talking about subsidising, as you said before, the pub sector.
1: We won't be forgetting it.
0: we won't be forgetting it, but they'll try and just memory hole it and he'll just carry on as normal. But, you know, he's trying to... He's saying he's going to subsidise the pub sector and venues and the creative industries and all of that kind of thing. It just isn't going to happen, because what you need to do is you need to look at the whole sector and you need to reimagine it, because it's on its knees. You can't just tax and spend. And it's like everything else, Kev. If you just tax and spend, there comes a point when you can't do it anymore, and then it's back to the same old loop of catastrophe, and then we need another right-wing government in to set it straight, and we just go back. It's Groundhog Day over and over again. It always is with these socialists.
1: Yeah, but that's if he gets to do it. The point, he hasn't got the money to do it.
0: Well, he hasn't got any money to do it.
1: So even if he did do it, it probably would not work out. I mean, his wealth tax, etc., that's a bad idea. It doesn't work. But he just hasn't got the money for these.
0: I suppose the point I'm making is that things are broken, sectors are broken, and even if he does throw money at it, you're just throwing money at something that's broken, that isn't going to mend on itself. You need to have innovation. You need to think about things. You need to actually put care in, rather than just saying stupid things. I'm going to spend a billion here, a billion there, because frankly, of course, he isn't going to do that.
1: Let me quickly talk about Gary Lineker. You know, him and his virtue-signalling millionaire mates, moronic millionaire mates, if you ask me, shouting from the rooftops, please, we'll pay more tax.
0: Yeah,
1: first of all, why did they have to shout it? There's a portal in the government website. If you want to volunteer to pay tax,
0: as much as you want.
1: So he could have quietly, they could have all quietly did it, but they didn't.

0: Well, these are guys, oh, I want to pay more tax. We want to pay more tax. What do you think it was then, back in 2023, that he finally won a long battle against HMRC?
1: Yeah.
0: He won an appeal against £4.9 million of tax that he'd been charged because he said he didn't owe that because he was wrongly charged because he had more than one source of income.
1: Mm.
0: So he battled with the tax people, the tax man, the HMRC, and managed to win himself back £4.9 million. So back then in 2023, he wasn't that interested in paying more tax. In fact, he was obsessed with paying considerably less tax.
1: Yeah.
0: Not particularly consistent, Mr. Lineker, is he?
1: No, clawing back every single penny he could possibly claim. I wonder if it's anything to do with politics. I wonder if it's anything to do with who was in the government then and who is in the government now. I mean, he could just, as you say, he could pay as much tax as he wanted, as he wants. He could also give to any kind of charity that he wants. If you want to give money away, you can give money away. You can be a donor to anything. What you shouldn't do is scream from the rooftops, because immediately when you scream from the rooftops, people become suspicious and people think quite rightly that it's all about politics and you're an absolute charlatan and really you're just imposing yourself and it's about power.
0: Yeah, absolutely. Yeah, this is an important story. Last story for you, Philip.
1: Yeah.
0: Burnham has at least done one good thing. He has allowed America to continue using British airbase to launch bombing strikes on Iran. The Iranian Republican Guard Corps, the IRGC, has announced that in view of that, that makes RAF Fairford, where all the American jets are taking off from, the bombers are taking off from, a legitimate wartime target. So they're threatening to attack British air bases, particularly RAF Fairford down in the West Country. And our powerhouse new British government Defence Secretary, Wes Streeting, who knows what he knows about defence, you can stuff up a gnat's backside, but he's the new defence secretary, and the British government has announced that the UK is ready to defend itself. Is it?
1: Well, you can announce what you want. I could announce that it's Thursday, but it isn't. You know what I mean?
0: But what is it going to defend itself with?
1: Well,
0: we haven't got any military left.
1: Exactly. You know. Well, we could. You know, we might be buying some drones in the future. There you go. Intercontinental ballistic missiles. Yeah, we're going to be on a winner there, aren't we? I mean, this again, as I always say, this goes back decades. This is about the constant undermining of our sovereignty, of our security as a nation, and the demonization of the military forces as well. That's been happening for such a long time. You can't just turn these things round on a sixpence. We're in quite a serious situation here. We have a hostile state threatening us, and we've got between you, me, the audience, and Iran, we've got Wes Streeting. That's a pretty bad situation, Kev.
0: I mean, as a lot of people said, you know, you can't think of anybody less appropriate to be our defence secretary than Wes Streeting. It got no history whatsoever with defence. It's almost as an abysmal appointment as Crazy Ed Miliband becoming the foreign secretary and enraging the White House. They are furious with this. So Andy Burnham, again, his appointment's absolutely appalling. Listen, Philip, I'm afraid I've got to end our conversation, but it was brilliant. It was great to see you. The excellent Philip Kisley there from the New Culture Forum. Next up, I've got a migrant story for you that will infuriate you. It's a rapist. He raped a 14-year-old girl in 2021. He's still here fighting deportation. Just get rid of him. The story will astonish you. It's a really bad example of how our migrant crisis is getting worse and worse and worse. And guess what? As 366 migrants arrived yesterday illegally across the channel, our new Prime Minister, King Andy, has yet to mention the number one issue that is concerning the people of Britain, the migrant crisis. But then again, £2 bus fares, yay! Honestly, who is this guy? What does he think he's doing? We'll talk about this migrant crisis story when we come back. Stay exactly where you are.
2: Driving the agenda, Kevin O'Sullivan on Talk.
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9: In Cheshire, the M56 eastbound's partially blocked. Slow traffic due to an obstruction on the road after Junction 14, Chester services at Helsby. In Essex, the M25 clockwise, long delays due to an earlier broken down car. From Junction 26, Waltham Abbey, to 27, the M11, congestion to Enfield. Hampshire, the M27 westbound's partially blocked. Slow traffic due to an obstruction on the road at Junction 1, the A31 at Cadnam. I'm Samantha Dean.
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0: Welcome back. As a backdrop to this story, two things. First of all, our Prime Minister outrageously, appallingly, has yet to mention the migrant crisis or the small boats, even though it's the number one issue concerning people in this country. He keeps droning on about bus fares and devolution. Nobody really cares about them. But he doesn't deign to talk about the issue that really concerns people. And you should know that in the last couple of days, I think it was on Wednesday, something like 175 migrants crossed the channel. And yesterday, 366 crossed the channel illegally from France, including 165 on one inappropriately named small boat, big boat, the biggest ever so far. That's a world record for a single passenger list on a small boat. It's 165. So 366 came across yesterday. So that crisis continues apace, unobserved, unnoticed, apparently, by our new Prime Minister, King Andy. But let's get to this story. So that's a backdrop to this story. Well, first of all, let's get on my guest for this story. He is former Met Police Detective Mike Neville. Welcome, Mike.
11: Yeah, good evening, Kevin.
0: Good to have you on the show. Well, let me just run through this story. It's a migrant story for these turbulent times. This is a paedophile. He's a failed asylum seeker who raped a 14-year-old girl and who at one point claimed to be Syrian, you know, escaping war and torture and all that. He also said he was a child when he arrived here. He now says he can't be deported because we discovered that he was lying about being Syrian. He is, in fact, Egyptian. He now says he can't be deported to his home country, Egypt, because all of a sudden he's apparently bisexual, and that would mean that in the land of the pyramids he would allegedly be persecuted for his sudden bisexuality. The guy's name is Karam Maji. He's 27, has been due for deportation for some time now after serving half of his seven-year sentence for raping his underage 14-year-old victim in Croydon. He was released after 3 years from a youth offenders institution in 2021, 5 years ago. Supposed to be, he's still here. He's still here. And he's still telling lies in his bid to stay. The whole story is that when he got here in 2016, he claimed to be an unaccompanied child from Aleppo in Syria. That was a pile of rubbish, not true. But of course, he couldn't prove it with his documents because you'll never guess what, they'd fallen into the sea. How about that? What a bit of bad luck. Why, Mike, do you think this convicted rapist is still here 5 years after serving a sentence for raping an underage girl? Why do we put up with this nonsense? Why? Why? It's an insult to the people of this country.
11: Well, I think, firstly, there's no political will to get rid of these people. You know, and when Starmer smashed the gangs and all this, the reason he was talking about that is because he thinks that maybe the gangmasters are bad, but the people who come across are victims fleeing war. You know, that's the first thing. So there's not. And Burnham, I think, you're saying Burnham has not mentioned this. The reason Burnham hasn't mentioned it is because, again, he feels the same, that these people are victims and they should be allowed to stay here. So you have a whole establishment who do not want to get rid of them and will accept more. And they're prepared to put, especially women and girls, at risk because of this. And then you have a whole lot of activists and lawyers who give them these excuses. This man has not thought of this himself. The idea of being a homosexual, bisexual, whatever, wouldn't be in his mind at all. This idea has been given to him by some human rights lawyer or some charity activist who feels really good about themselves because they feel that they're helping him flee oppression. And these idiots, these not well-meaning idiots, these treacherous idiots, are just bringing woe to this nation by their works.
0: Yeah, and let's just, again, put this into perspective. You know, this guy raped an underage girl, a 14-year-old girl. He travelled there. He was staying in a hostel. And he travelled all the way to Croydon and found himself a 14-year-old girl. It was described as an opportunistic rape. Ruined that girl's life. She's got a life sentence. He got 7 years, only served three. Now, at the moment, this is a paedophile rapist. Comes out of jail, 2021. He should be on the first plane back to Egypt, particularly since he has a long history of lying. Said he was from Syria, said he was a child when he arrived, said he was escaping war and torture. No, he wasn't. He's from Egypt. There's no war and torture in Egypt. Now suddenly says he's bisexual because, of course, that will bring into play, you guessed it, his human rights. His lawyers will argue, they're already arguing, that because of the rules of the European Convention on Human Rights, as a bisexual, he would allegedly be persecuted back in Egypt, and therefore his human rights dictate that we have to keep him here in this country for his own safety. You know, that entire saga is wrong on so many levels, I can barely start to say just how egregious all of this is. It's a shocking scandal, isn't it?
11: It is a shocking scandal, but what you've got to do, Kevin, is you've got to get out of the mindset of the common sense that you're talking, or the your viewers and listeners and me will think. And you've got to get into the mindset of the judges and activists and the Labour politicians, Liberal Democrats and Greens, who are absolutely believe that they're doing the right thing. They're absolutely convinced that they're helping the world by letting this man stay. They live in a perverse worldview, but the trouble is with their worldview is they dominate the establishment. The judges, the activists, the lawyers, they're all committed. That's why they cannot see themselves withdrawing from this European Convention of Human Rights. It is a mindset, and until we replace that, this will continue to happen. Tinkering around the edges with ridiculous nonsense like smashing the gangs will achieve nothing until the establishment has the will to deal with this problem.
0: As I was saying earlier, Mike, on Wednesday, 172 migrants crossed the channel illegally in small boats, three boats there were. And then yesterday, 366, still only in three boats, but one of them, just one boat, was carrying 165 passengers. That's the biggest ever cargo of migrants to arrive in a single vessel on the south coast of Britain. That's the biggest ever. So this crisis is getting worse and worse and worse, and the more it goes on, the more we will have cases like our Egyptian friend. We have thousands and thousands of asylum seekers who should be deported immediately, but they're all locked into these long, rambling legal cases that allow a paedophile rapist to walk the streets of this country, a free man, for 5 years, when he should be deported immediately he came out of jail. So this entire mess is chaotic, it's a scandal, it's getting worse, and the real scandal is that so far, while announcing his whirlwind of feel-good policies that he can't afford, Burnham has never once yet mentioned the migrant crisis. That's a disgrace.
11: And what you imagine is to get into that mindset, Kevin. We know, for example, we know that it's been forced out of these the government. That you know, we know that Afghanis are 20 times more likely to commit sexual offences than native Britons. But you have the government now refusing to hand over details of criminals by nationality, like the Danish government do. And the reason they're doing this is because it will expose the whole nonsense of what they've been inflicted on this country. You know, they said, oh, they couldn't do it because it would be £500 more than the Freedom of Information Act limits. Well, they're going to spend tens or hundreds of thousands of pounds at court arguing why they shouldn't release the facts. The facts of who commits crime, and it will blow a big hole in the multicultural dream, and they don't want that to happen. So the government are actively trying to cover up who commits crime in this country.
0: Yeah, I mean, they've gone to court to keep that information secret.
11: Why would you do that? Why would you? Why in God's name?
0: Gee, Mike, I just can't work that out. I mean, do you think just maybe it might be that the government is worried that the real statistics on migrant crime, particularly migrant sex crimes, might be shockingly huge? Do you think that might be the reason they want to keep it covered up?
11: It could be. It could be. Indeed,
0: I think we're onto something here, Mike. I think we're onto something. It's outrageous. It really is. Mike, great to have you on the show. Thanks so much for coming on. That's Mike Neville, former Met Police detective there. Let me know what you think about that. A paedophile rapist who served 3 years in jail, said he was from Syria, but he was lying. Naturally, all his documents fell into the sea. Sure, they did. We now know he's Egyptian. Suddenly, he's a bisexual. So if he was sent back, he never has been before, but suddenly he is. If you get sent back to Egypt, he says he'll be persecuted. And that would be against his human rights, wouldn't it? Thank God we're in the European Convention on Human Rights, eh? So his lawyers can argue his disgraceful case. So he'll probably end up spending the rest of his life here. Paedophile rapist. We can't get him out of the country. What's going wrong, folks? What do you think about that? I mean, I know you do these stories, but each one just is just shocking. It's shocking. This country has lost its resolve, it has lost its common sense. It is not a serious country anymore. It's basically being ruled by left-wing idiot judges. Let me know what you think about that. 03444991000. Next up, we're going to talk about the strange case of MP Natalie Fleet. About a week ago, she was tweeting that she was sick of the faux outrage of Reform UK and Nigel Farage over the death of their friend and colleague, Anne Widdecombe. Faux outrage. All fake. She was sick of it. Well, she got told to take that tweet down and apologised. Now she suddenly quit as safeguarding minister. And she's made a very weird TikTok video. So we will talk about Ms. Fleet after these messages. Stay tuned.
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0: Let's talk about the strange case of MP Natalie Fleet. She's the Labour MP. This time, about a week ago, soon after the tragic murder of Anne Widdecombe, she tweeted that she was sick of the faux outrage of Reform UK and Nigel Farage over the slaughter, the death of their friend and colleague, Anne Widdecombe. She was sick of the faux outrage. That tweet was swiftly deleted and she apologised. I suspect that somebody much higher up in the Labour Party, possibly Keir Starmer, the then Prime Minister, said, get that down. It was an outrageous thing to tweet. Now, here we are, a week or so on, and Natalie Fleet has resigned as a safeguarding, women's safeguarding minister. She took over from Jess Phillips at that job when Jess Phillips quit, which we always thought was quite a strange appointment because Natalie Fleet voted against the rape gang inquiry, which doesn't make her seem as if she's particularly interested in safeguarding women. There you are. Anyway, she's now quit. And she says that she was found the job of being safeguarding minister overwhelmingly triggering. To be fair, she has her own drama, her own trauma in her life. She was statutorily raped when she was 15 years old by a man, and she says, I didn't know we were having unprotected sex. So our sympathy for her for that. But as she was leaving for the summer recess, we'll play you the TikTok video that she posted. It's all very strange. Well, look, to discuss this, let's go over to a friend of the show, journalist Khadija Khan. Hello, Khadija.
16: Hello, Kevin.
0: I'm just playing now. This is Natalie Fleet. She played this, made this TikTok video, and she's just leaving Parliament now. Look, da-da-da, what fun she's having. There she goes. She's off to Bolsover, her constituency. Look at this. Look at this. There's a song to this, but we can't play you. It's sort of a song all about booties and God knows what. So this doesn't look like a woman who's in deep trauma, does it? So what do you make, Khadija, of an MP, of a safeguarding minister for women safeguarding, who first of all, before she got that job, she voted against the rape gang inquiry. She didn't think we needed a rape gang inquiry, which doesn't, to me, qualify her particularly to be women's safeguarding minister. But she took that gig on. She's now quit, saying she found it overwhelmingly triggering. To be fair, she's got her own trauma in her own history. She was raped when she was 15. But a week ago, there she was busy tweeting away saying that she was sick of the faux outrage of Nigel Farage and Reform UK after the murder of their friend and colleague Anne Widdecombe. This is strange behaviour by this woman, isn't it?
16: Yes, it seems quite strange. First of all, I would like to say that I truly appreciate Natalie Fleet for her bravery to share with us all her experience of being a victim of grooming gang as a teenager. And
0: She was victim of a man who groomed her, not so much a grooming gang, and it was statutory rape when she was 15. And she said she got pregnant. She didn't know they were having unprotected sex. I mean, very traumatic for
16: that
0: her.
16: Was traumatic. And that's,
0: you can sort of understand that perhaps being safeguarding minister might be, as she put it, overwhelmingly triggering. But what was she thinking when she tweeted that she was sick of the faux outrage of Nigel Farage and Reform UK over the murder of their friend and colleague, Anne Widdecombe? That doesn't show a whole lot of humanity, does it?
16: It's quite unreasonable for a sitting MP to tweet that way about someone who has been brutally slaughtered at their own residence. And she was, Anne Widdecombe, she was a veteran politician. And the way she was attacked, brutally attacked before her death, I mean, it is such a traumatic, you know, incident. And tweeting such insensitive with insensitive words, I think it's a really, really unreasonable. And in my opinion, it lacks empathy, I would say, for those people who are on the receiving end of this sort of torture. It's quite strange. Overall, I would say the situation in Labour Party is quite unsettling. This resignation marks the second high-profile departure from the specific role in just 2 months following Jess Phillips' resignation in May 2026. So I wonder, what are the circumstances we are talking about here? This ripple effect, of the ripple effect of these departure are significant, I would say, and should not be underestimated. Jess Phillips resigned stating that the desire not to have an argument means we rarely make an argument, leaving opportunities for progress stalled and delayed. I think this whole situation with this recent resignation speaks volumes about the effectiveness of measures and policy that the party had put in place.
0: This video she made, Khadija, psychotherapist, James Essis, tweeted this video and said, "I'm sorry, Natalie Fleet, but speaking as a psychotherapist, you can't have it both ways. If you felt unable to do your job because you were overwhelmed, you should not feel able to make cringy TikTok videos to lyrics about big booties bouncing." James Essis has got a point, hasn't he?
16: It's quite strange behaviour. And it does not resonate with the words she just, said while resigning from this post. And this is a strange behavior. Again, I would say in Labour Party, are they really taking their job seriously?
0: Yeah, that's
16: when it.
0: It
16: comes to safeguard vulnerable girls who have long suffered insufferable, miserable circumstances. So are they really taking their job seriously? Or it's just, coming and going for them and not taking anything seriously, which is related to the welfare, the well-being of the most vulnerable people.
0: Yeah, that's what I think. I think you're right. I think you're right, Khadija. This seems as if she wasn't taking it seriously. As I say, I certainly wouldn't have a go at her for the overwhelming triggering she felt. I can understand that.
16: Yeah,
0: but then
16: course.
0: To go off and make this fatuous, silly video, grooving around with sunglasses to a song singing about big booties bouncing. I mean, it's just so strange. And also, a week ago, tweeting about faux outrage of the people who just
16: had a friend.
0: Yeah, I don't know. We did reach out to Natalie Fleet. We asked her to come on and talk about this and perhaps even give us a quote, but you'll be amazed to hear that we got no response, Khadija.
16: Again, I would say the free speech is not something that Labour Party appreciate. So I would really doubt.
0: Yeah, they're not big fans of it, are they?
16: Exactly.
0: No. Listen.
16: And Anne Redicombe, she was a very fierce speaker and she was very bold in her assertion and claims and whatever she believes in, she would say it right away. And you can agree to disagree with her policies, with her opinions as a politician. But, saying this at a time when people are grieving for that veteran politician, I think it's really unreasonable.
0: No, it was disgusting. It really was.
16: It's disgusting.
0: And somebody high up in Labour, maybe Starmer himself, because he was still the PM then, obviously told her to get that down, and she took
16: Kevin,
0: it down.
16: I, to be very honest, I tell you that the whole Labour Party culture needs an overhaul. To be very honestly, they are going through unsettling circumstances. We know that the new Prime Minister Andy Burnham, he has been selected, recently, and in the circumstances in which he was selected. Yeah. I mean,
0: selected by about 20,000 people in Makerfield.
16: Exactly.
0: Never mind the rest of the country.
16: He defies all the democratic norms to be where he is today. Now, I mean, it's just so it beggars belief.
0: Yeah, and what we're talking about here is that they see themselves as the Be Kind Party, but all too often people of the left are anything but kind. They're extremely unkind. That was an extremely unkind thing to tweet about Reform UK. Faux outrage after their friend and colleague was brutally murdered. That's not faux outrage, Natalie. That's outrage and that's grief. Khadija, always good to have on the show. Thank you so much. Have a lovely weekend. Khadija Khan there, journalist and friend of this show. Next up, we're going to take your calls. 03444991000 to get on the blower. Let's talk. It's good to talk on Talk.
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9: In South Yorkshire, the M1 southbound, there's a lane closed. Slow traffic due to an accident at junction 33 at Catcliffe. Carmarthenshire, the M4 westbound, one lane's closed. Slow traffic due to an accident from junction 48 at Hendy to 49 at Pont Abram roundabout. In Bedfordshire, the M1 southbound, long delays. One lane's closed due to an accident. At junction 12, the A5120 Harlington Road at Flitwick. Congestion to 13 Bedford. I'm Samantha Dean.
25: 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And there's still time to get in tonight's EuroMillions draw.
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2: Just talk with 28-day matured conversation. Across the UK, have you got the guts for talk? The home of common sense. This is Talk.
0: I got messages and calls pouring in about Number 10 North, asking what the hell it's all about. Nobody seems to know, and I don't blame them. I don't know. I don't know what it's supposed to do. Ray actually sent me a great message alluding to what I've been talking about. Look, it's not Number 10 North for quite a lot of the country. It's further south. But Ray has said, hi, Kev, approximately 38 to 40% of England is north of Manchester. This makes Manchester the Midlands, says Ray from Newcastle. There you go. It's not even north. It's just an office in Manchester. Unbelievable. Let's take a couple of calls. Let's go to Ryan in Doncaster. Hello, Ryan. What would you like to say?
30: Hello, afternoon. Well, I think that moving to Manchester could be a really good thing for the country.
0: Why?
30: Well, what I'd do is I'd empty the immigrant hotels around Manchester of half the immigrants, because they're going to make them on, if they make them...
0: What would you do with the other half then? What would you do with the half that you get rid of?
30: I'd fill it up with the Home Office staff and some of the lady MPs, and then they could integrate with the immigrants in the hotel. Like they say that they want to do, they think that integrating is great. I'm sure that the immigrants...
0: Well, what do you do with the half? What do you do with the half of the migrants that you take out of the hotels?
30: Well, make them homeless, because there ain't going to be any homeless.
0: Well, yeah, but Andy's trying to tackle homelessness, or rough sleeping, as he is.
30: Yeah, exactly. If you chuck them out there, he's going to put them somewhere else.
0: Okay. Well, it's an interesting idea, right? Yeah, yeah.
30: Just give the government an idea of how they can integrate with them.
0: Yeah, I guess so. But I'm gleaning from what you really mean. You don't think it's a good idea, Number 10 North, nor do I. Ryan, thanks for ringing. Ryan in Doncaster there. Anne is waiting, and she is in, is that North Allerton? Is that right? Am I right, Anne?
31: Yes.
0: Okay.
31: Hi, Kev.
0: Hi.
31: Which is in the glorious county of North Yorkshire.
0: So are you further north than Manchester?
31: Yeah, so we are the clue's in the name, North Yorkshire.
0: We are
31: north of Manchester, but my idea is that with all this devolution, I would love to have North Yorkshire devolved, and then we could have a border. I thought, maybe.
0: Yeah, why not? Yeah, and then Andy could keep the border open and let migrants in, yeah?
31: Well, we could close our border,
0: okay.
31: North Yorkshire. We'd close our border, and I thought that we're a very rural county up here, so all the farmers I thought could be our border force. And because they're not, they're generally not happy with what happened with the Starmer government.
0: Well,
31: and
0: exactly. Old Keir Starmer, Farmer Harmer. Yeah, we remember that.
31: So I thought we could have a little bit of a country up here going.
0: I like that. Why not? Why not? I mean, this guy, Burnham, he says he's going to bring power to every postcode. Yeah. So let's use that power and start declaring independent nations. How about that? See if he'd like that.
31: I think isn't there a village at the moment?
0: Yeah, Piddleton, I think it's called. Declaring them because they're getting about 1,300 migrants imposed on them. So they're saying, right, we're going to make an independent country. But just to be serious for a second, this whole idea of,
31: How can I be serious? He's not a serious person.
0: No, he's not. I mean, and this idea of devolution, mini devolution to power in every postcode, it's just ludicrous. It will make the country ungovernable.
31: To be a bit serious, Kev, you're right, because in North Yorkshire it is quite rural and it's lovely up there. And Manchester, we think, stay the other side of the Pennines. We don't like it. It's a nasty big city, sprawling.
0: You tell Andy Burnham that. He's obsessed with it. He thinks it's heaven, nirvana. Listen, Anne, you do that. Declare North Yorkshire an independent country and we'll all get passports and we'll come and visit you. Great to talk to you. Thank you very much. Anne in North Allerton there. Good idea, that. Stay where you are. And next up, we are going to be talking about more stories, so stay where you are.
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1: At 6, the lawyer for the families of the victims of the Southport killer says they're deeply upset that he's being moved from prison to a psychiatric hospital. Axel Rudakabana's being accused of manipulating the system over the transfer. Officials at the Ministry of Justice gave the move the green light, saying he couldn't be managed safely in prison. Barrister Stephen Barrett told us at Talk it feels like a cop-out.
3: We're taken for mugs because we're too pathetic. Some people in our society are just evil and we have to deal with this. And the left refuse to admit it, and then they go all psychopathic at those of us who notice and try and pretend we're the problem.
1: Andy Burnham's opened his new number 10 North office and says he wants to get Britain hoping again. The Prime Minister's expected to work out of the centre in Manchester one day a week. Conservative leader Kemi Badenoch called it an interesting gimmick.
4: It's the actual decisions that are being taken that matter, not where you move people here or there. And what I'm really worried about is that we've got a new Prime Minister who should be lifting his sights and talking about how we revolutionise our economy, but he's mostly talking about the little things.
1: Irish police say a bomb intercepted near the border with Northern Ireland had the potential to do significant damage. It was in a car stopped in County Monaghan on Wednesday as part of an intelligence-led operation. 5 officers have been injured after a police boat crashed into Westminster Bridge in central London. It was carrying armed officers, and a number of those on board ended up in the River Thames. Donald Trump's warned China and Russia against giving weapons to Iran. Writing on social media, the US president said it would be very bad for them if they did. Meanwhile, Iranian media is reporting its country's military will kill a member of US forces for every Iranian killed. And England's claimed the first gold medal of the Commonwealth Games in Glasgow. Powerlifter Mark Swan upgraded his silver from 4 years ago with a lift of 220 kilos. And that's the latest. More at 7.
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0: Welcome back. Let's go through some of the big stories of the day with my next guest, Simon Danchuk. Before I do go over to Simon, I should let you know we're going to talk about this strange development in the BBC case against Donald Trump. The BBC, he's suing them for $10 billion for editing that tape, Panorama editing the film of him making that speech on Capitol Hill in 2020. To make it look as if he was calling for violent revolution and insurrection after he got beaten by Biden in the election. Well, the BBC, their legal tactic seems to be to try to prove that he was calling for revolution and insurrection. Well, good luck with that. That's ridiculous. That's going to waste a lot of money. We'll talk about that in a little while. But first of all, let's go over to my next guest, Simon Danchuk, former Labour MP, now Reform UK. Welcome, Simon.
7: Good to join you, Kevin.
0: Always a pleasure. Right. Well, the big question of the day to my guests, to my audience, all of us are absolutely perplexed as to what the hell Number 10 North is all about. I'm going to play you a couple of clips now. First of all, proving that this guy really does need to get out a lot more. Andy Burnham says this is the best day of his life now that he's opened this little office in Manchester. Well, let's have a listen to that first, and then I'll play you another clip in which he tries to explain what the hell this nonsense is all about. First of all, here he is, terribly excited. At least one man in the entire country is excited by Number 10 North. Take it away, Andy.
8: I cannot tell you what a proud moment this is. I think this might be the best day of my life. I'm not joking either. I know you think I am, but I'm not. Things are just completely coming full circle here for me. And to be here with you all in the heart of Manchester this Friday morning at the end of, you know, a fairly big week is just everything to me.
0: Well, that's great, isn't it? The best day of his life, as I say, he needs to get out a bit more. And here, Simon, as the rest of us search in vain for a reason for this nonsense, this very expensive nonsense, here is King Andy himself trying to explain what it's all about.
8: Opportunity has not been evenly spread around the country, and not all places have felt that they're part of the national story. And that is what this government is going to work every single day to change. And that is what Number 10 North is all about. Putting power in every postcode so that people can turn things around for themselves and make changes, just as this great city has done and the other English cities are doing through devolution. It's also about getting the whole country facing the same way and then pulling in the same direction.
0: Simon, I mean, you're a man of the North. Can you work out what the hell this is all about? I should preface that by saying it's already cost quite a lot of money. He's offering very generous relocation packages to civil servants and political workers who can move north to work at Number 10 North. He already spent about £20,000 on the Prime Ministerial jet to take him yesterday from London to Glasgow and then Glasgow back to Manchester. Every Friday, he's going to fly up to Manchester on the Prime Ministerial jet, then back on Sunday night or Monday. Though it'll cost £10,000 to £15,000 for every single flight, not to mention the costs of all the ministers, the workers who are going to have to go up there and then back. Apart from this being a fatuous vanity project by a man with, frankly, an unhealthy obsession with one city, Manchester, what can you tell us what the hell this is supposed to be all about?
7: I think it's exactly what you've described it as, Kevin. I think it's a vanity project. And I do believe that he thinks it's going to be electorally advantageous, but I think he's called it very badly wrong. And it's going to be a running story throughout his premiership, isn't it? Reporting on every aspect of it. You named some of the costs associated with this. And it will just become a running sore for the Labour Prime Minister, week in, week out, we will have adverse stories about Number 10 North. It's just inevitable. If he can't see that, then he needs his head examining. And, you know, electorally, it just won't wash. I mean, this is a complete waste of money. And people in Greater Manchester or in any other city outside London just won't buy into it. What we've got to bear in mind is that we're a small country. This, you know, this isn't a big country. The idea that you need two locations to govern the country is an absolute nonsense.
0: Well, if I just stop you for a second there, Simon, a particularly huge country springs to mind. It's called the United States of America. It has one governmental center in that country's capital city, Washington, D.C. No one would say, oh, we ought to have, we ought to have White House South in Los Angeles or Dallas or something, or White House West, you know, in Seattle. I mean, every country in the world runs its country from the government is based in the capital city. To get rid of that, to ditch that perfectly logical system, just doesn't make any sense at all. It's going to be very inconvenient. It's going to be very expensive, even from his travel expenses alone. And it's not going to achieve anything. He was talking power will flow down from Manchester to places like Birmingham. By the way, I'm not sure what part of the north you're actually from, Simon, but a lot of my audience, my listeners, viewers, are texting in and phoning in to say 40% of England is north of Manchester. Just had a lady on from North Yorkshire saying, well, as far as we're concerned, Number 10 North is Number 10 South. So it is a kind of obsession with one city, frankly, at the expense of the rest of the country. What does he think he's doing?
7: Burnham's decision to create this Number 10 North is not based on evidence. It's not based on fact. There's nothing from any other country, as you point out, that suggests this is a good solution to devolving power or devolving decisions, or that it will result in better government. There's no evidence for that. It's complete fantasy from our new Prime Minister, who has been imposed on us, isn't he? What's it based upon? There's nothing to suggest it will deliver better for the British people. It's a complete nonsense, complete vanity project.
0: And, we've been talking about the migrant crisis today. 366 illegal migrants came across the channel in small boats yesterday. 165 of them in one incorrectly named small boat, in a big boat, the biggest ever, with the biggest number of passengers on one boat. 366 yesterday, 172 on Wednesday. My guess, hundreds more today. Meanwhile, this guy hasn't once mentioned the migrant crisis, which is the number one concern of people in this country. It's the issue that concerns the people of Britain most. The issue that concerns them the least, this is statistically a fact, is devolution. Nobody gives a damn about devolution, mayors in every postcode. Nobody cares. And yet that's what he obsesses on. Keeps going, this is a marvellous, best day of my life. Do me a favour. How about this, Andy? You mention, even deign to mention, the issue that concerns the people of this country the most, the migrant crisis. Because so far, scandalously in my view, disgracefully, this feel-good man has failed to mention the migrant crisis once. As I say, absolutely scandalous.
7: According to my calculation, there's about 600 illegal immigrants come in by boat since Andy Burnham became Prime Minister. So that's up to the end of Thursday this week. And as you point out, probably some more today. Well over 77,000 came in by boat under Keir Starmer from the general election in 2024. So on that calculation, since Labour came to power, we've had 78,000 illegal immigrants coming to this country by boat. Have a think about that. 78,000. It's incredibly bad. And the situation is, well, you can only reach the conclusion, let's be clear, that Labour believe in open borders. This is
0: They don't care. They rather like it. They actually think that all these con men coming across the channel, you know, are engineers, doctors, philosophers, God knows what, and that they are escaping war and torture, and it's quite right to offer them sanctuary. You know, they just don't care, and it's what people care about. What the people don't care about is devolution, but it's what Andy is obsessed with. I think this is we're going to find this more and more with this guy. He's going to not put himself up to scrutiny. He's going to grin into the cameras and talk about feel-good nonsense that he thinks will make him popular, and not mention the negative.

0: Transport Secretary announced, she was the first one to say, well, we haven't quite costed it yet, so that's not funded. And yesterday, Andy Burnham, I mean, I don't disagree with the principle of this, but he said he was going to give tax breaks to pubs, struggling pubs and hospitality venues. That's going to cost another £100 million. Where's he going to get the money? And, of course, finally, here's Council House building programme. If it comes up to what he declares, it will cost £50 billion. And there's already an £800 million a year funding black hole in that project. Meanwhile, he says he wants to nationalise as many industries as he can. The first one is Thames Water, my water company, or the one that serves my house. To nationalise Thames Water would cost £106 billion. Where is he going to get the money? So we've just run through there, Simon, considerably over £2 billion worth of commitments, pledges, vows and promises that this Prime Minister has made since coming into number 10 on Downing Street, and he hasn't got a penny to pay for any of them. This is absolute empty claptrap.
1: Yeah, absolutely. Well, there's one of two things going to happen, I believe. Kevin, he's either going to have to put taxes up to pay for this, or he's running into it, he's going to call a general election. He's spending like a leader, a prime minister, who is going to call a general election.
0: Yeah, so that's a good point, good point.
1: I would not be surprised if he called a general election before Christmas, because this is not economically sustainable. I mean, you know, without raising taxes significantly, I mean, the amount he is spending, as you pointed out, on all these projects is going to cost a fortune, and we're going to run into a budget in the autumn, which he has to stack up. I think he will call a general election. The polls have certainly narrowed between Labour and Reform. He thinks it's got a chance. And some argue, well, why would he get rid of such a big Labour majority? Why would he risk losing all these Labour MPs? I don't think he cares about all this big majority. I think the Labour MPs are in for a shock. They all wanted a selfie with him. Many of them, when he calls this general election, will lose their seat, and he'll throw them under the bus, quite literally. So they're in for a shock. That's what I think will happen.
0: I think it's a really good thought. I mean, it just indicates that this guy, it's all about Andy, isn't it? He's a bit narcissistic, because if he does call that election, I think he'll struggle to win it, but he might win it. He might just about win it, given the weakness, at least, of the Tory opposition. But he might just about win it, but that would be at the expense of hundreds of Labour MPs. So if he does call an election, it means he is prepared to jettison the livelihoods of hundreds of Labour MPs for his own ambitions, his own devices to become, you know, the well, something that he isn't now, a legitimately elected Prime Minister. It's all about Andy, isn't it?
1: That is exactly right. That's what I think's going on here. And what you should also note, Kevin, is how lightly the Liberal Democrats, Ed David, leader of the Liberal Democrats, has tread in terms of this new Prime Minister. So Andy's playing it safe. I've no doubt he'll have had words with Ed David privately. So he's cutting his cloth accordingly. He's both Ed David and Andy Burnham. If he weren't to get a reasonable Labour majority in an autumn or winter general election, then he could certainly get to a stage where he's in a coalition with the Liberal Democrats. And that's what I think we could be seeing. Mark my words on this.
0: Yeah, I mean, now I come to think of it, you're making a very logical and terrifying point. But, you know, it still would be, because, you know, I'm looking at my switchboard, it's jammed with people saying, you know, here's one, for example, Alan in Nottinghamshire. Just a rant, I just go like that. Would someone please explain how number 10 up north will make the slightest difference to anyone's life? Daft, I call it. You know, they were trying to make a big thing the other day of saying, oh, well, all of the cabinet secretaries and ministers that he had to get rid of. He personally phoned every single one of them, telling us.

0: It's that. It's if I'm going to go, oh, well, that makes my life so much different, so much better. And he personally called the people he was sacking. Couldn't care less. You know, I mean, they are just spewing out this feel-good claptrap of him smiling, you know, going on Reddit, going on TikTok, giving soft soap interviews to fanboy Andrew Marr and Gary Lineker. But not saying anything concrete that will improve our lives. Just trying to say, oh, look at me, I'm smiling, I've got eyelashes, I've got lovely policies for you. I think we're being conned here on a massive basis.
1: Absolutely. This Burnham veneer will only last so long with the public. I mean, it's falling apart by the end of his first week, isn't it? And you mentioned the fact that he flew into Manchester on a jet, which cost...
0: On the Prime Ministerial jet, yeah.
1: Yeah, so the man of the people image, where he's drinking a pint with his T-shirt on and everything else, is soon falling by the wayside. He's jetting about at our expense. The veneer of Burnham is beginning to chip away, and I think by the end of the summer and into the autumn, I think people will quickly realise that he's not the substantial Prime Minister that they thought he might be.
0: And the double standards hypocrisy of a man, two quid bus fares, fantastic, £2 cap for everyone, £450 million, that'll cost the rest of us taxpayers, £2 bus fares, you know, and then climbs onto his own personal jet to fly to Glasgow to hang out with the King and then fly to Manchester. No £2 bus fares for Andy Burnham, that's for damn sure. I'll leave you, Simon, it's good to have you on the show, have a great weekend, but I'll leave you with a text that I've got from Gary. Gary says, I don't consider myself a clever man, but what is Burnham doing? He's making me look like a genius. Well said, Gary. Big thanks to Simon Danjuk there, former Labour MP, now Reform UK. Next up, I'm going to talk to my friend Greg Swenson, chairman of the Republican Overseas Organisation here in London, about the BBC's bizarre legal tactic in its battle to ward off Donald Trump, because Donald Trump, of course, is suing the state broadcaster for $10 billion because Panorama has admitted doctoring a tape to make it look as if in 2020, when he made that speech on Capitol Hill, to make it look as if he was calling for violent insurrection. He was doing nothing of the kind. The BBC now seems to be trying to prove that he was doing that. Well, he wasn't. So they're trying to build up a case to say it was all right for Panorama to doctor these tapes because the truth was Donald Trump was calling for violent revolution. That's a waste of TV license fee payers' money. Honestly, what on earth do they think they're doing? We'll talk to Greg about that next. Stay tuned.
2: 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Kevin O'Sullivan on Talk.
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13: In North Yorkshire, the A1M southbound one lane's closed. Traffic's queuing due to an accident between junction 44 at York and 43, the M1 interchange. Congestion to 45 Boston Spa. In the West Midlands, the M6 northbound slow due to an earlier broken down vehicle from 7 at Great Bar to junction 8 of the M5. Bedfordshire, the M1 long delays and one lane closed due to an accident at junction 12 Harlington Road at Flitwick. Congestion to Bedford. I'm Samantha Dean.
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15: See it, hear it, talk it. Across the UK, Talk Energy, the home of common sense. This is Talk.
0: Welcome back. Well, let's go straight over to my next guest, my friend Greg Swenson from the Republican Overseas Organisation here in London. Welcome, Greg.
16: Good to see you, Kevin.
0: Always a pleasure. Now, I want to talk about this ongoing lawsuit by the President, President Donald Trump, suing the BBC after the BBC admitted that its flagship news documentary show, Panorama, edited film of his speech in 2020, making it look as if he called for violent insurrection, the storming of Capitol Hill, as if he was encouraging that, calling for revolution, because he didn't like the fact that he had been ostensibly beaten in the presidential election by sleepy Joe Biden. He did nothing of the sort. Panorama has admitted that they edited this tape. The chairman of the BBC, Samir Shah, has admitted it was regrettable. So they have admitted they did it. Their tactic in trying to defend this, I always said, don't do that. Oh, we're sorry we did that. You know, that is to admit you're wrong right at the outset. But anyway, there's no dispute that they did this, that they edited, doctored the tape to make Trump look bad in 2020. That's why he's suing. Their tactic now seems to be, since they have subpoenaed him for his personal texts, DMs, messages, leading up to that speech in 2020, they're demanding he hands over all his personal messages, his private communications. Their tactic seems to be to prove that he actually was plotting violent insurrection and revolution against the American government because he was no longer leading it. Well, there's two things about that. First of all, he wasn't. So there's a sort of slight problem. And secondly, that doesn't speak to what he is suing the BBC about. He's suing the BBC because Panorama doctored that speech to make it look as if it was something that it wasn't. So trying to prove that he may or may not have been plotting revolution is besides the point. What on earth do they think they're playing at the BBC?
16: Yeah, it's pretty outrageous. I think, if anything, maybe that's just a defense tactic.
0: It is.
16: Some grenades in the room. Plus, it's a nuisance factor. And lawyers do this all the time. And in the early stages of the trial or of the before the trial, and they, you know, they just have this opportunity to harass the plaintiff and embarrass the plaintiff. Obviously, that's what they're trying to do. But then again, they've been trying to do that for the last 12 years. So they're once again making their obvious bias even more obvious.
0: Indeed. Let's have a quick look at that Panorama section.
17: We're going to walk down to the Capitol, and I'll be there with you, and we fight. We fight like hell. We're going to walk down to the Capitol, and we're going to cheer on our brave senators and congressmen and women.
0: So the former was what Panorama inflicted on its viewers. Frankly, deception to the point of an outright lie. The latter was what he actually said. You're quite right, Greg. Clearly, the BBC is trying to get under Donald Trump's skin and say, well, you want to proceed with this lawsuit, you're going to have to give us all your personal messages. It's not going to affect the lawsuit. And if I know Donald Trump, he'll probably go, well, OK, then, let's give you what you want, because it's nothing to do with the lawsuit. It may well be. Donald Trump's lawyers, I would suspect, rather than the president actually handing over his personal messages, will say, what exactly has this got to do with the president's lawsuit? It's got nothing to do with it.
16: Exactly. And of course, he has executive privilege, so it doesn't really matter. I mean, he surely doesn't have to show that in the discovery phase. But the other thing is, it would be actually quite amusing. Maybe he has some WhatsApp messages to Nancy Pelosi asking her why she didn't authorize more guard troops the day before. When he asked for that, maybe there's a text to the head of the FBI who was trying to undermine Trump from the beginning, and ask him why there were 25 FBI agents or FBI informants embedded in the crowd. Mm. So that was leading the charge basically. So there's a lot, and on one hand, there's a lot that's going to come out. I think we'll see some additional evidence come out. And we've seen that in the last couple of years about the FBI, about some of the other organizations that were writing checks, like the Southern Poverty Law Center, a very left-wing, progressive legal support function, which used to be a good organization. They used to fight for people who couldn't fight for themselves back during the civil rights years, and now it's just become a crazy lefty mouthpiece. But they were writing checks to the Proud Boys and other so-called right-wing or extremist organizations. They wanted this thing to happen. That's so obvious. That on one hand, it's interesting to see that stuff come out now. On the other hand, nobody really cares. I mean, it's just not an issue. J6 is like, except for the Democrats and mainstream media, but most half of the country just doesn't care.
0: You lived here full time for the best part of 10 years, so you know the horror of having to, by law, pay 180 quid a year for the useless BBC. So in effect, when the BBC spends money, they spend our money. This is going to cost a lot of money. They are wasting a lot of TV license fee payers' money on a forlorn legal tactic, because Trump's lawyers are just going to say, no, we're suing you because Panorama doctored a tape to make it look as if the president called for violent insurrection on Capitol Hill. That's what we're suing you for. This has got nothing to do with it. So this will cost a lot of money. I think it will be kicked out of court. The BBC, frankly, this is just me talking, of course, but you'll understand what I'm saying. They just cannot stand the fact that the president, the Trump they hate, they despise, is humiliating them. And he's going to beat them. He is going to beat them because they're so naive, this lot, because, they all work in the public sector. They don't have the sharpness you need in the private sector. The first thing they did in this lawsuit was, we got it all wrong. Yeah, well, that was really bad. We shouldn't have done that. We shouldn't have edited that. You've just admitted what he's suing you for. So game over.
16: Yeah, I wouldn't want these guys to be my lawyers. But, and the other thing to consider is, the BBC is not exactly everybody's favorite network right now. They're doing 539 licenses, 539,000 licenses down versus last year. And so people are just refusing to pay or just cutting the cord. So, I think the last thing they should be doing is giving another reason for people to hate them.
0: Yeah, I've told my audience before, and I'm going to say it again. Let me tell you, he's suing the BBC for $10 billion. I don't think he'll get that. You never do in these cases. But I'm telling you, he cannot lose this case. He has to win. The BBC has no defence And they're mucking around the edges here in a desperate bid that I don't think they should be making, because in the end they're wasting our money. But nothing new in that. While I've got you, Greg, what are your thoughts about this story today that emerged late last night? That Andy Burnham, to his credit, has allowed America to carry on using British air bases to launch bombing strikes on Iran. So far, so good. But the IRGC, the independent, the Iranian Republican Guard Corps, the IRGC, now say, well, the fact that America is being allowed to use British air bases to launch airstrikes on us makes British air bases a legitimate military wartime target. They're threatening to particularly attack Fairhurst Air Base, which is in the West Country. That's where most of the jets take off from. Your thoughts?
16: Well, yeah, look, these guys are lunatics. So on one hand, it's just bluster. This is what the IRGC and the regime does all the time. They make these big threats. They're obviously not credible. And you know, when they say they're going to, you know, they're going to defeat the great Satan, everybody knows they're not going to defeat the United States. However, it doesn't mean they don't have some terrorist lunatic embedded in the country somewhere that could do harm. And they've done this before. They've been killing Americans and Brits for 50 years. And so, on one hand, it is bluster. It shouldn't be taken literally, but it should be taken seriously because that's what they do. They're terrible.
0: Yeah, exactly. I think you're exactly right, Greg. The fear here, I hope at RAF Fairford, they have stepped up security like there's no tomorrow. In fact, on all military bases in Britain now, security must be of the utmost concern, because the danger here is some IRGC terrorist lunatic does something terrible. You're exactly right. Greg, good to have you on the show. Have a fabulous weekend. That's Greg Swenson, chairman of the Republican Overseas Organization, about how the BBC is wasting your money getting humiliated by Donald Trump. It's quite funny to see, but it's also expensive. Getting a lot of complaints, by the way, about the Commonwealth Games, which are in Glasgow now. The BBC, of course, perennially brought those athletic events to you on TV, like all other or nearly every other major sporting event, apart from, I think, the tennis at Wimbledon. The BBC has let it go. It's now on TNT, on the TNT network, so most people can't get it. And they bought the rights, TNT Sports bought the rights for £5 million, a pretty tiny sum. So the BBC maybe should have kept it. People really complaining. Why have they got rid of it? BBC, of course, now, which used to obsess on the Commonwealth Games, is acting like they don't exist because they don't have them anymore. If you want to talk about that, please do. 03444991000. When we come back for the rest of the show, we'll take your calls and I'll read some messages. I don't know if we've got any WhatsApp voice notes, but if we have, I will play them out. So all of that still to come. Peter Cardwell will be in nearer 7 o'clock to tell you what he's got lined up for your entertainment. So all of that still to come. Stay tuned.
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27: If that is you, get in the bin, because you are one of the problems.
25: This is Talk.
0: Welcome back. We've come to that very important moment in the show where I promote myself, where I plug myself. It's certainly important to me, anyway. I've got two TV shows coming out as per. There's one which is already available on YouTube. Don't want you to look at it now, obviously. It's Plank of the Week. It's on YouTube right now. You can watch it anytime you like. Here is a clip. Pete, what has the BBC done for you?
28: F*** all.
0: Samara?
29: F*** all.
0: Chloe?
29: F*** all.
0: Ellie?
29: Cool.
0: There you have it, folks. That's a four. They're expecting us to go, oh, what a question. The BBC has done so much for us. I mean, what has it done? What does the BBC do for us, Chloe? I mean, yeah, that was obviously about this advert that they put out in the World Cup, and they're still imposing on us. Going, what's the BBC ever done for me? And then they go, look at EastEnders. Oh, what's the BBC ever done for me? Oh, look, it's Doctor Who. Oh, it's Strictly Come Dancing. In other words, the BBC's done, as we said on Plank of the Week, sweet FA. Oh, maybe we didn't put it like that, for us. It's done nothing for me. It's done nothing for you, has it? How dare they? Right, so they spent $200,000 on that advert. Promoting themselves. You haven't done anything for anyone, so stop kidding yourself. My other show, which is live tonight on Talk at 9 p.m. and then tomorrow from 10 a.m. on YouTube, anytime you like, is What Just Happened. Here's a clip. If you want to pay more tax, there, you can do it. There's a voluntary tax.
30: There's a button you can click on the line.
0: Yeah, there's a voluntary tax portal.
30: Yeah, do that, Lineker. You won't, will you?
0: Yeah, they could all do it. They could all go to the voluntary tax portal now on the government website, and they could all put £1 million in if they wanted to. Yeah. But instead, they want everybody to know how wonderful they are. Yeah, we're talking about Gary Lineker and his patriotic millionaire mates, 120, and they say, please can we pay more tax? Shout, shout, shout. They could do it quietly right now. There's a portal on the government website for voluntary tax. If you want to stick £100 in or £100,000 or £100 million, the government's very willing to accept your money, voluntary tax. Nobody bothers, of course. Nobody does it. But you can if you want. So these big-mouthed millionaires could do it quietly. Oh, but oh, no. Oh, no. They've got to shout it from the rooftops and signal their extraordinary virtue. Bunch of tossers. Right. Shall we go to the phones? Let's talk to Tom in Rugby. Hi, Tom.
31: Hi, Kevin. Is this business about... Axel Rudd of O'Connor.
0: Yes.
31: You know, they transferred to Broadmoor. Look, the guy, you said that he wasn't mentally ill at his trial.
0: No.
31: But actually, the bloke is a roaring psychopath.
0: Well, yeah, but that doesn't mean to say...
31: Dangerous young man.
0: But you don't have to indulge these people. He's not...
31: No.
0: He was judged to not be mentally ill at his trial.
31: Exactly.
0: All of a sudden, he is. The net result of this new judgment, Tom, is that he is now going to get a relatively cushy sentence for the rest of his miserable life.
31: No, people only stay in Broadmoor for about 5 years, max, on average.
0: He won't, though. He'll stay there.
31: He's been sent there because...
0: How long was the Yorkshire Ripper there, then?
31: I don't know. No idea.
0: Something like 30 years. He was there about 30 years.
31: The average. That's
0: For example, the Yorkshire River was there for 30 years. I think you'll agree, Tom, that Axel Rudakabana is not an average inmate.
31: I think that things have changed since.
0: No. He is getting a cushy. He's getting a cushy sentence. There's no point in you talking while I'm talking, is there? He is getting a cushy sentence now, and the families, the grieving relatives of those poor kids he killed in the dance hall, are furious. So a little bit of respect for them, eh?
31: I've got huge respect for them. He's a villain, an evil guy.
0: They are furious because he's getting a cushy sentence
31: now. He can make him safe to go back to prison, because he will go back to prison.
0: What are you talking about? That's nonsense, absolute nonsense. He's game to the system. He's going to get a nice life in Broadmoor now, and that disrespects the grieving families of those poor kids he killed. It's a disgrace. It's a disgrace. In fact, what it makes me feel is bring back the death penalty.
31: Well, that's not existing. You have to live in the real world, Kevin, I'm afraid. We haven't got the death penalty.
0: Well, we could always bring it back. We could always bring it back, couldn't we?
31: Dangerous. He's at risk of actually murdering prison officers.
0: Oh, don't be ridiculous. Don't be ridiculous. Tom, you know, honestly, enough. Thank you. Bye. Tom in Rome. What a lot of crap, honestly. It really makes me angry. Don't give me that. Don't give me that. How can he be not mentally ill for his trial? And now suddenly he is. This is typical be kind, soft soap nonsense. We have given that guy a much easier sentence. We've reduced his punishment. And my sympathy goes to the poor, grieving relatives of those kids he killed. It's just ridiculous. We did it with Valdo Calicone as well, the Nottingham killer. He went to a psychiatric hospital. You know, put him in jail. You know, if he's so dead, you know, Tom going, oh, he could murder prison officers. Not if you just leave him constantly locked up in solitary confinement. He won't murder anyone then, will he? It's just rubbish, absolute rubbish. Let me know what you think, 03444991000. Let's go to break. More calls when we come back.
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13: In Belford, in Northumberland, the A1's closed, queuing traffic due to a serious accident between the B1342 at Belford and the B6348 at Bells Hill. Carmarthenshire, the M4 westbound's queuing due to an earlier accident from junction 48 at Hendy to 49 Pont Abram roundabout. Bedfordshire, the M1 southbound, long delays due to an accident at junction 12 Harlington Road at Flitwick, congestion to 13 Bedford. I'm Samantha Dean.
25: 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Your National Disputation Verification Station. The home of common sense. This is Talk.
0: A few texts before we go back to the phones. This is Mark says, what the BBC did was wrong. Heads should have rolled. This is in terms of the... Donald Trump lawsuit, of course. But the BBC staff won't lose their money. They will lose our money. Exactly right, Mark. Mark goes on to say, I think he's wrong on this, the BBC is playing hardball. They want Trump to drop it in order to avoid having to open the books and communication history. That's their job. It's not their job. That's lawyers playing games. It won't work. It's a tactic, but it won't work because it's irrelevant to the lawsuit. So that's lawyers wasting our money on a tactic that won't work. Let's get that right. They're going to lose that case. They're going to lose it. What else we got here? This is from Kate in Lincolnshire. Why is Burnham getting a free rein to do anything he wants? It's a very good question. God knows, God knows. Last one from Tommy. So the Commonwealth Games kicked off today, but you won't be able to watch it on the BBC, whom we pay a fortune to compared to other streaming sites. Oh, no, we would need to subscribe to TNT Sports if we want to watch something that was always on the Beeb. What's the point of the BBC? Very good question, Tommy. One that we can't really answer. It used to have a point, it now doesn't have a point, except to waste our money. Let's go back to the phones. Peter Cardwell will be in soon to let you know what he's got lined up for you. But first, let's talk to Liam in Folkestone. Hi, Liam, how are you doing?
7: Hi, Vicar, I'm all right. How are you?
0: I'm good. You're down on the front line of the migrant crisis. They're pouring across at the moment, aren't they, the not-so-small boats?
7: Well, you see, this is the thing, this is why I had to call in, because I've been following this for the past nearly 8 years. The very first mention of small boats happened on the 28th of December 2018. If you remember,
0: is that right?
7: At the time, Sajid Javid came across, he had to break up his holiday.
0: That's right, he called it a national emergency because 450 had come across in a month or something, is that right?
7: Yeah. They were tiny little inflatables that you could have brought down on any British coastline.
0: Yeah.
7: And for the past 7-odd years or so, it's always been relentless in the media. Small boats, small boats, small boats, small boats, small boats. They're not small boats, as is proven yesterday with over 160. Now, what I would really love you to do is to get this into the mainstream media and the national psyche. These are landing crafts, Kev.
0: That's interesting. Yeah, yeah, you're so right. But of course, they don't often have to land because the lifeboat, the RNLI taxi water taxi service, and also the Border Force water taxi service goes out, meets them mid channel, and then brings them kindly back to Britain, or so that they can be put into 4-star hotels and be given 50 quid a week benefits, free doctors, free dentists, free lawyers, and free everything else. So they're landing crafts, but mostly they don't have to land. But was it yesterday? Yeah. One of these so-called small boats had 165 people on. That is the biggest small boat in history.
7: Yeah, well, over the past 4 days, underneath Burnham, we've had 538 on 6. That only took 4 days. And I've just looked at how many days it took from Starmer to become, from his prime ministership, from the 4th of July 2024. It took 10 days to actually hit 538.
0: Yeah. Don't forget, Liam. While this is unfolding before our very eyes, the resurgence, if you like, of the migrant crisis, because it was a long sort of period when not much was happening because the weather was bad. But while it's resurging, the Prime Minister has yet to mention it yet, which is an absolute scandal. Mm. Listen, Liam, I've got to move on, but really good to talk to you as always. Have a great weekend. Let's go to Billy in Belfast. Hi, Billy.
8: Hi, Kevin. How you doing? Kevin, I'm just listening to this absolute nonsense that's going on over there. A couple of points, if you'll bear with me. First of all, if we now have a number 10 in the north, number 10 north as they're calling it, does that mean that over 600 MPs are going to need accommodation in Manchester?
0: Well, no, it's not. I don't think he's suggesting that, but ministers, cabinet secretaries, various members of staff, I think will have to regularly commute up there because Burnham's going to be there one day a week, Fridays, we think. So they won't have to get all the MPs up, but too many will have to get up there.
8: Yeah, Yeah, they'll need to get all that. So, I mean, that'll put the pressure on Manchester House, and it will also probably help Angela Rayner's portfolio for her accommodation. Like, secondly, this VAT came out with on Tuesday, the moving VAT from heating bills. Is he going to go cap in hand to his mates over in the EU to ask him ever so nicely if they can do it in Northern Ireland? Because
0: they can't. That's an interesting point. I mean, it doesn't really matter, though. It doesn't really matter, Billy, because he hasn't got it costed.
8: Oh, yeah. Yeah,
0: he can't actually pay for this. But the whole thing is a waste of time anyway, because all it's going to do is save us 86p a week, extra pints of milk for everyone, you know.
8: Rishi Sunak didn't remove the VAT and the petrol whenever the fuel went up.
0: Because it was.
8: You're going to have to go to the EU, and it will highlight the difference between
0: that's an interesting point. We don't think about Northern Ireland enough this side of the sea.
8: Because we're on the EU.
0: Yeah, I know you are. Something should be done about that. It's a good point, Billy. Listen, I've got to go, but thank you very much. Good call. Billy in Belfast making a very good point. Let's go to John in Newcastle. Hi, John.
9: Hello. Just a point of view. I've, for many a decade now, thought about liars, thieves, traitors. That's what I think about British politicians. And, because they just don't do what the people want. And they've proved it yet again. We've got a man that's come into power, one after another comes, and there's still the boat are still coming across the water, and there's no way out of it unless we get out of the European Court of Human Rights. We've told this by Farage, it has to be done that way.
0: Well, Farage will, but Andy Burnham won't.
9: Of course he won't. Of course he won't. And how is this man here? We've already had.
0: You tell me, John. No one can quite work that one out either.
9: Yeah, we've had a manifesto up for Labour, of which 16 things have been reneged on, and now the same party is in power, is a continuous power, and we don't even know what he's going to come up with. I've never known that. We don't even know what he's going to stand for until it happens.
0: Well,
9: and it's, to me, it's just a disgrace. But I blame the people of this country. Make no mistake on that. It wouldn't happen in other countries like France. There would be hell on the cross there, I would think, if they did what they do here. Because the French will not take people into the hotels. They won't give them 3 square meals a day and 38 pounds.
0: Yeah, the trouble is they don't have to because they don't want to stay in France. They want to come here.
9: Well, of course, France is
0: We're the promised land. We're the promised land, John. The way we treat these people, you know, like visiting dignitaries, free hotels, free money, free food, doctors, dentists, whatever they want, is just absurd. How are you going to stop people coming over when you don't offer them deterrence? You just offer them buckets of enticements. It's mad. John, I've got to move on, though. Excellent call. Good point. John, in Newcastle. Let's talk to Ian in Bridge End, because we did that absurd woke story about Wales earlier. Hi, Ian. Do you think it was a good idea of the Welsh Fire Service to spend money on diversity but not on helicopters to fight fires? I think it was a very bad idea. Where do you stand on that?
10: Hi, Kevin. Yeah, it just exemplifies devolution doesn't work because they've got their own pet projects, their own ideologies, which they impose on the people. It won't devolve power to the people. They ignore what the people want. It just makes it easier for them to impose their ideologies. All nonsense.
0: Yeah, I mean, you saw that speech. I mean, the Labour government, to be fair, not the current government, getting their knickers in a twist because, as far as they were concerned, there were too many white men in the Welsh Fire Service. So they prioritised diversity, getting rid of all these male, pale and stale firefighters trying to get women in and all that. They prioritised that. They spent all their money on that, on a review of diversity. But they didn't spend any money on helicopters. And right now, they haven't got any helicopters and blazes are raging. Wildfires are raging through all of Wales and they can't put them out. So my point would be that surely a priority for a fire service should be the ability to put out fires. That should take precedence over diversity, shouldn't it?
10: Yeah, that's right. But the thing is, Plaid Cymru, they've always been alongside Labour.
0: Yeah, anyway, they'll be just as bad, won't they?
10: Policies.
0: Yeah. They're pretty left-wing as well, aren't they?
10: Yeah, of course they are. Well, they're even more left-wing, you know.
0: Oh, my God.
10: Nation of Sanctuary now.
0: A nation of sanctuary.
10: Yeah, exactly.
0: It's a great country, Ian. It doesn't deserve these awful governments that you keep getting. Ian, thank you very much for a good call. Have a lovely weekend. Ian in Bridgend there. Peter Carwell is in the studio. How are you doing, Peter?
11: Hi, Kev. I don't know about you, but I don't care if someone's male, female, gay, straight.
0: Exactly what
11: from
0: I
11: this
0: said.
11: Country in Africa. If they can put out fires, preferably quickly, that would be a great thing. Why do we need to go into diversity? It's nonsense.
0: They literally prioritised diversity.
11: Crazy.
0: Getting women and people of colour into the fire service over the ability of the fire service to put fires
11: out. To fight fires.
0: It's
11: almost literally you had one job.
0: Yeah.
11: We'll be reporting top story. We've got the head of the Prison Officers Association on because Axel Rada Cabana deceived psychiatrists, teachers and support workers. Huge report.
0: Come on.
11: He controlled and manipulated them. Just listen to this. He articulated symptoms of anxiety as if he had rehearsed it from a book. It was very apparent, says one consultant psychiatrist. He was trying to convince me and persuade me he needed medication. He was certainly demanding, argumentative and tried to dictate. I would always use the word manipulate.
0: Yeah, clearly. How can he be not mentally ill a year and a half ago or whatever it was for his trial? Suddenly he's too mentally ill for prison. Rubbish. He's conned us. He's played the system. Stick with Peter. I'll be back on Monday at 4 p.m. Have a lovely weekend.
25: 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News. 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Headlines.
12: At 7, Southport killer Axel Rada Cabana is being accused of manipulating the system after being transferred from prison to Broadmoor Psychiatric Hospital. The teenager was jailed for at least 52 years after stabbing three schoolgirls to death at a Taylor Swift-themed dance class nearly 2 years ago. Lawyer Chris Walker, who represents the bereaved families, says they're devastated.
14: The families are still not able to grieve properly. They have a very public inquiry. He's in the news once again. At this time of the year, they should be thinking about the wonderful daughters who we've now lost. And yet, the sideshow is him, and it's re-traumatising bringing everything back.
12: Conservative leader Kemi Badenoch called Andy Burnham's No. 10 North a gimmick. The new Prime Minister opened the headquarters today and is planning to work from Manchester one day a week. He's setting up some members of his top team to work from there too. Andy Preston, the former independent mayor of Middlesbrough, told Talk it's a silly move.
15: You cannot do your job effectively from 200 miles away. That's the first thing. The second thing is there isn't an office there. They're going to have to create one, go to extraordinary expense. Another government might come in and quite rightly just ditch the whole project.
12: A woman in her 20s has been charged after a car bomb was intercepted by Irish police near the border with Northern Ireland. The force says it had the potential to cause significant damage and it's thought it contained suspected military-grade explosives. The suspect is due in court this evening. Tens of thousands of people across France and Spain have had to flee their homes because of wildfires. Tourist hotspots are under threat near Bordeaux, while a national emergency has been declared in Spain. Westminster Bridge in London has been sealed off after a boat with armed police on board crashed into it. 5 were injured after a number of people ended up in the water. And yellow heat health alerts are in force for parts of England. Temperatures could top 30 degrees in some areas in the south this weekend. That's the latest.
25: Talk. News. Update. Across the UK. On DAB+. On the app. On your mobile. And on your side. This is Talk. Rounding up the day's biggest talking points. Peter Cardwell's Evening Exchange.
11: This is Talk. I'm Peter Cardwell. Thank you so much for joining me on the Evening Exchange. The Southport killer, Axel Rada Cabana, has been manipulating doctors for years. That is the evidence that has come from the report. Consultant psychiatrists talking about how he's been manipulating them, how he's been saying he won't do certain things unless they give him medication. He's been faking various symptoms. All sorts of damning things about Axel Arrieta Cabana, who's gone to Broadmoor. We'll speak to someone who's been in Broadmoor, not, I should say, as an inmate, but as a mental health professional on this programme. We'll also speak to the head of the Prison Officers Association too, because he's been manipulating or trying to manipulate prison officers too. Some of the evidence, absolutely damning. We'll get to that in a minute. We'll also talk about whether there should be rent freezes. Angela Rayner says no, even though Andy Burnham talked about them previously. I know there's a lot of people who rent, who watch and listen to this show, a lot of landlords as well. Would love to hear your views on that. Also, Andy Burnham says going to Manchester to open Number 10 North is the best day of his life, said the married father of three. It's an interesting one because he took a 38-minute flight there, which on the flights he's taken this week could cost somewhere in the region of £30,000. Yes, really, to get him to Manchester for this Number 10 North. I wonder what you think of it. Let me know your thoughts. 0344 499 1000. We'll talk as well about a number of other issues, including why there is a part of near Manchester actually that wants to twin with Ramallah. Obviously, Jews not welcome there. Nigel Farage demanding Nightingale jails and deportation of foreign lags to sort out the prison crisis. And we'll talk about how much people going to Number 10 North are actually being paid as well. Loads to discuss between now and 9 o'clock. Slightly shorter show on a Friday. I want your views on the air. 0344 499 1000 is the number to call. 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You can send me a WhatsApp text message, a WhatsApp voice note, or give me a ring, all on the main number, 0344 499 1000. Stay with us here on Talk. Been a big controversy today, a big political controversy, and of course the Southport killer's victims' families are absolutely up in arms in this, and now we know that the Southport has a lengthy history of trying to control and manipulate medical professionals.
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17: Good evening. There are major problems in Northumberland, partway between Berwick-upon-Tweed and Alnwick. The stretch of the A1 at the Belford turnoff remains closed as a serious accident is investigated. On Merseyside, the A57 East Prescott Road has been closed following a serious accident east of Liverpool. Meanwhile, into Derbyshire, west of Penistone, near the South Yorkshire border, the Woodhead Pass remains closed for another day. I'm Johnny Vatner.
25: Talk politics. Talk headlines. Talk money. Talk culture. Talk tech. Across the UK. This is Talk.
11: Apologies for the technical error there. We took a break too early. Just our top story is the Southport killer has a lengthy history of trying to control and manipulate medical professionals. He's moved from Belmarsh to Broadmoor. This is a big political issue today. It's a huge controversy as well. And now the families of Alice de Silva Aguirre, BB King and Elsie Dot Stancombe have accused the killer of attempting to manipulate the system to make his sentence less arduous and give him more freedoms. When we looked into this and when the Telegraph newspaper newspaper have looked into this. They have had all sorts of different bits of information, including that 3 years before the Southport murders, Radhakumana demanded to see a consultant psychiatrist as part of his treatment after violent attacks at school. In one of the incidents, he struck another pupil with a hockey stick. The consultant psychiatrist told an inquiry, the Southport inquiry, that Radhakumana had attempted to control the narrative of their first appointment. He articulated symptoms of anxiety as if he had rehearsed it from a book, she said. It was very apparent that he was trying to convince me and persuade me he needed medication. He was certainly demanding, argumentative, and tried to dictate. I would almost use the word manipulate. Let's talk to Mark Fairhurst, who's the chairman of the Prison Officers Association. Mark, thank you for the for joining us this evening. What do you make of this, and what are your officers telling you about Axel Radhakumana?
18: Well, I'm as annoyed as everybody else, but it's not the first high-profile prisoner who's ended up in a psychiatric unit. And my members are telling me, the people who've dealt with him day in, day out at Belmarsh, that they had no concerns whatsoever over his mental capacity. So I fail to see how this has actually happened. But if the families of the victims are going to take any comfort, they should know that this will be an assessment period. He's still a prisoner, serving a sentence. And if he is pulling the wool over anybody's eyes, the experts will soon find out and he'll be returned to prison.
11: What's your instinct on this? Because no doubt there are many prisoners who try this ruse.
18: I'm with the families. I think he has manipulated people, manipulated experts. But, you know, a psychiatrist has decided, they're the professionals, they've decided that he needs an assessment period at Broadmoor. So we have to respect that decision, even though we don't agree with it.
11: So what is the process now? What happens after this? Because when we look into some of this, this is interesting. Sir Adrian Fulford, chairman of the Southport Inquiry, said it was clear he had attempted to dictate treatment. He said one of the defining hallmarks of the killer's personality was that he was deeply manipulative and routinely untruthful.
18: Yeah, and I don't doubt that for one moment. And if he's like that at Broadmoor, he will soon be found out and returned to prison custody. But I'm wondering if something's happened to cause this. Maybe it's happened over a prolonged period that we're not privy to, because they hold one-to-one sessions in private with the psychiatrists and the psychologists. Prison officers are not privy to that. So if something happened, despite no concerns from the front line, after psychiatrists decided that he needs to go for an assessment in a secure unit. And let's be honest, Broadmoor's no holiday camp. Mm-hmm. He'll still be under strict regimes. It won't be as austere as Belmarsh, but unfortunately, as time goes by, he will enjoy more freedoms than he did in a prison, but it's still a high-security environment.
11: He's got a 52-year sentence, we're told he'll serve every day of that. But as you say, Broadmoor is better than Belmarsh. I mean, there's been widespread consternation here. There have been so many people who have been very annoyed about this. Nigel Farage, the UK Reform UK leader, called for the outrageous decision to be reversed immediately. What's the timeline here, Mark?
18: Well, usually it's a couple of months for an assessment. And then if he meets the criteria, he'll serve a prolonged period until someone decides he's well enough to go back into a prison environment. So I wouldn't see any movement within the next 3 or 4 months for certain.
11: Yes, of course. And when you hear about Chris Walker, the solicitor said, it's safe to say that whilst this news would devastate them at any time, the fact that this has occurred as we approach the second anniversary, in our view, is another move by Radhakumana, who would appear to be attempting once again to manipulate the system. What do you make of those comments?
18: Yeah, I agree with that. And it's unfortunate, isn't it, the timing of it. It's an oversight, but it's an oversight that should have been rectified. They could have been more sensitive to the feelings of everybody involved in this, because, you know, it's not just the families. There were a lot of people involved in this, a lot of people injured, and psychologically that's still going on. But I feel for the families and everyone involved in this, what must they be going through at this moment in time?
11: Yeah, we certainly have them completely clear in our mind. And I wonder, Mark, if you could just give me a thought about how your officers are feeling at the moment, because there's been so many pressures on the system, on the prison system. I've been inside Belmarsh, not as an inmate, it must be said, to have a look around. That is a tough environment. Those people who work there work very, very hard, attempting to keep some very, very bad people safe and out of harm's way, and give them dignified treatment, but take their liberty away, of course, as well. I mean, when you look at Broadmoor, it has mental health disorders, people who are housed in a facility. It offers arts and crafts, sports and vocational training, has a cafe, hairdresser, a multi-faith sanctuary and a pottery workshop. It may not be much better a place than Belmarsh, but there is some difference.
18: It is, because they're classed as patients. Even though you go there as a prisoner, eventually you could be classed as a patient. So it will have more of a, less austere regime, more of a productive regime. But that will be after an assessment period if they decide you need to stay there. What I would like to see in the future, which I think would satisfy everyone, is let's replicate high secure psychiatric units in our prisons and give us the resources and mental health staff to supervise and treat them within a prison environment. Then they can serve their entire sentence, whether they're mentally unwell or not, in a prison environment, because we would have the resources.
11: Yes, it's very true. I mean, there are so many pressures on the prison system at the moment. Capacity is a very big issue. We've got the Prime Minister saying that he doesn't want to let people out from September. We've got a Deputy Governor has told the Times that that's causing chaos in the prison system. I wonder if what your perspective on that particular aspect of the issue is.
18: I think it's the right thing to do, to pause and reflect, and if you need to alter the legislation so you include exemptions from those early releases, that's welcome. But the biggest fear from the front line is the knock-on effect of this. It's going to cause a lot of upset, of course, with prisoners who were expecting to get released in September. So how are they going to react? I would suggest that the best thing to do is just get on with it. Don't react at all, because if you react adversely, that will affect your early release, because you could subject to further charges or additional days added because you've broken prison rules. So it's just one of those things. You need to ride with it. If you're eligible for release at the end of the day after reflection from the government, then you'll get out earlier than you thought.
11: Yes, it's a very, very interesting point. And Nigel Farage says that they can put up Nightingale prisons in 18 months if they can move these on former MOD sites. They can ensure that that prisons are put up very quickly. Do you think that's a goer? Do you think that's a plan that could work?
18: No, I don't think it's practical. I think with all the issues around facilities management and putting the plumbing and the electrics back here, I don't think...

0: coming in, and do let me know your thoughts on Axel Raducanu, the Southport murderer who has been sent to Broadmoor. Now we can see from a big report that that he is someone who manipulates people, including a consultant psychiatrist who said he articulated symptoms of anxiety as if he had rehearsed it from a book. It was very apparent that he was trying to convince me and persuade me that he needed medication. He was certainly demanding, argumentative, and tried to dictate. I would almost use the word manipulative. And indeed, Sir Adrian Fulford, the chairman of the Southport Inquiry, said he was deeply manipulative and routinely untruthful. A teacher who gave evidence in the inquiry said he was the most complex child I ever taught. So clearly, there is at least a question mark over this. It's been called outrageous by Nigel Farage. What do you think? 0344 499 1000. Now then, I want to talk about a few other issues, including Number 10 North. Alex in Cardiff says, 30 grand getting from London to Manchester. Number 10 of the North, the names Napoleon and Snowball spring to mind. Don't you find how relevant Animal Farm is these days? Well, Alex, some texters are agreeing with you, and of course it's a very, very good one to mention there. We will talk about that a little bit later on. Penny in Essex says, good evening, Peter. Good evening, Penny. It's the same as Jamie Varley, who killed that poor little baby Preston. He's tried to get into Broadmoor too for an easier ride. Ian Brady did it and managed it. They're manipulators and very dangerous even inside. Well, if we talk about Number 10 North a little bit so far in the programme, we'll continue to talk about that and the fact that the Prime Minister has been there today. He said it was the best day of his life opening Number 10 North. This is what the Prime Minister said in Manchester today.
1: I cannot tell you what a proud moment this is. I think this might be the best day of my life. I'm not joking either. I know you think I am, but I'm not. Things are just completely coming full circle here for me. And to be here with you all in the heart of Manchester this Friday morning at the end of, you know, a fairly big week is just everything to me.
0: And Angela Rayner was there as well. She's Housing Secretary again. She was asked by the BBC this morning whether she and the Prime Minister are going to put rent controls in. This is what she said.
2: We won't be looking at rent controls, if that's what you're getting at the moment. That is not something that we're looking to do, because we've seen what's happened in areas like Scotland. It hasn't necessarily brought rents down. We see it as actually it's an aspiration that people say, well, there's a, you know, that's the ceiling as opposed to that's a floor, rather than doing the work to bring rents down. I think the work we've done to make sure that landlords are giving people fair rents, people can challenge rent hikes at tribunal now, making sure that people are not being in bidding wars to get rents now is actually having an impact on the market, which is more favourable to renters. And I think that's a better way of stabilising the rental market.
3: 3 years ago, Andy Burnham signed an open letter. You'll be aware of this. I'll just let everyone know. And that called for a freeze on private sector rents until the cost of living crisis is over. The cost of living crisis isn't over, I think it's fair to say. Does he still back that? Do you still back that?
2: Well, like I say, what we've done already is starting
3: freeze
2: to happen.
3: Freeze on private sector.
2: I've just said that rent. I don't think that rent controls is the way forward at the moment.
3: So this is an example.
0: Angela Rayner speaking to the BBC earlier today. Russell Conway is a housing solicitor, senior partner at Oliver Fisher Solicitors, and joins me now. Thanks for your time this evening, Russell. We know that the Renters' Rights Act has made a major change to how different people are operating within the rental market, both renters and landlords. What do you think about rent controls? Is Angela Rayner right to rule them out?
4: I think she probably is. I mean, remember, rent control isn't a new idea. Goes back to 1915, when soldiers were coming back from Europe after the war, rent control was first introduced. And then it was introduced by Harold Wilson, spectacularly, with something called the Rent Act 1977. Huge numbers of people were then brought within the parameters of rent control. However, we're dealing today with a different marketplace. We've got a much larger rental sector, and it's quite a nervous sector at the moment. A lot of landlords don't particularly like the Renters' Rights Act. It means you can't just throw people out when you want to. It means there are far more rules and regulations to comply with. I think a lot of landlords, and bear in mind I work generally for tenants, not so much landlords, a lot of landlords would be very nervous indeed about rent control, which would effectively fix rents, and a lot of them would exit the sector.
0: Now, which

0: itself, presumably, would actually put up rents even further if the supply is lower.
1: Absolutely. We're dealing here with supply and demand. If you've got 100 people looking for 10 flats, the landlords can put a rent on those flats, which they consider reasonable. What we've got to fundamentally review here is the number of properties that are available. And until we build more properties, the laws of supply and demand are going to mean that rents are continually going up and tenants will suffer. We have to build more properties. Angela Rayner needs to think about that.
0: Well, she says she wants, the first time she was housing secretary before she had to resign because of diddling her tax, she had the ambition anyway to build 1.5 million homes by the end of the parliament. Andy Burnham now says he wants to build 500,000 council homes as well by the end of the parliament. Are either of those things even possible? Because I don't think they are.
1: Everything is possible, but at the moment there's not so much money, is there? And building 500,000 council flats, which is something incidentally I wholeheartedly support, because if you're going to prevent street homelessness, that's the best way of doing it. But if you're going to build another 1.5 million flats at a time of increasing construction costs, fewer builders, and quite a lot of planning problems to meet along the way, I don't think that's achievable unless there's somebody really pushing it and prepared to sacrifice spending on other things.
0: Tell me about some of the tenants you work with, Russell. They are presumably really struggling in the rental market at the moment because rents are so high and going higher. And actually, interestingly, I get emails and letters all the time from various companies that want to persuade me to rent out my flat. I'm going nowhere. But they say because you can't bid for rents, because you can't negotiate the top level of the rents, that actually the original rental price needs to be higher anyway. So someone can't essentially say, I'll give some more. So, but from the start, you're putting the rents up anyway. Has that not had an unintended consequence, that bit of the Renters' Rights Act?
1: Well, the Renters' Rights Act has only just come in. We were only in the first few months of the Renters' Rights Act. I haven't seen anyone thrown out because of the Renters' Rights Act. What we did have is before the Renters' Rights Act came in, there was a huge amount of possession actions brought by landlords because they could, because under the old Housing Act 1988, you can throw a tenant out for no reason at all. They can be great tenants, they pay their rent, they don't cause a nuisance, but a landlord could serve a Section 21 notice and throw them out for no reason. So there was a lot of that going on. Now that stopped. And one thing that landlords do appreciate is good tenants. Because if you've got a tenant paying the rent and behaving themselves, that's exactly what a landlord wants.
0: Of course.
1: A landlord doesn't want aggro every year when he puts the rent up. And I have tenants who haven't had their rent put up in 6, 8, 10 years.
0: Yes.
1: Because if you're a landlord with a great tenant, pays the rent on the nail,
0: yeah,
1: doesn't cause any problems, that's exactly what the landlord wants.
0: But does the Renters' Rights Act, I mean, it's clearly on the side of renters, and that's fine, that's something that did need to be redressed. But are there many landlords who are using that opportunity to get out of the rental market, maybe selling properties? And what about the fact that, again, supply is an issue here?
1: I haven't seen many landlords getting out of the market at the moment. If rent control came in, a lot of them would. Remember, the Renters' Rights Act, the main guts of the Renters' Rights Act is to take away no-fault evictions, to stop Section 21 notices for no reason. It also goes on to allow tenants to have unlimited terms to their tenancy. In the past, they would have a 6-month term or a 12-month term.
0: Yeah.
1: Now it's unlimited, and it can be quite difficult for a landlord to get them out.
0: He
1: has to effectively say he's selling the property or wants to live there himself.
0: Mm-hmm.
1: So it is going to be more difficult. I don't think we'll be able to judge the Renters' Rights Act until a year or two in the future.
0: Okay.
1: At the moment, I don't think it's causing any problems. A lot of the tenants are very happy to have that act.
0: Yes.
1: I think some of the landlords are finding it less unpleasant than they thought it might
0: okay,
1: be.
0: Okay. Well, I appreciate you that insight. Thank you, Russell Conway, their housing solicitor and senior partner at Oliver Fisher Solicitors. That is Angela Rayner saying that she, as housing secretary, and Andy Burnham won't introduce rent controls. I'd love to hear from people who are renters or indeed landlords. Has the Renters' Rights Act, and what do you make of what made your life easier or better, and what do you make of what Angela Rayner has been saying today as well? Let's go to the debate desk now. Phil Dave is with me. Hello, Phil. How are you doing?
2: Evening, PC. Yeah, very well, thank you.
0: Phil Dave. Well. Yes, very well, thank you. And Lucy Beresford, the psychotherapist and author, is with me too. What do you make of renters' rights and the fact that Angela Rayner has been saying that actually rent freezes are not going to come in, rent controls? Do you think that's a reasonable thing? Let the market sort it out? What do you make of what she said?
2: Well, I mean, I can't quite believe I'm saying this, but I think Angela Rayner's right. And the main reason I think she is...
0: Even a stop clock tells the right time twice a day, Phil.
2: Yep. Thank you. I suppose the main... Not if it's digital. I think the main reason that I believe it's right is that I don't really like the idea of micromanaging. And I would argue that although I understand the idea as to why government intervention when it comes to the rental market could be seen as a plus for some, the truth is that it's private property for a reason. If the government wants to control rental income on properties, then they should do as they're planning on, which is build more council housing. That's where they control the rental.
0: Although the government has said they're going to build 500,000 council homes and 1.5 million homes in total by the end of the parliament, they're already behind, Lucy.
3: They are already behind. But nevertheless, I think it has to be said that this is the right call by Angela Rayner. Eventually, she has come around to the correct way of thinking. So many economists recognise that this is not a useful policy. Rent controls haven't even worked in Scotland, which is what she is drawing attention to. The only thing that would actually help is if you increase the amount of housing stock, and not just council housing, but housing in general, because this is one of the iniquities of life today for anybody who's under the age of 30, is that they cannot get onto the housing ladder. One of the reasons for that is because they're spending too much on rent, because there isn't enough stock, so they can't put money aside, they can't afford a deposit. And the main thing that would solve that is a free market system. I am a free market capitalist, so I'm bound to be saying that, but the economists back me up. They say that this is not the way rent controls never work. Zach Polanski
0: would like
3: to see it everywhere.
0: Well, Zach Polanski's wrong about everything, but the free market has nonetheless meant that rents have crept up to a huge degree, but maybe you're
3: no, but, right. No, but it's to do with the fact that there isn't enough housing stock.
0: Yeah.
3: It's simply to do with
0: so
3: that.
0: So there are two things. From your perspective, the free market would be building loads more houses and making that easier.
3: And also, the very fact that there are so many sites, even here in London, which I know so many of your listeners and viewers are not based in London,
0: yep.
3: But here is a huge conurbation where people are absolutely crying out for more affordable housing so that they can get on the property ladder, start a family perhaps, actually live a life as a way of being invested in civic life.
0: Mm-hmm.
3: At the moment, they can't see a future.
2: Yeah, but I think that sort of unfortunately one thing that absolutely doesn't help the markets is basically the notion of foreign investment as well. So, I mean, in particular, if you're talking about the actual buyer's market, the main reason that those who want to start family and get on the housing ladder can't really do this is just because there is this oversaturation of demand, and a lot of it comes from those who are abroad who can actually afford to pay an awful lot more, driving the prices up. But certainly on the rental market front, I would suggest that it is private property for a reason. It's literally none of the government's business. And also, if they would get more of a grip on the cost of living, which, let's not forget, affects everybody, regardless of how wealthy someone is. If you've got a larger property, you have to pay a higher electricity bill. It stands to reason. So the cost of living is not exclusive to those who don't have a lot of income. But if they're not going to get a grip on that, then I'm afraid everyone is going to try and get as much money as they possibly can. And if your income comes from rental income, guess what? You're going to try and get the most you can get out of it.
0: Which is perfectly fine. I mean, there's you know, it's not nice when you're the renter, but you've got to, people will want to maximise their income. That is,
3: but also, quite a lot of landlords are thinking, this is actually just not worth my time. If there is a rent control, I'm not going to get the value that I think is warranted
0: more and more
3: on the property, and therefore I will sell it,
0: and there is even less
3: housing
0: and to support that, what we're often seeing, I heard someone earlier on today, in this debate, saying that they put their property on the market in Liverpool, £125,000 for the property, and the only two... the only interest they'd had was from two companies. So it's often individuals can't afford the homes and companies come in, and then that's a whole world of other problems. It's capitalism in action. It's tough for a lot of people, but it is nonetheless something which is certainly worth talking about. And thank you to Natasha, who's been in touch. She says, I'm so pleased for Andy Burnham, man of the people. He's had the best day of his life. It's all about him fulfilling his fantasy. What about having a Prime Minister fulfilling the dreams of the British people and acting like a statesman? It's
2: amen to that.
0: What about Mrs. Burnham? What about her? Well, surely marrying her was the best day of his life. Manchester isn't even in the north. It's in the middle of the country. It's north of London, as most things are. But it isn't north of 50% of the UK. Here's an interesting point. I saw this on Twitter earlier on. This wasn't a tweet to this programme, but it was just a tweet that a viewer sent me, actually. And it is Andrew Snowden. It's not actually Andrew Snowden, not something else. It's a tweet from someone sent me earlier on saying, hold on a second here. What happens if the next Prime Minister is from Glasgow or from Wales or wants to set up number 10 Wales or number 10 Scotland or number 10 Northern Ireland, number 10 Belfast? I mean, Number 10 North is specific to Andy Burnham, and he's just decided that it's Manchester. I mean, he hasn't done any sort of process to find out what's the best part of the North to do it in. It just seems random and a gimmick to me. We'll get into more of that in just a second, but quick thought from Phil on that.
2: Okay, the arrogance of the man is extraordinary. How dare he think that he is the Prime Minister who has the right to change centuries of tradition? I think it shows what a revoltingly self-centred human being he is.
3: It's a mad process. It shows that devolution doesn't really work, because instead of just paying one amount of, employment for people here in London, one lot of rent in the building, you've got to pay two.
2: And the travel back and forth.
0: To say nothing of the travel, and the fact that one of the meetings today, the Economic Council, was 2 hours late, wasting 2 hours of expensive people's time because the trains were late. Also, this is Andrew Snowden MP. He says, so Number 10 North is basically going to be a government-funded influencer account for Burnham. He's found a job ad for a social producer for the government unit, £68,000 a year for doing social videos for Andy Burnham. If that's not a vanity project, I don't know what is. Lots to discuss. Tell me your thoughts on all of this, on Axel Rudd Cabana, on the rental issue, on Number 10 North as well. We'll get back to the debate desk in a second. 0344 499 1000.
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0: Nicola is in Wimbledon in South London and says, are you going to mention immigration? Get those who are not entitled to be here or who are on visas but not contributing much to the country and should free up a big chunk of the housing stock. Well, yeah, I'm very happy to mention immigration. Do you know who hasn't mentioned immigration? Not once. Not once. I have not heard the words come out of his mouth once in 5 days as Prime Minister. I've not heard the word immigration come from the lips of Andy Burnham. Immigration, another very interesting point. Foreign criminals make up 11% of the prison estate. Over 10,000 prisoners are foreign prisoners. If we got rid of them right now, as various politicians, including Nigel Farage, say we should, it would solve the prisons crisis. Absolutely solve the prisons crisis. It would go away overnight. I don't think you'd necessarily get rid of those people overnight, but it is just something to think about. Betty says rent control has failed on all experiments except where rent to own is higher than 70%, and in those cities they're just run by homes of multiple occupancy cartels. It just closes the market, rents increases, the stock is fine. It's the 20 million extra people in UK convinced they have equity in their properties that in reality are net losses with interest fees, inflation, etc. You can't sell a one bedroom flat in London, so stock is not the issue. Another person says you're not going to get get affordable housing in London, where do you get commentators from? Just a ridiculous blind comment, okay? Jane says, perhaps the Prime Minister should have remained the Mayor of Manchester as he loves it so much. Surely he knew being Prime Minister meant spending time in London and living in Downing Street, says Jane. Pam says, it's utterly disgusting that Burnham has been in office less than a week and has opened a number 10 in the north. It will cost millions in staff, travel, premises. It should be a parliamentary decision, way past time for a general election. I live in the Isle of Wight. What if the next Prime Minister is from here? Or would all the MPs come over here on the ferry? What if the next Prime Minister is from Wales or Scotland? Pam, very good point. It's the one I made a few minutes ago, which is not just why it's a good point. Lucy, tell us a bit more about Number 10 North and what you've seen there and the fact that there are going to be these ministers working from there some of the time, including Angela Rayner and Lucy Powell. They just happen to have constituencies nearby.
3: I just don't understand why there hasn't been more criticism of the fact that he is, in effect, doubling the cost of government. Clearly, they're not going to have absolutely everybody from Westminster traipsing all the way up to Manchester if the trains are running every single week. But the very fact
0: He flew there.
3: And absolutely.
0: Tens of
3: and why would
0: of
3: you
0: pounds.
3: Do that? To save time.
0: Yes.
3: Because it's actually going to be not very time efficient. I used to work in investment banking. Mergers and acquisitions was a really big part of the work that we did. And consolidation is the name of the game. Because when you centralise things, you save money. That is the number one reason for doing it. It saves time as well. And it creates all of these...
0: So are you against devolution as a concept?
3: Yeah, yeah. So I just feel... It's a bit like having a family where you say, right, every member of the family has an equal stake in saying what happens in this family. So you ask your three-year-old children, how should we spend mummy and daddy's money? And they say, ice cream. And the parents say, mortgage payments. You can't devolve certain decisions to other parts of the country because they're going to make decisions that are so localised that it's actually going to gum things up in a way that is so impossible to unravel. I really worry.
0: Do you not see the devolution of the Scottish and Welsh, who, by the way, we're not saying are three-year-olds, by the way, not to offend two nations, and the Northern Irish as well,
2: the
0: third nation.
2: Ministers.
0: Are you thinking that actually that none of that has worked? None of it over a quarter of a century?
3: I think what it's done is that it has given people a sense, a stake in their local civic society, but that doesn't have to come from creating governments. That could be done from different enterprises. This is what David Cameron's Big Society was all about, was trying to say that actually you can have a localised intervention that doesn't mean that somehow you're then sucking money or sucking ideas from the centre. The reason why having a centralised government works in every other country on the planet is because the
0: upsides of it... Well, it's not every other country on the planet. The German have their Länder, for example. There are different capitals and South Africa. You've got Pretoria is the administrative capital.
2: I wouldn't use South Africa.
3: South Africa
2: example,
3: is not a very good example.
2: I know South Africa very well. I know it pretty well too.
0: And the point I'm making is not that it's well governed. My point is that there are different bits of government within it, and they're in different places. London is a very central place, and there are lots of people who say, "Hold on a second, local people can make better decisions." Phil.
2: Well, they might be able to make better decisions for them. But in terms of when you're looking at a country as a whole, they have no problem whatsoever of taking money out of Westminster, but they want to spend it their way.
0: And what's wrong with that if it's local democracy?
2: Well, I'll tell you what the problem is because local democracy already exists in the form of either local
0: not
2: councils...
0: Not with the same powers.
2: But it doesn't matter.
3: But that's the point. It does matter.
0: You're comparing apples and oranges.
2: That has worked for centuries. Honestly, I don't understand sort of why all of a sudden... that we're starting to sort of see, we've seen what devolution does or handing power away does. That's exactly what happened with the European Union. Basically, the UK government handed a ton of power over to the European Union, and now nothing gets done in this country.
3: And you don't have the same oversight. The problem is that it then becomes too fragmented.
0: Okay.
3: And it's that fragmentation which allows overspending, under-resourcing, and people making decisions that are not in the national benefit. And let's be clear, the United Kingdom is not a huge geopolitical landmass. It isn't existing over six or seven time zones. The very fact that we are a very compact country should mean that we're run very, very efficiently. And if you fragment that, that actually is a recipe for disaster.
2: Furthermore, if you start splitting hairs here, I would argue that actually that London is the powerhouse of the country for a very good reason. It's because where an awful lot of money for the economy is generated for one reason or another. There are higher earners here, therefore there are higher taxpayers here. There are more expensive properties here, which means that there's more stamp duty. All of these things considered, but I guarantee if you were to turn around to the different parts of the country and say, well, you only generate this percentage of the economy, therefore you're only going to get this amount of money and this amount of power, that wouldn't go down very well.
0: In fact, we do the opposite of that, because Northern Ireland, which is not a particularly economically productive place, we give the largest amount of, per head of public spending. In fact, people in Northern Ireland, they never believe this when you tell them. It's absolutely factually true. People in Northern Ireland get 19% more spent on them than people in England.
2: Wow.
0: And Scotland is 16%, and Wales, I think, is 13 or 14%. They get more than are spent in England, because sometimes there are reasons for that. But actually, even though they don't generate as much money as London, listen, we are sitting here as three people who live in London. There are a lot of people out there, 82% of our viewers and listeners, who don't. Are Phil, Lucy and I talking bunkum? Let me know your thoughts. 0344 499 1000.
2: In my defence, I live in Hertfordshire.
0: Okay, well, you work in London. You work in London. Hertfordshire, not far away. It's a London borders, home counties. Right then, let me read out a couple of messages. We will get Axel Rudd-Cabana in a second. I want to speak to Lucy, who's been in Broadmoor, not as an inmate. Robin says, regarding Rudd-Cabana and the monster who killed Preston, they deserve no soft special treatment, especially when there is evidence they're lying, trying to manipulate the authorities. They're both bad people, evil souls, being allowed to live. They should be executed. However, unfortunately, that's not an option. Giving them special soft treatment is an option which should not even be considered. They deserve harsh treatment, really, says Robin. And L says, let's face it, if we had the death penalty, we wouldn't have to put up with Rudd-Cabana playing us. We'd also save millions or even billions. Whatever you think about the rights and wrongs, it's fact. I'm sorry, L, I cannot agree with you. I do not think that we should be executing people in a civilised society. It is not something we should do. I know there are loads of people who are going to disagree with me on that. That's fine. On my programmes, we disagree without being disagreeable, and you can disagree with me and Phil and Lucy if you want. 0344 499 1000. More on Axel Rudd-Cabana and that astonishing information, the fact that he has gone to Broadmoor and the fact that he has been manipulating doctors and clinical psychologists for years, according to a report. Stay with us.
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17: Good evening. Big problems on the Leeds Inner Ring Road. The A58M is down to a single lane at the junction with Wellington Road, and that's for an emergency service incident. Big problems in Northumberland, partway between Alnwick and Berwick-upon-Tweed. The A1 remains closed at the Belford turnoff at the scene of a serious accident. And on to the Underground in London. Severe delays on the Circle Line and on the Central Line following earlier signalling problems at White City. I'm Johnny Ratner.
4: Turn on, tune in, speak out. A double dose of reality across the UK, the home of common sense. This is Talk.
0: Penny's been in touch from Essex and says, when I was in the prison service, an officer took me to a prison workshop. On one side, all the men just stared at me. On the other, they looked straight away. The officer said one side were rapists, the other side were paedophiles. It was horrible and obvious which were which. Simon in Kent says, Burnham loves the 70s so much. Let's start with the prisons. Prisons for punishment, not a holiday camp. Wendy says, what surprises me most about Andy is how gullible he thinks we are. Literally last week, he was saying he was going to be different and he understands how angry we are. Gets on his private jet to Manchester, says Wendy. Gary says, your earlier guest suggested that we can free up lots of prison places just by releasing all low-risk offenders. That's great, but whatever happened to justice for victims? Lawrence is in an overcrowded Greater Manchester area. He says, I totally disagree with this constant push for building more and more houses in the northwest. Every single slither of green space has been absolutely destroyed. Conurbations are now connecting cities to cities, and absolutely none of the infrastructure can cope, including the roads, schools, etc. The correct answer to supply and demand is a heavily reduced population in this country. Lucy, you disagree with that?
3: I just think the idea that there are so many parts of the UK that you can no longer build on is absolute rubbish. I mean, the fantasy is that people think that Britain is almost full up, whereas in fact, I think it's only 19% of the land has actually been built on for the whole of the time that the UK has been in existence. So there is so much land that actually is available, but people think that it...
0: Most people don't know what... I hope I'm not being patronising here, but people like... actually don't know what greenfield sites are. People think it's all meadows and fluffy, you know, lambs skipping around. It's not. It's often, you know, disused, you know, garage, petrol stations and things. Anyway, we'll come back to that. What I really want to talk about now is Axel Rudikibana, because the Telegraph has revealed that he has been manipulating doctors for years. It's looked through the weeds of the report from Sir Adrian Fulford, the Southport Inquiry. There are so many different bits of information. A teacher said it was unusual for a child to be so academically able and articulate with such low social maturity, undeveloped social skills. He could be highly manipulative, which was relevant to determine how to teach him. It was important to be very calm and measured with him. The chairman of the inquiry, Sir Adrian Fulford, concluded that one of the defining hallmarks of Axel Rudikibana, the Southport killer's personality, was that he was deeply manipulative and routinely untruthful. And a consultant psychiatrist who talked to him 3 years before the Southport murders, after Rudikibana demanded to see a consultant psychiatrist as part of his treatment after striking another pupil with a hockey stick at school, the consultant psychiatrist said he articulated symptoms of anxiety as if he had rehearsed it from a book. It was very apparent that he was trying to convince me and persuade me that he needed medication. He was certainly demanding, argumentative, and tried to dictate. I would almost use the word manipulative. Lucy Beresford has been behind the walls of Broadmoor, where Axel Rudikibana now is. What do you make of this story and what people are saying about it?
3: So it's a very sensitive story, and you've had people calling in and texting in who believe that Broadmoor is a soft touch, that on some level it must be a lesser environment than a prison. And I can absolutely assure you that the clinical oversight, but also the security of Broadmoor, is absolutely intense. And to that extent, it's no different from a prison. But the majority of the people that are there under the Mental Health Act, and they are patients. And some of them may actually eventually be released. And therefore, that's why there is a programme of things like pottery and therapeutic interventions. But let's be clear, someone like Axel Rudikibana would not be in that category. He will be with forensic and clinical psychiatrists who are at the top of their game and who will be able to spot this manipulative behaviour. Now, I'm really shocked by reading this report, but what it shows me is that there were a number of people who had little bits of encounters with him, teachers, for example, who didn't necessarily have the ability to follow that through, to be able to say, I think this person is so dangerous that they actually need to be locked up. In fact, there was one person who had actually identified the fact that he was dangerous because he had claimed to be wanting to take a knife to school to use it. And that person, that social worker, was slapped down for portraying him as a stereotypical black person with a knife.
0: That's right.
3: So the system definitely failed.
0: You see, the problem here the problem here is that a lot of people have seen how he's manipulated the system, how mistakes have been made, how, for example, that was, you know, a racial stereotype, black boy with a knife. Well, he was quite literally a black boy with a knife. That's what he was. And when they see things like Broadmoor offering arts and crafts, sports and vocational training, has a cafe, hairdresser, multi-faith sanctuary and pottery workshop, that may well be useful in rehabilitating people. But the question is, can this guy ever be rehabilitated? He's in for 52 years for his dreadful, dreadful crimes. Phil, what's your perspective on this?
2: Okay. So, and first of all, let me declare right now, I absolutely don't have the same insight as Lucy, so I'm not going to try and compete with anything you've said. Look, I take your word and absolutely accept it. But where my problem is actually more of a cost, is I know that the taxpayer is going to wind up spending a heck of a lot more money on this reprobate now, rather than if he was just in your bog standard high security prison. And I think that's what frustrates me more than anything, is because I know that people for as long as dawn of time have debated whether or not the death penalty is acceptable or not, but I can't help but think if he didn't exist, he wouldn't be a cost to the taxpayer. It's just as simple as that. But before, even right, without getting into that particular discussion, that's the thing that probably frustrates me the most, the cost. But the other thing,
0: it's going to be a big cost no matter where he is.
2: No, for sure, but it wouldn't, I mean, it wouldn't be a cost at all if he didn't exist. You know, it's just the truth of it. He wouldn't cost the taxpayer. If we lived in a country that said exactly the same way, that we have a rule, a law that says that if a dog is deemed dangerous and attacks someone, they don't hesitate but to put it to sleep. And as far as I'm concerned, I think wholeheartedly I believe the same. This guy has murdered three children. This guy has stopped three lives who could have gone on to do goodness only knows what. Who knows what potential they have? We'll never know, thanks to him. He does not deserve to breathe air whilst those three lie on the ground.
3: But the problem is, so we don't have the death penalty right now. So what do you do with someone like that? And my worry is that the prison service, as amazing as many of the people who work there are, they are not geared up to deal with a character this manipulative, who has such a power trip, who demands to see psychiatrists, who tells them that he thinks he's on the wrong medication, who whacks another child round the head with a hockey stick, who carries a knife to school. This is a violent, dangerous individual who is clearly very manipulative, and I'm really glad that that word is being used. And I think right now, one of the manipulations has been to perhaps engineer a transfer to Broadmoor at the very time that these families are grieving the approach of the second anniversary of their children's murder. But I can absolutely assure you that the psychiatrists at Broadmoor are exceptional, and they will not be fooled by his manipulations. No, and this is exactly, where he needs to be.
0: Would they evaluate him at Broadmoor and say, actually, this guy could go back to Belmarsh? Is that an option?
3: Yes, because he'll have been transferred as a result of the Mental Health Act, and as a result, they will be doing an assessment. In a way, they are taking the prison situation a little bit further to see what type of prison should he be in. And clearly, this is someone who should be in solitary confinement for the rest of their lives, should have no interaction. There's definitely going to be no rehabilitation. And it pains me to say that, because most of my life is about seeking growth and change and people, you know, making positive changes to their life. But someone like this, who's been so mentally disturbed for so long, clearly manipulated the entire of his family, the people that he worked with, the people in his school, ultimately the psychiatrists are really going to be able to see through him.
0: I want to go back to Phil in a second, but I just want to ask you a quick question. Lucy, Ange has been in touch to say in Broadmoor they will be able to forcibly chemically subdue him to reduce the risk, which they can't do in a prison. Is that correct?
3: Well, there's definitely medical intervention with regard to...
0: More so than in a prison?
3: Exactly, simply because you've actually got psychiatrists, which in this country are the only people who can prescribe mental health medication.
0: Yeah, okay.
3: So someone like me, I can't do that, and certainly the average prison warden wouldn't be able to do that.
0: Mm-hmm.
3: So again, he's in an environment where the risks are going to be managed, the staff to patient ratio is incredibly high, and you've got people who are constantly on the alert for violence, okay, self-harming behaviour. They'll be onto him.
2: But you see, don't misunderstand me. Everything that you say, I understand and I accept as a sound argument as to why he should be there and not just in your average prison. But it doesn't stop the fact that me and many others, I suspect, listening to this, will just feel this exceptional sense of anger that he is going to now cost the taxpayers that much more. And the fact that it's almost, it's from the outside to an ignorant person like me, it strikes me as he's receiving some sort of specialist treatment that he simply doesn't deserve. Does that make sense? You know, it's, that's how it comes.
3: Or nobody else in that, let's say he's in a prison. Mm. My worry would be that absolutely nobody else in that prison would be safe. I would not want anybody else to be sent to a prison that Axel Radubakhani was ensconced in, because I think the propensity for violence is too high. So he needs to be in an environment where he is watched constantly, monitored constantly, and the interpretation, the clinical interpretation, will be second to none.
0: The question, I suppose, is whether our prisons are fit for purpose. But another point, Phil, to put on that is young offender centres, which it's really hard to be sent to a young offender centre. You've got to be a really, really bad young person to be sent there, let me tell you. That costs somewhere in the region of £170,000 to £190,000 per year per inmate. Now, it's not the case with Axel Radubakhani, and that's a separate argument. But when you talk about cost, my thought is far better to spend a bit of money on a youth offender centre if you can rehabilitate someone then than have them for a lifetime in an adult prison. But your perspective might be different on that.
2: I think that there is, if someone is able to be saved, and I guess that sort of obviously, you know,
0: some people are just evil people.
2: I was going to say, you know, if you've got someone who's capable, and there are obviously very clever people out there who are absolutely capable of analysing these sorts of individuals, who would say, look, do you know what, with this treatment plan, this, that and the other, this person could be rehabilitated to be a decent member of society once more, possibly even contribute something to society. There's a nice thought. They wouldn't actually cost anything. They'd actually be able to generate money. Then I'm all in favour for it. But what I just struggle with is that you've got individuals, and I know that this is how it has to be, but you've got individuals who, again, very many of them listen to this station, work so hard to try and heat their homes, put food on their tables. They have to pay for everything themselves because there's nothing for them, no help whatsoever in that capacity. I know it's a very different situation. Thank goodness they've not gone around and destroyed three young lives. But it doesn't negate the fact that the amount of money being spent on an individual who is pure evil is way out more than any amount of money that would be spent on a decent, hard-working individual who actually contributes something to society.
0: It's always people.
2: That's what I struggle
0: with. It's always
2: with.
0: People. I mean, I know exactly what you're saying, Phil, and that's not fair. But the fact is that the people who have greater, I don't want to say the word need, but the greater work that needs to be done on them, for example, like Axel Radubakhani, loathsome and horrible and evil as he is, sadly, that is just always the case.
2: No, I get it. I completely get it. And that's what I'm saying. I understand it has to be that way.
0: Yeah.
3: You have to reframe that and say it's not that the money is being spent on Axel Radubakhani, even though it is. The money is being spent on protecting the rest of society, and that for me is a very small price to pay.
0: Okay, let's just park this just for a second, because a couple of people have been in touch on Lucy's comments earlier about building, and one person says perhaps most people don't want the entire UK built on and developed. The ignorance on your comment desk, Lucy Beresford, is ridiculous on that, apparently. Lawrence,
3: but with that would literally take hundreds and hundreds of years.
2: And I didn't hear you say that either.
0: So. Lawrence from a still overcrowded Greater Manchester says, come to the Northwest. I don't think it's overdeveloped. I know it is. You're confusing the myth of the amount of land built on with the factual amount of usable land built on. Nobody's going to build on top of the Pennines. It's the local green spaces that are being built on. And that is also down to Labour's reclassification of certain green spaces as grey belt. Lawrence is certainly someone who is not happy. Joanna says, hi, Cardi P. Hi, Joanna. Only 19% of land is built on, but we need to eat. They don't build on pre-used land. It's cheaper to dig up a green field. We actually need fewer people, not more building, and we only need people who support themselves. Just a quick final word on that from Lucy and from Phil. We literally have about a minute left.
3: On the fact that, which bit do you want me to comment on? The fact that they need to be able to contribute.
0: Yes.
3: I think that is the key, that actually,
0: sure,
3: fundamentally, you want to feel that everybody is contributing in some sense.
2: Well, I would say stop oversaturating this country with people who can't sustain themselves, can't contribute to society, and funnily enough, there wouldn't be a need for so many houses.
0: I agree. Just get rid of all those five-year-olds. Right, Ben, thank you so much. It's just tech.
2: That is
0: They don't pay any tax, honestly. They're useless. Thank you to everybody who's been in touch. We're going to talk more about Axel Radicabana and the prisons crisis affecting us in just a few minutes' time. There's so much to discuss as well on a number of different other issues on Number 10 North, on these Nightingale jails as well. Do you think they're a good idea? In the meantime, thank you to Phil and thank you to Lucy. Really enjoyed a very thoughtful debate desk this evening. Let me know what you think about what they've said. 0344 499 1000 to get your views on the air. We'll take some calls very, very soon.
4: 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On the hour, headlines.
18: From the Sky News Centre at 8, Andy Burnham's opened his new Number 10 North office and says he wants to get Britain hoping again. The Prime Minister's expected to work out of the centre in Manchester one day a week. He says it'll help put power in every postcode, but Tory leader Kemi Badenoch says it's an interesting gimmick.
19: It's the actual decisions that are being taken that matter, not where you move people here or there. And what I'm really worried about is that we've got a new Prime Minister who should be lifting his sights and talking about how we revolutionise our economy, but he's mostly talking about the little things.
18: A woman's been charged after Irish police intercepted a car bomb. The device was already constructed when it was seized in County Monaghan on Wednesday. A police boat full of armed officers has crashed into central London's Westminster Bridge. Five on board were injured and a number of others ended up in the River Thames this afternoon. The bridge has been closed, causing traffic chaos. Jim Bagley from Gloucester, Massachusetts, was nearby when it all unfolded.
20: We didn't see it happen, but we heard the explosion. And then the next thing we saw was three people in the water coming down the river. And then the other cruise boats stopped in their way because they were trying to dock. So they tried to save and get out to those boats.
18: It's understood a record 165 migrants have crossed the channel to the UK in a single boat. The so-called mega dinghy, the same size as a standard bus, arrived in Dover yesterday afternoon, breaking a record set 2 weeks ago. Swimmer Duncan Scott has claimed Scotland's first Commonwealth gold at the home games in Glasgow. The country's most decorated athlete in history, having now won 14 medals, took the 200-metre individual medley title. And a £3,000 reward's being offered for information after a monkey was abandoned on a London bus. The female common marmoset was discovered on a number 302 in Kensal Rise. That's the latest. I'm Faye De Silva.
4: 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The home of common sense. This is Talk. Plain Common Sense Thinking. Peter Cardwell's Evening Exchange.
0: Everybody who has been in touch, this is the Evening Exchange. I'm Peter Cardwell, and there's quite a debate this evening about Axel Radicabana. He has been sent to Broadmoor Mental Facility from Belmarsh High Security Prison, where a lot of terrorists and other very evil people are. We'll speak to a former prisoner, David Shipley, in just a second. He's now a prison reform campaigner. We'll get his perspective on that. Also, this idea about Nightingale jails, jails that can be set up very quickly to ease the prison overcrowding crisis. That is what Nigel Farage says. What do you think about that idea? 0344 499 1000. Lots of people getting in touch as well about Number 10 North and the fact that Andy Burnham has been up there today with Angela Rayner and others, who, by the way, as Housing Secretary, is saying that rent controls should not be brought in. She's also talking about pensions and tax, as is Andy Burnham, because the question is whether pensioners could go into tax if the pension is going up, the state pension, and if you're solely reliant on the state pension, well, then you will. That will go up and into tax. Should the threshold rise on that, we'll get a view from both sides of that argument a little bit later on. I'd love to hear your perspective too. We're only on air till 9 o'clock this evening. You're very welcome to keep with us until then, and then what just happened with Kevin O'Sullivan after that. Or alternatively, you could head over to Times Radio and hear me with Jeff Norcott wrapping up the week with the Westminster Wrap, and indeed a nice edition of the popular quiz Play Your Card Balls Right. But on this session on Talk, I would very much like to hear your opinions in the next hour. 0344 499 1000 is the number to call. 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Follow me at Peter Cardwell. Send me a voice note, send me a WhatsApp text message, or give me a ring, 0344 499 1000. So much to discuss between now and 9 o'clock. Stay with us.

0: So many people in touch about number 10 North as well. Graham says, I can't contain my excitement with number 10 North. I love the amount of money that will be wasted on it. The inefficiencies by having people going to and fro. It is disjointed thinking. Mick in Wallington says, is Burnham moving part of Manchester to undermine the next mayor, who he believes will be a reform mayor, says Mick in Wallington? Well, we'll see what happens there. That is that mayoral contest is ongoing. And Glenn says, our local Plymouth MP put on Facebook this morning that he was travelling from London to Manchester to attend Burnham's first North meeting, a journey that shouldn't be necessary, an extra 300 miles, as he will now have to travel back to Plymouth after the meeting. Dawn says, Andy Burnham's day in Manchester on a Friday looks a bit like the start of a long weekend for our friend from the North. I think it's bizarre and performative. And Rach says, I think that having departments outside London isn't a bad idea. I don't agree with Andy flying on a private jet, but if something was in the North East, it creates desperately needed jobs. We have Newcastle, Sunderland and Durham universities, and homes are cheap, so you can save in salaries, says Rachel in Newcastle. Let's hear what the Prime Minister has been saying about the best day of his life.
1: I cannot tell you what a proud moment this is. I think this might be the best day of my life. I'm not joking either. I know you think I am, but I'm not. Things are just completely coming full circle here for me. And to be here with you all in the heart of Manchester this Friday morning at the end of, you know, a fairly big week is just...
0: And interestingly as well, Angela Rayner, who will spend part of her week in Number 10 North, she's the housing secretary. She has been interviewed by the BBC and says that rent freezes, which was something that Andy Burnham and she had talked about previously, now won't happen.
2: We won't be looking at rent controls, if that's what you're getting at the moment. That is not something that we're looking to do, because we've seen what's happened in areas like Scotland. It hasn't necessarily brought rents down. We see it as actually it's an aspiration that people say, well, there's a, you know, that's the ceiling as opposed to that's a floor, rather than doing the work to bring rents down. I think the work we've done to make sure that landlords are giving people fair rents, people can challenge rent hikes at tribunal now, making sure that people are not being in bidding wars to get rents now, is actually having an impact on the market, which is more favourable to renters. And I think that's a better way of stabilising the rental market.
3: 3 years ago, Andy Burnham signed an open letter. You'll be aware of this. I'll just let everyone know. And that called for a freeze on private sector rents until the cost of living crisis is over. The cost of living crisis isn't over, I think it's fair to say. Does he still back that? Do you still back that?
2: Well, like I say, what we've done already is starting
3: freeze
2: to happen
3: on private sector.
2: I've just said that rent. I don't think that rent freezes, rent controls is the way forward at the moment.
3: So this is an example, isn't it, of how things have to change in terms of policy.
2: But,
3: so what Andy Burnham might have called for 3 years ago.
2: But Naga, what I'm sure, 3 years ago, Andy called for that because there was a significant crisis in the rental market. We implemented, between then, the Renters' Rights Act, which has given renters more power and control. They can challenge. You can't hike rents up in the way that was happening at that time. People can challenge the bidding wars that they're putting into place, and we're already seeing an effect on the market.
0: Angela Rayner speaking to the BBC earlier. There's an awful lot around today, and we'll talk about that and have a proper debate about that later on. I also want to talk about Axel Radicobana. The Southport killer has tricked his way into Broadmoor for an easier life. That is what the victim's family say. Some analysis of the Southport report, which was done by Sir Adrian Fulford, the chairman of the inquiry, talks about him articulating symptoms of anxiety. Says one consultant psychiatrist, as if he had rehearsed it from a book. It was very apparent he was trying to convince me and persuade me he needed medication. He was certainly demanding, argumentative, and tried to dictate. I would almost use the word manipulate. Lots of people in touch about that, including on Twitter. A proud Anglo-Saxon says, even if it costs the taxpayer, he should spend the rest of his life in a straitjacket with a shock collar. Nat says, I wholeheartedly agree with every word Phil Dave said a minute ago on Axel Radicobana. The cost of the taxpayer, the danger to the staff, no way to rehabilitate evil. And plenty of people getting in touch on that point of the death penalty as well. Robert says, here's a question for you, Peter. As a person who was stabbed 10 years ago, which resulted in me being in ICU for a month, where I needed 3 major operations to save my life, and my heart stopping 4 times, plus the bonus of being put in a coma for a week for full body sepsis on dialysis, my partner being told to prepare for the worst. Okay, I understand that you oppose the death penalty. I did many years ago, but you also have to think about the victims more, as you don't know what even 10 years later goes through people's minds. Well, Robert, I thank you for sharing your story with us. I'm really sorry to hear that you went through that. That is absolutely dreadful. I'm sure the physical aspect is hopefully over for you now, but clearly the mental aspect isn't. I hope you have good support and good people around you who are helping you. But I am under absolutely no... You know, I've interviewed many, many victims over my journalistic career. I've done some work with victims of all sorts of terrorist atrocities, all sorts of things in Northern Ireland as well, trying to deal with the legacy of the past. I haven't been through horrendously traumatic experiences in my life, and I'll never know exactly how you feel and how you feel about the death penalty. What I do know is that I want to live in a civilised society that doesn't put people to death, and no matter what they do, we can lock people up, we can take their liberty away, we can make life difficult for them, we can try, if they possibly can, in any way be rehabilitated, something I don't think can happen with Axel Rudi Cabana. Sometimes there are just bad people. But if people have even a smidgen of good in them, I think that you know, most people are going to get out. That's the system that is there. Unless you're Rose West or Wayne Cousins or one of these people with a whole life sentence, you're going to get out. And we need to make sure that those people make a positive contribution to society, have a job, pay taxes, have a roof over their head, and don't offend again. But I totally understand where you're coming from, Robert. I'm not taking anything away from the horrendous experience that you've been through. And I want to let you know that I'm thinking about you, because clearly that is as real for you today in many ways as it was 10 years ago. It sounds like a horrendous experience. With Axel Rudi Cabana, he's been manipulating doctors for years. He's now in Broadmoor. It'll be interesting to see what happens next. David Shipley is a prison reform campaigner, former prisoner himself. David, thank you for your time this evening. What do you make of this?
4: Personally, I think he has manipulated the situation. Having spoken to people who are aware of what's happened around officers who've encountered him, who've worked with him in prison, they generally think that he is perfectly mentally well, and that he's putting on a manipulative face for the psychiatrists. And as you were just saying, this is a consistent pattern of his, not just with medical professionals, by the way. He manipulated police officers in 2019 who felt that he was capable of planning murder. They said, "We're going to have to arrest you," and he talked them out of it. You know, he's a very manipulative young man, in addition to being obviously a brutal killer. And I think there's a huge amount of harm done by trying to contain men like Axel Rudi Cabana. You know, the financial cost, of course, there's an opportunity cost for us, we could do that. But actually, if we keep these men in prisons, and we fill our high security prisons with very, very dangerous, very violent men who have nothing to lose, they actually make the prison staff much less safe. You know, we know that Rudi Cabana was accused of throwing hot liquid over a prison officer last year. You know, and these sorts of assaults on prison officers happen all the time. And also, actually, I don't think Rudi Cabana is capable of rehabilitation, but the men in those prisons who are capable of rehabilitation, their chances are made less likely by the fact
0: by him being there.
4: Lots of them, because they make the prisons more violent, right?
0: So taking him out of that environment, he may be manipulating people to do that, but taking him out of that environment, that could help them in some way, could make things slightly better, perhaps?
4: I think the problem we have now is we have a lot of men in our high security prisons who will never be released, you know, because they are so dangerous, their killings were so statistic, the Wayne Cousins, the Rudi Cabanas, and there's no realistic prospect that they can rehabilitate. And therefore, in prison, they are very violent, they're very dangerous, and they create an environment where other men who maybe are also serving life sentences but have a chance of rehabilitation have to react to that environment to keep themselves safe. And I think taking those men out of that space absolutely would make the long-term estate a better, safer environment.
0: So what often happens in my understanding is that things like radicalization, for example, often happen in... There are people who go in not radicalized and come out radicalized, either because they are actually radicalized or because they've been forced to convert. That happens in some prisons. There are gangs of various faiths, including the Islamic faith, who run parts of prison and try to tell people to do these things. When it comes to terrorism, when it comes to really, really bad people, there is that contagion effect. And there are particular prisons, for example, where terrorists are kept. Belmarsh is one of them. There's one near Leeds as well, where a lot of people who've carried out major terrorist acts are kept together, almost in isolation. When it comes to people who are doing things, who have committed murders like Axel Rudi Cabana, whether he's in Broadmoor or whether he's in one of these isolationist kind of facilities, do you think that's the way forward?
4: Well, I think I should say with the radicalisation in prisons. I mean, Jonathan Hall wrote a really brilliant report a few years ago, and it's very clear there's a huge issue with Islamism.
0: He's the independent reviewer of terrorism legislation.
4: He is, yes, yeah. Jonathan Hall KC, incredible report, which actually hasn't really been acted on either by the Tories or by Labour, and it should have been. It's very clear about the dangers posed by those groups. I think really with the issue with these very, very dangerous men who have nothing to lose. So if you're doing a life sentence and you might get out in 15 years and you've gone in at 18, there's a bit of hope there. You know, you actually might have, you could maybe be out in your 30s, you could have half a lifetime out in the world.
0: Yes, yes.
4: If you're serving a whole life term or 50-odd year minimum, as Rudy Cabana is, you don't really have anything to lose. Whatever you do, whatever crimes you commit in prison, you're still spending your life there. And the problem is, therefore, that those men who are very dangerous and very violent and have nothing to lose tend to be very violent within prison, and therefore they make those prison environments far more violent.
0: So with that in mind, David, and as someone who's been behind bars yourself, what is your view of the death

0: the alternative is we spend a huge amount of money and put prison staff at risk for decades, because he will continue to attack prison staff. He will try to maim and kill prison staff again and again and again, or medical staff. Actually, the harm around that is horrific, and I don't think it's particularly kinder to just lock him up for 50 or 60 years till he eventually dies. No, so I think in these very extreme cases, I think there is an argument for the death penalty, yes.
1: What do you think of what Nigel Farage has proposed regarding Nightingale hospitals? We know that the crisis in our prisons, the fact that there isn't enough capacity, is a big, big issue. Nigel Farage says in 18 months we could sort it out by putting up Nightingale prisons. He also says he wants to deport 10,000, 11,000 people who are foreign prisoners, who are, I think, 11% of our estate. He's not going to be able to do that, but his suggestion until he's Prime Minister, if he becomes Prime Minister, but in terms of Nightingale hospitals, is that something that the government should consider, do you think, David?
0: We do deport 4 or 5,000 foreign national prisoners every year, actually. We are deporting them. I think a lot of them go home voluntarily because actually they'd rather serve their sentence in a country where they speak the language, which is, a perfectly legitimate solution. Nightingale prisons, I think, are very doable for lower security environments. So we could throw up very quickly 5 or 10,000 extra spaces on the open estate. And actually, there's a really good argument for that, because then we can move the lowest risk prisoners to open prisons and free up space. I don't think we can create high security prisons in the same way, actually. It's not as simple, because they have to have layers of physical security, because obviously we can't be letting these dangerous men escape. So I think there are ways of doing it. The other option, of course, is to look at the women's estate and say, could we maybe free up one woman's prison by releasing more women from jail and convert that to being a men's prison, which actually I think would create substantially more capacity in the system as well.
1: Thank you for that. I appreciate that. That's David Shipley there, who is a prison reform campaigner. Lots of people getting in touch. Simon says, I have an answer to all these pieces of human excrement. Release them. Just tell us where and when. Alex in Dorset says, bring back the death penalty if one or two of two conditions are met. If you get either an admission of guilt and or a unanimous jury verdict. Well, juries aren't always right, Alex, I'm afraid. Dee in Chesterfield says, I respect Lucy's experience and knowledge. However, isn't there an argument that every violent offender has a mental disorder? Releasing such an individual is always a gamble. Penny in Essex says, can you tell Lucy that prison wardens is Dickensian technology as prison officer? Very happy to pass that on. And another person says, so Lucy Beresford says he's not safe for normal prison yet. When he's passed the government's Prevent programme, we should all be very afraid. Lynn says, three children died, but he damaged eight others. Do not forget the children who are living with their physical and mental injuries. That is a very good reminder, Lynn, and we don't, but I didn't mention them earlier, and I'm very happy to. There's also, of course, the mental scars of people who have recovered from their physical injuries but are still dealing with it, and that goes way beyond the people who were injured or killed by Axel Radicabana. There's so many people in Southport still hurting to this day and will for some time to come. We'll take your calls in just a second. Whatever you want to say, however you want to say it, 0344 499 1000. Stick with us here on the Evening Exchange.
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1: Good evening. Big problems in southeast London. The Rotherhithe Tunnel has been closed in both directions. A lorry has broken down inside the tunnel and recovery work is underway. Turning our attention to Northumberland, midway between Berwick-upon-Tweed and Alnwick, the A1 has been closed to the Belford turnoff following an accident, and on public transport, there are still buses in for trains between Torquay and Paignton with a reduced service out to Newton Abbot in Devon. I'm Johnny Ratner.
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0: Listen, watch, hear, see, talk. Argument, attitude, opinion. Across the UK, this is Talk.
3: Thank you to everybody who's been in touch. Let's get a voice note from Rich in Dudley.
4: Hi, Peter. It's Rich from Dudley. Your last caller on about not enough social housing, council housing being built. Totally agree with him. But what he fails to realise is who is going in those properties. Everywhere you see HMOs, from beautiful old Victorian houses, five bedroom, turned into that. So it's no good building houses that are not for the British people.
3: Rich, thanks for your remarks there. I appreciate that. You can send in your voice notes on 0344 499 1000. That's the number for calls as well. Take a couple of calls in a second, but we have some breaking news in Essex, and that is that an enormous explosion has rocked an Essex village. A large industrial unit fire has broken out in Southend Road between East Hanningfield and Rettendon in Essex. Around 45 firefighters and 11 fire engines are currently tackling the blaze. The explosion was a bit earlier on this evening at about a quarter to six. Fire services have told locals to avoid the area. The East of England Ambulance Service has classified the incident as a significant event. The explosion was reportedly heard 12 miles away. It is unknown if anyone was injured in the explosion, but we do know that that enormous explosion rocking a village in Essex, the large industrial unit fire broken out at Southend Road between East Hanningfield and Rettendon. Thanks for the messages to Teresa as well. She says, I just can't stand this greed and entitlement that happened to Labour being the working man's party. Every one of them are just in it for the money. Not one of them have ever worked in a business. So how on earth do they know how it works? Just can't wait for them to be out. I'm sure I could do a better job. Like Angela Rayner, I came from a working class background, but to be honest, she wouldn't have wanted my life. Great show. Miss you at a weekend so much. Well, Teresa, thank you very much. I hope you're giving Alex Phillips all your support between 10 and 1 on a Saturday and a Sunday. It's wonderful to be here during the week, though, between 7 and 10. And indeed, Alex is not just here between 10 and 1 tomorrow and Sunday. She's here all next week between 10 and 1 because she's filling in for Julia Hartley Brewer, who is off. Gary says, Burnham claims that devolving power away from Westminster to the regions, making decisions locally and having a number 10 north is essential to developing the economies of those regions. Funny then how in 2016, Andy Burnham campaigned for the UK to stay in the EU, where many decisions and laws that have to be implemented in member states concerning, for example, trade, the environment, energy and even tax were not even made in Westminster, they were made in Brussels. I want to go to Miranda in Cumbria to talk about Axel Radicubana. And Miranda, I gather you have some thoughts about Peter Sutcliffe, the Yorkshire Ripper. You're very good to give me a ring, thank you. What would you like to say this evening?
5: Well, I think Axel Radicubana was in Broadmoor, wasn't it? And I think there was a documentary about him. And essentially,
3: do you mean Peter Sutcliffe being in Broadmoor?
5: And basically, he was under strict psychological supervision. However, the only way they realised that he was manipulating the system was when they listened into his calls home. And they realised then that there was nothing wrong with him. He was just inherently evil. Mm. And I was wondering about Axel Radicubana, whether they're allowed to listen into his calls, because he may have more access to his parents to visit him. Mm-hmm. The other thing with regards to medication, does he have to take it orally, or are they allowed to inject medication?
3: That's a very good point as well. Peter Sutcliffe was apparently transferred from prison to Broadmoor Hospital in March 1984 after he was diagnosed with paranoid schizophrenia. What we know about Axel Rudakabana is that he's a highly manipulative person. Do you think the authorities have been duped here, Miranda?
5: Oh, absolutely. I mean, and the other thing is, unless he's in a padded cell and he's actually isolated from you, what makes them think after what he's done, whether he isn't going to attack any of the other, I mean, the other prisoners, or the other patients, mm-hmm. I should say, mm-hmm. within Broadmoor too. And there are prisons with certain prisons, such as Wakefield Prison, where people have been put in isolation. I mean, there was one chap who was in virtually a plastic cell with cardboard furniture.
3: Yes.
5: And he was in there because he was so dangerous. He couldn't be let near other patients.
3: Well, it's just the one I was thinking about earlier, the one near Leeds, actually, is HMP Phil Sutton. It has people like Hashim Abedi in there and David Carrick as well. So, I mean, really evil, horrendous people. Miranda, what do you think should happen to Axel Rudakabana? Should he go back to Belmarsh Prison?
5: I think he should go straight back to prison because, essentially, he's obviously duped. It's just incredible how they've done this. He was found fit psychologically to stand trial. So how the heck this has happened, I don't know. And obviously, you've got people coming on telly. I watch you rather than on the radio. You know, actually saying that, you know, they know people who they quite clearly he's manipulated the system.
3: Okay.
5: And it's just wrong. And it's just his crimes were heinous. And he's just a very evil, dysfunctional lunatic.
3: Okay.
5: But that doesn't mean that he's insane. There are so many people who've been, in, you know, serial killers that are in prison, who are there. And I just don't understand how this has come to pass that he's been sent to Broadmoor.
3: Listen, Miranda, thank you. Appreciate that. I want to go to Grace in West London, who has some thoughts on Rudakabana as well. Grace, you're very welcome to the programme. What would you like to say?
6: Hi. Well, you say I have thoughts. I've got so many thoughts because I'm remembering when I was locked up with the Mental Health Act, but for an eating disorder and not for anything like this. It's peculiar trying to... All the things that you see, people being pinned down to be given medication and things like that. Again, this is a completely different thing. This is nothing criminal. This is just the Mental Health Act and people being put into treatment that they might not choose.
3: Yes.
6: It is the case that if one has a mental health disorder, mm-hmm. one can do things that make absolutely no sense. That's mm-hmm. where I guess there's a similarity. At the same time, this is so evil and so heinous. I should have begun by saying, in fact, I'm sorry, I forgot to begin by saying condolences to those affected by these evil crimes and anyone else affected by similar crimes. I'm surprised that he would be any good at manipulating people because people on the autistic spectrum normally aren't. We're not good at manipulating people. Yeah. Hope is that it. But I think... Phil said that some people just can't be saved, and I think that a lot of people who've done things like this will not change because it is so evil and so heinous. And yet I do think that, as mad as it sounds, there is a possibility for people to change, that there have been people who have done ridiculously heinous things and they have changed.
3: We're seeing behaviour from Axel Rudakabana that many people believe is manipulative. He's using the same skills, I use the term very loosely, I don't mean to offend anybody by saying that, but the same things that he has learned to manipulate people to perhaps, and this will be looked into, to perhaps be sent to that mental institution. I wonder, with your own experience, Grace, there will be people, and there have been people this evening, saying, look, you know, a prison and Broadmoor are two different places, and that Broadmoor is a soft touch, or being in a mental health facility is an easy thing. Presumably that is not what you experienced.
6: I was horribly, horribly depressed, more than I could say, being in an eating disorders unit. It wasn't as secure as this facility because I managed to escape, although the staff couldn't figure out how I'd done it. But I think that it's really difficult for us as human beings to get our heads around something as evil as this. And yet, at the same time, I do believe that sometimes people can be saved even when it seems okay. ridiculous. In Christianity, we talk about people being saved in the sense that we're all offered forgiveness even though we don't deserve it. And most of us would never dream of doing anything as completely evil as this.
3: So do you as a Christian have compassion for Axel Radicobana?
6: I can't really process it. I think I'm not really managing. I feel part of me feels that I should do, but I'm not really managing it. But at the same time, I feel like because it's so evil and heinous, just beyond anything we can process.
3: Yeah.
6: I'm not really processing it. I can't even wrap my head around the crime in the first place because yeah. it's so awful. And as human beings, we aren't going to be able to be satisfied with any punishment.
3: Yeah.
6: Like if he were executed, some people would say, "Well, he got off easy because now he's not in prison anymore."
3: What do you think about the death penalty?
6: As I said, I think some people might say it were easier because we know that some people who are in prison for life, they'd actually rather just end their lives. So it's kind of either way, it feels to us as observers that you can't really fix the problem because the evil is so, so horrendous. But I guess that I just hold on to the reality that as human beings, there is always a possibility,
3: yeah,
6: as small
3: okay.
6: as it might be, for right. some degree of change, and that's a hope that we all need to have.
3: Are things better now with food, Grace?
6: Better than they were, not great. It's this weird in-between stage, and okay. I'm very grateful that I'm alive because at least three of the people who I was there with are not, so I'm grateful
3: wow.
6: to have my life, and I'm just, yeah.
3: Well, listen, I wish you well. I really do. And thank you for being so honest and open with that call. It's you're talking about things that are not easy to talk about, so I really appreciate that. What do you make of what Grace said there? Some challenging thoughts I think we've heard over the last hour and a half, really, when it comes to Axel Radicobana, and specifically with Grace. Grace was talking about an eating disorder there, and if you are dealing with those issues, please do call the Samaritans on 116 123. You can also chat to them online if you prefer. There are lots of really good charities and different organisations that you can turn to as well if you do a Google search. Jill is in Cornwall and has given me a ring at 0344 499 1000. Jill, you have some thoughts on number 10 North?
7: Oh gosh, well, here we go. I mean, I'm sorry, but he's flown to number 10 North, has he? And it's cost him, no, it's cost us thousands of pounds.
3: Yes, it has, yes.
7: So is this going to happen every time he goes up there then? Is it? It's going to cost us thousands?
3: Well, the problem is, Jill, I mean, first of all, I'm totally on your side when it comes to this. The problem is that when it comes to moving a prime minister, you know, he is a target, sadly. He is someone who needs a lot of security. When you move him, you move a lot of other people as well. And if he says, I'm going to work every Friday from number 10 North, someone's going to join the dots and say, well, this is the train he's going to take, or this is the car he's going to take, or this is the plane he's going to take. I mean, advertising your movements is not a particularly good idea when you're a high-profile person.
7: No, of course not. And the thing is, I know I shouldn't say this, but we should have been able to have a vote on this.
3: You can say it if you want. That's a perfectly valid opinion, Jill. Don't apologise. Do you think there should be an election now?
7: Yes, I'm trying to sort of say it without offending people because it's so easily done now.
3: Jill, do not worry about offending people. Seriously, I will keep you right. If you say something that's, you know, beyond what is legal to say, I will keep you right. You never have, and all the phone calls that you've said with me, every single thing you've said, perfectly fine. So please never pull back. Always express your opinion.
7: Thank you very much. Look, I just feel that, and the way I feel about the North is, at the moment, I understand that there is a lot of councillors in the North, in cities in the North, that are Muslim. And my concern is that we have cultures in this country. We have a culture in this country that has been worn away. And if he takes number 10 up to the Midlands. I'm not saying that the councillor should go if they've been voted in, that's fine, mm-hmm. and all the rest of it. But London is our capital city.
3: Yeah.
7: And that's where, that is where the Prime Minister should run the country. If okay. he can't run the country because he's down in London and he wants to, he can't sort out the north because he's in London, then he shouldn't be doing the blinking job.
3: Okay.
7: I'm sorry.
3: Don't apologise, Jill. Listen, thanks for your thoughts. I really appreciate them. That's Jill in Cornwall there. Whatever you think, wherever you are, in the north, the south, the east, or the west, give me a shout. 0344 499 1000. We're going to talk about the pensioners' tax debate in a second, because state pensioners with no other income will be exempt from tax if the government has its way. Maybe you think that's a good thing that Andy Burnham is doing. We'll speak to people on both sides of the argument in just a second. Stay with us.
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3: 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And I'm back on Monday at 7. At 9 o'clock this evening, you can do a number of things. You could go to Talk Sport. You could stay with us here on Talk and watch or listen to Kevin O'Sullivan's What Just Happened. Or you could turn over to our sister station, Times Radio. It's just down the corridor. And that's where I'm going to talk to Jeff Norcott about the politics of the week for the first kind of 15, 20 minutes of his show between 9 and 9:20. So that's Times Radio that I'll be on with Jeff, and we'll go through all the politics of the week and talk, and he will quiz me. There's a wonderful quiz he does called Play Your Card Bills Right. Yes, really. One of the big political issues we may talk about actually is pensioners having tax scrapped from their state pension if they have no other income. So the triple lock at the moment means that the state pension will go up, and that the threshold at which people pay tax will be reached if you just have that state pension, and that will mean that pensioners will be brought into tax for the first time. Now, the government is considering at least raising that ceiling and making sure that pensioners have the tax scrapped. Now, Dr. Lisa McKenzie is with me, social academic and author. Really appreciate her with me. And James Hodgkinson, who's a research associate at the Adam Smith Institute. James, maybe I could start with you on this one. Can you explain this maybe a little bit more to us and give us your opinion on a good idea, bad idea? What do you think?
14: Well, look, when I saw the policy and when I looked into it, the first thing I thought was really the fallout that we're going to see from this is something of a self-inflicted wound from Labour, because effectively this has only come about because the government chose to freeze the minimum threshold at which income tax can be paid until 2030 to 2031. Now, what the government are scoping out doing here is exempting pensioners who have their sole income as the state pension from that taxation. Now, my thought, personally, as I think this is a pretty poor idea, really, because what it does is it draws a line in the sand between two people who have the same income purely based on age. And for me, I'm not going to subscribe to a two-tier tax system where that is the case. I do, however, completely understand the concern of pensioners, because £12,500 a year, or let's say the state pension goes up to maybe £12,800 or £13,000 and becomes just over that threshold, is still a really, really small amount of money in the general economy to be living on. But what I would advocate for is the government to take a bolder step on this and to lift the threshold for everybody, because I don't think anyone in this economy should be paying income tax on an income as small as £13,000 a year, because realistically, it's not enough to live on and it's not enough to get by.
3: Okay, Lisa, what do you make of this proposal?
9: I think it's the right thing to do. I think Andy Burnham has come in. He's looked at our economy, that he's looked at our tax system, and he's realised that pensioners living on £12,500 a year being taxed is really unfair and unjust. And I agree, I absolutely agree with you that £12,500 for that personal allowance is really wrong now. And to keep it at that till 2030, you know, it is beyond time that we were realistic about the cost of living. You know, I live in the Red Wall. I live in one of the poorest parts of the country in the East Midlands. And I meet pensioners all the time who only live on that £12,500, you know, and when they capped the winter fuel and they took that off them, it absolutely stung those people. We had to, in the village that I live in, we had to open a warm bank because pensioners just couldn't keep the heat on. So I think this is the right thing to do for the Burnham government. I don't think it's two-tier. I think it's having some
3: Is it fair, though, to say that pensioners shouldn't have to pay even a small amount of tax, but people who are on very low incomes, who may need those warm banks as well, who may be going to food banks, who would be struggling to live on £13,000 a year, that they would actually pay some tax? If you have benefits or alternatively a job where your total income is £13,000, £14,000, £15,000 a year, you're still going to be paying some tax, whereas you could have pensioners who have a whole host of other benefits. I'm not saying they shouldn't, but they have other benefits. I mean, that is two-tier, is it not?
9: It's not that it's two-tier. I think, you know, by saying, you know, we should allow pensioners to keep that £12,500 and it's two-tier, I think it's just a sensible thing to do.
3: But it is applying the law differently to different people in comparison to how old they are and their status in life. James, do you want to pick up on that?
14: Yeah, well, look, I sort of did a very quick back of the envelope calculation before I came on air tonight. And using the Office for Budget Responsibility's most recent figures, if you were to increase the personal allowance to, let's say, £14,000 for everyone, that would only cost you around about £15 billion a year, which is around about a third of what this policy of freezing the personal allowance threshold has raised so far. And as a young person, I also think it's quite disingenuous when you hear people say this disproportionately affects older people, because if you're a young person and you've just come out of school or you've just finished university and you're looking for that first job and you get that first job and it's around about the £13,000 a year mark, the positioning of this cap makes a real difference. And in the current job market, it's not just a case of saying to young people, go and do a few more extra hours, because due to the sheer weight of regulation that Labour's put on the economy, there simply aren't those additional hours out there.
3: Final word from Lisa on this, please.
9: I don't think it's been useful, this pitting young people against old people over this last few years. I think what we need to do is really be honest about the cost of living. We need to be really honest about the inequalities in society. And we have to be very honest about what is happening to young people at one end and then older people at the other.
3: Can I just say that has been a superb debate, and we have two people, James Hodgkinson, who's going off to Cambridge University in a couple of months. We've got Lisa McKenzie, Dr. Lisa McKenzie, social academic and author. You're two people who are really, really smart people who nonetheless speak human and have demystified all of that for me and for our viewers and listeners. So thank you to both of you, and I hope you both have a lovely weekend. Thank you to James Hodgkinson there, Research Associate at the Adam Smith Institute, and Dr. Lisa McKenzie, a social academic and author. Appreciate your time. Lots more to come on all of this. What do you think of what they've said? What would you like to say about Axel Rudikubana, about Number 10 North, about whatever is on the tip of your tongue? We've got some time between now and 9 o'clock. You want to get your voice on the air? You send me a voice note or you give me a ring. 0344 499 1000. Stay with us.
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1: Good evening. There are big problems in Northumberland, partway between Berwick-upon-Tweed and Alnwick. That stretch of the A1 right by the Belford turnoff remains closed at the scene of a serious accident. On Merseyside, east of Liverpool, the A57, the East Prescott Road, remained shut following a serious accident. And on London Underground, there are severe delays on the Central Line following signalling problems at White City and on the Circle Line. I'm Johnny Ratner.
2: At AJ Bell, we believe investing is for everyone. 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Donathan, that can't be right. Donathan? Well, whatever your name is, if you're a real person, investing is for you too. AJ Bell, feel good investing. 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
15: Argument. Attitude. Opinion. Have you got the guts for talk? Across the UK, the home of common sense, this is Talk.
3: Thanks everybody who has been in touch. Let's get a couple of voice notes now from Dave in Manchester.
17: Hi Peter, Dave from Manchester. Loving the show as always. Fantastic. Just a quick question regarding Axel Rudikubana. That dude, can we rule out with complete confidence 100% that he isn't getting guidance or assistance from somebody within the system who may be a sympathizer? Because I'm led to believe he isn't the sharpest tool in the shed, yet he's somehow got all these manipulative behaviors that put him into a position where he can manipulate smart minds and trick people into thinking that he's worthy of a psychiatric hospital. There has to be some rock hidden somewhere where someone's hiding behind that's feeding him in the information, or he's pulling the strings from inside. It'd be interesting to know your thoughts on that. Loving the show. Keep up the good work. Thanks.
3: Thank you, Dave. I don't know is the answer, but I do know that I know the evidence that's been put towards the Fulford inquiry, and I think we're going to hear a lot more on this in the days to come, so stay tuned to that. But Dave, thank you for your voice note. Someone calling themselves SRF has been in touch on this issue too.
18: People that slaughter children shouldn't have an option on being rehabilitated or anything, they should get the same treatment. Does a person being rehabilitated bring back all they've slaughtered? Of course it doesn't. This liberal, wet attitude, oh, it's Christian, yeah, yeah, for forgiveness and all that. No, no, no, it's not. Not at all. They've committed a crime. I don't care whether they were clinically insane or what, and then all of a sudden, miraculously, 20 years later, that they're cured and they're all wonderful again and they're going to, like, open a charity shop and everything. No, no, no. They've crossed the line. Death. Death penalty only.
3: Thank you for that message. Let's speak to Tonya, who's in Devon. Tonya, you're a new caller. I really appreciate you giving us a ring on 0344 499 1000. What would you like to say this evening?
19: Yeah, I'm not a new caller, but I've not spoken to you, I don't think.
3: Oh, OK. Well, it's good to talk to you, Tonya.
19: Yeah, hi. Yeah, I was just going to talk about... I was just listening to Grace when she just phoned in, and it just reminded me, because I've also been in... I've been in a medium-secure hospital, locked up, and I've also been in prison, so I just wanted to...
3: So you know, having lived in both those places for a time, the difference between them. What is the difference between them?
19: Yeah, well, I mean, I was in for relatively minor crimes, obviously, but what I would say is my take on it... First of all, I'd say Atul Ivana, he should Brian Harran, he should be locked up, as far as I'm concerned, in prison. That's where he should be. But what I would say is when I was in those places, I've got to say I much preferred prison. And the reason I actually hated it. Another time when they transferred me from prison into mental hospital, I wanted to go back to prison. And the reason being is that I found in prison the staff very helpful. Lovely.
3: Prison officers.
19: Prison officers, right? Whereas mental health workers, well, there's some nice ones, put it that way, but there's also some very nasty ones. And I think that, you know, and also you're treated like a child in a mental hospital. In a prison, you do get treated more like an adult. You're allowed, for instance, if you fancy someone, you want to have a relationship, there's nothing to stop you doing that in prison. In a mental hospital, you will have your life made in hell. You won't be able to do that. You won't be able to do normal things in mental hospitals. So just forget being normal. So if you're normal and you're pretending to be crazy, forget that too, right? Because they will make you crazy. They will make... And also, it is not fun being around really ill people either all the time.
3: Presumably, it's not a lot of fun in prison either, being around really bad people.
19: No, it's not. But when you're in prison, there's a lot of people in prison who are relatively... You know, they're functional people. You can have a great conversation with them. Mm-hmm. You can have a laugh. You can have a lot. You can... No, I wouldn't say... Very few people in mental hospital, okay? And also, what I would say is also the whole regime in the mental hospital, you are treated like a child. It's like you get your toys if you're good. You get your little... you have to go up... You have snakes and ladder systems. So if you don't... You know, if you're not sort of behaving as you think, you go down the system, and then you would get everything taken out of your room. You would just have bare walls. You wouldn't have any privileges, anything like that. It's all done in a very childlike, treating people like children. I felt in prison you're treated much more like an adult, and you have much more chance. Look, but don't get it this way. Neither are easy, right? But then again, you're in there for a reason, like, you know, if he's committed the crimes he's committed, he deserves to be bloody locked up.
3: Okay.
19: If he is, put it this way, what I wouldn't give him, what he's got in Broadmoor, is attention from psychiatrists. Because the guy is obviously craving attention. He's manipulating.
3: Okay.
19: Don't give him psychiatrists. So why does he deserve all that? Why does he... They'll just be fooled by him anyway.
3: Okay.
19: I mean, you know, that's it, really.
3: Very interesting perspective, Tonya, and thank you for that. I appreciate that. Kevin's in Basingstoke and has another perspective. Kevin, you're very welcome to the programme. What would you like to say?
20: Yeah, hi. Yeah, very few countries have the death penalty anymore. I think it's America's the only Western country, and I think there's only about 35 or 40 countries.
3: You're right, it's not very many.
20: Have the death penalty, and it costs a hell of a lot more money to put somebody on death row. So people saying, oh, it's cheaper, it's not cheaper. I think there's only about 15 or 25 people in America that actually are executed.
3: It goes on for years and years and years as well, and costs a huge amount of money to actually get to the legal process, even in a place like America. And I don't know about you, Kevin, but I don't want to live somewhere like Saudi Arabia where they have summary executions and they have they just have so many executions of various people. I'm against the death penalty for everybody, no matter what they've done. Maybe I'd feel differently if I was in the position of some of these people who've been victims.
20: Oh, yeah, I would feel differently. If it was my child, I feel differently. But, I mean, you don't run the country on feelings, do you? And also, I mean, if you look at shooters in America, that's, you know, school shooters, 95% of them have got mental health issues and have thought about committing suicide very shortly before they do these things. Mm. I mean, loads of people that do terrible things, they are suffering from mental health issues. So we need to invest in that sort of thing rather than trying to tackle the problem once it's occurred. And also, what does Nigel Farage talking about Nightingale prisons? Well, I mean, I don't understand what that is.
3: So he says they're like Nightingale hospitals; they can be put up very quickly, and they can accommodate people who are perhaps lower level offenders. And actually, it was interesting. Mike Neville was on last night, who's a crime commentator, and he said, look, the army could very easily house people in former army barracks, for example. You could solve the overcrowding crisis. Is the argument anyway?
20: Yeah, but we haven't got the staff to do that, have we? I mean, where are you going to get the staff from? You have to have proper facilities to keep people locked up. And I mean, why do we? I mean, there's a lot of people that are not even violent. Why do they that are on probation? Why are they in prison? I mean, why can't they just be tagged and still go to work?
3: Well, the tagging doesn't work. We've heard that time and time again, Kevin, of the fact that there's a lot of tagging, people who are tagged who aren't monitored. Kevin, listen, thanks for your call. I want to take Michael in Chester. Michael, we've literally got about 2 minutes before the end of the programme, but please do make your point. You're very welcome. What would you like to say? Michael in Chester, are you there?
4: Yes, I am. Yeah, can you hear me?
3: Yes, I can. Go ahead, Michael.
4: Okay. The problem is the mortgage companies with social housing. Mm-hmm. If somebody can afford £1,000, £2,000 a month rent, but they haven't got the 10% deposit, the mortgage companies are refusing the ability to purchase property.
3: Yeah.
4: Now, if that 10% was reduced to something more manageable, then people would be able to afford it.
3: There are 5% mortgages, there are 0% mortgages sometimes, and they're really good economic times, they happen. But when people really need homes and would benefit hugely from being able to buy homes, the economic conditions don't allow them to be there. But I would say, you know, I bought a flat 5.5 years ago. I'm really, really grateful to be able to do that. And getting the deposit together was by far and away the most difficult thing.
4: Exactly. So if they eliminated that and let people get a 0% deposit, it would eliminate all the problems of people being able to acquire their own properties.
3: Do you think the government should force mortgage providers to do that? I mean, that would be a manipulation of the market, would it not? And yeah, if you're a bank, you know, that's a heck of a lot of risk to take.
4: It's a risk, but obviously, I mean, if a property goes under the hammer, being able to keep the rent, then that's another market force, isn't it?
3: Very good point, Michael. Thank you for that. I really appreciate that. That's Michael in Chester there. Thanks to everybody who called in. I'm sorry that we didn't have time for all the different calls this evening that I wanted to put on, but it's just been a really, really busy show. And I really appreciate everybody all week who has been in touch in any way, or even if you're never in touch and you just listen to the programme or you just watch the programme, and actually texting in, it's maybe not your thing. I love it when people do it. But I know there are loads of people who really, really like the show and are very, very loyal people who don't message in. And I just want to say to you, you're very much appreciated too. I hope everybody has a lovely weekend. You can stick with us now if you want to watch or listen to what just happened with Kevin O'Sullivan, or you can switch over to Times Radio. I'm heading down the corridor and I have a chat with Jeff Norcott, who is on at the moment. We'll talk about the Westminster wrap and all the different political stories. You can also tune in on Monday at 7 o'clock because I will be back with Evening Exchange then and all next week, 7 till 10. It's been a very, very busy news week. Another one, I would imagine, on the way. Thanks for your company. Have a lovely weekend.
21: 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News. 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
22: From the Sky News Centre at 9, Andy Burnham says it's the best day of his life as he opened his new number 10 North office. The The Prime Minister plans to work from the Manchester base one day a week in his mission to push power out of Westminster. He says it's also key to achieving good growth across the UK. Wales's First Minister, Rhinap Yorworth, gives his take.
5: Having it in and of itself doesn't make a difference to the people of Wales. What will make a difference is whether the positive signals that Andy Burnham is trying to set out, to send out from that, and no doubt the actions that he wants to put in place, translates into

0: Monaghan on Wednesday in an intelligence-led operation. A father who shook his four-week-old baby to death has been jailed for at least 18 years for his murder. Tony Bartlett from Chard in Somerset had drunk 8 pints on a night out before inflicting catastrophic brain injuries on baby Atticus. Four men in their 20s have died after a car crashed into a lamppost in Merseyside. Police were called to reports a vehicle had come off the road in Highton early this morning. About 90,000 people have now fled wildfires raging in France and Spain. Boats have even been used to help evacuations on the French Atlantic coast, where flames are threatening homes and campsites. Spanish authorities have declared a national emergency after two fires merged near Madrid. Fishmonger Joaquin Espinosa is among those told to leave his village.
1: All around the town was smoke and fire. I was scared. Everything was just fire and smoke. People were nervous. The elderly were walking one after the other. It makes you feel bad.
0: And yellow heat health alerts are in force for parts of England. They cover southern and central England until Sunday, where temperatures in the mid-20s are forecast and could even top 30 degrees. That's the latest. I'm Faye De Silva.
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3: Meghan Markle and her unravelling spare Harry are at the crossroads. Just how much longer the Sussex's troubled marriage can survive the pressure as their carefully planned strategy goes spectacularly wrong is an increasing source of deep concern. The Dim Duke is determined to spend more time with his father, King Charles, repair his rancid relationship with his estranged brother, Prince William, and finally achieve the half-in, half-out, part-time royal status his grandmother, the late great Queen Elizabeth, specifically banned. The difficult Duchess, meanwhile, wants nothing to do with the rapprochement her man-child husband obsesses on, amid growing fears that he is disappearing into his own fantasy world, utterly divorced from reality. Convinced Harry is chasing rainbows, Ms. Markle has made it unequivocally clear that she sees their future in California and they should stick to their all-American dream. The result is an Arctic marital standoff that has brought a cold chill to the gruesome twosome's Montecito mansion in the sun. To make matters even worse, the heartfelt pleas of well-meaning friends begging the petulant prince to drop the epic fail farce of his attempts to get armed police protection when in the UK have fallen on deaf ears, proving that a fool and his money are soon parted. Harry has already wasted millions on a losing legal battle, suing his dad's government in a bid to reverse the decision to strip him of a taxpayer-funded privilege only awarded to frontline full-time working royals, which, of course, 6,000 miles away on the US West Coast, Harry and Meghan very definitely are not. But according to disturbing reports, the prince remains consumed by his forlorn fixation on an impossible cause that everyone except him knows he can never win. Like a stupidly stubborn adolescent, a pathetic victim of his own immaturity, Harry simply refuses to give up. Mark my words, it will end in tears. Actually, torrents of tears are already flowing as the portrait of perfect harmony the Sussexes love to paint hides an uncomfortable truth. This preening pair of wannabe globe-trotting aristocrats have reached make or break in a once devoted partnership that is fast plummeting into a toxic cycle of romantic decline. Add to that the multi-million dollar bill he faces after the catastrophic collapse of his ludicrous evidence-free case against the Daily Mail, and poor old gormless ginger nuts is caught in a perfect storm of pervasively profound problems and a crippling cash crisis. First among his troubles is the rapidly deteriorating state of affairs with Meghan, whose first visit to Britain since running away 6 years ago ended in a worrying whirl of bitterness and anger. The former game show glamour girl turned terrible tycoon was left fuming when a skeptical Queen Camilla insisted on witnessing all conversations between the Sussexes and the King. Camilla distrusts Meghan almost as much as she despises her. And monitoring everything that was said during the awkward reunion at Charles's country retreat, Highgrove House, sounded a warning to the Sussexes not to leak a word to the media. Renowned control freak Ms. Markle, a bossy social ringmaster who sees herself as perennially in charge, did not like that one bit. Her livid ladyship was also dismayed that Harry's homecoming completely cut her out of the picture, with neither she nor their kids, Archie and Lilibet, even once being spotted in public. So ghost-like was their brief covert excursion across the pond that, unaccustomed to ducking, diving and shirking the limelight, miserable Meg flew back to the States in a rage. More dead set against Britain than ever before. In stark contrast, Harry fell back in love with the royal life he achingly misses and was entranced by the sight of his excited children romping with their regal grandfather. So, while the Duchess wants a full-on separation from the horrible UK, the Duke has set his heart on rekindling the cosseted palace-dwelling existence he once enjoyed. Sadly, he is alone in believing he can pull off his far-fetched transatlantic vision. But when Meghan points out that the peace pact he thinks he can forge with his relatives is never going to happen, it leads to stand-up rows. He is distraught that his wife persistently punctures his pipe dreams. She is in despair over her husband's Wonderland worldview through rose-coloured spectacles. Hapless Harry desperately hoped that his family's chaotic return to Britain would begin to thaw the ice of the furious feud that has torn the royals apart. But rather than start the healing process, the Sussexes' shambolic trip from hell has made matters a whole lot worse.
4: It's quite clear, and it was so telling, that Meghan didn't want to be included in any of those photos when she did actually come to Britain, that they don't want to be associated with each other for different reasons publicly. And it just shows that there is a real fracture beginning within that sort of public relationship that might, I mean, privately, who knows how bad it is.
3: I think, you know, the signs are all there. I mean, they haven't been seen together for a long time now. And you would have thought back in Britain would have been the perfect opportunity, but no, Ash.
5: You can tell it's bad, can't you? You know, it's been bad for a long time. They're sort of leading separate lives. I think he realises the mistake he's made and she's looking for the next stage in her life, and they're just sort of at this sort of middle stage, you know what I mean, where she doesn't know where she's going, he doesn't know what's next.
3: Yeah. It's like, Ash is right, Samara, that it is quite clear that, as I said in the monologue, he achingly misses the life he left behind, the life of privilege, the royal, the much-loved royal. He loved his royal life. He didn't realise. He thought he hated it. And then off he went to California to smoke weed, you know, and he's got nothing to do there.
4: Yeah. I mean, even when you could look at the week in which he had and the week in which his brother had just a few weeks ago, William playing polo, enjoying his life, going and doing charity events, going and representing the United Kingdom. It is just absolutely, I mean, in comparison to him stumbling out of a court, having lost everything, it just shows the life that he could have had, again, where he doesn't have to think about bills. He doesn't have to think about where the next paycheck is coming from and who's going to house him.
5: And his kids, I think he thinks his kids are going to miss out on what he had, that
4: definitely
5: life. And he saw his dad, the king.
3: I don't think it's about, I don't agree with that. I don't kids. Think it's about his kids. It's about him.
5: Yeah, well, but
3: it's about him. It's about him.
4: That's true.
3: About him.
4: That's true.
5: Well, yeah,
4: it's
5: about him.
4: But also the fact that he admitted on that podcast last week that he is totally aimless. He admitted to being unemployed. Yeah. He listed off a litany of jobs that he used to have and then said that he is a full-time father. Yeah. Someone who has a live-in nanny is not a full-time father, in my opinion. So we can see that he is self-admittedly aimless.
3: Yeah, there's a definite division between those two. She hasn't got anything on at all either. I mean, as ever, it's just yeah, exactly. It's just laughable. That's
4: as
3: not
4: never.
3: Everybody can see that's not working. I think the only reason she doesn't wind that useless company up. Candle, $64. Oh, okay then.
5: Wicks extra.
3: Yeah, $15 for a jar of jam. Yeah. Sounds good. What a bargain. I'll definitely buy that. The only reason she doesn't wind that company up is because it would be embarrassing for her to do it.
5: Yeah, yeah.
3: So it just sits there like a useless lump, not earning her any money. And as has been reported, she's got $1 million worth of stock gathering cobwebs in a warehouse that she just cannot flog off. She wanted to go global, international, and then she realised it's foodstuffs. You go global, say, I don't know, you start selling your products in 60 countries.
4: Yeah.
3: That's 60 sets of food laws to deal with. It's a massive project. She didn't even realise. She thought she just had to put the jam on a plane, send it to the Philippines and Bob's your uncle. No, rubbish. It's difficult.
4: But also she thought that she could do it with the apparatus of the Netflix conglomerate, which parted ways with her because they couldn't see any profitability in any way. And this is a company, Netflix, probably one of the most profitable companies in the world, that is willing to throw money at absolutely anything. And even they didn't want to fund the expansion of As Ever, which shows you just how dire it is. She did a collaboration with a random chocolate company and a matcha company in order to try and shift some of that jam that's fast going off. It's really,
3: it's
4: really dire.
5: But isn't it a bit dodgy? It probably doesn't go off till like 2050.
3: No, it goes off. It goes off this summer. Next summer.
4: That's
3: next
4: a great
3: summer.
4: Marketing
3: There's
4: tagline.
3: A sell. That's the whole candles. Point, Ash. That's the whole point. There's a sell-by date on it, and it's next July. Mm. The retail experts say she's got no chance.
5: Buy one, get one free.
3: She's got no chance of offloading that produce
5: free candle,
3: by next July.
4: Archwell has also been, they've been winding it down in terms of its operation. Yeah. If you look at some of the financials behind the scenes, I mean, there's no donations coming in and they haven't really been doing anything towards that.
3: Yeah. By the way, we have to call it fruit spread.
5: It yeah,
3: doesn't
5: exactly,
3: qualify
5: yeah.
3: to be
5: yeah,
3: jam. Right. Let's go to our first clip. I spoke to our royal guru, Kinsey Schofield, on my Drive Time show here on Talk in London earlier in the week. And this is what she had to say. She said that during this shambolic trip back to Britain, that Meghan was in effect in hiding. Here's what Kinsey said.
6: Why didn't we see Harry with Meghan in the UK? It's as if, and they do this constantly, it's as if they're punishing us by not allowing us to be graced with Meghan Markle's presence throughout the trip. She's in hiding at Althorpe. She doesn't show up to the Invictus event. He treats it as if this is some big loss to humanity that Meghan Markle is not available for paparazzi shots or for photos, when in reality, I think that there was a huge sense of relief from the Invictus organizers that they didn't have to deal with the chaos that is so well documented in Tom Bauer's betrayal through Dr. Sophie Shandaka of when Meghan shows up.
3: So they came away from this trip with Harry going, oh, I love it. Oh, I've got to get back to that life. And her saying, no, we stay in America. So in the words of the song, folks, there may be trouble ahead. I also chatted with Kinsey about, well, Harry's visit was strange. You know, first of all, he had the humiliation of losing that £50 million case against the Daily Mail, all of his allegations of phone hacking and criminality on the part of 40 male journalists thrown ignominiously out of court by a fairly angry judge. He had that. Then he went to the countdown party for the Invictus Games. And then he appeared on a podcast trying to be funny, but it was actually quite embarrassing. And here's what Kinsey had to say about Harry's podcast appearance.
6: You are seeing Prince Harry pivot when it comes to how he's spending his media currency and what he's doing media-wise. And I think he's trying to impress a completely different audience with a completely different and vulgar sense of humor, like the one we saw on the football podcast where he talked about, you know, trimming down below and things like that. I just, which is why I have a hard time believing he's trying to come back to the UK as a working prince. You know, you don't behave like that and think that there's still going to be a door open for you when you're talking about, you know, downstairs on a rugby podcast.
3: He just revealed himself to be aimless. You know, revealed himself to have no job. In the end, he decided his job was Duke.
4: But not he really is.
3: Not, like, yeah, but it...
4: Well, he is, but he isn't, you know?
3: I don't care whether he is or not, but...

0: financial difficulties.
1: If Harry and Meghan had a blossoming Netflix career and they were preparing to launch Meet Me at the Lake, The Wedding Date, and the Afghanistan movie that I can never remember to save my life, and they were excited about some new projects on the horizon, and Spotify kept pumping money into them because they were such great content creators and they were reliable and consistent, then there's no way in hell Prince Harry would be crawling on his knees, begging daddy to take him back. This is a last resort. They are concerned about money. They spend millions of dollars on security every year, millions of dollars on security. Harry is going to have to pay out millions of dollars for this Daily Mail loss. That is in, I've heard my sources who are close to Harry's team have said that everyone is sweating regarding that money. We're going to find out how much they owe later this month, but sweating over how much Harry's going to owe for the Daily Mail case. And I just think that Harry looks at his future and realizes that his skills are very limited. How many, real estate conventions in Toronto are going to hire him to come talk about the death of his mother.
0: Exactly right. Yes. I mean, as Kinsey was alluding to, he's just blown many millions of pounds on that ridiculous case against the Daily Mail that he embarrassingly lost. He apparently intends to continue his absolute loser case against the British government. He's going to carry on pouring millions into that. He hasn't got this cash. And I think that's why Meghan, I think, is getting increasingly frustrated, because this guy is proving that, as you said earlier, Samara, he's from a world, British royalty. They never have to think about money. Money is just beneath them. They just got it. So he's now gone to a world where he has to earn his own money. He has to think for himself. He's not used to that. As you once said, this is a guy who'd never paid a bill and never booked a restaurant.
2: Yeah.
0: You know, that this is, so he's gone into, he's collided with the real world and he doesn't know what to do. And he's spending money that he just hasn't got.
2: With the horrific combination of Meghan Markle, who is someone who got money 45 minutes ago and wants to spend it like there's no tomorrow. Yeah. She is classic nouveau riche Hollywood.
0: Yeah.
2: And she's got a massive spending issue. When you look at every time she steps out, she's in another $16,000 coat.
3: She needs to keep and up she, with her
2: money. Also, she was in terrible financial peril when she met Harry, and she did think that he was this billionaire prince.
0: Yeah, I know. That's the
2: and
0: funny
2: that
0: thing.
2: That was the big reckoning, wasn't it?
0: Yeah,
2: so he actually is pretty penniless if you think about it. He got $7 million from his mom.
3: He had a billionaire lifestyle if he stayed in the royal family.
0: They get a billionaire lifestyle, but they haven't necessarily got billions. And I think that might be another cause for these marital problems, insofar as she thought he would be her financial savior, and she has discovered that he's turned into her financial nightmare. That's
2: true.
0: Not a good look. Now, listen, we're going to play another clip now, and this is an interesting development that's unfolded this week. Now, we go back to straight after Megxit. Was it 2020 when the gruesome twosome ran away to the West Coast? If you remember, fairly soon after that, they gave that now notorious interview to Oprah Winfrey. Now, in that interview, there were 16 or I think 17 demonstrable untruths. They said 17 things that were quite clearly obvious to anyone not true. Oprah never once challenged them on any of this. She got really hot under the collar when Meghan revealed that members of the royal family speculated what colour her first baby might be, Archie. They did what? You know, that's not racist.
3: That's normal.
0: Yeah, that's not racist. So all in all, that interview, although it was compelling, because you don't often get members of the royal family trashing the rest of the family. I mean, that was in itself, it was interesting, compelling, obviously, but it could have been a lot better. It was not a good interview. It was a terrible interview. She let everything go, got everything wrong. So now she feels the need to make excuses for that shambolic journalism-free interview she gave, or she conducted with Harry and Meghan. And she sat down with Vanity Fair magazine, and here's a sample of what she had to say.
4: Were you silent or were you silenced?

0: The latter.
1: Was she silenced? Were people telling her not to talk? Were people that's why I said that. I said it for clarification, because I didn't want later to hear, well, no, it wasn't that. It really was that I was silenced. They wouldn't let me talk. So it was all for clarification.
2: Yeah, well, what you should have done after that, Oprah, when she said she was silenced, you should have said, well, who silenced you? But you didn't ask that question, did you? As a journalist, she's incredibly uninquisitive.
3: It looked like it was all set up, the questions and the
2: well,
3: answers.
2: No, she insisted. No. She said in this interview that they were not given questions.
4: What I see, though, from this clip, actually, is Oprah trying to distance herself from Meghan.
2: Yeah. That too.
4: Harry.
2: I agree with that.
4: It's her trying to say, no, I was just trying to, because she clearly sees that they're a toxic brand now and that she wasn't able to topple the royal family with the racism allegations. This is Oprah trying to basically maintain.
2: That's a really good point. I mean, I think Oprah's an incredible woman. Her achievements were astonishing. I mean, she's a billionaire, got her own damn TV channel, never mind TV program. Mm. But I think that kind of interview, she's not exactly a grand inquisitor.
4: They've not been seen together. They're not friends anymore.
2: They've fallen out.
4: They're massively.
2: They're neighbours in Montecito, but they no longer talk, which is an interesting story in itself. I think it tells the story of the Sussexes increasingly alienated from all these A-list stars who they tried to nurture, tried to become friends.
3: Well, they're totally toxic. If I hang out with them, then all their other friends will get rid of them.
2: You're right. It's a. Everyone's dropping the Sussexes like hot coals. Let's go to our first bad ad.
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14: Good evening. Big problems in North London at Highgate. Highgate West Hill has been closed at the scene of an accident between Millfield Lane and Merton Lane, leaving a number of buses having to divert. Moving into Merseyside, east of Liverpool, the A57, the East Prescott Road, has been shut following a serious accident. And a serious accident in Northumberland, partway between Berwick-upon-Tweed and Alnwick, has closed the A1 just by the Belford turnoff. Investigation work continues. I'm Johnny Ratner.
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6: 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Buckle up for a journey through the Stargate of common sense. Across the UK, this is Talk.
2: Yes, the big moment and a great consternation in the White House as our new Prime Minister here in Britain. We've got rid of two-tier Keir Starmer, the worst leader in British history. Now we've got this guy called Andy Burnham, King Andy. He's appointed Crazy Ed Miliband. He's insane. I mean, he literally is insane. Now he's the Foreign Secretary. Now, before, Samara, before he was given that job, Donald Trump and the White House warned Burnham that they did not want Ed Miliband. And if you want to know why, here's the reason. This is an interview he gave.
0: And what is objectionable about him? His racism, his misogyny, his incredibly peculiar relationship with Russia.
9: And the truth.
0: And the truth, most of all the truth. And, you know, who he is as a person. I mean, there's a line.
2: So that was him trashing Donald Trump, a misogynist, racist, with a peculiar relationship with Russia and the truth. The American ambassador to London last night was on TV saying, oh, I'm sure Mr. Miliband has changed his mind, but he hasn't. Donald Trump and the White House are furious over this appointment. Now, what we know is, so what you've got really, you've got Donald Trump constantly telling Keir Starmer, you've got to drill, baby, drill. Mm-hmm. To save your economy. This net zero stuff is killing you. And Donald was right. And then you've got this Ed Miliband, who doesn't really care about the welfare of this country or the economy. He's involved in a virtue signaling mission to save the world, save the planet. So you've got drill, baby, drill versus save the planet, green claptrap. Not a good relationship. So, Samara, if Starmer virtually ruined the special relationship between Britain and America, not allowing America to use our air bases to launch strikes on Iran, etc. Miliband's going to make it worse.
4: Absolutely. And I was just trying to basically... Well, there's something I read which is true. Apparently, this appointment is meant to get rid of Miliband, obviously, because he's totally useless, but so that he can go to India, which was his first trip, go and practice his net zero zealotry all around the globe. There's actually someone called Stephen Doherty, which will be the real foreign secretary, which is going to do all the bidding in Washington and everything else. Because you're completely right. He's not going to bode well in Washington at all. I mean, Ed Miliband should not step foot in the US considering his track record on things.
2: So he went, Ash, literally gets the job on Monday. By the following day, he's on a plane to the Philippines.
4: Yeah. Oh, was it the Philippines? I thought it was in India.
2: No, it's the Philippines.
4: Right,
2: It's in Manila.
4: Oh,
2: right,
4: God.
2: So it's a conference of foreign secretaries.
3: Thriller in Manila.
2: So Marco Rubio is there. And the first thing Ed Miliband does, he sits at his Lexan and tells everyone that Britain remains committed to de-escalation of the American-Iran war.
4: Oh, it's going to be terrible for the Jewish people and for Israel to have him as foreign secretary. But Jake Waller-Simons has written very...
2: Although he is Jewish, isn't he?
4: Yeah, but he's one of those, like,
3: Jew-hating... He had a bacon sandwich, famously, didn't he? But, I mean...
2: There he is, eating that,
3: being punished, and everyone mocked him for this.
2: Then they still do, quite right. Can't even eat a bacon sandwich.
3: But, yeah, I mean, it's... I think Burnham's probably told Trump, or some signal's gone to Trump to say, look, don't worry, this is just to get him out of Westminster. He's not really the foreign secretary.
4: That's what we're hearing.
3: Just humour him.
4: But he shouldn't even be in front cabinet if he's that useless.
2: That doesn't work. But Donald Trump and his acolytes, let it be known. They let Burnham know, don't make Miliband foreign secretary.
4: Well, they're just not going to deal with him.
2: And yet he went ahead and did it. Mm.
4: They're just not going to deal with him. I think they'll just basically circumvent him if there are any conferences or anything like that. They're just not going to take him seriously.
3: Imagine him in the Oval Office like Zelensky.
4: Oh,
3: what would happen to him?
4: You know what I mean?
3: That'd be great. That would be fantastic.
2: He'll be there. I mean, it's an insult to America.
4: It is.
2: He hates America. He hates Trump. Hates war, you know, de-escalate peace. He's an overgrown, moronic hippie. Yeah.
3: With a screw loose.
2: Yeah, it's just pathetic. He's a pathetic
4: little
2: man.
4: He's a national security threat, actually.
2: Donald Trump... Donald Trump, you know, is furious.
4: Well, can you imagine him standing up to Putin as our foreign secretary? I mean, seriously, you just can't. It's such a serious role for such an unserious person.
2: It's ridiculous. Anyway, let's move on. It is time for the Flash Ash News Flash.
3: Hello, welcome to, I'm Flash Ash, but is this, which camera? Doesn't really matter.
2: I don't know.
3: I'm Flash Ash.
2: Not that
3: welcome
2: one.
3: To Flash Ash's News Flash. With me, Flash Ash, and because we've got a lot of people requesting more animal stories after the success of the giraffe, the two giraffe stories, the double whammy. So what we've got today...
2: We were inundated by a letter, weren't we?
3: It's we've got a whole sack with a letter, a single letter in it. But today's is a very interesting one. It's about a monkey that was caught on a 302 bus in Kensal Rise, northwest London, on Friday. The monkey was found abandoned in a laundry bag on a London bus that had a happy ending. Oh, I didn't read about that. After being rehomed to a sanctuary, the terrified female common marmoset was discovered on the 302 bus. You were right, Kev, because we talked about this earlier. He keeps on top of monkey news, Kev does.
2: I already knew about it.
3: He already knew about it. He was ahead of the game.
2: It's called Oyster. It's a girl.
3: Yeah, you're right. This is incredible. It wasn't your monkey, was it, Kev? Because you live not far from you live near
2: it.
3: When the driver pushed the bag out of the way, the monkey named Oyster started chirping and jumping like.
2: Yeah, but he was. But the poor little girl was terrified.
3: He's feared to be the first of many. But a lot of animals get the bus. A lot of animals do get the bus.
2: Yeah, but that's not the point. The point is
3: dogs get the bus.
2: So
3: pigeons get the bus. Go on, sorry, Kev, because Kev knows all about this.
2: I do know about it. Yeah. Well, the thing is that so animal welfare activists here in this country fear that this poor little abandoned monkey will be the first of many because the government here in its wisdom in April brought in a new law saying if you want to keep a monkey for a pet, you've got to get a full license.
4: Yeah.
2: It costs you a few quid to get it. Now,
3: no, it's not.
2: Monkeys are not good pets. You shouldn't have them as a pet. But if you do, you need a license. So people who've got monkeys as pets, like the owner of the poor little marmoset Oyster on the 302, they can't be bothered. They're not going to get the license. So the RSPCA, our animal cruelty organization here, fears there's going to be a whole slew of abandoned pet monkeys that they're going to have to deal
3: with. Like there was in 78, we've got a lot of big cats in the British countryside because of the Wild Animals Act in 78. So people release their lemurs and their lions, tigers, pumas. Mm-hmm. And that's why they exist in the British countryside and attack people. No, it's true, that is good. Have you not, you not know about that? There's big cats in Britain. Look it up.
2: Yeah.
3: Google it.
2: Yeah. What colour is the sky on the planet you're from? thank you very much. That was a fabulous Flash Ash
3: rainbow
2: news
3: colour.
2: Flash about a monkey. I knew more about that story than he did.
3: Never
2: right. Now, this is a new section on this show, a new feature. We're really excited about it. It's called Samara's Trending. So every week, Samara, who's a real whiz on social media, she really gets all that stuff. She knows what she's doing there. She's going to go through the social media. She's going to find one of the big trending stories that's entranced the world, bring it to us, and we'll discuss it. So what is the first Samara's Trending
3: intro,
2: item?
3: Samara.
4: Well,
2: can you let me finish? God's sake, I'm introducing her.
3: Helping you out.
2: Shut up.
3: Helping you out, man.
2: Oh, man. Look, can we just not be quite so amateurish?
4: The audience.
2: When the host is introducing someone, don't interrupt them.
3: I was trying to help the,
2: Well, don't help.
3: Don't bring anyone's notice. We can just carry on.
4: Look, the audience will...
2: Let's do Samara's Trending. What have you got, Samara?
4: The audience will be very happy about this one because it's Megan's friend, Megan's former maybe bestie even, Jamila Jamil. Look, imagine being born in one of the ritziest postcodes in the United Kingdom, Hampstead. Your Pakistani father works in finance.
2: That's where I live.
4: Indian mother is a former model. You're privately privately educated at one of London's most exclusive girls' schools. Yeah. You launch your career off the back of taxpayer-funded network BBC, and you become a household name in Britain. And then you move to California to make millions, only to declare this.
9: British people are truly the most evil people in history. Like, they are Thanos. Britain is Thanos.
16: Go to
9: like
16: a museum, guys.
9: Yeah, they owe $43 trillion to India.
17: Maybe. Go to Chiltern Firehouse and leave there and be like, wait, was that girl mean to me? Like, everyone's mean.
9: But we colonized the world.
4: Really? Imagine saying any other nationality was comprised of the most evil people in history. You'd be cancelled before you even finish the sentence. This is the same Jamila Jamil who has made her career out of calling people out on literally anything with the faintest whiff of controversy, only to find herself in controversy time and time again, whether it's feuds with celebrities, social media rows, accusations. She even disowned her entire family, claiming that they are fat-phobic. She's very quick to judge others while demanding endless grace of herself and the endless cycle of online outrage that somehow always seems to have her at the center of it. Well, if your worldview boils down to 70 million people being villains because of where they are born, that is not courageous. It's actually very lazy and entitled. And honestly, if you're going to lecture the world about prejudice, maybe don't start by vilifying an entire country.
2: Yeah, your own country, your own country. She says that Brits are the most evil people in the world because, of course, the British Empire, imperialism, colonizing half the world, which we did. And so she used to be a children's TV presenter, and she went to Hollywood, where I think she's done okay.
4: One project.
2: Yeah, she's done okay. I don't know. She's become a friend of Meghan, inevitably. If you're a loser, you're likely to become a friend of Meghan. When I heard that, though, Brits are the most evil people in the world, I was quite proud. I was.
3: We always play bad, you know, evil people in movies.
2: I like
3: movies,
2: that. I like, yeah, yeah, well, no. Well, yeah. We're always the evil butler in Hollywood movies, aren't we?
4: Yeah, but imagine if she went, you know, Nigerians are the most evil country in the world. Oh, no, Nigeria is the most evil. I mean, replace it with any other nation. And
3: we're the only ones that fought off slavery. You know what I mean? We're the ones that stopped slavery.
2: We don't have to go into details. I think we should just revel in
3: being evil.
2: Being the most evil people in the world. We're top of the charts. Yeah. That's Britain. Go, UK, go. let's go to our next bad ad.
18: Are you ready?

0: I don't know if you eat Smith's crisps. I don't know if you look like that or any of
1: the Yeah, exactly. Yeah. Smith's crisps in the gym. Yeah.
0: Yeah.
1: Well, that's, I mean, we've all got Smith's crisps, haven't we? That's an international product.
2: Yes, it is. Oh, is
3: Did
2: it?
3: You get
2: oh,
3: a little blue bag of salt?
1: Smith's crisps are British.
3: Yeah, they're British.
2: And Australia's British.
1: They're the most evil crisps in the world.
3: Yeah.
1: Let's go to some real ads.
4: What just happened?
5: 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This is Talk.
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1: Welcome back to part three of What Just Happened. I'm Kevin O'Sullivan, and this is where I try to tackle some of the questions that you send in. And as always, asking the questions is my glamorous assistant, Samara Gill. Number one, Samara.
0: Gary Lineker, who for those internationally, he's like an ex-footballer, crazy mad lefty, is calling on the Prime Minister, Andy Burnham, to impose higher taxes on millionaires. Do you agree?
1: Well, yeah, sure. I mean, the point about this story is that this is a group of 120 virtue-signalling British millionaires. I mean, they've taken out big adverts in the papers to say, "Dear Mr. Burnham, our new Prime Minister, please can we play more tax?"
0: That
1: is so virtue-signalling-y, isn't it? I mean, the point is, if these people want to pay more tax, there's 120 of them, why don't they just do it?
3: Instead of having tax avoidance schemes, which they actually have, which we know about.
1: No, that's not the point. The point is, why are they shouting about it?
3: Virtue signalling. Because they don't do it themselves.
1: So why this isn't about them, trying to help the country and being sort of big and generous. This is about them boasting about themselves. I want to help by giving more tax. There's no need for them to go public with this. And yet they have.
0: Yeah, it's this public group. I forget the name.
1: They're called the Patriotic Millionaires.
0: Yeah, that's the ones, the Patriotic Millionaires. That's and they're made up by some of the most craven people.
1: Richard Curtis, who should be in jail for making Love Actually.
0: Yeah.
1: I mean, why that guy didn't get sent to prison for that film, I don't know.
3: And Lineker called himself super rich, and he's worth about 30 million. You can't even buy a yacht for 30 million, Lineker.
0: So you know what? It's quite Labour-backed, though, this organisation, if you look into its roots. And also, these are people who, some of them get government contracts off.
1: They're trying to back the new socialist government. But they don't have to do it so noisily. And actually, if you want to pay more tax, you can do it. There's a voluntary tax.
3: There's a button that you can click on the line.
1: Yeah, there's a voluntary tax portal.
3: Yeah, do that, Lineker. You won't, will you?
1: Yeah, they could all do it. They could all go to the voluntary tax portal now. yeah. on the government website, and they could all put £1 million quid in if they wanted to. Yeah. But instead, they want everybody to know how wonderful they are. Should they pay? Should they have higher taxes imposed on millionaires?
0: No.
1: Actually, I don't think there should be, to be honest with you. But if these morons want to pay more, let them, I suppose. I don't think you should tax the rich. Don't think
3: he also wants a knighthood, doesn't he? Because most England captains have been knighted. He never has for those reasons, really, for tax avoidance.
0: Well, Americans do aspirations so
1: have
0: well.
1: Have most England captains so. Been?
3: Yeah, most of. I mean, Beckham has. Bobby Moore, Sir Bobby Moore. They all become...
1: Two.
3: Well, what should I think of others?
1: Two.
3: There'll be more than
1: two.
3: All right, two have. But Lineker, he was our most high-scoring one, wasn't he?
1: Yeah.
3: High-scoring, never got it.
1: Well, luckily for most Americans and most Australians, they've never heard of Gary Lineker.
3: You're lucky.
1: Yeah. He's one of Britain's top irritants.
0: Yeah.
1: He got kicked out of the BBC for... liking an anti-Semitic tweet. So yeah, that's the kind of left-winger he is. Yeah. Used to earn £1.3 million a year presenting football programmes for the state broadcaster.
0: That is too much.
1: Insane. Now working for Netflix. Next question.
0: Scientists say that the scorching heat wave was caused by falling pollution levels, not climate change. What do you think?
1: This is incredible, this story. Because it cannot be dismissed by the lefties. So, oh, no, rubbish. It's climate change, it's global warming, the planet's on fire, all this stuff. But they can't dismiss this because it's research by the Met Office here.
0: Oh, wow.
1: The meteorology office.
0: There you go.
1: The government department here in
3: London.
1: What's
3: happened there then?
1: And they have researched with the Spanish equivalent. Mm. And we've had a series of really serious heat waves in Europe, especially in Britain, for the last couple of months. And everyone's global warming, planet's on fire, oh, we're all going to die, stop driving cars, don't get on aeroplanes. Turns out that we've done so much work on clean air, getting rid of pollution, that the pollution used to dilute the sun rays, so they weren't quite so hot. Now we've got clean air.
3: Particulates.
1: Sun rays are not being diluted.
3: Yeah.
1: And that's so
0: there
1: they
0: go.
1: So that's why we're getting heat waves.
0: Well, I love it. I think London's got a proper summer now. It's great.
3: Well, global
0: warming
3: would be good for our climate in this country. But, I mean, I've noticed that institutions now are sort of backtracking on their wokery. It's interesting to see that suddenly these institutions, maybe sensible people are getting in and they're backtracking a lot of them. Slight salami slicing back a bit.
1: I don't care about
0: it. Nature is healing.
1: I don't care about climate change.
3: The warmer the better in this country.
1: They say, oh, what about the children? I haven't got any children.
3: They love it.
1: Yeah, I don't even like children.
3: More people die of cold than warm, so it's a win-win.
1: Yeah, I mean, I don't like children much, so why would I care whether
3: they
1: have a nice, clean future,
3: They're noisy, they smell, they get
1: sweets
3: everywhere.
1: That's a joke, folks, that's a joke. Next question.
0: Dying here.
1: Better move on to the next question.
0: Should Argentina apologise for beating up Spanish players in the World Cup final? Yes! Oh, my gosh.
1: Yeah, they should.
0: That was crazy.
1: But it's the Argentinians. Everybody hates them. I've got a big affection for the Argentinians. They've been doing this in the World Cup since 1966.
0: Horrible.
1: Do you remember in 1966 there was a quarter final between England and Argentina. We went on to win that World Cup tournament, and the Argentinians kicked us off the pitch, and they've been doing it ever since. They are the filthiest footballers who ever lived, and they're really, really childish, bad losers. So when they lost against the Spanish in the final of the World Cup, they all turned their back on the presentation ceremony. And worse than that, some of them started beating up the Spanish players. So should they apologise? Well, yes, but it won't make any difference. They're Argentinians. They will continue.
0: Yeah. I tell you what.
3: They're officially recognised. I mean, FIFA tell the referees they're allowed to do fouls that other teams would get a yellow card. And this goes on for decades now. They do horrendous fouls that you get a red card and nothing
0: happens. You and the guy flipped. That
3: the guy
0: remember.
1: Well, they get a lot of dubious, favourable decisions from the referees. And that's because FIFA, the governing body of the World Cup, makes a lot of money out of Lionel Messi, the Argentinian superstar who's the greatest player in the world. They make fortunes out of him. So they don't want Argentina kicked out of the tournament early on. So they got loads and loads of very dubious favourable decisions. Their VAR, video assisted referee, where they look at potential fouls or penalties or whatever on the TV to decide exactly what happened. Well, Argentina got so many positive decisions from VAR that they renamed it Vargentina.
0: The funniest thing, though, was seeing Trump during the medal ceremony and all the Argentinians were being so rude. Like, this is a guy, Trump, who's used to everyone just loving him. And
3: they turned their back on him, didn't they?
1: Well, they turned their back on the Spanish.
3: But the
1: Spanish aren't too keen on Trump either.
0: That's true.
1: But let's go to another bad ad.
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12: You've messaged your mates about the goal. 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Last minute win. So after the match, level up the conversation. Talk life. Ask how they're really doing. Because the strongest teammates don't just show up for the game. They show up for each other. The group chat doesn't just have to be about football. There's more than one way to be a man. Hear it from the athletes at All in the Same Side on TikTok and YouTube.
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13: Good evening. Major problems for the M23 heading south of London, about half a mile south of the M25. The motorway is currently blocked for an emergency service incident. Meanwhile, in Northumberland, partway between Alnwick and Berwick-upon-Tweed, the A1 remains closed at the Belford turnoff as investigation work gets underway. And on London Underground, the Jubilee line can't run between Canary Wharf and Stratford following a points failure at North Greenwich. I'm Johnny Ratner.
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5: 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Facing up to the facts. This is Talk.
1: Welcome back. This is the final section of this exceptional edition of What Just Happened. I'm Kevin O'Sullivan, Flash Ash Gould, Samara Gill. It's the complaints department where we go through some of the thousands of messages you are kind enough to send us. And we respond. Both Samara and Ash have got the complaints, have got the messages. You go first then, Ash.
3: This is from Millie. Says, hi, Ash, Samara and Kevin. I don't know about Chris, but in America, we love potato chips. Are they the same? Love your show. Hello and hugs from Colorado, USA. They're sort of the same. But
1: Millie, they are the same. It's just a different name.
3: They don't take them seriously. Yeah.
1: No, they are the same. They are the same.
3: They're the same, but
1: they are the same.
3: Slightly different.
1: You've been on.
3: They don't have the flavours. You know what I mean? They don't have the. They don't take them seriously.
1: How long did you live in the States?
3: Oh, I spent a lot of my childhood in the States, so I know about. I mean, luckily they have improved since then.
1: I mean, you can't you. 50 years ago. You can't sit there just sort of saying whatever comes into your head. It should be true.
3: Well, it's never a problem before, has it? Never
1: a
3: problem.
1: Not a big issue with you, is it?
3: No, no.
1: You'll be selling the big issue the way you're going. Go on, then, Samara, next complaint.
0: Spark Meister says, calm down, Samara. Meghan is hardly anyone to be pitied. Harry being her dolt husband with temper tantrum suits her just fine. It makes it easier for her to manipulate him while scooping up as much money as she can. Yeah, that's a good point. I was only pitying her because Harry came across as a total loser in that podcast episode. I was like, God.
1: No, he's a fox.
0: Oh, yeah, yeah, a hairless fox.
1: He's a fox.
3: A bald fox.
1: Yeah. He's not a fox.
3: A mangy fox.
1: Yeah. A mangy, bald, ginger fox.
0: He's unemployed as well.
1: A la our earlier discussion, it's a good message there, but...
0: What money?
1: As we discussed, I think she thought she was marrying into a guaranteed fortune for the rest of her life. And I think a lot of the marital tension behind the gilded gates of Montecito Towers is due to the fact she's worked out he is not a cash cow, far from it. In fact, he's costing her money. This is not good. Ash, what's the next message?
3: The next one is from Leslie Almond. She says, Kevin, remember that Ash is both smart and extremely handsome. Don't pick on him.
1: Leslie, what's your guide dog called?
3: Yeah, I knew you were going to come out with the guide dog thing.
1: Smart? Yeah. Okay. I don't know what to say. Yeah, you're right. You're right, Leslie. Ash is incredibly brilliant and Brad Pitt has met his match. Next,
3: Samara. He's past it, he is.
0: Ash is seducing the camera for those listening. Victoria Cochrane says, Samara is right. Definitely the worst week for Harry's PR attempt to redeem himself. And that's got 300 likes, yeah.
1: Yes, Victoria, absolutely spot on, as was Samara. On last week's show, we surmised, and I think we were right, that last week when he was in Britain... I think, probably the worst PR, public relations week of his adult life. Mm. You still have to feel slightly sorry for him when he was a poor little 11-year-old who had to walk in front of his mother's coffin. How those royals did that to a little kid. I mean, they are weird people. They are weird people. So that was a terrible time for him, for which we continue to feel sorry for him. But... as an adult, he's responsible for his own actions, and last week was an unmitigated catastrophe. Ash, you got what I think might be the final message.
3: Deborah Schultz says, I love Samara and Ash. Great talk today.
1: Deborah Schultz.
0: No mention of
1: Deborah Kevin. Schultz loves Samara and Ash. Yeah. Well.
3: Especially a dig at you.
1: Who am I then? Yeah. Just the host. well, Deborah, please send a message next week about me. And it better be positive. good to hear from all of you, seriously, whether you like us or not. That is the end of that complaints department. Let's go to our final, very last bad ad of this show.
15: Have a picnic. Cadbury picnic. Crisp wafer. Soft, creamy caramel. Tasty Rice Crisps. Crunchy peanuts. It's the delicious combination that lets you have a picnic anywhere. Just have a break. Have a Cadbury picnic.
1: Where is he, Samara? What part of Australia is that?
3: That was in the bush, out in the bush, wasn't it?
1: In the bush.
3: Yeah, Australia, that's where the bush is, yeah.
0: To the bush with that picnic.
3: The picnic, yeah.
1: Why do they call it the bush? Because there's probably loads of bushes, aren't there? Why don't they call it the bushes?
0: You'll have to go to Australia and ask that.
3: Maybe it's one big bush.
1: We'll investigate that next week. But for now, that's the end of this week's show. What an excellent edition it was. Big thanks to Flash Ash Gold. I think that seriously is always a great fun to have Ash on the show. And of course, Super Samara Gill, a remarkable star of this production. We'll see you this time next week for another edition of What Just Happened? In the meantime, stay cool.
4: What just happened?
5: No-nonsense reaction to the day's biggest talking points across the UK, the home of common sense. This is Talk. Talk. News. 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On the hour. Headlines.
16: From the Sky News Centre at 10, Andy Burnham's opened his new number 10 North office.
17: Thank you, everybody. I cannot tell you what a proud moment this is. I think this might be the best day of my life. I'm not joking. I know you think I am, but I'm not. Things are just completely coming full circle here for me.
16: The former Greater Manchester Mayor turned Prime Minister has set up a base in the city where he intends to work at least once a week. It's part of his plans to push power out of Westminster into every postcode across the UK, putting decision-making into the hands of people at a local level. A law student's been released on bail after police in Ireland intercepted a bomb on the border. Isabella Perry Sullivan's appeared in court charged with possession of explosives. Irish authorities say the extremely significant device was recovered during an intelligence-led operation in County Monaghan. DUP leader Gavin Robinson thanked police.
18: It was a successful operation, but it just goes to show that there are still those within our community who are committed to wreaking havoc in Northern Ireland, who don't understand what peace in Northern Ireland means, who don't want to see communities working together.
16: A major incident's been declared as 100 firefighters try to tackle a huge blaze in Essex. An explosion's ripped through an industrial unit near Chelmsford. A police boat full of armed officers has crashed into central London's Westminster Bridge. Four are in hospital. England have failed to retain their Commonwealth men's team gymnastics title after being beaten by an impressive Canada. Swimmer Duncan Scott showed why he's Scotland's most decorated athlete at the Games, picking up another gold in the 200-metre individual medley. Adam Ramsey-Peaty qualified fastest for the 100 metres breaststroke final tomorrow. And a £3,000 reward's being offered for information after a monkey was abandoned on a London bus. The female common marmoset was discovered on a number 302 in Kensal Rise. That's the latest. I'm Faye De Silva.
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19: Will be in prison for at least 52 years and probably for life. Well, tonight, he is no longer in prison. He's now in Broadmoor Mental Hospital. Now, I just want to be clear on a couple of things. First and foremost, I want to say to you that he was not convicted he was not found to be mentally incapable at the time of his trial. His defence did not say he was suffering from mental health problems. The CPS, the police, the Crown, all of these people, none of them said that Axel Rudi Cabana was mentally ill. He was put into prison and then he created, we believe, some prison napalm, which, I mean, apparently you put some water and sugar into a kettle, boil it up and it becomes very hot and very sticky and it sticks to your face. What has happened tonight is that we have decided as a country through the Ministry of Justice that he was not somebody who could be managed in a normal prison, therefore he has to go to Broadmoor. Now I'm going to say this to you. I do not believe that Axel Rudi Cabana will be in prison for 52 years. And I know that now the cost of keeping him has gone from £60,000 a year to £300,000 a year. He will get the best of the best in terms of legal, because all of these ghouls, all of these human rights lawyers, all of these psychologists, psychiatrists and all these people, all on the taxpayers' expense, will suddenly come to his aid and attempt to get him released or moved or whatever. We saw this with Ian Brady, who just spent the rest of his life hounding the victims' families from inside a prison cell.
20: And the Yorkshire Ripper as
19: and
20: well.
19: And a mental
20: Peter
19: health...
20: Peter Sutcliffe as
19: and
20: well.
19: The Yorkshire Ripper as well. We've seen it before. This is precisely what Axel Rudy Cabana's going to do. And we're not just going to indulge him. We're going to pay $3 million, $5 million, $10 million over the next 50 years to indulge him time after time after time. Do you know what? If he can't be managed properly in Broadmoor, I'd just stick him in a room and poke food through the letterbox. Mm. That's easy. No problem as far as I'm concerned. The Americans have got it right with the ADL, what is it, ADL Supermax, whatever it's called, the Rockies Alcatraz. The reality is they just said, what happens in that place, apparently, so I've been told, is you get your prison cell and the shower turns on automatically for 10 minutes a day. And if you're under it, you wash. And if you're not under it, you don't wash. Then it turns off after 10 minutes. The toilet flushes twice a day so that you can't take the handle off or cause any trouble. When you want to go for your exercise, the door automatically opens and there's a corridor. You may walk down the corridor and go for your exercise, or you may sit in your cell. All the doors will be open, you will see nobody. And then, of course, the doors will start to close, and if you attempt to not go back in your cell, obviously action, there will be some intervention. When you look in your window, you can look up at the sky, but you can't look at the rest of the building, so you don't know where you are inside the building. That is what we should do. That's what we should do. Don't bother with all the books and the telly. Just leave him there. Axel Rudy Cabana will not be able to constantly harass his victims from... It's the ADX Supermax, that's right. Axel Rudy Cabana will not be able to harass his victims from inside the four walls of the prison because he'll have no phone, he'll have no telly, he'll have no books, he'll have no friends, he'll have nobody to talk to for 50 years. And I would suggest to you that anyone who says that punishment should fit the crime would be keen on that one. Anyway, somebody who's been in prison who is a really quite a remarkable character is somebody who had quite a good track record and was quite a respected person until he very, very, very foolishly lied on a document attempting to raise capital for an investment that he was working on. And of course, when it all went wrong, he got convicted of fraud. But nonetheless, he's a former Brexit campaigner and a Conservative. And
20: that's all right then.
19: His name's David Shipley. But David, we like to warm people up when we say that you've been in prison, just to explain that not that you didn't deserve to go to prison, but a little bit of the background I think is helpful for our viewers and listeners. What is your view on Rudy Cabana?
21: Well, yeah, I mean, I do think he's playing the system, not just from what the lawyers representing the families have said, but actually having spoken to people who, you know, have been in and around the officers responsible for him, they don't think there's anything wrong with his mental health. Apparently he's perfectly normal and then turns it on for the psychiatrist. So I don't think it's real.
3: It's very easy to turn it on, isn't it? A bit like the PI getting your PIP payments. You find out what you need to say, and then the sort of infiltrated psychiatrists that are there are like, oh, yeah, of course, he's in a bad way. They know how to play the system, and they know how to get in there, and that's basically what happens, and they won't take the risk of not doing it. And the worst thing is they didn't tell the parents of the victims that this had happened, and he now becomes a patient rather than a prisoner.
21: Yeah, and he's got a massive track record of manipulating healthcare staff, police. You know, at one point, the police came around to his house and they were convinced he was preparing to commit murder. He had the method and the motive and the means, and he talked them out of arresting him. You know, he's a really manipulative, dangerous young man. And I think there's an argument for the Supermax route, because actually the problem is when you have very dangerous men like this in prison who've got nothing to lose because they spend their lives in jail, they make it much more dangerous for the staff, and actually they make it harder to rehabilitate other men who might have a hope of rehabilitation in those jails because the prison just becomes so violent. But frankly, I just think what we really should do is just lawfully hang men like this. You know, there's no question of his guilt. He was caught at the scene.
3: But he was a child at the time. He would have been 17, so they wouldn't have hanged him, would they?
21: I don't think the fact that someone was 9 days shy of their 18th birthday when they hacked three girls.
3: Yeah, in America, they say if you're under 18, the crime is bad enough like an adult, then you can be treated it. They've executed people of 15, 16. I'm not sure about the ethic.
21: I don't see... look, the absolute certainty of guilt, a horrible statistic, crime, no chance of rehabilitation.
19: But there is an interesting thing, David, that
7: Jacob Rees-Mogg points out the other day. Well, he gave the statistic. I mean, the first person on this channel to say was Asher. And Asher points out on multiple occasions that that when the death penalty disappeared, we were told, apparently, I wasn't around at the time, that life would mean life. A life sentence now, on average, is 7 years. A life sentence for murder, on average, is 14 years in prison. Now, a life sentence, I understand, means that you will be constantly under probation for the rest of your life. But in terms of the actual amount of time in prison, it's 7 years or 14 years, depending on whether it's a life sentence for murder or not. I'll tell you what I'm going to say, David. I think Axel Rudi Cabana will be released. I think that what will happen is that over the years, millions will be spent on lawyers trying to argue this and argue that. And in the end, they'll find a reason to let him out.
21: I think Rudi Cabana and men like him will be re-sentenced in the 2030s by a future government and we'll put him to death.
7: Do you?
21: I do, yeah. I think realistically we have to start getting real about it. We have, you know, people like Rudi Cabana, people like Wayne Cousins. These men are wicked beyond measure. There's no value in keeping them alive, and the opportunity cost of spending 15 million quid we're going to spend on Rudi Cabana if he stays in Broadmoor for his whole life.
3: But you don't believe that retrospectively they're going to hang people, do you? I don't believe they do. I agree it would be good, but I don't think they'd ever do that, would they?
7: I mean, let's be clear, Rupert Lowe would.
3: Well, yeah.
21: I think Parliament can do what it wants to. When we get a Parliament of MPs who are willing to do what is right for the country, I think, of course, we'll resentence people like this.
7: I mean, when you think about it, and you think that Axel Rudi Cabana's victims will have got some form of compensation, not very much, but Axel Rudi Cabana gets £15 million worth of mental health treatment. And what is the result? It's not like we go, oh, and then he went on to invent a medical isotope that cured cancer. You know, he will go on. All he is just a waste of oxygen.
21: And I think it's what we could do with that money, right? You know, what could we do with 15 million quid spent in the healthcare system or even spent in the prison system on prisoners who've got a hope of rehabilitation?
7: Yeah, I agree with that.
21: There's so much good we could do with that money instead of wasting it on a man who we know is appallingly evil, killed in a horrible sadistic way. We know he's guilty and he's never going to be rehabilitated. What's the point? It's a waste of everything.
3: And now he'll be allowed to sort of wear... I remember with Ronnie Cray, he went to Broadmoor. You're allowed to wear your normal clothes. They call you... They treat you as a patient. Is that what will happen with him? Rather than a prisoner, he'll wear normal clothes, live a relatively normal life, obviously, in Broadmoor. Yeah. But it's a totally... It's a nice existence. You're not a prisoner anymore, effectively.
21: I mean, Broadmoor is still, you know, a place where they put some very, very dangerous men. But it's definitely better than the high security and long-term estate, not least because child killers like Rudi Cabana get targeted, so he won't be under constant fear of...
3: Well, he'll be able to go out. He won't have a cell, will he? Well, a better food. You're treated better, aren't you?
21: Yeah, the food is better. There's more facilities. He will still be locked in his room. You know, he's not going to have freedom to wander around. But it's absolutely a better environment than a Frankland or a Belmarsh as a child killer. Absolutely.
3: And what do you think about, you know, there's a lot of rumours, well, not rumours, that some prisons have been taken over by Islamists and you basically have to convert to Islam to be in their gang and be looked after. Maybe that's another argument for isolating people because they're going to get radicalised.
21: This isn't a rumour, this is well established. So Jonathan Hall, KC, who's the government's independent expert on anti-terrorism legislation and state threats, wrote about this in 2022. He went to huge amounts of detail about the way that certain prisons' wings have been taken over by Islamist gangs. They have wing emirs that the staff defer to. This is a huge problem across the
7: wing prison. Emir?
21: This is the term used in Jonathan Hall's report. Yeah, he talks about that these wing emirs, essentially a sort of senior Muslim man on the wing who the prison staff defer to, and he kind of runs the wing.
3: It's like a community policing thing again in prison, isn't it? Oh, we let them handle their own problems.
7: Exactly right. So it's a two-tier prison system.
21: It is, yeah. The only real substantive gangs in the prison system are the Muslim gangs, Scouse gangs, and then you get some Albanian groups. Like, there's not.
3: So
21: really...
3: you've got to join one of them. I mean, you've either got to be a Scouse, Albanian.
21: You can't generally join the Scouse gangs.
3: No, I couldn't be a Scouse.
7: I reckon I could, mate.
21: Oh, yeah, maybe. Yeah,
3: you're
21: a bit
3: Scouser, yeah.
7: Yeah, I went to school in Liverpool. No, I reckon I went to school
3: in Liverpool. You'd be all right then. I'd have to be.
21: Andy Burnham could join it.
3: I'd have to become an Islamist.
7: Andy Burnham could join it. It worries me because Sammy Samworth, who you see on YouTube, he is a former prison officer at Strangeways. very much the our sort of person in terms of his belief in punishment for offenders. But he says that that when a real wrong'un comes into the prison, somebody who's murdered five kids or something like that, then the mental health workers, the psychologists, the psychiatrists, the lawyers, the human rights lawyers, all of these people will gravitate towards these people, and they're just more interested in them than they are in dealing with, you know, the person that could actually get a decent job if they turned their life around and came out of prison. They're not interested in them. They're not bothered.
21: You see this in academia as well. Like, a lot of criminology academics really want to focus on researching, you know, men who've committed the worst crimes. And actually, you're absolutely right. They're probably not functionally capable of rehabilitation. What we should be focusing on is men in for relatively short sentences because they've dealt drugs, done a fraud, you know, like committed property crimes, who actually have a chance of turning our lives around. That's actually where
7: I mean, look, let's be clear. What's happened to you is an unmitigated disaster in your life to have gone to prison.
21: It's only self-inflicted, right? It happened to me because I did something stupid and dishonest, and I deserve to be punished for that.
3: Has it changed your life around? We were talking about this yesterday.
7: Did they help you?
3: Has it helped you in a positive way, going to prison? Have you turned it around and it's actually become a positive?
21: Yeah, in a funny way it did, you know, because I was in during COVID, so I had a lot of, like, we were banged up for 23.
3: We were all in banged up during COVID.
21: Well, yes, it's a banged up for 24 hours a day staring at the ceiling. And I just had a huge amount of time to think about, you know, the choices I'd made, what I'd done to put myself in prison. I guess I had to really kind of grapple with that and decide what kind of man I wanted to be after
3: What was the reason? Was it just playing, you just needed some money, basically, and you thought this is...
21: No, this is it's even more stupid than that. So I didn't actually... It wasn't actually about greed, right? So I didn't get any money from it. I invested in the company they invested, and the money got spent on, like, the office premises and staff salaries and that sort of thing. I lied because I couldn't stand the thought of losing face. I wanted them to think that I was as good as they thought I was. I wanted them to think I'd made it, which is pathetic, right? Such an insecure male.
3: It doesn't sound like it deserves a prison sentence when you think about people getting away with it these days.
7: Well, hang on. I mean, one thing that does worry me about fraud is real people get hurt a lot, and we are quite blasé towards it. I mean, I had a very good friend of mine who was involved in mortgage fraud. He remains a very good friend of mine. But I did support his incarceration. The reason is because I just thought that ultimately the bank has lost a fortune because of his dishonesty.
21: Yeah. I think that what I know that what I did was stupid and dishonest, and I think I deserve to be punished for it. I think I think what did stick in my throat a bit when I was in prison, I'd sort of meet men who'd done really sort of violent or, like, sexually violent things to people who were serving shorter sentences than I was. And I thought that was wrong. Yeah. I thought their sentence should probably be more.

0: people. So if we just did a deal with those countries, we'd be able to send get rid of 3,000 people. Isn't it time to start considering this?
1: Yeah, I think we should accelerate. I mean, we do deport about 4,500 foreign nationals a year. Most of them choose to go home, basically. They're offered like a scheme where they get sent back and they can serve their sentence back in their home country. The problem with Albanians particularly is that essentially almost all Albanians who come to the UK come to do crime, which is why they're so massively overrepresented.
2: We had about 5% of the male population of Albania.
1: Yeah, they're massively overrepresented.
0: Albania, let me tell you something, Albania is no longer a majority Muslim country. Mm. It's actually now, whilst Islam is now the largest religion in Albania, there's been so many Albanians that have come to the UK, it is no longer a majority Muslim country. It's actually, I think, the first country in Europe since the defeat of the Islamic Crusades where the Muslim population has fallen to below the majority.
2: Anyway, David, we've got to head off to the break. Thanks for joining us. That's
1: Always a pleasure, guys.
2: Thanks, David. David Shipley, prison reform campaigner. Next, we're going to talk about this case. We're going to talk to Dr. Raj Basood, consultant psychiatrist, about Rudy Cabana and whether he's putting it on and playing a fast one. We'll be back in 2 minutes.
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3: This is Talk. Converting negative agitation into positive conversation across the nation. Hear it. See it. This is Talk.
0: Yes, this is Talk, and I guess we're still talking about Axel Rudy Cabana and the fact that he is tonight in Broadmoor. The Crown Prosecution Service said that he would be in prison for 52 years and probably for the rest of his life. That lasts about 18 months, and no, more like 2 years. But we've got Dr. Raj Basood, who all of you will remember from Good Morning, This Morning rather, who has been a bit of a legend over the years. So, Dr. Raj, look, just to be very clear, how does this process work with assessing who should be in prison and who should be in a mental health facility? Because I know about the fact that they have mental health evaluations in the court, but that is not why he's in Broadmoor. Can you shed any light on this for those of us that are not in the medical profession?
11: Yeah, well, obviously, as a consultant psychiatrist who's been in forensic secure units and worked in those places and been to Broadmoor, visited people in prisons, I'm well aware of the fact that there's stories about the idea that this man has manipulated the system.
0: Yes.
11: And as a result, taken advantage of it. Now, it is absolutely the case that in psychiatry, unlike any other branch of medicine, there is no blood test. There is no X-ray. There is no brain scan. The only way you make the diagnosis is by what the patient says to you, observing their behavior, and what informants, people who know the patient well, tell you. So obviously, the system is ripe for manipulation if a clever patient has read what the symptoms are in a textbook. And so far, from what I can read, some of the psychiatrists who viewed this man during the court process claimed that he was trying to manipulate them, that sometimes his list of symptoms of various psychiatric disorders was too perfect. He clearly got them from a textbook. But what is the puzzle here, in my opinion, is that if he was such a clever manipulator, how come he ended up in prison in the first place? Was sentenced to prison, okay? Because if he was a clever manipulator, the time to do the manipulation is in court before you get sentenced. And if you're clever, you may even get off and not be found guilty at all. But to bring in a manipulation

0: Now, after you're in prison, only means that all that happens is the prison people say we can't cope with him. They're a bit worried. They're worried about risk. They're worried about suicides on their watch. They've transferred him. And of course, we all know that Britain is full of people just trying to cover themselves rather than make brave decisions. So maybe there's a kind of covering one's arse, if I can put
1: Well,
0: it
1: it's
0: that
1: been
0: way.
1: captured. I mean, it's probably been like your profession. I know you've been doing it many years, but your profession has probably been captured. It's full of lefties who've been in the university and they're all caring and happy and go, oh no, he said this and I believe him. And you know what I mean? It's that sort of thing. And we saw it, they said with Peter Sutcliffe, he tried it on. You know, but it's easy to try it on. And what do you think? You're obviously been in the trade about 30, 40 years. What do you think of people who've been in like 10, 20 years? They're going to be a different breed, aren't they?
0: Yeah, well, my point, though, is if you're going to try to manipulate, don't manipulate after you've been sentenced to prison, because the best that can happen is you get transferred.
1: I think he was so full of evil that he just wanted to kill. And then, when he got settled in, that's when he came up with his plan.
0: Okay, but the best that could happen, and I know the papers have gone big on this, in that somehow Broadmoor is some kind of like holiday camp. It's not. It's definitely probably a bit better than being in prison, but it's not a great place to be. And
1: but
0: all
1: you're
0: that
1: a patient.
0: Will happen,
1: you're not a prisoner anymore. You've become a patient.
2: And equally, Dr. Raj, if I was in, do you know what? I'm just going to say a complete shithole for 50 years. Being in less of a shithole for 50 years, I'd be quite keen on, right? It's not like you and me saying, oh God, you know, I've not done the dishes, this is terrible. Mm. It's like saying I have to live in this awful place for 50 years and that place is a bit better.
1: And they treat you much better. They won't call you by your number, you know, they'll call you by your name, things like that. It's a lot better than prison, isn't it?
0: Well, okay, I follow that argument, but the problem is that the doctors there will assess this person, and in my experience, they will offer treatment, and they will transfer him back to prison sooner or later. He will not stay in hospital.
2: Is that right?
1: Yeah, he will have to serve the 52 years when he's fixed in prison, apparently. That's what they say, yeah.
0: Yeah, so I think this idea that somehow he's pulled the wool over the eyes of everyone and somehow he's duped the system, I'm not buying
2: can
0: so
2: I, can
0: much.
2: Can I ask you this question? Do you know what? You might find this a stupid, offensive, ridiculous question, given your medical background, but who cares if he's mentally ill, right? I mean, I would care if my next-door neighbour, you know, who's trying to bring up children as a single parent, had a mental health episode. I would be extremely concerned, extremely keen for the NHS to look after her and help her and give her as much support as possible and bring in an expert like you. You know, with him, who cares if he's mentally ill?
1: Yeah, and you can be mentally ill and evil, can't you?
2: Cares,
1: I mean,
2: who cares if he's a dribbling idiot? Just leave him in the cell. It's not like, and I made this point to Dr. David Shipley, it's not like we're going to say at the end of this, well, you know, in fairness to him, when we fixed him, he founded a charity and raised £8 million for children in need. We're not going to say that. We're just going to say, this is an evil scumbag who we've now attempted to treat. I mean, it doesn't matter. What if he lost both legs due to diabetes?
1: And he knew he was doing wrong.
2: What difference would it make?
1: You know what I mean? Even if you are mentally, you know, impaired, you still know you're doing wrong. Like that Callicane, he knew he was doing wrong. You try and hide the things you're doing. So what's the line there between getting sentenced to Broadmoor and prison?
0: Well, you're making a good argument because the majority of people in Britain today, whether we like it or not, are in favour of capital punishment. So the majority of people would say this person should have been executed. Okay, that's what the majority of public opinion would be. So given that view, they would say, why are we bothering to look after him? And I understand that argument. I'm going to make a point that's going to be very annoying to both of you, okay?
2: Sure,
0: which is that it remains mysterious why this man did what he did, okay? And I believe that one of the best ways you stop it happening in the future is studying people like this to try and understand what happened.
1: Could he have been born evil?
2: Let me just respond to that before you answer Ash's question. I mean, at a cost of £15 million for just the treatment, if he stays there for the rest of his life, is it worth the £15 million? Because, I mean, look, this is where I'm going to annoy you. And we're getting into this now. It's getting good. I suspect what you said is not... So is your primary motivation is not that you want to stop it happening again. I think your primary motivation will be, as an academic, it is interesting to know why he did it. And so, whilst clearly you are somebody who protects society, that's the nature of your job, you also have an academic interest in it.
0: Well, you're making a very good point. There's an industry out there of academics and clinicians who prefer for people like this to be in the system because obviously there's a sense in which they get jobs as a result of it. I can see that point. However, I still come back to the fact what this is an awful, awful case. But one of the things that makes it awful is it remains mysterious as to exactly why he did what he did, which is why the word evil has been wheeled out, because it's inexplicable.
1: Well, and
0: it's
1: that photograph, the photograph where he's trying to look evil, I mean, do you have any hunches? Obviously, you must have looked into the case a bit. What is your hunch on it?
0: Well, he tries to manipulate people, but he manipulates really badly. You know, I think you could say he's almost a low IQ manipulator.
1: Well, low IQ but evil. Do you know what I mean? The two can be.
2: I mean, fairness.
0: At that point.
2: In fairness, sorry? It's going to be quite hard to manipulate somebody like you, simply because if I was to go to a university and get an academic textbook and read the whole thing, like a first year undergraduate would. Still going to be quite hard to persuade you I'm telling the truth. And so, you know, maybe he is not as bad a manipulator as possible. Maybe the standard's just a bit higher.
0: Well, you're making a good point. There's good psychiatrists, there's bad psychiatrists. There's a famous case of a serial killer in the US who decided to pretend to have multiple personality disorder as a way of trying to evade the criminal justice system. And so he generated another personality in the consultation with the psychiatrist. It was a British psychiatrist, actually. I won't say his name. But the British psychiatrist said, oh, it's very interesting. You've got two personalities, have you, running around inside your head? And the prisoner said, yes. And the psychiatrist said, you know, it's very odd because everyone with multiple personality disorder has three personalities, not two. And the guy immediately generated a third, right? So he was trapped.
2: Oh, I've just remembered
0: Eleanor. He was trapped by that. Okay, So my point is, smart psychiatrists cannot be outwitted, no matter how smart the patient.
1: The Ripper, Yorkshire Ripper got sent, I think, from Broadmoor back to prison, didn't he, in the end? Because they did decide that he was not mental anymore, not mentally deficient, ill.
0: Well, he said he was hearing voices, explained why he, you know, crushed the skull with a claw hammer of prostitutes. And again, it remains a very controversial case, because he ended up in prison first, but then it appeared that he was so mentally ill that he got transferred to a special hospital.
1: But I mean, you can look at him and say he's evil, but he is probably mentally ill as well. So where do you put that line? Because obviously people who do that sort of thing, there's something wrong with them anyway, but they still know what they're doing. So what is the line that you draw?
0: The other thing is that to be in hospital and receive treatment, you have to consent to treatment, okay? And that means you have to consent to things like therapy, spending hours every day talking to people about stuff. And generally speaking, most people who are swinging the lead can't put up with that. Sooner or later, they crack because it gets tedious receiving treatment when you don't need treatment.
2: Yeah.
0: And also, you have to take drugs with side effects and stuff. You know, so generally speaking, people can only swing the lead if they're in court trying to get off, like the serial killer example, and be trying to send to hospital and not be sentenced to prison. Once you end up in prison, your ability to manipulate the system is very limited.
2: I've got a question for you. I was watching a programme on YouTube the other day about child abuse, and basically one of the police officers in that thing said, I was really passionate about helping to solve child abuse cases, because he said, it strikes me that if there was no child abuse in the world, there would be virtually no crime, because a lot of things is linked to poverty, a lot of things are linked to psychological problems. I mean, I guess in the context of that, I'm going to ask you a very simple question. Does evil exist, or is it all just shades of mental illness?
0: Well, the trouble with the word evil is it's too catch-all a phrase. I'll make a distinction between two forms of evil where we use clinical terms. You use the word evil. We would use the word sadist for some forms of evil. Mm. And we'd also use the word psychopath for other forms. But there is a distinct difference. Sadists enjoy inflicting pain. They enjoy killing people, right? Psychopaths kill people because you're getting in the way of something they want. You're getting in the way because, let's say, you're guarding the money that they're after. Or let's say they want sex with someone. And that person's getting in the way because they're refusing, and they end up dead as a result because the psychopath has decided they're getting in the way. There's a distinct difference between sadism and psychopathy.
1: But he sounded like
0: that's
1: a sadist then in this case, doesn't he?
0: But there's a difference. That's the point I'm making.
2: The easy way to tell the difference, of course, is if the victim cries out, a psychopath will not care, whereas a sadist will enjoy it.
0: Yes, absolutely. Good point. Very good. You make a very good psychiatrist.
1: What about the fact, right, this is quite controversial, but it's from Rwanda. If you come from, say, a place where it's pretty lawless, and so genetically the DNA, only the most violent will go to the next generation because the ones that aren't violent won't survive. So in lawless societies, you know, and we saw what happened in Rwanda. Is there certain cultural things where, you know, only the toughest and most vicious will survive, and therefore the population is much more dangerous as a whole, just generally?
0: Well, you're making an excellent point. But you don't have to go as far as Rwanda. If you go to the top boards of some of the top companies in Britain and the US, it's populated by psychopaths. They're just functional
1: psychopaths.
0: But
1: they're not murdering psychopaths.
0: Well, if you go to some of the armies in the world, people who are in an army as soldiers, some of those people are functioning psychopaths as well. They just found a niche whereby they can do what they do, and actually it's acceptable in certain situations.
1: Yeah, but isn't it inherited? So my point is that if you're from a lawless society, the population, you know, will only come from the craziest, most violent fathers who may have multiple wives, and therefore you will end up... It's an inherited thing, isn't it? A violent male will probably produce more violent children because it's in the DNA, isn't it? I mean, if you look at these fox experiments they did in Russia in the 1950s, where they got the cute foxes and you know that experiment, and so this is what happens in societies that are lawless.
0: Well, you're making an excellent point. We're given a lot of these things, sadism and psychopathy have a genetic basis. Where do the genes come from? How come they've survived? In tough ancestral environments that we evolved to survive in, where it was the top man in the tribe who was the most murderous. Okay, exactly. The Genghis Khans of society.
1: Well, Henry VIII and the kings in this country, you know, hundreds of years.
0: Yeah, but you know that Genghis Khan's genes have been found in something like 8% of the population in Asia.
1: One in four, apparently, of the Chinese are a direct descendant of Genghis Khan.
0: Yeah, which shows, again, why it might have an evolutionary purpose, why, therefore, there's a sense in which psychopaths from that, in terms of violence, and therefore controlling women...
1: Mm-hmm. Passing on your genes, yeah, it makes sense, evolutionary.
0: I don't dispute that point. I still come back to the fact, though, although I agree with you, there's an industry around studying people, I still think the very fact we're having a debate right now about what was the cause of this thing means it would be useful to have an informed debate, and therefore study people like this a bit more in a clinical environment.
1: Do they not do that with this guy? I mean, this surely would be useful to study these people.
0: Yeah, but you're more likely to be able to study them in a hospital environment than in a prison environment. But you can study them in a prison environment as well.
1: Well, is this what will happen now with Rudy Cabana? Will he be will his papers and research be released to people like you, experts in the field?
0: Yeah, it's certainly possible, but certainly one of the advantages, if I can use the word, of him being in a hospital is they can do tests, they can do brain scans and stuff. And when you start doing brain scans, even if you don't find something which suggests a mental illness, you may find a different brain. He may have a different kind of brain to the rest of us, and that begins to give us clues where we might be able to pick up this thing before it turns into this horrendous thing that it did turn into. So that's why it's worth studying, would be my argument.
1: And is it on the increase generally in British society, these sort of attacks and psychopathy?
0: No, I don't think there's any evidence it's on the increase. I think that one of the places where obviously it's much more prevalent is the USA because of the prevalence of guns. So one of the questions is, going back to the important point you made, how important is environment? In an environment where there's lots of access to weapons, like in the US, maybe a lot of people are more likely to come to the surface.
2: We've lost him.
0: Mass killers. And maybe there's some mass killers, a lot more in Britain, lurking beneath the surface.
1: We're just losing you there. Anyway, look,
0: you've lost me, have you?
1: No, we've got you again now. Went funny, sounded like you were panting. But I think it was just a computer.
2: He was just enjoying the show.
1: He was just enjoying
2: it. He was just enjoying seeing us.
1: Anyway, look, do you remember me from like about 25 years ago? You used to come on the Sean Bolger show.
0: I'm alone in a hotel room.
1: Do you remember me, Raj? Hello, Raj. He's delicious.
0: Well, your voice is very familiar from ringing in.
1: I used to meet you in Oxford Street. Sean Bolger show used to come on. Do you remember back in the old days?
2: No.
1: I've stunned him into silence.
0: Yes. Yeah.
1: You do, yeah. Yeah. Right. Nice to see you, man. It's nice to see you. Anyway, that is Dr. Raj Pasurdal.
0: Well, nice to see you doing so well.
1: Yeah, well, all right. Yeah, I can't afford a haircut, but I'm getting there. I like your hat anyway. That's Dr. Raj Pasurdal. He's consultant psychiatrist there talking about Rudy Cabana and the whole, you know, it's a confusing... You can see how it would be easy to fool them, can't you? You can see how it would be easy to fool these, especially younger ones.
2: I just think that what we could do is strap him down Then just experiment on him as much as you want for about 2 or 3 months and then just give him a lethal injection.
1: That sounded like what Raj wanted.
2: No,
1: yeah,
2: I'd be happy with that.
1: It's Talk with Andre and Ash. And Danielle Nicol, former of this parish, she's come back to visit us and tell us what's going on in her life, and we'll be with Danielle, hopefully, if she gets up the stairs in those high heels after this.
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3: This is Talk.
11: You have no idea where this kind of guff comes from.
3: Well-informed conversation across the nation.
12: I do think it's patting people on the head in a rather patronising way.
3: This is Talk.
2: Yes, this is Talk, and Danielle Nicol is coming on the show just in a couple of moments. We've been told that she's
1: on the 12th floor at the moment.
2: She's coming
1: up the stairs.
2: She's coming live via telephone link up. Hello, Alan. Yeah. He's checked in and he's had the minibar. Anyone remember Alan Partridge? Okay, look, I want to know what you think about Axel Rudi-Cabana. We had two interesting people. Dr. Raj says that we should study him, and David Shipley says we should execute him. I suspect I know which way you're going to go. 03444991000. Ash made an interesting point, actually.
1: Did I?
2: And I thought that this was amazing. This idea, how have we domesticated as a species? And it's apparently because some generations, 10% of the male population were executed, and we've got rid in Britain of all of our feral nutter genes many, many years ago. Mm. And what's happened is the genetics of good people have come to the fore. Yeah. Well, that's not true around the world, is it? Mm. I mean, in a lot of places, it's the genetics of bad people that come. Of course, this comes on to an issue that's been really controversial over the years, eugenics. As Ricky Gervais said, Adolf Hitler went way too far with it, lol. But actually, the idea that you can breed in poor genetics and breed out poor genetics, I think, is an interesting point, Asher.
1: Well, I mean, there's no doubt that, you know, your DNA does pass on. And if you live in a violent society, a lawless society, where the strong survive, the most violent are the ones that will pass on their genes. That's just how it works. And, you know, in countries where you have the rule of law, you know, that anyone can get through who isn't violent. Anyway, look, a call has flooded in. Thomas in Gloucester. If you want to join Thomas, 03444991000. Thomas?
13: Hello, guys. How are you?
1: Well, all right, man. How's you, yeah, Thomas? What you do?
13: I'm good. Yeah, big fan. Yeah, Andre, I'm a big fan.
2: Thank you.
13: I'm an Irish man living in the UK for the last 35 years.
1: How did that happen?
13: It's a legal immigrant.
1: Right.
2: You can't be an illegal immigrant.
1: It's legal to come from Ireland. You're all right.
2: It's all right.
13: Yeah, thank you. But I'm delighted to be on the show. I just feel very strongly about something, and I've been watching English politics for years, and I come from a part of Ireland where nationalism was very strong in my family. But nationalism wasn't all about terrorism. Nationalism is about looking after a country and getting your country right first.
1: Yeah.
13: And, you know, what I see the problem in the UK right now is, well, England especially, but certainly in Britain, is that nationalism seems to be a very bad word.
2: Yes.
1: Well, ever since the Second World War, it's been, you know, because of Hitler. But nationalism doesn't mean you have to be a Nazi, does it? That's
13: exactly
1: the thing.
13: You know, I'm far from a Nazi, and I've got, I've got a really good background. I've been in the construction. I've employed thousands of men over the last 30 years, and I'm talking about thousands of men from all cultures.
1: Yeah.
13: All right, and they're only ever filtered out because if they can do the work, they were kept. If they couldn't do the work, they were gone.
1: Yeah.
13: You know, but from a nationalism perspective, which I think is very important for the UK, for England and the UK right now, is that, you know, I think what Burnham is doing, and I can see it, he's only in power for a couple of days,
1: yeah,
13: and he's splitting the country in half.
2: How?
13: The opposite number 10 Downing Street, number 10 North. Just give me a break here. Listen,
1: ridiculous.
13: Hear me out.
1: Okay.
13: The opposite to nationalism is fractionalism. And if you guys can't see what he's doing here, you know, he wants to fractionalize the country. And he started 5 days, he split the country in half, geographically, mentally.
2: But isn't it really just can't be bothered going all the way to London to work? So he's effectively working from home.
13: No. The man can take a private jet and fly to London.
2: Well, he can't take a private jet twice a week just to get to and from home.
13: Of course he can. Why can't he?
2: Because it would play badly in the media.
1: Everyone else has to go in their cars.
13: And the media are going to report accurately on that. What's he doing right now? What's Andy Burnham doing right now? He's being a private jet to Miami. You don't know what he's doing.
1: No.
13: He says, all I'm saying, the big picture here is that this guy is fractionalizing the country. He starts it already 5 days in, north against south. In 5 months' time, it'll be postcode. Listen to what he's
1: saying. It just seems a bit small time. It seems like we've got a mayor of the UK rather than a prime minister. Do you know what I mean? Talking about bus fares and pubs and stuff like that.
13: He's going to have mayors all over the UK in 5 months' time.
1: Yeah.
13: He knows exactly who's on his side and who's not on his side. And you guys did it 1,000 years ago. Who brought the country? Who made England 1,000 years ago?
1: William the Conqueror.
13: Yeah, he's rewinding all this. Please understand what I'm thinking. He's going to rewind all this.
1: Sir Harold, right? I mean, he was the actual proper...
2: Anyway, Thomas, thank you so much. I think it's an interesting point. I have to say, I just think Andy Burnham just can't be bothered going all the way to London to work and wants to work from home. And if you're the Prime Minister, that's quite hard to do. Anyway, more next.
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14: Just Talk with 28-day matured conversation. Across the UK, have you got the guts for talk? The home of common sense. This is Talk.
2: Yes, this is Talk, and I've been watching the new TV show by Danielle Nichols and Dean Holden called Holding It Together. They've got an introduction on YouTube and about 4 episodes. It comes out every Sunday morning at 9 a.m, which, believe it or not, I'm up for. And Danielle,
1: that's because you haven't been to bed.
2: Danielle joins in the studio now.
22: Hello, guys.
1: Hello.
2: So it was quite good fun.
22: Yes, thank you for letting me on for a start.
2: Ice baths.
22: Yes, it's. Do you know what we wanted to do? I wanted it to be family and, like, real life, but I didn't want it to be staged or shiny or perfect. So it's warts and all. And if you're a bit nosy, it's a little secret look into our life.
2: Now, can I just ask you this question? How do you lose a ball gown in a car park?
22: How does that happen? Honestly, so we had, on that day. So basically, my husband lost my dress.
2: Yeah, and so you will know it's
22: genuine because the dress I'm wearing makes me look very fat, which I'm absolutely, looking back on it, I'm like, I absolutely hate it because I would have had different underwear if I'd have known I was going to wear that dress.
2: Okay, so can we just interrupt? So you are going to a charity about people who've lost babies and children?
22: Yes. So we're in London.
2: This is your first time you've ever done it?
22: Yep. So we're being like ambassadors for the charity and it's all very serious. It's a sit-down meal. It's beautiful. And Dean comes back from the car park and I thought he was winding me up for a second. So the cameras didn't get this bit because they were obviously coming up to the room. But we'd left the room on the latch because Dean said, we'll make sure we're dressed and you'll be able to walk in and kind of, it'll be proper behind the scenes. That's how we filmed it all.
1: Because this is like basically properly, the Osbournes, but it's your life and it's on YouTube.
22: Yes, Holden it's called Holden, H-O-L-D-E-N,
1: together.
22: Holden It Together. Right. And I've come on here because I really want everybody.
2: Well, look at that, I mean,
22: trying to get people to YouTube. Yeah, reverse. Trying to get people to YouTube is tricky. So people are watching it, they're catching it on the social, we've got a lot of eyes on it, but I need you all to please subscribe on YouTube. I need to get people to there. And I know people watch this show on YouTube, so they know what they're doing already. And it's called Holden It Together. So if you just put that in and you'll see it and then you can click. But basically,
2: what you do now is if you're on YouTube, you just open up your other YouTube tab or on another browser and you just put Holding It Together and subscribe right now. But also,
22: please,
2: you've got to press a little bell button as well because that means that they'll send you the new episodes every Sunday.
22: Yes.
1: Holden, H-O-L-D-E-N.
22: Holding It Together.
2: Now, do we have a little clippy?
22: I think we do.
1: Yeah, so look, press play on the Betamax.
0: We do kick off quite a lot. We've not actually had a row today yet, so that's a good thing.
22: I hate my husband.
5: How many arguments? 10 arguments?
22: Is it illegal to go in your garden naked?
21: What even are the benefits of this?
5: Can't do sport. I'm carrying some 34 Gs.
0: If Roy Keane can get a bit of makeup on before he goes on telly, then I'm sure I can.
5: Are you playing the role of coach and not putting football boots
0: on? What do you mean, playing the role of coach? I am a coach.
5: Blowing a whistle?
0: I don't blow a whistle. Full City game to the Premier League this year.
1: Come on!
0: So it's a bit of a mad season.
5: I actually don't like football.
1: So he's manager of Hull now, isn't he?
22: He's the assistant manager of Hull. And they're up in the Prem now. So you know, we're playing with the big boys.
1: Amazing.
2: So, well, you've been playing with big boys all your life, haven't you? So let's just be clear.
1: Yeah.
2: There are going to be people watching this who think, right, you're married to a footballer who's now turned into a football manager. You are famous from ITV and indeed from doing all sorts of things.
1: Children's ITV.
22: And you're on this show.
2: And your sons are footballers.
1: She had to have her breasts pushed down. ITV made her squash her breasts because they were too big.
22: The kids tell her. So,
2: two of your sons who are old enough for footballers, it's not going to have, this show doesn't have the polish you might expect from a family. Because people are going to assume that your life is going to be all glamour and guest list.
22: I know.
2: It's not quite like that, is it?
22: I wanted people to be nosy, because everyone wants to be nosy, don't you? We all go on house moving sites and see when someone, oh, Sandra down the road put her house up for sale, let's have a look. So it's the idea of being nosy, but it was really important that it was real, because as you know, Andre, I like to be, I'm a genuine person, I say it as it is, and I think that we're used to seeing this shiny, like, and the only way that we get anything a bit real and a bit gritty is by going to YouTube, and as well, nowadays, the truth is, look at how we consume our media, it's not like, so basically we had conversations.
1: We don't watch terrestrial telly, it's all YouTube now.
22: Well, we had conversations with actual TV companies, we got very close with a couple of companies, and then one of them was like, oh no, maybe not, you're not quite the big enough name, and the other company we had some conversations with, but we were like, because this is my family, and as you know, Andre, my children mean and my husband mean everything to me,
2: of course,
22: so this, it was crucial that we kept a little bit of creative control because I didn't want to just sell my soul.
2: Did you want to sell your soul or our soul?
22: Our soul.
1: Exactly. So, are you the producer? So, you haven't got a company telling you what to do. This is purely your own production.
22: This is purely our own production. The strange thing that I will say is that our exec producer was the my producer on CITV who gave me my very first job. Now, if that's not weird, I don't know what
2: it is. Well, it's not weird because you know him.
22: No.
1: Yeah, you just called him up going, you know, he used to produce me. How do you want to produce?
22: No, because he was working for, he was working for an independent company and they were looking for, they wanted a YouTube product and we genuinely were sat in the pub. We were talking about personal things. I've known him for a very long time. He lived at the end of my street for a while. So 30 years I've known him and honestly, I pitched it without realising I'd pitched it, and we'd spoke to someone else about doing it, and I'd backed out. So I'd said, I'm not 100% sure about this. This is my family. Do you know what I mean? And we all know how things can be twisted.
2: Oh, yes.
22: Do you know what I mean? And cancelled. Oh, yeah. We all know the cancel culture.
1: So you've seen a post edit and decide if it's going
22: so, out. Yeah, so we had conversations, and I just wanted to see. And he's very into comedy, and I believe that life generally is quite funny.
2: Oh, yeah.
22: Like,
2: yeah.
22: Especially with four kids and an husband that works in... I work in telly, husband works in football, and I felt like there was something for everyone to relate to. Even my mum's in there.
1: Well, it's all age groups, isn't it?
22: How
1: old are your kids? How old are they? So they're all in it.
22: So my eldest is 19, and then 17-year-old, and then 12-year-old and an 8-year-old.
1: So you've got the whole... And you've got your mother, so you've got all generations covered.
2: So let me just ask this. Ice bath. So you once said... it was once said on our show.
22: Yeah.
2: Don't know if I said it or you said it. It's more likely that I said it, but okay. That sleeping with a woman in the menopause is like is like living next to a nuclear reactor in a wind tunnel.
22: Yes.
2: Right. Now, I don't know which of us said that, but you started the ice bath because of that.
22: Because, yeah,
2: now,
22: so there was...
2: What is the value of the men doing it?
22: Right, well, in fact, this is the reason they got onto it. So I'm a bit... You know I'm a bit of a hippie at heart, right?
2: Yes, I get that.
22: So and also I had my son late in life, and I want to be here for him. Do you know what I mean?
2: Oh,
22: and
2: yeah.
22: I don't want to be... I've watched my own relatives within my family get quite poorly. Mm. I want to be here and I want to be healthy,
2: yeah,
22: right? So that was a decision. So I'm always on these trends, right? If it does no harm...
1: You love the fads.
22: Yeah. If it does no harm, then let's give it a go. Yeah. So I started with the S-Pass, but... Andre, sportsmen, that's a big thing to them.
1: That was
22: an easy sell, that.
1: Micro injuries after...
22: Yeah,
1: after
22: they have ice baths now. Yeah. All the top teams have ice baths. It's massive.
1: It kills your muscles.
22: To do with
2: it makes your testicles shrink.
1: It does.
2: Not permanently.
1: How do your kids find it now to get in on, you know, telly? Do they... Because I suppose both parents are sort of into showbiz, so are they a naturals to it?
22: So we had a lot of conversations about this, and it was decided, the truth is, like, they do kind of stand out anyway, because the dad's in football and the mum's on telly.
2: Yeah.
22: And I'm all over socials and all that lot, and I do things like this, and I'm a little, you know, quite outspoken, a little bit controversial.
2: You're not outspoken compared to me.
22: No one's outspoken compared to you, Andre. But basically, they were already in that domain, and then we had a conversation, and the funny thing was, the boys, because the younger children aren't in it that much, because I don't want them to be in it
2: that much.
22: So,
1: it's all about you.
22: Dean mainly, me and Dean arguing. But the older boys were like totally for it. But you've got to remember now, so I've had a little kickback within the family, I'm not going to say too much, but like, why do you want to do that? Why would you want to do that?
1: What, jealousy?
22: But nowadays, it's everybody's doing self-promotion. You know, if you want to sell sweatshirts, you're going to have to get on social media. If you want to open a cafe, you're going to have to get on social media. If you want to be a hairdresser,
1: you have to adapt to the world.
22: Yeah. The world that we live in.
2: Yeah, because everything's now. I mean, I remember, was it L'Oreal when they said that they were going to come up with this thing called Tribe, where you didn't just buy the product, you were a L'Oreal person.
22: Yes.
2: And there were all these parties and all this. Yeah. Now everything's a tribe, isn't it?
22: Yeah, I think everything is. And I didn't want it to be safe. I don't want it to be outrageous, but I want it to be a little bit edgy and particularly a little bit silly, because I think life is very serious and intense.
2: Now, look, we're not going to go into the argument with the family, but what was the nature of the concern? Was it your children being exploited? Was it too close to home? Was it the security risk? I mean, I think you'd be hard pressed to know where your house is based on the filming. But what was it?
22: I think it was just a little bit of.
2: It feels for all the people. It feels
22: fashioned,
2: more.
22: Yeah. Like, why would you want cameras to be in on your private life?
2: Yes.
22: And was that navigated by me? because you would assume it was, because I have been on camera
2: So basically, all my life. Dean's mum's unhappy.
22: Well, she's dead.
2: Oh, okay.
1: Oh, Andre, now, listen, have you got, like, are you having celebrity appearances? Like, is a footballer coming into your house or, you know, one of the people that you know?
22: Well, yeah, so we've had
2: so
22: a
2: Dean's
22: conversation.
2: So Dean's mum's happy?
22: Yeah.
2: Oh, she's not raised any concerns.
22: I think she'd be all right with it.
2: She's not raised
22: real.
2: Any concerns.
22: But, yeah, we're looking at... We wanted to establish it initially just with us and kind of introduce you to us, which is a lot because we're 100 mile an hour, but that's what our life's like, as you know.
2: Yeah, I get that.
22: So we wanted to do that, but yes, there will be.
1: Have you got any old Coronation Street, like Vera Duckworth or someone like that? You know, it'd be great
22: it's
1: to see that.
22: Someone football related who was very interested, and he is an absolutely enormous name.
1: Steven Gerrard, because he was the manager who worked with your husband. No, it's not Stevie
22: G. We just have to pin this person down. But we had Dean went with the boys and had a coffee, and he was a really, really, really...
2: I've got a great...
22: Really nice bloke, by the way.
2: I've got a football...
22: So,
2: I've got
22: fingers crossed.
2: I've got a football joke.
22: Go on.
2: Frankie Boyle said that he believes that Wayne Rooney really got married, because I do sounds like,
22: No, I don't.
2: Wayne Rooney is married because I do sounds like because he's thick.
1: No,
22: that's joke. Not even good.
2: No, I do.
22: Yeah,
1: it's all are you sticking with us though for in the next hour?
2: Yeah, I am definitely sticking.
1: Are you living up north then now?
22: I'm in Manchester. Yeah, we're in Manchester because
1: she got turned down in Street Dean's now, the northern version. What do you think
22: I
1: of that?
22: Know.
1: Silly, isn't it?
22: No,
2: I think it's a good
22: idea. Do you think I'm not going to like turn down in Street in Manchester? I'm from Manchester, mate.
1: No, but I thought you might not like it.
22: No, the truth is, you know how I feel about politicians. They're all we in the same pot as it goes.
1: Yeah.
22: However, out of all of them, am I going to like him?
1: Well, look.
22: Am I going to like him?
2: Well, he's a scouser.
1: You shouldn't do. We'll talk you out of that during the news. So stay with us, Daniel Nicholson. It's me and Andre with Danielle.
4: Talk. News. 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On the hour. Headlines.
9: From the Sky News Centre at 11... Andy Burnham's marked the end of his first week as Prime Minister with the new No. 10 North office. He's opened the facility in Manchester, calling it the best day of his life, as he plans to push power out of Westminster. A major incident's been declared in Essex as more than 50 firefighters tackle a huge blaze near Chelmsford. Emergency services were called to an industrial unit on South End Road just before 5 p.m. There are no reported injuries, but local residents are being urged to keep windows and doors closed, with the situation described as hazardous. Dave Bond is from Essex Fire Rescue.
10: The incident has been declared a major incident by the fire service due to the size of the fire that we're dealing with. There is still significant smoke, and we're advising people to stay away from the area while we deal with it. We do believe that we've got the fire surrounded now, but we ask for the public's patience while we bring the incident to a closure.
9: A law student's been charged and since released on bail after Irish police intercepted a car bomb. The device was already constructed when it was seized in County Monaghan on Wednesday in an intelligence-led operation. A police boat full of armed officers has crashed into central London's Westminster Bridge. The Met says five of those injured were responding to reports of a person in the water near Battersea earlier this afternoon. Four of them remain in hospital with serious injuries. Jim Bagley from Gloucester, Massachusetts in the US, was nearby when it unfolded.
23: We didn't see it happen, but we heard the explosion. And then the next thing we saw was three people in the water coming down the river. And then the other cruise boats stopped in their way because they were trying to dock. So they tried to save and get out to those boats.
9: And swimmer Duncan Scott has claimed Scotland's first gold medal at the Commonwealth Games in Glasgow. He's taken the 200-metre individual medley title, the 14th medal of his career. And yellow heat health alerts have come into force for parts of England. The warning covers southern and central areas until Sunday. That's the latest. I'm Stevie Shillinglaw.
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2: Right, this is the paper review with Andre Walker, Asher Gould and Danielle Nichols. Look, I'm watching on YouTube this bloke making a sandwich, right? And he's making a £15...
22: Surprise, surprise, you are thinking about your stomach, aren't
2: £15 sandwich.
3: £15.
2: Listen to the way this man pronounces one of these words.
22: Okay.
2: Right, and you're going to know which word it is. Let's see if we can play this out.
11: Give me 15 quid from Leeds, wants me to build him any sandwich I want, so I've got a butter bread cake, 4 rashers, a griddled back bacon, 2 90% pooek, herbed sausage meat patties...
2: Pooek! Hang on.
22: That's how they say it in
3: Leeds.
2: You can buy
22: rashers.
2: A flat in it. Listen to this again.
11: 90%
22: pooek,
11: herbed.
2: Pooek.
22: Do you know what, though? That meat sandwich sounds like something you would definitely order, Andre.
2: No, I wouldn't. I wouldn't.
22: Oh, whatever.
3: 15 quid in Leeds, that's a week's wages, isn't it, down the farm? 15 quid.
22: That's an super expensive sandwich. That's why
3: it's down London, you wouldn't pay 15 quid.
2: Yeah, but it is 95% pooek.
3: You can buy a whole thing for that.
2: 95% pooek. Who says
22: there
2: that?
22: There you go. And what about Phelim? They say that as well, don't they? Phelim.
2: When I was at my primary school, there was somebody who said, no, you book something in, but you read a book.
22: A book.
2: A book.
22: My grandma used to say book, Luke, Cook.
3: If you're in Leeds, say Pooek.
22: One of his grandkids was called Brooke, and he used to call her Brooke.
2: In Salford, I told you this before, in Salford, there used to be Robert Sunter, the butcher's, and he was called R. Sunter.
22: Yeah, R.
2: Sunter. He was famous. Yep. And it was only R. Sunter years later.
22: I know.
2: People were like,
22: it's brilliant.
2: He had to change it.
3: He did the best rump style.
2: Mind you, I love this other story. My mate went to school with a kid called Sean Bush. Sean Bush. And the parents just went, never crossed our mind. Sean Bush.
22: M. Bates. Is always an M. Bates, isn't they? A master.
2: What about, I had a friend of mine, and his name was Peter Pipe, but his nickname was Dwayne.
3: I knew a Rob Kerr, and he had a brother.
22: Oh,
3: Brown.
22: No, he didn't.
2: I had a friend called Joe King, and he claimed, I don't believe it, that his brother was called Wayne. That's not true. I don't believe that. I don't believe one second.
22: Oh, it's very Bart Simpson making phone calls.
2: The producer reckons he knew somebody called Mike Hunt. Mike Hunt.
22: Yeah,
2: that's fine. Yeah, no, don't dump it. I said Mike Hunt. Mike Hunt.
22: Yeah.
2: Just to be clear, right?
3: Don't keep saying.
2: And he said he knew someone called Rick O'Shea.
3: There was Phil McCavity.
22: Yeah.
2: What about, do you remember from That's Life? We could redo That's Life.
3: Really
2: What about That's Life when they had Rick Shaw, and Rick Shaw was the head of transport at the Greater London Council?
3: Wow.
2: Rick Shaw.
3: There's that judge, isn't there, in the one of the law lords?
2: Well, there would be.
3: What about
22: Neville?
3: Yeah, that's a bit silly, isn't it? Yeah.
22: Neville.
3: Why would you call yourself your son Neville when he's...
22: I mean, if you get married, I did know a Carol, but that's not her fault. She was a Carol and she married a...
3: Right, that's different.
22: John Carroll. So she's going to be Carol, isn't she? But Neville, that doesn't make
2: any
22: sense to me.
2: There's a Japanese footballer called Shuto Machino, and he's a striker. But aren't you a PC Lawless, the police officer?
22: I like it.
2: But there must be a PC Constable somewhere.
22: Must be. Now he's just playing
3: there. If you know any funny names, give us a ring, there, people.
22: What about the name Holden It Together, our YouTube channel, which is out right now? Please,
3: Holden It Together.
22: Like and subscribe. Holden It Holden It Together.
2: By the way, what can we look forward to on the show?
22: You can look forward. This one this week is quite interesting because Dean does something that it does behind my back. He manages to keep secret from it, and I honestly...
2: Oh, so it's behind your back, but it's secret from
22: it. I knew nothing about it, and then when I watched the episode, I was literally like, you did what?
3: Who is she?
22: No, it wasn't. Luckily, it wasn't a she. But, yeah, he
2: does... It was a man.
3: That's even worse.
2: It was a man.
22: He basically breaks something in the house, and I do not know how he managed. And I've literally, we sat down because they always send us to watch them before they release them, and a few are like time sensitive, like the Football World Cup that we did last week.
2: How did you
22: but
2: do?
22: A few are just, and this is one of the random ones.
2: How did you do that though? You had to film that over several weeks, didn't you?
22: Yes.
2: And then,
22: but that was all filmed on a camera phone.
2: Well, we have to be.
22: I know, which was great, because we have like one day a month we do a full day of filming, and then in between we go into studio to kind of do the pieces where we're sat talking to the camera. But this, the World Cup one was done all on the camera phone.
2: Why not filming here?
22: We've got all of them lined up in the diary. They're going to follow me one night, going to do my bingo, which I did tonight, my online bingo, and then come in here afterwards.
2: And you're
22: going to
2: eat some poo-wick.
22: We're going to hopefully have them follow us to do that.
3: Is that with the Sun?
22: Bingo and Mecca Bingo and Kitty Bingo and...
2: Why are you allowed to tell us it's Sun Bingo now?
22: I'm allowed to tell you Heart Bingo.
3: All the bingos.
22: All the bingos, yeah. So I think there's about 12...
3: A full house.
22: It's over 12 online bingo sites. All connected to Playtech.
2: Has Britain been going crazy?
22: Yay! Do you know what? I've been really enjoying it, Andrea.
2: I can imagine. By the time I get to the end,
22: I'm sick of my own voice, but it's fun. Yeah, you should come on. We read out the chat. Everybody gets involved. Absolutely love it. To be honest, at the moment, I'm very lucky that I'm getting to do all this because I'm enjoying it all. We need to get people to the YouTube because apparently we're getting loads of numbers on TikTok and Instagram and all this stuff. But we need to get you to YouTube. So that's what we please.
3: And is it a good? I mean, do people make an income on you? They do all right,
22: well,
3: don't they? With YouTube?
22: You can if we can get people there.
2: Mm. Yeah, the big issue, and funnily enough, because I've got a few things that I'm dealing with at the moment. I've not been able to promote the show, but I will do after next week.
22: Right.
2: And what you need to do, obviously, starting from zero.
22: Yeah.
2: It means to get to, now you get 1,000 views per show now, and it only launched from zero with no promotion.
22: Yeah.
2: That's pretty good, actually.
22: That's what they said. They said they're quite happy with it, but we need to keep pushing it.
2: But obviously, what the hope is that the 1,000 people talk to other people. A few people have subscribed tonight. It's a case of chipping away.
22: Oh, please, please, please. If any of you want to do me a favour, I really would love to subscribe. Don't sound desperate. No, I am going to sound desperate. Do you know why? Because this is my family and it means a lot to me. And so, yeah, I feel quite personal.
3: So if you want to help Danielle's family...
22: I read the comments, even if you say mean things.
3: Holding it together to help Danielle's family.
2: And actually, looking at it now, there's 16 videos on there as well. Hang on a second. You've had 21,000 views so far collectively.
22: Mm.
2: You'll be able to monetize that soon.
22: Right, well, that's the hope. Then we can keep doing it.
2: And then you can buy some poo-wick.
22: Poo-wick, yeah. I can buy a 15-quid sandwich in Leeds.
2: Hey, you've had a number that have gone over 1,000. I think it's a pretty good show, actually. I enjoyed it.
22: Thank you. And I particularly enjoyed
2: the episode, the one before last, where... Obviously, you're talking about losing the ball gown, but also you're talking about losing a child, which I thought, you know, your idea of having everything in one place, I think that was that.
22: Yeah.
2: Because I had the comedy, the stupidity.
22: We do the silly things, but we're also, you know, obviously life has an element of...
2: Oh, look at this.
22: Yes.
2: The YouTube link is on screen.
22: Oh, thank you. There we go. That's the YouTube link.
2: So that is youtube.com/DannyDeanHolden.
22: Honestly, this is so... You know what I'm like?
2: We've got to take a photo of that.
22: It's so personal and it means so much to me. Like, honest, you would
2: nothing
22: not believe...
2: What, I think what you've got to do... What you've got to do
22: it's
2: is...
22: It's okay if you don't like it. In fact, watch it because you don't like it. That's fine. Just please... Just stick...
2: And there you are on screen with the...
22: Thank you.
2: I mean, this is just shameless, isn't it?
22: It is.
2: What's on the front page,
22: Asha? Guys, I love you all. Thank you.
3: Right,
22: let's go
3: to the papers, right? Okay, yeah, let's start with The Sun. Killer Cons his way to cushy life, 2 years on new agony for Southport families. We were talking about this earlier. Axel Rudy Cabana getting transferred to Broadmoor because, well, as it says in The Sun here, Killer Cons his way into...
2: Would you have him put down?
22: Do you know what? If anybody deserves to be, If anybody deserves to be
2: £15 million
22: Andre,
2: in
22: don't. It's going to make me cry looking at those little. Mm. Oh, I'm going to get upset. Mm. Those look at those little girls. Oh, they'll never, horrendous. They'll never kiss a boy, or they'll never. You know, they won't. Their daddy won't see him walk down the aisle. Or
3: it's horrendous.
22: It's absolutely disgusting. He's a. He's.
2: And actually, look
22: he disgusts.
2: Look at the drawing of his face. Look, you know, it's always that same facial expression, isn't it? And it must be. You know, you're quite open about this. Obviously, you lost a daughter. It was not obviously a murder. Yeah. Thank God. Thank God for small mercies. I think it's the right way of saying it. It must be particularly poignant for you when they're saying 2 years after the murder, he's celebrating it by lying his way into Broadmoor.
22: It for me, it's got to be. He should. Do you know where? Because I don't like the idea that you become God and decide if somebody can live or not. I don't like that. That's not me. However, solitary confinement for the rest of his life.
2: Yeah, see, I thought this, and I said this to Dr. Raj Prasad a second ago, and that is the front page of somebody. Because
22: you're paying and supporting him anyway. Stick him on his own. Stick him on his own with all his own thoughts and his own demons.
2: I thought to myself, and I said this to Dr. Raj. I said, well, okay, he says he's mentally ill. Who cares? Right, so if you were mentally ill, I'd go, oh, you know, this is a mother, you know, she needs our support, whatever. If Dean was mentally ill, whatever, or Asher's having a rough time, he's depressed, yes, send him to the NHS because he's got a job and he's contributing to society. This bloke's not going to contribute anything. And £15 million, I mean, I would just, I'd honestly post the food through the letterbox.
22: Yeah, I know. It's incredible,
3: and
22: isn't it?
3: And the thing is, you know, what they did with Lucy Connolly, because of what you were saying, it was poignant, you know, but you lost a child, she lost a child because of an NHS failure, and you can understand why she reacted, and she deleted that tweet, but it was terrible what happened to her, because if you've lost a child, you're going to feel it different to other people.
22: You are, and that's exactly right.
3: So they didn't take out of her mental issues
22: and her
3: trauma.
22: Exactly, right here, we're supposedly considering his... rights, but
2: that's what we'll do. That's what we'll do. He will have the best of the best.
3: Yeah.
2: He'll have all of these lawyers, all on legal aid for 50 years, getting him this, getting him that. And this is exactly what Ian Huntley did.
22: Yeah, well,
3: and the Yorkshire Ripper.
22: Well, he's got to go and face somebody's maker at some point, and I don't think it's going to be work out very.
3: The Daily Mirror, summer of chaos. Thousands queue for Europe getaways as wildfires force Brits to flee holes result. Why would you go on holiday when it's like being on holiday here? It's going to be 30 degrees again next week.
22: Is it? Staying hot? Oh,
3: thousands of holidaymakers are facing huge queues at ports of travel to mainland Europe as wildfires rage across the continent, and 6.3 million Brits will hit the road in the next few days.
22: Ooh.
3: It comes to places in southwest of France.
22: It's Spain,
3: a lot of these are saying it's arson as well, like it was in LA. A lot of this is arson from people who aren't from the country. You know what I mean?
2: But equal accidents with barbecues.
22: And you know what? Didn't we have a problem? There were some fireworks let off in memory of somebody who died, wasn't they, up north? I don't know if you knew about this one, but it started a fire, and it was obviously it's a bit silly, but it came from a good place. It didn't come from a bad place.
2: I did it myself. I remember being a teenager and having a little bonfire somewhere, and suddenly it starts spreading.
22: Yeah, because
2: my God.
22: Because you don't realise.
3: No, and also there's peat bogs, so people are having barbecue and not realising the fire's carrying on underground and it can just come up again.
22: I know.
2: Put the ashes on the floor.
22: Well, that's where my parenting comes in, because I'm a bit like, I don't think we should hide kids from everything. You know that, don't you? Like, and we shouldn't be protected. When it's bonfire night, I have an open fire in, not an open fire, we have a little,
2: in the
22: living room.
2: Yeah, so you're wasting gas in the outside.
22: No, no, we have.
2: It's unsubscribed.
22: My living room has a little real fire, basically. Yeah. And I'll let the kids sit with me while I'll light it.
2: When they're old enough, I'll
22: let them light it. Because I think that you need to know about
2: this
22: fire.
2: Do
22: you know what I mean?
2: This is a big problem with your show now, because I now know more about you than I did before.
22: Oh!
2: So you've got a real...
22: What do you think, Andre?
2: You've got a real fire inside your house.
22: Yes.
2: And you've got a gas fire outside your house.
22: No. Yeah. No, we haven't.
2: Yes, you have.
22: Dean set it on fire.
2: Oh, no.
22: We've got a normal barbecue now outside, just a normal barbecue that you put coals on, because Dean can't be trusted with a gas barbecue.
3: Yeah, a barbecue's got to have coals.
22: A
3: proper
22: barbecue
3: should have coals.
22: Yeah, that's what we've got.
3: Have you got pillars on your front door? All footballers have pillars.
22: No. That's what I mean. We're not posh. We're just like...
3: live in the football park.
2: Actually, this is...
22: No, we don't live in the football park.
2: This is the other thing that people forget. if you have five children, four now, obviously, because of the sad death of your daughter, if you've got four kids, you have to make a lot of money to be rich, don't
5: you?
2: Yeah. Right? I see Julia Hartley Brewer going off skiing, but she's got one daughter and the husband works, right? So get that.
5: You see that now? Mum and dad have to both work, don't they? Because,
3: but your husband's now a Premiership assistant manager. He must be doing all right there.
5: I am not coveting.
2: I was got the impression that the big problem that you and Dean have always had, now you're out in the open, but actually, from a money point of view, you've never had the sort of million-a-year job, $2 million-a-year job, because he injured his knee, so he got
5: he
2: Bolton...
5: Never
2: be,
5: he was never, like, a really big footballer,
2: He got Bolton
5: no.
2: into the Premier League, but never played...
5: But never played in the Premier League.
2: So he will have always had good money.
5: He was supposed to be... I'm sure it was... I don't want to talk out of turn, but I think there was contract negotiations with Everton when he broke his leg.
2: Yeah.
5: And that was just gone.
2: So
5: he's never been the big
2: footballer.
5: He's never
2: been the $4 million a year.
5: He's always just earned a good wage and put a roof over our head, and obviously we've had a nice life.
3: But now he is actually doing, you know, been the Premier League, you know.

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6: 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This is Talk.
7: Okay, this is a press preview with Andre Walker, Asher Gould, and Danielle Nichols. Okay, go for it.
8: The Daily Star, this is a sad story. Corrie, a coronation suit. Tracy, I need a miracle. That's Corrie legend. Tracy Shaw broke down in tears as she revealed she needed a miracle as breast cancer surgery isn't possible. Do you know, Tracy?
9: No, but it's a horrendous
8: really
9: story.
8: I
9: really liked her.
8: Yeah, yeah. Well, she's still around.
9: I didn't know that.
8: Yeah, she needs a miracle, but hopefully she will get one. And the Southport killer storm, of course. Yeah.
7: Who did she play? Tracy Shaw?
9: Maxine.
7: Because I always remember that one. Oh, Tracy, love.
9: Who was that one?
7: Deirdre Barlow, yeah.
9: Yeah, that was Deirdre's
7: story. Oh,
9: Tracy,
7: love.
8: Tracy. Yeah.
9: All the bends on her neck,
8: Tracy. Who was she married to? Anne Kirkbride, very good, yeah.
9: There we go.
8: Chris...
9: Dean saw her filling up a tank with petrol at Sainsbury's on in Manchester once.
7: Who was the one that... they always used to see them at Salford Sainsbury's.
9: Yeah!
7: They're always in Salford.
9: That's exactly right.
7: The coronation.
9: Did you know that too?
7: Yes.
9: Everybody knew that you could see them.
7: Yeah, my mum used to see that Asian fella.
9: I think that was just the nearest place
7: the nearest
9: to where...
7: The nearest petrol station?
9: Yeah, yeah. It was the nearest petrol station to the studios. The studios aren't there now.
7: Oh, really?
9: In Media City.
7: See, my mum used to use the actual character names because she didn't bother reading the credits, did she?
9: Yeah.
7: And there was the Asian fella. What was the Asian fella called?
9: Des, he's at my gym.
7: Really?
9: Yeah. Yeah, he's at my gym. And I see him every morning, and he always takes the time to, like, chat to the staff and everything. Everyone like, oh, yeah, you all right?
8: Oh, that's nice,
9: I don't know. Div,
7: have you ever
9: Div?
7: Seen... Div?
9: Div? Des? Div? Yeah, well,
8: Div.
9: He's so nice. He's such a nice bloke,
8: Div.
9: And I don't know his
7: Div.
9: Name.
7: Div.
8: Div.
7: Div. That's the one that my mum always used to say.
9: Yeah, really nice bloke. Also, I don't know, I've not spoken to him, but he seems
7: really
9: nice.
7: Have you ever seen Deirdre Barlow?
9: No.
7: Right, there's a Christian Dior advert where it looks like Deirdre Barlow. I'll try and find Deirdre Barlow.
8: Bette Lynch, aren't
9: they? I worked with her. Yeah.
8: Did you? Tell us about Bette Lynch.
9: She really liked me.
8: She was a good laugh. She seemed like she was a good fun one.
9: She was, but you know what? You didn't want to cross her.
8: No, definitely
9: she,
8: not.
9: Look, she knew.
7: Look,
9: she
7: there,
9: knew
7: we go,
9: her
7: there we go. There we go. Deirdre Barlow.
9: Yeah.
7: Look, Deirdre Barlow.
9: That's weird, yeah.
8: Oh, yeah, Deirdre Barlow.
9: Yeah, I liked her a lot. Yeah,
7: Deirdre Barlow.
9: Julie Goodyear, really good person. Showed me a lot of kindness.
7: I heard the one who was horrible was Wendy Richards. You know,
9: I don't know who
7: was
9: Wendy Richards.
7: She was from EastEnders, and she was.
8: Pauline Fowler.
9: Pauline.
7: Yeah. All she ever, there was that kid, and the only thing he ever used to do, she'd go to your room, Martin. And that's it, he'd just go to his room.
9: Poor Martin, yeah.
7: Martin did nothing.
9: I
8: went to Doc Cotton's 70th birthday, June Brown. And
9: she's supposed to be lovely, was she?
8: She's lovely, and you know, she was best mates with Pauline Fowler in real life. Wendy Richards. And I went out for a fag. I was there with Doc Cotton and Pauline. Fowler going,
9: and you're thinking, this is freaky.
7: I mean, do you know
9: especially that you're smoking a
7: bag. I'd never recommend taking up smoking, but you'd be tempted with Doc Cotton, wouldn't you?
9: You would, you've got to say, I stood and had a cig with Doc Cotton.
7: She was a Jewish lady from North London, wasn't she?
8: Yeah, she was quite a miserable woman. I remember she was saying, it's not even my 70th birthday. And then when she went up to do her speech, she went, it's not a lot of people now.

0: I'm Jewish, but it's nothing to be proud of. I don't know what she meant by that. But anyway, yeah, she was a lovely woman, her and Pauline, having a fag with them out on, on Park Lane. The Independent. Brexit, well, by the way, I bumped into Phyllis, do you remember, with the mauve hair, Phyllis, the old lady from Coronation
1: Street. Yeah, she used to be.
2: Yeah.
0: Out at the Imperial in Blackpool. Hello, look, I said hello, and hello, love, how are you, with the pink hair.
2: Do you know what they get used to? I think I've said to Fizz, you know, the one with the curly red hair, young girl. Yeah. She's not now, but she was then. Yeah. And I saw her and kind of thought I knew her, so I went, hiya, you all right? Yeah. And they must get so used to people just recognising them and think that you know them.
1: I've got two stories about that. I used to be mates with Chris Troy, you know, who was on Watchdog. And he said the number of people who think that there is I'm his their bank manager, and they just walk up. But one day I did something. I was walking down Key Street in Manchester, and I saw this bloke with his girlfriend, and I stopped. And I went, "Oh, good to see you again, mate. How are you? Yeah, what are you doing? All this sort of thing." And I walked off, and my mate went, "Who's that?" And I went, "If I'm being honest with you, I can't remember, but I think he was in the Young Conservatives with me a few years ago." And they went, "It's Brian Harvey from East 70.
2: Oh, brilliant! Yeah.
1: That's superb, isn't it?
2: Love it,
1: Superb.
2: Anyway, Brian Harvey.
0: Sammy
1: you
0: says...
1: You know how much I've been ran over his own
2: did he
1: head?
2: Did he have the big fluffy coat on from the...
0: He glared at me once. I just looked back at me and glared.
1: The worst thing about that song, Stay Another Day, is it's about the death of his brother.
2: I know, I didn't even know.
1: And then sort of
2: and everyone's like, Stay Another Day.
0: He's minted that guy because he wrote all the songs and the others are all skint, And Brian Harvey smashed up all his golden euros in a riot.
1: He ran over his own head.
0: Well, yeah, he did that accidentally, but I mean, his own foot.
3: Yeah.
0: Well, it was his whole body, I think. He had it in reverse, and somehow he got out of the car.
2: It was still in reverse,
0: and it sort of wheeled him.
1: The great story about East 17, for those of you, this is our era, this, isn't it? For those of you that don't know, what happened was, so, Tony Mortimer and Brian Harvey and Tony Mortimer's brother were a threesome. But you know what I mean. Right, a trio. So, obviously, Tony Mortimer's brother died, and the record label said, look, I think it's just a bit weird two blokes being in a band together. It's a bit strange. What can we do? And I'm not joking. Brian Harvey went, well, when I was working on the building site, there's a couple of lads I reckon that might be up for it. Right?
2: So, love it.
1: So the other three just stood there and went,
2: they didn't do anything.
1: They didn't sing. They didn't. But they just went. He went down to a building site in Walthamstow and went.
2: Who's a bit good looking?
1: Are you three
2: dance?
1: Up for it? And then that was it.
2: That's when life was like that, though,
1: that's
2: weren't
1: crazy,
2: it? That's when
1: it?
2: People have stories like.
0: They've gone back to plastering.
2: I was walking through a supermarket and someone said, "You're going to be the next Naomi Campbell," and then that's it.
1: But that happened. That happened to Sean Cronin, who's the.
0: They said he was going to be the next Naomi Campbell.
1: but Sean Cronin was walking through.
0: Who's Sean Cronin?
1: He's been a Bond bad guy and all this. He's like the evil Russian in loads of TV shows.
2: Yeah.
1: And he's the one who directed the film that I'm in about boxing. And he's a lovely bloke. Yeah. He said, I walked up Portobello Road and somebody went, are you aware that you look evil?
2: Yeah.
1: Right?
2: You'd make a great bad guy.
1: And they went, and he said, are you aware that you look evil? And the week, I think 2 days later, he was on the set of The Mummy Returns as a bad guy.
2: That's cool.
1: Isn't that crazy?
2: Yeah. Wow. I love stuff
1: But when
2: like
1: you
2: that.
1: Meet him, he's like the nicest bloke, but he looks like a right wrong'un. He just looks like a wrong'un.
2: I love that, though, because that was the Ricky Gervais thing, weren't it?
1: Yeah.
2: Like, it's just like, well, he was, what was he doing? Was it, didn't he con his way into the BBC?
0: Oh, yeah, it was something like that.
1: XFM.
2: Yeah.
1: Yeah, he was the,
0: he blagged it.
1: He was the entertainment manager at the University of London Union, where I was the chairman a few years later.
2: Yeah. See? I love stuff like that. I like the idea that
1: I'll show you Sean Cronin. I'll show you Sean Cronin. There he is.
2: Oh,
1: look,
2: yeah.
1: The evil looking
2: bloke. Though, isn't
1: it? Evil looking bloke.
0: Gorgeous, isn't he?
1: Oh, he's gorgeous. Oh, he was gorgeous.
0: Sammy Witness texted in, hi, Andre, Ash and Danielle, so good to see you all together. I have texted a watch from when it was Andre and Danielle on a Saturday night. You helped me through a divorce, a breakdown, and multiple illnesses. Well, I'm now watching you Happier than ever, Sam in Lancashire. So you sorted out a divorce, illnesses.
1: We didn't sort out a divorce.
0: You helped her through it all.
2: We were just there for her.
1: We liked that. We liked that, didn't we?
2: Yeah, we do. We loved our Saturday show.
1: Yeah, we did get it back.
2: We absolutely
1: give him a second series, you shit.
2: Way too much, didn't we?
1: Give him a second series. I was gutted when they... I know they did it to put the Premier League on, but still.
0: Well, Nicholas says, fabulous having Danielle, Mr...
1: By the way, I've just realised something.
2: What?
1: We're not sitting here going, this show ended because, well, it was time to move on. No, we got cancelled.
2: Yeah. That's what I mean. That's what my show does on YouTube, holding it together. He just tells it as it is.
1: We're not sat there going, no, it was the right time to move on. No, we got cancelled.
2: I know. I just think people who are like, oh, yeah, it's all about
0: Nicky wants the show back as well. Someone says, great to see Danielle. Can you ask if she would like to receive a foot massage? Kieran and... I think it's better.
2: Kieran, you know what I'd like more? You to like and subscribe.
0: Yeah.
1: And she might get her feet out on the show.
2: I'll get my feet out if you don't.
0: Right, yeah. Great to see you, Danielle. I've subscribed now. That's from Catherine. Looking forward to watching it.
2: Thank you, Catherine.
0: Burnham's wife said he can take the job but has to stay in Manchester. She won't let him work away. The thing is, I lived in Manchester a bit, and when you live there, it's sort of a quite insular place, and you think you think Manchester's really important, then you go out into the bigger world, but he's still got that insular thing, hasn't he, that Manchester people have. They're always bigging up, and it's a great place, but they're all, you know, from Birmingham, you don't big yourself up, but Manchester, everyone in Manchester's going, ah, Manchester, and what is it about Manchester that sort of, you know, everyone wants to stay.
2: I think we're just proud. Like, we're proud of where we're from. And that's okay. Because I think as well, like, when you do come down south, I remember, like, my dad had a massive thing. We had relatives who lived in Kent.
1: He had a massive thing about,
2: feeling that Southerners made him feel like he was... Like a bit
0: that's the thing, they've got
2: like,
0: a chip on their shoulder.
2: North and all that.
0: Yeah, but that's a chip on their shoulder.
2: I think we claim that back, and we were like, you know what, we're from Manchester.
0: Yeah, but you're imagining it. Londoners.
1: When people do impersonations of me, right, you know...
2: Southerners always wrap it up nice and shiny.
1: Let's just remind ourselves. I went to private school and I've got a master's degree in the hall. Oh, return, Jay, how are the lad? And you think, do I actually sound like that?
2: You don't, but you can tell that you're from the north.
1: Yeah, you can.
0: It does sound like that.
1: Happy with that.
0: Anyway, look, we've got to take another break. 03444991000. But we've got a little voice. The Panasonic answer machine is flashing, and there's a message for Danielle, and it's from Hope. Press play on the Panasonic.
2: Okay.
3: Danielle, I absolutely love your new channel, and I wish the best of luck for it. However, I want to let you know you're almost at 500 subscribers, and I'm very, very proud of you. Will there be an option for fan mail, or can I keep sending stuff here? Anyway, I'm super excited for Sunday. Happy to send. Bye-bye! See you again soon!
0: Is that a real person or one of those dolls that you press the button on?
2: She's got a very high-pitched voice. She is a real person.
0: Anyway,
2: and she lives in Florida. She's like a super fan. She sounded like Cindy in Michigan a bit, but higher up. She did sound a bit like Cindy.
1: I think that's you with one of those machines.
2: Yeah. Do you think?
1: A bit of helium in American
2: accent.
1: You've got to go.
0: You've got to go up north, haven't you?
2: I am going now because I've got to drive all the way back.
0: The horse and cart is waiting outside to take her back up north.
2: We're very insular. We love living in Manchester.
0: Can't stand London anymore.
2: No, it's just that we can't afford to live anywhere.
1: I will tell you one good thing about Andy Burnham.
2: Yes.
1: Right, so he lives in the village that my dad lives in.
2: Yes.
1: And remember, we successfully lobbied the MP and Andy Burnham to get a new railway station there.
2: Yes, you
1: my did. My dad's got a 6-bedroom house with a quarter of an acre garden.
2: Your dad's got a nice calf,
1: 100 yards from the new railway station where the Prime Minister lives. I think that house is going to go up in value.
0: Well done, Andy.
1: I
2: cannot not like someone who comes from Manchester.
1: Can I tell you the great joke I told last night? The last time the King said Andy Burnham before the other day was when he saw his younger brother's photograph collection.
0: And that is a good joke.
1: Andy Burnham.
0: Thanks for coming down, Danielle. That was brilliant.
2: Thank you for having me.
0: Holding it together on YouTube, a new show. Go and watch it. It's all about the fam. It's like the Osbournes, but better. And, you know, all shouting at each other. Lots of feisty stuff going on. And celebrity appearances in the future. Thanks for coming down and have a good trip back up north.
2: Thank you for having me.
0: We'll be back after this.
4: Oh, yeah. The Boiler Room of Common Sense. This is Talk.
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1: By the way, to stay in Lowton, Andy Burnham does not live behind McDonald's. That is not true. That is a smear. I think his house is very, very lovely. Anyway, I just wanted to remind you all, if you are going to watch Holding It Together on Sunday, make sure you all comment as well as subscribe and hit the bell notification icon as well. Let's go to the front page.
0: The Independent in stereo. Brexit wipes out UK Trump tariff benefit over EU after the US president hits dozens of countries with fresh export fees. British firms' advantage over European rivals evaporates overnight because of better terms negotiated by Brussels. Typical Brexit. Didn't really happen. Brexit in name only. That's basically what we've had. We're basically back in the EU. And it's going to get worse now. And also, Trump, he doesn't like Burnham, does he? And he just certainly doesn't like Miliband.
1: I like that door. Have you noticed that number 10, zero, is off?
0: Do you know the reason for that?
1: No, I don't.
0: It's because when they put it up, it had to rush it. The paint was wet and they put it up slightly wrong, and ever since then the zero has been off centre.
1: Oh, I didn't know that, so, but it certainly is off centre.
0: And also, you know, Downing Street, it wasn't black. Originally it was sandstone, and they cleaned it in the 1900s, and it hadn't been cleaned for like a century, and they realised it was sandstone, and they thought, oh, it doesn't look as good anymore, so they painted it black. So it's actually painted black to match the soot.
1: Somebody told me the brickwork is so bad that they've painted it and they've drawn on the white lines
0: To make it look like,
1: Because it's basically...
0: It's sandstone,
1: It's a scummy tenement block with a stately home stuck on the back.
0: It's like, three houses, isn't it, with one little one in the middle. So there it is, the door of number... Apparently there's a few doors for number 10 in London as well. It's not just one door, they change them around every now and then. But, number 10 North opens as well. Do you think the next government will just get rid of this? It's silly, isn't it?
1: Yes. Although
0: moving up and down, like Brussels and Strasbourg, what's the point in all that?
1: Effectively, it's got... It's in GCHQ in Manchester. Mm. So for years, GCHQ only had Cheltenham. But I think now they've got a number of regional hubs. So it's quite a secure place. It's a Heron House. But I'll tell you something... It might be the Heron House, my local pub. Heron House. Mm. I think it's going to be interesting. I'll tell you why. Because it will involve mandarins and senior civil servants and whatever having to see what Piccadilly Gardens is like as a result of the drug addicts and uncontrolled immigration. The place is an ode. Crackadilly Gardens, as you call it.
0: I mean... It's true, they will have to clean it up now, won't they?
1: Well, they'll see what it's like, because all the hotels they'll be staying in will be round there.
12: Well, there's that Britannia Hotel, isn't there? The Piccadilly. Oof. And that was all...
1: That's rough as a badger's bum, that place.
12: That's one possibly good thing, that it will clean up
1: Did
12: Manchester.
1: Did you want that water?
12: Will you have it? Can we have another water, please, garçon? The Daily Express. What a carry-on inside the wacky world of wife racing. Well, that's wife carrying, actually. I've got that wrong. Where you run and carry your wife as far... And it's taken very seriously. You carry your wife for as quick over a certain distance. And there's different techniques.
1: Where does it come from?
12: I think it's Scandinavian, some sort of, you know, funny Scandinavian thing. It comes from out there, you know, where they do that sort of thing. Killer of Our Girls is playing the system. The Southport family's anguish as Radhika Barner is moved from jail to secure hospital. Axel Rudiger Barner has been accused by relatives of the three girls he murdered of manipulation after he gained a transfer from prison to a secure hospital. The Southport families found out almost exactly 2 years. What a lovely anniversary present after their daughters died. Unbelievable. A prison source said the vile offender has played the system and will now enjoy the freedoms that are afforded at Belmont.
1: Although I think
12: at Broadmoor, where you are a patient, you're considered that you're not a prisoner anymore, you're a patient. Although when it finishes, Raj Basord pointed out, you will be moved back to the prison.
1: Thanks. Great. And also, I think very interesting.
12: It's from Finland, wife.
1: Very interesting that Dr. Raj Basord said that actually people who swing the lead actually get quite irritated by it in the end because they have to spend sort of 4 hours a day talking about their feelings. Look at this. By the way, the person that sends a photo of Dr. Sir Chris Bryant.
12: Oh, yeah, we had him on the show once. There he is, in his pants.
1: There he is, yeah. We don't want to see that picture.
12: I do not want to see that. The Daily Telegraph, Nigel Farage. If I'm a crook, voters can get rid of me. And this is about the by-election. Anyway, we won't go into that, because otherwise we have to... Do we have to now read out all the names of the... No, I'll read them out. I'll do it quicker than... We'll go into the break, the clip of it all. sorry about that.
1: Just to explain to viewers and listeners, if you mention that by-election, you've got to read out all 33 names of all of the other candidates.
12: Lord Buckethead, Lord Sausage Face, Lord Cabbage Brain, you've got to read them all out because of the law.
1: We keep accidentally doing it. It is a ludicrous Ofcom rule that we have to observe.
12: This is a serious story. Iran agents sneak in as channel migrants. Well, we knew that would be going on. Why would you not do that if you're a terrorist and you want to get sleeper cells in? You just send them in boats. Tehran regime helps asylum seekers cross in return for favour when they are settled. So that's the story. Iran has been caught sending suspected operatives across the channel. Well, there's no real surprise there, is there?
1: I mean, I think what
12: they'd be surprised if they weren't doing it.
1: I think what they'll do is they'll go for a joint attack where, say, there's 500 operatives all in, and they go, all of you on Christmas Eve in 2027, all go on a knife rampage. I think it's perfectly possible.
12: And they've just prescribed the IRGC, you know, years late, but they're already in here, you know, and this is the danger that we've been put in by our basically undemocratically elected governments. For years, we've been saying, for decades, about four decades, we don't want this.
1: What about this? A plagiarism row has broken out at Cambridge University, involving a professor who became the face of Diversity Drive after being hired 3 years ago. Jason Arday, Professor of Sociology of Education, has been accused by academics and at other universities of copying parts of his 2015 PhD. Oh, no doubt he's not very good, but was just given the job as a diversity choice.
12: Yeah. Well, this happens a lot, but they get caught out now. And apparently, students who use AI, there's these monitoring programs that can see if you've used AI now. So, I suppose it's AI. No bare chests. New rules at the game fair after fighting and thefts. Britain's smartest country fair has stepped up security on site following a recent surge in crime. We better tell Lizzie Gundy. The game fair, founded in 1958 and long seen as a celebration of rural gentility, has recently been sullied by fighting and thefts. And so they're going to ban bare-chested people because they are apparently the violent ones. Male and female.
1: No, they're not talking about female.
12: Yeah. Well, they're allowed in. 50. Cambridge Diversity pin-up in plagiarism. Oh, we just done that. Yeah, yeah. Root favourite to lead England in next test. Well, we don't really need to know about that. F1 tycoon left cash lifeline for Ferguson. Paddy McNally, one of Sarah Ferguson's closest friends, could have delivered her a financial lifeline after his death this week. Speculation is rife that he might have left her some money. And new IRA car bomb driven to Irish border. A car containing an extremely significant bomb has been intercepted while heading towards Northern Ireland and suspected operation by the new IRA. Now, what would you think this is about? Because this isn't about the old IRA grievance. Is this about the new grievance of the immigration destroying Ireland?
1: Absolutely right.
12: They're not saying that, though. They're sort of suggesting the IRA are back and it's never the good frog are in there. But I think this is more to do with...
1: I think that's much more likely.
12: Yeah, and I think they're playing with fire.
1: By the way, before we go to the break and we read out the list of candidates in the Claxton by-election, just to remind you, on the front page of the Daily Express, we showed the picture up here. Those are the two children, Archie and Lilibet, that Meghan Markle said were being discriminated against because they were black. Mm. I'll leave you with that. Mm. One's ginger and the other's blonde. Yeah. I mean, so that woman's just a loony.
12: And we ain't ever seen her.
1: Okay, let's read out list 33.
12: Let's play the VT of all the candidates in the coming up by-election. Let's see it.
13: So the full list of candidates for the Clacton by-election: Joseph 77, the Independent; Adam Akateep, the Forward Party; Count Binface, the Count Binface Party; Nick the Incredible Flying Brick, the Official Monster Raving Loony Party; Tony Kaine's an independent. 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James Ransley, the Consensus Party candidate. Jerry Smith is an independent. Kai Stevens for the British Democrats. John Stevens for rejoin the EU. Baron von Thunderclap for the Official Monster Raving Loony Party. 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Marcus White, Everyone is God Party. And Mark Wilkinson for the Independents.
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20: You've messaged your mates about the goal, every dodgy decision, last-minute win. So after the match, level up the conversation. Talk life. Ask how they're really doing. Because the strongest teammates don't just show up for the game. They show up for each other. The group chat doesn't just have to be about football. There's more than one way to be a man. Hear it from the athletes at All in the Same Side on TikTok and YouTube.
21: See it. Hear it. Talk it. Across the UK. Talk Energy. The home of common sense. This is Talk.
1: I think you've got to tell that story again, Asher, about prisoner cell block H and what happened to them.
0: Well, back in the late 80s, a lot of the Australian soap stars, for some reason, moved to Birmingham. A lot of them moved to Moseley, home of the Whammy, but Toadfish was there.
1: Toadfish!
0: They were all down there, you know.
1: Even, what happened to Vinegar Tits?
0: I don't know if she moved down there, but once I was down in Birmingham back in the late 80s, about 88, and it was, I was on New Street, and I went into the Midland Bank there, or HSBC, it might have been Midland Bank, and there was B. Smith at the cashier. B. Smith, man. And so I went up to her and went, all right, B. Smith, how you doing? And she went, I'm all right. Yeah, mate, yeah, I'm all right. She wasn't as bad as she was in the proof. And the cashier said, oh, are you famous or something? And B. Smith went, yeah, that's why I was hoping you could help me. She was pulling her, you know, using her celebrity weight as B. Smith, but I've got
1: a story that's about banks. I know this is a really simple one, but this is awful. Mm. I had a friend of mine who went into the HSBC in Manchester, and he went, hello, I'd like an extension of my overdraft. And he went, how big is your overdraft? And he went, it's £5,000, I'd like seven. And they went, oh, OK. And what do you study? And he went, law. And they went, right, and which university? He went, Manchester University. And they went, right, yeah, go, okay, just fill out that form, it'd be fine. We pre-approved it. And then this other kid walks in, this is awful, and went, hello, I'd like an extension to my overdraft. And he went, how much do you want? And he went, 1,000, I want 750. And they went, what do you study? And he went, dance. And they went, where do you study it? He went, man met. And he went, declined.
0: What's dance?
1: Dance.
0: Oh, dance. Yeah, yeah.
1: That's awful,
0: can't
1: isn't
0: trust
1: it?
0: Dance.
1: That's so awful. No. I felt so sorry for him. Man Met's all right. You went to Man Met, didn't you?
0: Yeah, well, it was Manchester Polytechnic.
1: I think studying dance there might not be.
0: No, I mean, I didn't do dance. Business information. I know you'd think that. I did business information technology.
1: And you lived in Hillel House. I went there
0: I did for a little year, yeah.
1: We called it Hillel House. Which...
0: Yeah, well, it is now.
1: Is it?
0: Yeah. Anyway... The Times, net zero risks blackouts. Well, we know that. Whistleblower says rise of wind and solar energy as officials gauging supply and demand, flying blind. What I like to do when England are playing half-time is put the kettle on at half-time, as it's like a communal thing, and they say, don't everyone put your kettle on at half-time, but we all do, because we like to feel like a community making tea together at half-time, don't we, ladies and gentlemen?
1: No, we don't.
0: No. All right. And also, eat easy Italian classics.
1: Right, what easy Italian classic? What's your favourite easy Italian classic?
0: Spaghetti bolognese. Well, that's not. It's tagliatelle al ragu, isn't it? It's the don't. If you say to an Italian, "Can I have a spaghetti bolognese?" They'll look at you, you know, with anger.
1: Hey, by the way, do you know? Right. So do you know in the Romanian shop in Slough, you know how you get.
0: How I don't you, know that shop.
1: Do you know how you do a cake if you're Romanian?
0: No. What do you do?
1: You just buy the layers and just make it up as you want it. You just buy whatever cream you want, whatever layers you want, ridiculous. And you just make. You just, that's
0: Is it
1: how
0: nice
1: you,
0: though. I bet it's quite.
1: That's how you make a cake.
0: What commercial slice cakes? And you just cut them up and add.
1: No, see, so
0: it's like getting Kipling cakes and mixing them up and saying
1: just,
0: that's a
1: just,
0: cake.
1: No, you just go right. So you have the big. Like, maybe the size of this newspaper.
0: A base,
1: right,
0: yeah. Base. You buy the base.
1: No, maybe stuff. Half. Maybe, I'll tell you what, an A4 paper, and just have, like, that'll be the slab of cake with nothing on it.
0: And you buy that prepared
1: and then you put some,
0: the shop.
1: Yeah, put some cream on it, then put another slice of cake on top, and you just and do it.
0: Well, is it? It's probably as good, isn't it?
1: I think it probably is, actually.
0: Might even be better.
1: I think it probably is.
0: If you're remaining, give
1: and then
0: us
1: you
0: a
1: can
0: ring
1: make because what you can have is you can have like the lemon one and the chocolate one and the vanilla one, or two chocolates or three chocolates, and you can just make.
0: If
1: it
0: you're remaining, your... give us a ring and let us know some more of your cake secrets. Don't keep it all to yourself. 03444991000.
1: No, we're not getting Romanian cake makers.
0: Well, if they call
1: that would
0: it...
1: that would be the worst segment since the Sleep Geek.
0: Well,
1: I mean, that
0: yeah.
1: was.
0: Oh, they complained about that. We were very respectful.
1: Respectful. The man knew nothing about. nuts. I know how he put people to sleep.
0: Yeah, I know how to sleep. 25 of the best summer wines to buy now.
1: Oh, that'd be good.
0: 25's quite a lot, but that's a good night. Stay sharp. What brain doctors say to avoid dementia? I think the best thing is sleep, because that cleans off the proteins and
1: chemical things. Yeah, I agree with
0: that. Things. At the Guardian. Water bosses pay rises despite ban on bonuses, so they've found a way. Water company bosses' total pay has risen over the past year despite a ban on bonuses and outrage over bills and pollution, The Guardian can reveal. One water boss, Mark Thurston of Anglian Water, received £1.9 million, including an £500,000 retention payment. They want to keep the guys not doing any good. The biggest package went to Louise Beardmore, the chief executive of United Utilities, who received £2.5 million, a £1.1 million pound pay rise. Not bad work.
1: But here's the thing that I don't understand. Andy Burnham's going on about nationalising Thames Water. Mm. OK, so they're complaining about the amount of effluent being pumped into the Thames. They're complaining about the fact they haven't invested. They've only just opened that super sewer. I mean, the reality is they've been building it for 20 years because it's such a complex project. I thought to myself, well, if you wanted to renationalise them for being rubbish, why wait for them to finish the infrastructure thing? But with that in mind, I want to say to you, we are going to go to Ask Asha in a moment. But before that, I just want to say to you, if you want to call us, at the beginning of this show was a special show about Axel Rudakabana going to Broadmoor. We had David Chipley on. We had Dr. Raj Prasad on talking about this. Is it right that this man should be allowed to spend £15 million being treated effectively on the taxpayers' expense? Should he be just left in Belmarsh rather than go to Broadmoor? £60,000 a year to look after somebody or incarcerate somebody in Belmarsh, but at Broadmoor, it's £300,000 a year. Do you agree with Danielle Nichols that we should just shut the door, post the food through the letterbox and leave him to it? 0344 499 1000. There are two slots available that you can phone in, so that means if you phone now, you will get through. 0344 499 1000. And I will just want to get this picture, wherever it is, it's over here, of these young girls who have been killed on the front page of The Sun. Look at the faces of those children, or imagine them if you're listening on the radio. Axel Rudakabana loves it, doesn't he?
0: And he would have killed all the girls if he could have. Luckily, he was stopped before, but horrendous. You know, I mean, this guy, you know, shouldn't be allowed.
1: And he made a real mess of them as well. I mean, coming in with, like, a machete. I mean,
0: well, there's other girls that are severely injured and will have, obviously, the scars for the rest of their lives and the trauma.
1: Oh, absolutely right. Asher, what would you do with him? Death penalty?
0: I think so. Yeah, I mean, I know he was 17 and just a few days. Why not kill him, basically, judicially and legally?
1: But I don't see it.
0: 100% proof he did it.
1: I keep making this point again and again, Asher. What is it that he's going to do? Imagine we go, oh, wow, we've cured him. Wouldn't it be marvellous? Well, what's he going to do? He's not going to hike. He's not going to hike K2, is he?
0: He's already done the bad thing. It doesn't matter if he redeems himself. It was that bad. But what is the point in keeping these people alive? And they say, you know, we'll be just as bad as them. Well, no, we've not murdered anyone. We're killing the murderer.
1: Yeah,
0: it's not the same thing.
1: But also, it shows our humanity. But how much humanity to our own people?
0: Well, exactly.
1: I've seen lots of humanity to Levi Belfield. I've seen lots of humanity to Axel Rudakabana. I've seen lots of humanity towards Peter Sutcliffe and Ian Brady and all these people. What about our own people? What about the victims? I'll tell you what.
0: What about the hundreds of people that get murdered by released murderers who go on to murder again? That does happen. And what about when they got rid of the death penalty? Because they go, oh, the death penalty doesn't stop people from murdering. It does. When they had a moratorium for a year, it doubled the amount of murders. And after the death penalty, of course it goes up. It's just ridiculous pie in the sky. It does stop people from murdering.
1: I always think, let's at least try to see if the death penalty would reduce the number of murders. I've realised something.
0: It does. It's
1: the UF Bros up. Then we're going to...
0: That's right. The Talk Mystery Department are going to be on. We've got all the two guys. They normally don't disagree. Are they both here tonight with the glazed over look? What are they going to be talking about tonight?
1: What is the mystery
0: that the department have been looking...
1: Transhumanism. What is that?
0: Well, we'll find out, won't we?
1: Well, do we really want to know?
0: No.
12: cancel that. Can we think of something? No, what is transhumanism? Well, we'll find out.
1: But anyway, we are going to be talking especially about this. Do you want to see Axel Rudi-Cabana executed? Do you want him thrown in prison for years? Also, somebody said to me that I'm a bit brave going to Slough High Street. I love Slough. I think it's brilliant. It's got so much great food there. Not, you know, look, the town centre's not the Garden of Eden, but it's a place where people work rather than... and many people go there as their first place in the UK to live and then move out over time.
12: Never go there again. Plum, not plumbing, says
1: No, that's
12: Nicky.
1: It's Andre or brave going out in Slough High Street.
12: No, I'm talking about what's that? Plum. Did you say plum and plumbing?
1: They're saying that plumbing donuts. Oh. Plum donuts.
12: Can you get plum donuts? That sounds nice. Andy Burnham apparently is a Scouse, not a Manc. I've heard that. He's from sort of where you're from, isn't he? In between the Scouse and Manchester.
1: I'll tell you where he actually lives. The bit that he lives is one of the parishes of Merseyside that are in Greater Manchester. Because it all buffers up against each other. So if you think about it, my local railway station, even though I'm from Greater Manchester, is in Merseyside, because they're next to each other.
12: It's true. It's like they say, the River Mersey, what's the closest football ground? It's actually Man City.
1: That is great, but that's Main Road, isn't it?
12: It was Main Road, so it's not...
1: That's Main Road, mate, yeah.
12: Main Road, mate, and rush home.
1: So, well, you do rush home, don't you? How many times did you rush home?
12: I got chased by a couple of smackers once up that Oxford Road onto Wilmslow Road. I managed to get out in time.
1: I bet you rush home.
12: I rushed back home.
1: Absolutely.
12: Anyway, stay with us in the next hour, because it's the mystery department, Joe and Matt, and they're going to talk about transhumanism. I think that's where you change from a... Do you remember Manimal, where you change from a leopard to a man?
1: Manimal.
12: It was a TV show. You were probably too young, not allowed to watch it. But the man could metamorphosise into a leopard.
1: When I was a kid, I watched Westworld. I didn't like that.
12: Oh yeah, Yul Brynner.
1: I didn't like Yul Brynner turning into a nutter.
12: He's terrifying. And of course, What Just Happened is going to be on YouTube tomorrow from about 9 o'clock. And after us is going to be Benedict Fletcher with TalkSport as we come together as one. But next, it's Joe and Matt with the Talk and Mystery Department, transhumanism. What is it? We don't know. We'll find out with Joe and Matt after the news.
21: 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News. 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Headlines.
2: From the Sky News Centre at midnight. Andy Burnham's marked the end of his first week as Prime Minister with a new Number 10 North office in Manchester.
3: Thank you, everybody. I cannot tell you what a proud moment this is. I think this might be the best day of my life. I'm not joking, are you? I know you think I am, but I'm not. Things are just completely coming full circle here for me.
2: The former Greater Manchester mayor has set up a base in the city where he intends to work at least once a week. It's part of his plans to push power out of Westminster into every postcode, putting decision-making into the hands of people at a local level. A major incident's been declared as around 50 firefighters tried to tackle a huge blaze in Essex, and explosions ripped through an industrial unit near Chelmsford. A law student's been charged and since released on bail after Irish police intercepted a car bomb. The device was already constructed when it was seized in County Monaghan on Wednesday in an intelligence-led operation. A police boat full of armed officers has crashed into central London's Westminster Bridge. Some on board ended up in the River Thames yesterday afternoon. Four are in hospital with serious but not life-threatening injuries. To sport, and swimmer Duncan Scott added yet another goal to his Commonwealth tally, cementing his title as Scotland's most successful athlete in the history of the Games. He retained his 200-metre individual medley crown last night and picked up his country's first gold in Glasgow. First Minister John Swinney says he's made the nation proud, and Scott says it was a special atmosphere.
22: And this pool's been so special to me anyway. You know, first time I qualified for an Olympic Games was here. First European title, obviously Commies 2014 here. It's really cool. Legacy and things like that.
2: He beat Team GB teammate Tom Dean, who finished in third for England. And a £3,000 reward's being offered for information after a monkey was abandoned on a London bus. The female common marmoset was discovered on the 302 in Kensal Rise. That's the latest. I'm Stevie Shillinglaw.
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1: Okay, this is the UF Bros on Talk. This is our opportunity to talk to the mystery department. This is Andre Walker, Ash and Gould presenting, and co-hosting is Joe Stock and Matt Thornton. Go for it, Joe.
5: Today we're
6: talking about transhumanism. Have you heard of this before?
0: Maybe, I don't know.
5: There is a movement.
1: Is there?
5: Within the upper levels of society, billionaires funding the research.
6: Elite.
5: Yeah, but more like public elites, like Elon Musk and Brian Johnson, who we'll get onto, who are trying to extend their lives way they can, funding research into this and things like that.
1: But are we going to get into this awful situation, which you could get into, where you take your brain out of one human and some poor sod who has been kidnapped or whatever gets... Yeah.
6: That might be the end result.
0: Now you can download it now onto a computer.
5: Certainly the idea of using other people to prolong the life of wealthy people is going to be something we're touching on, because one of the big stories that is out today is this Brian Johnson character, who's a billionaire, very famous, and he's making it very public that he is trying to extend his life. You know, he doesn't want to die. And he's only 48, but, you know, he's doing everything he can to reverse ageing.
6: Living an extremely healthy lifestyle, exercise, very clean food.
1: But he hasn't got gout or anything.
6: No gout, no alcohol, very clean environments as well. I remember seeing vegan... He went to India once to do, like, a radio show or a podcast, and he left because the air quality wasn't good. He left midway through the podcast.
1: Oh, I get that.
6: His guy said...
0: I could have told him that before
6: They had a sensor and it said, you know, it's in the red, you've got to leave.
0: Smelly, yeah.
6: But that was it.
5: Johnson made headlines initially because it transpired that he was using his son, his 17-year-old son, for blood transfusions. Mm. Because there is an idea that has existed for a long time that consuming, in whatever way, the blood of younger people will help regenerate you.
0: Well, there's a Hammer House of Horror where she bathed in virgin blood and then she killed a prostitute bathed in her blood.
1: Just to be clear, that sounds very abusive, but say a pint of blood per month actually wouldn't do you any harm, would it?
5: Well, as far as I'm aware, his son is like perfectly on board with this. He's not being held against
1: he's interested in it.
0: But he looks about 48 now.
5: Obviously.
1: No, he doesn't give him the old stuff. Can you imagine you swapped it?
6: Would that impact you, do you think?
5: I don't know. But he stopped doing this because he said he wasn't getting any results. But of course, the idea of this consumption of like young blood to rejuvenate you is a long time. It's like vampirism, all that. But he said...
1: Well, I've got a friend of mine, and good friends with Asher as well, and she has gone for stem cell stuff in Israel to make her face look younger.
6: Did it work?
1: Well, I don't know. Shall we have a look?
0: Give it time.
5: You know where stem cells, they come from.
6: I'm not interested in...
0: Well, you can get it from various places.
1: I bet you can get collagen in Israel, can't you? Because you know what collagen is? It's the elastic bit from your foreskin.
5: Oh, right.
0: Oh, there'd be plenty of that there, then. There's various, but the thing is, they're barking up the wrong tree, because really aging is, we think of aging as a wearing out process. It's not, it's programmed in your DNA. It's your DNA strands at the end. Yes. And they say now if you were born, like if you're like 5 to 10 years old, you'll probably live forever, because once they, and AI of course is going to be looking into it, how basically to stop the genes, because that's all it is mutation of genes. It's program, aging is programmed. So if you can stop the program, you can live forever.
6: Well, we're analog.
0: As long as you don't get run over or something.
6: We're analog beings, and the nature of that is we break down over time. And I think it's an
0: evidence. Are we not digital?
1: Or many people believe that death is a bad thing. I think death is wonderful, right? I don't personally wish to die tomorrow. But the only way you can rejuvenate human society is if the most senior people within human society cease to be part of it. Because otherwise what will happen is there'll be a permanent elite growing older and older and older, dare I say more mad as time gets on, less innovative as time goes on. Because if you think about it, every single child that you ever meet will want to put their stamp on the world in their own way, and they will think about things in a completely different way to their grandparents. That whole process ceases to exist with transhumanism.
6: Well, there's been 100 billion people in all of human history, and I think if they were all still around, it would be a bit crowded.
0: Oh, I mean, quite, you could probably fit them.
1: Yeah, especially the real cut. They'd all look like the one-off.
6: 50% of them would be cavemen.
1: Yeah, but the other thing they'd all look
6: more
1: like...
6: More than 50%.
1: They'd all look like that Nazi off The Last Crusade. No, was it? What was it? The one where he drank the bloody...
7: Yes,
1: the wrong Holy Grail. He's hideous.
6: Yeah. We should do the Holy Grail sometime.
7: So Brian Johnson's in the news today because the latest thing he's claiming is that he has developed a clone, and he's going to use the clone to harvest. You're looking at me, Mara. He's going to use the clone to harvest the organs. So when his organs fail, he will just take the replicated.
0: But
7: organs
0: that will be a living being.
6: That is pretty awful, isn't it?
7: There's a lot
6: what if
7: of
6: they just swap the organs around? You get the old man organs, and then you get the young.
1: I've seen an example where parents cloned their child, and it was something like the child acquired an illness, which meant that their liver was going to die or something. And what they'd done was they cloned the child, and they basically said, well, now because they're completely genetically identical, they can both have like half a liver or something, which they'll be able to live on.
0: Yeah, they bred him. And actually, it was his twin brother, but he was like 10 years younger.
1: Yeah, something like that.
0: Because they got the eggs and they sort of separated.
1: I have to say to you, I don't have a problem with that. I don't have a problem with two siblings being genetically identical, simply because it happens in nature anyway.
0: Yeah, it was something to do with the bone marrow transplant. Had him, so it didn't kill the kid, but they had the kid so the bone marrow could come. It was a direct...
1: Absolutely right. The bone marrow would regenerate, so the clone child would be genetically the same, but it wouldn't cause any problems.
0: And it saved the older one's life.
6: That's where your stem cells are, isn't it? In your bone marrow, and that's if you have some sort of stem cell
0: embryos,
6: surgery,
0: they banned it from embryos.
6: I've heard that they tried to get them from embryos, but I don't know.
0: Well, some countries do still allow it, and it can save lives, you know.
7: That's true. Quite. But there's also been another big story this week where some scientists in Russia have been researching like the human body clock and how long...
1: What they've been researching on?
7: That's a good question.
1: Boris's house of doom.
7: But they've discovered that they believe that a human body can actually live for up to 190 years if it is treated correctly.
0: Well, it can be unlimited. I mean, if you think stem cells, we could just keep rejuvenating ourselves if we worked out the program on how to do it. I mean, another thing the Russians did, have you ever heard of the human Z? Which is like a chimpanzee and human hybrid.
6: Have you heard of this?
0: It was amazing. It was clever as a human, but nimble as a chimp.
1: It was.
6: I saw that they taught a chimp sign language once.
0: Oh no, they do that.
7: Yeah, that's quite common.
6: I think that's pretty impressive.
1: I still love the bonobo when it was asked to come up with a name for a sprout, and it came up with rubbish lettuce. That is super.
7: Bonobos are one of only three species on the planet that have sex for pleasure.
0: Dolphins and humans. How do you know that? I mean, a dog. You're saying a dog's there was a guy done for sexually assaulting a dolphin in Wales once. He said it was all right. It was the way the dolphin was clinging onto him as they swam around, but it didn't. He told it to the judge, and the judge didn't believe him. Said he was sexually assaulting a dolphin in Wales. Anyway, we've drifted away to a different mystery. So what else have you learned? Is it going to happen? Are we going to...
6: I hope not. It's kind of scary, isn't it? I don't like the idea of people living forever, and I don't like
1: I think this is going to become... the dark web will be full of people selling
6: babies and other people.
0: Well, of course, in China, with executed prisoners, they harvest organs to order.
6: You don't want to end up with like a murderer's heart or something, do you?
1: I'd rather them be dead.
6: But you reckon?
1: Sometimes people's personality changes.
6: Would you accept a heart donation from a murderer? I'm not sure I would.
1: If I was able to personally remove Axel Rudi Kabana's heart and then put it in my chest in some
6: would
1: sort
6: you
1: of
6: do
1: macabre...
6: It?
7: You heard about that story about that guy that was in a plane crash with his wife, and she'd and the pilot died in the crash, and then he was given an organ from the pilot. And after that, he had this thing. He kept having dreams about having intimate contact with his wife in places that never happened. Anyway, he later learned that she was having an affair with the pilot.
6: Whoa.
1: That is a mystery.
12: Well, they say that your heart that's is part of it, you know. Like when you go through a breakup, you can feel the heart. You know, there is a pain in your heart. And when someone grieves, someone like often a woman will die a couple of days after, or the other way around, after their spouse dies when they're 80. Yeah. And it's an official thing now.
6: I believe swans die of heartbreak.
12: And the other interesting thing about the heart.
6: They mate for life.
7: Very scientifically.
6: Well, they mate for life.
12: They mate for life.
6: And
12: they must be knackered all the time.
6: It's a literal heartbreak and
12: they die. what's interesting, the heart, they don't think. The mystery about the heart is that it's
6: actually one single piece.
12: It's one single
6: piece. It's not multiple things. It's one single muscle that's sort of wrapped around.
12: And it doesn't get cancer. There's no such thing as heart cancer. So why... A bit of more mystery music. Why is it that
1: together
12: heart,
1: we can solve a mystery.
12: Why does the heart not get... I know recently they looked at some bacteria in Japan and they... put it in and it basically goes into cancer cells and it enables our system, you know, what's it called? The
6: immune system.
12: The immune system goes to kill the bacteria.
1: Yeah, so what they did was...
12: kills the tumour.
1: They got some dart frogs. They got some bacteria from the dart frogs, injected it into humans, and it began eating the cancer. So it infected the cancer. But then, of course, because cancer, the problem is with cancer, the reason it grows, is that your immune system doesn't recognise it as a foreign body.
12: I think they're worried that there's something immune to the desk.
6: One thing about
12: cancer... It's just on here. No, it's on here. It's in
1: It's on my phone!
12: They were all over the mixing desk going, where's this sound coming from? We're all panicking in the control room.
1: So basically, your actual body recognises the bacteria as being a foreign body. I've turned it off now. They've not given it.
12: So, and attacks it.
6: I read about a guy who, he was a surgeon, and he was doing a surgery on a tumour, and he was cutting it out. And while he was cutting it out, his scalpel slipped, and he cut himself. And the cells from the tumour transferred to him.
7: What?
6: And he ended up getting the cancer in his hand.
12: There's a tumour called something like horrible or something, and it actually develops teeth. It can develop teeth.
1: Oh, yeah.
12: And when you poke it,
6: it'll bite you. Yeah.
12: So it's literally another living form in a cancer in your... it's a very rare one.
6: But sometimes it happens where you're born with, like, a hidden twin inside of you that you suck up.
12: I know someone that happened to. He was born with his twin in between his buttocks.
6: Wow. Really?
12: Yeah,
6: wow.
12: The embryo was the fetus in his buttocks.
6: It happens.
12: His twin brother.
1: Oh!
12: In his buttocks.
1: Oh!
12: So, anything
1: like
12: else
1: you
12: got
1: to
12: tell us? If
1: you went to the toilet, you'd...
12: Well, no, they found it when he was given birth. They go, oh, it's a boy. Oh, it's two boys, but one's not really developed much, but...
6: He's connected.
12: He's connected.
1: But actually, that would raise serious ethical questions, because if the baby was alive, what you'd have to do is disconnect it and try and keep it alive, even though it's like an inch.
6: Well, I think they did a surgery on, like, some conjoined goats or something, and they successfully detached them.
12: They do that with Siamese twins, yeah.
6: There you go, maybe they'll be able to do that.
1: I think conjoined twins are no longer called that.
12: You're not allowed to call them?
1: I think it's on the Ofcom ban list.
12: I didn't know that.
6: Is that so?
1: I think
12: I thought that was...
1: Don't worry about it.
7: Dragging it back to the...
12: Conjoined apologies to any people listening out there.
7: Just saying...
1: But the reason is very simple. The first example of conjoined twins that most people had seen happened to be from Siam. Modern-day Thailand, that's it. That's the only... So people thought in, like, Thai people, genetically, that's how they were twins.
6: Something that made me think of this transhumanism thing the other day, a few months ago now, was Martin O'Neill on TalkSport. He had just won the Scottish Premier League with Celtic, obviously, in a very nail-biting last day, final day finish. Celtic pinched the title from Hearts. But afterwards, Martin O'Neill was talking about how, obviously, he's quite old now, he's probably in his 70s, but it had been a while since he'd been working in football. And he said when he was in the dressing room with all of the young people, it was actually, he felt a different kind of energy and it was a real boost.
1: Yes, so, I can believe that.
6: So, you never know.
1: I can believe that. But you know, there was an experiment where they, just really simple experiment, where instead of sending kids to nursery, they sent them to an old people's home. And apparently, First of all, the children developed more, and the old people stayed. And the reason
6: they stayed sharp.
1: Well, you think about it, the child is going to give you energy, and the older person is going to teach them more stuff. And I thought, and so the older people, their mental health improved. The kids had a great time.
6: That's brilliant, though. I love old people, and we don't have to do any of the blood donating adrenochrome.
1: This is where Asian families get it right. Where actually we are very obsessed with all living on our own. It's part of our culture to move out of your house. But actually, a lot of people that I know who are Asian might have three generations living in the same house. But of course, what that means is one of my mates has never had a key to his own door. The reason is because there's just always someone in, right? And there's always food in the fridge because someone's always cooking. And if you go, oh, who's going to pick up the kids early from school? There's always somebody to do it. You know, there's always somebody.
7: There's probably pros and cons to that, like.
1: Well, for us, the big con is that we don't like living in multi-generational family units, do we? We don't. If you get married tomorrow, somebody. The idea of living with the in-laws is considered so bad it's comical.
7: Yeah, I mean, also, you know, I think we're living at home. I think even now, even with the economic
1: I mean, everyone lives at home, right?
6: Correct.
7: but even when you're living with your parents now, you still get a kind of look, don't you, a bit?
6: I'm not sure I do. I get along with my family. We're all
7: mates. What I mean is other people's reactions.
6: Oh, I don't know.
0: What, are you still living at home?
6: Yeah.
1: But I got told your house is massive.
0: Yeah.
7: Yeah, that makes things slightly
0: easier. Stately home.
6: Maybe.
0: Yeah, stately home.
1: Yeah.
6: You don't live at home, do you?
7: No, I live with my partner.
6: Oh, lucky you.
7: Mm. It's nice.
0: Ooh. Fight.
6: No, we're not bickering again.
0: But
7: you've
0: actually agreed with each other.
7: Before I move out, I would always get like a kind of look from people, oh, you still live at home.
1: Yeah. But actually, if that were true,

0: Oh, goodness me, I hadn't realised this. The White House correspondence thing is happening right now.
1: Oh, my goodness.
0: You know, the one that was stopped due to violence?
2: We were going to go, but we had to do the mystery department.
0: So in terms of the transhumanism, do we think it's going to happen?
3: I think it's happening. It's ongoing. And it's a thing supposedly within the upper levels of society.
2: It's just going to get more and more people are going to be more and more connected to the internet, to the cyborgs, to the AI, to the information, to the technology.
1: It may have already been worked out and they keep it secret.
3: Well, that's another thing. But also one thing that we should say is that there have been experiments done where they have taken the blood of a young mouse out of a young mouse's body and injected it into an older mouse, and the older mouse has regenerated. So there is some science.
2: There's something to it.
1: I remember we had J.R. Ewing on the show about 15 years ago from Dallas, and he was an alcoholic, and he just had an 8-year-old. It was an 8-year-old's liver transplanted, and he was going, it's great, I've got a whole lifetime of drinking ahead of me. But he didn't, he died about 5 years later. He was a lovely bloke, J.R. Ewing. Cliff Barnes wouldn't agree with me,
2: obviously. Well, that's the thing, it catches up with all of us eventually. You know, you can try to live forever, but the nature of us
0: I think there is one thing, and I would say this as having had a parent who died from cancer. I think the one problem that you've got is we are only as strong as our weakest component. What will happen to everyone, almost everyone, is that basically you could have lived another 10 years had it not been for your lungs going or your heart going or whatever. And so I think, you know, when you're saying we are growing, say, a new heart for you, I'm kind of okay with that. I think the idea of just everlasting life, I think I'm less keen on.
2: But pursuing these sorts of things, I think pursuing these sorts of impossible ideas, whether it's living forever or whatever, look throughout history at the people who've tried to achieve these sorts of things. You know, Qin Shi Huang, the first emperor of China.
1: He was drinking
2: elixirs of mercury to live forever, and obviously it killed him sooner, and it just doesn't.
0: Yeah, Michael Jackson was trying to achieve a forever.
2: Looks maxing.
1: Steve Jobs didn't rely on medical. He believed in the, you know, and then it cost him. He tried to go back to technological science, but he didn't. And for a man who's of the science world, to not accept science and go for that California, you know, hippie.
2: You can go mad pursuing these things.
3: But there was a scientist who did say quite recently, I forget her name, but she was saying that she believed the first person to live to 200 had already been born.
0: Yeah, I'm sure that's
3: right. We're seeing from this research in Russia that is actually a physical possibility.
1: But I met this old woman once in A&E when I had a kidney stone, and she was old, and she was about 93, and I chatted to her all night, and I said to her, we're talking about life, I said, do you get fed up with life? And she goes, yes. And I said, what's the best age that you want to go? She went, 87. She was very precise.
3: So weird you said that, because that's literally what my grandmother used to say. She once said she wanted she expected to die at 86, and she's now 94 and she's still alive.
1: And does she regret? Does she think, I died at 86?
0: Well, doesn't 86 mean complimentary in America? I remember meeting these people in this old people's home. Well, like, we're on the campaign trail, and this old lady was sat.
1: You got in trouble for that the other day, yeah?
0: This old lady.
1: Paula in Halifax will be annoyed with you again now.
0: Oh my God.
1: So, what happened with this old bag?
0: This old lady was sat.
1: Lovely old lady.
0: This old lady was sat there, and she's going, I'm 102! And this mad old git was sat with her, and he was going, you know, my grandmother lived to 103. She went, 103, that's amazing. And I thought, she's literally talking about it being amazing to be alive in 6 months. And you think, how must that feel?
2: The thing is, when you think about it, you're that age, 1 year is 1% of your life.
0: Yeah.
2: And adding that extra, it takes a lot.
1: Not a lot.
3: But what is interesting is these billionaires, this for transhumanism thing, it's more of a young person's game in the sense that they aren't in their like late 80s. They're middle-aged or less than that. You know?
2: They're trying to salvage something that's not there.
3: They're panicking.
1: Yeah. Grasping at straws. It's because they're very rich. They're thinking, I can't spend all this money in my normal lifetime.
0: God, right, we've got to say goodbye to UFOs and go to Ask Asher, because it's 24 minutes past.
1: Well, thanks, guys. That's the mystery department. Thanks for that. What are we doing next week?
4: Oh, we're
3: We don't know yet.
2: I'm in space.
1: We don't know.
3: Some more UFO files.
2: I'm going to broadcast in via the satellites because I'm in Spain.
1: Well, that is Joe and Matt.

0: from the mystery department. That was, what was it called? Transhumanism.
1: Transhumanism.
0: Very mysterious, but we've got all the answers now, so it's not a mystery anymore. But ask Ash after the break any questions, health, cooking. I'm not qualified, so don't believe whatever I say, but it's much cheaper and there's no waiting time. So it's Andre and Ash on Talk, and we'll be back. 0344 499 1000 for any advice. Back after this.
2: Oh,
3: complicated life, uncluttered nightlife on Talk.
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3: Turn on, tune in, speak out. A double dose of reality across the UK, the home of common sense. This is Talk.
0: Right, yeah, it's Talk. Andre's gone for a little wander, do a security run. It's Ask Ash on Talk. Let's go to Alison in County Antrim. Morning, Alison.
15: Good morning.
0: Morning.
15: How are you?
0: I'm all right. How are you? Top of the morning to you, literally.
15: Sorry?
0: Top of the morning.
15: Top of the morning to you.
0: So what's up? Do you need some advice?
15: Not really some advice, but I was wanting to talk about Axel Rudicabana, if I pronounced his name correctly.
0: Yeah.
15: Well, I think you said earlier in the programme that you were in favour of the death penalty for him, is that right?
0: Yeah.
15: Yeah, me too.
0: We all agreed on that.
15: Me too. I just wanted to say that.
0: Mm. Well, I mean, you know, I think the death penalty, you know, I think we should have a new threshold in law, you know, instead of beyond reasonable doubt, 100% proven. Like, you wouldn't be able to hang Lucy Letby because it's still, it's not, you know, it's not 100% proven, but some, Axel Rudicabana, obviously caught red-handed, people like the guy that killed Lee Rigby, where you definitely know Harold Shipman, why not?
15: Yeah.
0: And then there won't be any miscarriages if it's 100% proven in that new threshold that the court would have.
15: I agree, yeah, definitely. I think the time has more than come to consider this.
0: Well, you know, we did have a high trust society, but we haven't got that anymore, so we don't really have the luxury of tolerance anymore. We have to be a bit intolerant to things to get society back on track.
15: Yeah. I just question that guy's upbringing, and when you think back to, you know, when you consider that he was, I think he was expelled from high school.
0: Yeah, I mean, he brought a knife in, didn't he? Or a cricket, he brought a weapon in, and his father, you know, it was horrendous, you know, how it led to this. He was on the prevent list as well, you know, the authorities were watching him, and then they weren't watching him, and this often is the case, isn't it?
15: Yeah. It just shows you, though, how easily bluffed the system is if you are that kind of person.
0: Well, exactly. And also, you can see that why people are saying he's pulled a fast one to get into Broadmoor. You know, you can easily, with the people you can imagine who've been through university in the last 10 to 20 years, who are now psychiatrists falling for the bunkum. Oh, yeah, he's definitely, Nick got this. It's, you know, he said this, he said that, all the points that you need to say that he will have found out. And there you go. Easy to do.
15: Yep. So I just wanted to say that I agree with you anyway.
0: Thanks, Alison. Let's go to Cindy in Michigan. How do you do? It's still Friday where you are, isn't it? It's ridiculous.
1: Yeah, isn't it?
0: Saturday, Saturday, man. So what's happening, man, in Michigan? What is it about 6:30, 7:30 or something?
1: It's about 7:30.
0: So what's going on, man?
1: Yeah. Well, I wanted to talk about Rudy Cabana. You know, I wanted to say that I think that he's a waste of space, a waste of time, and I don't think anyone is going to learn anything from someone who's got that manipulative bug in them. Like, what you're going to then the scientists or psychiatrists are going to waste their time thinking, well, which part of what he's saying is true and which isn't, and then they're going to go back and forth with him. This has happened before with criminals like Ted Bundy and, you know, people like that. You don't really end up learning much because they're manipulators. They don't.
0: Do the forensic people learn about stuff when they interview them? Because they always do the interviews, don't they, of these serial killers and people like that? And they say they do find out things. I mean, they must. You know, they do have these forensic people who over years will study and find common denominators between people that do this sort of thing. Like, you know, serial killers start off killing animals and stuff like that. They find out things. And also brain scans. Can you see something in the development of the brain or the frontal lobes or whatever? You know, scientists can look at that. But as our earlier guest, Dr. Raj Prasur said, you know, often you don't see any differences. So.
1: Yeah, and I'd rather see him dead. I mean, it takes a very special, and not in a good way, type of individual to kill children. You know, you look at those sweet faces and you think,
0: horrendous.
1: How
0: it's just hard to even read the
1: anyone.
0: It's hard to understand it and comprehend it, and just look at the story is horrendous. Anyway, thanks for calling us. Carol says, in Pembrokeshire, says, ask Ash, can you explain the rules of a box junction, please? Yeah, a lot of people, this is the yellow crisscross. You can't enter the box junction going straight on until the car has gone, the back of the car from before has gone over. But if, however, you are turning right, you can enter the box junction and wait in the box junction. A lot of people get that wrong. Another thing, when you're turning right at a traffic light, go in front of the car. A lot of cars come behind the cars and then you cause a traffic jam and no one can go. So always go in front of the cars unless it says otherwise. But box junction, if you're turning right, you can enter the box junction, and I hope that helps you out and saves a few. But not turning left. Or straight on. So that's box junction advice. And anyway, we're going to come back with... by the way, people are asking about Janice. Can we ring Janice and find out if she's all right? Our old caller. We'll give her a ring. She'll be on the system. We'll find out, Janice. But we're going to be with Georgina, the great Georgina, in London next. Burnham is wasting money on number 10. No, she's right, isn't she? 03444991000. We'll be with Georgina after this.
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3: Straight talking and straight to the point.
20: It's absolute nonsense.
3: This is Talk.
0: Yeah, it's Talk. Andre and Ash. Andre's just popped out just to have a walk round, stretch his legs a bit. So anyway, let's go to Georgina in London. Georgina.
21: Good morning, Ash. I hope you're well. I just wanted to ring and just say a few things that I feel about the government that's just come into sitting, if I may. I know I'll probably bore you to death.
0: No, we love you, Georgina. Everyone, you know, you do a great spiel from the heart.
21: Lovely. Thank you very much.
0: You should be our Prime Minister.
21: Oh, bless your heart.
0: Anyway, away you go.
21: Well, I think it's a smack in the face for us when Andy Burnham gives us a measly 86 pence off our VAT on our electricity bill, puts a cap on bus fares, saying he wants to save money, and then he takes flights to work, cost £30,000. It doesn't matter, Ash, where Burnham wants to be based, as it won't make any difference to his leftist policies or the way that our country's going to be run. It's just more expense to the taxpayer for the relocation, but it isn't a worry for them because we're the ones that foot the bill. It seems to me that we're working to keep this government in a style to which they have become accustomed instead of them working for us and our country. I mean, looking at the Motley Crue that now sits on the front bench, it fills me with dread as what we have to look forward to in the coming months. I mean, we've got an unelected Prime Minister with no mandate. We've got Joe White, our new immigration minister, who really isn't interested in stopping the boats or immigration. We have a housing secretary who fails to pay her taxes. We have an education secretary who called the horrific exploitation of her children with regard to grooming gangs a dog whistle, and a deputy prime minister that was convicted of fraud. And these are the people who are going to represent us on the global stage. It's abhorrent. These people are being allowed to actively eradicate our Britishness and our history, and we are allowing them to do so. They've changed the democracy.
0: Is it our fault then? You know what I mean? I mean, they're doing it, and we do have a democracy. Can we do anything about it, or do you think it's gone so bad that we don't really have a democracy, do we?
21: No,
0: it's all smoke and mirrors.
21: Ash, we haven't had democracy for many years. We've had the illusion of democracy, and that these people have changed the demographic of what being British actually means.
0: Yeah.
21: And it isn't for the greater good. So I think that the geography of the headquarters of this gaggle of rabble is the least of our worries. You know, it's this consecutive Labour government that's causing the division and social destabilisation in our country, and it's going to continue to decay until we have a change of government. It's come to something when individuals with such tarnished personal backgrounds can sit in Westminster with their holier-than-thou attitudes, Ash.
0: Yeah, convicted fraudster, the woman that nicked the phones, just a criminal. I mean, it's blatant, isn't it? And then you got a Rainer, no-brainer Rainer, who won't give back the 17 grand. No, I won't give that back, she said. You know, I had a year off work. It's my right to have this 17,000. And, you know, she did all this, you know, when Boris Johnson went, she said, oh, we've got to have a general election. But it's not the same way round when Starmer resigns. You haven't got to have a general election then, have we? They're so hypocritical, but they're now so confident, and they're right to be confident. They're rubbing it in our faces.
21: Yes,
0: but do you think the only thing that's going to cure this is a massive financial collapse or something, big event that is just going to make things just tumble over because they're just going to keep going, a bit like Edward Heath in the 70s?
21: Well, you know, we're so much in debt now, Ash. It's terrifying. You know, it's hundreds of billions of pounds that Britain is in debt.
0: £150 billion a year just in interest. That's that's just the interest, just to keep us at the same level of debt we're at. $150 billion a year.
21: But the government don't have any money. They're using our money to do this.
0: Well, they're borrowing it,
21: But the other thing as well, you know, it's come to something. When these people can get into these very high-ranking positions, making the important decisions on how our country is run and how we are to live our lives, you know, when the reality is that any decent, hard-working, tax-paying, law-abiding individual would be residing at His Majesty's pleasure, and I don't mean Buckingham Palace, if they'd done any of the unlawful acts that people who are sitting in our government have done at the moment. It's so ridiculous.
0: Well, there's no accountability, you know, there's no resignations, there's no honour, so it's just a gravy train for them to be pigs at the trough and fill their boots while they're there for the few years, and they don't care about us and the good of the country. They have no loyalty to this country. They just want to, as I say, fill their own boots while they're in.
21: What they're doing, they've got a horrendous entitlement when they get into office. It's a case of, I'm all right, Jack. They don't care about the British people, and that's the truth of it. And we do need, I think we're going to get a snap election from Andy Burnham, because he feels now, with his little carrots that he's dangling in front of the population, that that's going to get him the vote. But, and he wants to call a snap election because he knows that, you know, reform are at the weakest at the moment.
0: So it's the only chance. I mean, people are stupid, aren't they? Because they sort of go, oh, yeah, they're all happy and smiling and going, did you see his cabinet, all that, this whipped up sort of like Blair hysteria and Obama hysteria, like, and he's nobody. He's like, what is he? You know what I mean? I look at him as sort of like the mayor of Britain. He's coming up with mayoral things like £2 bus fares and buses and, you know, looking at, I mean, the pub thing is quite good, but he's not really looking at the bigger situation. He should be giving less rates to the whole of British business, so they can boost the economy, pay more taxes, and, you know, bring this country back up again. Well, I mean, the net zero thing is the one thing that, but it's probably, I don't know, is it going to work? It's going to take a year to get it all going again.
21: Well, it's illegal migration that's the biggest thorn in Britain's side, and he hasn't mentioned it. And I don't know for the reason why he hasn't mentioned
0: it. Well, we know why, because he's going to ignore it and just carry it on. That's what they want. Right. And these are future Labour voters. This is, of course, what they like to do, gerrymander the elections. They want 16-year-olds to vote. They try to cancel elections. I mean, it's somebody, they try to cancel, well, they did cancel Brexit, effectively. I mean, we just, you know, and it's right in our faces, is what I'm saying. And when you look at the 80s, just bringing in the poll tax causes civil disturbance, and now it seems that we don't do anything. I don't know whether we're cowed or what's happened, but the British...
21: No.
0: But I think it's just too fragmented.
21: Well, the British people are not cowards, you know.
0: Not cowards, but they've been, you know, with this putting people in prison
21: they're
0: and
21: terrified.
0: Tweeting. Yeah, well, exactly, yeah.
21: The British people are terrified of making their thoughts and feelings known for the sake that they will be incarcerated if they speak it. And I watch this new ministerial lot on the front bench now, and they're all sat there smiling, but I think to myself, you know, you've got to be careful when people smile, because an animal smiles at you, and the next thing you know, they bite you. And I'm waiting for the bite, Ash, I really am.
0: Of course, they're virtue signalers. I mean, you look at Mamdami, he's always smiling, even when he's talking about bad things. I mean, this is how the virtue signalers cover up their evil. They're smiling all the time, so they're sort of, they're going, look, I'm a nice person because I'm smiling, while they're talking about horrendous things and horrendous policies.
21: They don't care us, because they don't have to live the life of the ordinary British people. They've got their homes. They're living in their gated...
0: You never get fired in this day and age. I mean, even if you do, like, what's no-brainer, Rainey, you get another job a few months down the line.
21: And a payout that you don't
0: have. Well, you get a payout, so you're actually in better off position.
21: Pounds. Yeah. You know, I think £17,000 would go a long way.
0: Plus the tax avoid... Well, evasion, avoid it. Well, what is it? The 40 grand, she still hasn't paid it back.
21: It's criminal.
0: Well, literally.
21: This is criminal.
0: It could be, yeah.
21: Literally criminal. And if anyone, a normal tax-paying individual, did what this government have done, you know, with the non-tax-paying and the fraud committal and all the rest of it, they'd be incarcerated, they'd be in prison. So I don't know what these people are actually doing in government. I think it's an absolute abhorrence. I really do. And I don't think that the majority of them should be sat. And Andy Burnham, you know, where did this man come from?
0: Well, it's because we've got such low-quality politicians that he's just one from the old-school Blair, who was pretty useless then, but they see him as sort of this, you know, messiah because he's from that old lot. The rest of the old lot all left when Corbyn was in because they saw the writing was on the wall, but he stayed in and he's sometimes... It's a bit like the hare and the tortoise. He's the only one left, so he gets the... Well, that's not really the hare. But he's the only one left, isn't he? So he's got the gravitas. They couldn't find a leader. Out of all the 400 MPs, they had to just get him to quit from being mayor and run for an MP to get someone of quality. And that's happened on both sides of the Uniparty. There's no good quality politicians anymore for some reason. Well,
21: I think if we're scraping that deeply in the bottle at bottom of the barrel, I really do think that we need to have a really good rethink. People need to make the voices heard. Mm. We do need an election. We can't go on this way. The country, you can't recognise it from what it was 50 years ago, 60 years ago. It's a totally different country. You know, it's more third world now than first world. And it's terrifying. You know, a lot of people don't want to go out. People are being stabbed, raped, attacked, you know, because, and if you're born white now, you know, that is holds you back.
0: And if you say anything about it, you know, that's you're in trouble for pointing it out. Anyway, thanks, Georgina. We've got to go to a break. But before that, I've got something to announce. But let's have a music bed. We've got Graham, who's the British Bob Dylan and show troubadour. Hi, Graham.
4: Hello, how you doing? Okay.
0: Well, all right. And I need to do a read. Can you play some one of your nice tunes? Yeah. What's it going to be about tonight?
4: Here we go. Here we go. One, two, three. I'm a ghost. Ooh, I'm haunted here. Oh, so let's rock and roll.
0: Step aside, Doctor Who. This man insists he's journeyed through time and has a snapshot to prove it. A bizarre video features the self-styled time traveller, his face hidden from view, meeting with a reporter at a secret location to spill the beans, explain about secret technologies and humanity's fate in the year 6000.
4: Bring Monster Hammer, we. I'm a poltergeist. I'm rocking.
0: The unidentified informant, speaking through a voice distorter, claims to have been involved in a hush-hush project during the 1990s which sent people into the future.
4: Oh, yes, I'm haunting. Bring Monster Hammer, we...
0: He claims that breakthroughs in medicine, governance and novel technology will make our current life seem primitive and that mankind coexists peacefully under the watchful eye of a benevolent AI ruler. He explains... I know a lot of you are going to find my story extremely hard to believe, and I don't blame you. If I was watching somebody claim these same things, I myself would mostly likely not believe them.
4: I'm a ghost of terror. It's 3 months to Halloween. Here comes the spirit. Here comes the ghost.
0: Is it from 3 months ahead of me? It's not my intention to deceive anybody. I simply want to spread a message about the future of humanity and where the world is heading. Whether you accept his claim or not, you won't need to wait long.
4: Well, I'm a scary ghost. So call me now. I'll call the Ghostbusters.
0: It's like The Prodigy, isn't it? He insists time travel will become widespread knowledge by 2028.
4: I'm an invisible vapor. Ooh,
0: and anyway, we're going to take a little break. We should leave you with the sounds of Graham. And we'll be back after this.
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14: This is Talk. Converting negative agitation into positive conversation across the nation. Hear it. See it. This is Talk.
15: Okay, well, that was slightly strange, as is this camera angle. There we go.
0: Seasick. It's a lot of Star Trek. Do you remember when they used to do that?
15: Do you remember when sometimes they ran the wrong way in the outtakes?
0: Yeah.
15: Okay, we've got Ken in London. Ken, you're on Talk.
16: Good morning, gentlemen.
0: Oh, sorry.
15: Morning.
16: I was listening to you speaking earlier there after 12 o'clock, and I thought I had a... mistakenly entered into the conversation of an atheistic church.
15: Yes. Yeah. Well, I have to say to you, I believe that death is an important part of life.
16: Well, we've all got a death day. We've got a birthday. We've all got a death day. Listen, this is what the Bible says.
15: Yes.
16: It is appointed unto man to die. You and I, everyone listening to the show, you have got ahead of you a death day. One day we're all going to die. This is what the Bible says.
0: Well, break it to me gently.
16: It is appointed unto men, that's all people, to die once. But after this, the judgment, the fool has said in his heart, there is no God. The religion of fools is atheism.
15: Do you worry? So obviously, there is an ability to massively extend your life beyond its natural period. Some of that is medicine, so I do agree with curing cancer for children and things like that. But this idea of some billionaire living to 200, I'm worried about it. I don't think it's a good thing.
0: Don't you think it's just a medical intervention, though? Like when they fixed your heart, Ken? Isn't it just another extension of that?
16: Listen, to try and extend your life, or some people getting their head frozen in America, these wealthy men have got their head frozen, they hope that sometime in the future they'll be able to be...
0: Methuselah lived to 930 again. Listen, and Noah lived to 930. He was very clean air back then.
16: Ash, people who believe like that, God calls them fools. I don't call
0: that
16: them
0: That was
16: fools.
0: In the Bible, Ken. You're denying God. The Bible.
16: What did you say?
0: Well, Noah lived to 930.
16: Well, of course, yeah, that was different. That was a different. Well, that was a
0: what's the difference?
16: Mankind was.
0: Well, how come
16: created?
0: They are allowed to have a nice long life?
16: That's a different period of life. Life was extended then.
15: No, I think the answer. No, I think the correct answer there. I think the correct answer to all of this is very, very simple. It's not the job of medical professionals to keep you alive beyond your natural lifespan. What it's the job of them to do is, A, to ensure you get to your natural lifespan, so no infectious disease cuts your life short, but also it's about quality of life. So obviously, the reason that you put a cast on somebody's arm is not to keep them alive for longer. It's to make their arm usable throughout their entire life. I think that is the point. And then when you're talking about Noah, if God wishes to extend your life beyond what is considered normal, then God will do that.
16: Andre, listen to this. The Bible clearly tells us there's life after human death. There is life after death. Those who repent, believe in Jesus Christ, get to heaven forever. Those who reject Jesus, mock Jesus, forever end up in hell, eternal death. There's eternal life and eternal death. No oblivion. It's alive in hell where the smoke of their torment ascendeth up forever and ever. So waking up, everybody.
15: So can I ask you this question, Ken? Let me ask you two questions. I know which question you're going to say. I think that you would say with Axel Rudi Cabana that he can be executed, but if he repents in the moment before his execution, he will go to heaven. And you can talk about that for a second. But the next thing is, if you were to go to hell Is there a point at which you can be forgiven even though you're in hell? Can you repent in hell?
0: Yes.
16: No chance.
0: Why not, Ken? Why, the Lord is merciful. If you behave in hell, why won't he put you in heaven?
16: Listen, God is merciful while we're alive. Once you die, that's you set your eternity.
0: That's not fair, though, is it, Ken? Because you got a message, didn't you, directly into your head. We haven't had that luxury.
16: Listen, I'm giving you
0: a message. It's a two-tier religion system.
16: You're not listening to the message I'm giving you from God. Never mind, forget me. What does God say? God says, accept.
0: Yeah, but you're the vessel of God.
16: God says to every Jew, every Gentile, except you repent, you shall all likewise perish. Now, repent there means to turn from unbelief to turn to belief in Jesus Christ, the Messiah. If we refuse to turn to belief
0: in Jesus, if you don't believe me, you can burn in hell. That's not very nice.
16: You're headed right now, Ash. You're on the highway to hell.
15: Now, on Axel Rudi Cabana, am I right in saying that he should be punished on earth for his crimes, and then if he seeks forgiveness, he will go to heaven like anybody else?
16: Yeah, but you can't fool God with repentance. God knows our hearts.
15: No, I get that. So actually, to be clear, you believe that Axel Rudi Cabana may offer some acts of repentance, but you do not believe the sincerity of it, but you know that God would know the sincerity.
16: Well, he doesn't believe in Jesus Christ, the Son of God. He can't be forgiven. If you don't believe Jesus is the Son of God, you go to hell. This man's a Muslim, isn't he?
15: I think, well, he apparently goes to mosque in Belmarsh, or he did.
16: Listen to this. This is the truth. Every practicing Muslim who refuses to believe Jesus Christ is the Son of God, every practicing Jew who refuses to believe Jesus is the Son of God, goes straight to hell.
0: Okay. What about a non-practicing Jew? Would I be all right?
16: Non-practicing Jew like you and Ash.
0: Damn.
16: I hope you don't go to hell. I told you for over 29 years, don't go to hell. Don't go to hell. Jesus died for your man.
15: And just to be clear to everyone, Ken is a Christian, and we completely allow him to say what he says. But obviously, I think it's reasonable to point out that not everybody in this building believes all Jews go to hell. Anyway,
16: Of course you don't. It's in the Bible. Most people are going to hell. Most people are going to.
0: Well, let's speak to someone who you probably think is going to go to hell. Let's talk to Yasmin. Yasmin, are you with us and Ken?
2: Hi.
16: Hello, right. Yasmin. Hello, Yasmin.
2: Hi, Ken. I was just listening to everybody talking about religion. And
0: ear-wicking, were we? Ear-wicking, yes.
2: I definitely was. Yeah. What I feel is that the Christianity has been going for about 2,000 years.
0: It's had a good run.
2: Paganism has been since the Neolithic time.
0: Yeah, but it's not really that in... You know, doing that well, is it, compared to... It hasn't got its own TV show, has it, like Christianity has?
2: Yeah, but actually, you'd be surprised how many people who are pagan go to churches just to fit in with the village that they live in. Also...
15: But that's completely insincere, though, isn't it?
2: No, but that does happen, and I get know that. People who do that. I'd just like to say, and this is the most important thing, I don't care whatever religion you are, as long as you don't subjugate people for it.
16: We all need peace.
15: But that is a big difference between Ken and the Ayatollah Khomeini, because Ken is going out and saying, I have read the Bible and my understanding of God is this. I'm going to help you by telling you what I have learned, the good news, he calls it. The Ayatollah Khomeini says, you will agree with me or I will shoot you. And that is a fundamentally different
0: proposition. So, Ken, you're better than the Ayatollah Khomeini.
16: Listen, Yasmin, dear Yasmin, I want to tell you this. I love you as a person, but God loves you much more than I do. Yasmin, a witch can be saved. A witch can repent and believe in Jesus, the Son of God, and get to heaven. Yasmin, God wants you to get to heaven, dear friend.
2: I believe.
16: Jesus died for you, Yasmin. Jesus died for you. He died for your sins and my sins. But if you don't believe in him, Yasmin, the Bible says you will go to hell. It's in the Bible. I love you, I'm not judging you, but if you refuse, if you want to remain
0: sounds
16: a
0: like
16: witch...
0: Sounds like you're judging, sounds a bit judgy
16: Jesus,
0: to me, yeah.
16: You'll end up in hell, Yasmin. Don't go to hell, Yasmin.
0: Don't go to hell, Yasmin. Anyway, we'll leave Yasmin with the last word on this.
2: I'd just like to say, whatever religion or creed or even if you're atheist...
15: Well, I've seen that film.
2: Oh, please.
0: What, the Rocky thing?
2: Put out positive intent for this world, for peace.
0: Apollo Creed.
2: Because we need peace. The Mother Earth...
0: Peace of what?
2: ...out for peace. Not
0: peace of the pie.
2: ...dropping on her.
0: Well, thank you. Thank you for those words.
15: Thank you. Thank you so much. And if I'm not back next week, then I will wish you farewell. I think I will be back
0: next week.
15: We'll both be back next week.
0: Thursday at 10 p.m. Watch Us Happen is going to be on tomorrow morning on YouTube. Grumpy Old Men. That's so.
15: We can be. And from